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1: And welcome inside Fox Weather Live. I'm Steve Benner. We begin with a Fox Weather alert because what you see behind me, powerful storm, they have been slamming into the Northeast. It started last night and throughout the day today. This was earlier in Paterson, New Jersey, where you had cars that were stuck in the water there. We're going to get you an update on what this area looks like, but a broad view of the Mid-Atlantic, the Northeast, and then what New England could face tomorrow. Now, beyond just driving, flying has been difficult, arduous at best. Look at this. 7,400 flights delayed. Last hour, when I was looking at it, it was 6,400. So 1,000 flights in an hour have been added to this. Cancellations, 2,100. Delays coming in out of Denver and Chicago. But notice top cancellations, New York, LaGuardia, and JFK. But it's not just the New York airports. We've seen it in Philly. We get out towards Boston. We had it in Baltimore and also in D.C. Some of those areas are improving. Other areas are really watching the weather start to deteriorate quickly. Now, notice for us here in New York, we are in that level 3 out of 4 flooding threat. But I think this has kind of fallen off because the earlier day event stayed out towards the west. But we do have areas to the south, like what we see in Philly. They are getting slammed with these storms. But there's a lot to talk about tonight. I can't do it alone. We got team coverage on all of this. As we start looking at some of these areas like Wisconsin that are in the recovery mode, we have Hawaii with Robert Ray. We have tons of people here in the Northeast, like Chelsea Torres at LaGuardia Airport. And you have Bain that you're going to see tomorrow in Boston. But we also have our local affiliates. As we do have Fox 5 New York, their team coverage, there's a behind-the-scenes look. And then, of course, Fox 29 Philadelphia, they have multiple warnings ongoing right now in the city of brotherly love. Both of our teams, of course, watching as this active weather unfolds. We will bring you their coverage, of course, as they dive deeper into it. But let's bring in a face, of course, that you see every night right after our show on Fox Weather at Night. Fox Weather meteorologist Ari Sorcellari. He's going to be talking about what it looks like here in Manhattan, of course, as we prepare for some rain. We are looking at it, Ari. I see you kind of bring out the hand, right? You're like, where is it at? Right? Yeah. We kind of missed it. But what are you seeing in the hours ahead? Is there an opportunity for it?
2: Oh, we're going to get rain, that's for sure. It's just coming in a little bit later than it could have. I mean, it's been sitting just west of the Hudson River pretty much throughout the entire day. So there's always like an element of luck to this to some degree. If we would have gotten more rain a little bit earlier in the day, I think we would have had more of a chance for flash flooding. It's still not off the table. I don't want to completely poo-poo it because you know how it is in New York City. You get a lot of rain in a small amount of time and you can get some really big issues. One thing I was noticing out here that I thought was really cool, even though the rain is just toward our west, check out some of the clouds up here. They're just absolutely ripping up there. And so they're moving from the south toward the north. You know, down below this is 6th Avenue, and, you know, you'd be headed up toward northern Manhattan there. But the point is, we're right on the east side of this low-pressure system that's not moving very fast. The center of low pressure is sitting right over the middle of New Jersey. So being on the east side of that, we're getting the winds out of the south. What that's also doing, that southerly wind, is kind of putting up a little bit of a blockade because the low is moving really slowly. All the rain that's trying to come in from the west, it's got to be pushed up toward the north a lot as it really slowly moves from the west to the east, if that makes sense. It's going to get here. I mean, once it gets here, you'll know it's here. It's going to be very rainy. But I do think the flash flood threat has gone down quite a bit. It's a great radar loop right there. I mean, you can really see the low spinning. All the severe weather has been farther toward the south. We had a couple of severe thunderstorm warnings in New Jersey. But from here on out, I'm thinking mostly flash flooding issues, especially up in the northern part of the state. So, yeah, kind of an interesting setup, isn't it, Steve? I mean, you know, it was a system that was moving pretty quickly when it was producing the tornado that we had in Wisconsin yesterday. And now it's kind of hit a wall. The low just kind of decided to stop moving very much. And it's just sitting there and spinning.
1: Yeah, the big concern, Ari, was, of course, for us in the 5 boroughs, that flooding. But we saw it pan out in Baltimore. I was just looking at their reports. They had 7 flash flood reports. And most of the reports coming in, 2 to 3 feet of water on their roads. That could have translated to bigger cities along the I-95 corridor. But because of what you said, the low kind of parked and it didn't allow that to actually budge any further to the east. We were spared, but there are areas like Philly that are feeling it. I want to ask you real quickly, because we do want to go in the zone here. But I want to ask you about your show. It's coming up here in an hour, and you have an important guest that I think a lot of people need to hear from.
2: Yeah, I'm really excited to talk to this guy, Cameron Nixon. He's a research scientist. He puts out amazing information on YouTube. You should look him up. If you're any kind of weather nerd and you're into radar stuff, we're going to spend a whole block talking to him about the Wisconsin tornado yesterday. It was a really interesting setup, something you don't see every day. It was two supercells that came together. There were some boundaries down on the ground. That's what we do on Fox Weather at night. We do like a lot of in-depth analysis. So if you haven't checked it out, you might want to tonight, 9 to midnight, and then we replay till 5 a.m.
1: Look, tell everybody at home, I watch, I take notes, and I come back the next day a little bit smarter and try to show off. So hang around with Ari. I want to ask you real quickly, because we do want to go in the zone here, but I want to ask you about your show. It's coming up here in an hour, and you have an important guest that I think a lot of people need to hear from.
2: Yeah, I'm really excited to talk to this guy, Cameron Nixon. He's a research scientist. He puts out amazing information on YouTube. You should look him up. If you're any kind of weather nerd and you're into radar stuff, we're going to spend a whole block talking to him about the Wisconsin tornado yesterday. It was a really interesting setup, something you don't see every day. It was two supercells that came together. There were some boundaries down on the ground. That's what we do on Fox Weather at night. We do like a lot of in-depth analysis. So if you haven't checked it out, you might want to tonight, 9 to midnight, and then we replay till 5 a.m.
1: Look, tell everybody at home, I watch, I take notes, and I come back the next day a little bit smarter and try to show off. So hang around with Ari. He's got a guest tonight. He's got a great team for Fox Weather at night. That's Ari out on the town right now as he's on the rooftop. A beautiful view, and like you had said, some nice clouds forming. Ari, thank you for that update. Let's talk about what our Fox 5 New York team, as we go in the zone, what they are covering. As you'll notice here, you have behind the scenes.
3: Oh, wow. Yes.
1: And now you're hearing the meteorologist talk about the different watches that are issued.
3: Watch, just in terms of like the wind gusts.
4: Great question. No, a watch is conditions are favorable for said things to happen. Mm-hmm. Whether it's a severe thunderstorm watch, that means conditions are favorable for a severe thunderstorm to occur.
3: Okay.
4: A warning would be it is occurring.
3: Yeah.
4: So tornado watch means the conditions are favorable for tornadoes to form and the air is shaded in yellow.
1: All right. This includes is listening to our meteorologist. They're diving deeper into why there was a watch. Hey, there's a severe thunderstorm watch. But then just to the south, there's a tornado watch. Why was there such a sharp cutoff? Great analysis by Fox 5. They're not doing it alone, though. We got Fox 29 Philly. They're diving deeper, and they're also seeing the storms right now play an impact. You'll notice here's some of those reports.
5: In portions Wilmington, of Maryland. So that's why we have that tornado warning if you were joining us earlier this evening. Also, as I move north of West Bradford, you can see around West Brandywine, there were reports of flooding on Reeseville Road and multiple homes flooded. So once again, that portion of the storm in Chester County around West Brandywine produced that severe weather report. And then as we get up to the Lehigh Valley, some of these reports were from earlier this afternoon, not necessarily what happened.
1: All right, that's our team, Fox 29 Philadelphia, talking about what already unfolded. The storms have now pushed into Philly. But we had some dynamic storms south of here in the nation's capital. So I want to take you in the zone as we go to our Fox 5 D.C. affiliate as they're kind of looking at now what to expect,
3: right?
1: Because they had

0: those spots. That does include what you're seeing below in Honolulu and Hawaii. We have Robert Ray there in Hawaii as he talks about the impacts of Tropical Storm Fausto and those areas. But what we're looking back stateside is what's unfolding in Philly. They do have a flash flood warning in those spots along the I-95 corridor. I do want to get down into North Carolina real quickly because we have Charlotte. They are under a severe thunderstorm warning, but outside of Charlotte, that's the bigger city, tornado possible. But look at this. A cluster of tornado warnings leaving Tennessee, going into North Carolina, and now I believe, I can't tell if that's South Carolina or Georgia out of Clayton here, right? But it shows you how many different states, Georgia, Macon and Rayburn counties in those areas of Highway 23, Sky Valley down towards Clayton. Why I bring this up is because we've actually had multiple tornadoes in this area, the Southern Appalachia region, through the afternoon. And it's not easy for that to happen because the topography of the terrain, oftentimes to create that wind shear to actually allow a tornado to be ongoing, is extremely difficult. I want to see if I can bring up some of those reports for you. It looks like we do have some of those funnels reported, and the National Weather Service will get out there. Earlier, we had debris signatures and confirmed tornadoes, but either way, it just shows you an ongoing threat that's playing out for the Mid-Atlantic and the Carolinas. One other spot I want to take you on our radar tour, Colorado. Team, if we have a chance, if we can bring up some of those visuals that we have been showing everybody, we have a flash flood emergency that's been playing out outside of Pueblo, Colorado. It's in Pueblo County. It's right here in purple. Why is that the case? You have a massive fire. It's over 100,000 acres. It's the Aspen Acres fire. Substantial amount of rain, over 2.5 inches of rain fell on this burn scar in no time at all. So here's what it looks like there at US 50. This is Pueblo West. Temperatures now into the upper 70s. When we first looked at this camera site, it was upper 90s, I believe actually in the lower 100s. So it's cooled off 20 to 25 degrees in this thunderstorm. And then you look at the wind direction changing. It was out of the southwest, now it's out of the west at 19 miles an hour. But as we dive deeper into this, here's are the vantage points of it. Did you notice that outside of the roads, look at the grass, how parched it is, right? It's dried out. That's the fuels for these wildfires. This is where the fire is burning. So spots like Balua Valley, they have the concern of all this water and debris flows rushing out of the high terrain. There is that rain, 2.5 inches for Wetmore. I've been talking about the fire. There it is, 100,000 plus acres. It's been active for 30 days, so all the way back into June. And you start looking at the concern because there were water rescues that were ongoing, and we had reports of that. We haven't been able to get any confirmations of that as of right now. But that is the western threat. I'm going to bring it back towards the I-95 corridor. We have millions of people that are still underneath these watches. And so nearly 40 million people in a severe thunderstorm watch, and we have nearly 14 million in the tornado watch. I want to bring in Kiana because she's been really focusing in on the Mid-Atlantic. An important update, real quickly, if nobody's joined us, your friend Chanel actually being able to watch some good baseball.
1: She has. That has turned over to be a really good evening for her. A little bit of sunshine before the sun sets there in Washington, D.C. So we had this video sent in earlier, one of my friends down at the National Park there, trying to see a game tonight, and it got delayed earlier, and that did kick off at 7:50. So if you were joining us earlier, she is definitely enjoying the game. All of the fans down there at National Park are enjoying the game, too, as that storm has pushed off towards the east. Now, aside from there, we do have some rain and even some reports that are coming in a little bit closer towards Philadelphia. So, you know, this is my home city here. Mm-hmm. Looking at the live camera, it's a mess out there, but thankfully we're past that, you know, evening commute. Looks like a major thoroughfare 309 or PA 309. That's what we call it there in PA. Is currently impassable due to flooding. So that's closer to Allentown. And then we also have a couple of reports coming in, multiple roads that have been flooded there just off towards the west of Philly too. And that was a part of that big Boeing segment, that complex of storms that was a big wind maker down towards the DMV.
0: I want to ask, because in our chat, you just dropped a bunch of new videos and we'll have that soon. But is that attributed to that same line of storms where you saw?
1: Yeah, we're efforting to get some of those videos here on air, but there is one where we see a semi shelf cloud trying to work in. I think that's that northern tier of that complex that moved through Philadelphia. It was closer towards King of Prussia. So we know that all too well.

0: here at Fox Weather, we know that Katie Byrne spends time there. But yeah, that's some video that we're trying to get in as well.
1: Just shows you Tuesday evening, you could have a nice night at the ballpark. Could be delayed, but having a good time there, Chanel. And then just family and friends that are living there. And you're like, I just want to finish out my Tuesday, my work day. And it's been difficult because of the storms. And it's great to have family and friends there and be able to witness the ground truth. Kiana, thank you. As we dive deeper into what we are seeing along the East Coast of the I-95 corridor, let's talk about what's happening, though, in the EPAC, right? We have twin storms that are spinning right now. Tropical Storm Fausto, and then you got Genevieve. Genevieve has been making a lot of buzz because it's the first EPAC Category 5 hurricane in the last 2 years. The last one was Hurricane Otis. We do have Fox Weather senior correspondent Robert Ray, who's in Maui, Hawaii. As Fausto churns closer to the islands, we will get an update from him. And then we'll bring it back into the lower 48, of course, and talk about what we are seeing with these storms, not only in Philly, right, but what does tomorrow bring? Because New England has a major flooding risk on their hands, and it's all attributed to the same low pressure. We're going to time it out for you and talk about those risks on the other side of the break. Stay with us. Also, we have to look at what happened earlier in the week in Appleton, Wisconsin, where they have a confirmed EF3 tornado, and this is the damage that it left behind. We have teams that are on the ground to talk about that recovery effort and what so many lived through on Monday. We'll have that after the break.
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1: Welcome back into Fox with the Live. We have new video to show you how destructive these storms can be as they move through the Midwest. This is out of Crawford, Illinois. You just listen to that, right? I'm loud. I promise you that wind a little bit louder. And you can hear that coming through. See how it funnels down that alley? And then notice all the tree branches that are stripped off, broken. And those are pretty big. That looked like an entire tree itself. And I find that's just part of a big old tree. So that was Crawford County, Illinois. They're going to have concerns later in the week. Let's move north of there. Go to Appleton, Wisconsin, where we know the National Weather Service came out today, said this thing was at least an EF3. This terrifying moment. Autumn lived through, right? Dash cam video, looking out through the windshield or your rear view mirror, and you're seeing that. You're surrounded by power poles and power lines. And look how quickly all of this got severed, right? You look like you're in this kind of apocalyptic storm, but you can't even see the tornado, right? Like, that's the thing that's so scary, is that you're driving on a smaller road and you don't know where to go because all around you there is damage. And thankfully, she was in the middle and not where those power poles collapsed. By the way, real quickly, if you see the lines down like that, act like they're still alive. I know you see the power flashes and you think, okay, that's been severed. No, you don't know that. So do not get out of your vehicle and do not try to drive over that, right? All right, let's talk about another spot where you don't want to drive into. This, Paterson, New Jersey. This is courtesy of Fox 5, our New York affiliate. They got to this. They were on the scene. You could see multiple vehicles. Notice this tow truck. They got it to the front bumper, right? It's not going anywhere. And then they realized, wait, we got to get this thing in neutral, right? This thing's probably parked. So then they open up the driver door there. Now all that water comes washing inside. You're surrounded by power poles and power lines. And look how quickly all of this got severed, right? You look like you're in this kind of apocalyptic storm, but you can't even see the tornado, right? Like, that's the thing that's so scary, is that you're driving on a smaller road and you don't know where to go because all around you there is damage. And thankfully, she was in the middle and not where those power poles collapsed. By the way, real quickly, if you see the lines down like that, act like they're still alive. I know you see the power flashes and you think, okay, that's been severed. No, you don't know that. So do not get out of your vehicle and do not try to drive over that, right? All right, let's talk about another spot where you don't want to drive into. This, Paterson, New Jersey. This is courtesy of Fox 5, our New York affiliate. They got to this. They were on the scene. You could see multiple vehicles. Notice this tow truck. They got it to the front bumper, right? It's not going anywhere. And then they realized, wait, we got to get this thing in neutral, right? This thing's probably parked. So then they open up the driver door there. Now all that water comes washing inside. And so that thing's probably a total loss, right? So you don't want to have your day end like that. Then you get into Brunswick, Maryland. Think about all the different states and spots that we've already mentioned on this, you know, list and new video coming in. And there's trash cans getting sent into a new area code, along with all that garbage. And so you can clean it up, of course. But this is the type of rain, when you're listening to it, that kind of describe at times, and people are like, why do you say that? This is why. I call it blistering rain. Because if you get step out in that, it feels like it's tearing off your skin. And then you're dodging a bunch of that trash as well. It's oftentimes why the city gets out early in this and they say, hey, we're not going to do trash day today. We're going to postpone it to a different day. Now, this is new video coming in, courtesy of Kiana and her friends and family coming in and letting us know what's unfolding. Right before we went to break, Kiana was talking about, hey, King of Prussia. That's where we saw some of the action. I want to bring Kiana back in, talk about what you saw unfold in the conversation.
0: Yeah, I said I would put my family and friends to work. This is courtesy of my brother-in-law sending us some video here out of Pennsylvania. So it's a bit very leading edge of that Boeing segment that we were watching earlier. This actually left a lot of flash flood warnings across Philadelphia. So a little bit of a shelf cloud trying to take shape. You can see the underbelly of the storm there, and that through dropping a lot of that heavy rain, but it was on target, right? Philly was in that 3 out of 4 for excessive rainfall.
1: Yeah, and they're still in it. They have those active warnings as you're talking about. So it led to a lot. Normally when you see a shelf cloud and you had described that Boeing segment, you're worried about the powerful wind, but can't overlook the amount of rain. You said you're putting your family and friends to work. I want to ask, like, overall in the family group chat, I am always getting harassed. They're giving me a hard time. I feel like you bring a positive and upbeat demeanor, Kiana. Are they being nice to you? How's the chat going right now?
0: It's nice to me, but I am I am the eldest sister of the family, I run a tight ship.
1: Yeah,
0: so I get in there, I ask for it, they send it right over. Yeah. But they are a blessing to have, especially in scenarios like this.
1: Oldest sis, youngest son, right? Much different. You can hear why I'm so loud. I'm just screaming for attention. And Kiana has just got an even keel, keeping everybody positive. I like it. Thank you, Kiana. And thanks to family.
0: Absolutely.
1: Thank you, family and friends, for getting us the ground truth of what's unfolding. By the way, you at home, if you're experiencing some of this weather, you can always go over to foxweather.com/connect. You can submit those videos. At times, we'll pull up a QR code. You can scan that. And you can join the team that we have here at Fox Weather. We'll always give you a courtesy. And then you get to hear how I describe videos, because at times I'm outrageous with it. So let's get into what we're seeing with these storms as it comes in. You'll notice there's that threat that Kiana was talking about, level 3 out of 4. Coming in today, it was a major risk for flooding because we've already seen multiple waves of storms come through. We've had days of active rain here in the Northeast. So this is where we stand. That bright red line, that is the I-95 corridor, the most traveled interstate in the entire country, day in and day out. This could have been a massively different event at this budge 20 to 30 miles to the east. But because the low pressure kept moving and then stopped, it didn't really create any major rain event through the five boroughs as of right now. And so what we'll look at is in the overnight hours or maybe into tomorrow, does there become more of an influence and push in this rain? Because you see this to the north. There is counterclockwise rotation. There is a potential that some of this that wraps around towards Philly does start to move into New York overnight tonight. Let's bring it down into Philly right now. They do have a flash flood warning that's ongoing, not only for West Goshen and out towards Chester County, but I want to zoom in a little bit and start looking at Philly itself, where they have that flash flood warning. Let's look at how much rain has fallen. By the way, there is a latency factor in this. So when you're looking at this and there's only a half inch, that's likely because it hasn't been able to register that wave that just came through. I'll show you the wave as this is the northern edge. It did just push through, and now it's out towards what looks like 295, Mount Laurel, and those areas. It's lost a little bit of its oomph. Before, down towards Wilmington, we did have a funnel cloud. Down towards Baltimore, it had plenty of rain, and we had multiple reports of 2 to 3 feet of rain in those areas. This is going to be ongoing. What I do want to show you is that for tomorrow and even into Thursday, it's going to shift to the north, right? For the Mid-Atlantic, move overnight, it's all going offshore. For Northeast, maybe wet and gloomy. New England, you are into the main event for tomorrow. You get out towards the Berkshires, Western Mass, Southern Vermont, and there's areas where you could have anywhere from 5 to 8 inches of rain, and that's a high terrain where now you're starting to look at flash flooding really starting to increase. Now, I know we've been tracking out storms, but the real tornadic threat played out last night and yesterday, I should say, in Wisconsin. You're looking at how many of these areas of Wisconsin woke up to this, where the National Weather Service has now confirmed at least an EF3 tornado through those areas like Menasha, Wisconsin, where crews were continuing to assess that damage. A state of emergency has been also declared in neighboring Nina, and those recovery efforts continue on. So I'm learning this real quickly. Fox Weather's Katie Byrne knows this all from Menasha, and she gets us the latest. What's this been like throughout the day, Katie, as you see the, sadly, the power of what an EF3 tornado can do?
9: Well, Steve, the damage is widespread. I can tell you that. You can see block after block, homes impacted, some of them totally flattened, others missing roofs, or you could just see the walls gone and the homes completely exposed. We also have an issue when it comes to power. That may not be restored for a number of days fully. And then water, not a lot of people have water at this time. Plus cell phone service is limited. So people are having trouble getting in touch with their loved ones, they're telling me here on the ground. Right behind us here is a bakery where 5 workers were able to take cover inside the basement when this tornado hit around lunchtime on Monday. It stayed on the ground for more than 20 minutes and tracked a path of destruction for about 12 miles. Next to this bakery, you can see this truck completely overturned. And we actually met the son of the woman who was inside this truck when the tornado hit. He says her car was flipped over multiple times until it ended up about 100 yards away. She walked away with bruises. He says a local city employee was able to pull her out, and she was treated at the hospital last night before being discharged, and obviously in a state of shock right now. But he was back here today looking for something important, her cell phone, and he was able to find that in the wreckage. But the stories of survival coming out of this community are harrowing. Lots of folks just trying to, I think, still get a sense of what they lived through. Some people were telling me that their kids were home alone when this happened, their teenage kids, and were able to get into the basement, walk away unharmed, but their homes are gone or a total loss. One couple I met, they live about a block away from here. Their home, they say, wasn't damaged to nearly the extent of what you're looking at, but they described stepping outside and seeing what they thought looked like a war zone.
10: I was standing by that window and I felt the entire foundation in the house shake, and I thought we were gone. This is what you see on the news of, you know, Tornado Alley in Oklahoma. You don't think this is going to happen
11: Wisconsin? We heard it's like blocks and blocks, so it's hundreds and hundreds of people that were infected by this.
9: Yeah, I asked them to kind of describe for people who aren't from this area just how many homes are impacted, and she's saying it looks like hundreds. And, you know, we've been in just a few block radius where we are, and it does seem like every home's been impacted in some way, some far worse than others. But miraculously, local officials say no one was killed. Some were treated at area hospitals for injuries, but officials right now are just warning people to stay away from the area as they just get a sense of how extensive the damage is here. And the focus is really shifting from survival to recovery. Now cleanup is underway. It's busy. There's lots of people on the ground with chainsaws. There's utility workers trying to get this power back. So just a lot, a big, huge effort to get things restored here. But that cleanup effort is likely to take some time, Steve.
1: I mean, it definitely will take time. As you're talking about hundreds of homes, Katie, and you look behind you, how powerful this image is when you're looking at homes that are unrecognizable and a major vehicle flipped over, showing you how powerful these storms can be in a matter of moments. That's Fox Weather correspondent Katie Byrne with an update from Wisconsin. And we can take you out now towards Raleigh-Durham Airport, RDU, showing you the intensity of these storms on the northern side of the Tar Heel State. We've been talking about the airports all up and down the East Coast. What a pain it has been. Massive, not only delays, but cancellations. Is there going to be any improvements as we move into tomorrow? We're going to dive deeper into that on the other side of the break. Stay with us.
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3: Welcome back into Fox River Live on alert mode, of course, for what we have seen in the Northeast and the Mid-Atlantic. This is Hardwick, New Jersey, where it is a beautiful home right around those tall trees. Nice, and on most days, on a day like today, concerns that those trees could topple over or there could be damage. You'll see at one point in this video, yeah, they're swaying in it, but there's actually a branch that breaks loose at times. And that's really what we have seen out of this event is isolated reports of damaging wind. We are looking at, of course, some flooding reports overall. And so here's a live camera into Raleigh-Durham Airport, smaller airport, but on the northern side of the Tar Heel State. And concerns about, of course, just travel in general. But if you've been trying to fly, oof, my heart goes out to you. It's been brutal today. We've had over 7,000 delays, over 2,000 cancellations. And look at the amount of lightning coming out of this, the strobing effect that happens at RDU right now. And this is just one spot. They are under a severe thunderstorm watch. We do have the Fox Weather alert system. I'm looking behind me right now. We have 47 active warnings, which is actually the least amount that we've had all night. 47 is the least that we've had. 27 of those is the flash flooding. Here's what we look at. Overall, they've been pulling back on the severe thunderstorm watches. So we only have 23 million people in that. Still major populace there. Tornado watch, nearly 8 million. Overall, here's what the airports have been dealing with. So there's RDU north of there. Everybody has the misery index climbing up. Now, let's get into radar as we look at Philly. Those storms really started to fall apart on approach. And so they do have a flash flood warning on the northern or southern side of it. To the north, though, we do have areas outside of Allentown, severe thunderstorm warnings, 60 mile per hour wind. Let's kick it out towards the Carolinas. Okay, here's Charlotte with the severe thunderstorm warning. But look at this. Where we had Raleigh-Durham, just outside of there, to the north, we do have a tornado warning for Durham and Orange County. So curious to see. Overall, we've had a lot of these warnings throughout the afternoon or early evening, and most of them have been quick spin-ups. And this looks indicative of that yet again. We have an impressive storm, quick type of rotation, and then it starts to fall apart. But it's not just the East Coast that we've been tracking. We do have to talk about what's been happening in the tropics, right? As we look at El Nino really start to take hold, and we do have spots like the Western Pacific that, or Eastern Pacific, I should say, EPAC, that have had two named systems, right? We have Tropical Storm Fausto, and then, of course, the buzz that has been with Genevieve. Let's dive deeper into what we are going to see. Of course, we're going to talk about Fausto and what it could do to the islands. This is flying over Hawaii on approach. You can see nothing, right? You just see the cloud deck, and you can't see much below that. But we still do have Tropical Storm Fausto that is fueled by the Super El Nino. It's been intensifying the hurricane season in the Pacific Basin in general, allowing the winds to pick up. Rough surf, that's the video. We have Fox Weather senior correspondent Robert Ray, who's in Maui, Hawaii, with more on what the impacts are like. Take a listen.
4: Tropical storm Fausto pushing a lot of wave action into the beautiful shorelines of the Hawaiian Islands. That is Maui you're looking at. And right here, look behind me. Everything is very calm, some breezy conditions. And that is because what was once Hurricane Fausto has weakened. It ran into some very cold waters in the 70s and some wind shear. And it is quite literally hundreds of miles to the northeast of us right now in Maui, tracking to the north and the west across the Hawaiian Islands in the coming days. Impacts, they're not going to be significant. Nonetheless, the emergency management operations is warning people to be very careful of rip currents out there. Those waves are nothing to mess with by any means. But this system, it started days ago. And you see above, that is the atmosphere as we flew over from mainland U.S. And for about 2.5 hours, the Pacific Ocean was blanketed with the upper fringes of Hurricane Fausto at the time, now weakened to a tropical storm. This system is interesting because, you know, we are in an El Nino year. And that means that a lot of the Pacific waters to the south of us and to the east, they're pretty warm. And they're causing a lot of these systems to blow up. Genevieve, one of them, it was a Cat 5, now downgraded. Obviously, that's not going to make landfall and affect anyone, thankfully. But Brian Norcross, I think, explains some of this El Nino phenomenon in a really perfect way.
1: You have to think of the atmosphere and the ocean as all one system that oscillates through different modes. Well, sometimes the atmosphere gets in a mode where it pushes the warm water in the Pacific over to the east side, over in the direction of Hawaii and Mexico. And when that happens down at the equator, we call that El Nino. Well, the fact that the water is a lot warmer in the eastern Pacific in an El Nino year means there's more fuel for hurricanes, and a hurricane is more likely to reach the Hawaiian Islands.
4: And let me remind you, it's not easy for these systems to make a direct landfall and impact here in Hawaii. You know, this chain of islands, it is the most desolate habitated chain of islands in the world. So consider that, the 50th state, a beautiful place that millions of people visit every year, most on their honeymoon or bringing their family in. So that's the key here. People want to enjoy the Hawaiian Islands. They don't want to be worried about these weather patterns. I mean, we know what happened with the Kona lows back in March. We covered that exclusively on Fox Weather, and we brought those images. Thankfully, we are not going to see any bad situations from Tropical Storm Fausto, but nonetheless, everybody with eyes on the ocean and eyes on this El Nino, the super El Nino, it is a very serious thing, and we could see more systems trek here as the summer goes on and even the fall. We'll have to continue to monitor. In the meantime, look out at these beautiful palm trees in the islands and the atmosphere on that high elevation of these volcanic islands. Stunning. That's why everyone comes to the Hawaiian Islands. In Maui, Robert Ray, Fox Weather.
3: Robert, thank you for the update. Let's talk about what it's been like to try to travel today. There's a flight aware misery map. It's been pure misery anywhere up in the Northeast. But look at RDU right now. That is Raleigh-Durham Airport into the northern side of the Tar Heel State. And this strobing of lightning just hasn't stopped. It's been minutes of this. Actually, it's been really about 30 minutes. And they do have a tornado warning just to the north and west of here. Does not look like that's going to be lowering. That's a hopeful sign. But it's just a small example of how painful it's been to try to fly. Even driving has been difficult. We're going to dive deeper into all of this on the other side of the break.
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1: Welcome back into Fox with the Live. A major travel alert all up and down the East Coast today as we look at these storms that just keep setting up over major metro areas, major corridors, and airports. I mean, we're seeing the increase in delays and cancellations all up and down the East Coast, like Boston, New York, D.C., Baltimore, Philly. Let's get you to LaGuardia. That's where we have Fox News multimedia reporter Chelsea Torres. And Chelsea, I think the big thing that's frustrating for so many is if you're at the airport, you're looking outside, out on the tarmac, you're saying the weather's not that bad, but it's those storms just to the west that's led to this this headache.
2: Yes, Steve, I think it's pretty puzzling for a lot of travelers who thought that there would be these immense storms right now, and then it's really been mostly cloudy skies all day today. And a lot of people, one woman even told me today that she felt trapped. Another woman I tried to talk to said she wasn't in the right mental space to actually talk to me about her five cancellations that she's already been dealing with. But one woman who was brave enough to talk to me is Christine. She's here right now. And Christine, you are actually supposed to be in the air right now, heading to back home to Chicago.
3: That's right. Yeah, so I came to New York. This is my first time in New York City, and I was supposed to fly home yesterday. Last night, I should have gotten home around 7, and my flight was canceled due to weather in Chicago. And then today, my flight was canceled supposedly due to weather, but I think that there's some IT outages and issues. Yeah, so I'm just trying to get home. I don't have anything booked right now, so I am in LaGuardia Airport trying to figure it out.
2: And you're not alone. A lot of people are here trying to figure it out. I mean, just what are you thinking? How are you feeling right now? Because I met you, you were just feet away, sitting there, charging your phone. What are the emotions that are going through you?
3: You know, I'm really tired, and I didn't plan to be in New York for more than 3 days, so I think I'm just exhausted and sick of air travel right now. Yeah.
2: Which is understandable. And I think one thing, I already heard this from some people earlier today, is that yesterday one woman had a flight canceled and delayed because of the weather, but it didn't really rain much yesterday in this area. Most of today, it's been pretty cloudy. I mean, when you hear weather, but you're not really seeing it, what are your thoughts?
3: Yeah, so they're saying weather, but I also was reading that there's a shortage of air traffic controllers, so I don't know if it's really weather. It's unfortunate because if it's weather, American Airlines doesn't cover it. Sorry, I don't know if I'm supposed to say the airline. If not, then, you know, I'm stuck paying out of pocket for everything I have to do to, like, get home. So, yeah.
2: Christine, I'm so sorry that you're even having to deal with this. And Steve, you know, Christine's not the only one. Many other people are here. And as of right now, Christine, you're kind of just waiting to see what does happen next. Is that right?
3: Yeah, that's right. So I've been on hold with support, trying to get a flight home, and I have nothing booked. So I'm just trying to figure it out. I also was like, I'll drive home. There are no rental cars available at LaGuardia. So I'm trying to think creatively and figure out another option to get myself back home. And I have to work, too. So, you know, this is not my normal PTO. So.
2: Christine, thank you for even having the courage to even talk to me about this, because I know it's very frustrating. And again, Steve, I mean, she's not the only one. A lot of people here are dealing with these delays, cancellations, and even FlightAware was showing well over 2,000 cancellations across the entire country. But here at LaGuardia, we're seeing up to 50% of flights right now that cannot even make it out. Steve?
1: Yeah, Christine, with a powerful story. It shows you how relatable this is, no matter what airport you're in, getting stuck and then trying to figure out any way possible to get out and really left with no options. Important update from LaGuardia Airport. Chelsea, thank you for that update. Here's the concern for Christine and so many here in the Northeast is the cycle continues. The active weather is not stopping tonight. So let's say you were going to try to drive, right? Well, this is what it looked like in the neighboring state of New Jersey. So Hawthorne, where it was impossible to get through yesterday. And then earlier today, we had, of course, significant flooding reports in New Jersey as well. One day after another, and it continues into tomorrow. Just show you some different vantage points of this. Here's another spot where you have the underpass, that low-lying area where all of this kind of funnels into. And it looks like not only do you have what looks like a Nissan 350Z, but you got a BMW SUV that's stuck. It doesn't matter. Sedan, lifted one, you're all going to be stuck in the water. And it makes me concerned because What ends up happening, what makes this, you know, tough, and at times when you're just watching it, right, and you're like, why would you ever drive in that? Well, it's because you get on your GPS, and then it tries to reroute you, and it says, hey, it's going to be another, like, 45 minutes. It's going to be another hour and a half to get back home. And if you think about it, it's a Tuesday night right now, or a Monday night, and you're just trying to get back home, right? It's not a major event. It's just evening travel. And the last thing you want to do is get into that detour. Except then you realize, no, the last thing I want to have is my car get stranded in the water and it ends up being a total loss. And you don't know if the engine can be salvaged because you have all of this water in it. And it becomes a big problem. And why it's always important, not only stay up to date with the weather, but these are isolated events. You can't always predict where you're going to have that flooding. And so why it's important, if you do see the sign, turn around, don't drown, or you see, you know, kind of a, you know, water that's relatively deep, it's worth turning around and taking that time, or even for it to wait for it to recede. I'm saying all of this because over the next 48 hours, this is going to be a real scenario for those areas north of New Jersey. Now we're looking into Connecticut, Massachusetts, and into Vermont for the greatest risk of rain, where they could be having a half foot of rain, if not more, all the way through Thursday. All right, let's kick it out into the central portion of the country where they're dealing with potentially record-setting heat. Oklahoma City easily surpassing into the lower 100s. Here's the deal, though. Oklahoma City is a relatively dry spot, and so you have a desert climate. But now we're going to be seeing some of that humidity lift out of the Gulf of America, and with that, increasing the heat index. So what it actually feels like outside, not only for the Sooner State, but for those areas out west. And we're going to show you this. Here's the upper air pattern. There's that dominant high-pressure ridge, creates the heat dome, slowly going to drift towards the west, park itself over Southern California, Four Corners region. One thing I do want to address right off the bat, if you live out west and you're saying it's hot during the summertime, that may come as no surprise. But remember, these warnings and advisories are dependent on your location, right? So if you got to 100 degrees in Phoenix, they're not going to issue an extreme heat warning. If you get to 115, that's when they start to issue that. So when you're looking at these temperatures and when it feels like right now you get into the 90s or into the lower 100s or 110, as we get into the forecasted highs for tomorrow and the next several days, that will likely persist for not only the panhandle region of Texas and Oklahoma, but for Southern California, for Arizona, and then it expands Friday and into Saturday into spots of the Great Basin. The Great Basin is this right in here. And so if you have summer vacation plans that bring you out west to some of those iconic national parks, like the Big Five in Utah, right? Zion National Park, Bryce Canyon, Arches, Canyonland, all of these, Moab, those are going to be spots where you don't want to be in the heat of the day, right? The afternoon, early morning hikes, beautiful. Sunset hikes, great. You look at areas, though, like Amarillo, Texas. This is oil country where you start looking at outdoor work, where that's going to start to be moved indoors or a different part of the day if possible, because you're seeing an extended stretch of 100 to 105 over a five-day stretch. All right, there are areas, though, that aren't going to be just dealing with the heat, but they're going to be dealing with the storms. And you have areas like Tinley Park, Illinois, where they got pressure washed with some storms earlier in the week. This was just yesterday. And so here's the concern, is that these type of events could play out for the latter half of the work week into the weekend. And so we're going to unpack it out for, or unpack it all for you. But I want to start off with that driving mechanism in the upper air pattern, which you just saw at the last hit, right? I was talking about the record heat. Same type of movement. High pressure kicks out. But what happens on the eastern side, right? Now you have this, where you have the storms that are going to be cycling through the jet stream, and this is going to be the conveyor belt. Those lows, they bring instability, right? They bring a lifting mechanism, and that allows these storms to tap into the summer heat, also that Gulf moisture, right? So now you're going to be looking at the dew points, ample, not only for those areas in the Northern Plains, the Midwest, into the Ohio Valley region, into the Tennessee Valley region. It's going to play out over 3 to 4 days, multiple regions. Millions of people are going to be impacted. Here is a broad view of it. I-29 corridor, Northern Plains into the Midwest. That's going to be Thursday afternoon into Thursday evening event. Then you get into Friday. Now you're noticing maybe a population uptick. You got the Twin Cities, Minneapolis, St. Paul. Could get out towards areas of Wisconsin, many areas that are recovering from the EF3 tornado just yesterday. You have areas like Chicago. Most of that is going to be pushing to the further to the south than Chicago. But it does show you areas like Minnesota, that could have widespread 2 to 3 inches of rain. Kansas City, it looks like a one-day event. That comes in on Thursday. If you have plans for the weekend, look at this. This is a notable sign that it will be improving conditions as you get into the lower 80s and mostly sunny skies for those spots like Kansas City. Now, yesterday, there was that violent day that played out throughout the entire Midwest. We had a preliminary result of an EF3 tornado that tore through eastern Wisconsin, leaving behind this destruction you see here. It's a grim reminder of Wisconsin's tornado history, arriving nearly 30 years after a devastating EF3 tornado in 1996. It was in Oakfield, and it was an outbreak. Fox News multimedia reporter Pete Cudahy is on the ground in Menasha, Wisconsin, where residents are beginning to kind of clean up. Take a listen.
0: It's been unbelievable. I mean, when I first drove in early this morning, you saw a couple trees down, which turned into multiple trees down, which turned into roofs off of houses, poles down. It's bad. But the cleanup is beginning right now. As you can see behind me, there are a ton of trees down. Further in the distance, there is a family working to kind of clean the trees out of their yard. To the right, we're seeing more people doing the same, trying to get that debris out of their yard. Again, windows were just... The windows were broken. You have trees snapping, power lines down, causing a lot of hazards in the area. And as you talked about before, causing thousands of people to be out of power. They're still out of power now, but that's why we've got crews here right now working, trying their best to restore that. Obviously, it is going to take some time, but they are doing their best to try and bring that power back. And right now, it's just all hands on deck in this cleanup effort.
4: Not really too much to say about it. Just be here and be a helping hand. And from right now, I talked to the police. They said helping people move trees and staying clear power. The trees are the big source right now. Get the roadways open. There was a couple emergency situations on the island that they were having difficulty getting access with the ambulance. And outside of that, that's about it. So we threw chains in a couple of trucks and we're driving around trying to yank some trees as safely as we can.
0: And Bob, there still are some roads that are closed due to those poles being down. Right now, the goal is trying to clear those away. I mean, the worst of the damage that we've seen, we've seen some houses completely leveled. But for the most part, what we know right now is that there are no injuries, there are no deaths. It's just going to take a while to rebuild here.
1: All right, Pete, thank you for the update. Showing you Philadelphia Airport, where the storms continue along the northeast. Not only is it impacting travel, but just impacting everyday life. We're going to have

0: 5 miles of steps per hour. The step counter, the sport mat, and wireless remote. Call now.
1: Hey, it's Fox Weather at Night. Well, you remember this tornado that we had yesterday? We're going to do a lot of content on this tonight. This is in Appleton and Menasha, Wisconsin. It's now been rated an EF3. Yesterday, they confirmed that they found some EF2 damage, and there was some more surveying done today. And Weather Service in Green Bay has found several spots where there was EF3 damage. No surprise. You could tell the violence of that by some of the video and obviously from some of the damage as well. It's been stormy in the east. A lot of flight delays, a lot of travel issues. We've had flooding, we've had severe weather, we've had a bunch of tornado warnings too. So the plate is full tonight. We got a lot to talk about. And coming up later in the show, we're going to do a full nerdy radar breakdown of that tornado that we had in Wisconsin yesterday. So there's going to be a lot to learn, not only for you guys, but also for me, because our guest is top tier in that department. Let's start with the weather that's going on in the east right now. Tell you what, New York City has been pretty darn lucky throughout most of the day. It is about to get rainy. Most of the overnight is going to feature some pretty heavy rain. You can see a lot of flash flood warnings down toward the southwest of New York. This is the Storm Prediction Center's outlook for severe weather. So this is kind of a tough story to tell because there's two different things. We have severe weather, meaning damaging wind, hail, and tornadoes. And then we have flash flooding, which is kind of a separate thing. And so I'm going to cover them separately. I say, let's talk about the severe weather first. I am a little more concerned about the flash flooding overnight, but we're wrapping up a couple of those severe storms. Especially down in the southeast. Look at this. These are storms that started farther up toward the north, up in central Appalachia, now starting to move down into parts of South Carolina and North Georgia. We actually have a tornado warning here up in the North Georgia mountains. Look at this. It's not a confirmed tornado, but it's for Habersham and Rabun counties. I lived in Georgia for 10 years, and I don't know how to pronounce either of those counties. Isn't that impressive? But I have been to Helen before. I guess I just didn't know what county it was in or was nearby. So that goes until 9:15, just for a little bit longer. Take that one seriously. There's a little bit of spin in the air today, and it wouldn't surprise me if we get a brief touchdown there. Southeast side of Greenville, severe thunderstorm warning. The worst of the storm is starting to get southeast of you guys. Do these hang on into Atlanta? It's kind of a tough call. Really kind of a tough call here. You can see there's a little bit of a southwesterly component to the movement of that. It's almost the merger of a couple different cells into a line here. So certainly the East Atlanta suburbs are going to get in on some of this action over the next several hours. So here's a fresh update from the Storm Prediction Center. You probably saw this. It just updated in real time. The level 2 risk has been moved a little bit farther toward the southeast. So, you know, obviously once we start to see the storms move farther toward the southeast, we can cut the areas that have already dealt with the storms out of that threat area. Raleigh. Severe thunderstorm warning right now. That sounds like a place where we might have a camera. What do you think? Chris is going to give it a look here real quick. It's there. Oh, look at that. You can see the camera moving around. So pretty gusty. This is a severe thunderstorm warning. Durham, Franklin, Orange, and Wake counties. That goes until 9:45. I'm going to switch to the high res here. Get a little bit of a better look at this storm. They put the tornado possible tag on this. Apart from that, 60 mile per hour wind is mainly what it's warned for. So downburst wind that could be pretty darn strong. Let me see the velocities on these. Okay, I'm trying to see. Okay, this is probably why. Well, tell you what, that looks more like a downburst signature to me. Look at this. Great example of a downburst signature right here. So here's the radar. Remember, green colors moving toward the radar, red colors, air moving away from the radar. So what do you have right here? You got air moving toward the radar, air moving away from the radar. That means that a big downburst just happened. A big ball of cold rain just hit the ground, and it's shooting out in all directions. And so it's that gust of wind that you're out ahead of that can cause damage in some cases. That's probably going to be 60-plus miles per hour. Now, you notice on the next scan, it somewhat disappears. But that's the nature of these downbursts. You know, they happen quickly, then you'll get another one, then you'll get another one somewhere else. This almost looks like a little bit of a downburst signature trying to happen here. But at any rate, I'm not terribly concerned about a tornado with this one. I'd say if you live in Raleigh, just take the storm seriously. You don't want to be outside during it, obviously. Plenty of lightning and some really, really gusty wind. Now, the flood threat. Look at this. Actually, that's the wrong day. Hang tight. We're going to go through tonight first. Tonight's flood threat is a level 3 still. Now, New York City, we could see some flooding during the overnight. The timing worked out pretty nice on this for us. A lot of the storms have stayed pretty far to the west throughout the day, and I'll show you what I'm talking about. I mean, it's almost impressive how the storms have lined up right along the Hudson River, but it's a unique setup that we have here. The low pressure center is just to the west of New York City. And if you look closely here, you can actually see on the radar, there's like a little bit of a counterclockwise spin here. And so being on the east side of that, let me switch to the high res here. Being on the east side of that, the wind has had like a southerly component, really strong southerly wind. I was outside a couple of times earlier and the wind was kicking and it was coming out of the south. And that is some moist air. I mean, we got dew points in the low 70s in New York City, and especially when the temperature's a little bit lower because we've had a lot of clouds around throughout the day, I feel like it makes it feel a lot more muggy. So there's plenty of moisture in the air. This rain that falls is going to be especially heavy, and I'm not seeing any more severe thunderstorm warnings up here, but you can see the flash flood warnings starting to line up in places like Jersey, eastern PA. Again, you know, I think if we would have gotten more rain earlier on in the day, I'd be much more concerned about flash flooding in NYC, but you know how it is in that city. Sometimes it can get hairy in a hurry when you get some really heavy rain in a small amount of time. So we'll run you through tonight on the forecast model. This is really the story with the flooding. It's this slow-moving area of low pressure. It's very slow-moving. This system was moving pretty fast yesterday when it was rocking across the Midwest, and then it hit the Northeast, and it's kind of dug itself out into a nice little trough that really doesn't want to move very quickly. So, yeah, you can see the counterclockwise spin pretty nicely right there, and the idea is training through the overnight. So parts of the Hudson Valley, Long Island, Connecticut, Massachusetts, early morning for you guys. It's going to be a morning flood threat. And that's referenced in the Weather Prediction Center's outlook for tomorrow. Let me take the radar off so you can see that. So it's like Worcester, over towards Springfield, Hartford, places like that. Mainly a morning threat. Once we get into the afternoon, things get a little bit more scattered in nature. Well, I'll tell you what, latest run of this forecast model here, it's still got it just slowly spinning around the low. A lot of rain there, even at 7, 8 o'clock or so. So it's going to be a close call how much rain we're going to be getting during the afternoon. But at any rate, that's going to be a lot of rain. I think it's going to be a big problem. Hey, listen, we're going to talk a lot tonight about this big tornado that we had in Wisconsin yesterday. Huge story, EF3. You know, they do get strong tornadoes from time to time in the state of Wisconsin, but you know, it's not terribly often that it happens. And one thing that my mind is blown about is the fact that there were no serious injuries or deaths. Seeing some of the damage is absolutely unbelievable. We had a chance to talk to the mayor of Menasha a little bit earlier. Here were some of his thoughts.
2: I think a lot of why there weren't as many injuries, and I just want to reiterate, I am so incredibly thankful for that being the case, was the time of the storm and coming in during a weekday in Wisconsin. It's kind of that time of year where it is more frequent, and this year there's been a lot of significant weather events that have happened throughout the year, from needing a snow emergency earlier this year to flooding and other things. So I think there was that awareness.
1: Like the time we live in, also technology's gotten so much better. People just have better ways of getting information. Everybody gets notifications on their phone when there's a tornado warning. And yeah, I think the time of day had a lot to do with that too.

0: we heard it's like blocks and blocks, so it's hundreds and hundreds of people that were infected by this.
1: From above, the damage stretches block after block. Homes are gone. Businesses have been ripped apart and cars are upside down. Trees and power lines are tangled across the streets. Thousands are still without power, many also without water, and cell phone service is limited. For Adriana Tolvar, the storm hit while her two daughters were home alone. She called her 15-year-old, telling her to get both of them into the basement. They made it out safely. The house did not. She says she still hasn't been able to reach some of her neighbors.
2: I called them right away. I called my oldest daughter. She's 15. I told her to go to the basement, but then our phones were not working. So she seen that text and she ran. And then when they seen, like, when the water was coming in and, like, the force, they tried to close the door. And then my husband's uncle came, and that's when he got the girls, and he took the girls with him. I was worried about them and glad that they're alive.
1: A block away, one man is still trying to understand how his mother survived. He says she was inside this truck when the tornado flipped it and threw it about 100 yards. She walked away with bruises. Later, he found her cell phone lying in the wreckage.
3: This is actually my mother's truck, and she was driving into Nina when the tornado hit. And from what she was telling me, the wind picked up instantly. She hit the brakes while the storm was pushing the truck, put her into a spin, and then it rolled for about 100 yards till here.
1: Officials say some people were treated at area hospitals for injuries. Now the focus seems to be shifting from survival to recovery as families sort through the debris, trying to salvage what's left of their homes and even figure out where they go next. In Menasha, Wisconsin, Katie Byrne, Fox Weather.
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1: Fox Weather is your severe weather HQ. We had a big tornado in Wisconsin yesterday on Monday. It hit the town of Appleton, the west side of town. There was some lower end tornado damage there, along with a couple of EF2 damage markers, to be fair. But really, a lot of the attention has been on the town of Menasha, which is just south of Appleton on the north side of Lake Winnebago. EF3 tornado. So Weather Service has been out there. They upgraded a little bit today. Upgrades, maybe not the right word, because they just found some preliminary EF2 spots yesterday in the small amount of time that they had. There's some absolutely fascinating radar meteorology to look at with this. And I'm super excited to bring in somebody now who I've wanted to talk to for a really long time. He's one of my favorite followers on social media. I've learned so much from him. Cameron Nixon, he's a research scientist over at CIRO, Cooperative Institute for Severe and High Impact Weather. Basically, the man is a severe weather wizard. Cameron, thanks a lot for coming on the show tonight, man. I mean, this setup that we had yesterday was outrageous. The dew points were through the roof, full corn sweat season, high cape environment. But really, the outlook wasn't calling for high-end tornadoes. Like, what was unique about this environment that we had?
2: Oh, so much. And first off, I appreciate you having me on here. I'm glad we finally made this happen. So I'm excited. Yeah, well, the environment was very atypical. I mean, if you start off from a kind of climatological standpoint, right, this tornado happened in the morning, right? Didn't even happen before noon.
1: Yeah, it was like, I think it was close to noon, if I'm not mistaken. But yeah, totally a weird time of day, right?
2: Yeah, and usually the assumption and the prevailing meteorology is that these early morning storms tend to be rooted above the surface. There was what's known as elevated. And, you know, I know you've done previous segments on this. Basically, your supercell is kind of above this layer of cooler air because, of course, you know, when night falls, things cool off. And you don't really warm up until the mid-afternoon. And so a couple of the nearby observed soundings actually showed this, too, that we were still kind of cooled off from the previous night.
1: I'm sorry to interrupt. We had elevated storms to start with. This kind of reminds me of Kankakee a little bit. You remember with that tornado? Like, they was producing monster hailstones. Elevated storm, meaning the center or the base of the storm was, like, way high up in the air so that it probably wouldn't be producing a tornado. Those storms produce huge hail. And then what changed about the environment between, like, Menominee once the storm got farther toward the south and started to produce the tornado?
2: Well, a couple things. First off, we probably just had, you know, strong enough advection or the bringing in of stronger dew points from the southwest. I know Appleton actually recorded it was 82 over 80 degrees of dew point, which is just ridiculous. So really, yeah, it's just nasty air being brought up there. And that's, of course, how you get that low level instability. But the second part, and I think what we're probably going to spend most of our time here on, is the potential evolution on the storm scale and what actually could have happened with these supercells interacting with each other that actually could have even further kind of pushed that evolution to a surface-based kind of ground-sucking storm, if you will.
1: Yeah, I find this really fascinating. I mean, you're the guy when it comes to storm interactions. I think you may have even coined the term nudger, right? Is that you?
2: Yes, that was me, fortunately or unfortunately.
1: we're talking to the legend here. So the idea is, you know, sometimes supercells can interact with each other, or a supercell can interact with, you know, maybe another cell of just some rain, whatever it is. In this case, when I look down here, I see a big supercell right there. And then I see what almost looks like a little line of storms. Maybe it's another cell that's in the making. Mm-hmm. And long story short, this one's going faster on the backside. They end up colliding, and like right as they collide, that's when the tornado genesis happened, it appeared.
2: Yeah, and I really don't think that's a coincidence. This was actually a research paper that I did during my PhD, and we found that tornadoes, especially intense tornadoes, tended to be preceded by convection coming towards them in their rear flanks. And so, as you know, like most tornado warnings are based on how the storm is currently behaving, right? What are the current, what is the current mesocyclone strength, the current characteristics of the supercell itself. But I think there's a huge window of opportunity to expand that lead time by looking at storms that might be impacting that supercell.
1: This, I think, is an interesting situation because, you know, very often when we're talking about cell interactions, or at least the ones that I recall in my head, a lot of the times I feel like it's an interaction with a cell that's like maybe toward the east or the southeast. Like if we come back to the radar here real quick, say you've got like a supercell right here and you've got like another one that's kind of coming in out of the south.
2: Yes.
1: You know, I know it can happen in a lot of different ways, but to me, this kind of reminds me of an RFD surge, which is when the rear flank downdraft of a supercell, which is basically the rain that's falling on the northwest side of it, it hits the ground, it kind of starts to wrap around this huge gust of wind, which can really help a tornado form. Do you think this tornado would have happened if we didn't have the cell interaction like that?
2: It's, you know, it's hard to speculate, but I'm not sure it would have happened like it did. And you bring up an awesome point on the RFD. I know a few folks online were actually comparing this to the Plainfield, Illinois tornado way back, just because of how rapidly it evolved. And both of these tornadoes actually were preceded by a very strong burst of wind, a downburst in their rear flank. If you look at Ted Fujita's analysis of the Plainfield tornado, there's a very strong downburst, and all of that kind of concentrated into a tornado. And as you can see on velocity, I didn't even have to ask you to pull this up. You can literally see all these bright yellows and reds approaching Appleton. That's a very strong rear flank downdraft surge caused by that convection approaching it from the rear flank. So I think you're exactly right. I think when these storms kind of pounced into it from behind, you get that rapid uptick in downdraft velocities, and that could help spin up a strong tornado.
1: That's just one of the more wild radar signatures I've seen in quite a while. I mean, the debris signature was like over 2 miles wide. I mean, it was about 1,300 feet up above our heads. But either way, it came together so quickly. Another question here. I mean, when you look at where this happened, you know, obviously it hits Menasha, which is on the east side of Nina, and then it just ends up over Lake Winnebago. Does the lake have any effect on whether the tornado stays in progress or not?
2: In this case, I'm not exactly sure. I think there were things, if you go back actually to our velocity loop and you go forward a few scans, usually what we look for what we look for in terms of, you know, how long a tornado might last under the supercell, we look for if it is being undercut by the rear flank gust front, or if that rear flank gust front has pulled way ahead of the tornado. And what you were showing earlier was that RFD surge was way out ahead of that tornado. So I actually think that the instigating factor, that rear flank gust front surge that actually could have initiated that tornado, was also responsible for its demise. And yeah, you're drawing that right now.
1: Yeah. You know what it kind of reminds me of a little bit is that storm that was west of Fort Worth a couple of months ago with that crazy RFD surge on it.
2: Yes.
1: Why do you think this forecast was so tough? I mean, I remember sitting there on Sunday, Chris and I were, you know, following the severe weather outlook. The skies cleared out in Wisconsin. It seems like every single run of the models pushed it back far, further and further until basically like what was supposed to happen Sunday evening happened like at noon on Monday. Like what? I feel like the models just didn't handle this setup so well. Is there something we can learn from that?
2: Yeah, I mean, models are notoriously bad for handling organized cold pool. I could have just stopped there, right? Models are notoriously bad, but especially when you have organized cold pools. In certain environments, and especially these dry environments, these elevated environments, they can really struggle with how long to maintain that cold pool and how much to grow storms upscale into a line. And as most folks probably watching this know, that these linear storms are not as great of tornado producers as discrete storms.
1: Okay,
2: so it's like, yeah.
1: Oh, I'm sorry. We got a little bit of a delay there.
2: No, you're
1: but
2: fine.
1: I'm going to bring up something that I don't think has ever been shown on Fox Weather before. It's a product called Vertically Integrated Liquid, VIL for short. And most often it's used to identify where a hail core is. Technically, it's just showing us the amount of liquid that's in the vertical column. But, you know, I can't remember who, but I saw somebody that was alluding to the fact that when you look at this, it almost looks, I'm not going to say Fujiwara really, but like I think you can kind of see the interaction between the two cells really nicely. Is that two separate updrafts? Does that have anything to do with it?
2: Yeah, absolutely. And I'm not going to lie, I looked at this evolution myself and had a similar thought. I think I reserve Fujiwara to where there's two obvious supercells, but you can kind of see that initial supercell slows down a little bit as that line approaches it. It almost like lets it catch up to it, which I thought was a really cool evolution. Not exactly sure why that's happening, but they ultimately do merge into one more coherent, more organized storm.
1: Man, that's just... That was a beast of a storm. I mean, it's just something you never want to see that kind of damage. Hey, super quick here, and I may do more of a deep dive on this a little bit later in the show. I don't know if you saw this loop from the Midway terminal Doppler, where, speaking of Fujiwara, that's actually what I'm going to ask you right now. This was a situation where we had a couple of different circulations that looked like they kind of were drawn to each other to some degree. I mean, like, I guess my question for you is, is it the same type of thing, even if it's a really small area of low pressure, like a tornado, small and violent, as, you know, when it's a bigger one, like a hurricane? Do they interact the same?
2: Man, I mean, there's so many meteorology is just a science of arbitrarily drawing lines and then calling things different definitions. But I mean, I honestly think this is an example of the Fujiwara effect, right? You have a very large scale circulation and a couple of embedded little circulations, and they kind of just dance around each other. So, yeah.
1: Yeah, it's pretty cool stuff. Good old Fujiwara effect when it comes to tornadoes. Cameron, we've run out of time here, but I really appreciate your time. We'll definitely have you back. I've been trying to get you on the show for so long, and we keep, like, missing each other, playing phone tag and all this stuff. Yes. Great stuff. Make sure you just Google Cameron Nixon on YouTube if you want to learn anything about weather. I think you're a great communicator. I've learned a lot about hail formation, storm interactions, and I've used some of it on the air even. So I appreciate it, brother. Yep. Thanks again for coming on.
2: I appreciate you. Yeah, absolutely.
1: All right, guys, coming up after the break, we're going to talk about the flood threat up in the Northeast, because I think it's pretty significant overnight tonight, especially into tomorrow morning in parts of New England. Fox Weather at Night. We'll be right back after this.
0: This is the sound of Claire cooking dinner at home. And that's the sound of a fraud alert from Wells Fargo, flagging a charge for a pricey restaurant in Paris. Considering Claire isn't in Paris right now, that seemed odd to the bank and to Claire. Two taps later, Claire says nope to the charge, and Wells Fargo is on the case. However you make money work, Wells Fargo can work with that.
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0: This is the sound of Claire cooking dinner at home. And that's the sound of a fraud alert from Wells Fargo, flagging a charge for a pricey restaurant in Paris. Considering Claire isn't in Paris right now, that seemed odd to the bank and to Claire. Two taps later, Claire says nope to the charge, and Wells Fargo is on the case. However you make money work, Wells Fargo can work with that.
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0: 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Because Wells Fargo will send an alert if her balance drops below her set amount. 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
2: I'm Brian Norcross with a Hurricane HQ Minute on what to do with a boat when a hurricane is coming. It's a big challenge. In most hurricanes, boat owners can put slack in their lines to let the boat ride up and down as the storm surge comes in. But that's not always going to work, like in Hurricane Andrew.
3: Here at Black Point Marina near Homestead, Florida, it seemed like random luck which boats survived the rising water pushed in by Andrew. How about a dry dock? Well, that only works if the structure can stand up to the pressure from Category 4 or 5 winds. Even a sailboat moored outside the marina was not immune, riding inland as the surge pushed through the mangroves. Of course, we saw all this in spades when Hurricane Ian forced up to 15 feet of water up the rivers and canals and into the marinas in and around Fort Myers.
2: Part of owning a boat is knowing what you're going to do if a hurricane could affect your area. But the fact is, there's never going to be enough safe harbor or good options for a hurricane like Andrew or Ian.
4: This Hurricane HQ Minute is presented by Belfour Property Restoration, restoring more than property.
5: It is Fox Weather at night. Some video out of Warren County, New Jersey. We had some pretty nasty storms a little bit earlier. That's a good example of a downburst right there. Wet microburst, if you want to call it that. We call it that because it's got a lot of rain in it. You can get dry downbursts too, dry microbursts sometimes in the west, where there's so much dry air at the surface that the rain evaporates before it hits the ground, but the wind still comes down. I don't know, that's probably about 45 to 50 miles per hour or so, but maybe even less than that. I'm thinking like 40 to 45 at the worst of that gust. So that's to put it in perspective what a 60 plus mile per hour gust is, and that's the benchmark for issuing a severe thunderstorm warning. All right. We still have some severe storms around, but we're really transitioning into more of a flood threat for the Northeast. That's the thing that I'm the most concerned about overnight tonight. You know, through most of Tuesday, New York City didn't see much rain, didn't come in until really late, pretty recently. And through the overnight, there's going to be a lot of training over this entire region. Hudson Valley, parts of Western Mass, Connecticut, Vermont, Eastern PA, where we've already had some flooding issues, and New Jersey. I feel like we've had a lot of flooding up in northern New Jersey recently. There's some video out of Reading, Pennsylvania, where you can see already some street flooding that's been happening there. So, yeah, it's very hit or miss when it comes to flash flood risks. Kind of the same deal as a severe weather risk area. You highlight a certain area. You know that there are several spots within that area that, under the right circumstances, are going to end up with flash flooding. But it's not everybody. And so there were probably a lot of people in New York City on Tuesday that were like, what is all this hype about? But we'll see. Overnight tonight, I don't think flooding is out of the realm of possibility, even though we didn't get much during the day. In fact, we can look at the forecast model here. So I'll take this through the overnight. And the real the reason that we have a flash flood risk here is because it's a slow-moving area of low pressure. And if you look closely at the forecast model, I'll go back and forth a little bit. You kind of see that counterclockwise spin. It's just an area of low pressure that's moving slowly. And so the problem with that, it's one thing if the low is up to the north and you have a cold front. Where's my cold front? If you have just the cold front here and the low is way to the north, the cold front swings through pretty quickly. But when you have the low pressure itself that's moving slowly, what you get is these bands of rain where the southerly flow is the main flow. And it's very slowly moving toward the east. So what we end up with is a lot of places that continuously get rained on for hours and hours at a time. And that's what's unique about this situation right here. Now, tomorrow, flash flooding risk, a little bit farther toward the north. I mean, it includes some of the areas. Basically, it's overnight tonight and into the first half of tomorrow where I think the worst of the flooding is going to be. Now, I will say this, some of the later runs of these forecast models here, I mean, you see the morning, clearly that's going to be a lot of rain. But the thing with a slow-moving low is that it can continue to kick little pieces of energy around it. Let's see what we've got here. It's 11 p.m. tomorrow. I mean, some of these spots may get rained on all day. It's like the morning, wind's coming out of the south. You're stuck in that rain band. Just pay attention to western Massachusetts here. Throughout the day, okay, that band finally starts to move toward the north, but then it settles in, and all of a sudden the wind's out of the east because the low's moving toward your south. The point is, it's like a band of rain that's just pointed into the same area for a long period of time. So please take this seriously tomorrow. Just don't drive through flooded roads. I mean, what's the actionable thing, right? That's what I always try to go to. And in this case, that's the biggest thing you can do to keep yourself out of trouble. All right, we shall move on to the temperatures story because Southwest is about to get hot. I know it's hot already in the Southwest this time of year, but it's going to get especially hot. I mean, places like Vegas, Phoenix, probably be up around 115 degrees for a couple days straight as we approach the weekend. It hasn't completely set in yet. It's going to get worse into the next few days in the weekend, but this is that same high, the same heat dome that was sitting over the central U.S., and it's just been slowly crawling toward the Southwest over the last few days. And it's going to continue to do so. And unfortunately, once it gets over the Southwest, it's going to expand a little bit. It really is a dome. I mean, that's an accurate meteorological way to describe it. It's not hype. It's a heat dome like that. It's way up above our heads. In fact, I'll show it to you in 3D. Why not? So you can actually see what it looks like. Look at that. So what you're actually looking at here is the level in the atmosphere where it's 500 millibars of pressure. Surface is 1,013 millibars. It's just the unit we use. 500 millibars, which is usually around 20,000 feet up above our heads, give or take. But a lot of people think about it like it's like a flat surface up there. It's not. And so you get these, you know, you get like a dome. You can get spots where you have to go less high in the air to get to 500 millibars where it's cooler. And the thing is, when you have the dome around, there's a lot more room for particles to move around. And so that's how we end up with warmer temperatures. You're also under high pressure, which is sinking and compressing the air. But the thing to also notice here is, look at this. So I'll take it back. It's Thursday. We get into Friday, Saturday, and not only does it move directly over the Southwest, it also expands and it gets stronger during that time frame. So that, I think, is the main part of the story. Probably want to see some temperatures. I mentioned the 115s in Phoenix, Vegas. Tomorrow, it won't be quite that hot. Still 111 in Phoenix, 114, though, on Thursday. Roswell, 104, Vegas up at about 112. And you can see, I mean, the temperatures are pretty well above average. So I know it's a dry heat down there. Still stay safe. At least your sweat works a little bit, unlike other parts of the country where it's hot and muggy and it's extremely dangerous. 80-plus potential record highs, by the way. So I think this is going to be a pretty, I don't want to say big story, but formidable story. We'll call it that. I wanted to make sure to hit you guys. Okay, to the East Pacific we go. We have a remnant low at this point, I think. Fausto, is it still a tropical storm? Let me check this. Has anything changed with this? Either way, it's going way north of Hawaii. So it's basically a miss. And man, you want to talk about an exposed center of a storm? That's one right there. Now, you recall, several days ago, we were looking at the forecast models when the storm was way farther toward the east, and there were some forecast models that were taking it directly into Hawaii, you know, possibly close to tropical storm strength. It's really hard usually for a storm to come in from the east and actually make landfall in Hawaii because the water gets so much cooler as you get farther up toward the north. Usually the strong storms that come into Hawaii are down from the south. So I'll tell you what. Robert Ray is out in Hawaii. I say we go out to him and see what the vibe is in the state of Hawaii. Check it out.
6: Tropical storm Fausto pushing a lot of wave action into the beautiful shorelines of the Hawaiian Islands. That is Maui you're looking at. And right here, look behind me. Everything is very calm, some breezy conditions. And that is because what was once Hurricane Fausto has weakened. It ran into some very cold waters in the 70s and some wind shear. And it is quite literally hundreds of miles to the northeast of us right now on Maui, tracking to the north and the west across the Hawaiian Islands in the coming days. Impacts, they're not going to be significant. Nonetheless, the emergency management operations is warning people to be very careful of rip currents out there. Those waves are nothing to mess with by any means. But this system, yeah, it started days ago. And you see above, that is the atmosphere as we flew over from mainland U.S. And for about 2.5 hours, the Pacific Ocean was blanketed with the upper fringes of Hurricane Fausto at the time, now weakened to a tropical storm. This system is interesting because, you know, we are in an El Nino year. And that means that a lot of the Pacific waters to the south of us and to the east, yeah, they're pretty warm. And they're causing a lot of these systems to blow up. Genevieve, one of them, it was a Cat 5, now downgraded, obviously. That's not going to make landfall and affect anyone, thankfully. But Brian Norcross, I think, explains some of this El Nino phenomenon in a really perfect way.
7: You have to think of the atmosphere and the ocean as all one system that oscillates through different modes. Well, sometimes the atmosphere gets in a mode where it pushes the warm water in the Pacific over to the east side, over in the direction of Hawaii and Mexico. And when that happens down at the equator, we call that El Nino. Well, the fact that the water is a lot warmer in the eastern Pacific in an El Nino year means there's more fuel for hurricanes, and a hurricane is more likely to reach the Hawaiian Islands.
6: And let me remind you, just it's not easy for these systems to make a direct landfall and impact here in Hawaii. You know, this chain of islands, it is the most desolate habitated chain of islands in the world. So consider that, the 50th state, a beautiful place that millions of people visit every year, most on their honeymoon or bringing their family in. So that's the key here. People want to enjoy the Hawaiian Islands. They don't want to be worried about these weather patterns. I mean, we know what happened with the Kona lows back in March. We covered that exclusively on Fox Weather, and we brought those images. Thankfully, we are not going to see any bad situations from Tropical Storm Fausto, but nonetheless, everybody with eyes on the ocean and eyes on this El Nino, the super El Nino, it is a very serious thing, and we could see more systems trek here as the summer goes on and even the fall. We'll have to continue to monitor. In the meantime, look out at these beautiful palm trees in the islands and the atmosphere on that high elevation of these volcanic islands. Stunning. That's why everyone comes to the Hawaiian Islands. In Maui, Robert Ray, Fox Weather.
5: Well, farther west in the Pacific, there is a beast of a typhoon that is probably going to become a whole lot stronger. One of the strongest forecasts for...
0: This is the sound of Claire cooking dinner at home. And that's the sound of a fraud alert from Wells Fargo, flagging a charge for a pricey restaurant in Paris. Considering Claire isn't in Paris right now, that seemed odd to the bank and to Claire. Two taps later, Claire says nope to the charge, and Wells Fargo is on the case. However you make money work, Wells Fargo can work with that.
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4: Fox Weather is your hurricane HQ, your severe weather HQ, and we follow wildfires, too. And there are some humongous wildfires that are going on up in the Pacific Northwest. And it doesn't look like the situation is getting better anytime soon. I mean, just every single day you look at the visible satellite there, and anytime you see just a huge amount of smoke clearly visible, just these huge smoke plumes coming from the fires, you know that the fires are active. Now, by active, I don't mean just the fact that they're there, obviously, but a lot of the times you can't see huge fires on visible satellite because, you know, there's a lot of smoldering going on. It's when the wind kicks in and you've got dry conditions that the fires are in a position to grow, and they have grown, and they've pretty consistently grown for the last little while. Look at this, the wind coming in and out of the southeast. You got a couple different complexes of fires here. It's just truly a fascinating thing to look at. Now, Chris, I remember yesterday we were looking at this cluster of fires and saw a very similar thing.
5: Doing it again today.
4: It's doing it again today. I'm wondering if there's some kind of diurnal...
5: Yes, that's got to be it.
4: Okay, so yesterday, so to put perspective on this, I believe this is the remind me what this one is called. This is the...
5: Is this Roe Creek?
4: I think this is Hay Creek.
5: Okay.
4: If I'm not mistaken. Yeah, this is Roe Creek down here. This is in Oregon, by the way. This is the Hay Creek Fire Complex, which is absolutely huge. 193,000 acres, I believe, at last check. So yesterday we're looking at this, and it was the first time I had seen this part of the satellite loop, and I saw this, like, you know, feature moving down toward the south, and my first thought was, is that just extreme fire behavior? Was the fire actually spreading south that quickly? But really, what I think it is a bit of a wind shift that's happening. And what you're seeing there is smoke, not the fire itself that's just coming down the mountain. I mean, if you look at the terrain here, you can tell that there's a mountain. And so what we're trying to figure out right now, Chris and I think there's some kind of diurnal wind type of thing that's going on there. So basically, I saw that it happened yesterday. I'm seeing that it happened again today. So there must be something that happens at a certain time of day where wind shifts. And comes in out of the north, I suppose. But that's really, really fascinating. Look at that. And then you get farther toward the west, we've got the Bench Fire and the Akawa Butte Fire. Bench Fire here, Akawa Butte, northwest of Madras. And you can see some pyrocumulus clouds on this one, too. Those are when a fire is just creating so much rising air and heat and instability. If you have enough moisture in the mid and upper levels of the atmosphere, you can actually get a thunderstorm cloud that develops as a result of the fire being there. I know that sounds crazy, but you know, it can be a good thing. It can be a bad thing. Sometimes it can bring some rain that can help you out with fighting the fires. But then at the same time, the storms can also produce lightning, which can create some new fires. Anyway, the smoke from these fires has been traveling so ridiculously far. You see some of that video down below me. It really is a pretty dire situation in a lot of cases. Look at all this smoke. making it across the northern plains there. And actually, some of it, you probably can't see it quite as well with the storm around in the east. But over the last few days, there has been some of it around in the east. It's way high up in the air, so it's nothing like what we saw in New York City with the Canadian wildfires last week. But either way, again, I don't really see anything in the near future that's really going to improve the situation too much. Another huge story with this is air quality, especially as you get closer to where the actual fires are going on. Let me double check which product this is here. I think I may have mislabeled this. Let's see. Vertically integrated smoke. No, I don't want that one. I want the... Please let me find it this time. Yeah, the near surface. Do you see it on there, Chris? It's in there. God bless America. It was right there? This whole time, I went to the other one now. Okay, let's try this again. Work with me. Do you see it? Do you see it again? I see it. Near sur- Whoa! Let me change this. Hang tight. There we go. Okay, that's what we were looking for. So there's two different products on this forecast model. You've got, like, the one that shows all the smoke in the entire atmosphere, and then you have this one, which just focuses in on the smoke that's closer to the surface. And so that gives you a bit of a better idea of who's going to be dealing with the biggest air quality issues. And you can see there's not much near-surface smoke around. Very light, if any of it, is down in the southeast, but the air quality, horrific, and it's not going to really change. Oregon, parts of California, Idaho, Montana, etc. We need an atmospheric river to come in from the right direction. There's not one on the horizon, so that's the story with the Pacific Northwest fires there. Let's move on to Arizona, where this is another one of those segments that's a... It's a Chris Scragg segment right here. I see him walking up there. He's a Southwest guy, right? His Twitter handle is Monsoon Chaser. So he was like, all right, let's do this today. He said there's this thing called the Sonoran MCS, and it's a very frequent situation that they get out there. And hopefully my data loads here. You'll probably have to give it a second. May want to. Okay, there it is. So this, I guess the idea is, and I'll bring you on this too, Chris, is... You get this big cluster of storms that somewhat develops over Mexico, right? And then it meanders up into the southwest rather than just your typical pop-up monsoon storms. Is that the idea?
5: Yeah. I mean, it's not just that the storm doesn't necessarily meander into the state. It's the outflow and the moisture that then gets pushed into the state and then triggers new storms on the terrain in Arizona. And we saw some of that in Tucson over the night here. If we play one second.
4: Oh, yeah, you can see how those are forming along the outflow, actually. I'll show that after you show this video.
5: So, yeah, this was as the storms moved in early this morning, early Tuesday morning.
4: Oh, man.
5: And you'll see some lightning there as well.
4: Very, very nice. Look at that. So basically what it is it's kind of a unique, like, setup for the monsoon, right? It's something that you typically see during monsoon season, but yeah. It's like a once-in-a-while kind of thing, or does it happen really often?
5: It happens multiple times in the year, in the season.
4: All right, water vapor is not working with me. But so the idea here is the big cluster of storms creates outflow boundaries. Let me zoom out so this will work again. And the outflow boundary itself will create new storms. So this would be the outflow. Like the rain falls out of this storm, hits the ground, shoots out a gust of wind, and then that gust of wind kind of makes the air rise out ahead of it. And along that rising air, because it's monsoon season, we've got some moisture around, and the air wants to rise. You get some new thunderstorms that form right there. So yeah, pretty cool stuff.
5: You also have your convective vortex that you get. We had a little bit of a mesoscale convective vortex form in southern Arizona that you could see on satellite and radar.
4: Oh yeah. Okay, I did pull the radar from this. Hang tight. This is a very weird radar that we have down here because there's so many mountains.
5: Yes.
4: So many mountains. Okay, so let's see if we can pick it out. See if we can find a counterclockwise spin on here. I saw it earlier.
5: Yes, it's later.
4: Okay.
5: It's later in
4: later at night.
5: There it is.
4: Oh, yeah, look at that. West of Tucson. So right in this area here, watch this. It's going to be a little counterclockwise spin that develops. Wow. Man, I'll tell you what. Fair enough. Fair play. The monsoon is fascinating. There's always something interesting about it, I feel like, every day. First off, it's not every day you see an east-to-west moving counterclockwise moving thing. Unless it's a hurricane in the Atlantic or something like that. All right, good stuff, Chris. We appreciate it. We'll move on. Let's see. Should we do Dolphin or Genevieve? Can I start? Let me start with Genevieve. So, you know, we talked about Hawaii and the storm that's missing them to the north. I didn't get to the humongous hurricane, the really strong one that reached Category 5 status briefly yesterday. This one is west of Mexico. It's not going to affect anybody. It's a fish storm, but it's pretty to look at on satellite. Hurricane Genevieve. Look at that. Now, the eye's starting to get a little bit shrouded, but you could see earlier in the day, that thing was absolutely ripping. See how strong it is right now. Latest check, about 130 miles per hour. So that's a Category 4 still. Again, made it up to Category 5 strength, so that's pretty impressive. And again, the forecast is for it to do pretty much nothing. So, just admiring the satellite a little bit. That's how we roll here on Fox Weather at Night. To the West Pacific we go. We are jumping all over the place here tonight. Look at this. All right, thousands of miles to the west. This is a typhoon. Its name is Dolphin, Typhoon Dolphin. No joke, that's actually its name. Now, the unique thing about this storm is that it's forecast to become really strong. The Joint Typhoon Warning Center, they are the agency that handles the West Pacific. And classically, in the West Pacific, this tends to be the part of the world where we have some of the strongest storms in history. By the way, typhoon is literally the exact same thing as a hurricane. It just has a different name in different parts of the world. So here it is right now. You can see it's not looking terribly healthy, but it is going to get a lot stronger. Okay, the latest check. Goodness, 145 still on that? Okay, that's very, very impressive. And so it's, again, forecast to get up to 190 mile per hour sustained wind with maybe some gusts up to 225. Unbelievable here. So we'll have to watch what this does as far as what the impacts are going to be way down the road. There is a lot of real estate it's got to cover. Luckily, it looks like it's going to go north of some of these spots that have dealt with some big typhoons over the last couple of months. Guam, Saipan, those northern Mariana Islands. But definitely something that we'll be watching. And there is going to be some incredible satellite stuff to look at from this one. And you know that I'm going to be showing it to you every night if it looks good. We talked about flooding up in the northeastern U.S. Yes, we're back to the lower 48. There's no rhyme or reason for where we go. We just jump around. We've got a chance for some flooding coming up Thursday, Friday, and Saturday. This is going to be another slow-moving system that's going to sit over the same area. Well, it's really a lot of moisture. It will be moving, but at a pretty slow rate. Basically, we've had this ridge around for a long time, and most often with the ridge, you'll get ridge-riding storms, and they move pretty fast along the ridge. But now we're starting to see a couple little disturbances that form within the ridge. We're seeing this in the northeast right now, like that whole setup where the storms were just moving through very quickly that we've seen a lot over the last couple of months. That's not really happening right now. We've got a trough that has dug out, so it's a slow-moving low. That's the same thing that's going to happen with this one. So it's going to be a couple of days in a row, again, Thursday, Friday, and Saturday, where we could see some flooding around some of those spots. This is actually interesting to look at when you look at the upper levels of the atmosphere. You can literally see the piece of energy forming here. And watch how you start to see a trough form. And then, like, you know, if you've watched the show a lot over the last few months, this is the time of year where we get the storms that move quickly along the top of the ridge. But now, in this case, that trough is going to make things slow down because it gets pretty deep. There you go. You see, it slows down, especially as it approaches the Ohio River. So this might even turn out to be a flood threat even farther toward the east in the days after the Midwest and the Great Lakes. Look at Towson, Maryland. Ooh, nice lightning strike there. And that is some extremely heavy rain in the background. That was the first thing I noticed. We'll talk about the...

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8: Welcome into Fox Weather. Tornado that we had in Wisconsin. This was on Monday yesterday. Appleton took a hit from it. Menasha, a town just south of Appleton, took EF3 damage. Yes, the National Weather Service in Green Bay was out there surveying through the day on Tuesday, and they found some spots that picked up some EF3 damage. So that's one of the stronger tornadoes that Wisconsin has seen in recent history. It's not like they don't get strong tornadoes, but not terribly often you see one like this. I'm Ari Sarsalari, by the way. Welcome into Fox Weather at Night. Good to have you guys along with us. We have so much to talk about tonight. We're actually going to do a big radar breakdown of that storm. It's super fascinating. It's like two cells that were merging together. Just so much mesoscale meteorology with that. That'll be in the next block. But I got to talk about what happened today and what's still happening and what could happen overnight up out in the east and especially the northeast. So we got two different things that are ongoing, or two different stories in the eastern U.S. It's severe weather and flash flooding. And the farther toward the north you live, the higher chance for flash flooding. And the farther toward the south you live, the better chance at seeing some severe weather. Now, we did have some severe storms up in the northern part of this storm system, parts of upstate New York, southern New England, PA, North Jersey. I saw a couple videos online of what were clearly downbursts, like this one. That video, probably about a 40 to 50 mile per hour wind at most, but other spots saw downbursts that were a little bit stronger than that. So, yeah, I mean, that's a lot of storm reports. It seems like every time we get a storm system moving through the east, the board just lights up like a Christmas tree. Storm reports all over the place, wind damage, and had a couple reports of some hail, too. Let me see what the biggest wind gusts were today. I'm curious. Nebraska, South Dakota, 78 and 80 miles per hour in a couple of those spots. Maryland had a 72. And then there were actually some storms ongoing in Colorado also. 70-mile-an-hour wind in Bennett and a 69-mile-an-hour wind in Colorado elsewhere. Now, power outages is something I wanted to check out, too. Let's see how we're doing with that. Yeah, we got some power outages down in parts of Maryland, Virginia. There were some nasty storms down in parts of North Georgia, too. There was actually a tornado warning earlier just east of Helen, but you can see actually a pretty decent amount of people without power here. Asheville took a hit from a pretty nasty storm as well. So it was a big day of severe weather in the east, and we've also had some flooding. Grab the flooding reports here. Hang tight. Okay, I got them. Yeah, that's some video out of Orange, New Jersey, where we had some flooding up there already through the first half of the day. This is out of Reading, Pennsylvania. We had some flash flood warnings that were up there also, and I expect that we're going to continue to see some farther toward the northeast as we progress through the night. I don't know why this turned black, but I'm going to switch it back, so hang tight. There we go. I actually kind of like the black book.
9: Yeah.
8: You like the black?
9: I mean, it's like dark mode on.
8: I do too, but I mean, like, the graphics department, they've kind of decided the look. I'm trying to be a good steward here. I do use black for a couple of things because it just works a little better. But yeah, look at this. All these are reports of flooding that we had over the last 24 hours. And if I put the radar back in time, you can see a lot of these happen really over the last 12 hours or so through the day on Monday. Not as many flood reports farther toward the south. So again, it's a tale of kind of two different areas. Now, the reason that all this is happening is because there's a slow-moving area of low pressure that is sitting, generally kind of over the New York City area, a little bit west of there. And through the overnight, it's going to gradually try to move toward the east. But the thing is, it's moving so slowly. And it was fascinating to watch on radar earlier today. I mean, New York throughout just about the entire day on Tuesday didn't get a drop of rain until really late. And now, of course, we're going to be getting rain pretty much throughout the entire overnight. But the rain was just like just west of the Hudson River. And it's a unique setup because it's a big area of low pressure that's moving slowly. So what was happening in a place like New York was, say, we had all these storms that were out in New Jersey. They were very slowly moving toward the east while the stronger wind was out of the south. So like the main movement of the storms was really toward the north northeast. And we had to wait a long time before the rain rolled in. That's also why there's going to be a flood threat, because it's a band of rain that's going to stick around for a while, several hours. Now, eventually it moves out. But once it moves out, it moves up into parts of southern New England. And we've still got that low spinning. It's the spin of the low that's going to make this so dangerous. Watch what happens tomorrow. This is the outlook, by the way. Level 3 out of 4. Risk for flash flooding. That's from the Weather Prediction Center. So in the morning, I think this is when we're going to have our highest threat for flooding in southern New England. Probably west of Boston is where the worst of it is in the morning. As we progress through the day, we could see some flooding issues in Boston as well. But again, you start off the morning with the wind out of the south, and then it starts to come in out of the east. So basically, the idea of the low wrapping this rain around it as it moves slowly means that a lot of the same areas continue to get rained on over and over again, even as we like start to get into the overnight tomorrow night, maybe a couple more batches of energy getting slung around there. So that's going to be a lot of rain, and I do think it's going to be a problem in some ways. Just remember, don't drive through flooded roads. I know it sounds tacky, Chris. What am I going to say? Turn around, don't drown. The National Weather Service, you like that one?
9: It's okay. It's a little cliche.
8: If you guys, I would love for you to spend a day with Chris Scragg. He's a very unique individual. He's only, what, 30, 31? This crotchety of an old man?
9: 31. Yeah.
8: Already? Man, it's going to be scary when you're a grandpa. I hope we still know each other at that point. Let's move on. I want to talk about the big tornado that we had yesterday in Wisconsin. And maybe just kind of recap some of the severe weather overall, because it wasn't just that tornado that was the story, but of course it was the big story. Look at the tree damage there. Can you believe that there were no significant injuries or deaths from that? I gotta say, like, that type of damage, I don't think there's been another time in my career that I've seen that level of damage and not at the very least had multiple injuries. I mean, it's just absolutely mind-blowing to me. I'm very thankful. I was horrified when I saw the radar signature. I mean, this was, the debris ball on this was unlike one that I've seen in recent memory. I mean, I've seen some big debris balls before, but look at the size of this thing. Actually, let me zoom into it here. There you go, so you can see it. This debris ball was over 2 miles wide. Now, it doesn't mean the tornado was 2 miles wide. It was an EF3 tornado. It was slightly less than a mile wide, so that's pretty impressive at the surface. This, of course, is radar data from a little bit above our heads, like 1,000 to 1,500 feet or so. So it was getting chucked around And there was debris flying as high as 15,000-ish feet. And so that's the violence that we have in a tornado. We could see that on radar. Katie Byrne was out in Menasha earlier, so you can see what it was like out there on the ground.
10: There's a local disaster declaration here in Menasha, Wisconsin, where the National Weather Service confirms an EF3 tornado with winds of up to 140 miles per hour cut through this community. And you can see the devastation it's left. It touched down just before lunch Monday, staying on the ground for more than 20 minutes and leaving a 12-mile path of destruction. Today, people are returning to what's left.
11: I felt the entire foundation and the house shake, and I thought we were gone. This is what you see on the news of, you know, Tornado Alley in Oklahoma. You don't think this is going to happen
12: Wisconsin. We heard it's like blocks and blocks, so it's hundreds and hundreds of people that were infected by this.
10: From above, the damage stretches block after block. Homes are gone, businesses have been ripped apart, and cars are upside down. Trees and power lines are tangled across the streets. Thousands are still without power, many also without water, and cell phone service is limited. For Adriana Tolvar, the storm hit while her two daughters were home alone. She called her 15-year-old, telling her to get both of them into the basement. They made it out safely. The house did not. She says she still hasn't been able to reach some of her neighbors.
13: I called them right away. I called my older daughter. She's 15. I told her to go to the basement, but then our phones were not working. So she seen that text and she ran. And then when they seen, like, when the water was coming in and, like, the force, they tried to close the door. And then my husband's uncle came, and that's when he got the girls, and he took the girls with him. I was worried about them and glad that they're alive.
10: A block away, one man is still trying to understand how his mother survived. He says she was inside this truck when the tornado flipped it and threw it about 100 yards. She walked away with bruises. Later, he found her cell phone lying in the wreckage.
14: This is actually my mother's truck, and she was driving into Nina when the tornado hit. And from what she was telling me, the wind picked up instantly. She hit the brakes while the storm was pushing the truck, put her into a spin, and then it rolled for about 100 yards till here.
10: Officials say some people were treated at area hospitals for injuries. Now the focus seems to be shifting from...
13: And that's when he got the girls, and he took the girls with him. I was worried about them and glad that they're alive.
10: A block away, one man is still trying to understand how his mother survived. He says she was inside this truck when the tornado flipped it and threw it about 100 yards. She walked away with bruises. Later, he found her...

0: was like right here, looking out toward this point right here, if I'm not mistaken. Yeah, that was it. And so there was significant damage in that area. Obviously in Menasha, Appleton also got hit by this tornado too. This is like the biggest city around that region. There were several damage indicators out there. In fact, I can show you some of them. This is how tornado surveying works. They go to individual structures and then they decide based on how well the structure was built and how much damage was done to it, what the damage indicator is. It's called a DI for short. And, you know, there's a handbook for all of this. It's like a whole, it's its own breed of meteorology and science. There are people that really specialize in this. So they go around town, they say, okay, this house had these kinds of bolts. This part of the house was destroyed, so that means 115 mile per hour wind. So, you know, these are all the damage indicators. EF2 is in yellow, and then the EF3 would be in kind of that more beige-orange color, and that's what we had in Menasha. Again, in Appleton, it was mostly lower-end tornado damage, but there was at least one indicator of an EF2 level wind. So, violent tornado, and luckily it ended out in the lake and didn't affect more land after Menasha. We're going to do a full...
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3: Fox Weather is your severe weather HQ. We had a big tornado in Wisconsin yesterday, on Monday. It hit the town of Appleton, the west side of town. There was some lower-end tornado damage there, along with a couple of EF2 damage markers, to be fair. But really, a lot of the attention has been on the town of Menasha, which is just south of Appleton, on the north side of Lake Winnebago. EF3 tornado. So Weather Service has been out there. They upgraded a little bit today. Upgrade's maybe not the right word, because they just found some preliminary EF2 spots yesterday in the small amount of time that they had. There's some absolutely fascinating radar meteorology to look at with this. And I'm super excited to bring in somebody now who I've wanted to talk to for a really long time. He's one of my favorite followers on social media. I've learned so much from him. Cameron Nixon, he's a research scientist over at CIRO, Cooperative Institute for Severe and High Impact Weather. Basically, the man is a severe weather wizard. Cameron, thanks a lot for coming on the show tonight, man. This setup that we had yesterday was outrageous. The dew points were through the roof, full corn sweat season, high Cape environment.

0: But really, the outlook wasn't calling for high-end tornadoes. Like, what was unique about this environment that we had?
1: Oh, so much. And first off, I appreciate you having me on here. I'm glad we finally made this happen. So I'm excited. The environment was very atypical. I mean, if you start off from a kind of climatological standpoint, right, this tornado happened in the morning, right? Didn't even happen before noon.
0: Yeah, it was like, I think it was close to noon, if I'm not mistaken. But yeah, totally a weird time of day, right?
1: Yeah, and usually the assumption and the prevailing meteorology is that these early morning storms tend to be rooted above the surface. There was what's known as elevated. And, you know, I know you've done previous segments on this. Basically, your supercell is kind of above this layer of cooler air because, of course, you know, when night falls, things cool off. And you don't really warm up until the mid-afternoon. And so a couple of the nearby observed soundings actually showed this, too, that we were still kind of cooled off from the previous night.
0: I'm sorry to interrupt. We had elevated storms to start with. This kind of reminds me of Kankakee a little bit. You remember with that tornado, like they was producing monster hailstones, elevated storm, meaning the center or the base of the storm was like way high up in the air so that it probably wouldn't be producing a tornado. Those storms produce huge hail. And then what changed about the environment between like Menominee once the storm got farther toward the south and started to produce the tornado?
1: Well, a couple things. First off, we probably just had, you know, strong enough advection or the bringing in of stronger dew points from the southwest. I know Appleton actually recorded 82 over 80 degrees of dew point, which is just ridiculous. So really, yeah, it's just nasty air being brought up there. And that's, of course, how you get that low-level instability. But the second part, and I think what we're probably going to spend most of our time here on, is the potential evolution on the storm scale and what actually could have happened with these supercells interacting with each other that actually could have even further kind of pushed that evolution to a surface-based kind of ground-sucking storm, if you will.
0: Yeah, I find this really fascinating. I mean, you're the guy when it comes to storm interactions. I think you may have even coined the term nudger, right? Is that you?
1: Yes, that was me, fortunately or unfortunately.
0: we're talking to the legend here. So the idea is, you know, sometimes supercells can interact with each other, or a supercell can interact with, you know, maybe another cell of just some rain, whatever it is. In this case, when I look down here, I see a big supercell right there. And then I see what almost looks like a little line of storms. Maybe it's another cell that's in the making. Mm-hmm. And long story short, this one's going faster on the backside. They end up colliding, and like right as they collide, that's when the tornado genesis happened, it appeared.
1: Yeah, and I really don't think that's a coincidence. This was actually a research paper that I did during my PhD, and we found that tornadoes, especially intense tornadoes, tended to be preceded by convection coming towards them in their rear flanks. And so, as you know, like most tornado warnings are based on how the storm is currently behaving, right? What is the current mesocyclone strength, the current characteristics of the supercell itself? But I think there's a huge window of opportunity to expand that lead time by looking at storms that might be impacting that supercell.
0: This, I think, is an interesting situation because, you know, very often when we're talking about cell interactions, or at least the ones that I recall in my head, a lot of the times I feel like it's an interaction with a cell that's like maybe toward the east or the southeast. Like if we come back to the radar here real quick, mm-hmm. Say you've got like a supercell right here and you've got like another one that's kind of coming in out of the south.
1: Yes.
0: You know, I know it can happen in a lot of different ways, but to me, this kind of reminds me of an RFD surge, which is when the rear flank downdraft of a supercell, which is basically the rain that's falling on the northwest side of it. It hits the ground, it kind of starts to wrap around this huge gust of wind, which can really help a tornado form. Do you think this tornado would have happened if we didn't have the cell interaction like that?
1: It's, you know, it's hard to speculate, but I'm not sure it would have happened like it did. And you bring up an awesome point on the RFD. I know a few folks online were actually comparing this to the Plainfield, Illinois tornado way back just because of how rapidly it evolved. And both of these tornadoes actually were preceded by a very strong burst of wind, a downburst in their rear flank. If you look at Ted Fujita's analysis of the Plainfield tornado, there's a very strong downburst, and all of that kind of concentrated into a tornado. And as you can see on velocity, I didn't even have to ask you to pull this up. You can literally see all these bright yellows and reds approaching Appleton. That's a very strong rear flank downdraft surge caused by that convection approaching it from the rear flank. So I think you're exactly right. I think when these storms kind of pounced into it from behind, you get that rapid uptick in downdraft velocities, and that could help spin up a strong tornado.
0: That's just one of the more wild radar signatures I've seen in quite a while. I mean, the debris signature was like over 2 miles wide. I mean, it was about 1,300 feet up above our heads. But either way, it came together so quickly. Another question here. I mean, when you look at where this happened, you know, obviously it hits Menasha, which is on the east side of Nina, and then it just ends up over Lake Winnebago. Does the lake have any effect on whether the tornado stays in progress or not?
1: In this case, I'm not exactly sure. I think there were things, if you go back actually to our velocity loop and you go forward a few scans, usually what we look for what we look for in terms of, you know, how long a tornado might last under the supercell, we look for if it is being undercut by the rear flank gust front, or if that rear flank gust front has pulled way ahead of the tornado. And what you were showing earlier was that RFD surge was way out ahead of that tornado. So I actually think that the instigating factor, that rear flank gust front surge that actually could have initiated that tornado, was also responsible for its demise. And yeah, you're drawing that right now.
0: Yeah. You know what it kind of reminds me of a little bit is that storm that was west of Fort Worth a couple of months ago with that crazy RFD surge on it.
1: Yes.
0: Why do you think this forecast was so tough? I mean, I remember sitting there on Sunday, Chris and I were, you know, following the severe weather outlook. The skies cleared out in Wisconsin. It seems like every single run of the models pushed it back further and further until basically, like, what was supposed to happen Sunday evening happened like at noon on Monday. Like, what? I feel like the models just didn't handle this setup so well. Is there something we can learn from that?
1: Yeah, I mean, models are notoriously bad for handling organized cold pool. I could have just stopped there, right? Models are notoriously bad, but especially when you have organized cold pools. In certain environments, and especially these dry environments, these elevated environments, they can really struggle with how long to maintain that cold pool and how much to grow storms upscale into a line. And as most folks probably watching this know, that these linear storms are not as great of tornado producers as discrete storms.
0: Okay,
1: so it's like, yeah.
0: Oh, I'm sorry. We got a little bit of a delay there.
1: No, you're
0: but
1: fine.
0: I'm going to bring up something that I don't think has ever been shown on Fox Weather before. It's a product called Vertically Integrated Liquid, VIL for short. And most often it's used to identify where a hail core is. Technically, it's just showing us the amount of liquid that's in the vertical column. But, you know, I can't remember who, but I saw somebody that was alluding to the fact that when you look at this, it almost looks, I'm not going to say Fujiwara really, but like, I think you can kind of see the interaction between the two cells really nicely. Is that two separate updrafts? Does that have anything to do with it?
1: Yeah, absolutely. And I'm not going to lie. I looked at this evolution myself and had a similar thought. I think I reserve Fujiwara to where there's two obvious supercells. But you can kind of see that initial supercell slows down a little bit as that line approaches it. It almost like lets it catch up to it. Which I thought was a really cool evolution. Not exactly sure why that's happening. But they ultimately do merge into one more coherent, more organized storm.
0: Man, that's just, that was a beast of a storm. I mean, it's just something you never want to see, that kind of damage. Hey, super quick here, and I may do more of a deep dive on this a little bit later in the show. I don't know if you saw this loop from the Midway terminal Doppler. Where, speaking of Fujiwara,
1: yes,
0: that's actually what I'm going to ask you right now. This was a situation where we had a couple of different circulations that looked like they kind of were drawn to each other to some degree. I mean, like, I guess my question for you is it the same type of thing, even if it's a really small area of low pressure, like a tornado, small and violent, as, you know, when it's a bigger one, like a hurricane? Do they interact the same?
1: Man, I mean, there's so many. Meteorology is just a science of arbitrarily drawing lines and calling things different definitions. But I mean, I honestly think this is an example of the Fujiwara effect, right? You have a very large scale circulation and a couple of embedded little circulations, and they kind of just dance around each other. So, yeah.
0: Yeah, it's pretty cool stuff. Good old Fujiwara effect when it comes to tornadoes. Cameron, yeah. we've run out of time here, but I really appreciate your time. We'll definitely have you back. I've been trying to get you on the show for so long, and we keep like missing each other, playing phone tag and all this stuff. Yes. Great stuff. Make sure you just Google Cameron Nixon on YouTube if you want to learn anything about weather. I think you're a great communicator. I've learned a lot about hail formation, storm interactions, and I've used some of it on the air even. So I appreciate it, brother. Yep. Thanks again for coming on.
1: I appreciate you. Yeah, absolutely.
0: All right, guys, coming up after the break. We're going to talk about the flood threat up in the Northeast because I think it's pretty significant overnight tonight, especially into tomorrow morning in parts of New England. Fox Weather at Night. We'll be right back after this.
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3: I'm Brian Norcross with a Hurricane HQ Minute on what to do with a boat when a hurricane is coming. It's a big challenge. In most hurricanes, boat owners can put slack in their lines to let the boat ride up and down as the storm surge comes in. But that's not always going to work, like in Hurricane Andrew. Here at Black Point Marina near Homestead, Florida, it seemed like random luck which boat survived the rising water pushed in by Andrew. How about a dry dock? Well, that only works if the structure can stand up to the pressure from Category 4 or 5 winds. Even a sailboat moored outside the marina was not immune, riding inland as the surge pushed through the mangroves. Of course, we saw all this in spades when Hurricane Ian forced up to 15 feet of water up the rivers and canals and into the marinas in and around Fort Myers. Part of owning a boat is knowing what you're going to do if a hurricane could affect your area. But the fact is, there is never going to be enough safe harbor or good options for a hurricane like Andrew or Ian.
4: This Hurricane HQ Minute is presented by Belfour Property Restoration, restoring more than property.
5: It is Fox Weather at night. Some video out of Warren County, New Jersey. We had some pretty nasty storms a little bit earlier. That's a good example of a downburst right there. Wet microburst, if you want to call it that. We call it that because it's got a lot of rain in it. You can get dry downburst too, dry microburst sometimes in the west, where there's so much dry air at the surface that the rain evaporates before it hits the ground, but the wind still comes down. I don't know, that's probably about 45 to 50 miles per hour or so, but maybe even less than that. I'm thinking like 40 to 45 at the worst of that gust. So that should put it in perspective what a 60-plus mile per hour gust is, and that's the benchmark for issuing a severe thunderstorm warning. All right, we still have some severe storms around, but we're really transitioning into more of a flood threat for the Northeast. That's the thing that I'm the most concerned about overnight tonight. You know, through most of Tuesday, New York City didn't see much rain, didn't come in until really late, pretty recently. And through the overnight, there's going to be a lot of training over this entire region. Hudson Valley, parts of Western Mass, Connecticut, Vermont, Eastern PA, where we've already had some flooding issues, and New Jersey. I feel like we've had a lot of flooding up in northern New Jersey recently. There's some video out of Reading, Pennsylvania, where you can see already some street flooding that's been happening there. So, yeah, it's very hit or miss when it comes to flash flood risks. Kind of the same deal as a severe weather risk area. You highlight a certain area. You know that there are several spots within that area that, under the right circumstances, are going to end up with flash flooding. But it's not everybody. And so there were probably a lot of people in New York City on Tuesday that were like, what is all this hype about? But we'll see. Overnight tonight, I don't think flooding is out of the realm of possibility, even though we didn't get much during the day. In fact, we can look at the forecast model here. So I'll take this through the overnight. And the real the reason that we have a flash flood risk here is because it's a slow-moving area of low pressure. And if you look closely at the forecast model, I'll go back and forth a little bit. You kind of see that counterclockwise spin. It's just an area of low pressure that's moving slowly. And so the problem with that, it's one thing if the low is up to the north and you have a cold front. Where's my cold front? If you have just the cold front here and the low is way to the north, the cold front swings through pretty quickly. But when you have the low pressure itself that's moving slowly, what you get is these bands of rain where the southerly flow is the main flow. And it's very slowly moving toward the east. So what we end up with is a lot of places that continuously get rained on for hours and hours at a time. And that's what's unique about this situation right here. Now, tomorrow, flash flooding risk, a little bit farther toward the north. I mean, it includes some of the areas. Basically, it's overnight tonight and into the first half of tomorrow where I think the worst of the flooding is going to be. Now, I will say this, some of the later runs of these forecast models here, I mean, you see the morning, clearly that's going to be a lot of rain. But the thing with a slow-moving low is that it can continue to kick little pieces of energy around it. Let's see what we've got here. It's 11 p.m. tomorrow. I mean, some of these spots may get rained on all day. It's like the morning, Winds coming out of the south. You're stuck in that rain band. Just pay attention to western Massachusetts here. Throughout the day, okay, that band finally starts to move toward the north, but then it settles in, and all of a sudden the wind's out of the east because the low's moving toward your south. The point is, it's like a band of rain that's just pointed into the same area for a long period of time. So please take this seriously tomorrow. Just don't drive through flooded roads. I mean, what's the actionable thing, right? That's what I always try to go to. And in this case, that's the biggest thing you can do to keep yourself out of trouble. You know what I noticed? We actually got a batch of storms that's going on northeast of Atlanta. And, you know, it's rolling through the North Georgia mountains right now. That's a shot out of Dahlonega, Georgia. Again, this is northeast of Atlanta. You can see a humongous amount of lightning with that line of storms. It's really like a line of storms. It's not individual cells, but there is one tornado warning along with this. And it is for the city of Jasper. Look at this, Pickens County. Let me go to the high res on this so you can see. Hang tight. Yeah, here we go. Okay. Now, this is not terribly close to a radar site. The radar is in Peachtree City, which is southwest of Atlanta, so really far away. So we're seeing data from pretty high up in the atmosphere. But there is some formidable spin here in this storm. Look at this. Remember, green colors are going to be going toward the radar, red colors away. Now, it doesn't look as bad right now as what it recently looked like here. I'm trying to get Jasper to show up. Yeah, that's the bigger town around the region. Yeah, look at this. As it was coming in, kind of see a little bit of a pretty solid little rotation there. Now, again, it's really tough to tell exactly what's going on at the ground. I mean, this is probably data from, gosh, I don't know how high up in the air, probably close to 6,000-7,000 feet up at least. But the thing that is making me look twice at this is look at the reflectivity here. You're going to notice one part of the storm here that's on the northwest side that's almost surging down toward the southeast. Let me take this back a little bit. Look at this. See this? Watch this area right here and watch this specific part of the storm. Surge, surge, surge. So it looks like it's trying to form a bit of a rotation there. So again, let's say if you live in Pickens County, Jasper, Tate, I would say get in your tornado safe spot. Lowest level of the house, as close to the middle as you can possibly get. Now, apart from that, I mean, this is going to be a pretty ripping line of storms. And I want to see how fast this is moving. Let's see. 60 mile per hour wind. The storm itself is moving south. Or it's moving at about 30 miles per hour. I'm trying to decide if this is going to hit Atlanta. That's the math I'm trying to do right now. And honestly, like the part of the storm that's moving toward Atlanta is kind of like up here. And it's a question of how well it holds together, too. So if it's moving at about, let's see, I got to get the exact storm direction. Yeah, it's kind of northwest to southeast. So let's do some math on this. The part of the storm that would hit Atlanta, if it does, about 75 miles away, so like 2 to 2.5 hours or so, if it makes it down there. So just something to keep in mind. If you hear some thunder and lightning, also have a way of getting info, because this is probably going to be a nasty line of storms. Town of Athens right now is actually under a severe thunderstorm warning. That's a pretty well put together bow right there. Look at that. Anytime you see that little structure like that, like a bow, you know that you're going to have some pretty darn strong wind along with that storm. So we got that going on. And then farther up toward the north, how can I do this without jumping around too violently? Let's switch to this. I'll go like that. We still have some severe storms in eastern North Carolina. Those are going to be moving off of the coast in the next couple of hours. Mid-Atlantic is probably done with the severe weather, but we finally have a kind of a heavier batch of rain that's about to move into New York City. And I know it's been a long wait throughout the day, but it is coming in, and it will rain through a good chunk of the overnight, because once this initial really heavy batch of rain comes in, the rain will lighten up, but there's a lot of it out behind that. And you can see we have some flash flood warnings that are still in effect. Those will expire within the next couple of hours. But the flash flood risk, I'm telling you guys, I mean, we just talked about it. It's going to progress farther toward the northeast throughout the night. So I'm trying to see if there's anything else going along the East Coast. Let me just get you a couple of these severe thunderstorm warnings. And look at this. We have a tornado warning as well. A couple of counties here in North Carolina, including the town of Edenton. Let's look at the velocities on this. Radar is to our northwest, I believe. Double check on this. Yeah, radar is to the northwest. Oh, wow, that radar is far away. Oh, this is that bad radar spot, isn't it? Look at this rotation out over the water. Holy moly, that's probably a water spout ongoing out there north of Alligator. So this one doesn't look quite as impressive. I can see why they warned it. I mean, for a scan there, it looked like something. Again, this is probably data from close to 10,000 feet above the ground, so I don't even know why I'm looking at the radar. This is one of those situations where you probably have to rely on spotters down on the ground for it. Hatteras, you guys are going to have overnight storms. Trying to see any bigger towns here. Yeah, watch out for this storm west of town, Greenville. Let's see which direction this is moving. I know you just had a storm move through. Yeah, this next one out to your west is going to probably whiff down toward the south, but that one will hit Goldsboro. Starting to see the wind from that already. And 60 mile per hour wind. Fayetteville, there you go. There's another spot. Radar coverage out here stinks. It's one of the well-known radar holes in the country. It's actually not too bad in Fayetteville, but other parts of North Carolina. Look at this. Another bowed-out structure right there. 60 mile per hour wind. Kind of a smaller cell out there, but you get the idea. It's going to be a lot of this on and off stuff through the night. In fact, let me run you through a forecast model here and see how long it's going to take for this stuff to get off of the coast. Okay, so got a couple hours left. There might be some back building here too. Look at this. This is kind of interesting. So down around Morehead City and Hatteras, Jacksonville, Kinston, there could be a little bit of back building here as this exits. Meaning that gives me a little concern for some flash flooding in addition to the strong wind as that comes through. So we've seen sporadic tornado warnings here and there. Something to keep in mind through the overnight. One more time before we go to break, I want to check on this storm that's north of Atlanta to see what the new velocity scan looks like. And then we can move on. Here's the high-res radar. There's the velocity. And it's not looking as bad to me. Yeah, I mean, there's some spin. I'd be surprised if anything's making it down to the ground, but we'll watch it. We'll keep you updated with that. Coming up after the break, we got a lot to talk about. Arizona had some really picturesque storms yesterday. Here's a nice shot out of Bartlett, Illinois, from Daniel. A lot of lightning. Why is it so cool to see lightning at night? When my family was out of town for July 4th, we had all those storms in New Jersey. I just sat out on my back deck and watched lightning in the west.
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1: Fox Weather is your hurricane HQ, your severe weather HQ, and we follow wildfires too. And there are some humongous wildfires that are going on up in the Pacific Northwest. And it doesn't look like the situation is getting better anytime soon. I mean, just every single day you look at the visible satellite there, and anytime you see just a huge amount of smoke clearly visible, just these huge smoke plumes coming from the fires, you know that the fires are active. Now, by active, I don't mean just the fact that they're there, obviously, but a lot of the times you can't see huge fires on visible satellite because, you know, there's a lot of smoldering going on. It's when the wind kicks in and you've got dry conditions that the fires are in a position to grow, and they have grown, and they've pretty consistently grown for the last little while. Look at this, wind coming in and out of the southeast. You got a couple different complexes of fires here. It's just truly a fascinating thing to look at. Now, Chris, I remember yesterday we were looking at this cluster of fires and saw a very similar thing.
2: Doing it again today.
1: It's doing it again today. I'm wondering if there's some kind of diurnal...
2: Yes, that's got to be it.
1: Okay, so yesterday, so to put perspective on this, I believe this is the remind me what this one is called. This is the...
2: Is this Roe Creek?
1: I think this is Hay Creek.
2: Okay.
1: If I'm not mistaken. Yeah, this is Roe Creek down here. This is in Oregon, by the way. This is the Hay Creek Fire Complex, which is absolutely huge. 193,000 acres, I believe, at last check. So yesterday we're looking at this, and it was the first time I had seen this part of the satellite loop, and I saw this, like, you know, feature moving down toward the south, and my first thought was, is that just extreme fire behavior? Was the fire actually spreading south that quickly? But really, what I think it is a bit of a wind shift that's happening. And what you're seeing there is smoke, not the fire itself that's just coming down the mountain. I mean, if you look at the terrain here, you can tell that there's a mountain. And so what we're trying to figure out right now, Chris and I think there's some kind of diurnal wind type of thing that's going on there. So basically, I saw that it happened yesterday. I'm seeing that it happened again today. So there must be something that happens at a certain time of day where wind shifts and comes in out of the north, I suppose. But that's really, really fascinating. Look at that. And then you get farther toward the west, we've got the Bench Fire and the Akawa Butte Fire. Bench Fire here, Akawa Butte, northwest of Madras. And you can see some pyrocumulus clouds on this one, too. Those are when a fire is just creating so much rising air and heat and instability. If you have enough moisture in the mid and upper levels of the atmosphere, you can actually get a thunderstorm cloud that develops as a result of the fire being there. I know that sounds crazy, but you know, it can be a good thing. It can be a bad thing. Sometimes it can bring some rain that can help you out with fighting the fires. But then at the same time, the storms can also produce lightning, which can create some new fires. Anyway, the smoke from these fires has been traveling so ridiculously far. You see some of that video down below me. It really is a pretty dire situation in a lot of cases. Look at all this smoke making it across the northern plains there. And actually, some of it, you probably can't see it quite as well with the storm around in the east. But over the last few days, there has been some of it around in the east. It's way high up in the air. So it's nothing like what we saw in New York City with the Canadian wildfires last week. But either way, again, I don't really see anything in the near future that's really going to improve the situation too much. Another huge story with this is air quality, especially as you get closer to where the actual fires are going on. Let me double check which product this is here. I think I may have mislabeled this. Let's see. Vertically integrated smoke. No, I don't want that one. I want the... Please let me find it this time. Yeah, the near surface. Do you see it on there, Chris? It's in there. God bless America. It was right there? This whole time, I went to the other one now. Okay, let's try this again. Work with me. Do you see it? Do you see it again? I see it. Near sir. Whoa! Let me change this. Hang tight. There we go. Okay, that's what we were looking for. So there's two different products on this forecast model. You've got, like, the one that shows all the smoke in the entire atmosphere, and then you have this one which just focuses in on the smoke that's closer to the surface. And so that gives you a bit of a better idea of who's going to be dealing with the biggest air quality issues. And you can see there's not much near surface smoke around. Very light, if any of it is down in the southeast, but the air quality, horrific, and it's not going to really change. Oregon, parts of California, Idaho, Montana, etc. We need an atmospheric river to come in from the right direction. There's not one on the horizon. So that's the story with the Pacific Northwest fires there. Let's move on to Arizona, where this is another one of those segments that's a... It's a Chris Scragg segment right here. I see him walking up there. He's a Southwest guy, right? His Twitter handle is Monsoon Chaser. So he was like, all right, let's do this today. He said there's this thing called the Sonoran MCS, and it's a very frequent situation that they get out there. And hopefully my data loads here. You'll probably have to give it a second. Okay, there it is. So this, I guess the idea is, and I'll bring you in on this too, Chris, is you get this big cluster of storms that somewhat developed over Mexico, right? And then it meanders up into the Southwest rather than just your typical pop-up monsoons. Storms, is that the idea?
2: Yeah, I mean, it's not just that the storm doesn't necessarily meander into the state. It's the outflow and the moisture that then gets pushed into the state and then triggers new storms on the terrain in Arizona. And we saw some of that in Tucson over the night here. If we play one second.
1: Oh, yeah, you can see how those are forming along the outflow, actually. I'll show that after you show this video.
2: So, yeah, this was as the storms moved in early this morning, early Tuesday morning.
1: Oh, man.
2: And you'll see some lightning there as well.
1: Very, very nice. Look at that. So basically what it is it's kind of a unique, like, setup for the monsoon, right? It's something that you typically see during monsoon season, but yeah. It's like a once in a while kind of thing, or does it happen really often?
2: It happens multiple times in the year, in the season.
1: All right. Water vapor's not working with me. But so the idea here is big cluster of storms creates outflow boundaries. Let me zoom out so this will work again. And the outflow boundary itself will create new storms. So this would be the outflow. Like, the rain falls out of this storm, hits the ground, shoots out a gust of wind, and then that gust of wind kind of makes the air rise out ahead of it. And along that rising air, because it's monsoon season, we've got some moisture around, and the air wants to rise, you get some new thunderstorms that form right there. So, yeah, pretty cool stuff.
2: You also have your convective vortex that you get. We had a little bit of a mesoscale convective vortex form in southern Arizona that you could see on satellite and radar.
1: Oh, yeah. Okay, I did pull the radar from this. Hang tight. This is a very weird radar that we have down here because there's so many mountains.
2: Yes.
1: So many mountains. Okay, so let's see if we can pick it out. See if we can find a counterclockwise spin on here. I saw it earlier.
2: Hang on. It's later.
1: Okay.
2: It's later.
1: Later at night.
2: There it is.
1: Oh, yeah, look at that. West of Tucson. So right in this area here, watch this. It's going to be a little counterclockwise spin that develops. Wow. Man, I'll tell you what. Fair enough. Fair play. The monsoon is fascinating. There's always something interesting about it, I feel like, every day. First off, it's not every day you see an east-to-west moving, counterclockwise moving thing, unless it's a hurricane in the Atlantic or something like that. All right, good stuff, Chris. We appreciate it. We'll move on now. Let's see. Should we do Dolphin or Genevieve? Can I start? Let me start with Genevieve. So, you know, we talked about Hawaii and the storm that's missing them to the north. I didn't get to the humongous hurricane, the really strong one that reached Category 5 status briefly yesterday. This one is west of Mexico. It's not going to affect anybody. It's a fish storm, but it's pretty to look at on satellite. Hurricane Genevieve. Look at that. Now, the eye's starting to get a little bit shrouded. But you could see earlier in the day, that thing was absolutely ripping. See how strong it is right now. Latest check, about 130 miles per hour. So that's a Category 4 still. Again, made it up to Category 5 strength, so that's pretty impressive. And again, the forecast is for it to do pretty much nothing. So, just admiring the satellite a little bit. That's how we roll here on Fox Weather at night. To the West Pacific we go. We are jumping all over the place here tonight. Look at this. All right, thousands of miles to the west. This is a typhoon. Its name is Dolphin. Typhoon Dolphin. No joke. That's ripping. See how strong it is right now. Latest check, about 130 miles per hour. So that's a Category 4 still. Again, made it up to Category 5 strength, so that's pretty impressive. And again, the forecast is for it to do pretty much nothing. So, just admiring the satellite a little bit. That's how we roll here on Fox Weather at night. To the West Pacific we go. We are jumping all over the place here tonight. Look at this. All right. Thousands of miles to the west. This is a typhoon. Its name is Dolphin. Typhoon Dolphin. No joke. That's actually its name. Now, the unique thing about this storm is that it's forecast to become really strong. The Joint Typhoon Warning Center, they are the agency that handles the West Pacific. And classically, in the West Pacific, this tends to be the part of the world where we have some of the strongest storms in history. By the way, typhoon is literally the exact same thing as a hurricane. It just has a different name in different parts of the world. So here it is right now. You can see it's not looking terribly healthy, but it is going to get a lot stronger. Okay, the latest check, goodness, 145 still on that? Okay, that's very, very impressive. And so it's, again, forecast to get up to 190 mile per hour sustained wind with maybe some gusts up to 225. Unbelievable here. So we'll have to watch what this does as far as what the impacts are going to be way down the road. There is a lot of real estate it's got to cover. Luckily, it looks like it's going to go north of some of these spots that have dealt with some big typhoons over the last couple of months. Guam, Saipan, those northern Mariana Islands. But definitely something that we'll be watching. And there is going to be some incredible satellite stuff to look at from this one. And you know that I'm going to be showing it to you every night if it looks good. We talked about flooding up in the northeastern U.S. Yes, we're back to the lower 48. There's no rhyme or reason for where we go. We just jump around. We've got a chance for some flooding coming up Thursday, Friday, and Saturday. This is going to be another slow-moving system that's going to sit over the same area. Well, it's really a lot of moisture. It will be moving, but at a pretty slow rate. Basically, we've had this ridge around for a long time, and most often with the ridge, you'll get ridge-riding storms, and they move pretty fast along the ridge. But now we're starting to see a couple little disturbances that form within the ridge. We're seeing this in the northeast right now, like that whole setup where the storms were just moving through very quickly that we've seen a lot over the last couple of months. That's not really happening right now. We've got a trough that has dug out, so it's a slow-moving low. That's the same thing that's going to happen with this one. So it's going to be a couple of days in a row, again, Thursday, Friday, and Saturday, where we could see some flooding around some of those spots. This is actually interesting to look at when you look at the upper levels of the atmosphere. You can literally see the piece of energy forming here. And watch how you start to see a trough form. And then, like, you know, if you've watched the show a lot over the last few months, this is the time of year where we get the storms that move quickly along the top of the ridge. But now, in this case, that trough is going to make things slow down because it gets pretty deep. There you go. You see, it slows down, especially as it approaches the Ohio River. So this might even turn out to be a flood threat even farther toward the east in the days after the Midwest and the Great Lakes. Look at Towson, Maryland. Ooh, nice lightning strike there. And that is some extremely heavy rain in the background. That was the first thing I noticed. We'll talk about the flood threat.

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3: Welcome into Fox Weather. Tornado that we had in Wisconsin. This was on Monday yesterday. Appleton took a hit from it. Menasha, a town just south of Appleton, took EF3 damage. Yes. The National Weather Service in Green Bay was out there surveying through the day on Tuesday, and they found some spots that picked up some EF3 damage. So that's one of the stronger tornadoes that Wisconsin has seen in recent history. It's not like they don't get strong tornadoes, but not terribly often you see one like this. I'm Ari Sarsalari, by the way. Welcome into Fox Weather at Night. Good to have you guys along with us. We have so much to talk about tonight. We're actually going to do a big radar breakdown of that storm. It's super fascinating. It's like two cells that were merging together. Just so much mesoscale meteorology with that. That'll be in the next block. But I got to talk about what happened today and what's still happening and what could happen overnight up out in the east and especially the northeast. So we got two different things that are ongoing, or two different stories in the eastern U.S. It's severe weather and flash flooding. And the farther toward the north you live, the higher chance for flash flooding. And the farther toward the south you live, the better chance at seeing some severe weather. Now, we did have some severe storms up in the northern part of this storm system, parts of upstate New York, southern New England, PA, North Jersey. I saw a couple videos online of what were clearly downbursts, like this one. That video, probably about a 40 to 50 mile per hour wind at most, but other spots saw downbursts that were a little bit stronger than that. So, yeah, I mean, that's a lot of storm reports. It seems like every time we get a storm system moving through the east, the board just lights up like a Christmas tree. Storm reports all over the place, wind damage, and had a couple reports of some hail, too. Let me see what the biggest wind gusts were today. I'm curious. Nebraska, South Dakota. 78 and 80 miles per hour in a couple of those spots. Maryland had a 72. And then there were actually some storms ongoing in Colorado also. 70-mile-an-hour wind in Bennett and a 69-mile-an-hour wind in Colorado elsewhere. Now, power outages is something I wanted to check out, too. Let's see how we're doing with that. Yeah, we got some power outages down in parts of Maryland, Virginia. There were some nasty storms down in parts of North Georgia, too. There was actually a tornado warning earlier just east of Helen, but you can see actually a pretty decent amount of people without power here. Asheville took a hit from a pretty nasty storm as well. So it was a big day of severe weather in the east, and we've also had some flooding. Grab the flooding reports here. Hang tight. Okay, I got them. Yeah, that's some video out of Orange, New Jersey, where we had some flooding up there already through the first half of the day. This is out of Reading, Pennsylvania. We had some flash flood warnings that were up there also, and I expect that we're going to continue to see some farther toward the northeast as we progress through the night. I don't know why this turned black, but I'm going to switch it back, so hang tight. There we go. I actually kind of like the black book.
4: Yeah.
3: You like the black?
4: I mean, it's like dark mode on.
3: I do too, but I mean, like, the graphics department, they've kind of decided the look. I'm trying to be a good steward here. I do use black for a couple of things because it just works a little better. But yeah, look at this. All these are reports of flooding that we had over the last 24 hours. And if I put the radar back in time, you can see a lot of these happen really over the last 12 hours or so through the day on Monday. Not as many flood reports farther toward the south. So again, it's a tale of kind of two different areas. Now, the reason that all this is happening is because there's a slow-moving area of low pressure that is sitting, generally kind of over the New York City area, a little bit west of there. And through the overnight, it's going to gradually try to move toward the east. But the thing is, it's moving so slowly. And it was fascinating to watch on radar earlier today. I mean, New York throughout just about the entire day on Tuesday didn't get a drop of rain until really late. And now, of course, we're going to be getting rain pretty much throughout the entire overnight. But the rain was just like just west of the Hudson River. And it's a unique setup because it's a big area of low pressure that's moving slowly. So what was happening in a place like New York was
5: say we had all these storms that were out in New Jersey, they were very slowly moving toward the east, while they were, the stronger wind was out of the south. So, like, the main movement of the storms was really toward the north-northeast, and we had to wait a long time before the rain rolled in. That's also why there's going to be a flood threat, because it's a band of rain that's going to stick around for a while, several hours. Now, eventually it moves out, but once it moves out, it moves up into parts of southern New England, and we've still got that low spinning. It's the spin of the low that's going to make this so dangerous. Watch what happens tomorrow. This is the outlook, by the way. Level 3 out of 4 risk for flash flooding. That's from the Weather Prediction Center. So in the morning, I think this is when we're going to have our highest threat for flooding in southern New England. Probably west of Boston is where the worst of it is in the morning. As we progress through the day, we could see some flooding issues in Boston as well. But again, you start off the morning with the wind out of the south, and then it starts to come in out of the east. So basically, the idea of the low wrapping this rain around it as it moves slowly means that a lot of the same areas continue to get rained on over and over again. Even as we start to get into the overnight tomorrow night, maybe a couple more batches of energy getting slung around there. So that's going to be a lot of rain, and I do think it's going to be a problem in some ways. Just remember, don't drive through flooded roads. I know it sounds tacky, Chris. What am I going to say? Turn around, don't drown. The National Weather Service, you like that one?
4: It's okay. It's a little cliche.
5: If you guys, I would love for you to spend a day with Chris Scragg. He's a very unique individual. He's only, what, 30, 31? This crotchety of an old man?
4: 31. Yeah.
5: Already? Man, it's going to be scary when you're a grandpa. I hope we still know each other at that point. Let's move on. I want to talk about the big tornado that we had yesterday in Wisconsin. And maybe just kind of recap some of the severe weather overall, because it wasn't just that tornado that was the story, but of course it was the big story. Look at the tree damage there. Can you believe that there were no significant injuries or deaths from that? I gotta say, like, that type of damage, I don't think there's been another time in my career that I've seen that level of damage and not at the very least had multiple injuries. I mean, it's just absolutely mind-blowing to me. I'm very thankful. I was horrified when I saw the radar signature. I mean, this was, you know, the debris ball on this was unlike one that I've seen in recent memory. I mean, I've seen some big debris balls before, but look at the size of this thing. Actually, let me zoom into it here. There you go, so you can see it. This debris ball was over 2 miles wide. Now, it doesn't mean the tornado was 2 miles wide. It was an EF3 tornado. It was slightly less than a mile wide, so that's pretty impressive at the surface. This, of course, is radar data from a little bit above our heads, like 1,000 to 1,500 feet or so. So it was getting chucked around. And there was debris flying as high as 15,000-ish feet. And so that's the violence that we have in a tornado. We could see that on radar. Katie Byrne was out in Menasha earlier, so you can see what it was like out there on the ground.
6: There's a local disaster declaration here in Menasha, Wisconsin, where the National Weather Service confirms an EF3 tornado with winds of up to 140 miles per hour cut through this community. And you can see the devastation it's left. It touched down just before lunch Monday, staying on the ground for more than 20 minutes and leaving a 12-mile path of destruction. Today, people are returning to what's left.
7: I felt the entire foundation and the house shake, and I thought we were gone. This is what you see on the news of, you know, Tornado Alley in Oklahoma. You don't think this is going to happen in Wisconsin.
8: We heard it's like blocks and blocks, so it's hundreds and hundreds of people that were infected by this.
6: From above, the damage stretches block after block. Homes are gone, businesses have been ripped apart, and cars are upside down. Trees and power lines are tangled across the streets. Thousands are still without power, many also without water, and cell phone service is limited. For Adriana Tolvar, the storm hit while her two daughters were home alone. She called her 15-year-old, telling her to get both of them into the basement. They made it out safely. The house did not. She says she still hasn't been able to reach some of her neighbors.
9: I called them right away. I called my oldest daughter. She's 15. I told her to go to the basement, but then our phones were not working. So she seen that text and she ran. And then when they seen, like, when the water was coming in and, like, the force, they tried to close the door. And then my husband's uncle came, and that's when he got the girls, and he took the girls with him. I was worried about them. I'm glad that they're alive.
6: A block away, one man is still trying to understand how his mother survived. He says she was inside this truck when the tornado flipped it and threw it about 100 yards. She walked away with bruises. Later, he found her cell phone lying in the wreckage.
10: This is actually my mother's truck, and she was driving into Neenah when the tornado hit. And from what she was telling me, the wind picked up instantly. She hit the brakes while the storm was pushing the truck, put her into a spin, and then it rolled for about 100 yards till here.
6: Officials say some people were treated at area hospitals for injuries. Now the focus seems to be shifting from survival to recovery as families sort through the debris, trying to salvage what's left of their homes and even figure out where they go next. In Menasha, Wisconsin, Katie Byrne, Fox Weather.
5: Yeah, there is Lake Winnebago. And so this is a shot from Neenah, which is right next to Menasha. Neenah got very lucky, very, very lucky. It's a bit more populated. I think Menasha has about 10,000 people. Neenah has about 30,000 people. And the tornado was a very, very close miss in Neenah. But you could see the damage from the town of Neenah. And just to give you some perspective here, here's the actual tornado track. Remember, it was moving from the north to the south. Here's Menasha. They took a direct hit. And that camera you were seeing was like right here. Looking out toward this point right here, if I'm not mistaken. Yeah, that was it. And so there was significant damage

0: for all of this. It's like a whole, it's its own breed of meteorology and science. There are people that really specialize in this. So they go around town, they say, okay, this house had these kinds of bolts. This part of the house was destroyed, so that means 115 mile per hour wind. So, you know, these are all the damage indicators. EF2 is in yellow, and then the EF3 would be in kind of that more beige-orange color, and that's what we had in Menasha. Again, in Appleton, it was mostly lower-end tornado damage, but there was at least one indicator of an EF2 level wind. So, violent tornado, and luckily it ended out in the lake and didn't affect more land after Menasha. We're going to do a full...
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1: Fox Weather is your severe weather HQ. We had a big tornado in Wisconsin yesterday on Monday. It hit the town of Appleton, the west side of town. There was some lower end tornado damage there, along with a couple of EF2 damage markers, to be fair. But really, a lot of the attention has been on the town of Menasha, which is just south of Appleton on the north side of Lake Winnebago. EF3 tornado. So Weather Service has been out there. They upgraded a little bit today. Upgrade's maybe not the right word, because they just found some preliminary EF2 spots yesterday in the small amount of time that they had. There's some absolutely fascinating radar meteorology to look at with this. And I'm super excited to bring in somebody now who I've wanted to talk to for a really long time. He's one of my favorite follows on social media. I've learned so much from him. Cameron Nixon, he's a research scientist over at CIRO, Cooperative Institute for Severe and High Impact Weather. Basically, the man is a severe weather wizard. Cameron, thanks a lot for coming on the show tonight, man. This setup that we had yesterday was outrageous. The dew points were through the roof, full corn sweat season, high cape environment. But really, the outlook wasn't calling for high-end tornadoes. Like, what was unique about this environment that we had?
2: Oh, so much.

0: much. And first off, I appreciate you having me on here. I'm glad we finally made this happen. So I'm excited. The environment was very atypical. I mean, if you start off from a kind of climatological standpoint, right, this tornado happened in the morning, right? Didn't even happen before noon.
1: Yeah, it was like, I think it was close to noon, if I'm not mistaken. But yeah, totally a weird time of day, right?
0: Yeah, and usually the assumption and the prevailing meteorology is that these early morning storms tend to be rooted above the surface. There was what's known as elevated. And, you know, I know you've done previous segments on this. Basically, your supercell is kind of above this layer of cooler air because, of course, you know, when night falls, things cool off. And you don't really warm up until the mid-afternoon. And so a couple of the nearby observed soundings actually showed this, too, that we were still kind of cooled off from the previous night.
1: I'm sorry to interrupt. We had elevated storms to start with. This kind of reminds me of Kankakee a little bit. You remember with that tornado? Like, they was producing monster hailstones. Elevated storm, meaning the center or the base of the storm was, like, way high up in the air so that it probably wouldn't be producing a tornado. Those storms produce huge hail. And then what changed about the environment between, like, Menominee, once the storm got farther toward the south and started to produce the tornado?
0: Well, a couple things. First off, we probably just had, you know, strong enough advection or the bringing in of stronger dew points from the southwest. I know Appleton actually recorded was it 82 over 80 degrees of dew point, which is just ridiculous. So really, yeah, it's just nasty air being brought up there. And that's, of course, how you get that low-level instability. But the second part, and I think what we're probably going to spend most of our time here on, is the potential evolution on the storm scale and what actually could have happened with these supercells interacting with each other that actually could have even further kind of pushed that evolution to a surface-based kind of ground-sucking storm, if you will.
1: Yeah, I find this really fascinating. I mean, you're the guy when it comes to storm interactions. I think you may have even coined the term nudger, right? Is that you?
0: Yes, that was me, fortunately or unfortunately.
1: we're talking to the legend here. So the idea is, you know, sometimes supercells can interact with each other, or a supercell can interact with, you know, maybe another cell of just some rain, whatever it is. In this case, when I look down here, I see a big supercell right there. And then I see what almost looks like a little line of storms. Maybe it's another cell that's in the making. Mm-hmm. And long story short, this one's going faster on the backside. They end up colliding, and like right as they collide, that's when the tornado genesis happened, it appeared.
0: Yeah, and I really don't think that's a coincidence. This was actually a research paper that I did during my PhD, and we found that tornadoes, especially intense tornadoes, tended to be preceded by convection coming towards them in their rear flanks. And so, as you know, like most tornado warnings are based on how the storm is currently behaving, right? What are the current, what is the current mesocyclone strength, the current characteristics of the supercell itself? But I think there's a huge window of opportunity to expand that lead time by looking at storms that might be impacting that supercell.
1: This, I think, is an interesting situation because, you know, very often when we're talking about cell interactions, or at least the ones that I recall in my head, a lot of the times I feel like it's an interaction with a cell that's like maybe toward the east or the southeast. Like if we come back to the radar here real quick, say you've got like a supercell right here and you've got like another one that's kind of coming in out of the south.
0: Yes.
1: You know, I know it can happen in a lot of different ways, but to me, this kind of reminds me of an RFD surge, which is when the rear flank downdraft of a supercell, which is basically the rain that's falling on the northwest side of it. It hits the ground, it kind of starts to wrap around this huge gust of wind, which can really help a tornado form. Do you think this tornado would have happened if we didn't have the cell interaction like that?
0: It's, you know, it's hard to speculate, but I'm not sure it would have happened like it did. And you bring up an awesome point on that RFD. I know a few folks online were actually comparing this to the Plainfield, Illinois tornado way back just because of how rapidly it evolved. And both of these tornadoes actually were preceded by a very strong burst of wind, a downburst in their rear flank. If you look at Ted Fujita's analysis of the Plainfield tornado, there's a very strong downburst and all of that kind of concentrated into a tornado. And as you could see on Velocity, I didn't even have to ask you to pull this up. You can literally see all these bright yellows and reds approaching Appleton. That's a very strong rear flank downdraft surge caused by that convection approaching it from the rear flank. So I think you're exactly right. I think when these storms kind of pounced into it from behind, you get that rapid uptick in downdraft velocities, and that could help spin up a strong tornado.
1: That's just one of the more wild radar signatures I've seen in quite a while. I mean, the debris signature was like over 2 miles wide. I mean, it was about 1,300 feet up above our heads. But either way, it came together so quickly. Another question here. I mean, when you look at where this happened, you know, obviously it hits Menasha, which is on the east side of Nina, and then it just ends up over Lake Winnebago. Does the lake have any effect on whether the tornado stays in progress or not?
0: In this case, I'm not exactly sure. I think there were things, if you go back actually to our velocity loop and you go forward a few scans, usually what we look for what we look for in terms of, you know, how long a tornado might last under the supercell, we look for if it is being undercut by the rear flank gust front, or if that rear flank gust front has pulled way ahead of the tornado. And what you were shown earlier was that RFD surge was way out ahead of that tornado. So I actually think that the instigating factor, that rear flank gust front surge that actually could have initiated that tornado.
1: Wait a while. I mean, the debris signature was like over 2 miles wide. I mean, it was about 1,300 feet up above our heads. But either way, it came together so quickly. Another question here. I mean, when you look at where this happened, you know, obviously it hits Menasha, which is on the east side of Nina, and then it just ends up over Lake Winnebago. Does the lake have any effect on whether the tornado stays in progress or not?
0: In this case, I'm not exactly sure. I think there were things, if you go back actually to our velocity loop and you go forward a few scans, usually what we look for, what we look for in terms of, you know, how long a tornado might last under the supercell, we look for if it is being undercut by the rear flank gust front, or if that rear flank gust front has pulled way ahead of the tornado. And what you were shown earlier was that RFD surge was way out ahead of that tornado. So I actually think that the instigating factor, that rear flank gust front surge that actually could have initiated that tornado, was also responsible for its demise. And yeah, you're drawing that right now.
1: Yeah. You know what it kind of reminds me of a little bit is that storm that was west of Fort Worth a couple of months ago with that crazy RFD surge on it.
0: Yes.
1: Why do you think this forecast was so tough? I mean, I remember sitting there on Sunday, Chris and I were, you know, following the severe weather outlook. The skies cleared out in Wisconsin. It seems like every single run of the models pushed it back further and further until basically like what was supposed to happen Sunday evening happened like at noon on Monday. Like, what, I feel like the models just didn't handle this setup so well. Is there something we can learn from that?
0: Yeah, I mean, models are notoriously bad for handling organized cold pool. I could have just stopped there, right? Models are notoriously bad, but especially when you have organized cold pools in certain environments, and especially these dry environments, these elevated environments, they can really struggle with how long to maintain that cold pool and how much to grow storms upscale into a line. And as most folks probably watching this know, that these linear storms are not as great of tornado producers as discrete storms.
1: Okay,
0: so it's like, yeah.
1: Oh, I'm sorry. We got a little bit of a delay there.
0: No, you're
1: but
0: fine.
1: I'm going to bring up something that I don't think has ever been shown on Fox Weather before. It's a product called Vertically Integrated Liquid, VIL for short. And most often it's used to identify where a hail core is. Technically, it's just showing us the amount of liquid that's in the vertical column. But, you know, I can't remember who, but I saw somebody that was alluding to the fact that when you look at this, it almost looks, I'm not going to say Fujiwara really, but like, I think you can kind of see the interaction between the two cells really nicely. Is that two separate updrafts? Does that have anything to do with it?
0: Yeah, absolutely. And I'm not going to lie. I looked at this evolution myself and had a similar thought. I think I reserve Fujiwara to where there's two obvious supercells. But you can kind of see that initial supercell slows down a little bit as that line approaches it. It almost like lets it catch up to it. Which I thought was a really cool evolution. Not exactly sure why that's happening. But they ultimately do merge into one more coherent, more organized storm.
1: Man, that's just that was a beast of a storm. I mean, it's just something you never want to see, that kind of damage. Hey, super quick here, and I may do more of a deep dive on this a little bit later in the show. I don't know if you saw this loop from the Midway terminal Doppler. Where, speaking of Fujiwara, that's actually what I'm going to ask you right now. This was a situation where we had a couple of different circulations that looked like they kind of were drawn to each other to some degree. I mean, like, I guess my question for you is it the same type of thing, even if it's a really small area of low pressure, like a tornado, small and violent, as, you know, when it's a bigger one, like a hurricane? Do they interact the same?
0: Man, I mean, there's so many meteorology. It's just a science of arbitrarily drawing lines and calling things different definitions. But I mean, I honestly think this is an example of the Fujiwara effect, right? You have a very large scale circulation and a couple of embedded little circulations, and they kind of just dance around each other. So, yeah.
1: Yeah, it's pretty cool stuff. Good old Fujiwara effect when it comes to tornadoes. Cameron, we've run out of time here, but I really appreciate your time. We'll definitely have you back. I've been trying to get you on the show for so long, and we keep like missing each other, playing phone tag and all this stuff. Yes. Great stuff. Make sure you just Google Cameron Nixon on YouTube if you want to learn anything about weather. I think you're a great communicator. I've learned a lot about hail formation, storm interactions, and I've used some of it on the air even. So I appreciate it, brother. Yep. Thanks again for coming on.
0: I appreciate you. Yeah, absolutely.
1: All right, guys, coming up after the break. We're going to talk about the flood threat up in the Northeast, because I think it's pretty significant overnight tonight, especially into tomorrow morning in parts of New England. Fox Weather at Night. We'll be right back after this.
2: 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And that's the sound of a fraud alert from Wells Fargo flagging a charge for a pricey restaurant in Paris. Considering Claire isn't in Paris right now, that seemed odd to the bank and to Claire. Two taps later, Claire says nope to the charge, and Wells Fargo is on the case. 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
3: I'm Brian Norcross with a Hurricane HQ Minute on what to do with a boat when a hurricane is coming.
4: It's a big challenge. In most hurricanes, boat owners can put slack in their lines to let the boat ride up and down as the storm surge comes in. But that's not always going to work, like in Hurricane Andrew.
3: Here at Black Point Marina near Homestead, Florida, it seemed like random luck which boats survived the rising water pushed in by Andrew. How about a dry dock? Well, that only works if the structure can stand up to the pressure from Category 4 or 5 winds. Even a sailboat moored outside the marina was not immune, riding inland as the surge pushed through the mangroves. Of course, we saw all this in spades when Hurricane Ian forced up to 15 feet of water up the rivers and canals and into the marinas in and around Fort Myers.
4: Part of owning a boat is knowing what you're going to do if a hurricane could affect your area. But the fact is, there's never going to be enough safe harbor or good options for a hurricane like Andrew or Ian.
5: This Hurricane HQ Minute is presented by Belfour Property Restoration, restoring more than property.
6: It is Fox weather at night. Some video out of Warren County, New Jersey. We had some pretty nasty storms a little bit earlier. That's a good example of a downburst right there. Wet microburst, if you want to call it that. We call it that because it's got a lot of rain in it. You can get dry downbursts too, dry microbursts sometimes in the west, where there's so much dry air at the surface that the rain evaporates before it hits the ground, but the wind still comes down. I don't know, that's probably about 45 to 50 miles per hour or so, but maybe even less than that. I'm thinking like 40 to 45 at the worst of that gust. So that's to put it in perspective what a 60-plus mile per hour gust is, and that's the benchmark for issuing a severe thunderstorm warning. All right, we still have some severe storms around, but we're really transitioning into more of a flood threat for the Northeast. That's the thing that I'm the most concerned about overnight tonight. You know, through most of Tuesday, New York City didn't see much rain, didn't come in until really late, pretty recently. And through the overnight, there's going to be a lot of training over this entire region. Hudson Valley, parts of Western Mass, Connecticut, Vermont, Eastern PA, where we've already had some flooding issues, and New Jersey. I feel like we've had a lot of flooding up in northern New Jersey recently. There's some video out of Reading, Pennsylvania, where you can see already some street flooding that's been happening there. So, yeah, it's very hit or miss when it comes to flash flood risks. Kind of the same deal as a severe weather risk area. You highlight a certain area. You know that there are several spots within that area that, under the right circumstances, are going to end up with flash flooding. But it's not everybody. And so there were probably a lot of people in New York City on Tuesday that were like, what is all this hype about? But we'll see. Overnight tonight, I don't think flooding is out of the realm of possibility, even though we didn't get much during the day. In fact, we can look at the forecast model here. So I'll take this through the overnight. And the real the reason that we have a flash flood risk here is because it's a slow-moving area of low pressure. And if you look closely at the forecast model, go back and forth a little bit, you kind of see that counterclockwise spin. It's just an area of low pressure that's moving slowly. And so the problem with that, it's one thing if the low is up to the north and you have a cold front. Where's my cold front? If you have just the cold front here and the low is way to the north, the cold front swings through pretty quickly. But when you have the low pressure itself that's moving slowly, what you get is these bands of rain where the southerly flow is the main flow. And it's very slowly moving toward the east. So what we end up with is a lot of places that continuously get rained on for hours and hours at a time. And that's what's unique about this situation right here. Now, tomorrow, flash flooding risk, a little bit farther toward the north. I mean, it includes some of the areas. Basically, it's overnight tonight and into the first half of tomorrow where I think the worst of the flooding is going to be. Now, I will say this, some of the later runs of these forecast models here, I mean, you see the morning, clearly that's going to be a lot of rain. But the thing with a slow-moving low is that it can continue to kick little pieces of energy around it. Let's see what we've got here. It's 11 p.m. tomorrow. I mean, some of these spots may get rained on all day. It's like the morning, Winds coming out of the south. You're stuck in that rain band. Just pay attention to western Massachusetts here. Throughout the day, okay, that band finally starts to move toward the north, but then it settles in, and all of a sudden the wind's out of the east because the low's moving toward your south. The point is, it's like a band of rain that's just pointed into the same area for a long period of time. So please take this seriously tomorrow. Just don't drive through flooded roads. I mean, what's the actionable thing, right? That's what I always try to go to. And in this case, that's the biggest thing you can do to keep yourself out of trouble. All right, we shall move on to the temperatures story because Southwest is about to get hot. I know it's hot already in the Southwest this time of year, but it's going to get especially hot. I mean, places like Vegas, Phoenix, probably be up around 115 degrees for a couple days straight as we approach the weekend. It hasn't completely set in yet. It's going to get worse into the next few days in the weekend, but this is that same high, the same heat dome that was sitting over the central U.S., and it's just been slowly crawling toward the Southwest over the last few days. And it's going to continue to do so. And unfortunately, once it gets over the Southwest, it's going to expand a little bit. It really is a dome. I mean, that's an accurate meteorological way to describe it. It's not hype. It's a heat dome like that. It's way up above our heads. In fact, I'll show it to you in 3D. Why not? So you can actually see what it looks like. Look at that. So what you're actually looking at here is the level in the atmosphere where it's 500 millibars of pressure. Surface is 1,013 millibars. It's just the unit we use. 500 millibars, which is usually around 20,000 feet up above our heads, give or take. But a lot of people think about it like it's like a flat surface up there. It's not. And so you get these, you know, you get like a dome. You can get spots where you have to go less high in the air to get to 500 millibars where it's cooler. And the thing is, when you have the dome around, there's a lot more room for particles to move around. And so that's how we end up with warmer temperatures. You're also under high pressure, which is sinking and compressing the air. But the thing to also notice here is, look at this. So I'll take it back. It's Thursday. We get into Friday, Saturday. And not only does it move directly over the Southwest, it also expands and it gets stronger during that time frame. So that, I think, is the main part of the story. You probably want to see some temperatures. I mentioned the 115s in Phoenix, Vegas. Tomorrow, it won't be quite that hot. Still 111 in Phoenix, 114, though, on Thursday. Roswell, 104, Vegas up at about 112. And you can see, I mean, the temperatures are pretty well above average. So I know it's a dry heat down there. Still stay safe. At least your sweat works a little bit, unlike other parts of the country where it's hot and muggy and it's extremely dangerous. 80-plus potential record highs, by the way. So I think this is going to be a pretty, I don't want to say big story, but formidable story. We'll call it that. I wanted to make sure to hit you guys. Okay, to the East Pacific we go. We have a remnant low at this point, I think. Fausto, is it still a tropical storm? Let me check this. Has anything changed with this? Either way, it's going way north of Hawaii. So it's basically a miss. And man, you want to talk about an exposed center of a storm? That's one right there. Now, you recall, several days ago, we were looking at the forecast models when the storm was way farther toward the east, and there were some forecast models that were taking it directly into Hawaii, you know, possibly close to tropical storm strength. It's really hard usually for a storm to come in from the east and actually make landfall in Hawaii because the water gets so much cooler as you get farther up toward the north. Usually the strong storms that come into Hawaii are down from the south. So I'll tell you what. Robert Ray is out in Hawaii. I say we go out to him and see what the vibe is in the state of Hawaii. Check it out.
7: Tropical storm Fausto pushing a lot of wave action into the beautiful shorelines of the Hawaiian Islands. That is Maui you're looking at. And right here, look behind me. Everything is very calm, some breezy conditions. And that is because what was once Hurricane Fausto has weakened. It ran into some very cold waters in the 70s and some wind shear. And it is quite literally hundreds of miles to the northeast of us right now on Maui, tracking to the north and the west across the Hawaiian Islands in the coming days. Impacts, they're not going to be significant. Nonetheless, the emergency management operations is warning people to be very careful of rip currents out there. Those waves are nothing to mess with by any means. But this system, yeah, it started days ago. And you see above, that is the atmosphere as we flew over from mainland U.S. And for about 2.5 hours, the Pacific Ocean was blanketed with the upper fringes of Hurricane Fausto at the time, now weakened to a tropical storm. This system is interesting because, you know, we are in an El Nino year. And that means that a lot of the Pacific waters to the south of us and to the east, yeah, they're pretty warm. And they're causing a lot of these systems to blow up. Genevieve, one of them, it was a Cat 5, now downgraded. Obviously, that's not going to make landfall and affect anyone, thankfully. But Brian Norcross, I think, explains some of this El Nino phenomenon in a really perfect way.
8: You have to think of the atmosphere and the ocean as all one system that oscillates through different modes. Well, sometimes the atmosphere gets in a mode where it pushes the warm water in the Pacific over to the east side, over in the direction of Hawaii and Mexico. And when that happens down at the equator, we call that El Nino. Well, the fact that the water is a lot warmer in the eastern Pacific in an El Nino year means there's more fuel for hurricanes, and a hurricane is more likely to reach the Hawaiian Islands.
7: And let me remind you, just it's not easy for these systems to make a direct landfall and impact here in Hawaii. You know, this chain of islands, it is the most desolate habitated chain of islands in the world. So consider that, the 50th state, a beautiful place that millions of people visit every year, most on their honeymoon or bringing their family in. So that's the key here. People want to enjoy the Hawaiian Islands. They don't want to be worried about these weather patterns. And we know what happened with the Kona lows back in March. We covered that exclusively on Fox Weather, and we brought those images. Thankfully, we are not going to see any bad situations from Tropical Storm Fausto, but nonetheless, everybody with eyes on the ocean and eyes on this El Nino, the super El Nino, it is a very serious thing, and we could see more systems trek here as the summer goes on, and even the fall. We'll have to continue to monitor. In the meantime, look out at these beautiful palm trees and the islands and the atmosphere on that high elevation of these volcanic islands. Stunning. That's why everyone comes to the Hawaiian Islands. In Maui, Robert Ray, Fox Weather.
6: Well, farther west in the Pacific, there is a beast of a typhoon that is probably going to become a whole lot stronger. One of the strongest forecasts.
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1: Fox Weather is your hurricane HQ, your severe weather HQ, and we follow wildfires too. And there are some humongous wildfires that are going on up in the Pacific Northwest. And it doesn't look like the situation is getting better anytime soon. I mean, just every single day you look at the visible satellite there, and anytime you see just a huge amount of smoke clearly visible, just these huge smoke plumes coming from the fires, you know that the fires are active. Now, by active, I don't mean just the fact that they're there, obviously, but a lot of the times you can't see huge fires on visible satellite because, you know, there's a lot of smoldering going on. It's when the wind kicks in and you've got dry conditions that the fires are in a position to grow, and they have grown, and they've pretty consistently grown for the last little while. Look at this, wind coming in and out of the southeast. You got a couple different complexes of fires here. It's just truly a fascinating thing to look at. Now, Chris, I remember yesterday we were looking at this cluster of fires and saw a very similar thing.
2: Doing it again today.
1: It's doing it again today. I'm wondering if there's some kind of diurnal...
2: Yes, that's got to be it.
1: Okay, so yesterday... So to put perspective on this, I believe this is the... Remind me what this one is called. This is the...
2: Is this Roe Creek?
1: I think this is Hay Creek.
2: Okay.
1: If I'm not mistaken. Yeah, this is Roe Creek down here. This is in Oregon, by the way. This is the Hay Creek Fire Complex, which is absolutely huge. 193,000 acres, I believe, at last check. So yesterday we're looking at this, and it was the first time I had seen this part of the satellite loop, and I saw this, like, you know, feature moving down toward the south, and my first thought was, is that just extreme fire behavior? Was the fire actually spreading south that quickly? But really, what I think it is a bit of a wind shift that's happening. And what you're seeing there is smoke, not the fire itself that's just coming down the mountain. I mean, if you look at the terrain here, you can tell that there's a mountain. And so what we're trying to figure out right now, Chris and I think there's some kind of diurnal wind type of thing that's going on there, I suppose. But that's really, really fascinating. Look at that. And then you get farther toward the west, we've got the Bench Fire and the Akawa Butte Fire. Bench Fire here, Akawa Butte, northwest of Madras, and you can see some pyrocumulus clouds on this one, too. Those are when a fire is just creating so much rising air and heat and instability. If you have enough moisture in the mid and upper levels of the atmosphere, you can actually get a thunderstorm cloud that develops as a result of the fire being there. I know that sounds crazy, but you know, it can be a good thing. It can be a bad thing. Sometimes it can bring some rain that can help you out with fighting the fires, but then at the same time, the storms can also produce lightning, which can create some new fires. Anyway, the smoke from these fires has been traveling so ridiculously far. You see some of that video down below me. It really is a pretty dire situation in a lot of cases. Look at all this smoke making it across the northern plains there. And actually, some of it, you probably can't see it quite as well with the storm around in the east. But over the last few days, there has been some of it around in the east. It's way high up in the air. So it's nothing like what we saw in New York City with the Canadian wildfires last week. But either way, again, I don't really see anything in the near future that's really going to improve the situation too much. Another huge story with this is air quality, especially as you get closer to where the actual fires are going on. Bench Fire and the Akawa Butte Fire. Bench Fire here, Akawa Butte, northwest of Madras, and you can see some pyrocumulus clouds on this one too. Those are when a fire's just creating so much rising air and heat and instability. If you have enough moisture in the mid and upper levels of the atmosphere, you can actually get a thunderstorm cloud that develops as a result of the fire being there. I know that sounds crazy, but you know, it can be a good thing. It can be a bad thing. Sometimes it can bring some rain that can help you out with fighting the fires, but then at the same time, the storms can also produce lightning, which can create some new fires. Anyway, the smoke from these fires has been traveling so ridiculously far. You see some of that video down below me. It really is a pretty dire situation in a lot of cases. Look at all this smoke making it across the northern plains there. And actually, some of it, you probably can't see it quite as well with the storm around in the east. But over the last few days, there has been some of it around in the east. It's way high up in the air. So it's nothing like what we saw in New York City with the Canadian wildfires last week. But either way, again, I don't really see anything in the near future that's really going to improve the situation too much. Another huge story with this is air quality, especially as you get closer to where the actual fires are going on. Let me double check which product this is here. I think I may have mislabeled this. Let's see, vertically integrated smoke. No, I don't want that one. I want the, please let me find it this time. Yeah, the near surface. Do you see it on there, Chris? It's in there. God bless America. It was right there. This whole time, I went to the other one now. Okay, let's try this again. Work with me. Do you see it? Do you see it again? I see it. Near surface. Whoa. Let me change this. Hang tight. There we go. Okay, that's what we were looking for. So there's two different products on this forecast model. You've got like the one that shows all the smoke in the entire atmosphere, and then you have this one which just focuses in on the smoke that's closer to the surface. And so that gives you a bit of a better idea of who's going to be dealing with the biggest air quality issues. And you can see there's not much near-surface smoke around. Very light, if any of it, is down in the southeast, but the air quality, horrific, and it's not going to really change. Oregon, parts of California, Idaho, Montana, etc. We need an atmospheric river to come in from the right direction. There's not one on the horizon. So that's the story with the Pacific Northwest fires there. Let's move on to Arizona, where this is another one of those segments that's it's a Chris Scragg segment right here. I see him walking up there. He's a Southwest guy, right? His Twitter handle is Monsoon Chaser. So he was like, all right, let's do this today. He said there's this thing called the Sonoran MCS, and it's a very frequent situation that they get out there. And hopefully my data loads here. You'll probably have to give it a second. Okay, there it is. So this, I guess the idea is, and I'll bring you in on this too, Chris, is you get this big cluster of storms that somewhat develops over Mexico, right? And then it meanders up into the southwest rather than just your typical pop-up monsoon storms. Is that the idea?
2: Yeah. I mean, it's not just that the storm doesn't necessarily meander into the state. It's the outflow and the moisture that then gets pushed into the state and then triggers new storms on the terrain in Arizona. And we saw some of that in Tucson over the night here. If we play one second.
1: Oh, yeah, you can see how those are forming along the outflow, actually. I'll show that after you show this video.
2: So, yeah, this was as the storms moved in early Tuesday morning.
1: Oh, man.
2: And you'll see some lightning there as well.
1: Very, very nice. Look at that. So basically what it is it's kind of a unique, like, setup for the monsoon, right? It's something that you typically see during monsoon season, but
2: yeah.
1: It's like a once-in-a-while kind of thing, or does it happen really often?
2: It happens multiple times in the year, in the season.
1: All right, water vapor is not working with me. But so the idea here is big cluster of storms creates outflow boundaries. Let me zoom out so this will work again. And the outflow boundary itself will create new storms. So this would be the outflow. Like the rain falls out of this storm, hits the ground, shoots out a gust of wind, and then that gust of wind kind of makes the air rise out ahead of it. And along that rising air, because it's monsoon season, we've got some moisture around, and the air wants to rise, you get some new thunderstorms that form right there. So yeah, pretty cool stuff.
2: You also have your convective vortex that you get. We had a little bit of a mesoscale convective vortex form in southern Arizona that you could see on satellite and radar.
1: Oh yeah. Okay, I did pull the radar from this. Hang tight. This is a very weird radar that we have down here because there's so many mountains.
2: Yes.
1: So many mountains. Okay, so let's see if we can pick it out. See if we can find a counterclockwise spin on here. I saw it earlier.
2: Hang on. It's later.
1: Okay.
2: It's later.
1: Later at night.
2: There it is.
1: Oh, yeah. Look at that. West of Tucson. So right in this area here, watch this. It's going to be a little counterclockwise spin that develops. Wow. Man, I'll tell you what. Fair enough. Fair play. The monsoon is fascinating. There's always something interesting about it. I feel like every day. First off, it's not every day you see an east to west moving counterclockwise moving thing. Unless it's a hurricane in the Atlantic or something like that. All right, good stuff, Chris. We appreciate it. We'll move on. Let's see. Should we do Dolphin or Genevieve? Can I start? Let me start with Genevieve. So, you know, we talked about Hawaii and the storm that's missing them to the north. I didn't get to the humongous hurricane, the really strong one that reached Category 5 status briefly yesterday. This one is west of Mexico. It's not going to affect anybody. It's a fish storm. But it's pretty to look at on satellite. Hurricane Genevieve. Look at that. Now, the eye's starting to get a little bit shrouded, but you could see earlier in the day, that thing was absolutely ripping. See how strong it is right now. Latest check, about 130 miles per hour. So that's a Category 4 still. Again, made it up to Category 5 strength, so that's pretty impressive. And again, the forecast is for it to do pretty much nothing. So just admiring the satellite a little bit. That's how we roll here on Fox Weather at night. To the West Pacific we go. We are jumping all over the place here tonight. Look at this. All right, thousands of miles to the west. This is a typhoon. Its name is Dolphin, Typhoon Dolphin. No joke, that's actually its name. Now, the unique thing about this storm is that it's forecast to become really strong. The Joint Typhoon Warning Center, they are the agency that handles the West Pacific. And classically, in the West Pacific, this tends to be the part of the world where we have some of the strongest storms in history. By the way, typhoon is literally the exact same thing as a hurricane. It just has a different name in different parts of the world. So here it is right now. You can see it's not looking terribly healthy, but it is going to get a lot stronger. Okay, latest check. Goodness, 145 still on that? Okay, that's very, very impressive. And so it's, again, forecast to get up to 190 mile per hour sustained wind with maybe some gusts up to 225. Unbelievable here. So we'll have to watch what this does as far as what the impacts are going to be way down the road. There is a lot of real estate it's got to cover. Luckily, it looks like it's going to go north of some of these spots that have dealt with some big typhoons over the last couple of months. Guam, Saipan, those northern Mariana Islands. But definitely something that we'll be watching. And there is going to be some incredible satellite stuff to look at from this one. And you know that I'm going to be showing it to you every night if it looks good. We talked about flooding up in the northeastern U.S. Yes, we're back to the lower 48. There's no rhyme or reason for where we go. We just jump around. We've got a chance for some flooding coming up Thursday, Friday, and Saturday. This is going to be another slow-moving system that's going to sit over the same area. Well, it's really a lot of moisture. It will be moving, but at a pretty slow rate. Basically, we've had this ridge around for a long time, and most often with the ridge, you'll get ridge-riding storms, and they move pretty fast along the ridge. But now we're starting to see a couple little disturbances that form within the ridge. We're seeing this in the northeast right now, like that whole setup where the storms were just moving through very quickly that we've seen a lot over the last couple of months. That's not really happening right now. We've got a trough that has dug out, so it's a slow-moving low. That's the same thing that's going to happen with this one. So it's going to be a couple of days in a row, again, Thursday, Friday, and Saturday, where we could see some flooding around some of those spots. This is actually interesting to look at when you look at the upper levels of the atmosphere. You can literally see the piece of energy forming here. And watch how you start to see a trough form. And then, like, you know, if you've watched the show a lot over the last few months, this is the time of year where we get the storms that move quickly along the top of the ridge. But now, in this case, that trough is going to make things slow down because it gets pretty deep. There you go. You see, it slows down, especially as it approaches the Ohio River. So this might even turn out to be a flood threat even farther toward the east in the days after the Midwest and the Great Lakes. Look at Towson, Maryland. Ooh, nice lightning strike there. And that is some extremely heavy rain in the background. That was the first thing I noticed. We'll talk about the flood threat.
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1: Welcome into Fox Weather. Tornado that we had in Wisconsin. This was on Monday yesterday. Appleton took a hit from it. Menasha, a town just south of Appleton, took EF3 damage. Yes, the National Weather Service in Green Bay was out there surveying through the day on Tuesday, and they found some spots that picked up some EF3 damage. So that's one of the stronger tornadoes that Wisconsin has seen in recent history. It's not like they don't get strong tornadoes, but not terribly often you see one like this. I'm Ari Sarsalari, by the way. Welcome into Fox Weather at Night. Good to have you guys along with us. We have so much to talk about tonight. We're actually going to do a big radar breakdown of that storm. It's super fascinating. It's like two cells that were merging together. Just so much mesoscale meteorology with that. That'll be in the next block. But I got to talk about what happened today and what's still happening and what could happen overnight up out in the east and especially the northeast. So we got two different things that are ongoing, or two different stories in the eastern U.S. It's severe weather and flash flooding. And the farther toward the north you live, the higher chance been the northern part of this storm system, parts of upstate New York, southern New England, PA, North Jersey. I saw a couple videos online of what were clearly downbursts, like this one. That video, probably about a 40 to 50 mile per hour wind at most, but other spots saw downbursts that were a little bit stronger than that. So, yeah, I mean, that's a lot of storm reports. It seems like every time we get a storm system moving through the east, the board just lights up like a Christmas tree. Storm reports all over the place, wind damage, and had a couple reports of some hail, too. Let me see what the biggest wind gusts were today. I'm curious. Nebraska, South Dakota, 78 and 80 miles per hour in a couple of those spots. Maryland had a 72, and then there were actually some storms ongoing in Colorado also. 70-mile-an-hour wind in Bennett and a 69-mile-an-hour wind in Colorado elsewhere. Now, power outages is something I wanted to check out, too. Let's see how we're doing with that. Yeah, we got some power outages down in parts of Maryland, Virginia. There were some nasty storms down in parts of North Georgia, too. There was actually a tornado warning earlier just east of Helen, but you can see actually a pretty decent amount of people without power here. Asheville took a hit from a pretty nasty storm as well. So it was a big day of severe weather in the east, and we've also had some flooding. Let me grab the flooding reports here. Hang tight. Okay, I got him. Yeah, that's some video out of Orange, New Jersey, where we had some flooding up there already through the first half of the day. This is out of Reading, Pennsylvania. We had some flash flood warnings that were up there also. And I expect that we're going to continue to see some farther toward the northeast as we progress through the night. I don't know why this turned black, but I'm going to switch it back. So hang tight. There we go. I actually kind of like the black book. Yeah. You like the black?
2: I mean, it's like dark mode on.
1: I do too, but I mean, like, the graphics department, they've kind of decided the look. I'm trying to be a good steward here. I do use black for a couple of things because it just works a little better. But yeah, look at this. All these are reports of flooding that we had over the last 24 hours. And if I put the radar back in time, you can see a lot of these happen really over the last 12 hours or so through the day on Monday. Not as many flood reports farther toward the south. So again, it's a tale of kind of two different areas. Now, the reason that all this is happening is because there's a slow-moving area of low pressure that is sitting, generally kind of over the New York City area, a little bit west of there. And through the overnight, it's going to gradually try to move toward the east. But the thing is, it's moving so slowly. And it was fascinating to watch on radar earlier today. I mean, New York throughout just about the entire day on Tuesday didn't get a drop of rain until really late. And now, of course, we're going to be getting rain pretty much throughout the entire overnight. But the rain was just like just west of the Hudson River. And it's a unique setup because it's a big area of low pressure that's moving slowly. So what was happening in a place like New York was, say we had all these storms that were out in New Jersey. They were very slowly moving toward the east while the stronger wind was out of the south. So like the main movement of the storms was really toward the north-northeast. And we had to wait a long time before the rain rolled in. That's also why there's going to be a flood threat, because it's a band of rain that's going to stick around for a while, several hours. Now, eventually it moves out. But once it moves out, it moves up into parts of southern New England, and we've still got that low spinning. It's the spin of the low that's going to make this so dangerous. Watch what happens tomorrow. This is the outlook, by the way. Level 3 out of 4 risk for flash flooding. That's from the Weather Prediction Center. So in the morning, I think this is when we're going to have our highest threat for flooding in southern New England. Probably west of Boston is where the worst of it is in the morning. As we progress through the day, we could see some flooding issues in Boston as well. But again, you start off the morning with the wind out of the south, and then it starts to come in out of the east. So basically, the idea of the low wrapping this rain around it as it moves slowly means that a lot of the same areas continue to get rained on over and over again. Even as we start to get into the overnight tomorrow night, maybe a couple more batches of energy getting slung around there. So that's going to be a lot of rain, and I do think it's going to be a problem in some ways. Just remember, don't drive through flooded roads. I know it sounds tacky, Chris. What am I going to say? Turn around, don't drown. The National Weather Service, you like that one?
0: It's okay. It's a little cliche.
1: If you guys, I would love for you to spend a day with Chris Scragg. He's a very unique individual. He's only, what, 30, 31? This crotchety of an old man?
0: 31. Yeah.
1: Already? Man, it's going to be scary when you're a grandpa. I hope we still know each other at that point. Let's move on. I want to talk about the big tornado that we had yesterday in Wisconsin, and maybe just kind of recap some of the severe weather overall, because it wasn't just that tornado that was the story, but of course it was the big story. Look at the tree damage there. Can you believe that there were no significant injuries or deaths from that? I got to say, that type of damage, I don't think there's been another time in my career that I've seen that level of damage and not at the very least had multiple injuries. I mean, it's just absolutely mind-blowing to me. I'm very thankful. I was horrified when I saw the radar signature. I mean, this was, the debris ball on this was unlike one that I've seen in recent memory. I mean, I've seen some big debris balls before, but look at the size of this thing. Actually, let me zoom into it here. There you go, so you can see it. This debris ball was over 2 miles wide. Now, it doesn't mean the tornado was 2 miles wide. It was an EF3 tornado. It was slightly less than a mile wide, so that's pretty impressive at the surface. This, of course, is radar data from a little bit above our heads, 1,000 to 1,500 feet or so. So it was getting chucked around. And there was debris flying as high as 15,000-ish feet. And so that's the violence that we have in a tornado. We could see that on radar. Katie Byrne was out in Menasha earlier, so you can see what it was like out there on the ground.
2: There's a local disaster declaration here in Menasha, Wisconsin, where the National Weather Service confirms an EF3 tornado with winds of up to 140 miles per hour cut through this community. And you can see the devastation it's left. It touched down just before lunch Monday, staying on the ground for more than 20 minutes and leaving a 12-mile path of destruction. Today, people are returning to what's left.
3: I felt the entire foundation and the house shake, and I thought we were gone. This is what you see on the news of, Tornado Alley in Oklahoma. You don't think this is going to happen
4: Wisconsin? We heard it's like blocks and blocks, so it's hundreds and hundreds of people that were infected by this.
2: From above, the damage stretches block after block. Homes are gone, businesses have been ripped apart, and cars are upside down. Trees and power lines are tangled across the streets. Thousands are still without power, many also without water, and cell phone service is limited. For Adriana Tolvar, the storm hit while her two daughters were home alone. She called her 15-year-old, telling her to get both of them into the basement. They made it out safely. The house did not. She says she still hasn't been able to reach some of her neighbors.
5: I called them right away. I called my oldest daughter. She's 15. I told her to go to the basement, but then our phones were not working. So she seen that text and she ran. And then when they seen, when the water was coming in and, the force, they tried to close the door. And then my husband's uncle came, and that's when he got the girls, and he took the girls with him. I was worried about them and glad that they're alive.
2: A block away, one man is still trying to understand how his mother survived. He says she was inside this truck when the tornado flipped it and threw it about 100 yards. She walked away with bruises. Later, he found her cell phone lying in the wreckage.
6: This is actually my mother's truck, and she was driving into Nina when the tornado hit. And from what she was telling me, the wind picked up instantly. She hit the brakes while the storm was pushing the truck, put her into a spin, and then it rolled for about 100 yards till here.
2: Officials say some people were treated at area hospitals for injuries. Now the focus seems to be shifting from survival to recovery as families sort through the debris, trying to salvage what's left of their homes and even figure out where they go next. In Menasha, Wisconsin, Katie Byrne, Fox Weather.
1: Yeah, there is Lake Winnebago. And so this is a shot from Nina, which is right next to Menasha. Nina got very lucky, very, very lucky. It's a bit more populated. I think Menasha has about 10,000 people. Nina has about 30,000.

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3: Fox Weather is your severe weather HQ. We had a big tornado in Wisconsin yesterday on Monday. It hit the town of Appleton, the west side of town. There was some lower end tornado damage there, along with a couple of EF2 damage markers, to be fair. But really, a lot of the attention has been on the town of Menasha, which is just south of Appleton on the north side of Lake Winnebago. EF3 tornado. So Weather Service has been out there. They upgraded a little bit today. Upgrades, maybe not the right word, because they just found some preliminary EF2 spots yesterday in the small amount of time that they had. There's some absolutely fascinating radar meteorology to look at with this. And I'm super excited to bring in somebody now who I've wanted to talk to for a really long time. He's one of my favorite followers on social media. I've learned so much from him. Cameron Nixon, he's a research scientist over at CIRO, Cooperative Institute for Severe and High Impact Weather. Basically, the man is a severe weather wizard. Cameron, thanks a lot for coming on the show tonight, man. This setup that we had yesterday was outrageous. The dew points were through the roof, full corn sweat season, high Cape environment. But really, the outlook wasn't calling for high-end tornadoes. Like, what was unique about this environment that we had?
4: Oh, so much. And first off, I appreciate you having me on here. I'm glad we finally made this happen. So I'm excited. The environment was very atypical. I mean, if you start off from a kind of climatological standpoint, right, this tornado happened in the morning, right? Didn't even happen before noon.
3: Yeah, it was like, I think it was close to noon, if I'm not mistaken. But yeah, totally a weird time of day, right?
4: Yeah, and usually the assumption and the prevailing meteorology is that these early morning storms tend to be rooted above the surface. There was what's known as elevated. I know you've done previous segments on this. Basically, your supercell is kind of above this layer of cooler air because, of course, you know, when night falls, things cool off. And you don't really warm up until the mid-afternoon. And so a couple of the nearby observed soundings actually showed this, too. That we were still kind of cooled off from the previous night.
3: I'm sorry to interrupt. We had elevated storms to start with. This kind of reminds me of Kankakee.

0: a little bit. You remember with that tornado, like they was producing monster hailstones, elevated storm, meaning the center or the base of the storm was like way high up in the air so that it probably wouldn't be producing a tornado. Those storms produce huge hail. And then what changed about the environment between like Menominee once the storm got farther toward the south and started to produce the tornado?
1: Well, a couple things. First off, we probably just had, you know, strong enough advection or the bringing in of stronger dew points from the southwest. I know Appleton actually recorded a, was it 82 over 80 degrees of dew point, which is just ridiculous. So really, yeah, it's just nasty air being brought up there. And that's, of course, how you get that low-level instability. But the second part, and I think what we're probably going to spend most of our time here on, is the potential evolution on the storm scale and what actually could have happened with these supercells interacting with each other that actually could have even further kind of pushed that evolution to a surface-based kind of ground-sucking storm, if you will.
0: Yeah, I find this really fascinating. I mean, you're the guy when it comes to storm interactions. I think you may have even coined the term nudger, right? Is that you?
1: Yes, that was me, fortunately or unfortunately.
0: we're talking to the legend here. So the idea is, you know, sometimes supercells can interact with each other, or a supercell can interact with, you know, maybe another cell of just some rain, whatever it is. In this case, when I look down here, I see a big supercell right there. And then I see what almost looks like a little line of storms. Maybe it's another cell that's in the making. Mm-hmm. And long story short, this one's going faster on the backside. They end up colliding, and like right as they collide, that's when the tornado genesis happened, it appeared.
1: Yeah, and I really don't think that's a coincidence. This was actually a research paper that I did during my PhD, and we found that tornadoes, especially intense tornadoes, tended to be preceded by convection coming towards them in their rear flanks. And so, as you know, like most tornado warnings are based on how the storm is currently behaving, right? What are the current, what is the current mesocyclone strength, the current characteristics of the supercell itself? But I think there's a huge window of opportunity to expand that lead time by looking at storms that might be impacting that supercell.
0: This, I think, is an interesting situation because, you know, very often when we're talking about cell interactions, or at least the ones that I recall in my head, a lot of the times I feel like it's an interaction with a cell that's like maybe toward the east or the southeast. Like if we come back to the radar here real quick, say you've got like a supercell right here and you've got like another one that's kind of coming in out of the south.
1: Yes.
0: You know, I know it can happen in a lot of different ways, but to me, this kind of reminds me of an RFD surge, which is when the rear flank downdraft of a supercell, which is basically the rain that's falling on the northwest side of it. It hits the ground, it kind of starts to wrap around this huge gust of wind, which can really help a tornado form. Do you think this tornado would have happened if we didn't have the cell interaction like that?
1: It's, you know, it's hard to speculate, but I'm not sure it would have happened like it did. And you bring up an awesome point on the RFD. I know a few folks online were actually comparing this to the Plainfield, Illinois tornado way back, just because of how rapidly it evolved. And both of these tornadoes actually were preceded by a very strong burst of wind, a downburst in their rear flank. If you look at Ted Fujita's analysis of the Plainfield tornado, there's a very strong downburst, and all of that kind of concentrated into a tornado. And as you could see on velocity, I didn't even have to ask you to pull this up. You can literally see all these bright yellows and reds approaching Appleton. That's a very strong rear flank downdraft surge caused by that convection approaching it from the rear flank. So I think you're exactly right. I think when these storms kind of pounced into it from behind, you get that rapid uptick in downdraft velocities, and that could help spin up a strong tornado.
0: That's just one of the more wild radar signatures I've seen in quite a while. I mean, the debris signature was like over 2 miles wide. I mean, it was about 1,300 feet up above our heads. But either way, it came together so quickly. Another question here. I mean, when you look at where this happened, you know, obviously, it hits Menasha, which is on the east side of Nina, and then it just ends up over Lake Winnebago. Does the lake have any effect on whether the tornado stays in progress or not?
1: In this case, I'm not exactly sure. I think there were things, if you go back, actually, to our velocity loop and you go forward a few scans, Usually what we look for, what we look for in terms of, you know, how long a tornado might last under the supercell, we look for if it is being undercut, by the rear flank gust front, or if that rear flank gust front has pulled way ahead of the tornado. And what you're shown earlier was that RFD surge was way out ahead of that tornado. So I actually think that the instigating factor, that rear flank gust front surge that actually could have initiated that tornado, was also responsible for its demise. And yeah, you're drawing that right now.
0: Yeah. You know what it kind of reminds me of a little bit is that storm that was west of Fort Worth a couple of months ago with that crazy RFD surge on it.
1: Yes.
0: Why do you think this forecast was so tough? I mean, I remember sitting there on Sunday, Chris and I were, you know, following the severe weather outlook. The skies cleared out in Wisconsin. It seems like every single run of the models pushed it back further and further until basically, like, what was supposed to happen Sunday evening happened like at noon on Monday. Like, what? I feel like the models just didn't handle this setup so well. Is there something we can learn from that?
1: Yeah, I mean, models are notoriously bad for handling organized cold pool. I could have just stopped there, right? Models are notoriously bad, but especially when you have organized cold pools. In certain environments, and especially these dry environments, these elevated environments, they can really struggle with how long to maintain that cold pool and how much to grow storms upscale into a line. And as most folks probably watching this know, that these linear storms are not as great of tornado producers as discrete storms.
0: Okay,
1: so it's like, yeah.
0: Oh, I'm sorry. We got a little bit of a delay there.
1: No, you're
0: but
1: fine.
0: I'm going to bring up something that I don't think has ever been shown on Fox Weather before. It's a product called Vertically Integrated Liquid, VIL for
1: yes.
0: short. And most often it's used to identify where a hail core is. Technically, it's just showing us the amount of liquid that's in a vertical column. But, you know, I can't remember who, but I saw somebody that was alluding to the fact that when you look at this, it almost looks, I'm not going to say Fujiwara really, but like I think you can kind of see the interaction between the two cells really nicely. Is that two separate updrafts? Does that have anything to do with it?
1: Yeah, absolutely. And I'm not going to lie. I looked at this evolution myself and had a similar thought. I think I reserve Fujiwara to where there's two obvious supercells. But you can kind of see that initial supercell slows down a little bit as that line approaches it. It almost like lets it catch up to it. Which I thought was a really cool evolution. Not exactly sure why that's happening. But they ultimately do merge into one more coherent, more organized storm.
0: Man, that's just, that was a beast of a storm. I mean, it's just something you never want to see that kind
1: yeah.
0: of damage. Hey, super quick here, and I may do more of a deep dive on this a little bit later in the show. I don't know if you saw this loop from the Midway terminal Doppler. Where, speaking of Fujiwara, that's actually what I'm going to ask you right now. This was a situation where we had a couple of different circulations that looked like they kind of were drawn to each other to some degree. I mean,
1: yeah.
0: like, I guess my question for you is it the same type of thing, even if it's a really small area of low pressure, like a tornado, small and violent, as, you know, when it's a bigger one, like a hurricane? Do they interact the same?
1: Man, I mean, there's so many meteorology. It's just a science of arbitrarily drawing lines and then calling things different definitions. But I mean, I honestly think this is an example of the Fujiwara effect, right? You have a very large scale circulation and a couple of embedded little circulations, and they kind of just dance around each other. So, yeah.
0: Yeah, it's pretty cool stuff. Good old Fujiwara effect when it comes to tornadoes. Cameron,
1: yeah.
0: we've run out of time here, but I really appreciate your time. We'll definitely have you back. I've been trying to get you on the show for so long, and we keep like missing each other, playing phone tag and all this stuff.
1: Yes.
0: Great stuff. Make sure you just Google Cameron Nixon on YouTube if you want to learn anything about weather. I think you're a great communicator. I've learned a lot about hail formation, storm interactions, and I've used some of it on the air even. So I appreciate it, brother.
1: Yep.
0: Thanks again for coming on.
1: I appreciate you. Yeah, absolutely.
0: All right, guys, coming up after the break. We're going to talk about the flood threat up in the Northeast because I think it's pretty significant overnight tonight, especially into tomorrow morning in parts of New England. Fox Weather at Night. We'll be right back after this.
1: Meteorology is just a science of arbitrarily drawing lines and then calling things different definitions. But I mean, I honestly think this is an example of the Fujiwara effect, right? You have a very large scale circulation and a couple of embedded little circulations, and they kind of just dance around each other. So, yeah.
0: Yeah, it's pretty cool stuff. Good old Fujiwara effect when it comes to tornadoes. Cameron, yeah. we've run out of time here, but I really appreciate your time. We'll definitely have you back. I've been trying to get you on the show for so long, and we keep like missing each other, playing phone tag and all this stuff. Yes. Great stuff. Make sure you just Google Cameron Nixon on YouTube if you want to learn anything about weather. I think you're a great communicator. I've learned a lot about hail formation, storm interactions, and I've used some of it on the air even. So I appreciate it, brother. Yep. Thanks again for coming on.
1: I appreciate you. Yeah, absolutely.
0: All right, guys, coming up after the break. We're going to talk about the flood threat up in the Northeast because I think it's pretty significant overnight tonight, especially into tomorrow morning in parts of New England. Fox Weather at Night. We'll be right back after this.
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0: 5241.
1: I'm Brian Norcross with a Hurricane HQ Minute on what to do with a boat when a hurricane is coming. It's a big challenge. In most hurricanes, boat owners can put slack in their lines to let the boat ride up and down as the storm surge comes in. But that's not always going to work, like in Hurricane Andrew.
2: Here at Black Point Marina near Homestead, Florida, it seemed like random luck which boats survived the rising water pushed in by Andrew. How about a dry dock? Well, that only works if the structure can stand up to the pressure from Category 4 or 5 winds. Even a sailboat moored outside the marina was not immune, riding inland as the surge pushed through the mangroves. Of course, we saw all this in spades when Hurricane Ian forced up to 15 feet of water up the rivers and canals and into the marinas in and around Fort Myers.
1: Part of owning a boat is knowing what you're going to do if a hurricane could affect your area. But the fact is, there is never going to be enough safe harbor or good options for a hurricane like Andrew or Ian.
3: This Hurricane HQ Minute is presented by Belfour Property Restoration, restoring more than property.
4: It is Fox weather at night. Some video out of Warren County, New Jersey. We had some pretty nasty storms a little bit earlier. That's a good example of a downburst right there. Wet microburst, if you want to call it that. We call it that because it's got a lot of rain in it. You can get dry downbursts too, dry microbursts sometimes in the west, where there's so much dry air at the surface that the rain evaporates before it hits the ground, but the wind still comes down. I don't know, that's probably about 45 to 50 miles per hour or so, but maybe even less than that. I'm thinking like 40 to 45 at the worst of that gust. So that should put it in perspective what a 60-plus mile-per-hour gust is, and that's the benchmark for issuing a severe thunderstorm warning. All right, we still have some severe storms around, but we're really transitioning into more of a flood threat for the Northeast. That's the thing that I'm the most concerned about overnight tonight. You know, through most of Tuesday, New York City didn't see much rain, didn't come in until really late, pretty recently. And through the overnight, there's going to be a lot of training over this entire region. Hudson Valley, parts of Western Mass, Connecticut, Vermont, Eastern PA, where we've already had some flooding issues, and New Jersey. I feel like we've had a lot of flooding up in northern New Jersey recently. There's some video out of Reading, Pennsylvania, where you can see already some street flooding that's been happening there. So, yeah, it's very hit or miss when it comes to flash flood risks. Kind of the same deal as a severe weather risk area. You highlight a certain area. You know that there are several spots within that area that, under the right circumstances, are going to end up with flash flooding, but it's not everybody. And so there were probably a lot of people in New York City on Tuesday that were like, what is all this hype about? But we'll see. Overnight tonight, I don't think flooding is out of the realm of possibility, even though we didn't get much during the day. In fact, we can look at the forecast model here. So I'll take this through the overnight. And the real the reason that we have a flash flood risk here is because it's a slow-moving area of low pressure. And if you look closely at the forecast model, I'll go back and forth a little bit. You kind of see that counterclockwise spin. It's just an area of low pressure that's moving slowly. And so the problem with that, it's one thing if the low is up to the north and you have a cold front. Where's my cold front? If you have just the cold front here and the low is way to the north, the cold front swings through pretty quickly. But when you have the low pressure itself that's moving slowly, what you get is these bands of rain where the southerly flow is the main flow. And it's very slowly moving toward the east. So what we end up with is a lot of places that continuously get rained on for hours and hours at a time. And that's what's unique about this situation right here. Now, tomorrow, flash flooding risk, a little bit farther toward the north. I mean, it includes some of the areas. Basically, it's overnight tonight and into the first half of tomorrow where I think the worst of the flooding is going to be. Now, I will say this, some of the later runs of these forecast models here, I mean, you see the morning, clearly that's going to be a lot of rain. But the thing with a slow-moving low is that it can continue to kick little pieces of energy around it. Let's see what we've got here. It's 11 p.m. tomorrow. I mean, some of these spots may get rained on all day. It's like the morning, wind's coming out of the south. You're stuck in that rain band. Just pay attention to Western Massachusetts here. Throughout the day, okay, that band finally starts to move toward the north, but then it settles in, and all of a sudden the wind's out of the east because the low's moving toward your south. The point is, it's like a band of rain that's just pointed into the same area for a long period of time. So please take this seriously tomorrow. Just don't drive through flooded roads. I mean, what's the actionable thing, right? That's what I always try to go to. And in this case, that's the biggest thing you can do to keep yourself out of trouble. All right. We shall move on to the temperatures story because Southwest is about to get hot. I know it's hot already in the Southwest this time of year, but it's going to get especially hot. I mean, places like Vegas, Phoenix, probably be up around 115 degrees for a couple days straight as we approach the weekend. It hasn't completely set in yet. It's going to get worse into the next few days in the weekend, but this is that same high, the same heat dome that was sitting over the central U.S., and it's just been slowly crawling toward the Southwest over the last few days. And it's going to continue to do so. And unfortunately, once it gets over the Southwest, it's going to expand a little bit. It really is a dome. I mean, that's an accurate meteorological way to describe it. It's not hype. It's a heat dome like that. It's way up above our heads. In fact, I'll show it to you in 3D. Why not? So you can actually see what it looks like. Look at that. So what you're actually looking at here is the level in the atmosphere where it's 500 millibars of pressure. Surface is 1,013 millibars. It's just the unit we use. 500 millibars, which is usually around 20,000 feet up above our heads, give or take. But a lot of people think about it like it's like a flat surface up there. It's not. And so you get these, you know, you get like a dome. You can get spots where you have to go less high in the air to get to 500 millibars where it's cooler. And the thing is, when you have the dome around, there's a lot more room for particles to move around. And so that's how we end up with warmer temperatures. You're also under high pressure, which is sinking and compressing the air. But the thing to also notice here is, look at this. So I'll take it back. It's Thursday. We get into Friday, Saturday. And not only does it move directly over the Southwest, it also expands and it gets stronger during that time frame. So that, I think, is the main part of the story. You probably want to see some temperatures. I mentioned the 115s in Phoenix, Vegas. Tomorrow, it won't be quite that hot. Still 111 in Phoenix, 114, though, on Thursday. Roswell, 104. Vegas up at about 112. And you can see, I mean, the temperatures are pretty well above average. So I know it's a dry heat down there. Still stay safe. At least your sweat works a little bit, unlike other parts of the country where it's hot and muggy and it's extremely dangerous. 80-plus potential record highs, by the way. So I think this is going to be a pretty, I don't want to say big story, but formidable story. We'll call it that. I wanted to make sure to hit you guys. Okay, to the East Pacific we go. We have a remnant low at this point, I think. Fausto, is it still a tropical storm? Let me check this. Has anything changed with this? Either way, it's going way north of Hawaii. So it's basically a miss. And man, you want to talk about an exposed center of a storm? That's one right there. Now, you recall, several days ago, we were looking at the forecast models when the storm was way farther toward the east, and there were some forecast models that were taking it directly into Hawaii, you know, possibly close to tropical storm strength. It's really hard usually for a storm to come in from the east and actually make landfall in Hawaii because the water gets so much cooler as you get farther up toward the north. Usually the strong storms that come into Hawaii are down from the south. So I'll tell you what. Robert Ray is out in Hawaii. I say we go out to him and see what the vibe is in the state of Hawaii. Check it out.
0: Tropical storm Fausto pushing a lot of wave action into the beautiful shorelines of the Hawaiian Islands. That is Maui you're looking at. And right here, look behind me. Everything is very calm, some breezy conditions. And that is because what was once Hurricane Fausto has weakened. It ran into some very cold waters in the 70s and some wind shear. And it is quite literally hundreds of miles to the northeast of us right now on Maui, tracking to the north and the west across the Hawaiian Islands in the coming days. Impacts, they're not going to be significant. Nonetheless, the emergency management operations is warning people to be very careful of rip currents out there. Those waves are nothing to mess with by any means. But this system, yeah, it started days ago. And you see above, that is the atmosphere as we flew over from mainland U.S. And for about 2.5 hours, the Pacific Ocean was blanketed with the upper fringes of Hurricane Fausto at the time, now weakened to a tropical storm. This system is interesting because, you know, we are in an El Nino year. And that means that a lot of the Pacific waters to the south of us and to the east, yeah, they're pretty warm. And they're causing a lot of these systems to blow up. Genevieve, one of them. It was a Cat 5, now downgraded, obviously. That's not going to make landfall and affect anyone, thankfully. But Brian Norcross, I think, explains some of this El Nino phenomenon in a really perfect way.
5: You have to think of the atmosphere and the ocean as all one system that oscillates through different modes. Well, sometimes the atmosphere gets in a mode where it pushes the warm water in the Pacific over to the east side, over in the direction of Hawaii and Mexico. And when that happens down at the equator, we call that El Nino. Well, the fact that the water is a lot warmer in the eastern Pacific in an El Nino year means there's more fuel for hurricanes, and a hurricane is more likely to reach the Hawaiian Islands.
0: And let me remind you, just it's not easy for these systems to make a direct landfall and impact here in Hawaii. You know, this chain of islands, it is the most desolate habitated chain of islands in the world. So consider that, the 50th state, a beautiful place that millions of people visit every year, most on their honeymoon or bringing their family in. So that's the key here. People want to enjoy the Hawaiian Islands. They don't want to be worried about these weather patterns. And we know what happened with the Kona lows back in March. We covered that exclusively on Fox Weather, and we brought those images. Thankfully, we are not going to see any bad situations from Tropical Storm Fausto, but nonetheless, everybody with eyes on the ocean and eyes on this El Nino, the super El Nino, it is a very serious thing, and we could see more systems trek here as the summer goes on, and even the fall. We'll have to continue to monitor. In the meantime, look out at these beautiful palm trees in the islands and the atmosphere on that high elevation of these volcanic islands. Stunning. That's why everyone comes to the Hawaiian Islands. In Maui, Robert Ray, Fox Weather.
4: Well, farther west in the Pacific, there is a beast of a typhoon that is probably going to become a whole lot stronger. One of the strongest forecasts for a...

0: Fox Weather is your hurricane HQ, your severe weather HQ, and we follow wildfires too. And there are some humongous wildfires that are going on up in the Pacific Northwest. And it doesn't look like the situation is getting better anytime soon. I mean, just every single day you look at the visible satellite there, and anytime you see just a huge amount of smoke clearly visible, just these huge smoke plumes coming from the fires, you know that the fires are active. Now, by active, I don't mean just the fact that they're there, obviously, but a lot of the times you can't see huge fires on visible satellite because, you know, there's a lot of smoldering going on. It's when the wind kicks in and you've got dry conditions that the fires are in a position to grow, and they have grown, and they've pretty consistently grown for the last little while. Look at this, the wind coming in and out of the southeast. You got a couple different complexes of fires here. It's just truly a fascinating thing to look at. Now, Chris, I remember yesterday we were looking at this cluster of fires and saw a very similar thing.
1: Doing it again today.
0: It's doing it again today. I'm wondering if there's some kind of diurnal...
1: Yes, that's got to be it.
0: Okay, so yesterday, so to put perspective on this, I believe this is the remind me what this one is called. This is the...
1: Is this Roe Creek?
0: I think this is Hay Creek.
1: Okay.
0: If I'm not mistaken. Yeah, this is Roe Creek down here. This is in Oregon, by the way. This is the Hay Creek Fire Complex, which is absolutely huge. 193,000 acres, I believe, at last check. So yesterday we're looking at this, and it was the first time I had seen this part of the satellite loop, and I saw this, like, you know, feature moving down toward the south, and my first thought was, is that just extreme fire behavior? Was the fire actually spreading south that quickly? But really, what I think it is a bit of a wind shift that's happening. And what you're seeing there is smoke, not the fire itself that's just coming down the mountain. I mean, if you look at the terrain here, you can tell that there's a mountain. And so what we're trying to figure out right now, Chris and I think there's some kind of diurnal wind type of thing that's going on there. So basically, I saw that it happened yesterday. I'm seeing that it happened again today. So there must be something that happens at a certain time of day where wind shifts. And comes in out of the north, I suppose. But that's really, really fascinating. Look at that. And then you get farther toward the west, we've got the Bench Fire and the Akawa Butte Fire. Bench Fire here, Akawa Butte, northwest of Madras. And you can see some pyrocumulus clouds on this one, too. Those are when a fire is just creating so much rising air and heat and instability. If you have enough moisture in the mid and upper levels of the atmosphere, you can actually get a thunderstorm cloud that develops as a result of the fire being there. I know that sounds crazy, but you know, it can be a good thing. It can be a bad thing. Sometimes it can bring some rain that can help you out with fighting the fires, but then at the same time, the storms can also produce lightning, which can create some new fires. Anyway, the smoke from these fires has been traveling so ridiculously far. You see some of that video down below me. It really is a pretty dire situation in a lot of cases. Look at all this smoke making it across the northern plains there. And actually, some of it, you probably can't see it quite as well with the storm around in the east. But over the last few days, there has been some of it around in the east. It's way high up in the air. So it's nothing like what we saw in New York City with the Canadian wildfires last week. But either way, again, I don't really see anything in the near future that's really going to improve the situation too much. Another huge story with this is air quality, especially as you get closer to where the actual fires are going on. Let me double check which product this is here. I think I may have mislabeled this. Let's see. Vertically integrated smoke. No, I don't want that one. I want the... Please let me find it this time. Yeah, the near surface. Do you see it on there, Chris? It's in there. God bless America. It was right there? This whole time, I went to the other one now. Okay, let's try this again. Work with me. Do you see it? Do you see it again? I see it. Near sir. Whoa! Let me change this. Hang tight. There we go. Okay, that's what we were looking for. So there's two different products on this forecast model. You've got, like, the one that shows all the smoke in the entire atmosphere, and then you have this one which just focuses in on the smoke that's closer to the surface. And so that gives you a bit of a better idea of who's going to be dealing with the biggest air quality issues. And you can see there's not much near surface smoke around. Very light, if any of it, is down in the southeast, but the air quality, horrific, and it's not going to really change. Oregon, parts of California, Idaho, Montana, etc. We need an atmospheric river to come in from the right direction. There's not one on the horizon. So that's the story with the Pacific Northwest fires there. Let's move on to Arizona, where this is another one of those segments that's a It's a Chris Scragg segment right here. I see him walking up there. He's a Southwest guy, right? His Twitter handle is Monsoon Chaser. So he was like, all right, let's do this today. He said there's this thing called the Sonoran MCS, and it's a very frequent situation that they get out there. And hopefully my data loads here. You'll probably have to give it a second. Okay, there it is. So this, I guess the idea is, and I'll bring you in on this too, Chris, is you get this big cluster of storms that somewhat develops over Mexico, right? And then it meanders up into the Southwest rather than just your typical pop-up monsoons. Storms, is that the idea?
1: Yeah, I mean, it's not just that the storm doesn't necessarily meander into the state. It's the outflow and the moisture that then gets pushed into the state and then triggers new storms on the terrain in Arizona. And we saw some of that in Tucson over the night here. If we play one second.
0: Oh, yeah, you can see how those are forming along the outflow, actually. I'll show that after you show this video.
1: So, yeah, this was as the storms moved in early this morning, early Tuesday morning.
0: Oh, man.
1: And you'll see some lightning there as well.
0: Very, very nice. Look at that. So basically what it is it's kind of a unique, like, setup for the monsoon, right? It's something that you typically see during monsoon season, but yeah. It's like a once-in-a-while kind of thing, or does it happen really often?
1: It happens multiple times in the year, in the season.
0: All right. Water vapor's not working with me. But so the idea here is big cluster of storms creates outflow boundaries. Let me zoom out so this will work again. And the outflow boundary itself will create new storms. So this would be the outflow. Like, the rain falls out of this storm, hits the ground, shoots out a gust of wind, and then that gust of wind kind of makes the air rise out ahead of it. And along that rising air, because it's monsoon season, we've got some moisture around, and the air wants to rise, you get some new thunderstorms that form right there. So, yeah, pretty cool stuff.
1: You also have your convective vortex that you get. We had a little bit of a mesoscale convective vortex form in southern Arizona that you could see on satellite and radar.
0: Oh, yeah. Okay, I did pull the radar from this. Hang tight. This is a very weird radar that we have down here because there's so many mountains.
1: Yes.
0: So many mountains. Okay, so let's see if we can pick it out. See if we can find a counterclockwise spin on here. I saw it earlier.
1: Hang on. It's later.
0: Okay,
1: it's later in
0: later at night.
1: There it is.
0: Oh, yeah, look at that. West of Tucson. So right in this area here, watch this. It's going to be a little counterclockwise spin that develops. Wow. Man, I'll tell you what. Fair enough. Fair play. The monsoon is fascinating. There's always something interesting about it, I feel like, every day. First off, it's not every day you see an east-to-west moving, counterclockwise moving thing, unless it's a hurricane in the Atlantic or something like that. All right, good stuff, Chris. We appreciate it. We'll move on now. Let's see. Should we do Dolphin or Genevieve? Can I start? Let me start with Genevieve. So, you know, we talked about Hawaii and the storm that's missing them to the north. I didn't get to the humongous hurricane, the really strong one that reached Category 5 status briefly yesterday. This one is west of Mexico. It's not going to affect anybody. It's a fish storm, but it's pretty to look at on satellite. Hurricane Genevieve. Look at that. Now, the eye's starting to get a little bit shrouded. But you could see earlier in the day, that thing was absolutely ripping. See how strong it is right now. Latest check, about 130 miles per hour. So that's a Category 4 still. Again, made it up to Category 5 strength, so that's pretty impressive. And again, the forecast is for it to do pretty much nothing. So, just admiring the satellite a little bit. That's how we roll here on Fox Weather at Night. To the West Pacific we go. We are jumping all over the place here tonight. Look at this. All right, thousands of miles to the west. This is a typhoon. Its name is Dolphin, Typhoon Dolphin. No joke. That's actually its name. Now, the unique thing about this storm is that it's forecast to become really strong. The Joint Typhoon Warning Center, they are the agency that handles the West Pacific. And classically, in the West Pacific, this tends to be the part of the world where we have some of the strongest storms in history. By the way, typhoon is literally the exact same thing as a hurricane. It just has a different name in different parts of the world. So here it is right now. You can see it's not looking terribly healthy, but it is going to get a lot stronger. Okay, latest check. Goodness, 145 still on that? Okay, that's very, very impressive. And so it's, again, forecast to get up to 190 mile per hour sustained wind with maybe some gusts up to 225. Unbelievable here. So we'll have to watch what this does as far as what the impacts are going to be way down the road. There is a lot of real estate it's got to cover. Luckily, it looks like it's going to go north of some of these spots that have dealt with some big typhoons over the last couple of months. Guam, Saipan, those Northern Mariana Islands. But Definitely something that we'll be watching. And there is going to be some incredible satellite stuff to look at from this one. And you know that I'm going to be showing it to you every night if it looks good. We talked about flooding up in the northeastern U.S. Yes, we're back to the lower 48. There's no rhyme or reason for where we go. We just jump around. We've got a chance for some flooding coming up Thursday, Friday, and Saturday. This is going to be another slow-moving system that's going to sit over the same area. Well, it's really a lot of moisture. It will be moving, but at a pretty slow rate. Basically, we've had this ridge around for a long time, and most often with the ridge, you'll get ridge-riding storms, and they move pretty fast along the ridge. But now we're starting to see a couple little disturbances that form within the ridge. We're seeing this in the northeast right now, like that whole setup where the storms were just moving through very quickly that we've seen a lot over the last couple of months. That's not really happening right now. We've got a trough that has dug out, so it's a slow-moving low. That's the same thing that's going to happen with this one. So it's going to be a couple of days in a row, again, Thursday, Friday, and Saturday, where we could see some flooding around some of those spots. This is actually interesting to look at when you look at the upper levels of the atmosphere. You can literally see the piece of energy forming here. And watch how you start to see a trough form. And then, like, you know, if you've watched the show a lot over the last few months, this is the time of year where we get the storms that move quickly along the top of the ridge. But now, in this case, that trough is going to make things slow down because it gets pretty deep. There you go. You see, it slows down, especially as it approaches the Ohio River. So this might even turn out to be a flood threat even farther toward the east in the days after the Midwest and the Great Lakes. Look at Towson, Maryland. Ooh, nice lightning strike there. And that is some extremely heavy rain in the background. That was the first thing I noticed. We'll talk about the flood threat for the north.
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1: Welcome into Fox Weather. Tornado that we had in Wisconsin. This was on Monday yesterday. Appleton took a hit from it. Menasha, a town just south of Appleton, took EF3 damage. Yes. The National Weather Service in Green Bay was out there surveying through the day on Tuesday, and they found some spots that picked up some EF3 damage. So that's one of the stronger tornadoes that Wisconsin has seen in recent history. It's not like they don't get strong tornadoes, but not terribly often you see one like this. I'm Ari Sarsalari, by the way. Welcome into Fox Weather at Night. Good to have you guys along with us. We have so much to talk about tonight. We're actually going to do a big radar breakdown of that storm. It's super fascinating. It's like two cells that were merging together. Just so much mesoscale meteorology with that. That'll be in the next block. But I got to talk about what happened today and what's still happening and what could happen overnight up out in the east and especially the northeast. So we got two different things that are ongoing, or two different stories in the eastern U.S. It's severe weather and flash flooding. And the farther toward the north you live, the higher chance for flash flooding. And the farther toward the south you live, the better chance at seeing some severe weather. Now, we did have some severe storms up in the northern part of this storm system, parts of upstate New York, southern New England, PA, North Jersey. I saw a couple videos online of what were clearly downbursts, like this one. That video, probably about a 40 to 50 mile per hour wind at most, but other spots saw downbursts that were a little bit stronger than that. So, yeah, I mean, that's a lot of storm reports. It seems like every time we get a storm system moving through the east, the board just lights up like a Christmas tree. Storm reports all over the place, wind damage, and had a couple reports of some hail, too. Let me see what the biggest wind gusts were today. I'm curious. Nebraska, South Dakota, 78 and 80 miles per hour in a couple of those spots. Maryland had a 72. And then there were actually some storms ongoing in Colorado also. 70-mile-an-hour wind in Bennett and a 69-mile-an-hour wind in Colorado elsewhere. Now, power outages is something I wanted to check out, too. Let's see how we're doing with that. Yeah, we got some power outages down in parts of Maryland, Virginia. There were some nasty storms down in parts of North Georgia, too. There was actually a tornado warning earlier just east of Helen, but you can see actually a pretty decent amount of people without power here. Asheville took a hit from a pretty nasty storm as well. So it was a big day of severe weather in the east, and we've also had some flooding. Grab the flooding reports here. Hang tight. Okay, I got them. Yeah, that's some video out of Orange, New Jersey, where we had some flooding up there already through the first half of the day. This is out of Reading, Pennsylvania. We had some flash flood warnings that were up there also, and I expect that we're going to continue to see some farther toward the northeast as we progress through the night. I don't know why this turned black, but I'm going to switch it back, so hang tight. There we go. I actually kind of like the black book. Yeah. You like the black?
2: I mean, it's like dark mode on
1: I do too, but I mean, like, the graphics department, they've kind of decided the look. I'm trying to be a good steward here. I do use black for a couple of things because it just works a little better. But yeah, look at this. All these are reports of flooding that we had over the last 24 hours. And if I put the radar back in time, you can see a lot of these happen really over the last 12 hours or so through the day on Monday. Not as many flood reports farther toward the south. So again, it's a tale of kind of two different areas. Now, the reason that all this is happening is because there's a slow-moving area of low pressure that is sitting generally kind of over the New York City area, a little bit west of there. And through the overnight, it's going to gradually try to move toward the east. But the thing is, it's moving so slowly. And it was fascinating to watch on radar earlier today. I mean, New York throughout just about the entire day on Tuesday didn't get a drop of rain until really late. And now, of course, we're going to be getting rain pretty much throughout the entire overnight. But the rain was just like just west of the Hudson River. And it's a unique setup because it's a big area of low pressure that's moving slowly. So what was happening in a place like New York was, say we had all these storms that were out in New Jersey. They were very slowly moving toward the east while the stronger wind was out of the south. So like the main movement of the storms was really toward the north-northeast. And we had to wait a long time before the rain rolled in. That's also why there's going to be a flood threat, because it's a band of rain that's going to stick around for a while, several hours. Now, eventually it moves out. But once it moves out, it moves up into parts of southern New England. And we've still got that low spinning. It's the spin of the low that's going to make this so dangerous. Watch what happens tomorrow. This is the outlook, by the way. Level 3 out of 4 risk for flash flooding. That's from the Weather Prediction Center. So in the morning, I think this is when we're going to have our highest threat for flooding in southern New England. Probably west of Boston is where the worst of it is in the morning. As we progress through the day, we could see some flooding issues in Boston as well. But again, you start off the morning with the wind out of the south, and then it starts to come in out of the east. So basically, the idea of the low wrapping this rain around it as it moves slowly means that a lot of the same areas continue to get rained on over and over again. Even as we start to get into the overnight tomorrow night, maybe a couple more batches of energy getting slung around there. So that's going to be a lot of rain, and I do think it's going to be a problem in some ways. Just remember, don't drive through flooded roads. I know it sounds tacky, Chris. What am I going to say? Turn around, don't drown. The National Weather Service, you like that one?
0: It's okay. It's a little cliche.
1: If you guys, I would love for you to spend a day with Chris Scragg. He's a very unique individual. He's only, 30, 31? This crotchety of an old man?
0: 31.
1: Yeah. Already? Man, it's going to be scary when you're a grandpa. I hope we still know each other at that point. Let's move on. I want to talk about the big tornado that we had yesterday in Wisconsin, and maybe just kind of recap some of the severe weather overall, because it wasn't just that tornado that was the story, but of course it was the big story. Look at the tree damage there. Can you believe that there were no significant injuries or deaths from that? I gotta say, that type of damage, I don't think there's been another time in my career that I've seen that level of damage and not at the very least had multiple injuries. I mean, it's just absolutely mind-blowing to me. I'm very thankful. I was horrified when I saw the radar signature. I mean, this was, the debris ball on this was unlike one that I've seen in recent memory. I mean, I've seen some big debris balls before, but look at the size of this thing. Actually, let me zoom into it here. There you go. So you can see it. This debris ball was over 2 miles wide. Now, it doesn't mean the tornado was 2 miles wide. It was an EF3 tornado. It was slightly less than a mile wide, so that's pretty impressive at the surface. This, of course, is radar data from a little bit above our heads, 1,000 to 1,500 feet or so. So it was getting chucked around. And there was debris flying as high as 15,000-ish feet. And so that's the violence that we have in a tornado. We could see that on radar. Katie Byrne was out in Menasha earlier, so you can see what it was like out there on the ground.
2: There's a local disaster declaration here in Menasha, Wisconsin, where the National Weather Service confirms an EF3 tornado with winds of up to 140 miles per hour cut through this community. And you can see the devastation it's left. It touched down just before lunch Monday, staying on the ground for more than 20 minutes and leaving a 12-mile path of destruction. Today, people are returning to what's left.
3: I felt the entire foundation and the house shake, and I thought we were gone. This is what you see on the news of, Tornado Alley in Oklahoma. You don't think this is going to happen
4: Wisconsin. We heard it's like blocks and blocks, so it's hundreds and hundreds of people that were infected by this.
2: From above, the damage stretches block after block. Homes are gone, businesses have been ripped apart, and cars are upside down. Trees and power lines are tangled across the streets. Thousands are still without power, many also without water, and cell phone service is limited. For Adriana Tolvar, the storm hit while her two daughters were home alone. She called her 15-year-old, telling her to get both of them into the basement. They made it out safely. The house did not. She says she still hasn't been able to reach some of her neighbors.
5: I called them right away. I called my oldest daughter. She's 15. I told her to go to the basement, but then our phones were not working. So she seen that text and she ran. And then when they seen, when the water was coming in and, the force, they tried to close the door. And then my husband's uncle came, and that's when he got the girls, and he took the girls with him. I was worried about them. I'm glad that they're alive.
2: A block away, one man is still trying to understand how his mother survived. He says she was inside this truck when the tornado flipped it and threw it about 100 yards. She walked away with bruises. Later, he found her cell phone lying in the wreckage.
6: This is actually my mother's truck, and she was driving into Nina when the tornado hit. And from what she was telling me, the wind picked up instantly. She hit the brakes while the storm was pushing the truck, put her into a spin, and then it rolled for about 100 yards till here.
2: Officials say some people were treated at area hospitals for injuries. Now the focus seems to be shifting from survival to recovery as families sort through the debris, trying to salvage what's left of their homes and even figure out where they go next. In Menasha, Wisconsin, Katie Byrne, Fox Weather.
1: Yeah, there is Lake Winnebago, and so this is a shot from Nina, which is right next to Menasha. Nina got very lucky, very, very lucky. It's a bit more populated. I think Menasha has about 10,000 people. Nina has about 30,000 people. And the tornado was a very, very close miss in Nina, but you could see the damage from the town of Nina. And just to give you some perspective here, here's the actual tornado track. Remember, it was moving from the north to the south. Here's Menasha. They took a direct hit. And that camera you were seeing, it was like right here, looking out toward this point right here, if I'm not mistaken. Yeah, that was it. And so there was significant damage in that area, obviously in Menasha. Appleton also got hit by this tornado, too. This is like the biggest city around that region. There were several damage indicators out there. In fact, I can show you some of them. This is how tornado surveying works. They go to individual structures, and then they decide based on how well the structure was built and how much damage was done to it, what the damage indicator is. It's called a DI for short. And, you know, there's a handbook for all of this. It's like a whole, it's its own breed of meteorology and science. There are people that really specialize in this. So they go around town, they say, okay, this house had these kinds of bolts. This part of the house was destroyed. So that means 115 mile per hour wind. So, you know, these are all the damage indicators. EF2 is in yellow. And then the EF3,

0: Call 800-464-7189.
1: Fox Weather is your severe weather HQ. We had a big tornado in Wisconsin yesterday on Monday. It hit the town of Appleton, the west side of town. There was some lower end tornado damage there, along with a couple of EF2 damage markers, to be fair. But really, a lot of the attention has been on the town of Menasha, which is just south of Appleton on the north side of Lake Winnebago. EF3 tornado. So Weather Service has been out there. They upgraded a little bit today. Upgrade's maybe not the right word because they just found some preliminary EF2 spots yesterday in the small amount of time that they had. There's some absolutely fascinating radar meteorology to look at with this. And I'm super excited to bring in somebody now who I've wanted to talk to for a really long time. He's one of my favorite followers on social media. I've learned so much from him. Cameron Nixon, he's a research scientist over at CIRO, Cooperative Institute for Severe and High Impact Weather. Basically, the man is a severe weather wizard. Cameron, thanks a lot for coming on the show tonight, man. This setup that we had yesterday was outrageous. The dew points were through the roof, full corn sweat season, high Cape environment. But really, the outlook wasn't calling for high-end tornadoes. Like, what was unique about this environment that we had?
2: Oh, so much. And first off, I appreciate you having me on here. I'm glad we finally made this happen. So I'm excited. The environment was very atypical. I mean, if you start off from a kind of climatological standpoint, right, this tornado happened in the morning, right? Didn't even happen before noon.
1: Yeah, it was like, I think it was close to noon, if I'm not mistaken. But yeah, totally a weird time of day, right?
2: Yeah, and usually the assumption and the prevailing meteorology is that these early morning storms tend to be rooted above the surface. There was what's known as elevated. I know you've done previous segments on this. Basically, your supercell is kind of above this layer of cooler air because, of course, you know, when night falls, things cool off. And you don't really warm up until the mid-afternoon. So a couple of the nearby observed soundings actually showed this, too. That we were still kind of cooled off from the previous night.
1: I'm sorry to interrupt. We had elevated storms to start with. This kind of reminds me of Kankakee a little.

0: little bit. You remember with that tornado, like they was producing monster hailstones, elevated storm, meaning the center or the base of the storm was like way high up in the air so that it probably wouldn't be producing a tornado. Those storms produce huge hail. And then what changed about the environment between like Menominee once the storm got farther toward the south and started to produce the tornado?
1: Well, a couple things. First off, we probably just had, you know, strong enough advection or the bringing in of stronger dew points from the southwest. I know Appleton actually recorded a, was it 82 over 80 degrees of dew point, which is just ridiculous. So really, yeah, it's just this nasty air being brought up there. And that's, of course, how you get that low-level instability. But the second part, and I think what we're probably going to spend most of our time here on, is the potential evolution on the storm scale and what actually could have happened with these supercells interacting with each other that actually could have even further kind of pushed that evolution to a surface-based kind of ground-sucking storm, if you will.
0: Yeah, I find this really fascinating. I mean, you're the guy when it comes to storm interactions. I think you may have even coined the term nudger, right? Is that you?
1: Yes, that was me, fortunately or unfortunately.
0: we're talking to the legend here. So the idea is, you know, sometimes supercells can interact with each other, or a supercell can interact with, you know, maybe another cell of just some rain, whatever it is. In this case, when I look down here, I see a big supercell right there. And then I see what almost looks like a little line of storms. Maybe it's another cell that's in the making. Mm-hmm. And long story short, this one's going faster on the backside. They end up colliding, and like right as they collide, that's when the tornado genesis happened, it appeared.
1: Yeah, and I really don't think that's a coincidence. This was actually a research paper that I did during my PhD, and we found that tornadoes, especially intense tornadoes, tended to be preceded by convection coming towards them in their rear flanks. And so, as you know, like most tornado warnings are based on how the storm is currently behaving, right? What are the current, what is the current mesocyclone strength, the current characteristics of the supercell itself? But I think there's a huge window of opportunity to expand that lead time by looking at storms that might be impacting that supercell.
0: This, I think, is an interesting situation because, you know, very often when we're talking about cell interactions, or at least the ones that I recall in my head, a lot of the times I feel like it's an interaction with a cell that's like maybe toward the east or the southeast. Like if we come back to the radar here real quick, mm-hmm. say you've got like a supercell right here and you've got like another one that's kind of coming in out of the south.
1: Yes.
0: You know, I know it can happen in a lot of different ways, but to me, this kind of reminds me of an RFD surge, which is when the rear flank downdraft of a supercell, which is basically the rain that's falling on the northwest side of it. It hits the ground, it kind of starts to wrap around this huge gust of wind, which can really help a tornado form. Do you think this tornado would have happened if we didn't have the cell interaction like that?
1: It's, you know, it's hard to speculate, but I'm not sure it would have happened like it did. And you bring up an awesome point on that RFD. I know a few folks online were actually comparing this to the Plainfield, Illinois tornado way back, just because of how rapidly it evolved. And both of these tornadoes actually were preceded by a very strong burst of wind, a downburst in their rear flank. If you look at Ted Fujita's analysis of the Plainfield tornado, there's a very strong downburst, and all of that kind of concentrated into a tornado. And as you could see on velocity, I didn't even have to ask you to pull this up. You can literally see all these bright yellows and reds approaching Appleton. That's a very strong rear flank downdraft surge caused by that convection approaching it from the rear flank. So I think you're exactly right. I think when these storms kind of pounced into it from behind, you get that rapid uptick in downdraft velocities, and that could help spin up a strong tornado.
0: That's just one of the more wild radar signatures I've seen in quite a while. I mean, the debris signature was like over 2 miles wide. I mean, it was about 1,300 feet up above our heads. But either way, it came together so quickly. Another question here. I mean, when you look at where this happened, you know, obviously it hits Menasha, which is on the east side of Nina, and then it just ends up over Lake Winnebago. Does the lake have any effect on whether the tornado stays in progress or not?
1: In this case, I'm not exactly sure. I think there were things, if you go back actually to our velocity loop and you go forward a few scans, Usually what we look for, what we look for in terms of, you know, how long a tornado might last under the supercell, we look for if it is being undercut by the rear flank gust front, or if that rear flank gust front has pulled way ahead of the tornado. And what you're shown earlier was that RFD surge was way out ahead of that tornado. So I actually think that the instigating factor, that rear flank gust front surge that actually could have initiated that tornado, was also responsible for its demise. And yeah, you're drawing that right now.
0: Yeah. You know what it kind of reminds me of a little bit is that storm that was west of Fort Worth a couple of months ago with that crazy RFD surge on it.
1: Yes.
0: Why do you think this forecast was so tough? I mean, I remember sitting there on Sunday, Chris and I were, you know, following the severe weather outlook. The skies cleared out in Wisconsin. It seems like every single run of the models pushed it back far, further and further, until basically like what was supposed to happen Sunday evening happened like at noon on Monday. Like, what, I feel like the models just didn't handle this setup so well. Is there something we can learn from that?
1: Yeah, I mean, models are notoriously bad for handling organized cold pool. I could have just stopped there, right? Models are notoriously bad, but especially when you have organized cold pools in certain environments, and especially these dry environments, these elevated environments, they can really struggle with how long to maintain that cold pool and how much to grow storms upscale into a line. And as most folks probably watching this know, that these linear storms are not as great of tornado producers as discrete storms.
0: Okay.
1: So it's like, yeah.
0: Oh, I'm sorry. We got a little bit of a delay there.
1: No, you're
0: but
1: fine.
0: I'm going to bring up something that I don't think has ever been shown on Fox Weather before. It's a product called Vertically Integrated Liquid, VIL for
1: yes.
0: short. And most often it's used to identify where a hail core is. Technically, it's just showing us the amount of liquid that's in the vertical column. But, you know, I can't remember who, but I saw somebody that was alluding to the fact that when you look at this, it almost looks, I'm not going to say Fujiwara really, but like, I think you can kind of see the interaction between the two cells really nicely. Is that two separate updrafts? Does that have anything to do with it?
1: Yeah, absolutely. And I'm not going to lie. I looked at this evolution myself and had a similar thought. I think I reserve Fujiwara to where there's two obvious supercells. But you can kind of see that initial supercell slows down a little bit as that line approaches it. It almost like lets it catch up to it. Which I thought was a really cool evolution. Not exactly sure why that's happening. But they ultimately do merge into one more coherent, more organized storm.
0: Man, that's just, that was a beast of a storm. I mean, it's just something you never want to see, that kind
1: yeah.
0: of damage. Hey, super quick here, and I may do more of a deep dive on this a little bit later in the show. I don't know if you saw this loop from the Midway terminal Doppler. Where, speaking of Fujiwara,
1: yes,
0: that's actually what I'm going to ask you right now. This was a situation where we had a couple of different circulations that looked like they kind of were drawn to each other to some degree. I mean,
1: yeah.
0: like, I guess my question for you is it the same type of thing, even if it's a really small area of low pressure, like a tornado, small and violent, as, you know, when it's a bigger one, like a hurricane? Do they interact the same?
1: Man, I mean, there's so many. Meteorology is just a science of arbitrarily drawing lines and then calling things different definitions. But I mean, I honestly think this is an example of the Fujiwara effect, right? You have a very large scale circulation and a couple of embedded little circulations, and they kind of just dance around each other. So, yeah.
0: Yeah, it's pretty cool stuff. Good old Fujiwara effect when it comes to tornadoes. Cameron,
1: yeah.
0: we've run out of time here, but I really appreciate your time. We'll definitely have you back. I've been trying to get you on the show for so long, and we keep like missing each other, playing phone tag and all this stuff.
1: Yes.
0: Great stuff. Make sure you just Google
1: to.
0: Cameron Nixon on YouTube if you want to learn anything about weather. I think you're a great communicator. I've learned a lot about hail formation, storm interactions, and I've used some of it on the air even. So I appreciate it, brother.
1: Yep.
0: Thanks again for coming on.
1: I appreciate you. Yeah, absolutely.
0: All right, guys, coming up after the break. We're going to talk about the flood threat up in the Northeast, because I think it's pretty significant overnight tonight, especially into tomorrow morning in parts of New England. Fox Weather at Night. We'll be right back after this.
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1: I'm Brian Norcross with a Hurricane HQ Minute on what to do with a boat when a hurricane is coming. It's a big challenge. In most hurricanes, boat owners can put slack in their lines to let the boat ride up and down as the storm surge comes in. But that's not always going to work, like in Hurricane Andrew. Here at Black Point Marina near Homestead, Florida, it seemed like random luck which boats survived the rising water pushed in by Andrew. How about a dry dock? Well, that only works if the structure can stand up to the pressure from Category 4 or 5 winds. Even a sailboat moored outside the marina was not immune, riding inland as the surge pushed through the mangroves. Of course, we saw all this in spades when Hurricane Ian forced up to 15 feet of water up the rivers and canals and into the marinas in and around Fort Myers. Part of owning a boat is knowing what you're going to do if a hurricane could affect your area. But the fact is, there is never going to be enough safe harbor or good options for a hurricane like Andrew or Ian.
2: This Hurricane HQ Minute is presented by Belfour Property Restoration, restoring more than property.
3: It is Fox weather at night. Some video out of Warren County, New Jersey. We had some pretty nasty storms a little bit earlier. That's a good example of a downburst right there. Wet microburst, if you want to call it that. We call it that because it's got a lot of rain in it. You can get dry downbursts too, dry microbursts sometimes in the west, where there's so much dry air at the surface that the rain evaporates before it hits the ground, but the wind still comes down. I don't know, that's probably about 45 to 50 miles per hour or so, but maybe even less than that. I'm thinking like 40 to 45 at the worst of that gust. So that should put it in perspective what a 60-plus mile per hour gust is, and that's the benchmark for issuing a severe thunderstorm warning. All right, we still have some severe storms around, but we're really transitioning into more of a flood threat for the Northeast. That's the thing that I'm the most concerned about overnight tonight. You know, through most of Tuesday, New York City didn't see much rain, didn't come in until really late, pretty recently. And through the overnight, there's going to be a lot of training over this entire region. Hudson Valley, parts of Western Mass, Connecticut, Vermont, Eastern PA, where we've already had some flooding issues, and New Jersey. I feel like we've had a lot of flooding up in northern New Jersey recently. There's some video out of Reading, Pennsylvania, where you can see already some street flooding that's been happening there. So, yeah, it's very hit or miss when it comes to flash flood risks. Kind of the same deal as a severe weather risk area. You highlight a certain area. You know that there are several spots within that area that, under the right circumstances, are going to end up with flash flooding. But it's not everybody. And so there were probably a lot of people in New York City on Tuesday that were like, what is all this hype about? But we'll see. Overnight tonight, I don't think flooding is out of the realm of possibility, even though we didn't get much during the day. In fact, we can look at the forecast model here. So I'll take this through the overnight. And the real the reason that we have a flash flood risk here is because it's a slow moving area of low pressure. And if you look closely at the forecast model, I'll go back and forth a little bit. You kind of see that counterclockwise spin. It's just an area of low pressure that's moving slowly. And so the problem with that, like, it's one thing if the low is up to the north and you have a cold front. Where's my cold front? If you have just a cold front here and the low is way to the north, the cold front swings through pretty quickly. But when you have the low pressure itself that's moving slowly, what you get is these bands of rain where the southerly flow is the main flow. And it's very slowly moving toward the east. So what we end up with is a lot of places that continuously get rained on for hours and hours at a time. And that's what's unique about this situation right here. Now, tomorrow, flash flooding risk, a little bit farther toward the north. I mean, it includes some of the areas. Basically, it's overnight tonight and into the first half of tomorrow where I think the worst of the flooding is going to be. Now, I will say this, some of the later runs of these forecast models here, I mean, you see the morning, clearly that's going to be a lot of rain. But the thing with a slow-moving low is that it can continue to kick little pieces of energy around it. Let's see what we've got here. It's 11 p.m. tomorrow. I mean, some of these spots may get rained on all day. It's like the morning, wind's coming out of the south. You're stuck in that rain band. Just pay attention to Western Massachusetts here. Throughout the day, okay, that band finally starts to move toward the north, but then it settles in, and all of a sudden the wind's out of the east because the low's moving toward your south. The point is, it's like a band of rain that's just pointed into the same area for a long period of time. So please take this seriously tomorrow. Just don't drive through flooded roads. I mean, what's the actionable thing, right? That's what I always try to go to. And in this case, that's the biggest thing you can do to keep yourself out of trouble. All right. We shall move on to the temperatures story because Southwest is about to get hot. I know it's hot already in the Southwest this time of year, but it's going to get especially hot. I mean, places like Vegas, Phoenix, probably be up around 115 degrees for a couple days straight as we approach the weekend. It hasn't completely set in yet. It's going to get worse into the next few days in the weekend, but this is that same high, the same heat dome that was sitting over the central U.S., and it's just been slowly crawling toward the Southwest over the last few days. And it's going to continue to do so. And unfortunately, once it gets over the Southwest, it's going to expand a little bit. It really is a dome. I mean, that's an accurate meteorological way to describe it. It's not hype. It's a heat dome like that. It's way up above our heads. In fact, I'll show it to you in 3D. Why not? So you can actually see what it looks like. Look at that. So what you're actually looking at here is the level in the atmosphere where it's 500 millibars of pressure. Surface is 1,013 millibars. It's just the unit we use. 500 millibars, which is usually around 20,000 feet up above our heads, give or take. But a lot of people think about it like it's like a flat surface up there. It's not. And so you get these, you know, you get like a dome. You can get spots where you have to go less high in the air to get to 500 millibars where it's cooler. And the thing is, when you have the dome around, there's a lot more room for particles to move around. And so that's how we end up with warmer temperatures. You're also under high pressure, which is sinking and compressing the air. But the thing to also notice here is, look at this. So I'll take it back. It's Thursday. We get into Friday, Saturday. And not only does it move directly over the Southwest, it also expands and it gets stronger during that time frame. So that, I think, is the main part of the story. You probably want to see some temperatures. I mentioned the 115s in Phoenix, Vegas. Tomorrow, it won't be quite that hot. Still 111 in Phoenix. 114, though, on Thursday. Roswell, 104. Vegas up at about 112. And you can see, I mean, the temperatures are pretty well above average. So I know it's a dry heat down there. Still stay safe. At least your sweat works a little bit, unlike other parts of the country where it's hot and muggy. And it's extremely dangerous. 80-plus potential record highs, by the way. So I think this is going to be a pretty, I don't want to say big story, but formidable story. We'll call it that. I wanted to make sure to hit you guys. Okay, to the East Pacific we go. We have a remnant low at this point, I think. Fausto, is it still a tropical storm? Let me check this. Has anything changed with this? Either way, it's going way north of Hawaii. So it's basically a miss. And man, you want to talk about an exposed center of a storm? That's one right there. Now, you recall several days ago, we were looking at the forecast models when the storm was way farther toward the east. And there were some forecast models that were taking it directly into Hawaii, you know, possibly close to tropical storm strength. It's really hard usually for a storm to come in from the east and actually make landfall in Hawaii because the water gets so much cooler as you get farther up toward the north. Usually the strong storms that come into Hawaii are down from the south. So I tell you what, Robert Ray is out in Hawaii. I say we go out to him and see what the vibe is in the state of Hawaii. Check it out.
4: Tropical storm Fausto pushing a lot of wave action into the beautiful shorelines of the Hawaiian Islands. That is Maui you're looking at. And right here, look behind me. Everything is very calm, some breezy conditions. And that is because what was once Hurricane Fausto has weakened. It ran into some very cold waters in the 70s and some wind shear. And it is quite literally hundreds of miles to the northeast of us. Right now on Maui, tracking to the north and the west across the Hawaiian Islands in the coming days. Impacts, they're not going to be significant. Nonetheless, the emergency management operations is warning people to be very careful of rip currents out there. Those waves are nothing to mess with by any means. But this system, yeah, it started days ago. And you see above, that is the atmosphere as we flew over from mainland U.S., and for about 2.5 hours, the Pacific Ocean was blanketed with the upper fringes of Hurricane Fausto at the time, now weakened to a tropical storm. This system is interesting because, you know, we are in an El Nino year. And that means that a lot of the Pacific waters to the south of us and to the east, yeah, they're pretty warm. And they're causing a lot of these systems to blow up. Genevieve, one of them, it was a Cat 5 Now downgraded, obviously, that's not going to make landfall and affect anyone, thankfully. But Brian Norcross, I think, explains some of this El Nino phenomenon in a really perfect way.
5: You have to think of the atmosphere and the ocean as all one system that oscillates through different modes. Well, sometimes the atmosphere gets in a mode where it pushes the warm water in the Pacific over to the east side, over in the direction of Hawaii and Mexico. And when that happens down at the equator, we call that El Nino. Well, the fact that the water is a lot warmer in the eastern Pacific in an El Nino year means there's more fuel for hurricanes, and a hurricane is more likely to reach the Hawaiian Islands.
4: And let me remind you, just it's not easy for these systems to make a direct landfall and impact here in Hawaii. You know, this chain of islands, it is the most desolate habitated chain of islands in the world. So consider that, the 50th state, a beautiful place that millions of people visit every year, most on their honeymoon or bringing their family in. So that's the key here. People want to enjoy the Hawaiian Islands. They don't want to be worried about these weather patterns. And we know what happened with the Kona lows back in March. We covered that exclusively on Fox Weather, and we brought those images. Thankfully, we are not going to see any bad situations from Tropical Storm Fausto, but nonetheless, everybody with eyes on the ocean and eyes on this El Nino, the super El Nino, it is a very serious thing, and we could see more systems trek here as the summer goes on, and even the fall. We'll have to continue to monitor. In the meantime, look out at these beautiful palm trees in the islands. And the atmosphere visit every year, most on their honeymoon or bringing their family in. So that's the key here. People want to enjoy the Hawaiian Islands. They don't want to be worried about these weather patterns. And we know what happened with the Kona lows back in March. We covered that exclusively on Fox Weather, and we brought those images. Thankfully, we are not going to see any bad situations from Tropical Storm Fausto. But nonetheless, everybody with eyes on the ocean and eyes on this El Nino, the super El Nino. It is a very serious thing, and we could see more systems trek here as the summer goes on and even the fall. We'll have to continue to monitor. In the meantime, look out at these beautiful palm trees in the islands and the atmosphere on that high elevation of these volcanic islands. Stunning. That's why everyone comes to the Hawaiian Islands. In Maui, Robert Ray, Fox Weather.
3: 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One of the strongest forecasts.
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3: Fox Weather is your Hurricane HQ, your Severe Weather HQ, and we follow wildfires, too. And there are some humongous wildfires that are going on up in the Pacific Northwest. And it doesn't look like the situation is getting better anytime soon. I mean, just every single day you look at the visible satellite there, and anytime you see just a huge amount of smoke clearly visible, just these huge smoke plumes coming from the fires, you know that the fires are active. Now, by active, I don't mean just the fact that they're there, obviously, but a lot of the times you can't see huge fires on visible satellite because, you know, there's a lot of smoldering going on. It's when the wind kicks in and you've got dry conditions that the fires are in a position to grow, and they have grown, and they've pretty consistently grown for the last little while. Look at this, the wind coming in and out of the southeast. You got a couple different complexes of fires here. It's just truly a fascinating thing to look at. Now, Chris, I remember yesterday we were looking at this cluster of fires and saw a very similar thing.
14: Doing it again today.
3: It's doing it again today. I'm wondering if there's some kind of diurnal...
14: Yes, that's got to be it.
3: Okay, so yesterday, so to put perspective on this, I believe this is the remind me what this one is called. This is the...
14: Is this Roe Creek?
3: I think this is Hay Creek.
14: Okay.
3: If I'm not mistaken. Yeah, this is Roe Creek down here. This is in Oregon, by the way. This is the Hay Creek Fire Complex, which is absolutely huge. 193,000 acres, I believe, at last check. So yesterday we're looking at this, and it was the first time I had seen this part of the satellite loop, and I saw this, like, you know, feature moving down toward the south, and my first thought was, is that just extreme fire behavior? Was the fire actually spreading south that quickly? But really, what I think it is a bit of a wind shift that's happening. And what you're seeing there is smoke, not the fire itself that's just coming down the mountain. I mean, if you look at the terrain here, you can tell that there's a mountain. And so what we're trying to figure out right now, Chris and I think there's some kind of diurnal wind type of thing that's going on there. So basically, I saw that it happened yesterday. I'm seeing that it happened again today. So there must be something that happens at a certain time of day where wind shifts and comes in out of the north, I suppose. But that's really, really fascinating. Look at that. And then you get farther toward the west, we've got the Bench Fire and the Akawa Butte Fire. Bench Fire here, Akawa Butte, northwest of Madras. And you can see some pyrocumulus clouds on this one, too. Those are when a fire is just creating so much rising air and heat and instability. If you have enough moisture in the mid and upper levels of the atmosphere, you can actually get a thunderstorm cloud that develops as a result of the fire being there. I know that sounds crazy, but you know, it can be a good thing. It can be a bad thing. Sometimes it can bring some rain that can help you out with fighting the fires. But then at the same time, the storms can also produce lightning, which can create some new fires. Anyway, the smoke from these fires has been traveling so ridiculously far. You see some of that video down below me. It really is a pretty dire situation in a lot of cases. Look at all this smoke making it across the northern plains there. And actually, some of it, you probably can't see it quite as well with the storm around in the east. But over the last few days, there has been some of it around in the east. It's way high up in the air. So it's nothing like what we saw in New York City with the Canadian wildfires last week. But either way, again, I don't really see anything in the near future that's really going to improve the situation too much. Another huge story with this is air quality, especially as you get closer to where the actual fires are going on. Let me double check which product this is here. I think I may have mislabeled this. Let's see. Vertically integrated smoke. No, I don't want that one. I want the... Please let me find it this time. Yeah, the near surface. Do you see it on there, Chris? It's in there. God bless America. It was right there? This whole time, I went to the other one now. Okay, let's try this again. Work with me. Do you see it? Do you see it again? I see it. Near sir. Whoa. Let me change this. Hang tight. There we go. Okay, that's what we were looking for. So there's two different products on this forecast model. You've got, like, the one that shows all the smoke in the entire atmosphere, and then you have this one which just focuses in on the smoke that's closer to the surface. And so that gives you a bit of a better idea of who's going to be dealing with the biggest air quality issues. And you can see there's not much near surface smoke around. Very light, if any of it, is down in the southeast, but the air quality, horrific, and it's not going to really change. Oregon, parts of California, Idaho, Montana, et cetera. We need an atmospheric river to come in from the right direction. There's not one on the horizon. So that's the story with the Pacific Northwest fires there. Let's move on to Arizona, where this is another one of those segments that's a... It's a Chris Scragg segment right here. I see him walking up there. He's a Southwest guy, right? His Twitter handle is Monsoon Chaser. So he was like, all right, let's do this today. He said there's this thing called the Sonoran MCS, and it's a very frequent situation that they get out there. And hopefully my data loads here. You'll probably have to give it a second. Okay, there it is. So this, I guess the idea is, and I'll bring you in on this too, Chris, is... You get this big cluster of storms that somewhat develops over Mexico, right? And then it meanders up into the southwest rather than just your typical pop-up monsoon storms. Is that the idea?
14: Yeah. I mean, it's not just that the storm doesn't necessarily meander into the state. It's the outflow and the moisture that then gets pushed into the state and then triggers new storms on the terrain in Arizona. And we saw some of that in Tucson over the night here. If we play 1 second.
3: Oh, yeah, you can see how those are forming along the outflow, actually. I'll show that after you show this video.
14: So, yeah, this was as the storms moved in early this morning, early Tuesday morning.
3: Oh, man.
14: And you'll see some lightning there as well.
3: Very, very nice. Look at that. So basically what it is it's kind of a unique, like, setup for the monsoon, right? It's something that you typically see during monsoon season, but yeah. It's like a once-in-a-while kind of thing, or does it happen really often?
14: It happens multiple times in the year, in the season.
3: All right, water vapor is not working with me. But so the idea here is a big cluster of storms creates outflow boundaries. Let me zoom out so this will work again. And the outflow boundary itself will create new storms. So this would be the outflow. Like the rain falls out of this storm, hits the ground, shoots out a gust of wind, and then that gust of wind kind of makes the air rise out ahead of it. And along that rising air, because it's monsoon season, we've got some moisture around, and the air wants to rise. You get some new thunderstorms that form right there. So yeah, pretty cool stuff.
14: You also have your convective vortex that you get. We had a little bit of a mesoscale convective vortex form in southern Arizona that you could see on satellite and radar.
3: Oh yeah. Okay, I did pull the radar from this. Hang tight. This is a very weird radar that we have down here because there's so many mountains.
14: Yes.
3: So many mountains. Okay, so let's see if we can pick it out. See if we can find a counterclockwise spin on here. I saw it earlier.
14: It's later.
3: Okay.
14: It's later.
3: Later at night.
14: There it is.
3: Oh, yeah, look at that. West of Tucson. So right in this area here, watch this. It's going to be a little counterclockwise spin that develops. Wow. Man, I'll tell you what. Fair enough. Fair play. The monsoon is fascinating. There's always something interesting about it, I feel like, every day. First off, it's not every day you see an east-to-west moving, counterclockwise moving thing. Unless it's a hurricane in the Atlantic or something like that. All right, good stuff, Chris. We appreciate it. We'll move on. Let's see. Should we do Dolphin or Genevieve? Can I start? Let me start with Genevieve. So, you know, we talked about Hawaii and the storm that's missing them to the north. I didn't get to the humongous hurricane, the really strong one that reached Category 5 status briefly yesterday. This one is west of Mexico. It's not going to affect anybody. It's a fish storm. But... it's pretty to look at on satellite. Hurricane Genevieve. Look at that. Now, the eye's starting to get a little bit shrouded, but you can see earlier in the day, that thing was absolutely ripping. See how strong it is right now. Latest check, about 130 miles per hour. So that's a Category 4 still. Again, made it up to Category 5 strength, so that's pretty impressive. And again, the forecast is for it to do pretty much nothing. So just admiring the satellite a little bit. That's how we roll here on Fox Weather at Night. To the West Pacific we go. We are jumping all over the place here tonight. Look at this. All right, thousands of miles to the west. This is a typhoon. Its name is Dolphin, Typhoon Dolphin. No joke, that's actually its name. Now, the unique thing about this storm is that it's forecast to become really strong. The Joint Typhoon Warning Center, they are the agency that handles the West Pacific. And classically, in the West Pacific, this tends to be the part of the world where we have some of the strongest storms in history. By the way, typhoon is literally the exact same thing as a hurricane. It just has a different name in different parts of the world. So here it is right now. You can see it's not looking terribly healthy, but it is going to get a lot stronger. Okay, the latest check, goodness, 145 still on that? Okay. That's very, very impressive. And so it's, again, forecast to get up to 190 mile per hour sustained wind with maybe some gusts up to 225. Unbelievable here. So we'll have to watch what this does as far as what the impacts are going to be way down the road. There is a lot of real estate it's got to cover. Luckily, it looks like it's going to go north of some of these spots that have dealt with some big typhoons over the last couple of months. Guam, Saipan, those northern Mariana Islands. But definitely something that we'll be watching. And there is going to be some incredible satellite stuff to look at from this one. And you know that I'm going to be showing it to you every night if it looks good. We talked about flooding up in the northeastern U.S. Yes, we're back to the lower 48. There's no rhyme or reason for where we go. We just jump around. We've got a chance for some flooding coming up Thursday, Friday, and Saturday. This is going to be another slow-moving system that's going to sit over the same area. Well, it's really a lot of moisture. It will be moving, but at a pretty slow rate. Basically, we've had this ridge around for a long time, and most often with the ridge, you'll get ridge-riding storms, and they move pretty fast along the ridge. But now we're starting to see a couple little disturbances that form within the ridge. We're seeing this in the northeast right now, like that whole setup where the storms were just moving through very quickly that we've seen a lot over the last couple of months. That's not really happening right now. We've got a trough that has dug out, so it's a slow-moving low. That's the same thing that's going to happen with this one. So it's going to be a couple of days in a row, again, Thursday, Friday, and Saturday, where we could see some flooding around some of those spots. This is actually interesting to look at when you look at the upper levels of the atmosphere. You can literally see the piece of energy forming here. And watch how you start to see a trough form. And then, like, you know, if you've watched the show a lot over the last few months, this is the time of year where we get the storms that move quickly along the top of the ridge. But now, in this case, that trough is going to make things slow down because it gets pretty deep. There you go. You see, it slows down, especially as it approaches the Ohio River. So this might even turn out to be a flood threat even farther toward the east in the days after the Midwest and the Great Lakes. Look at Towson, Maryland. Ooh, nice lightning strike there. And that is some extremely heavy rain in the background. That was the first thing I noticed. We'll talk about the flood threat for the north.
6: This is the sound of Claire cooking dinner at home. And that's the sound of a fraud alert from Wells Fargo flagging a charge for a pricey restaurant in Paris. Considering Claire isn't in Paris right now, that seemed odd to the bank and to Claire. Two taps later, Claire says nope to the charge and Wells Fargo is on the case. However you make money work, Wells Fargo can work with that.
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1: Welcome into Fox Weather. Tornado that we had in Wisconsin. This was on Monday yesterday. Appleton took a hit from it. Menasha, a town just south of Appleton, took EF3 damage. Yes, the National Weather Service in Green Bay was out there surveying through the day on Tuesday, and they found some spots that picked up some EF3 damage. So that's one of the stronger tornadoes that Wisconsin has seen in recent history. It's not like they don't get strong tornadoes, but not terribly often you see one like this. I'm Ari Sarsalari, by the way. Welcome into Fox Weather at Night. Good to have you guys along with us. We have so much to talk about tonight. We're actually going to do a big radar breakdown of that storm. It's super fascinating. It's like two cells that were merging together. Just so much mesoscale meteorology with that. That'll be in the next block. But I got to talk about what happened today and what's still happening and what could happen overnight up out in the east and especially the northeast. So we got two different things that are ongoing, or two different stories in the eastern U.S. It's severe weather and flash flooding. And the farther toward the north you live, the higher chance for flash flooding. And the farther toward the south you live, the better chance at seeing some severe weather. Now, we did have some severe storms up in the northern part of this storm system, parts of upstate New York, southern New England, PA, North Jersey. I saw a couple videos online of what were clearly downbursts, like this one. That video, probably about a 40 to 50 mile per hour wind at most, but other spots saw downbursts that were a little bit stronger than that. So, yeah, I mean, that's a lot of storm reports. It seems like every time we get a storm system moving through the east, the board just lights up like a Christmas tree. Storm reports all over the place, wind damage, and had a couple reports of some hail, too. Let me see what the biggest wind gusts were today. I'm curious. Nebraska, South Dakota, 78 and 80 miles per hour in a couple of those spots. Maryland had a 72. And then there are actually some storms ongoing in Colorado also. 70-mile-an-hour wind in Bennett and a 69-mile-an-hour wind in Colorado elsewhere. Now, power outages is something I wanted to check out, too. Let's see how we're doing with that. Yeah, we got some power outages down in parts of Maryland, Virginia. There were some nasty storms down in parts of North Georgia, too. There was actually a tornado warning earlier just east of Helen, but you can see actually a pretty decent amount of people without power here. Asheville took a hit from a pretty nasty storm as well. So it was a big day of severe weather in the east, and we've also had some flooding. Let me grab the flooding reports here. Hang tight. Okay, I got them. Yeah, that's some video out of Orange, New Jersey, where we had some flooding up there already through the first half of the day. This is out of Reading, Pennsylvania. We had some flash flood warnings that were up there also, and I expect that we're going to continue to see some farther toward the northeast as we progress through the night. I don't know why this turned black, but I'm going to switch it back, so hang tight. There we go. I actually kind of like the black book. Yeah. You like the black?
2: I mean, it's like dark mode on.
1: I do too, but I mean, like, the graphics department, they've kind of decided the look. I'm trying to be a good steward here. I do use black for a couple of things because it just works a little better. But yeah, look at this. All these are reports of flooding that we had over the last 24 hours. And if I put the radar back in time, you can see a lot of these happen really over the last 12 hours or so through the day on Monday. Not as many flood reports farther toward the south. So again, it's a tale of kind of two different areas. Now, the reason that all this is happening is because there's a slow-moving area of low pressure that is sitting, generally kind of over the New York City area, a little bit west of there. And through the overnight, it's going to gradually try to move toward the east. But the thing is, it's moving so slowly. And it was fascinating to watch on radar earlier today. I mean, New York throughout just about the entire day on Tuesday didn't get a drop of rain until really late. And now, of course, we're going to be getting rain pretty much throughout the entire overnight. But the rain was just like just west of the Hudson River. And it's a unique setup because it's a big area of low pressure that's moving slowly. So what was happening in a place like New York was, say we had all these storms that were out in New Jersey. They were very slowly moving toward the east while the stronger wind was out of the south. So like the main movement of the storms was really toward the north-northeast. And we had to wait a long time before the rain rolled in. That's also why there's going to be a flood threat, because it's a band of rain that's going to stick around for a while, several hours. Now, eventually it moves out. But once it moves out, it moves up into parts of southern New England. And we've still got that low spinning It's the spin of the low that's going to make this so dangerous. Watch what happens tomorrow. This is the outlook, by the way. Level 3 out of 4 risk for flash flooding. That's from the Weather Prediction Center. So in the morning, I think this is when we're going to have our highest threat for flooding in southern New England. Probably west of Boston is where the worst of it is in the morning. As we progress through the day, we could see some flooding issues in Boston as well. But again, you start off the morning with the wind out of the south, and then it starts to come in out of the east. So basically, the idea of the low wrapping this rain around it as it moves slowly means that a lot of the same areas continue to get rained on over and over again. Even as we start to get into the overnight tomorrow night, maybe a couple more batches of energy getting slung around there. So that's going to be a lot of rain, and I do think it's going to be a problem in some ways. Just remember, don't drive through flooded roads. I know it sounds tacky, Chris. What am I going to say? Turn around, don't drown. The National Weather Service. You like that one?
2: It's okay. It's a little cliche.
1: If you guys, I would love for you to spend a day with Chris Scragg. He's a very unique individual. He's only, 30, 31? This crotchety of an old man?
2: 31. Yeah.
1: Already? Man, it's going to be scary when you're a grandpa. I hope we still know each other at that point. Let's move on. I want to talk about the big tornado that we had yesterday in Wisconsin. And maybe just kind of recap some of the severe weather overall, because it wasn't just that tornado that was the story, but of course it was the big story. Look at the tree damage there. Can you believe that there were no significant injuries or deaths from that? I gotta say, that type of damage, I don't think there's been another time in my career that I've seen that level of damage and not at the very least had multiple injuries. I mean, it's just absolutely mind-blowing to me. I'm very thankful. I was horrified when I saw the radar signature. I mean, this was, the debris ball on this was unlike one that I've seen in recent memory. I mean, I've seen some big debris balls before, but look at the size of this thing. Actually, let me zoom into it here. There you go, so you can see it. This debris ball was over 2 miles wide. Now, it doesn't mean the tornado was 2 miles wide. It was an EF3 tornado. It was slightly less than a mile wide, so that's pretty impressive at the surface. This, of course, is radar data from a little bit above our heads, 1,000 to 1,500 feet or so. So it was getting chucked around. And there was debris flying as high as 15,000-ish feet. And so that's the violence that we have in a tornado. We could see that on radar. Katie Byrne was out in Menasha earlier, so you can see what it was like out there on the ground.
3: There's a local disaster declaration here in Menasha, Wisconsin, where the National Weather Service confirms an EF3 tornado with winds of up to 140 miles per hour cut through this community. And you can see the devastation it's left. It touched down just before lunch Monday, staying on the ground for more than 20 minutes and leaving a 12-mile path of destruction. Today, people are returning to what's left.
4: I felt the entire foundation and the house shake, and I thought we were gone. This is what you see on the news of, Tornado Alley in Oklahoma. You don't think this is going to happen in Wisconsin.
5: We heard it's like blocks and blocks, so it's hundreds and hundreds of people that were infected by this.
3: From above, the damage stretches block after block. Homes are gone, businesses have been ripped apart, and cars are upside down. Trees and power lines are tangled across the streets. Thousands are still without power, many also without water, and cell phone service is limited. For Adriana Tolvar, the storm hit while her two daughters were home alone. She called her 15-year-old, telling her to get both of them into the basement. They made it out safely. The house did not. She says she still hasn't been able to reach some of her neighbors.
6: I called them right away. I called my oldest daughter. She's 15. I told her to go to the basement, but then our phones were not working. So she seen that text and she ran. And then when they seen, when the water was coming in and, the force, they tried to close the door. And then my husband's uncle came, and that's when he got the girls, and he took the girls with him. I was worried about them and glad that they're alive.
3: A block away, one man is still trying to understand how his mother survived. He says she was inside this truck when the tornado flipped it and threw it about 100 yards. She walked away with bruises. Later, he found her cell phone lying in the wreckage.
7: This is actually my mother's truck, and she was driving into Nina when the tornado hit. And from what she was telling me, the wind picked up instantly. She hit the brakes while the storm was pushing the truck, put her into a spin. And then it rolled for about 100 yards till here.
3: Officials say some people were treated at area hospitals for injuries. Now the focus seems to be shifting from survival to recovery as families sort through the debris, trying to salvage what's left of their homes and even figure out where they go next. In Menasha, Wisconsin, Katie Byrne, Fox Weather.
1: Yeah, there is Lake Winnebago. And so this is a shot from Nina, which is right next to Menasha. Nina got very lucky, very, very lucky. It's a bit more populated. I think Menasha has about 10,000 people. Nina has about 30,000 people. And the tornado was a very, very close miss in Nina. But you could see the damage from the town of Nina. And just to give you some perspective here, here's the actual tornado track. Remember, it was moving from the north to the south. Here's Menasha. They took a direct hit. And that camera you were seeing was like right here. Looking out toward this point right here, if I'm not mistaken. Yeah, that was it. And so there was significant damage in that area, obviously in Menasha. Appleton also got hit by this tornado, too. This is like the biggest city around that region. There were several damage indicators out there. In fact, I can show you some of them. This is how tornado surveying works. They go to individual structures, and then they decide based on how well the structure was built and how much damage was done to it, what the damage indicator is. It's called a DI for short. And, you know, there's a handbook for all of this. It's like a whole, it's its own breed of meteorology and science. There are people that really specialize in this. So they go around town, they say, okay, this house had these kinds of bolts. This part of the house was destroyed. So that means 115 mile per hour wind. So, you know, these are all the damage indicators. EF2 is in yellow. And then the EF3 would be in kind of that more beige orange color, and that's what we had in Menasha. Again, in Appleton, it was mostly lower end tornado damage, but there was at least one indicator of an EF2 level wind. So violent tornado, and luckily it ended out in the lake. And

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1: Fox Weather is your severe weather HQ. We had a big tornado in Wisconsin yesterday on Monday. It hit the town of Appleton, the west side of town. There was some lower end tornado damage there, along with a couple of EF2 damage markers, to be fair. But really, a lot of the attention has been on the town of Menasha, which is just south of Appleton on the north side of Lake Winnebago. EF3 tornado. So Weather Service has been out there. They upgraded a little bit today. Upgrade's maybe not the right word because they just found some preliminary EF2 spots yesterday in the small amount of time that they had. There's some absolutely fascinating radar meteorology to look at with this. And I'm super excited to bring in somebody now who I've wanted to talk to for a really long time. He's one of my favorite followers on social media. I've learned so much from him. Cameron Nixon, he's a research scientist over at CIRO, Cooperative Institute for Severe and High Impact Weather. Basically, the man is a severe weather wizard. Cameron, thanks a lot for coming on the show tonight, man. This setup that we had yesterday was outrageous. The dew points were through the roof, full corn sweat season, high Cape environment. But really, the outlook wasn't calling for high-end tornadoes. Like, what was unique about this environment that we had?
2: Oh, so much. And first off, I appreciate you having me on here. I'm glad we finally made this happen. So I'm excited. The environment was very atypical. I mean, if you start off from a kind of climatological standpoint, right, this tornado happened in the morning, right? Didn't even happen before noon.
1: Yeah, it was like, I think it was close to noon, if I'm not mistaken. But yeah, totally a weird time of day, right?
2: Yeah, and usually the assumption and the prevailing meteorology is that these early morning storms tend to be rooted above the surface. There was what's known as elevated. I know you've done previous segments on this. Basically, your supercell is kind of above this layer of cooler air because, of course, you know, when night falls, things cool off. And you don't really warm up until the mid-afternoon. So a couple of the nearby observed soundings actually showed this, too, that we were still kind of cooled off from the previous night.
1: Sorry to interrupt. We had elevated storms to start with. This kind of reminds me of Kankakee a little bit. You remember with that tornado? Like, they were producing monster hailstones. Elevated storm, meaning the center or the base of the storm was, like, way high up in the air so that it probably wouldn't be producing a tornado. Those storms produce huge hail. And then what changed about the environment between, like, Menominee, once the storm got farther toward the south and started to produce the tornado?
2: Well, a couple things. First off, we probably just had, you know, strong enough advection or the bringing in of stronger dew points from the southwest. I know Apple.

0: Hamilton actually recorded it was at 82 over 80 degrees of dew point, which is just ridiculous. So really, yeah, it's just nasty air being brought up there. And that's, of course, how you get that low-level instability. But the second part, and I think what we're probably going to spend most of our time here on, is the potential evolution on the storm scale and what actually could have happened with these supercells interacting with each other that actually could have even further kind of pushed that evolution to a surface-based kind of ground-sucking storm, if you will.
1: Yeah, I find this really fascinating. I mean, you're the guy when it comes to storm interactions. I think you may have even coined the term nudger, right? Is that you?
0: Yes, that was me, fortunately or unfortunately.
1: we're talking to the legend here. So the idea is, you know, sometimes supercells can interact with each other, or a supercell can interact with, you know, maybe another cell of just some rain, whatever it is. In this case, when I look down here, I see a big supercell right there. And then I see what almost looks like a little line of storms. Maybe it's another cell that's in the making. Mm-hmm. And long story short, this one's going faster on the backside. They end up colliding, and like right as they collide, that's when the tornado genesis happened, it appeared.
0: Yeah, and I really don't think that's a coincidence. This was actually a research paper that I did during my PhD, and we found that tornadoes, especially intense tornadoes, tended to be preceded by convection coming towards them in their rear flanks. And so, as you know, like most tornado warnings are based on how the storm is currently behaving, right? What are the current, what is the current mesocyclone strength, the current characteristics of the supercell itself? But I think there's a huge window of opportunity to expand that lead time by looking at storms that might be impacting that supercell.
1: This, I think, is an interesting situation because, you know, very often when we're talking about cell interactions, or at least the ones that I recall in my head, a lot of the times I feel like it's an interaction with a cell that's like maybe toward the east or the southeast. Like if we come back to the radar here real quick, say you've got like a supercell right here and you've got like another one that's kind of coming in out of the south.
0: Yes.
1: You know, I know it can happen in a lot of different ways, but to me, this kind of reminds me of an RFD surge, which is when the rear flank downdraft of a supercell, which is basically the rain that's falling on the northwest side of it. It hits the ground, it kind of starts to wrap around this huge gust of wind, which can really help a tornado form. Do you think this tornado would have happened if we didn't have the cell interaction like that?
0: It's, you know, it's hard to speculate, but I'm not sure it would have happened like it did. And you bring up an awesome point on the RFD. I know a few folks online were actually comparing this to the Plainfield, Illinois tornado way back, just because of how rapidly it evolved. And both of these tornadoes actually were preceded by a very strong burst of wind, a downburst in their rear flank. If you look at Ted Fujita's analysis of the Plainfield tornado, there's a very strong downburst, and all of that kind of concentrated into a tornado. And as you could see on velocity, I didn't even have to ask you to pull this up. You can literally see all these bright yellows and reds approaching Appleton. That's a very strong rear flank downdraft surge caused by that convection approaching it from the rear flank. So I think you're exactly right. I think when these storms kind of pounced into it from behind, you get that rapid uptick in downdraft velocities, and that could help spin up a strong tornado.
1: That's just one of the more wild radar signatures I've seen in quite a while. I mean, the debris signature was like over 2 miles wide. I mean, it was about 1,300 feet up above our heads. But either way, it came together so quickly. Another question here. I mean, when you look at where this happened, you know, obviously it hits Menasha, which is on the east side of Nina, and then it just ends up over Lake Winnebago. Does the lake have any effect on whether the tornado stays in progress or not?
0: In this case, I'm not exactly sure. I think there were things, if you go back actually to our velocity loop and you go forward a few scans, usually what we look for what we look for in terms of, you know, how long a tornado might last under the supercell, we look for if it is being undercut by the rear flank gust front, or if that rear flank gust front has pulled way ahead of the tornado. And what you were shown earlier was that RFD surge was way out ahead of that tornado. So I actually think that the instigating factor, that rear flank gust front surge that actually could have initiated that tornado, was also responsible for its demise. And yeah, you're drawing that right now.
1: Yeah. You know what it kind of reminds me of a little bit is that storm that was west of Fort Worth a couple of months ago with that crazy RFD surge on it.
0: Yes.
1: Why do you think this forecast was so tough? I mean, I remember sitting there on Sunday, Chris and I were, you know, following the severe weather outlook. The skies cleared out in Wisconsin. It seems like every single run of the models pushed it back far, further and further until basically like what was supposed to happen Sunday evening happened like at noon on Monday. Like, what, I feel like the models just didn't handle this setup so well. Is there something we can learn from that?
0: Yeah, I mean, models are notoriously bad for handling organized cold pool. I could have just stopped there, right? Models are notoriously bad, but especially when you have organized cold pools in certain environments, and especially these dry environments, these elevated environments, they can really struggle with how long to maintain that cold pool and how much to grow storms upscale into a line. And as most folks probably watching this know, that these linear storms are not as great of tornado producers as discrete storms.
1: Okay,
0: so it's like, yeah.
1: Oh, I'm sorry. We got a little bit of a delay there.
0: No, you're
1: but
0: fine.
1: I'm going to bring up something that I don't think has ever been shown on Fox Weather before. It's a product called Vertically Integrated Liquid, VIL for
0: yes.
1: short. And most often it's used to identify where a hail core is. Technically, it's just showing us the amount of liquid that's in the vertical column. But, you know, I can't remember who, but I saw somebody that was alluding to the fact that when you look at this, it almost looks, I'm not going to say Fujiwara really, but like I think you can kind of see the interaction between the two cells really nicely. Is that two separate updrafts? Does that have anything to do with it?
0: Yeah, absolutely. And I'm not going to lie. I looked at this evolution myself and had a similar thought. I think I reserve Fujiwara to where there's two obvious supercells. But you can kind of see that initial supercell slows down a little bit as that line approaches it. It almost like lets it catch up to it. Which I thought was a really cool evolution. Not exactly sure why that's happening. But they ultimately do merge into one more coherent, more organized storm.
1: Man, that's just, that was a beast of a storm. I mean, it's just something you never want to see that kind
0: yeah.
1: of damage. Hey, super quick here, and I may do more of a deep dive on this a little bit later in the show. I don't know if you saw this loop from the Midway terminal Doppler. Where, speaking of Fujiwara,
0: yes,
1: that's actually what I'm going to ask you right now. This was a situation where we had a couple of different circulations that looked like they kind of were drawn to each other to some degree. I mean,
0: yeah.
1: like, I guess my question for you is it the same type of thing, even if it's a really small area of low pressure, like a tornado, small and violent, as, you know, when it's a bigger one, like a hurricane? Do they interact the same?
0: Man, I mean, there's so many meteorology is just a science of arbitrarily drawing lines and then calling things different definitions. But I mean, I honestly think this is an example of the Fujiwara effect, right? You have a very large scale circulation and a couple of embedded little circulations, and they kind of just dance around each other. So, yeah.
1: Yeah, it's pretty cool stuff. Good old Fujiwara effect when it comes to tornadoes. Cameron,
0: yeah.
1: we've run out of time here, but I really appreciate your time. We'll definitely have you back. I've been trying to get you on the show for so long, and we keep like missing each other, playing phone tag and all this stuff.
0: Yes.
1: Great stuff. Make sure you just Google Cameron Nixon on YouTube if you want to learn anything about weather. I think you're a great communicator. I've learned a lot about hail formation, storm interactions, and I've used some of it on the air even. So I appreciate it, brother.
0: Yep.
1: Thanks again for coming on.
0: I appreciate you. Yeah, absolutely.
1: All right, guys. Coming up after the break. We're going to talk about the flood threat up in the Northeast because I think it's pretty significant overnight tonight, especially into tomorrow morning in parts of New England. Fox Weather at Night. We'll be right back after this.
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0: 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Wait, lady luck?
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1: I'm Brian Norcross with a Hurricane HQ Minute on what to do with a boat when a hurricane is coming.
2: It's a big challenge. In most hurricanes, boat owners can put slack in their lines to let the boat ride up and down as the storm surge comes in. But that's not always going to work, like in Hurricane Andrew.
1: Here at Black Point Marina near Homestead, Florida, it seemed like random luck which boats survived the rising water pushed in by Andrew. How about a dry dock? Well, that only works if the structure can stand up to the pressure from Category 4 or 5 winds. Even a sailboat moored outside the marina was not immune, riding inland as the surge pushed through the mangroves. Of course, we saw all this in spades when Hurricane Ian forced up to 15 feet of water up the rivers and canals and into the marinas in and around Fort Myers.
2: Part of owning a boat is knowing what you're going to do if a hurricane could affect your area. But the fact is, there is never going to be enough safe harbor or good options for a hurricane like Andrew or Ian.
3: This Hurricane HQ Minute is presented by Belfour Property Restoration, restoring more than property.
4: It is Fox Weather at night. Some video out of Warren County, New Jersey. We had some pretty nasty storms a little bit earlier. That's a good example of a downburst right there. Wet microburst, if you want to call it that. We call it that because it's got a lot of rain in it. You can get dry downburst too, dry microburst sometimes in the west, where there's so much dry air at the surface that the rain evaporates before it hits the ground, but the wind still comes down. I don't know, that's probably about 45 to 50 miles per hour or so, but maybe even less than that. I'm thinking like 40 to 45 at the worst of that gust. So that should put it in perspective what a 60-plus mile per hour gust is, and that's the benchmark for issuing a severe thunderstorm warning. All right, we still have some severe storms around, but we're really transitioning into more of a flood threat for the Northeast. That's the thing that I'm the most concerned about overnight tonight. You know, through most of Tuesday, New York City didn't see much rain, didn't come in until really late, pretty recently. And through the overnight, there's going to be a lot of training over this entire region. Hudson Valley, parts of Western Mass, Connecticut, Vermont, Eastern PA, where we've already had some flooding issues, and New Jersey. I feel like we've had a lot of flooding up in northern New Jersey recently. There's some video out of Reading, Pennsylvania, where you can see already some street flooding that's been happening there. So, yeah, it's very hit or miss when it comes to flash flood risks. Kind of the same deal as a severe weather risk area. You highlight a certain area, you know that there are several spots within that area that under the right circumstances are going to end up with flash flooding, but it's not everybody. And so there were probably a lot of people in New York City on Tuesday that were like, what is all this hype about? But we'll see. Overnight tonight, I don't think flooding is out of the realm of possibility, even though we didn't get much during the day. In fact, we can look at the forecast model here. So I'll take this through the overnight. And the real the reason that we have a flash flood risk here is because it's a slow-moving area of low pressure. And if you look closely at the forecast model, I'll go back and forth a little bit. You kind of see that counterclockwise spin. It's just an area of low pressure that's moving slowly. And so the problem with that, like, it's one thing if the low is up to the north and you have a cold front. Where's my cold front? If you have just a cold front here and the low is way to the north, the cold front swings through pretty quickly. But when you have the low pressure itself that's moving slowly, what you get is these bands of rain where the southerly flow is the main flow. And it's very slowly moving toward the east. So what we end up with is a lot of places that continuously get rained on for hours and hours at a time. And that's what's unique about this situation right here. Now, tomorrow, flash flooding risk, a little bit farther toward the north. I mean, it includes some of the areas. Basically, it's overnight tonight and into the first half of tomorrow where I think the worst of the flooding is going to be. Now, I will say this, some of the later runs of these forecast models here, I mean, you see the morning, clearly that's going to be a lot of rain. But the thing with a slow-moving low is that it can continue to kick little pieces of energy around it. Let's see what we've got here. It's 11 p.m. tomorrow. I mean, some of these spots may get rained on all day. It's like the morning, wind's coming out of the south. You're stuck in that rain band. Just pay attention to Western Massachusetts here. Throughout the day, okay, that band finally starts to move toward the north, but then it settles in, and all of a sudden the wind's out of the east because the low's moving toward your south. The point is it's like a band of rain that's just pointed into the same area for a long period of time. So please take this seriously tomorrow. Just don't drive through flooded roads. I mean, what's the actionable thing, right? That's what I always try to go to. And in this case, that's the biggest thing you can do to keep yourself out of trouble. All right. We shall move on to the temperatures story because Southwest is about to get hot. I know it's hot already in the Southwest this time of year, but it's going to get especially hot. I mean, places like Vegas, Phoenix, probably be up around 115 degrees for a couple days straight as we approach the weekend. It hasn't completely set in yet. It's going to get worse into the next few days in the weekend, but this is that same high, the same heat dome that was sitting over the central U.S., and it's just been slowly crawling toward the Southwest over the last few days. And it's going to continue to do so. And unfortunately, once it gets over the Southwest, it's going to expand a little bit. It really is a dome. I mean, that's an accurate meteorological way to describe it. It's not hype. It's a heat dome like that. It's way up above our heads. In fact, I'll show it to you in 3D. Why not? So you can actually see what it looks like. Look at that. So what you're actually looking at here is the level in the atmosphere where it's 500 millibars of pressure. Surface is 1,013 millibars. It's just the unit we use. 500 millibars, which is usually around 20,000 feet up above our heads, give or take. But a lot of people think about it like it's like a flat surface up there. It's not. And so you get these, you know, you get like a dome. You can get spots where you have to go less high in the air to get to 500 millibars where it's cooler. And the thing is, when you have the dome around, there's a lot more room for particles to move around. And so that's how we end up with warmer temperatures. You're also under high pressure, which is sinking and compressing the air. But the thing to also notice here is, look at this. So I'll take it back. It's Thursday. We get into Friday, Saturday, and not only does it move directly over the Southwest, it also expands and it gets stronger during that time frame. So that, I think, is the main part of the story. You probably want to see some temperatures. I mentioned the 115s in Phoenix, Vegas. Tomorrow, it won't be quite that hot. Still 111 in Phoenix, 114, though, on Thursday. Roswell, 104. Vegas up at about 112. And you can see, I mean, the temperatures are pretty well above average. So I know it's a dry heat down there. Still stay safe. At least your sweat works a little bit, unlike other parts of the country where it's hot and muggy and it's extremely dangerous. 80-plus potential record highs, by the way. So I think this is going to be a pretty, I don't want to say big story, but formidable story. We'll call it that. I wanted to make sure to hit you guys. Okay, to the East Pacific we go. We have a remnant low at this point, I think. Fausto, is it still a tropical storm? Let me check this. Has anything changed with this? Either way, it's going way north of Hawaii. So it's basically a miss. And man, you want to talk about an exposed center of a storm? That's one right there. Now, you recall, several days ago, we were looking at the forecast models when the storm was way farther toward the east, and there were some forecast models that were taking it directly into Hawaii, you know, possibly close to tropical storm strength. It's really hard usually for a storm to come in from the east and actually make landfall in Hawaii because the water gets so much cooler as you get farther up toward the north. Usually the strong storms that come into Hawaii are down from the south. So I'll tell you what. Robert Ray is out in Hawaii. I say we go out to him and see what the vibe is in the state of Hawaii. Check it out.
0: Tropical storm Fausto pushing a lot of wave action into the beautiful shorelines of the Hawaiian Islands. That is Maui you're looking at. And right here, look behind me. Everything is very calm, some breezy conditions. And that is because what was once Hurricane Fausto has weakened. It ran into some very cold waters in the 70s and some wind shear. And it is quite literally hundreds of miles to the northeast of us right now on Maui, tracking to the north and the west across the Hawaiian Islands in the coming days. Impacts, they're not going to be significant. Nonetheless, the emergency management operations is warning people to be very careful of rip currents out there. Those waves are nothing to mess with by any means. But this system, yeah, it started days ago. And you see above, that is the atmosphere as we flew over from mainland U.S. And for about 2.5 hours, the Pacific Ocean was blanketed with the upper fringes of Hurricane Fausto at the time, now weakened to a tropical storm. This system is interesting because, you know, we are in an El Nino year. And that means that a lot of the Pacific waters to the south of us and to the east, yeah, they're pretty warm. And they're causing a lot of these systems to blow up. Genevieve, one of them, it was a Cat 5 Now downgraded, obviously, that's not going to make landfall and affect anyone, thankfully. But Brian Norcross, I think, explains some of this El Nino phenomenon in a really perfect way.
5: You have to think of the atmosphere and the ocean as all one system that oscillates through different modes. Well, sometimes the atmosphere gets in a mode where it pushes the warm water in the Pacific over to the east side, over in the direction of Hawaii and Mexico. And when that happens down at the equator, we call that El Nino. Well, the fact that the water is a lot warmer in the eastern Pacific in an El Nino year means there's more fuel for hurricanes, and a hurricane is more likely to reach the Hawaiian Islands.
0: And let me remind you, just it's not easy for these systems to make a direct landfall and impact here in Hawaii. You know, this chain of islands, it is the most desolate habitated chain of islands in the world. So consider that, the 50th state, a beautiful place that millions of people visit every year, most on their honeymoon or bringing their family in. So that's the key here. People want to enjoy the Hawaiian Islands. They don't want to be worried about these weather patterns. I mean, we know what happened with the Kona lows back in March. We covered that exclusively on Fox Weather, and we brought those images. Thankfully, we are not going to see any bad situations from Tropical Storm Fausto, but nonetheless, everybody with eyes on the ocean and eyes on this El Nino, the super El Nino, it is a very serious thing, and we could see more systems trek here as the summer goes on and even the fall. We'll have to continue to monitor. In the meantime, look out at these beautiful palm trees in the islands and the atmosphere on that high elevation of these volcanic islands. Stunning. That's why everyone comes to the Hawaiian Islands. In Maui, Robert Ray, Fox Weather.
4: Well, farther west in the Pacific, there is a beast of a typhoon that is probably going to become a whole lot stronger. One of the strongest forecasts.
6: This is the sound of Claire cooking dinner at home. And that's the sound of a fraud alert from Wells Fargo flagging a charge for a pricey restaurant in Paris. Considering Claire isn't in Paris right now, that seemed odd to the bank and to Claire. Two taps later, Claire says nope to the charge and Wells Fargo is on the case. However you make money work, Wells Fargo can work with that.
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0: 5241.
1: Fox Weather is your hurricane HQ, your severe weather HQ, and we follow wildfires too. And there are some humongous wildfires that are going on up in the Pacific Northwest. And it doesn't look like the situation is getting better anytime soon. I mean, just every single day you look at the visible satellite there, and anytime you see just a huge amount of smoke clearly visible, just these huge smoke plumes coming from the fires, you know that the fires are active. Now, by active, I don't mean just the fact that they're there, obviously, but a lot of the times you can't see huge fires on visible satellite because, you know, there's a lot of smoldering going on. It's when the wind kicks in and you've got dry conditions that the fires are in a position to grow, and they have grown, and they've pretty consistently grown for the last little while. Look at this, wind coming in and out of the southeast. You got a couple different complexes of fires here. It's just truly a fascinating thing to look at. Now, Chris, I remember yesterday we were looking at this cluster of fires and saw a very similar thing.
2: Doing it again today.
1: It's doing it again today. I'm wondering if there's some kind of diurnal...
2: Yes, that's got to be it.
1: Okay, so yesterday, so to put perspective on this, I believe this is the remind me what this one is called. This is the...
2: Is this Roe Creek?
1: I think this is Hay Creek.
2: Okay.
1: If I'm not mistaken. Yeah, this is Roe Creek down here. This is in Oregon, by the way. This is the Hay Creek Fire Complex, which is absolutely huge. 193,000 acres, I believe, at last check. So yesterday we're looking at this, and it was the first time I had seen this part of the satellite loop, and I saw this, like, you know, feature moving down toward the south, and my first thought was, is that just extreme fire behavior? Was the fire actually spreading south that quickly? But really, what I think it is a bit of a wind shift that's happening. And what you're seeing there is smoke, not the fire itself that's just coming down the mountain. I mean, if you look at the terrain here, you can tell that there's a mountain. And so what we're trying to figure out right now, Chris and I think there's some kind of diurnal wind type of thing that's going on there. So basically, I saw that it happened yesterday. I'm seeing that it happened again today. So there must be something that happens at a certain time of day where wind shifts and comes in out of the north, I suppose. But that's really, really fascinating. Look at that. And then you get farther toward the west, we've got the Bench Fire and the Akawa Butte Fire. Bench Fire here, Akawa Butte, northwest of Madras. And you can see some pyrocumulus clouds on this one, too. Those are when a fire is just creating so much rising air and heat and instability. If you have enough moisture in the mid and upper levels of the atmosphere, you can actually get a thunderstorm cloud that develops as a result of the fire being there. I know that sounds crazy, but you know, it can be a good thing. It can be a bad thing. Sometimes it can bring some rain that can help you out with fighting the fires, but then at the same time, the storms can also produce lightning, which can create some new fires. Anyway, the smoke from these fires has been traveling so ridiculously far. You see some of that video down below me. It really is a pretty dire situation in a lot of cases. Look at all this smoke making it across the northern plains there. And actually, some of it, you probably can't see it quite as well with the storm around in the east. But over the last few days, there has been some of it around in the east. It's way high up in the air, so it's nothing like what we saw in New York City with the Canadian wildfires last week. But either way, again, I don't really see anything in the near future that's really going to improve the situation too much. Another huge story with this is air quality, especially as you get closer to where the actual fires are going on. Let me double check which product this is here. I think I may have mislabeled this. Let's see. Vertically integrated smoke. No, I don't want that one. I want the... Please let me find it this time. Yeah, the near surface. Do you see it on there, Chris? It's in there. God bless America. It was right there? This whole time, I went to the other one now. Okay, let's try this again. Work with me. Do you see it? Do you see it again? I see it. Whoa! Let me change this. Hang tight. There we go. Okay, that's what we were looking for. So there's two different products on this forecast model. You've got, like, the one that shows all the smoke in the entire atmosphere, and then you have this one which just focuses in on the smoke that's closer to the surface. And so that gives you a bit of a better idea of who's going to be dealing with the biggest air quality issues. And you can see there's not much near surface smoke around. Very light, if any of it, is down in the southeast, but the air quality, horrific, and it's not going to really change. Oregon, parts of California, Idaho, Montana, etc. We need an atmospheric river to come in from the right direction. There's not one on the horizon. So that's the story with the Pacific Northwest fires there. Let's move on to Arizona, where this is another one of those segments that's a... It's a Chris Scragg segment right here. I see him walking up there. He's a Southwest guy, right? His Twitter handle is Monsoon Chaser. So he was like, all right, let's do this today. He said there's this thing called the Sonoran MCS, and it's a very frequent situation that they get out there. And hopefully my data loads here. You'll probably have to give it a second. Okay, there it is. So this, I guess the idea is, and I'll bring you in on this too, Chris, is you get this big cluster of storms that somewhat develops over Mexico, right? And then it meanders up into the Southwest rather than just your typical pop-up monsoons. Storms, is that the idea?
2: Yeah, I mean, it's not just that the storm doesn't necessarily meander into the state. It's the outflow and the moisture that then gets pushed into the state and then triggers new storms on the terrain in Arizona. And we saw some of that in Tucson over the night here. If we play one second.
1: Oh, yeah, you can see how those are forming along the outflow, actually. I'll show that after you show this video.
2: So, yeah, this was as the storms moved in early this morning, early Tuesday morning.
1: Oh, man.
2: And you'll see some lightning there as well.
1: Very, very nice. Look at that. So basically what it is it's kind of a unique, like, setup for the monsoon, right? It's something that you typically see during monsoon season, but yeah. It's like a once-in-a-while kind of thing, or does it happen really often?
2: It happens multiple times in the year, in the season.
1: All right. Water vapor's not working with me. But so the idea here is the big cluster of storms creates outflow boundaries. Let me zoom out so this will work again. And the outflow boundary itself will create new storms. So this would be the outflow. Like, the rain falls out of this storm, hits the ground, shoots out a gust of wind, and then that gust of wind kind of makes the air rise out ahead of it. And along that rising air, because it's monsoon season, we've got some moisture around, and the air wants to rise, you get some new thunderstorms that form right there. So yeah, pretty cool stuff.
2: You also have your convective vortex that you get. We had a little bit of a mesoscale convective vortex form in southern Arizona that you could see on satellite and radar.
1: Oh yeah. Okay, I did pull the radar from this. Hang tight. This is a very weird radar that we have down here because there's so many mountains.
2: Yes.
1: So many mountains. Okay, so let's see if we can pick it out. See if we can find a counterclockwise spin on here. I saw it earlier.
2: It's later.
1: Okay.
2: It's later.
1: Later at night.
2: There it is.
1: Oh yeah, look at that. West of Tucson. So right in this area here, watch this. It's going to be a little counterclockwise spin that develops. Wow. Man, I'll tell you what. Fair enough. Fair play. The monsoon is fascinating. There's always something interesting about it, I feel like, every day. First off, it's not every day you see an east-to-west moving, counterclockwise moving thing, unless it's a hurricane in the Atlantic or something like that. All right, good stuff, Chris. We appreciate it. We'll move on now. Let's see. Should we do Dolphin or Genevieve? Can I start? Let me start with Genevieve. So, you know, we talked about Hawaii and the storm that's missing them to the north. I didn't get to the humongous hurricane, the really strong one that reached Category 5 status briefly yesterday. This one is west of Mexico. It's not going to affect anybody. It's a fish storm, but it's pretty to look at on satellite. Hurricane Genevieve. Look at that. Now, the eye's starting to get a little bit shrouded. But you could see earlier in the day, that thing was absolutely ripping. See how strong it is right now. Latest check, about 130 miles per hour. So that's a Category 4 still. Again, made it up to Category 5 strength, so that's pretty impressive. And again, the forecast is for it to do pretty much nothing. So, just admiring the satellite a little bit. That's how we roll here on Fox Weather at night. To the West Pacific we go. We are jumping all over the place here tonight. Look at this. All right, thousands of miles to the west. This is a typhoon. Its name is Dolphin, Typhoon Dolphin. No joke, that's actually its name. Now, the unique thing about this storm is that it's forecast to become really strong. The Joint Typhoon Warning Center, they are the agency that handles the West Pacific. And classically, in the West Pacific, this tends to be the part of the world where we have some of the strongest storms in history. By the way, typhoon is literally the exact same thing as a hurricane. It just has a different name in different parts of the world. So here it is right now. You can see it's not looking terribly healthy, but it is going to get a lot stronger. Okay, latest check. Goodness, 145 still on that? Okay, that's very, very impressive. And so it's, again, forecast to get up to 190 mile per hour sustained wind with maybe some gusts up to 225.
0: unbelievable here. So we'll have to watch what this does as far as what the impacts are going to be way down the road. There is a lot of real estate it's got to cover. Luckily, it looks like it's going to go north of some of these spots that have dealt with some big typhoons over the last couple of months. Guam, Saipan, those northern Mariana Islands. But definitely something that we'll be watching. And there is going to be some incredible satellite stuff to look at from this one. And you know that I'm going to be showing it to you every night if it looks good. We talked about flooding up in the northeastern U.S. Yes, we're back to the lower 48. There's no rhyme or reason for where we go. We just jump around. We've got a chance for some flooding coming up Thursday, Friday, and Saturday. This is going to be another slow-moving system that's going to sit over the same area. Well, it's really a lot of moisture. It will be moving, but at a pretty slow rate. Basically, we've had this ridge around for a long time, and most often with the ridge, you'll get ridge-riding storms, and they move pretty fast along the ridge. But now we're starting to see a couple little disturbances that form within the ridge. We're seeing this in the northeast right now, like that whole setup where the storms were just moving through very quickly that we've seen a lot of those northern Mariana Islands, but definitely something that we'll be watching. And there is going to be some incredible satellite stuff to look at from this one, and you know that I'm going to be showing it to you every night if it looks good. We talked about flooding up in the northeastern U.S. Yes, we're back to the lower 48. There's no rhyme or reason for where we go. We just jump around. We've got a chance for some flooding coming up Thursday, Friday, and Saturday. This is going to be another slow-moving system that's going to sit over the same area. Well, it's really a lot of moisture. It will be moving, but at a pretty slow rate. Basically, we've had this ridge around for a long time, and most often with the ridge, you'll get ridge-riding storms, and they move pretty fast along the ridge. But now we're starting to see a couple little disturbances that form within the ridge. We're seeing this in the northeast right now, like that whole setup where the storms were just moving through very quickly that we've seen a lot over the last couple of months. That's not really happening right now. We've got a trough that has dug out, so it's a slow-moving low. That's the same thing that's going to happen with this one. So it's going to be a couple of days in a row, again, Thursday, Friday, and Saturday, where we could see some flooding around some of those spots. This is actually interesting to look at when you look at the upper levels of the atmosphere. You can literally see the piece of energy forming here. And watch how you start to see a trough form. And then, like, you know, if you've watched the show a lot over the last few months, this is the time of year where we get the storms that move quickly along the top of the ridge. But now, in this case, that trough is going to make things slow down because it gets pretty deep. There you go. You see, it slows down, especially as it approaches the Ohio River. So this might even turn out to be a flood threat even farther toward the east in the days after the Midwest and the Great Lakes. Look at Towson, Maryland. Ooh, nice lightning strike there. And that is some extremely heavy rain in the background. That was the first thing I noticed. We'll talk about the flood threat for the Northeast.
3: This is the sound of Lucy staying on top of her spending. 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
3: 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Considering Claire isn't in Paris right now, that seemed odd to the bank and to Claire. Two taps later, Claire says nope to the charge and Wells Fargo is on the case. 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
1: Welcome into Fox Weather. Tornado that we had in Wisconsin. This was on Monday yesterday. Appleton took a hit from it. Menasha, a town just south of Appleton, took EF3 damage. Yes, the National Weather Service in Green Bay was out there surveying through the day on Tuesday, and they found some spots that picked up some EF3 damage. So that's one of the stronger tornadoes that Wisconsin has seen in recent history. It's not like they don't get strong tornadoes, but not terribly often you see one like this. I'm Ari Sarsalari, by the way. Welcome into Fox Weather at Night. Good to have you guys along with us. We have so much to talk about tonight. We're actually going to do a big radar breakdown of that storm. It's super fascinating. It's like two cells that were merging together. Just so much mesoscale meteorology with that. That'll be in the next block. But I got to talk about what happened today and what's still happening and what could happen overnight up out in the east and especially the northeast. So we got two different things that are ongoing, or two different stories in the eastern U.S. It's severe weather and flash flooding. And the farther toward the north you live, the higher chance for flash flooding. And the farther toward the south you live, the better chance at seeing some severe weather. Now, we did have some severe storms up in the northern part of this storm system, parts of upstate New York, southern New England, PA, North Jersey. I saw a couple videos online of what were clearly downbursts, like this one. That video, probably about a 40 to 50 mile per hour wind at most, but other spots saw downbursts that were a little bit stronger than that. So, yeah, I mean, that's a lot of storm reports. It seems like every time we get a storm system moving through the east, the board just lights up like a Christmas tree. Storm reports all over the place, wind damage, and had a couple reports of some hail, too. Let me see what the biggest wind gusts were today. I'm curious. Nebraska, South Dakota, 78 and 80 miles per hour in a couple of those spots. Maryland had a 72. And then there are actually some storms ongoing in Colorado also. 70-mile-an-hour wind in Bend, and a 69-mile-an-hour wind in Colorado elsewhere. Now, power outages is something I wanted to check out, too. Let's see how we're doing with that. Yeah, we got some power outages down in parts of Maryland, Virginia. There were some nasty storms down in parts of North Georgia, too. There was actually a tornado warning earlier just east of Helen, but you can see actually a pretty decent amount of people without power here. Asheville took a hit from a pretty nasty storm as well. So it was a big day of severe weather in the east, and we've also had some flooding. Grab the flooding reports here. Hang tight. Okay, I got them. Yeah, that's some video out of Orange, New Jersey, where we had some flooding up there already through the first half of the day. This is out of Reading, Pennsylvania. We had some flash flood warnings that were up there also, and I expect that we're going to continue to see some farther toward the northeast as we progress through the night. I don't know why this turned black, but I'm going to switch it back, so hang tight. There we go. I actually kind of like the black book.
2: Yeah.
1: You like the black?
2: I mean, it's like dark mode on
1: I do too, but I mean, like, the graphics department, they've kind of decided the look. I'm trying to be a good steward here. I do use black for a couple of things because it just works a little better. But yeah, look at this. All these are reports of flooding that we had over the last 24 hours. Out of Reading, Pennsylvania, we had some flash flood warnings that were up there also. And I expect that we're going to continue to see some farther toward the northeast as we progress through the night. I don't know why this turned black, but I'm going to switch it back. So hang tight. There we go. I actually kind of like the black book.
2: Yeah.
1: You like the black?
2: I mean, it's like dark mode on.
1: I do too, but I mean, like, the graphics department, they've kind of decided the look. I'm trying to be a good steward here. I do use black for a couple of things because it just works a little better. But yeah, look at this. All these are reports of flooding that we had over the last 24 hours. And if I put the radar back in time, you can see a lot of these happen really over the last 12 hours or so through the day on Monday. Not as many flood reports farther toward the south. So again, it's a tale of kind of two different areas. Now, the reason that all this is happening is because there's a slow-moving area of low pressure that is sitting, generally kind of over the New York City area, a little bit west of there. And through the overnight, it's going to gradually try to move toward the east. But the thing is, it's moving so slowly. And it was fascinating to watch on radar earlier today. I mean, New York throughout just about the entire day on Tuesday didn't get a drop of rain until really late. And now, of course, we're going to be getting rain pretty much throughout the entire overnight. But the rain was just like just west of the Hudson River. And it's a unique setup because it's a big area of low pressure that's moving slowly. So what was happening in a place like New York was say we had all these storms that were out in New Jersey, they were very slowly moving toward the east, while the stronger wind was out of the south. So, like, the main movement of the storms was really toward the north-northeast, and we had to wait a long time before the rain rolled in. That's also why there's going to be a flood threat, because it's a band of rain that's going to stick around for a while, several hours. Now, eventually it moves out, but once it moves out, it moves up into parts of southern New England, and we've still got that low spinning. It's the spin of the low that's going to make this so dangerous. Watch what happens tomorrow. This is the outlook, by the way. Level 3 out of 4 risk for flash flooding. That's from the Weather Prediction Center. So in the morning, I think this is when we're going to have our highest threat for flooding in southern New England. Probably west of Boston is where the worst of it is in the morning. As we progress through the day, we could see some flooding issues in Boston as well. But again, you start off the morning with the wind out of the south, and then it starts to come in out of the east. So basically, the idea of the low wrapping this rain around it as it moves slowly means that a lot of the same areas continue to get rained on over and over again. Even as we start to get into the overnight tomorrow night, maybe a couple more batches of energy getting slung around there. So that's going to be a lot of rain, and I do think it's going to be a problem in some ways. Just remember, don't drive through flooded roads. I know it sounds tacky, Chris. What am I going to say? Turn around, don't drown. The National Weather Service, you like that one?
2: It's okay. It's a little cliche.
1: If you guys, I would love for you to spend a day with Chris Scragg. He's a very unique individual. He's only, what, 30, 31? This crotchety of an old man?
2: 31. Yeah.
1: Already? Man, it's going to be scary when you're a grandpa. I hope we still know each other at that point. Let's move on. I want to talk about the big tornado that we had yesterday in Wisconsin. And maybe just kind of recap some of the severe weather overall, because it wasn't just that tornado that was the story, but of course it was the big story. Look at the tree damage there. Can you believe that there were no significant injuries or deaths from that? I gotta say, that type of damage, I don't think there's been another time in my career that I've seen that level of damage and not at the very least had multiple injuries. I mean, it's just absolutely mind-blowing to me. I'm very thankful. I was horrified when I saw the radar signature. I mean, this was, the debris ball on this was unlike one that I've seen in recent memory. I mean, I've seen some big debris balls before, but look at the size of this thing. Actually, let me zoom into it here. There you go, so you can see it. This debris ball was over 2 miles wide. Now, it doesn't mean the tornado was 2 miles wide. It was an EF3 tornado. It was slightly less than a mile wide, so that's pretty impressive at the surface. This, of course, is radar data from a little bit above our heads, 1,000 to 1,500 feet or so. So it was getting chucked around. And there was debris flying as high as 15,000-ish feet. And so that's the violence that we have in a tornado. We could see that on radar. Katie Byrne was out in Menasha earlier, so you can see what it was like out there on the ground.
0: There's a local disaster declaration here in Menasha, Wisconsin, where the National Weather Service confirms an EF3 tornado with winds of up to 140 miles per hour cut through this community. And you can see the devastation it's left. It touched down just before lunch Monday, staying on the ground for more than 20 minutes and leaving a 12-mile path of destruction. Today, people are returning to what's left.
3: I felt the entire foundation and the house shake, and I thought we were gone. This is what you see on the news of, Tornado Alley in Oklahoma. You don't think this is going to happen.
4: We heard it's like blocks and blocks, so it's hundreds and hundreds of people that were infected by this.
0: From above, the damage stretches block after block. Homes are gone, businesses have been ripped apart, and cars are upside down. Trees and power lines are tangled across the streets. Thousands are still without power, many also without water, and cell phone service is limited. For Adriana Tolvar, the storm hit while her two daughters were home alone. She called her 15-year-old, telling her to get both of them into the basement. They made it out safely. The house did not. She says she still hasn't been able to reach some of her neighbors.
5: I called them right away. I called my oldest daughter. She's 15. I told her to go to the basement, but then our phones were not working. So she seen that text and she ran. And then when they seen, when the water was coming in and, the force, they tried to close the door. And then my husband's uncle came, and that's when he got the girls, and he took the girls with him. I was worried about them and glad that they're alive.
0: A block away, one man is still trying to understand how his mother survived. He says she was inside this truck when the tornado flipped it and threw it about 100 yards. She walked away with bruises. Later, he found her cell phone lying in the wreckage.
6: This is actually my mother's truck, and she was driving into Nina when the tornado hit. And from what she was telling me, the wind picked up instantly. She hit the brakes while the storm was pushing the truck, put her into a spin, and then it rolled for about 100 yards till here.
0: Officials say some people were treated at area hospitals for injuries. Now the focus seems to be shifting from survival to recovery as families sort through the debris, trying to salvage what's left of their homes and even figure out where they go next. In Menasha, Wisconsin, Katie Byrne, Fox Weather.
1: Yeah, there is Lake Winnebago, and so this is a shot from Nina, which is right next to Menasha. Nina got very lucky, very, very lucky. It's a bit more populated. I think Menasha has about 10,000 people. Nina has about 30,000 people. And the tornado was a very, very close miss in Nina, but you could see the damage from the town of Nina. And just to give you some perspective here, here's the actual tornado track. Remember, it was moving from the north to the south. Here's Menasha. They took a direct hit. And that camera you were seeing, it was like right here, looking out toward this point right here, if I'm not mistaken. Yeah, that was it. And so there was significant damage in that area, obviously in Menasha. Appleton also got hit by this tornado, too. This is like the biggest city around that region. There were several damage indicators out there. In fact, I can show you some of them. This is how tornado surveying works. They go to individual structures, and then they decide based on how well the structure was built and how much damage was done to it, what the damage indicator is. It's called a DI for short. And, you know, there's a handbook for all of this. It's like a whole, it's its own breed of meteorology and science. There are people that really specialize in this. So they go around town, they say, okay, this house had these kinds of bolts. This part of the house was destroyed. So that means 115 mile per hour wind. So, you know, these are all the damage indicators. EF2 is in yellow. And then the EF3 would be in kind of that more beige-orange color. And that's what we had in Menasha. Again, in Appleton, it was mostly lower-end tornado damage, but there was at least one indicator of an EF2 level wind. So, violent tornado. And luckily, it ended out in the lake and didn't affect more land after Menasha. We're going to do a...
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4: Fox Weather is your severe weather HQ. We had a big tornado in Wisconsin yesterday, on Monday. It hit the town of Appleton, the west side of town. There was some lower-end tornado damage there, along with a couple of EF2 damage markers, to be fair. But really, a lot of the attention has been on the town of Menasha, which is just south of Appleton, on the north side of Lake Winnebago. EF3 tornado. So Weather Service has been out there. They upgraded a little bit today. Upgrade's maybe not the right word, because they just found some preliminary EF2 spots yesterday in the small amount of time that they had. There's some absolutely fascinating radar meteorology to look at with this. And I'm super excited to bring in somebody now who I've wanted to talk to for a really long time. He's one of my favorite followers on social media. I've learned so much from him. Cameron Nixon, he's a research scientist over at CIRO, Cooperative Institute for Severe and High Impact Weather. Basically, the man is a severe weather wizard. Cameron, thanks a lot for coming on the show tonight, man. This setup that we had yesterday was outrageous. The dew points were through the roof, full corn sweat season, high Cape environment. But really, the outlook wasn't calling for high-end tornadoes. Like, what was unique about this environment that we had?
5: Oh, so much. And first off, I appreciate you having me on here. I'm glad we finally made this happen. So I'm excited. The environment was very atypical. I mean, if you start off from a kind of climatological standpoint, right, this tornado happened in the morning, right? Didn't even happen before noon.
4: Yeah, it was like, I think it was close to noon, if I'm not mistaken. But yeah, totally a weird time of day, right?
5: Yeah, and usually the assumption and the prevailing meteorology is that these early morning storms tend to be rooted above the surface. There was what's known as elevated. I know you've done previous segments on this. Basically, your supercell is kind of above this layer of cooler air because, of course, you know, when night falls, things cool off. And you don't really warm up until the mid-afternoon. So a couple of the nearby observed soundings actually showed this, too. That we were still kind of cooled off from the previous night.
4: Sorry to interrupt. We had elevated storms to start with. This kind of reminds me of Kankakee a little bit. You remember with that tornado, like they was producing monster hailstones, elevated storm, meaning the center or the base of the storm was like way high up in the air so that it probably wouldn't be producing a tornado. Those storms produce huge hail. And then what changed about the environment between like Menominee once the storm got farther toward the south and started to produce the tornado?
5: Well, a couple things. First off, we probably just had, you know, strong enough advection or the bringing in of stronger dew points from the southwest. I know Appleton actually recorded was it 82 over 80 degrees of dew point, which is just ridiculous. just nasty air being brought up there. And that's, of course, how you get that low-level instability. But the second part, and I think what we're probably going to spend most of our time here on, is the potential evolution on the storm scale and what actually could have happened with these supercells interacting with each other that actually could have even further kind of pushed that evolution to a surface-based kind of ground-sucking storm, if you will.
4: Yeah, I find this really fascinating. I mean, you're the guy when it comes to storm interactions. I think you may have even coined the term nudger, right? Is that you?
5: Yes, that was me, fortunately or unfortunately.
4: we're talking to the legend here. So the idea is, you know, sometimes supercells can interact with each other, or a supercell can interact with, you know, maybe another cell of just some rain, whatever it is. In this case, when I look down here, I see a big supercell right there.

0: And then I see what almost looks like a little line of storms. Maybe it's another cell that's in the making. Mm-hmm. And long story short, this one's going faster on the backside. They end up colliding. And like right as they collide, that's when the tornado genesis happened, it appeared.
1: Yeah. And I really don't think that's a coincidence. This was actually a research paper that I did during my PhD, and we found that tornadoes, especially intense tornadoes, tended to be preceded by convection coming towards them in their rear flanks. And so, as you know, like most tornado warnings are based on how the storm is currently behaving, right? What are the current, what is the current mesocyclone strength? The current characteristics of the supercell itself. But I think there's a huge window of opportunity to expand that lead time by looking at storms that might be impacting that supercell.
0: This, I think, is an interesting situation because, you know, very often when we're talking about cell interactions, or at least the ones that I recall in my head, a lot of the times I feel like it's an interaction with a cell that's like maybe toward the east or the southeast. Like if we come back to the radar here real quick, say you've got like a supercell right here, and you've got like another one that's kind of coming in out of the south.
1: Yes.
0: You know, I know it can happen in a lot of different ways, but to me, this kind of reminds me of an RFD surge, which is when the rear flank downdraft of a supercell, which is basically the rain that's falling on the northwest side of it, it hits the ground. It kind of starts to wrap around this huge gust of wind, which can really help a tornado form. Do you think this tornado would have happened if we didn't have the cell interaction like that?
1: It's, you know, it's hard to speculate, but I'm not sure what would have happened. What is the current mesocyclone strength, the current characteristics of the supercell itself. But I think there's a huge window of opportunity to expand that lead time by looking at storms that might be impacting that supercell.
0: This, I think, is an interesting situation because, you know, very often when we're talking about cell interactions, or at least the ones that I recall in my head, a lot of the times I feel like it's an interaction with a cell that's like maybe toward the east or the southeast. Like if we come back to the radar here real quick, say you've got like a supercell right here and you've got like another one that's kind of coming in out of the south.
1: Yes.
0: You know, I know it can happen in a lot of different ways, but to me, this kind of reminds me of an RFD surge, which is when the rear flank downdraft of a supercell, which is basically the rain that's falling on the northwest side of it. It hits the ground, it kind of starts to wrap around this huge gust of wind, which can really help a tornado form. Do you think this tornado would have happened if we didn't have the cell interaction like that?
1: It's, you know, it's hard to speculate, but I'm not sure it would have happened like it did. And you bring up an awesome point on the RFD. I know a few folks online were actually comparing this to the Plainfield, Illinois tornado way back, just because of how rapidly it evolved. And both of these tornadoes actually were preceded by a very strong burst of wind, a downburst in their rear flank. If you look at Ted Fujita's analysis of the Plainfield tornado, there's a very strong downburst and all of that kind of concentrated into a tornado. And as you could see on velocity, I didn't even have to ask you to pull this up. You can literally see all these bright yellows and reds approaching Appleton. That's a very strong rear flank downdraft surge caused by that convection approaching it from the rear flank. So I think you're exactly right. I think when these storms kind of pounced into it from behind, you get that rapid uptick in downdraft velocities, and that could help spin up a strong tornado.
0: That's just one of the more wild radar signatures I've seen in quite a while. I mean, the debris signature was like over 2 miles wide. I mean, it was about 1,300 feet up above our heads. But either way, it came together so quickly. Another question here. I mean, when you look at where this happened, you know, obviously it hits Menasha, which is on the east side of Nina, and then it just ends up over Lake Winnebago. Does the lake have any effect on whether the tornado stays in progress or not?
1: In this case, I'm not exactly sure. I think there were things, if you go back actually to our velocity loop and you go forward a few scans, usually what we look for what we look for in terms of, you know, how long a tornado might last under the supercell, we look for if it is being undercut by the rear flank gust front, or if that rear flank gust front has pulled way ahead of the tornado. And what you're shown earlier was that RFD surge was way out ahead of that tornado. So I actually think that the instigating factor, that rear flank gust front surge that actually could have initiated that tornado, was also responsible for its demise. And yeah, you're drawing that right now.
0: Yeah. You know what it kind of reminds me of a little bit is that storm that was west of Fort Worth a couple of months ago with that crazy RFD surge on it.
1: Yes.
0: Why do you think this forecast was so tough? I mean, I remember sitting there on Sunday, Chris and I were, you know, following the severe weather outlook. The skies cleared out in Wisconsin. It seems like every single run of the models pushed it back further and further until basically, like, what was supposed to happen Sunday evening happened like at noon on Monday. Like, what? I feel like the models just didn't handle this setup so well. Is there something we can learn from that?
1: Yeah, I mean, models are notoriously bad for handling organized cold pool. I could have just stopped there, right? Models are notoriously bad, but especially when you have organized cold pools in certain environments, and especially these dry environments, these elevated environments, they can really struggle with how long to maintain that cold pool and how much to grow storms upscale into a line. And as most folks probably watching this know, that these linear storms are not as great of tornado producers as discrete storms.
0: Okay,
1: so it's like, yeah.
0: Oh, I'm sorry. We got a little bit of a delay there.
1: No, you're
0: but
1: fine.
0: I'm going to bring up something that I don't think has ever been shown on Fox Weather before. It's a product called Vertically Integrated Liquid, VIL for
1: yes.
0: short. And most often it's used to identify where a hail core is. Technically, it's just showing us the amount of liquid that's in the vertical column. But, you know, I can't remember who, but I saw somebody that was alluding to the fact that when you look at this, it almost looks, I'm not going to say Fujiwara really, but like I think you can kind of see the interaction between the two cells really nicely. Is that two separate updrafts? Does that have anything to do with it?
1: Yeah, absolutely. And I'm not going to lie. I looked at this evolution myself and had a similar thought. I think I reserve Fujiwara to where there's two obvious supercells. But you can kind of see that initial supercell slows down a little bit as that line approaches it. It almost like lets it catch up to it. Which I thought was a really cool evolution. Not exactly sure why that's happening. But they ultimately do merge into one more coherent, more organized storm.
0: Man, that's just, that was a beast of a storm. I mean, it's just something you never want to see that kind
1: yeah.
0: of damage. Hey, super quick here, and I may do more of a deep dive on this a little bit later in the show. I don't know if you saw this loop from the Midway terminal Doppler. Where, speaking of Fujiwara,
1: yes,
0: that's actually what I'm going to ask you right now. This was a situation where we had a couple of different circulations that looked like they kind of were drawn to each other to some degree. I mean,
1: yeah.
0: like, I guess my question for you is it the same type of thing, even if it's a really small area of low pressure, like a tornado, small and violent, as, you know, when it's a bigger one, like a hurricane? Do they interact the same?
1: Man, I mean, there's so many meteorology is just a science of arbitrarily drawing lines and then calling things different definitions. But I mean, I honestly think this is an example of the Fujiwara effect, right? You have a very large scale circulation and a couple of embedded little circulations, and they kind of just dance around each other. So, yeah.
0: Yeah, it's pretty cool stuff. Good old Fujiwara effect when it comes to tornadoes. Cameron,
1: yeah.
0: we've run out of time here, but I really appreciate your time. We'll definitely have you back. I've been trying to get you on the show for so long, and we keep like missing each other, playing phone tag and all this stuff.
1: Yes.
0: Great stuff. Make sure you just Google Cameron Nixon on YouTube if you want to learn anything about weather. I think you're a great communicator. I've learned a lot about hail formation, storm interactions, and I've used some of it on the air even. So I appreciate it, brother.
1: Yep.
0: Thanks again for coming on.
1: I appreciate you. Yeah, absolutely.
0: All right, guys, coming up after the break. We're going to talk about the flood threat up in the Northeast because I think it's pretty significant overnight tonight, especially into tomorrow morning in parts of New England. Fox Weather at Night. We'll be right back after this.
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1: I'm Brian Norcross with a Hurricane HQ Minute on what to do with a boat when a hurricane is coming. It's a big challenge. In most hurricanes, boat owners can put slack in their lines to let the boat ride up and down as the storm surge comes in. But that's not always going to work, like in Hurricane Andrew. Here at Black Point Marina near Homestead, Florida, it seemed like random luck which boats survived the rising water pushed in by Andrew. How about a dry dock? Well, that only works if the structure can stand up to the pressure from Category 4 or 5 winds. Even a sailboat moored outside the marina was not immune, riding inland as the surge pushed through the mangroves. Of course, we saw all this in spades when Hurricane Ian forced up to 15 feet of water up the rivers and canals and into the marinas in and around Fort Myers. Part of owning a boat is knowing what you're going to do if a hurricane could affect your area. But the fact is, there's never going to be enough safe harbor or good options for a hurricane like Andrew or Ian.
2: This Hurricane HQ Minute is presented by Belfour Property Restoration, restoring more than property.
3: It is Fox weather at night. Some video out of Warren County, New Jersey. We had some pretty nasty storms a little bit earlier. That's a good example of a downburst right there. Wet microburst, if you want to call it that. We call it that because it's got a lot of rain in it. You can get dry downbursts too, dry microbursts sometimes in the west, where there's so much dry air at the surface that the rain evaporates before it hits the ground, but the wind still comes down. I don't know, that's probably about 45 to 50 miles per hour or so, but maybe even less than that. I'm thinking like 40 to 45 at the worst of that gust. So that's to put it in perspective what a 60-plus mile per hour gust is, and that's the benchmark for issuing a severe thunderstorm warning. All right. We still have some severe storms around, but we're really transitioning into more of a flood threat for the Northeast. That's the thing that I'm the most concerned about overnight tonight. You know, through most of Tuesday, New York City didn't see much rain, didn't come in until really late, pretty recently. And through the overnight, there's going to be a lot of training over this entire region. Hudson Valley, parts of Western Mass, Connecticut, Vermont, Eastern PA, where we've already had some flooding issues, and New Jersey. I feel like we've had a lot of flooding up in northern New Jersey recently. There's some video out of Reading, Pennsylvania, where you can see already some street flooding that's been happening there. So, yeah, it's very hit or miss when it comes to flash flood risks. Kind of the same deal as a severe weather risk area. You highlight a certain area. You know that there are several spots within that area that, under the right circumstances, are going to end up with flash flooding. But it's not everybody. And so there were probably a lot of people in New York City on Tuesday that were like, what is all this hype about? But we'll see. Overnight tonight, I don't think flooding is out of the realm of possibility, even though we didn't get much during the day. In fact, we can look at the forecast model here. So I'll take this through the overnight. And the of flash flood risk here is because it's a slow-moving area of low pressure. And if you look closely at the forecast model, I'll go back and forth a little bit. You kind of see that counterclockwise spin. It's just an area of low pressure that's moving slowly. And so the problem with that, like, it's one thing if the low is up to the north and you have a cold front. Where's my cold front? If you have just a cold front here and the low is way to the north, the cold front swings through pretty quickly. But when you have the low pressure itself that's moving slowly, what you get is these bands of rain where the southerly flow is the main flow. And it's very slowly moving toward the east. So what we end up with is a lot of places that continuously get rained on for hours and hours at a time. And that's what's unique about this situation right here. Now, tomorrow, flash flooding risk, a little bit farther toward the north. I mean, it includes some of the areas. Basically, it's overnight tonight and into the first half of tomorrow where I think the worst of the flooding is going to be. Now, I will say this, some of the later runs of these forecast models here, I mean, you see the morning, clearly that's going to be a lot of rain. But the thing with a slow-moving low is that it can continue to kick little pieces of energy around it. Let's see what we've got here. It's 11 p.m. tomorrow. I mean, some of these spots may get rained on all day. It's like the morning, wind's coming out of the south. You're stuck in that rain band. Just pay attention to Western Massachusetts here. Throughout the day, okay, that band finally starts to move toward the north, but then it settles in, and all of a sudden the wind's out of the east because the low's moving toward your south. The point is it's like a band of rain that's just pointed into the same area for a long period of time. So please take this seriously tomorrow. Just don't drive through flooded roads. I mean, what's the actionable thing, right? That's what I always try to go to. And in this case, that's the biggest thing you can do to keep yourself out of trouble. All right. We shall move on to the temperatures story because Southwest is about to get hot. I know it's hot already in the Southwest this time of year, but it's going to get especially hot. I mean, places like Vegas, Phoenix, probably be up around 115 degrees for a couple days straight as we approach the weekend. It hasn't completely set in yet. It's going to get worse into the next few days in the weekend, but this is that same high, the same heat dome that was sitting over the central U.S., and it's just been slowly crawling toward the Southwest over the last few days. And it's going to continue to do so. And unfortunately, once it gets over the Southwest, it's going to expand a little bit. It really is a dome. I mean, that's an accurate meteorological way to describe it. It's not hype. It's a heat dome like that. It's way up above our heads. In fact, I'll show it to you in 3D. Why not? So you can actually see what it looks like. Look at that. So what you're actually looking at here is the level in the atmosphere where it's 500 millibars of pressure. Surface is 1,013 millibars. It's just the unit we use. 500 millibars, which is usually around 20,000 feet up above our heads, give or take. But a lot of people think about it like it's like a flat surface up there. It's not. And so you get these, you know, you get like a dome. You can get spots where you have to go less high in the air to get to 500 millibars where it's cooler. And the thing is, when you have the dome around, there's a lot more room for particles to move around. And so that's how we end up with warmer temperatures. You're also under high pressure, which is sinking and compressing the air. But the thing to also notice here is, look at this. So I'll take it back. It's Thursday. We get into Friday, Saturday, and not only does it move directly over the Southwest, it also expands and it gets stronger during that time frame. So that, I think, is the main part of the story. Probably want to see some temperatures. I mentioned the 115s in Phoenix, Vegas. Tomorrow, it won't be quite that hot. Still 111 in Phoenix. 114, though, on Thursday. Roswell, 104. Vegas up at about 112. And you can see, I mean, the temperatures are pretty well above average. So I know it's a dry heat down there. Still stay safe. At least your sweat works a little bit, unlike other parts of the country where it's hot and muggy. And it's extremely dangerous. 80-plus potential record highs, by the way. So I think this is going to be a pretty, I don't want to say big story, but formidable story. We'll call it that. I wanted to make sure to hit you guys. Okay, to the East Pacific we go. We have a remnant low at this point, I think. Fausto, is it still a tropical storm? Let me check this. Has anything changed with this? Either way, it's going way north of Hawaii. So it's basically a miss. And man, you want to talk about an exposed center of a storm? That's one right there. Now, you recall several days ago, we were looking at the forecast models when the storm was way farther toward the east. And there were some forecast models that were taking it directly into Hawaii, you know, possibly close to tropical storm strength. It's really hard usually for a storm to come in from the east and actually make landfall in Hawaii because the water gets so much cooler as you get farther up toward the north. Usually the strong storms that come into Hawaii are down from the south. So I tell you what, Robert Ray is out in Hawaii. I say we go out to him and see what the vibe is in the state of Hawaii. Check it out.
0: Tropical storm Fausto pushing a lot of wave action into the beautiful shorelines of the Hawaiian Islands. That is Maui you're looking at. And right here, look behind me. Everything is very calm, some breezy conditions. And that is because what was once Hurricane Fausto has weakened. It ran into some very cold waters in the 70s and some wind shear. And it is quite literally hundreds of miles to the northeast of us. Right now in Maui, tracking to the north and the west across the Hawaiian Islands in the coming days. Impacts, they're not going to be significant. Nonetheless, the emergency management operations is warning people to be very careful of rip currents out there. Those waves are nothing to mess with by any means. But this system, yeah, it started days ago. And you see above, that is the atmosphere as we flew over from mainland U.S., and for about 2.5 hours, the Pacific Ocean was blanketed with the upper fringes of Hurricane Fausto at the time, now weakened to a tropical storm. This system is interesting because, you know, we are in an El Nino year. And that means that a lot of the Pacific waters to the south of us and to the east, yeah, they're pretty warm. And they're causing a lot of these systems to blow up. Genevieve, one of them. It was a Cat 5, now downgraded, obviously. That's not going to make landfall and affect anyone, thankfully. But Brian Norcross, I think, explains some of this El Nino phenomenon in a really perfect way.
4: You have to think of the atmosphere and the ocean as all one system that oscillates through different modes. Well, sometimes the atmosphere gets in a mode where it pushes the warm water in the Pacific over to the east side, over in the direction of Hawaii and Mexico. And when that happens down at the equator, we call that El Nino. Well, the fact that the water is a lot warmer in the eastern Pacific in an El Nino year means there's more fuel for hurricanes, and a hurricane is more likely to reach the Hawaiian Islands.
0: And let me remind you, just it's not easy for these systems to make a direct landfall and impact here in Hawaii. You know, this chain of islands, it is the most desolate habitated chain of islands in the world. So consider that, the 50th state, a beautiful place that millions of people visit every year, most on their honeymoon or bringing their family in. So that's the key here. People want to enjoy the Hawaiian Islands. They don't want to be worried about these weather patterns. I mean, we know what happened with the Kona lows back in March. We covered that exclusively on Fox Weather, and we brought those images. Thankfully, we are not going to see any bad situations from Tropical Storm Fausto, but nonetheless, everybody with eyes on the ocean and eyes on this El Nino, the super El Nino, it is a very serious thing, and we could see more systems trek here as the summer goes on and even the fall. We'll have to continue to monitor. In the meantime, look out at these beautiful palm trees in the islands and the atmosphere on that high elevation of these volcanic islands. Stunning. That's why everyone comes to the Hawaiian Islands. In Maui, Robert Ray, Fox Weather.
3: Well, farther west in the Pacific, there is a beast of a typhoon that is probably going to become a whole lot stronger. One of the strongest forecasts for a...
5: This is the sound of Claire cooking dinner at home. And that's the sound of a fraud alert from Wells Fargo flagging a charge for a pricey restaurant in Paris. Considering Claire isn't in Paris right now, that seemed odd. To the bank and to Claire. Two taps later, Claire says nope to the charge and Wells Fargo is on the case. However you make money work, Wells Fargo can work with that.
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1: Fox Weather is your hurricane HQ, your severe weather HQ, and we follow wildfires too. And there are some humongous wildfires that are going on up in the Pacific Northwest. And it doesn't look like the situation is getting better anytime soon. I mean, just every single day you look at the visible satellite there, and anytime you see just a huge amount of smoke clearly visible, just these huge smoke plumes coming from the fires, you know that the fires are active. Now, by active, I don't mean just the fact that they're there, obviously, but a lot of the times you can't see huge fires on visible satellite because, you know, there's a lot of smoldering going on. It's when the wind kicks in and you've got dry conditions that the fires are in a position to grow, and they have grown, and they've pretty consistently grown for the last little while. Look at this, wind coming in and out of the southeast. You got a couple different complexes of fires here. It's just truly a fascinating thing to look at. Now, Chris, I remember yesterday we were looking at this cluster of fires and saw a very similar thing.
2: Doing it again today.
1: It's doing it again today. I'm wondering if there's some kind of diurnal...
2: Yes, that's got to be it.
1: Okay, so yesterday... So to put perspective on this, I believe this is the... Remind me what this one is called. This is the...
2: Is this Roe Creek?
1: I think this is Hay Creek.
2: Okay.
1: If I'm not mistaken. Yeah, this is Roe Creek down here. This is in Oregon, by the way. This is the Hay Creek Fire Complex, which is absolutely huge. 193,000 acres, I believe, at last check. So yesterday we're looking at this, and it was the first time I had seen this part of the satellite loop, and I saw this, like, you know, feature moving down toward the south, and my first thought was, is that just extreme fire behavior? Was the fire actually spreading south that quickly? But really, what I think it is a bit of a wind shift that's happening. And what you're seeing there is smoke, not the fire itself that's just coming down the mountain. I mean, if you look at the terrain here, you can tell that there's a mountain. And so what we're trying to figure out right now, Chris and I think there's some kind of diurnal wind type of thing that's going on there. So basically, I saw that it happened yesterday. I'm seeing that it happened again today. So there must be something that happens at a certain time of day where wind shifts and comes in out of the north, I suppose. But that's really, really fascinating. Look at that. And then you get farther toward the west, we've got the Bench Fire and the Akawa Butte Fire. Bench Fire here, Akawa Butte, northwest of Madras. And you can see some pyrocumulus clouds on this one, too. Those are when a fire is just creating so much rising air and heat and instability. If you have enough moisture in the mid and upper levels of the atmosphere, you can actually get a thunderstorm cloud that develops as a result of the fire being there. I know that sounds crazy, but you know, it can be a good thing. It can be a bad thing. Sometimes it can bring some rain that can help you out with fighting the fires, but then at the same time, the storms can also produce lightning, which can create some new fires. Anyway, the smoke from these fires has been traveling so ridiculously far. You see some of that video down below me. It really is a pretty dire situation in a lot of cases. Look at all this smoke making it across the northern plains there. And actually, some of it, you probably can't see it quite as well with the storm around in the east. But over the last few days, there has been some of it around in the east. It's way high up in the air. So it's nothing like what we saw in New York City with the Canadian wildfires last week. But either way, again, I don't really see anything in the near future that's really going to improve the situation too much. Another huge story with this is air quality, especially as you get closer to where the actual fires are going on. Let me double check which product this is here. I think I may have mislabeled this. Let's see. Vertically integrated smoke. No, I don't want that one. I want the... Please let me find it this time. Yeah, the near surface. Do you see it on there, Chris? It's in there. God bless America. It was right there? This whole time, I went to the other one now. Okay, let's try this again. Work with me. Do you see it? Do you see it again? I see it. Near sur- Whoa! Let me change this. Hang tight. There we go. Okay, that's what we were looking for. So there's two different products on this forecast model. You've got, like, the one that shows all the smoke in the entire atmosphere, and then you have this one which just focuses in on the smoke that's closer to the surface. And so that gives you a bit of a better idea of who's going to be dealing with the biggest air quality issues. And you can see there's not much near surface smoke around. Very light, if any of it, is down in the southeast, but the air quality, horrific, and it's not going to really change. Oregon, parts of California, Idaho, Montana, etc. We need an atmospheric river to come in from the right direction. There's not one on the horizon. So that's the story with the Pacific Northwest fires there. Let's move on to Arizona, where this is another one of those segments that's a... It's a Chris Scragg segment right here. I see him walking up there. He's a Southwest guy, right? His Twitter handle is Monsoon Chaser. So he was like, all right, let's do this today. He said there's this thing called the Sonoran MCS, and it's a very frequent situation that they get out there. And hopefully my data loads here. You'll probably have to give it a second. Okay, there it is. So this, I guess the idea is, and I'll bring you in on this too, Chris, is you get this big cluster of storms that somewhat develops over Mexico, right? And then it meanders up into the Southwest rather than just your typical pop-up monsoons. Storms, is that the idea?
2: Yeah, I mean, it's not just that the storm doesn't necessarily meander into the state. It's the outflow and the moisture that then gets pushed into the state and then triggers new storms on the terrain in Arizona. And we saw some of that in Tucson over the night here. If we play one second.
1: Oh, yeah, you can see how those are forming along the outflow, actually. I'll show that after you show this video.
2: So, yeah, this was as the storms moved in early this morning, early Tuesday morning.
1: Oh, man.
2: And you'll see some lightning there as well.
1: Very, very nice. Look at that. So basically what it is it's kind of a unique, like, setup for the monsoon, right? It's something that you typically see during monsoon season, but yeah. It's like a once-in-a-while kind of thing, or does it happen really often?
2: It happens multiple times in the year, in the season.
1: All right. Water vapor's not working with me. But so the idea here is big cluster of storms creates outflow boundaries. Let me zoom out so this will work again. And the outflow boundary itself will create new storms. So this would be the outflow. Like, the rain falls out of this storm, hits the ground, shoots out a gust of wind, and then that gust of wind kind of makes the air rise out ahead of it. And along that rising air, because it's monsoon season, we've got some moisture around, and the air wants to rise, you get some new thunderstorms that form right there. So, yeah, pretty cool stuff.
2: You also have your convective vortex that you get. We had a little bit of a mesoscale convective vortex form in southern Arizona that you could see on satellite and radar.
1: Oh, yeah. Okay, I did pull the radar from this. Hang tight. This is a very weird radar that we have down here because there's so many mountains.
2: Yes.
1: So many mountains. Okay, so let's see if we can pick it out. See if we can find a counterclockwise spin on here. I saw it earlier.
2: Hang on. It's later.
1: Okay.
2: It's later.
1: Later at night.
2: There it is.
1: Oh, yeah, look at that. West of Tucson. So right in this area here, watch this. It's going to be a little counterclockwise spin that develops. Wow. Man, I'll tell you what. Fair enough. Fair play. The monsoon is fascinating. There's always something interesting about it, I feel like, every day. First off, it's not every day you see an east-to-west moving, counterclockwise moving thing, unless it's a hurricane in the Atlantic or something like that. All right, good stuff, Chris. We appreciate it. We'll move on now. Let's see. Should we do Dolphin or Genevieve? Can I start? Let me start with Genevieve. So, you know, we talked about Hawaii and the storm that's missing them to the north. I didn't get to the humongous hurricane, the really strong one that reached Category 5 status briefly yesterday. This one is west of Mexico. It's not going to affect anybody. It's a fish storm, but it's pretty to look at on satellite. Hurricane Genevieve. Look at that. Now, the eye's starting to get a little bit shrouded. But you could see earlier in the day, that thing was absolutely ripping. See how strong it is right now. Latest check, about 130 miles per hour. So that's a Category 4 still. Again, made it up to Category 5 strength, so that's pretty impressive. And again, the forecast is for it to do pretty much nothing. So, just admiring the satellite a little bit. That's how we roll here on Fox Weather at night. To the West Pacific we go. We are jumping all over the place here tonight. Look at this. All right, thousands of miles to the west. This is a typhoon. Its name is Dolphin, Typhoon Dolphin. No joke, that's actually its name. Now, the unique thing about this storm is that it's forecast to become really strong. The Joint Typhoon Warning Center, they are the agency that handles the West Pacific. And classically, in the West Pacific, this tends to be the part of the world where we have some of the strongest storms in history. By the way, typhoon is literally the exact same thing as a hurricane. It just has a different name in different parts of the world. So here it is right now. You can see it's not looking terribly healthy, but it is going to get a lot stronger. Okay, the latest check, goodness, 145 still on that? Okay, that's very, very impressive. And so it's, again, forecast to get up to 190 mile per hour sustained wind with maybe some gusts up to 225. unbelievable here. So we'll have to watch what this does as far as what the impacts are going to be way down the road. There is a lot of real estate it's got to cover. Luckily, it looks like it's going to go north of some of these spots that have dealt with some big typhoons over the last couple of months. Guam, Saipan, those northern Mariana Islands. But definitely something that we'll be watching. And there is going to be some incredible satellite stuff to look at from this one. And you know that I'm going to be showing it to you every night if it looks good. We talked about flooding up in the northeastern U.S. Yes, we're back to the lower 48. There's no rhyme or reason for where we go. We just jump around. We've got a chance for some flooding coming up Thursday, Friday, and Saturday. This is going to be another slow-moving system that's going to sit over the same area. Well, it's really a lot of moisture. It will be moving, but at a pretty slow rate. Basically, we've had this ridge around for a long time, and most often with the ridge, you'll get ridge-riding storms, and they move pretty fast along the ridge. But now we're starting to see a couple little disturbances that form within the ridge. We're seeing this in the northeast right now, like that whole setup where the storms were just moving through very quickly that we've seen a lot over the last couple of months. That's not really happening right now. We've got a trough that has dug out, so it's a slow-moving low. That's the same thing that's going to happen with this one. So it's going to be a couple of days in a row, again, Thursday, Friday, and Saturday, where we could see some flooding around some of those spots. This is actually interesting to look at when you look at the upper levels of the atmosphere. You can literally see the piece of energy forming here. And watch how you start to see a trough form. And then, like, you know, if you've watched the show a lot over the last few months, this is the time of year where we get the storms that move quickly along the top of the ridge. But now, in this case, that trough is going to make things slow down because it gets pretty deep. There you go. You see, it slows down, especially as it approaches the Ohio River. So this might even turn out to be a flood threat even farther toward the east in the days after the Midwest and the Great Lakes. Look at Towson, Maryland. Ooh, nice lightning strike there. And that is some extremely heavy rain in the background. That was the first thing I noticed. We'll talk about the flood threat for the Northeast.
0: This is the sound of Lucy staying on top of her spending. 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
1: Welcome into Fox Weather. Tornado that we had in Wisconsin. This was on Monday yesterday. Appleton took a hit from it. Menasha, a town just south of Appleton, took EF3 damage. Yes, the National Weather Service in Green Bay was out there surveying through the day on Tuesday, and they found some spots that picked up some EF3 damage. So that's one of the stronger tornadoes that Wisconsin has seen in recent history. It's not like they don't get strong tornadoes, but not terribly often you see one like this. I'm Ari Sarsalari, by the way. Welcome into Fox Weather at Night. Good to have you guys along with us. We have so much to talk about tonight. We're actually going to do a big radar breakdown of that storm. It's super fascinating. It's like two cells that were merging together. Just so much mesoscale meteorology with that. That'll be in the next block. But I got to talk about what happened today and what's still happening and what could happen overnight up out in the east and especially the northeast. So we got two different things that are ongoing, or two different stories in the eastern U.S. It's severe weather and flash flooding. And the farther toward the north you live, the higher chance for flash flooding. And the farther toward the south you live, the better chance at seeing some severe weather. Now, we did have some severe storms up in the northern part of this storm system, parts of upstate New York, southern New England, PA, North Jersey. I saw a couple videos online of what were clearly downbursts, like this one. That video, probably about a 40 to 50 mile per hour wind at most, but other spots saw downbursts that were a little bit stronger than that. So, yeah, I mean, that's a lot of storm reports. It seems like every time we get a storm system moving through the east, the board just lights up like a Christmas tree. Storm reports all over the place, wind damage, and had a couple reports of some hail, too. Let me see what the biggest wind gusts were today. I'm curious. Nebraska, South Dakota, 78 and 80 miles per hour in a couple of those spots. Maryland had a 72. And then there are actually some storms ongoing in Colorado also. 70-mile-an-hour wind in Bennett and a 69-mile-an-hour wind in Colorado elsewhere. Now, power outages is something I wanted to check out, too. Let's see how we're doing with that. Yeah, we got some power outages down in parts of Maryland, Virginia. There were some nasty storms down in parts of North Georgia, too. There was actually a tornado warning earlier just east of Helen, but you can see actually a pretty decent amount of people without power here. Asheville took a hit from a pretty nasty storm as well. So it was a big day of severe weather in the east, and we've also had some flooding. Let me grab the flooding reports here. Hang tight. Okay, I got them. Yeah, that's some video out of Orange, New Jersey, where we had some flooding up there already through the first half of the day. This is out of Reading, Pennsylvania. We had some flash flood warnings that were up there also, and I expect that we're going to continue to see some farther toward the northeast as we progress through the night. I don't know why this turned black, but I'm going to switch it back, so hang tight. There we go. I actually kind of like the black book. Yeah. You like the black?
2: I mean, it's like dark mode on
1: I do too, but I mean, like, the graphics department, they've kind of decided the look. I'm trying to be a good steward here. I do use black for a couple of things because it just works a little better. But yeah, look at this. All these are reports of flooding that we had over the last 24 hours. And if I put the radar back in time, you can see a lot of these happen really over the last 12 hours or so through the day on Monday. Not as many flood reports farther toward the south. So again, it's a tale of kind of two different areas. Now, the reason that all this is happening is because there's a slow-moving area of low pressure that is sitting, you know, generally kind of over the New York City area, a little bit west of there. And through the overnight, it's going to gradually try to move toward the east. But the thing is, it's moving so slowly. And it was fascinating to watch on radar earlier today. I mean, New York throughout just about the entire day on Tuesday didn't get a drop of rain until really late. And now, of course, we're going to be getting rain pretty much throughout the entire overnight. But the rain was just like just west of the Hudson River. And it's a unique setup because it's a big area of low pressure that's moving slowly. So what was happening in a place like New York was, say we had all these storms that were out in New Jersey. They were very, some of the storms was really toward the north-northeast. And we had to wait a long time before the rain rolled in. That's also why there's going to be a flood threat, because it's a band of rain that's going to stick around for a while, several hours. Now, eventually it moves out, but once it moves out, it moves up into parts of southern New England, and we've still got that low spinning. It's the spin of the low that's going to make this so dangerous. Watch what happens tomorrow. This is the outlook, by the way. Level 3 out of 4 risk for flash flooding. That's from the Weather Prediction Center. So in the morning, I think this is when we're going to have our highest threat for flooding in southern New England. Probably west of Boston is where the worst of it is in the morning. As we progress through the day, we could see some flooding issues in Boston as well. But again, you start off the morning with the wind out of the south, and then it starts to come in out of the east. So basically, the idea of the low wrapping this rain around it as it moves slowly means that a lot of the same areas continue to get rained on over and over again. Even as we start to get into the overnight tomorrow night, maybe a couple more batches of energy getting slung around there. So that's going to be a lot of rain, and I do think it's going to be a problem in some ways. Just remember, don't drive through flooded roads. I know it sounds tacky, Chris. What am I going to say? Turn around, don't drown. The National Weather Service, you like that one?
2: It's okay. It's a little cliche.
1: If you guys, I would love for you to spend a day with Chris Scragg. He's a very unique individual. He's only, what, 30, 31? This crotchety of an old man?
2: 31.
1: Yeah. Already? Man, it's going to be scary when you're a grandpa. I hope we still know each other at that point. Let's move on. I want to talk about the big tornado that we had yesterday in Wisconsin, and maybe just kind of recap some of the severe weather overall, because it wasn't just that tornado that was the story, but of course it was the big story. Look at the tree damage there. Can you believe that there were no significant injuries or deaths from that? I gotta say, that type of damage, I don't think there's been another time in my career that I've seen that level of damage and not at the very least had multiple injuries. I mean, it's just absolutely mind-blowing to me. I'm very thankful. I was horrified when I saw the radar signature. I mean, this was, the debris ball on this was unlike one that I've seen in recent memory. I mean, I've seen some big debris balls before, but look at the size of this thing. Actually, let me zoom into it here. There you go, so you can see it. This debris ball was over 2 miles wide. Now, it doesn't mean the tornado was 2 miles wide. It was an EF3 tornado. It was slightly less than a mile wide, so that's pretty impressive at the surface. This, of course, is radar data from a little bit above our heads, 1,000 to 1,500 feet or so. So it was getting chucked around. And there was debris flying as high as 15,000-ish feet. And so that's the violence that we have in a tornado. We could see that on radar. Katie Byrne was out in Menasha earlier, so you can see what it was like out there on the ground.
3: There's a local disaster declaration here in Menasha, Wisconsin, where the National Weather Service confirms an EF3 tornado with winds of up to 140 miles per hour cut through this community. And you can see the devastation it's left. It touched down just before lunch Monday, staying on the ground for more than 20 minutes and leaving a 12-mile path of destruction. Today, people are returning to what's left.
4: I felt the entire foundation and the house shake, and I thought we were gone. This is what you see on the news of, Tornado Alley in Oklahoma. You don't think this is going to happen in Wisconsin.
5: We heard it's like blocks and blocks, so it's hundreds and hundreds of people that were infected by this.
3: From above, the damage stretches block after block. Homes are gone, businesses have been ripped apart, and cars are upside down. Trees and power lines are tangled across the streets. Thousands are still without power, many also without water, and cell phone service is limited. For Adriana Tolvar, the storm hit while her two daughters were home alone. She called her 15-year-old, telling her to get both of them into the basement. They made it out safely. The house did not. She says she still hasn't been able to reach some of her neighbors.
6: I called them right away. I called my oldest daughter. She's 15. I told her to go to the basement, but then our phones were not working. So she seen that text and she ran. And then when they seen, when the water was coming in and, the force, they tried to close the door. And then my husband's uncle came, and that's when he got the girls, and he took the girls with him. I was worried about them and glad that they're alive.
3: A block away, one man is still trying to understand how his mother survived. He says she was inside this truck when the tornado flipped it and threw it about 100 yards. She walked away with bruises. Later, he found her cell phone lying in the wreckage.
7: This is actually my mother's truck, and she was driving into Nina when the tornado hit. And from what she was telling me, the wind picked up instantly. She hit the brakes while the storm was pushing the truck, put her into a spin. And then it rolled for about 100 yards till here.
3: Officials say some people were treated at area hospitals for injuries. Now the focus seems to be shifting from survival to recovery as families sort through the debris, trying to salvage what's left of their homes and even figure out where they go next. In Menasha, Wisconsin, Katie Byrne, Fox Weather.
1: Yeah, there is Lake Winnebago. And so this is a shot from Nina, which is right next to Menasha. Nina got very lucky, very, very lucky. It's a bit more populated. I think Menasha has about 10,000 people. Nina has about 30,000 people. And the tornado was a very, very close miss in Nina. But you could see the damage from the town of Nina. And just to give you some perspective here, here's the actual tornado track. Remember, it was moving from the north to the south. Here's Menasha. They took a direct hit. And that camera you were seeing, it was like right here. Looking out toward this point right here, if I'm not mistaken. Yeah, that was it. And so there was significant damage in that area, obviously in Menasha. Appleton also got hit by this tornado, too. This is like the biggest city around that region. There were several damage indicators out there. In fact, I can show you some of them. This is how tornado surveying works. They go to individual structures, and then they decide based on how well the structure was built and how much damage was done to it, what the damage indicator is. It's called a DI for short. And, you know, there's a handbook for all of this. It's like a whole, it's its own breed of meteorology and science. There are people that really specialize in this. So they go around town, they say, okay, this house had these kinds of bolts. This part of the house was destroyed. So that means 115 mile per hour wind. So, you know, these are all the damage indicators. EF2 is in yellow. And then the EF3 would be in kind of that more beige orange color, and that's what we had in Menasha. Again, in Appleton, it was mostly lower end tornado damage, but there was at least one indicator of an EF2 level wind. So violent tornado, and luckily it ended out in the lake and didn't affect more land after Menasha. We're going to do a full.
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3: Fox Weather is your severe weather HQ. We had a big tornado in Wisconsin yesterday on Monday. It hit the town of Appleton, the west side of town. There was some lower end tornado damage there, along with a couple of EF2 damage markers, to be fair. But really, a lot of the attention has been on the town of Menasha, which is just south of Appleton on the north side of Lake Winnebago. EF3 tornado. So Weather Service has been out there. They upgraded a little bit today. Upgrade's maybe not the right word, because they just found some preliminary EF2 spots yesterday in the small amount of time that they had. There's some absolutely fascinating radar meteorology to look at with this. And I'm super excited to bring in somebody now who I've wanted to talk to for a really long time. He's one of my favorite follows on social media. I've learned so much from him. Cameron Nixon, he's a research scientist over at CIRO, Cooperative Institute for Severe and High Impact Weather. Basically, the man is a severe weather wizard. Cameron, thanks a lot for coming on the show tonight, man. I mean, this setup that we had yesterday was outrageous. The dew points were through the roof, full corn sweat season, high Cape environment. But really, the outlook wasn't calling for high-end tornadoes. Like, what was unique about this environment that we had?
4: Oh, so much. And first off, I appreciate you having me on here. I'm glad we finally made this happen. So I'm excited. The environment was very atypical. I mean, if you start off from a kind of climatological standpoint, right, this tornado happened in the morning, right? Didn't even happen before noon.
3: Yeah, it was like, I think it was close to noon, if I'm not mistaken. But yeah, totally a weird time of day, right?
4: Yeah. And usually the assumption and the prevailing meteorology is that these early morning storms tend to be rooted above the surface. There was what's known as elevated. And, you know, I know you've done previous segments on this. Basically, your supercell is kind of above this layer of cooler air because, of course, you know, when night falls, things cool off. And you don't really warm up until the mid-afternoon. And so a couple of the nearby observed soundings actually showed this, too. That we were still kind of cooled off from the previous night.
3: We had elevated storms to start with. This kind of reminds me of Kankakee a little bit. You remember with that tornado? Like, they were producing monster hailstones. Elevated storm, meaning the center or the base of the storm was like way high up in the air so that it probably wouldn't be producing a tornado. Those storms produce huge hail. And then what changed about the environment between like Menominee once the storm got farther toward the south and started to produce the tornado?
4: Well, a couple things. First off, we probably just had, you know, strong enough advection or the bringing in of stronger dew points from the southwest. I know Appleton actually recorded was it 82 over 80 degrees of dew point, which is just ridiculous. So really, yeah, it's just nasty air being brought up there. And that's, of course, how you get that low-level instability. But the second part, and I think what we're probably going to spend most of our time here on, is the potential evolution on the storm scale and what actually could have happened with these supercells interacting with each other that actually could have even further kind of pushed that evolution to a surface-based kind of ground-sucking storm, if you will.
3: Yeah, I find this really fascinating. I mean, you're the guy when it comes to storm interactions. I think you may have even coined the term nudger, right? Is that you?
4: Yes, that was me, fortunately or unfortunately.
3: we're talking to the legend here. So the idea is, you know, sometimes supercells can interact with each other, or a supercell can interact with, you know, maybe another cell of just some rain, whatever it is. In this case, when I look down here, I see a big supercell right there. And then I see what almost looks like a little line of storms. Maybe it's another cell that's in the making. Mm-hmm. And long story short, this one's going faster on the backside. They end up colliding, and like right as they collide, that's when the tornado genesis happened, it appeared.
4: Yeah, and I really don't think that's a coincidence. This was actually a research paper that I did during my PhD, and we found that tornadoes, especially intense tornadoes, tended to be preceded by convection coming towards them in their rear flanks.

0: And so, as you know, like most tornado warnings are based on how the storm is currently behaving, right? What are the current, what is the current mesocyclone strength, the current characteristics of the supercell itself. But I think there's a huge window of opportunity to expand that lead time by looking at storms that might be impacting that supercell.
1: This, I think, is an interesting situation because, you know, very often when we're talking about cell interactions, or at least the ones that I recall in my head, a lot of the times I feel like it's an interaction with a cell that's like maybe toward the east or the southeast. Like if we come back to the radar here real quick, say you've got like a supercell right here and you've got like another one that's kind of coming in out of the south.
0: Yes.
1: You know, I know it can happen in a lot of different ways, but to me, this kind of reminds me of an RFD surge, which is when the rear flank downdraft of a supercell, which is basically the rain that's falling on the northwest side of it, it hits the ground. It kind of starts to wrap around this huge gust of wind, which can really help a tornado form. Do you think this tornado would have happened if we didn't have the cell interaction like that?
0: It's, you know, it's hard to speculate, but I'm not sure it would have happened like it did. And you bring up an awesome point on the RFD. I know a few folks online were actually comparing this to the Plainfield, Illinois tornado way back, just because of how rapidly it evolved. And both of these tornadoes actually were preceded by a very strong burst of wind, a downburst in their rear flank. If you look at Ted Fujita's analysis of the Plainfield tornado, there's a very strong downburst and all of that kind of concentrated into a tornado. And as you can see on velocity, I didn't even have to ask you to pull this up. You can literally see all these bright yellows and reds approaching Appleton. That's a very strong rear flank downdraft surge caused by that convection approaching it from the rear flank. So I think you're exactly right. I think when these storms kind of pounced into it from behind, you get that rapid uptick in downdraft velocities, and that could help spin up a strong tornado.
1: That's just one of the more wild radar signatures I've seen in quite a while. I mean, the debris signature was like over 2 miles wide. I mean, it was about 1,300 feet up above our heads. But either way, it came together so quickly. Another question here. I mean, when you look at where this happened, you know, obviously it hits Menasha, which is on the east side of Nina, and then it just ends up over Lake Winnebago. Does the lake have any effect on whether the tornado stays in progress or not?
0: In this case, I'm not exactly sure. I think there were things, if you go back actually to our velocity loop and you go forward a few scans, usually what we look for what we look for in terms of, you know, how long a tornado might last under the supercell, we look for if it is being undercut by the rear flank gust front, or if that rear flank gust front has pulled way ahead of the tornado. And what you were showing earlier was that RFD surge was way out ahead of that tornado. So I actually think that the instigating factor, that rear flank gust front surge that actually could have initiated that tornado, was also responsible for its demise. And yeah, you're drawing that right now.
1: Yeah. You know what it kind of reminds me of a little bit is that storm that was west of Fort Worth a couple of months ago with that crazy RFD surge on it.
0: Yes.
1: Why do you think this forecast was so tough? I mean, I remember sitting there on Sunday, Chris and I were, you know, following the severe weather outlook. The skies cleared out in Wisconsin. It seems like every single run of the models pushed it back further and further until basically like what was supposed to happen Sunday evening happened like at noon on Monday. Like, what, I feel like the models just didn't handle this setup so well. Is there something we can learn from that?
0: Yeah, I mean, models are notoriously bad for handling organized cold pool. I could have just stopped there, right? Models are notoriously bad, but especially when you have organized cold pools in certain environments, and especially these dry environments, these elevated environments, they can really struggle with how long to maintain that cold pool and how much to grow storms upscale into a line. And as most folks probably watching this know, that these linear storms are not as great of tornado producers as discrete storms.
1: Okay,
0: so it's like, yeah.
1: Oh, I'm sorry. We got a little bit of a delay there.
0: No, you're
1: but
0: fine.
1: I'm going to bring up something that I don't think has ever been shown on Fox Weather before. It's a product called Vertically Integrated Liquid, VIL for short. And most often it's used to identify where a hail core is. Technically, it's just showing us the amount of liquid That's in the vertical column. But, you know, I can't remember who, but I saw somebody that was alluding to the fact that when you look at this, it almost looks, I'm not going to say Fujiwara really, but like, I think you can kind of see the interaction between the two cells really nicely. Is that two separate updrafts? Does that have anything to do with it?
0: Yeah, absolutely. And I'm not going to lie. I looked at this evolution myself and had a similar thought. I think I reserve Fujiwara to where there's two obvious supercells. But you can kind of see that initial supercell slows down a little bit as that line approaches it. It almost like lets it catch up to it, which I thought was a really cool evolution. Not exactly sure why that's happening. But they ultimately do merge into one more coherent, more organized storm.
1: Man, that's just that was a beast of a storm. I mean, it's just something you never want to see that kind of damage. Hey, super quick here, and I may do more of a deep dive on this a little bit later in the show. I don't know if you saw this loop from the Midway terminal Doppler, where, speaking of Fujiwara, that's actually what I'm going to ask you right now. This was a situation where we had a couple of different circulations that looked like they kind of were drawn to each other to some degree. I mean, like, I guess my question for you is it the same type of thing, even if it's a really small area of low pressure, like a tornado, small and violent, as, you know, when it's a bigger one, like a hurricane? Do they interact the same?
0: Man, I mean, there's so many. Meteorology is just a science of arbitrarily drawing lines and then calling things different definitions. But, I mean, I honestly think this is an example of the Fujiwara effect, right? You have a very large-scale circulation and a couple of embedded little circulations, and they kind of just dance around each other. So, yeah.
1: Yeah, it's pretty cool stuff. Good old Fujiwara effect when it comes to tornadoes. Cameron, we've run out of time here, but I really appreciate your time. We'll definitely have you back. I've been trying to get you on the show for so long, and we keep, like, missing each other, playing phone tag and all this stuff. Yes. Great stuff. Make sure you just Google Cameron Nixon on YouTube if you want to learn anything about weather. I think you're a great communicator. I've learned a lot about hail formation, storm interactions, and I've used some of it on the air even. So I appreciate it, brother. Yep. Thanks again for coming on.
0: I appreciate you. Yeah, absolutely.
1: All right, guys, coming up after the break, we're going to talk about the flood threat up in the Northeast, because I think it's pretty significant overnight tonight, especially into tomorrow morning in parts of New England. Fox Weather at Night. We'll be right back after this.
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3: I'm Brian Norcross with a Hurricane HQ Minute on what to do with a boat when a hurricane is coming. It's a big challenge. In most hurricanes, boat owners can put slack in their lines to let the boat ride up and down as the storm surge comes in. But that's not always going to work, like in Hurricane Andrew.
4: Here at Black Point Marina near Homestead, Florida, it seemed like random luck which boat survived the rising water pushed in by Andrew. How about a dry dock? Well, that only works if the structure can stand up to the pressure from Category 4 or 5 winds. Even a sailboat moored outside the marina was not immune, riding inland as the surge pushed through the mangroves. Of course, we saw all this in spades when Hurricane Ian forced up to 15 feet of water up the rivers and canals and into the marinas in and around Fort Myers.
3: Part of owning a boat is knowing what you're going to do if a hurricane could affect your area. But the fact is, there's never going to be enough safe harbor or good options for a hurricane like Andrew or Ian.
5: This Hurricane HQ Minute is presented by Belfour Property Restoration, restoring more than property.
6: It is Fox weather at night. Some video out of Warren County, New Jersey. We had some pretty nasty storms a little bit earlier. That's a good example of a downburst right there. Wet microburst, if you want to call it that. We call it that because it's got a lot of rain in it. You can get dry downbursts too, dry microbursts sometimes in the west, where there's so much dry air at the surface that the rain evaporates before it hits the ground, but the wind still comes down. I don't know, that's probably about 45 to 50 miles per hour or so, but maybe even less than that. I'm thinking like 40 to 45 at the worst of that gust. So that should put it in perspective what a 60-plus mile per hour gust is, and that's the benchmark for issuing a severe thunderstorm warning. All right. We still have some severe storms around, but we're really transitioning into more of a flood threat for the Northeast. That's the thing that I'm the most concerned about overnight tonight. You know, through most of Tuesday, New York City didn't see much rain, didn't come in until really late, pretty recently. And through the overnight, there's going to be a lot of training over this entire region. Hudson Valley, parts of Western Mass, Connecticut, Vermont, Eastern PA, where we've already had some flooding issues, and New Jersey. I feel like we've had a lot of flooding up in northern New Jersey recently. There's some video out of Reading, Pennsylvania, where you can see already some street flooding that's been happening there. So, yeah, it's very hit or miss when it comes to flash flood risks. Kind of the same deal as a severe weather risk area. You highlight a certain area. You know that there are several spots within that area that, under the right circumstances, are going to end up with flash flooding. But it's not everybody. And so there were probably a lot of people in New York City on Tuesday that were like, what is all this hype about? But we'll see. Overnight tonight, I don't think flooding is out of the realm of possibility, even though we didn't get much during the day. In fact, we can look at the forecast model here. So I'll take this through the overnight. And the real the reason that we have a flash flood risk here is because it's a slow-moving area of low pressure. And if you look closely at the forecast model, I'll go back and forth a little bit. You kind of see that counterclockwise spin. It's just an area of low pressure that's moving slowly. And so the problem with that, it's one thing if the low is up to the north and you have a cold front. Where's my cold front? If you have just a cold front here and the low is way to the north, the cold front swings through pretty quickly. But when you have the low pressure itself that's moving slowly, what you get is these bands of rain where the southerly flow is the main flow. And it's very slowly moving toward the east. So what we end up with is a lot of places that continuously get rained on for hours and hours at a time. And that's what's unique about this situation right here. Now, tomorrow, flash flooding risk, a little bit farther toward the north. I mean, it includes some of the areas. Basically, it's overnight tonight and into the first half of tomorrow where I think the worst of the flooding is going to be. Now, I will say this, some of the later runs of these forecast models here, I mean, you see the morning, clearly that's going to be a lot of rain. But the thing with a slow-moving low is that it can continue to kick little pieces of energy around it. Let's see what we've got here. It's 11 p.m. tomorrow. I mean, some of these spots may get rained on all day. It's like the morning, wind's coming out of the south. You're stuck in that rain band. Just pay attention to western Massachusetts here. Throughout the day, okay, that band finally starts to move toward the north, but then it settles in, and all of a sudden the wind's out of the east because the low's moving toward your south. The point is, it's like a band of rain that's just pointed into the same area for a long period of time. So please take this seriously tomorrow. Just don't drive through flooded roads. I mean, what's the actionable thing, right? That's what I always try to go to. And in this case, that's the biggest thing you can do to keep yourself out of trouble. All right, we shall move on to the temperature story because Southwest is about to get hot. I know it's hot already in the Southwest this time of year, but it's going to get especially hot. I mean, places like Vegas, Phoenix, probably be up around 115 degrees for a couple days straight as we approach the weekend. It hasn't completely set in yet. It's going to get worse into the next few days in the weekend, but this is that same high, the same heat dome that was sitting over the central U.S., and it's just been slowly crawling toward the Southwest over the last few days. And it's going to continue to do so. And unfortunately, once it gets over the Southwest, it's going to expand a little bit. It really is a dome. I mean, that's an accurate meteorological way to describe it. It's not hype. It's a heat dome like that. It's way up above our heads. In fact, I'll show it to you in 3D. Why not? So you can actually see what it looks like. Look at that. So what you're actually looking at here is the level in the atmosphere where it's 500 millibars of pressure. Surface is 1,013 millibars. It's just the unit we use. 500 millibars, which is usually around 20,000 feet up above our heads, give or take. But a lot of people think about it like it's like a flat surface up there. It's not. And so you get these, you know, you get like a dome. You can get spots where you have to go less high in the air to get to 500 millibars where it's cooler. And the thing is, when you have the dome around, there's a lot more room for particles to move around. And so that's how we end up with warmer temperatures. You're also under high pressure, which is sinking and compressing the air. But the thing to also notice here is, look at this. So I'll take it back. It's Thursday. We get into Friday, Saturday. And not only does it move directly over the Southwest, it also expands and it gets stronger during that time frame. So that, I think, is the main part of the story. You probably want to see some temperatures. I mentioned the 115s in Phoenix, Vegas. Tomorrow, it won't be quite that hot. Still 111 in Phoenix, 114, though, on Thursday. Roswell, 104. Vegas up at about 112. And you can see, I mean, the temperatures are pretty well above average. So I know it's a dry heat down there. Still stay safe. At least your sweat works a little bit, unlike other parts of the country where it's hot and muggy and it's extremely dangerous. 80-plus potential record highs, by the way. So I think this is going to be a pretty, I don't want to say big story, but formidable story. We'll call it that. I wanted to make sure to hit you guys. Okay, to the East Pacific we go. We have a remnant low at this point, I think. Fausto, is it still a tropical storm? Let me check this. Has anything changed with this? Either way, it's going way north of Hawaii. So it's basically a miss. And man, you want to talk about an exposed center of a storm? That's one right there. Now, you recall, several days ago, we were looking at the forecast models when the storm was way farther toward the east, and there were some forecast models that were taking it directly into Hawaii, you know, possibly close to tropical storm strength. It's really hard usually for a storm to come in from the east and actually make landfall in Hawaii because the water gets so much cooler as you get farther up toward the north. Usually the strong storms that come into Hawaii are down from the south. So I'll tell you what. Robert Ray is out in Hawaii. I say we go out to him and see what the vibe is in the state of Hawaii. Check it out.
2: Tropical storm Fausto pushing a lot of wave action into the beautiful shorelines of the Hawaiian Islands. That is Maui you're looking at. And right here, look behind me. Everything is very calm, some breezy conditions. And that is because what was once Hurricane Fausto has weakened. It ran into some very cold waters in the 70s and some wind shear. And it is quite literally hundreds of miles to the northeast of us right now on Maui, tracking to the north and the west across the Hawaiian Islands in the coming days. Impacts, they're not going to be significant. Nonetheless, the emergency management operations is warning people to be very careful of rip currents out there. Those waves are nothing to mess with by any means. But this system, it started days ago. And you see above, that is the atmosphere as we flew over from mainland U.S. And for about 2.5 hours, the Pacific Ocean was blanketed with the upper fringes of Hurricane Fausto at the time, now weakened to a tropical storm. This system is interesting because, you know, we are in an El Nino year. And that means that a lot of the Pacific waters to the south of us and to the east, they're pretty warm. And they're causing a lot of these systems to blow up. Genevieve, one of them, it was a Cat 5, now downgraded. Obviously, that's not going to make landfall and affect anyone, thankfully. But Brian Norcross, I think, explains some of this El Nino phenomenon in a really perfect way.
7: You have to think of the atmosphere and the ocean as all one system that oscillates through different modes. Well, sometimes the atmosphere gets in a mode where it pushes the warm water in the Pacific over to the east side, over in the direction of Hawaii and Mexico. And when that happens down at the equator, we call that El Nino. Well, the fact that the water is a lot warmer in the eastern Pacific in an El Nino year means there's more fuel for hurricanes, and a hurricane is more likely to reach the Hawaiian Islands.
2: And let me remind you, just it's not easy for these systems to make a direct landfall and impact here in Hawaii. You know, this chain of islands, it is the most desolate habitated chain of islands in the world. So consider that, the 50th state, a beautiful place that millions of people visit every year, most on their honeymoon or bringing their family in. So that's the key here. People want to enjoy the Hawaiian Islands. They don't want to be worried about these weather patterns. I mean, we know what happened with the Kona lows back in March. We covered that exclusively on Fox Weather, and we brought those images. Thankfully, we are not going to see any bad situations from Tropical Storm Fausto, but nonetheless, everybody with eyes on the ocean and eyes on this El Nino, the super El Nino, it is a very serious thing, and we could see more systems trek here as the summer goes on and even the fall. We'll have to continue to monitor. In the meantime, look out at these beautiful palm trees in the islands and the atmosphere on that high elevation of these volcanic islands. Stunning. That's why everyone comes to the Hawaiian Islands. In Maui, Robert Ray, Fox Weather.
6: Well, farther west in the Pacific, there is a beast of a typhoon that is probably going to become a whole lot stronger. One of the strongest forecasts for a...

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3: Fox Weather is your Hurricane HQ, your Severe Weather HQ, and we follow wildfires, too. And there are some humongous wildfires that are going on up in the Pacific Northwest. And it doesn't look like the situation is getting better anytime soon. I mean, just every single day you look at the visible satellite there, and anytime you see just a huge amount of smoke clearly visible, just these huge smoke plumes coming from the fires, you know that the fires are active. Now, by active, I don't mean just the fact that they're there, obviously, but a lot of the times you can't see huge fires on visible satellite because, you know, there's a lot of smoldering going on. It's when the wind kicks in and you've got dry conditions that the fires are in a position to grow, and they have grown, and they've pretty consistently grown for the last little while. Look at this, the wind coming in and out of the southeast. You got a couple different complexes of fires here. It's just truly a fascinating thing to look at. Now, Chris, I remember yesterday we were looking at this cluster of fires and saw a very similar thing.
4: Doing it again today.
3: It's doing it again today. I'm wondering if there's some kind of diurnal...
4: Yes, that's got to be it.
3: Okay, so yesterday, so to put perspective on this, I believe this is the remind me what this one is called. This is the...
4: Is this Roe Creek?
3: I think this is Hay Creek.
4: Okay.
3: If I'm not mistaken. Yeah, this is Roe Creek down here. This is in Oregon, by the way. This is the Hay Creek Fire Complex, which is absolutely huge. 193,000 acres, I believe, at last check. So yesterday we're looking at this, and it was the first time I had seen this part of the satellite loop, and I saw this, like, you know, feature moving down toward the south, and my first thought was, is that just extreme fire behavior? Was the fire actually spreading south that quickly? But really, what I think it is a bit of a wind shift that's happening. And what you're seeing there is smoke, not the fire itself that's just coming down the mountain. I mean, if you look at the terrain here, you can tell that there's a mountain. And so what we're trying to figure out right now, Chris and I think there's some kind of diurnal wind type of thing that's going on there. So basically, I saw that it happened yesterday. I'm seeing that it happened again today. So there must be something that happens at a certain time of day where wind shifts and comes in out of the north, I suppose. But that's really, really fascinating. Look at that. And then you get farther toward the west, we've got the Bench Fire and the Akawa Butte Fire. Bench Fire here, Akawa Butte, northwest of Madras. And you can see some pyrocumulus clouds on this one, too. Those are when a fire is just creating so much rising air and heat and instability. If you have enough moisture in the mid and upper levels of the atmosphere, you can actually get a thunderstorm cloud that develops as a result of the fire being there. I know that sounds crazy, but you know, it can be a good thing. It can be a bad thing. Sometimes it can bring some rain that can help you out with fighting the fires. But then at the same time, the storms can also produce lightning, which can create some new fires. Anyway, the smoke from these fires has been traveling so ridiculously far. You see some of that video down below me. It really is a pretty dire situation in a lot of cases. Look at all this smoke making it across the northern plains there. And actually, some of it, you probably can't see it quite as well with the storm around in the east. But over the last few days, there has been some of it around in the east. It's way high up in the air. So it's nothing like what we saw in New York City with the Canadian wildfires last week. But either way, again, I don't really see anything in the near future that's really going to improve the situation too much. Another huge story with this is air quality, especially as you get closer to where the actual fires are going on. Let me double check which product this is here. I think I may have mislabeled this. Let's see. Vertically integrated smoke. No, I don't want that one. I want the... Please let me find it this time. Yeah, the near surface. Do you see it on there, Chris? It's in there. God bless America. It was right there? This whole time, I went to the other one now. Okay, let's try this again. Work with me. Do you see it? Do you see it again? I see it. Near sir. Whoa. Let me change this. Hang tight. There we go. Okay, that's what we were looking for. So there's two different products on this forecast model. You've got, like, the one that shows all the smoke in the entire atmosphere, and then you have this one, which just focuses in on the smoke that's closer to the surface. And so that gives you a bit of a better idea of who's going to be dealing with the biggest air quality issues. And you can see there's not much near-surface smoke around. Very light, if any of it, is down in the southeast, but the air quality, horrific, and it's not going to really change. Oregon, parts of California, Idaho, Montana, et cetera. We need an atmospheric river to come in from the right direction. There's not one on the horizon. So that's the story with the Pacific Northwest fires there. Let's move on to Arizona, where this is another one of those segments that's a, it's a Chris Scragg segment right here. I see him walking up there. He's a Southwest guy, right? His Twitter handle is Monsoon Chaser. So he was like, all right, let's do this today. He said there's this thing called the Sonoran MCS. And it's a very frequent situation that they get out there. And hopefully my data loads here. You'll probably have to give it a second. May want to, okay, there it is. So this, I guess the idea is, and I'll bring you on in on this too, Chris, is you get this big cluster of storms that somewhat develops over Mexico, right? And then it meanders up into the Southwest rather than just your typical pop-up monsoons storms. Is that the idea?
4: Yeah. I mean, it's not just that. The storm doesn't necessarily meander into the state. It's the outflow and the moisture that then gets pushed into the state and then triggers new storms on the terrain in Arizona. And we saw some of that in Tucson over the night here. If we play 1 second.
3: Oh, yeah. You can see how those are forming along the outflow, actually. I'll show that after you show this video.
4: So, yeah, this was as the storms moved in early this morning, early Tuesday morning.
3: Oh, man.
4: And you'll see some lightning there as well.
3: Very, very nice. Look at that. So basically what it is it's kind of a unique, like, setup for the monsoon, right? It's something that you typically see during monsoon season, but
4: yeah.
3: It's like a once in a while kind of thing, or does it happen really often?
4: It happens multiple times in the year, in the season.
3: All right. Water vapor is not working with me. But so the idea here is big cluster of storms creates outflow boundaries. Let me zoom out so this will work again. And the outflow boundary itself will create new storms. So this would be the outflow. Like, the rain falls out of this storm, hits the ground, shoots out a gust of wind, and then that gust of wind kind of makes the air rise out ahead of it. And along that rising air, because it's monsoon season, we've got some moisture around, and the air wants to rise, you get some new thunderstorms that form right there. So, yeah, pretty cool stuff.
4: You also have your convective vortex that you get. We had a little bit of a mesoscale convective vortex form in southern Arizona that you could see on satellite and radar.
3: Oh, yeah. Okay, I did pull the radar from this. Hang tight. This is a very weird radar that we have down here because there's so many mountains.
4: Yes.
3: So many mountains. Okay, so let's see if we can pick it out. See if we can find a counterclockwise spin on here. I saw it earlier.
4: Hang tight. It's later.
3: Okay,
4: it's later.
3: Later at night.
4: There it is.
3: Oh, yeah, look at that. West of Tucson. So right in this area here, watch this. It's going to be a little counterclockwise spin that develops. Wow. Man, I'll tell you what. Fair enough. Fair play. The monsoon is fascinating. There's always something interesting about it, I feel like, every day. First off, it's not every day you see an east-to-west moving, counterclockwise moving thing, unless it's a hurricane in the Atlantic or something like that. All right, good stuff, Chris. We appreciate it. We'll move on now. Let's see. Should we do Dolphin or Genevieve? Can I start? Let me start with Genevieve. So, you know, we talked about Hawaii and the storm that's missing them to the north. I didn't get to the humongous hurricane, the really strong one that reached Category 5 status briefly yesterday. This one is west of Mexico. It's not going to affect anybody. It's a fish storm, but it's pretty to look at on satellite. Hurricane Genevieve. Look at that. Now, the eye's starting to get a little bit shrouded. But you could see earlier in the day, that thing was absolutely ripping. Let's see how strong it is right now. Latest check, about 130 miles per hour. So that's a Category 4 still. Again, made it up to Category 5 strength, so that's pretty impressive. And again, the forecast is for it to do pretty much nothing. So, just admiring the satellite a little bit. That's how we roll here on Fox Weather at night. To the West Pacific we go. We are jumping all over the place here tonight. Look at this. All right, thousands of miles to the west. This is a typhoon. Its name is Dolphin, Typhoon Dolphin. No joke. That's actually its name. Now, the unique thing about this storm is that it's forecast to become really strong. The Joint Typhoon Warning Center, they are the agency that handles the West Pacific. And classically, in the West Pacific, this tends to be the part of the world where we have some of the strongest storms in history. By the way, typhoon is literally the exact same thing as a hurricane. It just has a different name in different parts of the world. So here it is right now. You can see it's not looking terribly healthy, but it is going to get a lot stronger. Okay, the latest check, goodness, 145 still on that? Okay, that's very, very impressive. And so it's, again, forecast to get up to 190 mile per hour sustained wind with maybe some gusts up to 225. Unbelievable here. So we'll have to watch what this does as far as what the impacts are going to be way down the road. There is a lot of real estate it's got to cover. Luckily, it looks like it's going to go north of some of these spots that have dealt with some big typhoons over the last couple of months. Guam, Saipan, those northern Mariana Islands. But definitely something that we'll be watching. And there is going to be some incredible satellite stuff to look at from this one. And you know that I'm going to be showing it to you every night if it looks good. We talked about flooding up in the northeastern U.S. Yes, we're back to the lower 48. There's no rhyme or reason for where we go. We just jump around. We've got a chance for some flooding coming up Thursday, Friday, and Saturday. This is going to be another slow-moving system that's going to sit over the same area. Well, it's really a lot of moisture. It will be moving, but at a pretty slow rate. Basically, we've had this ridge around for a long time, and most often with the ridge, you'll get ridge-riding storms, and they move pretty fast along the ridge. But now we're starting to see a couple little disturbances that form within the ridge. We're seeing this in the northeast right now, like that whole setup where the storms were just moving through very quickly that we've seen a lot over the last couple of months. That's not really happening right now. We've got a trough that has dug out, so it's a slow-moving low. That's the same thing that's going to happen with this one. So it's going to be a couple of days in a row, again, Thursday, Friday, and Saturday, where we could see some flooding around some of those spots. This is actually interesting to look at when you look at the upper levels of the atmosphere. You can literally see the piece of energy forming here. And watch how you start to see a trough form. And then, like, you know, if you've watched the show a lot over the last few months, this is the time of year where we get the storms that move quickly along the top of the ridge. But now, in this case, that trough is going to make things slow down because it gets pretty deep. There you go. You see, it slows down, especially as it approaches the Ohio River. So this might even turn out to be a flood threat even farther toward the east in the days after the Midwest and the Great Lakes. Look at Towson, Maryland. Ooh, nice lightning strike there. And that is some extremely heavy rain in the background. That was the first thing I noticed. We'll talk about the flood threat for the north.
0: This is the sound of Claire cooking dinner at home. And that's the sound of a fraud alert from Wells Fargo flagging a charge for a pricey restaurant in Paris. Considering Claire isn't in Paris right now, that seemed odd to the bank and to Claire. Two taps later, Claire says nope to the charge and Wells Fargo is on the case. However you make money work, Wells Fargo can work with that.
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0: U.S. veterans. So please call right now.
1: Good morning and welcome inside Fox Weather First. We're coming to you live not only in the Fox Business Network, but also Fox Weather. I'm Britta Merwin.
2: It's like two for one.
1: I know, two for one special. That's the 5 a.m. East Coast time.
2: Hey there, I'm Craig Herrera.
1: Hopefully a good start. I mean, it's a tough start.
2: It is.
1: To live in the Northeast.
2: Tell you what, travel-wise.
1: The drive-in was tough.
2: It's tough if you're trying to get to the airport or out of the airport.
1: And we're speaking about New York City, by the way.
2: Yeah, and by the way,
1: I understand many of you are watching from all over the country.
2: Seriously, I think it's going to be a tough day for travel, too.
1: It is. Oh, and issues in these big Northeast airports, they trickle down for the rest of this, really the rest of the country. So powerful storms, they are pounding the Northeast again. Another round of heavy rain, flash flooding. This is what it looked like on Tuesday. As you can see, cars trying their best to navigate some really tough conditions in southern PA. Flood watches, they are in effect for over 3 million Americans. That is the tough thing about flooding in the Northeast is that it's very densely populated, of course. So you have more Americans that are dealing with the debacle. So what's happened overnight? What are we waking up to? Here's your status report. If you live in the Northeast, you are probably going to have a rough morning commute. We have multiple flood reports that have come in over the last 24 hours. To give you a little sampling, we'll go into the state of New Jersey. An interstate yesterday, this is I-280. If you're not from New Jersey, this is a major interstate. The entire thing had to be shut down at one exit because of flooding. That says something. You're not talking about just side streets and neighborhoods. You're talking about major thoroughfares that had to be shut down really in the peak of the evening commute because of the floodwaters. Also report here, 10 residents had to be evacuated because of basement flooding. That's right on the border of PA and New Jersey. So, again, very scary and real things happening. Here's a look at the last 24 hours. But, again, a lot of it happening in a short window, really, last night. Now, that spin of low pressure, clearly visible on radar, is over the water. It's dragging the most intense rain into upstate New York and into Connecticut. We're going to have live reports today, so make sure that you stay with us.
2: Yeah, and a lot of the areas through Connecticut, portions of Massachusetts, are very hilly in this part of the country. The Capital District also dealing with heavy rainfall, and we've got a number of flash flood warnings. No surprise, radar indicated for the ones we're looking at right now, in and around Albany. Down to the south, same story. So the morning commute today, to needless to say, is going to be rough based on what's been happening overnight. In fact, many of you probably heard it overnight. Britta, it kind of woke me up at one point, not that it was coming down so hard or heavy, but it was coming down. And it's one of those constant sounds that you hear on the roof, and you're like, uh-oh, I need a little more time this morning.
1: Rain rate is really important to really capture how quick flash flooding can occur. So yesterday evening, we were facing rain rates 2 to 3 inches per hour. Right. Our hot spots right now are the past hour, 1 to 2. Mm-hmm. So again, street flooding, that is still possible this morning. Over the last 12 hours, we have many spots that are surpassing 5 inches, a couple spots over 6 inches, and the flood watches have been adjusted. It still includes New York City, but again, we'll see a focused pivot today, really pushing a lot of that intense rain onto New England, and that's why our crews are going to be giving you the updates this morning. I think we have some live reports coming up from Connecticut. And it's just really starting for Connecticut. I mean, look at the rain totals for today. Massachusetts will be hard hit. There will be multiple spots that in New England, you'll pick up more than half a foot of rain, which is what we saw for New York, Pennsylvania, and New Jersey yesterday.
2: Yeah, this takes us through today and into tomorrow. Timing-wise, it's pretty consistent as far as the flow coming up from the south. It's that pinwheel effect that we were talking about. In fact, this parent low itself has not been attached to the jet stream. It's been closed off, so that's one reason it's not moving out of here. The jet's a little farther north. It pinched itself off yesterday, so that stream continues to feed into places like New England. You worry about places like Maine, Vermont, New Hampshire, into the mountains. And then finally, Thursday, you can see the center of circulation starting to work its way off the shore. But on the northern side, you still have rounds of rain, not heavy, but a few more bands that will give you a few more scattered showers.
1: Yeah, over the next 48 hours, we're talking about moving this low maybe by 400 miles.
2: Nothing.
1: So it really is going to be holding on for the end of the week for folks that live on the East Coast.
2: Yeah.
1: Boston, 2 to 3 inches. We'll have to look out for the higher terrain moving into western portions of Massachusetts. There will be many spots that could get over a half a foot of rain.

0: Man, that'll grab your attention, right? Just listen to that and look at that. Nasty scenes in Florida last weekend as heavy rain and gusty winds pounded the Sunshine State. Well, guess what? We could see more conditions just like this in portions of the central and southern part of Florida. We got rounds of showers, thunderstorms. They're expected daily through the end of this week. Be prepared. We'll even watch for possible flooding out there. This morning, relatively quiet. A lot of this picks up during the afternoon. And in some cases, we will see some of this go through the overnight hours. But let's get going with the flash flood threat. It includes the southern half of Georgia into southern halves of Alabama, Mississippi. It goes all the way back into even portions of Louisiana, northern Louisiana, and southern portions of Arkansas as well. You'll notice the panhandle of Florida included with this area. This is for today, flash flood threat level one. But we also have the chance for some of these storms to come in with some gusty winds. So from the Storm Prediction Center, Britta, we've got a level 2 out of 5 storm threat for portions across Georgia and into North Florida. So not only are you dealing with rounds of heavy rain at times, which we actually need, you'll also be dealing with some gusty winds later today as well.
1: Yep. So, you know, unlike the Northeast, the Southeast, specifically Florida, huge deficits here. We're ahead of the game to the north, but down south, we actually desperately need the rain. So it's tough because we'll see some hot spots. You'll notice that it is more pockety, some scattered showers and storms. It becomes a little more, you know, well-defined later this evening, and as Craig is showing you, it kind of holds together in the overnight. So later tonight will be different than what we're seeing this morning. We're going to see a lot more action while we're sleeping tonight because the front is sinking a little bit down to the south, so we still have some upper-level forcing kind of taking away that dependency for daylight to cook up the atmosphere. So it could be a busier start for Floridians on a Thursday morning.
0: Yeah, based on this, from, say, 5 to 8 o'clock, central portions of the state are in it. That front you were talking about, Britt, is slow-moving. It stalls out. It's that boundary that will give us these rounds and rounds of rain right through the end of the week. The severe storm threat has also been posted for tomorrow. And notice it's very similar to what we have today, just in a more abbreviated area.
1: And it follows where the front is.
0: Exactly.
1: You get a convergence along the front, and that allows for that upward motion. And that can create the stronger thunderstorms. So that's how they're getting that zone, the Storm Prediction Center being them. As we take a look at the movement here, again, you can visually see it moving down to the south during the day on Thursday. Heat and humidity makes it worse. So tomorrow certainly looks to be a rougher day for Florida than today. I don't think that doesn't mean we're scotch-free today. Obviously, we have a severe potential, flooding potential. But it does look more hit or miss. Later tonight through tomorrow morning looks to be more substantial.
0: Yeah, you'll notice even early Friday morning, we'll do this again for the morning commute on Friday morning. So once again, you're in it. Your flash flood threat continues for the same locations come Thursday, Friday, and Saturday. So it's the compact issues that you'll have that take us through Sunday when you add this all up. Man, does that make some dents on what we've been lacking with the rainfall? Notice along the Gulf Coast, you're easily looking at 3 to 5, widespread 2 to 3. Let me give you a peek at what the deficits are so far for the state of Florida. You know, Tampa, 6 down. You got a lot of places that could use some of this moisture.
1: I mean, we're just going to make a small little dent.
0: Yeah.
1: We're talking about 3 to 5 inches against, on average, a foot deficit.
0: Yeah.
1: So it's a bummer if it's your vacation week, I know. Try and get out today because, again, today looks better than the next couple days. But we do desperately need the rain. Nobody wants to have wildfires, especially for local residents. Looking at Jacksonville, I know. You're going to see your Fox Weather app and be like, really? This is my vacation week. I know it's tough. You know what? Your radar portion of your Fox Weather app will be your best friend, so you can time it out and try and take advantage of the time that you have.
0: For sure. Man. Well, we continue to track Tropical Storm Fausto as it brushes past Hawaii, and we want to take a look back at some storms of the past to understand why hurricanes are so rare for the islands. We're just going to break that down. You don't want to miss it. It's pretty cool. Stay with us. Plus, the planes bracing for another round of weather this week. We've got the flash flood threat up. We're going to break down the timing for you, as many of you are looking at a level 2 out of 4 flash flood risk for portions of the heartland. That's when Fox Weather First returns.
2: Now, tonight, it's serious business. We've got a severe weather outbreak that's underway.
3: We're just getting started. These storms are continuing to ramp up.
4: So we're talking about the possibility of intense, long-track tornadoes.
5: Another dangerous round of severe weather again.
6: This is just the very beginning.
3: of all modes on deck.
5: Oh my God, oh my gosh, tornado on the ground again.
6: This is kind of the craziest weather I've been able to stand out in.
7: This is the sound of Claire cooking dinner at home. 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Considering Claire isn't in Paris right now, that seemed odd to the bank and to Claire. Two taps later, Claire says nope to the charge and Wells Fargo is on the case. 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
7: 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Two taps later, Claire says nope to the charge and Wells Fargo is on the case. 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
1: Good morning. Thanks for staying with us here on Fox Weather First. I'm Britta Merwin alongside Craig Herrera this morning. We're tracking some really nasty weather for folks that live in the Northeast. Yesterday, huge snags for folks that live around the New York City area. We had full-on highways that were shut down because of flooded roads. The airports, not much better. So let's get you caught up. What's the status quo this morning? There's a live look at Saratoga Springs, New York. We have Amsterdam up on your screen as well. It pretty much all looks the same. It's not great, folks. We do have active flash flood warnings. We have seen some movement with the low. There's a core of the weather system. Nice little spin there showing up on radar. We are starting to see the pivot. So this is good news for folks that live in New Jersey, PA, and New York. Upstate New York still has a couple hours under the spigot, but this is all going to be refocusing onto New England. So again, there's the look at the track of this weather system, and that is going to pull all the moisture into parts of Connecticut and Massachusetts. So if you live in Connecticut and Massachusetts, folks, it's going to go downhill pretty quickly. In fact, we have our first brand new flash flood warning that's been issued for southern Connecticut. This is right on the Long Island Sound. It does include Putnam and Westchester County. So Bridgeport's right in the middle of this. You have a ferry that runs from Bridgeport down to Long Island. That's not going to

0: Right?
1: It's
0: the traffic is enough. You don't need that fact.
1: No.
0: As I mentioned, upstate New York still has a little bit of time to deal with intense weather. Albany right now is picking up about 1 to 2 inches of rain per hour, so you have a flash flood warning. So that New York Thruway, be very careful, especially as you drop into the Catskills. You're going to be seeing some spots that are really tough to navigate.
1: Well, it's not just the Northeast, by the way. Guess what else we've been talking about? We've been talking all this rain here, and when we take a look at the plains, they're under a multi-day flash flood threat that begins Thursday. And guess what? It takes us through Friday and right into Saturday. Minneapolis, Des Moines, Iowa, you're in the bullseye for tomorrow and into Friday. Then it starts to shift to the east, right into Nashville, Tennessee, right when the weekend arrives. Oh, man, what a bummer, right? Let's talk about what's going on. We're going to get a shift in the jet stream, this area of high pressure that's baking portions of the Gulf Coast states today and even into portions of the south and southeast. We'll start to see this area of high pressure go west just a little bit of a retrograde. Having said that, that dip in the jet also starts to move a little bit over. So this dip in the jet here is going to allow for some of the stormy conditions to set up over the plains. We've been dealing with the stormy conditions over portions of the Northeast. Well, now this goes back a little bit more. And notice with this disturbance, it's going to ride over this ridge and then dive into the plains. You get an area of low pressure that starts to develop. It taps into the moisture that's coming on in right off of the Gulf. And we've got a lot to work with here, my friends, and this is already once we get into late Thursday, early Friday, and the rest of Friday. The deeper shades of blue, plenty of moisture to work with. Warm front coming through, also giving us more in the way of some warmer temperatures. The flash flood threat for tomorrow, Friday, and Saturday. For tomorrow, you'll notice from Minnesota down into portions of Missouri. Friday, it's still over portions of the Midwest and the Great Lakes. And then Saturday, we see it over the Ohio River Valley. Now, I do want to let you know that when we're looking at the timing for this, this is again for Thursday. Here's where you got. Watch what happens here. There's that big wave coming in off of the Dakotas. Heavy rainfall into Sioux City. Look at the overnight hours, Britta. Some of this holds, and I pause at one because we're coming into Kansas City with a bit of a bow.
0: Yeah, you can see the evidence here that strong straight line winds could still be an issue in the overnight hours. Mm-hmm. Very little you can do because you're sleeping.
1: Right.
0: So just a good idea to, don't put the bassinet next to the window. You know, these little things that are smart to keep in mind before you go to bed on a night that you know you have strong thunderstorms across the area. Rain, this is the flooding element. I mean, 2 to 3 inches of rain in Minnesota is going to be tough.
1: Yeah.
0: We have temperatures, though, that at least are more manageable. I mean, we did have a huge heat wave. So just trying to find silver lining here.
1: Exactly. Everything we can,
0: to
1: right?
0: To at least have the heat break is nice, but the rain is, unfortunately, the price tag. You're going to be fighting the flood fight.
1: Yeah, same for Des Moines. It gets a little better for you on Saturday, by the way. Turning to the tropics now, we've been telling you about Tropical Storm Fausto not going to make a direct impact as far as landfall on Hawaii, but the broader impacts, they're still there. The storm is keeping islanders on high alert. Fox Weather senior correspondent Robert Ray is in Hawaii with a look at how the powerful forces of El Nino are changing the game this season.
2: The Pacific Ocean is the engine that drives weather across the tropics. And when that engine shifts into a strong or even super El Nino pattern, the Hawaiian Islands can feel the effects in several ways.
3: A lot of extremes, and when it happens, and it affects a lot of people, you know. But the community is what keeps everybody going. Everybody binds together and just helps.
2: El Nino develops when sea surface temperatures become significantly warmer than average across the central and eastern equatorial Pacific.
4: You have to think of the atmosphere and the ocean as all one system that oscillates through different modes. Well, sometimes the atmosphere gets in a mode where it pushes the warm water in the Pacific over to the east side, over in the direction of Hawaii and Mexico. And when that happens down at the equator, we call that El Nino. Well, the fact that the water is a lot warmer in the eastern Pacific in an El Nino year means there's more fuel for hurricanes, and a hurricane is more likely to reach the Hawaiian Islands.
2: The recent brush with Hurricane Fausto, downgraded to a tropical storm and trekking well to the north of the Hawaiian Islands, had residents extremely concerned.
5: Be prepared. Be prepared. The one that came close to Lahaina a few years ago wasn't even that close, and the one that we saw Fausto coming was coming straight at us. and I have great PTSD from that time. And so I wanted to make sure that

0: that we were prepared, just in case.
1: Standing and walking here on the shores of the Pacific Ocean in Maui, it's really hard to put in your head that thousands of miles away, a few degrees of temperature differences can reshape the weather all over the Pacific in an El Nino year. It changes the winds, it changes the rains, and the ecosystems here on the Hawaiian Islands are affecting all of this as systems like tropical storms and hurricanes make their way in.
2: Well, usually it's beautiful and breezy like it is today, but it can be pretty fast to change. We do have microclimates on this island as well as on other islands. So depending on where you are on any given day, you might be experiencing different weather.
1: El Nino can alter everything from hurricane activity near Hawaii to rainfall patterns across North America. It's a powerful reminder that the Pacific Ocean isn't just a backdrop. It's one of Earth's biggest weather engines.
3: The imagery just jaw-dropping.
4: Stunning.
3: I mean, such
4: yeah.
3: a beautiful state.
4: Yeah.
3: But you do realize the different impact of living in Hawaii. Mm-hmm. I mean, riding out a hurricane mm-hmm. on an island is a lot more complicated than being mm-hmm. on the U.S. mainland.
4: And to her point, they do have microclimates. In mm-hmm. some cases, very arid. A lot of water's not going to, I mean, it's going to run because
3: yeah.
4: there's nothing to absorb it.
3: I mean, you drive 10 miles and you're in a different environment,
4: yeah, absolutely.
3: Quite literally.
4: Yeah.
3: We'll have more reports from Robert throughout the day, so stay with us. Hawaii, no stranger to hurricanes. You might remember Hurricane Iniki that slammed Kauai in 1992. Hurricane Honei, that was an indirect impact in 2024, so not actually making landfall, but they felt the impacts. We had Robert Ray reporting during the brush with Honei. However, only two recorded hurricanes have ever made landfall on the islands. Which begs the question, why are Hawaiian hurricanes so rare? Well, when you think about the definition of a landfall, by the way, the center of the eye has to move on shore. And of course, with a chain of islands, it's like threading a needle. But this gives you a good perspective. And it goes back to Honei, really, which impacted the Hawaiian Islands just a couple of years ago. You don't have to have a landfall to have an impact, right? But quite notable. 54 storms, by the way, have been within 300 miles of the Hawaiian Islands. Sometimes these storms are so big that even 200 miles away, you can have impacts. But the strongest storms, they always come from the south. There's no exceptions here, really. And there's some reasons to this. Iniki, of course, probably one that you remember. And you might not realize that you remember. If you've ever watched Jurassic Park, the scene where the Jeep is stuck in flash flooding on the hillside, the dinosaur, of course, capitalizes on this moment. But I digress. That's actual storm coverage from Iniki. They didn't make that rain. It was an incoming hurricane. Now, you can tell that we also have storms that approach from, you know, farther out towards the east, but those storms tend to be a little bit weaker. And here's the why behind this. As these tropical waves turn into actual bona fide tropical systems, it's driven by the water temperatures. That south approach exposes these menacing monster storms to the jet fuel. The temperatures are cooler up to the north. So again, those storms cannot be as formidable, but also wind shear is a big player here. If you've ever been to Hawaii, you get this delight of this constant breeze. And that represents some stronger winds that are way aloft in the atmosphere. And if you have this approach that is more from the east, these storms not only have the cooler water, but the wind shear. So again, Iniki's track in 1992 is a huge reason to why this storm was such a big impact. It was a Category 4 hurricane. Because of the path coming in directly from the south, it was buffered from the wind shear, but also it capitalized on really, really warm water. And this is the biggest storm that they have really had. I mean, I realize we had impacts from Honei, but a very different reality that Kauai went through with a landfall Cat 4 in 1992. Now, here's Honei, which Robert Ray was on Hawaii to report on this. It happened in 2024, a close brush by of a Cat 1 hurricane, and we did have some pretty big impacts. Again, this all comes down to water temperatures. It's considerably cooler closer to the Hawaiian Islands, but on years that we have a lot of heat in the ocean, we can have very different impacts for Hawaii. In fact, those two landfalls that we've had for Hawaii, direct hits, they happen on super El Nino years where we had a lot of extra heat. There's a look at Fausto. Again, a tropical depression this morning. So a far cry from what Hawaii has seen in years past.
4: Still ahead, storms slowing the morning commute for millions across the Northeast. At risk, a level 3 out of 4, and that extends from New York to New England. We got more rain in the forecast and a couple of flash flood warnings this morning. We'll break it down when Fox Weather First.

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7: 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I'm Britta Merwin.
8: Hey there, I'm Craig Herrera. Welcome to your Wednesday. We appreciate you joining us and spending part of your morning with us. It is going to be a bit of a tough morning for many across the Northeast and into New England, my friend, after yesterday and more in the way of storms.
7: Listen to that rain coming on down. We have felt it in Florida. We felt it in the plains. We have felt it in the Northeast. Multiple zones that we're tracking flooding. But let's focus on the Northeast, because we still have 3 million Americans just in the Northeast alone dealing with this flood threat. So the last 24 hours, a lot of reports of flooding across multiple states. We also had tornado warnings in West Virginia yesterday morning. But the New York City area had a lot of aggressive communication about this flood potential. And unfortunately, it all panned out. We had major interstates that were shut down. So this is a report that came in from Orange, New Jersey. That's probably about 45 minutes outside of New York. But I-280 was completely closed, all lanes. You're talking about major interstate completely closed because of flooding. They also had to evacuate more than 10 residents because of basement flooding on the border of PA and New Jersey. So these are real scary realities. Mm-hmm. Where that evacuation happened, by the way, an estimate of possibly 8 inches wow. of rain.
8: Man.
7: So a lot of that happened in like a 6-hour window.
8: Yeah. And right after we finished on Fox Weather First, they extended the Weather Prediction Center to level 3 to include places like Philly, because we knew a lot of this was going to happen. Mm-hmm. This morning, you can see one area of low pressure just south of Long Island. Right there, Britta just highlighting it. Parent low up to the north. And guess what? That southerly flow is still bringing a lot of rain up into New England, as well as portions of the Northeast, into higher terrain. And we've got a number of flash flood warnings. I look up at the board extending from New York all the way through Connecticut, of course. Mm-hmm. And you got some elevation to deal with some of these storms.
7: Yes. For folks that live in PA and New Jersey concerned after their day yesterday, mm-hmm. you guys are looking fine this morning, but mm-hmm. just look out for those leftover hot spots. The New York Thruway is not fine. Mm-hmm. If you live in upstate New York, York, the Capitol, Albany, a flash flood warning still in effect, heavy rain across the area. This will be a no-travel zone this morning. It's going to be really tough. We also have a new flash flood warning that is igniting for parts of Connecticut, Bridgeport, Connecticut included in that. So that's kind of showing that focus, right? It's shifting into New England. So Connecticut, Massachusetts, those will be hard-hit states today. Right now, I-87, the New York Thruway, really being impacted. They're picking up about 1 to 2 inches of rain per hour. So the street flooding, a very real threat for these early morning commuters.
8: Yeah, and look what's fallen over the past 12 hours as it slowly has been moving just to the east just a little bit. Lots and lots of yellow, 2 to 3 inches of rain. We also have some higher totals right smack in the middle of that, maybe 3 to 5. And some of these rainfall rates have been very impressive, up to 2 inches per hour in some cases. So a lot of you getting ready to hit the road this morning, if it's not coming down because you probably heard it in the morning hours, it's still standing on a lot of the roads here.
7: They've made some adjustments to the flood watches, and this speaks to the direction that the forecast is going. Remember how we said Massachusetts, Connecticut, big impacts for today. So you can see that in what the National Weather Service is releasing this morning. Do keep in mind areas of elevation. You think about Western Mass. You're going to have higher rain totals in these areas just because the presence of the hills and the mountains. You can see that reflected in the potential rain here outside of Boston. There will be multiple spots that do get 7-8 inches of rain today. And that's what we saw yesterday in PA and New Jersey. So for New Englanders, you saw the footprint yesterday. We know what's going to happen. Do not be caught off guard by this. It's going to get tougher as the day progresses. If you have an ability to stay close to home, I certainly recommend that. Flights in and out of Boston, Logan, will struggle because it's not just rain. It will be breezy as well.
8: Yeah, for sure. Look at that commute home, by the way. If that pans out 5 o'clock, you're right in it, Boston. Well, let's get to Florida. We talked about you just moments ago. Slow-moving system developing across the state. It's expected to bring some rain to the Sunshine State each and every day through the end of the week. In fact, we've got rounds of showers, thunderstorms. This could bring 3 to 5 inches of rain to parts of central and southern Florida, taking us right into the weekend. Good morning, Naples. You saw a great shot there. But a lot of us, especially on the Gulf side, are going to be cashing in on a lot of rainfall. Believe it or not, we still need rain here. Most of the energy right now, not happening just yet. It does happen during the afternoon. But this time tomorrow, I'll tell you what, it's going to be a different story for Central Florida. We do have a flash flood risk. It's a level 1 out of 4. It extends all the way through portions of the Panhandle, clear up into, if we were to include this, portions of, say, Arkansas, and into northern Louisiana. But let's focus in on Florida because this front that's slowly dragging to the south will stall. And in the meantime, Britta, we also have the chance for these converging winds to produce some severe storms, gusty winds at that. We're a level 2 out of 5 severe storm that includes the coast of Georgia all the way through Florida, Jacksonville included, Tallahassee, same story. And the level 1 goes all the way back to Alabama.
7: Everything follows that front.
8: Yeah.
7: So it might not feel like a big difference between what's behind it and what's ahead of it. But what it is, atmospherically speaking, is an area where these winds are coming together and they're lifting up. As we go into Thursday, there's a little more oomph to this setup. So tomorrow's going to be a much rougher day than today. I think today's really the day to take advantage of if you live in Florida. Look at Thursday. Tomorrow morning, it's completely different. We have scattered showers and storms for central Florida. And then as the heat gets put into the equation, we'll have even more explosive thunderstorm development during the day tomorrow.
8: What a mess. And look at those deeper shades of blue. So much moisture to use, which you would normally have anyway. You expect it to be humid, and that's what you would get. You throw a front in the mix, and man, that's what's causing, that doesn't move, that's causing the issue with all the storms.
7: Basically, it'll be interesting if they push this a little bit farther down to the south into central Florida.
8: I think you're right.
7: Tomorrow.
8: Yeah, especially for the morning hours.
7: Yeah, we'll see what happens. Mm-hmm. But just looking at the trends that we're seeing on our computer models this morning, for example, right here, I could definitely see the need for them to make some adjustments
8: right
7: tomorrow, which happens very often with the Storm Prediction Center. So if you live in central Florida, I wouldn't discount those storms for tomorrow. I think we could see some gusty winds.
8: Yeah, for sure. And then Friday morning, a couple scattered showers that take us through central Florida. There's the flash flood outlook, level 1 out of 4 for Thursday, Friday, and Saturday. Orlando, Tallahassee, Mobile, all included in that. Dauphin Island, you all have been just trying to get through some of these storms. You know, the past two storms we've had as far as the tropics. Now you're dealing with the heavy rain. Again, notice the Gulf Coast. We could see 3 to 5 inches of rain. Pensacola's forecast dealing with showers and thunderstorms just about every day through the weekend. Jacksonville you know, same story for you. And when you talk about all of this rain, if you've got vacation plans out there, you'll find some indoor things to do. How much is this going to help? And I'm talking about the deficits. It'll put a dent in the deficits, especially along the Gulf Coast, but it certainly will not end it. You're right. I mean, look at Orlando. You have a 14-inch
7: Tampa to Fort Myers has a chance of, like, at least cutting it in half.
8: I think you're right.
7: But, I mean, the rest of the state, on average, a foot in the hole.
8: Yeah, that's not going to happen. Tallahassee, Pensacola, maybe half. That would be great if we could get to that point, because last thing we need is more in the way of wildfires.
7: Yeah, just look out for that price tag of flooding. Speaking of fires, still ahead, we got to head to the West Coast. So fire crews in Oregon and Washington still battling rough conditions as the fires continue to burn. More than a million acres have burnt across the Pac Northwest. So how is this affecting the air quality? We're going to break everything down as Fox Weather First returns.
9: I'm Ari Sarsalari, and today we're talking about the heat index. You ever been outside in the summer and it just feels like it's much hotter than the actual temperature? Well, that is what we call the heat index. The heat index is a measure of how hot the air feels when you account for the combination of temperature and humidity. The National Weather Service, they've got a chart that you can figure out the heat index pretty easily. All you have to do is match the air temperature, that's the horizontal axis at the top, with the relative humidity, that's the vertical axis on the left. You just find where the two values intersect, and that number is your heat index. Don't sweat it when faced with sweltering heat. Make sure to download the Fox Weather app for up-to-date forecasts. Fox Weather, weathering it together.
8: Well, storms are making it messy for travelers yet again. You're looking rather at Philadelphia International Airport. 68 degrees, not all that bad. And what a mess after yesterday. We want to show you what is happening on the roads and runways. And this is our travel forecast sponsored by Safelite. All right. So Philadelphia, the three major airports in New York to Boston are dealing with catch up today. We'll start off across New York where we've got 202 canceled flights, 96 delays this morning. And I know a lot of you were feeling the effects yesterday. Boston having 30 delays and 35 cancellations this morning. I'm sorry, Philadelphia, Boston with 33 delays and 33 cancellations. Now you'll notice Boston not dealing with rain just yet, but it is in the forecast for a good chunk of the day. So, if this is your hub, if you're expecting a flight from here, that could slow you down. Travel-wise across New England, really going to be tough this morning and this afternoon. To the south we go, much improved, especially for the mid-Atlantic. You will watch for rounds of rain across Florida and into portions of the Gulf Coast states. Not only the rain, but the heat is also on. Some of these scattered showers will lead to some localized flooding over portions of Florida. Watch for some of the rain to pick up, especially over portions of the plains and the burn scar areas in Colorado.
10: Hi, I'm Jane Minar, and today we're talking about the Enhanced Fujita Scale. The Enhanced Fujita Scale is damage-based, using the information collected by National Weather Service survey teams along a tornado's path and radar estimations to measure the strength of a tornado. So let's take a look at the damage, starting with the lowest end of the scale, EF0. Minor damage occurs with a tornado of the lowest rank, with wind speeds up to 85 miles per hour. Some broken branches and some shingles could be blown off a roof. An EF1 rating includes broken doors, windows, and damage to mobile homes with wind speeds up to 110 miles per hour. With EF2 ratings, extensive damage is observed. Roofs will be blown off, mobile homes will be destroyed, and wind speeds can be clocked up to 135 miles per hour. On the high end of the scale, we have an EF3 rating with winds up to 165 miles per hour. Extensive damage is made to multi-level homes and large buildings. With an EF4 tornado, sturdy homes and brick walls will collapse with wind speeds up to 200 miles per hour. Finally, the EF5 rating, the highest and most destructive on the EF scale. Total devastation, towns unrecognizable with winds over 200 miles per hour. No matter the rating, tornadoes can bring damage, heartbreak, and destruction anywhere in the United States. So make sure you download the Fox Weather app when severe weather is in your area to stay up to date with the latest information. 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
7: Good morning. Thanks for staying with us here on Fox Weather First. I'm Britta Merwin alongside Craig Herrera this morning. After days of relentless heat across the central U.S., the intense temperatures are settling in yet again. This time, the heat will be centered along the West Coast. So that large heat dome making a little bit of a wiggle, and it's going to lock itself over the Four Corners and impact folks that live to the west all the way through the weekend. By the way, in areas that are going to see a slight benefit from this, it's still going to be hot. I mean, let's face it, we're going into the beginning of August here. But when you're dealing with these big ridges of high pressure in the summer, it really matters who's directly underneath that big upper level ridge, that area of high pressure, that blue H, that's what we're tracking. So again, we're noticing this shift. It's going to be moving more over the Four Corners. So some benefits to folks that live in a place like Missouri. We'll go back to more typical heat. But for the Southwest, it means that we do not get a break. We've had extreme heat warnings. Those are going to stay in place. But notice that California is being added in. This is a huge deal if you're going to be traveling to Los Angeles. So if you're looking at your travel plans and this is on your itinerary for the weekend, you're going to notice the temperatures really going up on your Fox Weather app looking at your vacay. So temperatures in the overnight, that's part of the story here. We're not getting a break. I mean, we're only cooling down. And I say that in quotations because it's not cool. But no. Temperatures are only getting down to maybe the 90s if you're lucky. I mean, we've had many spots that didn't break the triple digits in the overnight lows. Afternoon highs as high as 115 in some of these spots. Albuquerque is going to be at 99. Ouch. As we work our way through your Friday afternoon. But look at California. I mean, a lot of triple digits. The only relief that you will have is literally is your feet on the sand directly across the Pacific Ocean because the water temperatures are chilly. So if you're right at the ocean front, you're going to feel the impact. But otherwise, it is just brutal. Even up in the Sierra, we're going to be talking about record-breaking highs in Tahoe, up in the San Bernardino Mountains. You're not going to be able to escape this heat.
8: Not at all. Even at the beaches where they've got the heat advisories just at the immediate coast. I mean, the extreme heat warnings to go that far out is pretty rare. Las Vegas, by the way, I mean, not only is it hot all the time, but you're talking about, look at these numbers and what we've been dealing with for July, 2 degrees above average for the month so far. Very few days where we've been below 100. Crazy. Meanwhile, wildfires tore through the Pacific Northwest, and it is causing hazardous air quality all across the region, and it is spreading to the east. Heightened fire weather conditions has led to the breakout of several blazes in Oregon, California, and Washington. And smoke from these fires is also creating unhealthy air quality conditions across these areas, especially east of the Cascades. I'll show you what the wildfire smoke looks like with the satellite imagery. And look at that kind of milky looking color. You can tell it's just not moving very much as opposed to the clouds that are moving. You can really make out the brighter colors in the clouds. Here, by the way, are the Cascades. And again, most of it's on the eastern side of the Cascades. Some of these were actually sparked by lightning, dry lightning, which we talked about yesterday. Thunderstorms that produce a lot of lightning, gusty winds, and not much in the way of rainfall. That is the case for the Rogue Creek Complex fire that has now consumed nearly 300,000 acres. It's one of three major fires. It's a complex fire. So what that means is you've had a lot of spot fires, and you've got a number of fires. Perhaps they had different names at one point. They put them all together in a complex fire. They give it one name.
7: They're related.
8: They're related, and then it gives authorities a better grasp on who takes the handle on how to approach it. And it's just a lot that goes into firefighting out west. They're very calculated and very good at what they do. But look at the cloud cover. I'll tell you what, Britta, this air quality is going to be a concern for people trying to enjoy the outdoors. This is the time of year you love to be outside in the mountains.
7: And
8: you can't do it.
7: And part of the problem is once you get to the east of the Cascades, you quickly find yourself into a connection of valleys.
8: Yes.
7: And all of these valleys and canyons, that drop in elevation allows for the smoke to settle.
8: Yeah.
7: And so your air quality can be dramatically low in these isolated pockets.
8: Yeah.
7: And there's a lot of people that are stuck in that nasty, nasty polluted air.
8: Yeah.
7: We are going to see some of this smoke. Work through the jet stream. So believe it or not, if you see a little haze in your sunset
8: here.
7: In Iowa, it's because of wildfires in Oregon. Like, how wild is that? Now, a lot of that smoke that you're seeing is going to be in the upper levels, so don't worry about air quality in Iowa. I think people in the Great Lakes say they see this, and they're like, oh, gosh, this is Canada all over again.
8: Right.
7: No. So it's staying in the mid to upper levels. We're probably not going to see an air quality problem for the Midwest, but you will notice that the skies will look hazy.
8: Yeah. While the severe storm threat has shifted to the northeast today, communities across parts of Wisconsin woke up to the results of Monday's destructive tornadoes. The National Weather Service now confirms an EF3 tornado tore right through Menasha, Wisconsin, where crews assessed the damage. A state of emergency has also been declared in neighboring Neenah as recovery efforts continue. Fox Weather correspondent Kate Byrne went to Menasha yesterday to see how the community is handling the aftermath.
11: There's a local disaster declaration here in Menasha, Wisconsin, where the National Weather Service confirms an EF3 tornado with winds of up to 140 miles per hour cut through this community. And you can see the devastation it's left. It touched down just before lunch Monday, staying on the ground for more than 20 minutes and leaving a 12-mile path of destruction. Today, people are returning to what's left.
12: I felt the entire foundation and the house shake, and I thought we were gone. This is what you see on the news of, you know, Tornado Alley in Oklahoma. You don't think this is going to happen.
13: We heard it's like blocks and blocks, so it's hundreds and hundreds of people that were infected by this.
11: From above, the damage stretches block after block. Homes are gone, businesses have been ripped apart, and cars are upside down. Trees and power lines are tangled across the streets. Thousands are still without power, many also without water, and cell phone service is limited. For Adriana Tolvar, the storm hit while her two daughters were home alone. She called her 15-year-old, telling her to get both of them into the basement. They made it out safely. The house did not. She says she still hasn't been able to reach some of her neighbors.
14: I called them right away. I called my oldest daughter. She's 15. I told her to go to the basement, but then our phones were not working. So she seen that text and she ran. And then when they seen, like, when the water was coming in and, like, the force, they tried to close the door. And then my husband's uncle came, and that's when he got the girls, and he took the girls with him. I was worried about them and glad that they're alive.
11: A block away, one man is still trying to understand how his mother survived. He says she was inside this truck when the tornado flipped it and threw it about 100 yards. She walked away with bruises. Later, he found her cell phone lying in the wreckage.
15: This is actually my mother's truck, and she was driving into Neenah when the tornado hit. And from what she was telling me, the wind picked up instantly. She hit the brakes while the storm was pushing the truck, put her into a spin. And then it rolled for about 100 yards till here.
11: Officials say some people were treated at area hospitals for injuries. Now the focus seems to be shifting from survival to recovery as families sort through the debris, trying to salvage what's left of their homes and even figure out where they go next. In Menasha, Wisconsin, Katie Byrne, Fox Weather.
8: I'm shocked by it. Yeah, it's a miracle. That's a higher power at work there,
7: wow,
8: for sure.
7: We'll continue to bring you updates from folks as they move forward from that. Meanwhile, let's move on to the tropics, where in the Pacific, I mean, we've had a lot. Check out the latest satellite imagery from NOAA. It is a parade of tropical systems across the Pacific right now. Later, he found her cell phone lying in the wreckage.
15: This is actually my mother's truck, and she was driving into Neenah when the tornado hit. And from what she was telling me, the wind picked up instantly. She hit the brakes while the storm was pushing the truck, put her into a spin, and then it rolled for about 100 yards till here.
11: Officials say some people were treated at area hospitals for injuries. Now the focus seems to be shifting from survival to recovery as families sort through the debris, trying to salvage what's left of their homes and even figure out where they go next. In Menasha, Wisconsin, Katie Byrne, Fox Weather.
8: I'm shocked by it. Yeah, it's a miracle. That's a higher power at work there, for sure.
7: We'll continue to bring you updates from folks as they move forward from that. Meanwhile, let's move on to the tropics, where in the Pacific, I mean, we've had a lot. Check out the latest satellite imagery from NOAA. It is a parade of tropical systems across the Pacific right now, remains very active. Genevieve is a Cat 3 hurricane. Then we have Typhoon Dolphin, which is undergoing extreme rapid intensification in the Western Pacific. So here's the update. We'll start in the East Pac, kind of move our way through the Central and Western Pacific. So we're working east to west here. Genevieve, that has been an impressive story. Thank thankfully remaining offshore. This was a Category 5 hurricane at one point. Now it's a Cat 3. Winds are 120 miles per hour as of the morning update. Again, just so impressive to see the growth here, Craig. And this is the definition of rapid intensification, which we see so often in the Pacific with this jet fuel water temps.
8: Yeah, no kidding. And when you think about that, how long does it hold? It's moving into cooler waters and some more in the way of stronger winds. But for a moment here, it'll still be pretty intense, thankfully away from land. What it will do is create some swells both in Baja California, swells east and west. You think of a ripple effect, and those swells will be what they'll feel in portions of Baja, Mexico. It's finally approaching the cooler waters, 70 degrees or better.
7: This is going to be the end of it.
8: Yeah, exactly. Yeah. At that point, it's just like, I'm running out of gas.
7: Okay, so let's move farther to the west, right? So Dolphin is a typhoon. If you're not familiar with the naming culture, same thing as a hurricane. Yeah. This is a crazy storm as well. And thankfully, it is out in open water, but it's going to be a big issue. I mean, obviously, it's impacting the islands here. I shouldn't have spoken so quickly. Going through an eyewall replacement cycle right now, very common with these powerful hurricanes. But also look at the growth here. 50 miles per hour Monday afternoon to 145 miles per hour in 24 hours. Wow. That's more than 100 mile per hour increase. Looking at the eye here, 7 miles across.
8: Wow.
7: Like the true definition of a tropical monster. Mm-hmm. So again, the next populated stretch here will be the Northern Mariana Islands. We will have to look out for interest there. And then Japan, we got plenty of time to watch this, but this is still going to be a hurricane as we head into the weekend, and impacts for Japan would be during next week. Well, thank you for staying with us here on Fox Weather First.
8: Yeah, we appreciate you joining us. 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

0: 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I'm Britta Merwin.
1: Hey there, I'm Craig Carrera. Some big headlines in the business world today. Apple is now allowing customers to use a buy now, pay later service for their devices.
0: Plus, Coca-Cola says that a World Cup marketing campaign actually boosts sales this quarter. David Asman has all that and more in Fox Means Business.
2: Markets finished mixed for your Tuesday. The Dow and S&P 500 powered higher while the NASDAQ finished in the red. Apple's launching a U.S. device leasing program with Klarna to make the iPhone available for $17.99 per month along with its other devices. The new program called Apple Upgrade offers customers a new way to pay for eligible iPhones, Macs, and iPads. Applicants for the program will undergo a soft credit check by Klarna and can complete their transaction at an Apple store or retailer if approved. Well, Unilever is lifting its sales outlook after seeing its strongest volume growth in over a decade. The Vaseline and Dove soap maker saw a second-half growth of 4 to 5%, led by further price increases stemming from the Iran war. Unilever is also in the process of spinning off its food unit. That's expected to be completed by mid-2027. And Coca-Cola reported stronger than expected second quarter results as its World Cup campaign boosted the sales of its trademark Coca-Cola and Powerade products. The beverage giant now expects earnings per share of growth of 9% to 10% this year as zero sugar sodas, Fairlife milk, and ready-to-drink teas continue to gain momentum. However, Coca-Cola's CFO did flag rising aluminum and packaging costs from the Iran war as a headwind. That's business. I'm David Asman.
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1: Britt and I are going to continue. Stay with us. We'll continue to track our top story. The Northeast New England, man, having a messy start to the morning commute. Heavy rain for a few days. That and more when Fox Weather continues. And if you want to stay on FBN, we've got Mornings with Maria Bartiromo coming up next. What a great shot in New York City.

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0: Good morning and welcome inside Fox Weather First. A very busy start to our Wednesday. Yeah. I'm Britta Merwin. Thanks for staying with us.
1: Hey there, I'm Craig Carrera. We appreciate you joining us on this Wednesday. Many of you will need extra time for the morning commute this morning. If you don't have rain right now, maybe you had it just a few hours ago, but some of you are still in the thick of it.
0: Yeah, the New York City metro area yesterday picked up well over half a foot of rain. So the Northeast just getting slammed. And it was not just New York. This video is from PA, southern parts of Pennsylvania. And, man, you can just see drivers trying. You know, trying your best to get through it. You don't want to drive through it, but sometimes you just don't really have a lot of options on your side. And the drainage system can't keep up when you're picking up 2 inches, 3 inches of rain per hour.
1: Wow. Look at that bubbling up.
0: Oh, gosh. By the way, this morning, we still have over 3 million Americans that are waking up with a flood threat. So we'll take you through what happened yesterday, where those locations are waking up this morning weather-wise, and then where we're going for the rest of the day. The reports are plentiful. PA, New Jersey, and New York, the hardest hit states over the last 24 hours. In fact, we had major interstates completely shut down. I-280, that's in North Jersey, about 40 minutes outside of New York City, all lanes shut down at one exit. This is a major interstate that was shut down because of flooding. Then you go over to the border of New Jersey and PA, and there was reports of residents being evacuated from basement apartments.
1: That's always a concern when you talk about a lot of rain in parts of the Northeast, because we have a lot of people who live in basement apartments. Look at the estimated rainfall totals for 24 hours, and guess what? We add more to it, especially for the Capital District into New England. Britta highlighting that area of low pressure just south of Long Island continues to stream in the moisture from the south, and that will be the story for New England today. So you might be getting a break in Boston right now, but that won't be the case later today. This morning, the morning's commute's been focused in on Albany, the Capital District of New York. You are dealing with, on both sides, a lot in the way of higher terrain. You got high terrain through portions of Massachusetts or rolling hills into Connecticut. Same for the other side. You got, you know, that's going to be a concern for some of the lower line areas. But look at this one in Bridgeport. I-95 through Connecticut is tough any time of day, any day of the year.
0: I don't think there's even a time of your day where you don't have traffic
1: in
0: Bridgeport.
1: Yeah.
0: There's also a ferry that goes from Bridgeport to Port Jefferson, which is the north shore of Long Island. With this rain over the Long Island Sound, there might be disruptions to a lot of mass transit options. The toughest spot right now is upstate New York. South of Albany, they're picking up more than 2 inches of rain per hour. And again, to Craig's point, talking about elevation, anywhere where we have hills and mountains, it's going to be amplified. And over the last 12 hours, the spigot has been on upstate New York down into the lower Hudson Valley, just north of New York City. So where do we go from here? Well, it all pivots to Massachusetts, Connecticut, New Hampshire, in Vermont. So that's the transformation that will happen throughout the day. The same things that we were tracking yesterday in PA, New Jersey, it's going to happen all over again, just in New England. We're looking at the reality here of over a half a foot of rain. Some areas probably 7-8 inches of rain in Massachusetts. And for Boston, I mean, gosh, it's not just the rain. We have a little bit of a wind element because this is an area of low pressure. And I think the flights in and out of Boston Logan are going to be a nightmare. I think it's going to be really tough as we go into the evening.
1: Agreed. And look at the commute home. If you're not going to the airport, you're just trying to drive and get her home. If that all works out, you're looking at that time frame between, say, 3 and 6 o'clock. New England's still dealing with it. Southerly flow. You're talking about the parent low now that's been cut off from the jet stream. So that's one reason you're like, why isn't this thing moving? It's not till later in the week that
0: there's
1: we get a system.
0: To kick it out.
1: Yeah. Something comes in later from the Midwest that'll kick it out of here. But for now, you got these waves of energy.
0: Slow progression. Thursday, that slow progression does move the spigot into Maine. So again, for any given spot, you have one really tough day. And then the next day is followed by scattered afternoon thunderstorms. Because with an upper level low, it's going to be unsettled. So even though Jersey and PA and New York State will do better later today, and for Jersey and PA, you're already better this morning, you're still going to see those afternoon storms the day after. Yeah. Boston, you guys are a big focus today and tomorrow. A lot of rain. It is giving you a break from the heat, but unfortunately, flooding a big concern, especially closer to Worcester. That's where we'll see probably over a half a foot of rain.
1: Right. Bradenton, Florida, nasty scenes all across the state last weekend as they had some heavy rain and gusty winds just pounding that state. Look at that. Can't even keep up with the gutters there with the water overflowing. We could see conditions just like this for central and southern Florida. We've got rounds and rounds of showers and thunderstorms that are expected pretty much each day through the end of this week. Slow-moving front stalls out, and we are in business. Now, this morning, it's quiet. This time tomorrow morning, it will not be. And you know the drill in Florida. You can usually set your clock spot. During the afternoon, you get these storms that bubble up, just unleash a lot of rain, and you're done. You get a break till the next day. Well, this is a little bit different as far as tomorrow morning. We do have a flash flood threat, by the way, level 1 out of 4 that extends over portions of central Florida. That's for today. It budges a little farther south as we go through the day tomorrow, but we keep it going through pretty much the rest of this week. Storms today could also come in with some strong winds. So we've got a level 2 out of 4 with some of the severe storms as we see this front and the converging winds. We'll show you the front there, giving us enough lift to produce a little more activity with the thunderstorms.
0: Today is going to be way easier than tomorrow.
1: Yeah.
0: We have a lot more juice. We have a lot more lift. And so you'll notice visually kind of hit or miss today.
1: Yeah.
0: Look at tomorrow. So yeah, overnight tonight through early tomorrow morning, big old line of showers and storms showing up on our future radar. Mm-hmm. So tomorrow morning is going to be tough for Central Florida. We're going to have thunder. We're going to have lightning. We're going to have downpours as well. And as we go into Thursday afternoon, you throw in daytime heating, which is you don't even have to have bright sunshine. I mean, even filtered sunlight and the temperatures increasing will aid in that thunderstorm development. Right now, tomorrow's threat for severe weather is hugging the I-10 corridor. I wouldn't be shocked if the Storm Prediction Center extends this down to the south. We'll see what they do.
1: Yeah, agreed.
0: But I wouldn't be surprised if they do.
1: Yeah, for sure. I mean, you saw how a lot of that happens, especially for the morning hours. Well, look at the timing-wise once we go through Thursday afternoon. There, look at that. You can clearly make out where the front has stalled. 3 o'clock in the afternoon, still pretty rough, and a lot of it confined to central portions of Florida. A few isolated spots to the north, very rowdy as well. That's 9 o'clock on Thursday. What about the overnight hours into Friday? Well, a little, maybe not quite as busy, but you still have some pockets potentially that will produce some stronger storms for your morning commute. So it's not like you have to wait till that 2-3 o'clock period in the afternoon to have the daytime heating. We've got just enough support to give us those storms. So the flash flood threat you can see is at a level 1 for several days to come. And when you add it all up through Sunday, impressive with those shades of orange 3 to 5, but widespread 2 to 3 inches of rain in the forecast for us.
0: We do have big deficits across Florida, so I know it's a bummer. I mean, here's Pensacola's forecast. Mm-hmm. You look at that, you're like, wow, this is my vacation week.
1: Yeah.
0: But we're almost a foot in the hole behind for rain.
1: Yeah.
0: Year to date in Pensacola. So if we can pick up 5 inches of rain in some of these spots, we put a serious dent in the drought. And, you know, you don't want to push this too far down the road and end up with wildfire concerns. But you do have to get creative with your timeline. We're expecting 2 to 3 inches of rain, but bullseyes that are right offshore, and it's also the Gulf Coast, you can easily get 5 inches of rain in a spot like Pensacola with this type of a setup.
1: Yeah. And we continue to track the tropics, including Tropical Storm Fausto, as it brushes past Hawaii. But we want to take a look back at some storms of the past to understand why hurricanes are so rare for the Hawaiian Islands. Britta's going to break this down coming up, going into the science of it. Plus, the Plains are bracing for another flood threat this week. We're going to break down this risk, which currently stands at a level 2 out of 4 for portions of the Heartland. Stay with us. That's when Fox for the First returns.
2: Now, tonight, it's serious business. We've got a severe weather outbreak that's underway.
3: We're just getting started. These storms are continuing to ramp up.
4: So we're talking about the possibility of intense, long-track tornadoes.
5: Another dangerous round of severe weather again.
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7: 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Oh, my gosh. Tornado on the ground again.
8: This is kind of the craziest weather I've been able to stand out in.

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3: Strengthening overnight into a catastrophic Category 5 hurricane.
4: So many catastrophic aspects.
5: That's a top 10 storm on record.
6: This is a monster storm.
7: It is.
8: Brutal conditions right now. Intense hurricane force winds.
9: We're looking at the worst conditions that we've seen since it came ashore.
10: It feels like little pins and needles.
11: We need to be prepared. You know, the hardworking folks over here are saving lives.
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14: 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Thanks for staying with us here on Fox Weather First. I'm Britta Merwin alongside Craig Herrera this morning. Strong storms, they are firing up across the Northeast this morning. We've had a really tough last 24 hours for the New York City metro area, and this morning it's upstate New York. So look at these cameras. We got Saratoga Springs, Amsterdam on your screen, and it is just pouring. Folks that live in New Jersey, PA, they were dealing with street flooding yesterday. New York City impacted, and today we're going to see a little bit of a shift here. You can visually see that area of low pressure right south of Long Island. As this wiggles off to the northeast, it is going to bring in that spigot of intense moisture for New England. So think about Massachusetts, Connecticut. That's the direction that we're going. But as I said, some really tough spots right now. We have a flash flood warning, lower Hudson Valley. So again, elevation at play here, and that's critically important for folks that live in upstate New York. Albany, we're starting to see the heaviest rain move to the east of the New York Thruway, but we still are picking up 2 inches of rain per hour.

0: For sure. And I'll tell you what, it's not just the Northeast. Guess what? The Plains are under a multi-day flash flood threat that begins tomorrow, Thursday, and takes us all the way through Saturday. Minneapolis, Des Moines, Iowa, you're in the bullseye for tomorrow and Friday, and then that shifts a little farther east, and that does include Nashville, Tennessee, when the weekend arrives. So planning is everything. Let's talk about what is going on here, right? We've got these storms across the Northeast, big dip in the jet, lots of energy coming through. In fact, we got that little low pressure just off the coast, apparent low here, gives us those stormy conditions. This area of high pressure that's keeping us baking and really just not budging much is finally going to budge. It's going to kind of move a little over to the southwest, a little retrograde. And with that being said, now the dip in the jet also moves. That allows the door to open up for these systems to now set up over the plains. So you've got a disturbance that comes through. You got an area of low pressure that develops. Then you tap into the moisture. You add a warm front in, and we are in business for some heavy rainfall. Again, taking us through, say, the weekend. It doesn't budge a whole lot either. Slow-moving system. So Thursday, look at this, Minneapolis to Kansas City, Minneapolis on Friday to St. Louis. On Saturday, you see a little bit of a shift here, and you talk about all the way into the Gulf Coast states with the flash flood risk at a level 1 out of 4. But watch this right here, like this.
1: Right now, we just don't have a lot of movement going on.
0: Right.
1: You can see that reflected in the Northeast. If you can't move a low off the East Coast, how do you expect this frontal system to move farther to the east?
0: Right.
1: So we have a roadblock here, atmospherically speaking, and that will allow these thunderstorms to capitalize on a lot of intense moisture that's in place. I mean, we've had dew points in the 80s across the Midwest, so it feels more like the Florida Keys in Des Moines than anything else.
0: Awful.
1: And that's going to allow these thunderstorms to produce a lot of rain. So be on top of it. Listen out for warnings. Craig is highlighting that we do have a little bit of a push outward showing up on our future radar. That can speak to maybe some strong straight line winds. So an isolated severe component, not out of the question.
0: Yeah, especially the timing. That was after midnight through about 7 in the morning.
1: Yeah, while we're sleeping.
0: Yeah, that's the worst time. In fact, and you look at the rainfall still to come, mostly over the Midwest and the Great Lakes, 1 to 2 inches of rain in some spots, 2 to 3. You also get some of those gusty winds in a place like Kansas City as that front passes through. Britta, again, it's an overnight event for you, so be prepared to get notified, especially with some of those gusty winds in the forecast. Turning to the tropics now, we've been telling you about Tropical Storm Fausto not going to make a direct impact as far as landfall on Hawaii, but the broader impacts, they're still there. The storm is keeping islanders on high alert. Fox Weather senior correspondent Robert Ray is in Hawaii with a look at how the powerful forces of El Nino are changing the game this season.
2: The Pacific Ocean is the engine that drives weather across the tropics. And when that engine shifts into a strong or even super El Nino pattern, the Hawaiian Islands can feel the effects in several ways.
3: A lot of extremes, and when it happens, and it affects a lot of people, you know. But the community is what keeps everybody going. Everybody binds together and just helps.
2: El Nino develops when sea surface temperatures become significantly warmer than average across the central and eastern equatorial Pacific.
4: You have to think of the atmosphere and the ocean as all one system that oscillates through different modes. Well, sometimes the atmosphere gets in a mode where it pushes the warm water in the Pacific over to the east side, over in the direction of Hawaii and Mexico. And when that happens down at the equator, we call that El Nino. Well, the fact that the water is a lot warmer in the eastern Pacific in an El Nino year means there's more fuel for hurricanes, and a hurricane is more likely to reach the Hawaiian Islands.
2: The recent brush with Hurricane Fausto, downgraded to a tropical storm and trekking well to the north of the Hawaiian Islands, had residents extremely concerned.
5: Be prepared. Be prepared. The one that came close to Lahaina a few years ago wasn't even that close, and the one that we saw Fausto coming was coming straight at us. And I have great PTSD from that time, and so I wanted to make sure that we were prepared, just in case.
2: Standing and walking here on the shores of the Pacific Ocean in Maui, it's really hard to put in your head that thousands of miles away, a few degrees of temperature differences can reshape the weather all over the Pacific in an El Nino year. It changes the winds, it changes the rains, and the ecosystems here on the Hawaiian Islands are affecting all of this as systems like tropical storms

0: storms and hurricanes make their way in.
1: Well, usually it's beautiful and breezy like it is today, but it can be pretty fast to change. We do have microclimates on this island as well as on other islands. So depending on where you are on any given day, you might be experiencing different weather.
0: El Nino can alter everything from hurricane activity near Hawaii to rainfall patterns across North America. It's a powerful reminder that the Pacific Ocean isn't just a backdrop. It's one of Earth's biggest weather engines.
2: The imagery just jaw-dropping.
3: Stunning.
2: I mean, such a beautiful state.
3: Yeah.
2: But you do realize the different impact of living in Hawaii. Mm-hmm. I mean, riding out a hurricane mm-hmm. on an island is a lot more complicated than being mm-hmm. on the U.S. mainland.
4: And to her point, they do have microclimates. In mm-hmm. some cases, very arid. A lot of water's not going to, I mean, it's going to run because there's nothing to absorb it.
2: I mean, you drive 10 miles and you're in a different environment, quite literally.
4: Yeah.
2: We'll have more reports from Robert throughout the day, so stay with us. Hawaii, no stranger to hurricanes. You might remember Hurricane Iniki that slammed Kauai in 1992. Hurricane Honei, that was an indirect impact in 2024, so not actually making landfall, but they felt the impacts. We had Robert Ray reporting during the brush with Honei. However, only two recorded hurricanes have ever made landfall on the islands. Which begs the question, why are Hawaiian hurricanes so rare? Well, when you think about the definition of a landfall, by the way, the center of the eye has to move on shore. And of course, with a chain of islands, it's like threading a needle. But this gives you a good perspective. And it goes back to Honei, really, which impacted the Hawaiian Islands just a couple of years ago. You don't have to have a landfall to have an impact, right? But quite notable. 54 storms, by the way, have been within 300 miles of the Hawaiian Islands. Sometimes these storms are so big that even 200 miles away, you can have impacts. But the strongest storms, they always come from the south. There's no exceptions here, really. And there's some reasons to this. Iniki, of course, probably one that you remember. And you might not realize that you remember. If you've ever watched Jurassic Park, the scene where the Jeep is stuck in flash flooding on the hillside, the dinosaur, of course, capitalizes on this moment. But I digress. That's actual storm coverage from Iniki. They didn't make that rain. It was an incoming hurricane. Now, you can tell that we also have storms that approach from, you know, farther out towards the east, but those storms tend to be a little bit weaker. And here's the why behind this. As these tropical waves turn into actual bona fide tropical systems, it's driven by the water temperatures. That south approach exposes these menacing monster storms to the jet fuel. The temperatures are cooler up to the north. So again, those storms cannot be as formidable, but also wind shear is a big player here. If you've ever been to Hawaii, you get this delight of this constant breeze. And that represents some stronger winds that are way aloft in the atmosphere. And if you have this approach that is more from the east, these storms not only have the cooler water, but the wind shear. So again, Iniki's track in 1992 is a huge reason to why this storm was such a big impact. It was a Category 4 hurricane. Because of the path coming in directly from the south, it was buffered from the wind shear, but also it capitalized on really, really warm water. And this is the biggest storm that they have really had. I mean, I realize we had impacts from Honei, but a very different reality that Kauai went through with a landfall Cat 4 in 1992. Now, here's Honei, which Robert Ray was on Hawaii to report on this. It happened in 2024, a close brush by of a Cat 1 hurricane, and we did have some pretty big impacts. Again, this all comes down to water temperatures. It can considerably cooler closer to the Hawaiian Islands, but on years that we have a lot of heat in the ocean, we can have very different impacts for Hawaii. In fact, those two landfalls that we've had for Hawaii, direct hits, they happen on super El Nino years where we had a lot of extra heat. There's a look at Fausto. Again, a tropical depression this morning, so a far cry from what Hawaii has seen in years past.
4: And here are the headlines we're tracking, sponsored by T-Mobile for Business. We'll start off with the flood threat we've had across the Northeast, extending all the way into portions of New England today. We'll be talking about Vermont, New Hampshire, portions of Massachusetts, Connecticut for the morning commute, and then this evening a little farther to the east. We're also talking about the severe storm threat for Florida. Right along the Florida-Georgia line, we've got the chance for some gusty winds. On top of that, we could be dealing with some rain, not only today, but taking us in through the rest of the week as well. Then we get to the record heat. That's going to migrate to the west a little bit more. As that moves to the west and we keep the heat going there, we'll get some stormy conditions that will start to pop up over portions of the plains. All of that and more just ahead.
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5: 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Two taps later, Claire says nope to the charge and Wells Fargo is on the case. However you make money work, Wells Fargo can work with that.
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1: Hi, I'm Jane Minar, and today we're talking about the Enhanced Fujita Scale. The Enhanced Fujita Scale is damage-based, using the information collected by National Weather Service survey teams along a tornado's path and radar estimations to measure the strength of a tornado. So let's take a look at the damage, starting with the lowest end of the scale, EF0. Minor damage occurs with a tornado of the lowest rank, with wind speeds up to 85 miles per hour. Some broken branches and some shingles could be blown off a roof. An EF1 rating includes broken doors, windows, and damage to mobile homes with wind speeds up to 110 miles per hour. With EF2 ratings, extensive damage is observed. Roofs will be blown off, mobile homes will be destroyed, and wind speeds can be clocked up to 135 miles per hour. On the high end of the scale, we have an EF3 rating with winds up to 165 miles per hour. Extensive damage is made to multi-level homes and large buildings. With an EF4 tornado, sturdy homes and brick walls will collapse with wind speeds up to 200 miles per hour. Finally, the EF5 rating, the highest and most destructive on the EF scale. Total devastation, towns unrecognizable with winds over 200 miles per hour. No matter the rating, tornadoes can bring damage, heartbreak, and destruction anywhere in the United States. So make sure you download the Fox Weather app when severe weather is in your area to stay up to date with the latest information. Fox Weather, weathering it together.
2: Good morning. Thanks for staying with us here on Fox Weather First. I'm Britta Merwin.
3: Yeah, good Wednesday to you. I'm Craig Herrera. Thank you for spending part of your morning with us. Getting ready for yet another day of some rain, this time not only for portions of the Northeast, but really into New England. And what a day yesterday.
2: Yeah, hear that thunder. It's not just the Northeast. I mean, we have so many hot spots dealing with flooding across our country. The Northeast, there's Florida, for example. The Plains are entering another three-day stretch of intense rain. But let's focus on the Northeast. We have 3 million Americans that are actively under a flood threat this morning. Here's the last 24 hours. Just a spigot right on top of New Jersey, PA, and New York yesterday. So a lot of really tough moments across the Northeast yesterday with the intense rain moving through. Looking at the flood reports here, I'll just zone in on North Jersey as an example, but we had full-on interstates close yesterday. I-280, a major interstate, just about half hour outside of New York City, all lanes closed. So, I mean, you're talking about some really big impacts. Right on the border of PA and New Jersey, there's a report of 10 residents that had to be evacuated from basement apartments.
3: So I was just concerned for heavy rain.
2: Yes. And you think about New York City. Mm-hmm. That's a huge concern in New York City. Yeah. Last 24 hours, the footprint shows the reality, over a half a foot of rain in some spots.
3: Just incredible. And a lot of it this morning, it looks like a fire hose. You got one area of low pressure just off of Long Island. You can make that counterclockwise spin. It's being fed up into that parent up to the north, but it's almost like it's just like boom, boom, reinforcement as far as the rainfall. We have significant amounts of rainfall that keep coming down. In some cases, we've had 1 to 2 inches of rain per hour, and this would be closer to the Capital District rather than Albany.
2: And they've added, that's new. Yeah. So we've been watching this flash flood warning over Albany, looking at those rain rates. We've been concerned about it, and the Weather Service now responding, adding that considerable tag. Yeah. So a really tough thing about the New York Thruway is that you're running into areas where you have valleys. You're surrounded by hillsides. You've got the Catskills just south of Albany. So please be careful there with that considerable tag. New flash flood warning that popped up within the last hour and a half is for Fairfield and New Haven, Connecticut. So these counties, I mean, we have commuters that live in Bridgeport that go to New York City every day. Yeah. So these are areas where You have a lot of people, a lot of urban infrastructure. Here's why they're concerned about that considerable tag on the flash flood warning in Albany. So again, to get 2 to 3 inches of rain per hour, that's what they were battling yesterday in PA in New Jersey. And we've all seen the videos. So we know where we're going.
3: Yeah.
2: We're
3: going
2: to see these images after we get out of the thick of the morning commute across upstate New York.
3: Well, you could still add another 1 to 2 inches of rain to fall to those areas. And that's going to be a major concern. You can see the flash flood warning, how wide it expands. It's that brighter green, but the flood watch goes way up into New England. Won't be surprised if that gets extended to include Boston later, because later today, while you're okay right now, that's not the case for the second half of the day for a place like Boston.
2: Yeah, we're going to have a lot of areas that get 3 to 5 inches of rain.
3: Yeah.
2: Just to show you Boston, locally, we're going to have some hot spots where we probably will see over a half a foot of rain. And it really depends on, you know, are you the unlucky one? Trends have come down just slightly over the last hour. Hopefully that continues. Yeah. But, you know, I think the flights in and out of Boston Logan, no matter what, will be a struggle, whether we get 2 inches or 4 inches of rain. Here's the progression throughout the day. Again, all of that moisture moving into New England.
3: And let's talk about Florida now. That slow-moving system that's been developing closer to Florida and a stall front is going to bring days of rain to the Sunshine State. In fact, we've got rounds of showers, thunderstorms, thunderstorm threat today, and we do have the possibility of adding 3 to 5 inches of rainfall to parts of central and southern Florida. And this takes us all the way through the weekend. So this morning, you'll notice there's some activity just off the Gulf, a couple of scattered showers just off of southern Florida, especially closer or just north of the Florida Keys into Miami. But later today, it gets a little more active. And as the front slowly progresses and moves down to the south, we do have the flash flood threat. It's a level 1 out of 4 that goes all the way along the Gulf Coast states, goes a little farther north of I-10 and south of I-10 as well. And really, it goes all the way back into northern Louisiana. Today's storm threat does come in with the chance for some of these storms to produce some gusty winds. You'll have some converging winds right along that stall front. Britta, we could see some of these storms producing not only the heavy rainfall, but some of the winds would be a concern later today. And the timing is everything. This morning looks okay. Later this afternoon gets more active. Tonight actually could be something to watch.
2: Yes. And the fact that we're seeing a lot of this tonight, that's 8 p.m.
3: Yeah.
2: So keep in mind that severe risk takes us through the overnight.
3: Yeah, 2 o'clock.
2: We're concerned about not only the flooding, but with a level 2 severe risk, I would just be really smart about having a way to get those warnings. Our app is free. Put it on your bedside table. It'll alert you if you get some overnight warnings. For flash flood warnings, if it's overnight, you're usually safe where you're at. The amount of rain that we're expecting, it wouldn't be getting into structures. It would be roads. So stay off the roads and you're good. But the severe potential is one to watch. Tomorrow, it drops to level 1. But right along that stalled boundary, we do have winds that are coming together. And it just takes a little bit of twist in the atmosphere, which is not hard to create, to cause some problems. These thunderstorms over the Gulf can turn into water spouts and then push on shore and you get a weak tornado. Strong straight line winds can cause damage as well. But tomorrow really looks to be a vigorous day.
3: Yeah, no kidding.
2: From start to finish.
3: No kidding. All the way down through portions of Tampa and Orlando, not only just the Florida Panhandle. So as a result, right now we have a level 1 out of 4 flash flood threat, and it doesn't move a lot for Thursday, Friday, and into Saturday. And we'll watch that today's flood threat as well, potentially leading to some pockets of maybe some road closures, if you will. Now, this has gone up just a little bit, trending a little bit higher along closer to the Gulf. See a little bit of red there now. So that's gone up with some of the latest numbers. We watch with you closely because Pensacola, when you take a look at the week ahead, it's not going to be the best week. You got showers and thunderstorms, hot and steamy. Looking at this a little more hyper local, if you will, look at these rainfall totals. I mean, that's not the best beach day. That's Interstate 10, tough commute, places north of there. And let's go to Jacksonville for the heck of it. I've got this one as well.
2: And, you know, the weekend looks tougher, just a lot more widespread. I guess the silver lining here is that you do get a break from the heat. The humidity, no. I mean, it's going to feel like you're in a steam room. Lots of humidity. But here's the reality. We're about a foot behind for annual rain, which is not a shocker. I mean, this is the time of year where we depend on tropical systems. This is not one of them, but it does have tropical rain to put a dent in deficits. And for Tampa and Fort Myers, you know, we have a 6 to 7 inch deficit on the Gulf side of Florida. Mm-hmm. We're expecting 3 to 5 inches of rain. So that's a good story.
3: Yeah.
2: Sure, it's a pain in the butt, but at least you get some benefit out of it.
3: Yeah, for sure.
2: For the panhandle, we're not going to be able to erase the deficit, but we will do some important work towards getting into a safer situation, preventing wildfire.
3: Yeah. Well, let's get to a travel alert this morning. The storms have been making it a bit messy for many of us along the eastern seaboard. That continues today as we look live over Philadelphia International Airport, giving you a look at what's been going on. Because right now, notice that 70 degrees here. We're doing okay as far as flights here, but yesterday was a completely different story. Where we're still playing catch up today is going to be north of here, especially into portions of the northeast and into Boston. Let's begin with the three major airports in New York right now. We've got 127 delayed flights, 201 canceled flights. A lot of this from yesterday into today. We'll go to Philadelphia. They have 33 canceled flights, 35 and 33 delays. And then we'll go to Boston. Right now, about 35 and 35 with delays and cancellations. Tonight through tomorrow, that number's probably may go up because the storms continue to move through New England today. If you're going to be traveling by car this morning, all the way from the Capital District to portions of New England, especially southern portions of Vermont, New Hampshire, and Maine, you'll be dealing with some of the rain. We'll talk about the flooding and some of these storms producing gusty winds over portions of Florida. The flood threat does extend to level one all the way back in through southern Missouri into even into Arkansas and into Louisiana. Stormy conditions this afternoon every day for the state of Florida. You'll also watch for some of these storms to pop up over portions of the Four Corners regions. Monsoon is still in place, and we will watch closely with the burn scar areas in and around southern Colorado, especially just outside of Pueblo, closer to Beulah. You can see some flash flooding there as well. Take a look at the Northwest, Pacific Northwest. You've got some air quality issues out there, and a couple of storms with gusty winds will be moving through Montana and the Dakotas today.
2: Still ahead, fire crews in Oregon and Washington still battling rough conditions as these wildfires continue to burn. We got more than 1 million acres on fire across the Pacific Northwest. So how is this impacting air quality for local residents? We're going to break it down as Fox Weather First returns.

0: Hey there, good Wednesday morning to you. Welcome back to Fox Weather First. We appreciate you joining us. I'm Craig Herrera alongside Britta Merwin this morning. And we've got some powerful storms yet again slamming the Northeast today right into portions of New England. That does mean more in the way of rain. And you know what that translates to? Flooding. As we look live over Saratoga Springs in New York, just a wet commute. Amsterdam, same story. More than 3 million Americans are under flood watches, and we've got this next batch of storms that continues to funnel in a ton of moisture up in New England as well. On the radar, you can make out one area of low pressure, the spin just south of Long Island, the parent low up to the north here. Jet stream has detached. They've detached from the jet stream, rather. It's way up there. So as long as we've got the spin going on, we're going to keep the rain going. And for today, the rain shifts a little farther east throughout the day and into tomorrow. Now, we do have several flash flood warnings extending from places like Connecticut through New York, all the way up into the Capital District. You'll notice that plume of moisture has been consistent with those shades of red, heavy rainfall. And now we have a considerable tag, which we brought to you earlier for this flash flood warning that does include the Capital District. Here, radar estimates, 2 to 4 inches of rain that have fallen. You may add another 1 to 2 inches of rain. Bridgeport and Interstate 95, just a bit of a mess. Anyone traveling in this area, either by car or by ferry between Long Island and Connecticut, watch for maybe delays, cancellations. Britta, look at these numbers. Mm-hmm. This is for the past hour. It shows that you have received 2 to 3 inches of rain per hour in some cases.
1: Yeah, we also have a hot spot in Connecticut.
0: Yeah.
1: You can see, you know, last 12 hours, a couple inches of rain. Craig, do you mind going back to radar? Just focusing on Connecticut. So
0: yeah.
1: We have this hot spot, right? You can see it right there. Parts of Connecticut have picked up a couple inches of rain in the last couple hours. It's almost like there's a little mezzo-low moving into Fairfield and New Haven counties. You see it? It's coming right off the Long Island Sound.
0: Like this.
1: So when you see this rain kind of rotating over the Long Island Sound, friction is much less over water. So sometimes we can see these little micro-scale spin-ups.
0: So cool.
1: So just a really cool feature that doesn't always present itself on radar, and we see it right before our eyes. That's why we have the bullseye. So again, these small level things that are happening in real time, they're so important to capture, because that's why we're seeing that hot spot in parts of Connecticut right now, right along the Long Island Sound. So take a lot of caution during
0: your
1: morning
0: drive. I'm
1: glad
0: you saw that. Sometimes when you're driving, you don't see
1: it. Yeah, exactly.
0: That's cool.
1: It's a lot easier to be the passenger,
0: so to say.
1: But what an intense pocket of rain.
0: Well,
1: for folks that live to the west, it's not the rain, it's the heat. And we have had a relentless stretch of heat for folks that live across the central part of the U.S. It has also impacted the desert southwest. And guess what? We have a little wiggle here. That means that we're going to see some improvement for folks that live in a spot like Missouri. But in Phoenix, man, that heat, it is really only going to escalate as we move into the weekend. A big important heads up for folks that are traveling to California. They're going to be added to the heat story, and that makes a huge difference when you're talking about large cities in California like Los Angeles.
0: Mm-hmm.
1: You're not going to get a benefit from that Pacific influence. It's going to be hot. That ridge of high pressure, it's moving, and as it moves over the Four Corners, it allows for the most intense temperatures to really locate over Southern California and parts of Southern Nevada and Arizona. These are all areas where we have extreme heat warnings in place. They have been in place. But Southern California, you guys are the new kids on the block. Mm. So when you're talking about 101 in Bakersfield, you're like, oh, okay, I'll drive to Los Angeles. I'll go to Escondido. I'll find San Diego. Unless your feet are literally at the edge of the Pacific Ocean, it is going to be hot everywhere.
0: Yeah.
1: I mean, Reno, that's an elevation. You're getting closer to the Sierra, and it's 101 degrees. So even up in the mountains, we're breaking records and dealing with extreme.
0: I was looking at Big Bear just for the heck of it, because they're under a heat advisory, high elevation in the mountains. Yeah. Temperatures 90 to 100 degrees, right about 7,000 feet.
1: Those mountains, by the way, Southern California.
0: Yeah, Southern California. But Reno, to your point, same.
1: Yeah, these are areas where traditionally locals would go to cool down, and it's not going to be an option.
0: Mm-mm. No. And when you talk about a place like Las Vegas, how many of you have been there, visited? You're going there soon. Look at the month of July so far. We've had one day where we've been below 100 degrees.
1: Yeah, we're about 2 degrees above for our monthly average. Current streak of 6 days of having temperatures above 110.
0: And you know the overnight lows don't cool down much, so you don't get a whole lot of relief, especially since you have a little humidity due to the monsoon. Meanwhile, wildfires tore through the Pacific Northwest, and it is causing hazardous air quality all across the region, and it is spreading to the east. Heightened fire weather conditions has led to the breakout of several blazes in Oregon, California, and Washington. And smoke from these fires is also creating unhealthy air quality conditions across these areas, especially east of the Cascades. I'll show you what the wildfire smoke looks like with the satellite imagery. And look at that kind of milky looking color. You can tell it's just not moving very much as opposed to the clouds that are moving. You can really make out the brighter colors in the clouds. Here, by the way, are the Cascades. And again, most of it's on the eastern side of the Cascades. Some of these were actually sparked by lightning, dry lightning, which we talked about yesterday. Thunderstorms that produce a lot of lightning, gusty winds, and not much in the way of rainfall. That is the case for the Rogue Creek Complex fire that has now consumed nearly 300,000 acres. It's one of three major fires. It's a complex fire. So what that means is you've had a lot of spot fires, and you've got a number of fires. Perhaps they had different names at one point. They put them all together in a complex fire. They give it one name.
1: They're related.
0: They're related, and then it gives authorities a better grasp on who takes the handle on how to approach it. And it's just a lot that goes into firefighting out west. They're very calculated and very good at what they do. But look at the cloud cover. I'll tell you what, Britta, this air quality is going to be a concern for people trying to enjoy the outdoors. This is the time of year you love to be outside in the mountains.
1: And you
0: can't do it.
1: And part of the problem is once you get to the east of the Cascades, you quickly find yourself into a connection of valleys.
0: Yes.
1: And all of these valleys and canyons, that drop in elevation allows for the smoke to settle.
0: Yeah.
1: And so your air quality can be dramatically low in these isolated pockets.
0: Yeah.
1: And there's a lot of people that are stuck in that nasty, nasty polluted air.
0: Yeah.
1: We are going to see some of this smoke work through the jet stream. So believe it or not, if you see a little haze in your sunset
0: here
1: in Iowa, it's because of wildfires in Oregon. Like, how wild is that? Now, a lot of that smoke that you're seeing is going to be in the upper levels. So don't worry about air quality in Iowa. I think people in the Great Lakes say they see this and they're like, oh, gosh, this is Canada all over again.
0: Right.
1: No. So it's staying in the mid to upper levels. We're probably not going to see an air quality problem for the Midwest. But you will notice that the skies will look hazy.
0: While the severe storm threat has shifted to the northeast today, communities across parts of Wisconsin woke up to the results of Monday's destructive tornadoes. The National Weather Service now confirms an EF3 tornado tore right through Menasha, Wisconsin, where crews assessed the damage. A state of emergency has also been declared in neighboring Neenah as recovery efforts continue. Fox weather correspondent Kate Byrne went to Menasha yesterday to see how the community is handling the aftermath.
2: There's a local disaster declaration here in Menasha, Wisconsin, where the National Weather Service confirms an EF3 tornado with winds of up to 140 miles per hour cut through this community. And you can see the devastation it's left. It touched down just before lunch Monday, staying on the ground for more than 20 minutes and leaving a 12-mile path of destruction. Today, people are returning to what's left.
3: I felt the entire foundation and the house shake, and I thought we were gone. This is what you see on the news of, you know, Tornado Alley in Oklahoma. You don't think this is going to happen in Wisconsin.
4: We heard it's like blacks and blacks, so it's hundreds and hundreds of people that were infected by this.
2: From above, the damage stretches block after block. Homes are gone, businesses have been ripped apart, and cars are upside down. Trees and power lines are tangled across the streets. Thousands are still without power, many also without water, and cell phone service is limited. For Adriana Tolvar, the storm hit while her two daughters were home alone. She called her 15-year-old, telling her to get both of them into the basement. They made it out safely. The house did not. She says she still hasn't been able to reach some of her neighbors.
5: I called them right away. I called my oldest daughter. She's 15. I told her to go to the basement, but then our phones were not working. So she seen that text and she ran. And then when they seen, like, when the water was coming in and, like, the force, they tried to close the door. And then my husband's uncle came, and that's when he got the girls, and he took the girls with him. I was worried about them and glad that they're alive.
2: A block away, one man is still trying to understand how his mother survived. He says she was inside this truck when the tornado flipped it and threw it about 100 yards. She walked away with bruises. Later, he found her cell phone lying in the wreckage.
6: This is actually my mother's truck, and she was driving into Neenah when the tornado hit. And from what she was telling me, the wind picked up instantly. The she hit the brakes while the storm was pushing the truck, put her into a spin, and then it rolled for about 100 yards till here.
2: Officials say some people were treated at area hospitals for injuries. Now the focus seems to be shifting from survival to recovery as families sort through the debris, trying to salvage what's left of their homes and even figure out where they go next. In Menasha, Wisconsin, Katie Byrne, Fox Weather.
0: I'm shocked by it. Yeah, it's a miracle. That's a higher power at work there,
1: wow,
0: for sure.
1: We'll continue to bring you updates from folks as they move forward from that. Meanwhile, let's move on to the tropics, where in the Pacific, I mean, we've had a lot. Check out the latest satellite imagery from NOAA. It is a parade of tropical systems across the Pacific right now, remains very active. Genevieve is a Cat 3 hurricane. Then we have Typhoon Dolphin, which is undergoing extreme rapid intensification in the Western Pacific. So here's the update. We'll start in the East Pac, kind of move our way through the Central and Western Pacific. So we're working east to west here. Genevieve, that has been an impressive story, thankfully remaining offshore. This was a Category 5 hurricane. Hurricane at one point. Now it's a Cat 3. Winds are 120 miles per hour as of the morning update. Again, just so impressive to see the growth here, Craig. And this is the definition of rapid intensification, which we see so often in the Pacific with this jet fuel water temps.
0: Yeah, no kidding. And when you think about that, how long does it hold? It's moving into cooler waters and some more in the way of stronger winds. But for a moment here, it'll still be pretty intense, thankfully away from land. What it will do is create some swells both in Baja California, swells east and west. You think of a ripple effect, and those swells will be what they'll feel in portions of Baja, Mexico. It's finally approaching the cooler waters, 70
1: this
0: degrees
1: is going
0: or better.
1: To be the end of it.
0: Yeah, exactly. Yeah. At that point, it's just like, I'm running out of gas.
1: Okay, so let's move farther to the west, right? So Dolphin is a typhoon. If you're not familiar with the naming culture, same thing as a hurricane. This is a crazy storm as well. And thankfully, it is out in open water, but it's going to be a big issue. I mean, obviously, it's impacting the islands here. I shouldn't have spoken so quickly. Going through an eyewall replacement cycle right now, very common with these powerful hurricanes. But also look at the growth here. 50 miles per hour Monday afternoon to 145 miles per hour in 24 hours. Wow. That's more than 100 mile per hour increase. Looking at the eye here, 7 miles across.
0: Wow.
1: Like the true definition of a tropical monster. Mm-hmm. So again, the next populated stretch here will be the Northern Mariana Islands. We will have to look out for interest there. And then Japan, we got plenty of time to watch this, but this is still going to be a hurricane as we head into the weekend, and impacts for Japan would be during next week. Well, thank you for staying with us here on Fox Weather First.
0: Yeah, we appreciate you joining us. Make sure you download the Fox Weather app and turn on the notifications so you get the latest updates for your location. 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
1: Good morning, and thanks for staying with us here on Fox Weather First. A very busy Tuesday. We appreciate you starting your day with us. I'm Britta Merwin.
2: Wednesday.
1: Is it Wednesday?
2: Yeah, don't push me back Monday. Hey, I'm Craig Herrera.
1: That was a mean joke. My apologies.
2: I just had to put it out there.
1: I will say, with the weather pattern, though, it's easy to do.
2: It feels like it. Yeah, seriously, it's busy. It's going to feel like it, and some of you are reliving it as far as the rain. We've got lots of flooding to contend with yet again today in some spots.
1: Yeah, we have powerful storms for the Northeast. Yeah. We are seeing some movement, so improvements for a few of you.
2: True.
1: But unfortunately, things are going downhill in other locations. Speaking of downhill, take a look at this video from PA. It just captures kind of the flavor of what we are living through in the Northeast.
2: Yeah.
1: I mean, these folks in Pennsylvania trying to navigate the flooded roads. Oof. And when you're getting 2-3 inches of rain per hour, no drainage system can keep up with that.
2: I mean, look at that. There's nothing covering the drainage system, but underneath it's just bubbling up because there's so much.
1: Just keeps filling up.
2: Yeah.
1: So here's the last 24 hours, the evolution of this storm moving in. A lot of reports of flooding. Yesterday, it was really about Maryland, Pennsylvania, New York. That's where we saw the bulk of our really tough conditions. By the way, we had full-on interstates shut down yesterday. This is a report from Orange, New Jersey. That's about 30, 40 minutes to the west of New York City. It's the New York City metropolitan area. They had I-280 shut down all lanes by one exit because of the intense rain. So it's not just these little neighborhood roads. These are big interstates that were completely shut down. 10 residents, by the way, in Quakertown, that's on the border of PA in New Jersey. They had to rescue 10 residents from a basement apartment setup. So, again, scary realities. Here's a look at the rain footprint, many areas over a half a foot. So we know what happened yesterday.
2: Yes.
1: This is what we're expecting for New England today.
2: Yeah, a lot of it basically like a fire hose, if you will. Look at that line extending from, say, Connecticut, right up along the state line with New York, Massachusetts, Vermont. You got one little area of low pressure just off of Long Island, the parent low to the north. But with this being said, that southerly flow, the rain hasn't moved a whole lot. What we have here for the Capital District, which you broke down to you a moment ago, it's important to highlight. We have the considerable tag here where they've received estimates of 2 to 4 inches of rain already, another 1 to 2 on the way. And some of the rainfall rates here have been 2 to 3 inches per hour in some cases.
1: Yeah, it's important to note the details in some of these warnings. And we gave this to you when the Weather Service released it not too long ago. So to have a considerable tag, that's a game changer. They have observed flooding. Mm-hmm. Let's take you down into Connecticut, where we do have a flash flood warning out for Fairfield and New Haven counties. This includes the town of Bridgeport. We have a little microscale low that is kind of forming over the Long Island Sound. And what that has created is a hot spot. So right now in Southwest Connecticut, we have some areas that are picking up 1 inch of rain per hour. About an hour ago, it was 1 to 2 inches of rain per hour. Here is why we have the considerable tag in upstate New York. We're getting a lot of rain in upstate New York against hilly terrain.
2: Yeah.
1: And so that not only increases the amount of rain, but then you have a runoff issue. So they've picked up probably 4 or 5 inches of rain in just a matter of hours south of Albany. So some really scary situations are still possible today. This is a good graphic because the watch kind of shows you where we go from here. We're still concerned about upstate New York for sure, but as we go into the afternoon, the focus is going to shift into Connecticut, Massachusetts, Vermont, and New Hampshire.
2: Yeah, and we'll also see some impressive rainfall totals here, widespread 3 to 5 in some cases, taking us all the way through the end of Thursday. Here's what parts of Connecticut look like just last week. You can see the flooded roads, parking lots. What a mess. It looked like a lot of us are going to be dealing with this again with the flash flood warnings that are in effect for parts of that state.
1: Yeah, let's take you outside, show you what it looks like in White Plains, New York. So this is about 30 minutes south of Norwalk, Connecticut, and, just north of New York City. Fox News multimedia reporter Asher Redd is in Connecticut this morning. Asher, good to see you. We've been tracking some tough conditions in Fairfield County. They've had flash flooding reported this morning.
3: Yeah, good morning. And one of the big flooding hotspots that we're keeping our eye on is where I'm standing right now. This is Water Street in Norwalk, Connecticut. And this is a place where the EMA director told me to come to, and all the locals are also telling me to come to. Now we have this bus stopping right here, just where just some of the rainfall fell overnight. Now the rainfall kind of stopped about an hour and a half to 2 hours ago, so we're starting to see kind of what that left behind. Now this place has already dealt with flooding. Last week we saw, you know, 1 to 2 feet of flooding in some areas. And the EMA director here tells me they're trying to prevent that from happening again this week, especially by sending crews out to clean out storm drains that might be clogged from last week's flooding, and also trying to put up barricades around flooding hotspots like where I'm standing. So the video you're looking at now is some of that flooding from last week, where some of those cars were stuck in 1 to 2 inches of rainfall, and crews were out trying to clean that up, and now they're quickly turning around to dealing with this week. Now, some roads were, as I said, under about 1 to 2 feet of standing water. Some parts of Connecticut are still forecasted to get a few more inches of rain as this active week of weather continues. And there was a similar story in Paterson, New Jersey, just yesterday, where storms caused flooding water and downed power lines. Some drivers needed help getting through that water, and of course officials are telling everyone, you know, if you see standing water, don't even try to drive through it, just go around. It's the best option, and of course it's the safest option. Now most of the floodwaters that we have seen from the early parts of this system that came through have sort of receded, but the flood threat is of course not over as we're looking ahead to the rest of the week with, you know, a lot of rain in the forecast coming up. Back to you.
2: Yeah, Asher, it looks like traffic movement behind you, so maybe a good indication. Do they think that storm drains are actually able to handle the amount of rain this round? I know you said they've cleaned them out, so sometimes it's tough to keep up with this much rain. Are they able to do that this round?
3: Yeah, they're thinking the storm drains are A-OK and that they're good to go. The traffic moving behind me is actually, like you said, it's a good sign. A lot of traffic, you know, that we saw last week was stopped at some of those major intersections, especially on those low-lying areas, like right here in Water Street and South Main Street. The intersection of that is actually just up there. So we'll see later on today if some of the water ends up draining this way and if it ends up flooding. But as of right now, most of the people I've been speaking with here in Norwalk are saying that, you know, they're not concerned in the slightest about some of the flooding going on. If it does happen, they think the extent of it's going to be on the roads.
1: Yeah, and I think that will be the reality, but we'll see how the roads do. And if you happen to be out on the roads when it sets in, it's a tough reality to live through. Fox News multimedia reporter Asher Wright, good to see you this morning.
2: Yes, thank you.
1: Thanks for the update out of Connecticut.
2: Some nasty scenes in Florida just last weekend as they were dealing with heavy rain, gusty winds. Look at the trees moving around. Visibility dropped, just pounding the Sunshine State. A lot of the rain just too much for some of the gutters. We could see more conditions just like this in portions of central and southern portions of Florida. We've got some rounds of showers, some thunderstorms. Guess what? It's not just today, but it's pretty much every day through the end of the week and into a portion of the weekend for some of you. So this morning, it's a nice quiet start, if you will. You've got a couple of few very light scattered showers across South Florida. What we have going on here off the coast hasn't moved, and that will be the story at least for a couple of hours before we start to see that. The front to the north, though, that is what is going to be causing a lot of the rainfall. And we do have a flash flood threat, level 1 out of 4, that extends all the way through the Florida Panhandle. Really, it goes back into northern portions of Louisiana and into Arkansas. But we also have the chance for some severe storms here. Storm Prediction Center, rather, giving it a level 2 out of 5. And some of these storms come in with the chance for some very strong gusty winds. That does include places like Valdosta, all the way to the coast, Tallahassee. Let's get to what we have with the future as far as the rain. Here's that batch I was talking about just off the coast. Finally starts to swing over Tampa, closer to 12 o'clock, taking its time. But look up here. There we got this front that moves through, stalls, and then we're in business.
1: Unfortunately, later tonight through tomorrow morning looks to be where everything kind of comes to a head. Mm-hmm. So that severe outlook could be reflecting more of an overnight threat. Good idea just to have your Fox Weather app downloaded, ready to go. It's free because then you get the warnings even in the middle of the night. But as you can see, tomorrow morning, a different reality for Florida compared to this morning. Mm-hmm. We will have active thunderstorms. We'll probably have some warnings that we're waking up to in regards to flash flooding and also severe weather. So deep pool of moisture there. The severe threat continues as we go into tomorrow. I wouldn't be surprised if they move this down to the south. I think, you know, north and central Florida is going to be struggling as we go through the day on Thursday.
2: Yeah, and the same locations being affected by this, especially during the afternoon, Thursday into Friday. Look at 3 o'clock in the afternoon. Theme parks, getting home. You got these also little pockets you want to watch closely. Oftentimes with this type of setup, converging winds, you can even see a couple water spouts, some of these producing some quick gusty winds. 9 o'clock in the evening, a little more settled, at least for a bit. And then early Saturday morning, a few of these storms start to pick up, say 7 and 8 o'clock. So a bit of an earlier start again, because we're used to getting it at 2 or 3 o'clock in the afternoon across Florida.
1: Yeah, the timing a little different.
2: Yeah.
1: Flood risk stays in place through Saturday. Mm-hmm. Again, you'll have breaks in between, but I got to be honest, this weekend, it looks even more widespread. Mm-hmm. So probably more rain, more hits than misses, so to speak. It's reflected in Pensacola's forecast.
2: Yeah.
1: You know, thunderstorm icons across the board for the weekend forecast. Mm-hmm. We're expecting rain to continue. So, you know, hidden benefit, we get a break from the heat.
2: That's true.
1: We also get to eat away at some of the deficits.
2: Yeah.
1: Look at the reality here. We're like a foot behind for rain totals. So we want to prevent wildfires, and eventually we got to have a couple rainy days to accomplish that.
2: Yeah, we'll take it. Fox Weather, Hurricane HQ, and we continue to track Tropical Storm Fausto as it brushes past Hawaii. We want to take a look back at some storms of the past to understand why hurricanes are so rare for the islands. We're just going to have great breakout coming up to break into the science behind it. Stay with us. Plus, we've got more in the way of rain for the Plains. They are bracing for another flood risk this week. We're going to break down their flood risk currently at a level 2 out of 4 for the Heartland. That when Fox with the First returns.
0: Hey, I'm Ari Sarsalari, and today we're talking about flooding. You know, flooding is one of the top weather-related killers in the U.S. every year, which is why it's important to know the different types of flood alerts issued by the National Weather Service. So you have flooding and flash flooding. Regular flooding is when a body of water, like a lake, a river, a creek, or a stream, overflows onto dry land. Now, these types of floods typically don't have rushing water. A flash flood happens when heavy rain causes a big, fast rise in water levels. Now, the flash flooding typically doesn't last that long, but it's so dangerous because of that rushing water. It can easily sweep away debris, vehicles, and even people. You never want to be unprepared for flooding, so make sure to download that Fox Weather app to stay up to date with the latest weather alerts.
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0: obviously a visibility concern as well. But we do have a considerable tag for flash flooding on that flash flood warning in Albany. So let's start with the wide view, get you caught up on what's been happening in the overnight. There's the storm itself, that area of low pressure, but also we have an upper level low that's kind of in conjunction with this, keeping everyone fairly unsettled. Looking at Connecticut, we have a flash flood warning out for Fairfield and New Haven counties. I want you to focus on the Long Island Sound. So you're going to see this little feature, almost like a little spin, right? So sometimes we get these little meso areas of rotation, which can allow for a little brief, intense hit of rain. And that's what we're seeing across Connecticut. So that's directly correlated with that feature that we've seen on radar. Now, back to Albany, where we do have some big-time issues. We have a flash flood warning in effect, but again, the considerable tag is kind of the game changer here. We've seen a lot of rain in the area in the overnight. This is for Albany, Saratoga, the considerable tag showing us that we have observed flooding in the area, and you can see the concerns there. It's really off to the southeast of downtown Albany, but 2 to 3 inches of rain per hour is a lot, especially in an area where you have terrain. You can see, you know, the hills and the mountains here on the topography underlaid in the estimated rain totals. So again, that's increasing the flood potential and why we have the considerable tag. The flood watch, it is really pushing into New England. That's where we're expecting the hard hit areas today. Connecticut, Massachusetts, and of course this morning for upstate New York.
1: And we don't stop there, right? It's not just the Northeast. The Plains, guess what? You are under a multi-day flash flood threat that begins Thursday, goes through Friday, and right into Sunday. Talk about Minneapolis, Des Moines, Iowa, right in the bullseye for tomorrow and into Friday. Nashville, Tennessee, listen up. Come the weekend, it heads a little farther south, that threat. Let's explain what's going on in the big picture, right? This big dome of high pressure that's baking parts of the Gulf Coast states today with heat advisories, heat alerts that also extend over portions of the Southwest. Well, this big dome of high pressure has left this little kink, I guess, a little dip in the jet that's kept the activity going over portions of New England. Well, as we go through the next few days, starts to retrograde a bit, move back to the west, and then you get a little feature that develops off the plains. An area of low pressure picks up some of the moisture right off of the Gulf, and we are in business. So this is going to lead to some flooding concerns as we go through Thursday, Friday, and Saturday. Look at this. It doesn't move. Minneapolis, Kansas City, Minneapolis, St. Louis. We've got the right over to Tennessee come Saturday. But the level 2 out of 4 threat, already a concern for us here. And it's just Wednesday. We're already seeing this for Thursday, Friday, and Saturday.
0: Yeah, we could also see some severe weather mixed in here. But again, you have to look at the setup ahead of this. I mean, we have had dew points in the 80s across Iowa and Minnesota. It's been feeling like the Florida Keys across the upper Midwest and the Midwest. So that atmosphere ahead of this event is going to increase the flood potential. But back to the severe components. On our future radar, you can clearly see that these thunderstorms push outward in the overnight hours. This would be Thursday overnight into Friday morning. That signifies that we might have a wind element.
1: Yeah, and look, it goes right over Kansas City. When you're trying to get some sleep, major cities included with this, and then we'll go through more scattered showers. You get another round. Here's where we got some of the rain. Picks up Friday for a good chunk of the Ohio River Valley down through the Tennessee River Valley. Estimated rainfall totals higher closer to places like Iowa, northern Illinois, Kansas City. We talked about you getting showers and thunderstorms, but timing. Be sure you can get notifications for those straight line winds potentially overnight. There's not much you can do. Just make sure you're home and that you know what's going on. If you get a severe thunderstorm warning, I treat it like a tornado warning, especially once we go through 2, 3, 4 o'clock. Those, don't be married to that time right now, but just know that it's possible overnight.
0: Yeah, that Thursday overnight and Friday morning. I will say for Kansas City, Saturday is going to be spectacular.
1: Yeah, no kidding.
0: So you just got to get through the end of this week. Des Moines, you're going to feel the benefit as well. Lower humidity, manageable temperatures. Saturday looks spectacular for the Midwest after a really rough stretch between the humidity, the heat wave, and now the thunderstorms.
1: Yeah, for sure. Well, turning to the tropics now, we've been telling you about Tropical Storm Fausto, not going to have a direct landfall on Hawaii, but the broader impacts of the storm, they keep islanders on high alert. Fox Weather senior correspondent Robert Ray is in Hawaii with a look at how the powerful forces of El Nino are actually changing the game this season.
2: The Pacific Ocean is the engine that drives weather across the tropics. And when that engine shifts into a strong or even super El Nino pattern, the Hawaiian Islands can feel the effects in several ways.
3: A lot of extremes, and when it happens, it happens, and it affects a lot of people.

0: you know, and but the community is what keeps everybody going. Everybody binds together and just helps.
1: El Nino develops when sea surface temperatures become significantly warmer than average across the central and eastern equatorial Pacific.
2: You have to think of the atmosphere and the ocean as all one system that oscillates through different modes. Well, sometimes the atmosphere gets in a mode where it pushes the warm water in the Pacific over to the east side, over in the direction of Hawaii and Mexico. And when that happens down at the equator, we call that El Nino. Well, the fact that the water is a lot warmer in the eastern Pacific in an El Nino year means there's more fuel for hurricanes, and a hurricane is more likely to reach the Hawaiian Islands.
1: The recent brush with Hurricane Fausto, downgraded to a tropical storm and trekking well to the north of the Hawaiian Islands, had residents extremely concerned.
3: Be prepared. Be prepared. The one that came close to Lahaina a few years ago wasn't even that close, and the one that we saw Fausto coming was coming straight at us. And I have great PTSD from that time, and so I wanted to make sure that we were prepared, just in case.
1: Standing and walking here on the shores of the Pacific Ocean in Maui, it's really hard to put in your head that thousands of miles away, a few degrees of temperature differences can reshape the weather all over the Pacific in an El Nino year. It changes the winds, it changes the rains, and the ecosystems here on the Hawaiian Islands are affecting all of this as systems like tropical storms and hurricanes make their way in.
4: Well, usually it's beautiful and breezy like it is today, but it can be pretty fast to change. We do have microclimates on this island as well as on other islands. So depending on where you are on any given day, you might be experiencing different weather.
1: El Nino can alter everything from hurricane activity near Hawaii to rainfall patterns across North America. It's a powerful reminder that the Pacific Ocean isn't just a backdrop. It's one of Earth's biggest weather engines.
5: And with it being El Nino, you really have to keep your head on a swivel all the way through the end of the hurricane season for a spot like Hawaii.
6: Yeah, absolutely. It's already been active. We're already on the G-named storm for the season and a couple of hurricanes already.
5: Hawaii, of course, no stranger to hurricanes. The last big one was Hurricane Iniki. It hit Kauai in 1992. And you might be more familiar with Hurricane Iniki than you think. If you watch Jurassic Park, you actually have seen live storm footage. Yeah, it was a big scene as Newman took on a Dilophosaurus. Yeah, pretty crazy. By the way, Hurricane Honei had impacts to Hawaii, especially for Hilo. That was just 2 years ago. Robert Ray was there giving us coverage. But when you look at the stats, believe it or not, although we've had a lot of brushes, a lot of impacts, we've only had two direct landfalls for Hawaii in recorded history. And when you look at all the plots of these tropical systems, right, 54 storms within 300 miles of the Hawaiian Islands, it's kind of unbelievable to realize that only two have made a direct landfall. It's like threading a needle, right? You got islands in the middle of the open Pacific. But you don't have to have a direct landfall to have impacts. In fact, when we had Robert Ray tracking Honei just 2 years ago, it was a Category 1 hurricane, and we had really big impacts for the Big Island. Here's a look at the setup, though, and it's interesting because when you highlight those two landfalls and also, you know, the biggest impacts that we have felt from hurricanes for the Hawaiian Islands, it's the south approaches that cause the biggest problems. The ones that come in from the east, they don't have as big of an impact. So what's the backup here? What's the why? So we have these tropical waves that turn into full-blown tropical systems, and it's all about the direction of approach. That south approach, the reason why we have the biggest impact there and why we've had those two landfalls, that's because temperatures in the water, much warmer in those locations. We're well above 82 degrees from a south approach, a little bit cooler if you're coming in from the east. Also, the wind shear is a big component here. Hawaii, one of the best things about it is that constant breeze. It's so lovely if you've ever been able to go to Hawaii. And that wind shear tears apart on tropical systems. So to be able to have that as a buffer, it really helps us out. But unfortunately, every once in a while, we get that southerly approach. And that's exactly what happened with Hurricane Iniki. So there's a look at the track. Again, it was a Category 4 hurricane that made a direct landfall in Kauai. Now, I did mention Hurricane Honei. So here's a look at Honei's track. Again, a very close brush. In fact, take a look back at some of Robert Ray's coverage from 2 years ago.
1: Here in Hilo on the east side of the Big Island, we are expecting some gusty winds and big time precipitation. In some areas, a foot of rain, maybe even more. And that is very problematic for the topography and the population here. It's mountainous, it's hilly. That could cause flash flooding, mudslides, maybe even rock slides.
5: Right. Look at the rushing water. So, you know, even having a close call, right, with Hurricane Honei, you can still have big impacts for the Hawaiian Islands. Of course, eyes have been really turned towards the Hawaiian Islands with the fact that we're expecting this very intense El Nino. In fact, data is showing, the computer models are showing, that this could be one of the strongest El Ninos that we've ever recorded in history. And it's all about the water temperatures. Right now, close to Hawaii, we still have temperatures in the 70s. So that's a really nice buffer. But again, if we get a storm from that south approach, it's exposed to that very warm water. So we'll have to watch this all the way through the end of hurricane season for the Pacific because of this. Fausto causing a lot of headlines. Again, that is down to a tropical depression, a much weaker storm. Again, we're going to be looking at some large surf, and that's pretty much it. But for the Hawaiian Islands, this will be a season to watch. Kind of hold your breath until we get to the end just because of that heat content that's locked up in the Pacific. But really interesting to look back at all the stats in regards to Hawaii and hurricanes. Craig?
6: All right, well, still ahead, these storms are making a bit of a mess for the morning commute for millions across the Northeast. We've got flash flood warnings that extends from Connecticut all the way through upstate New York. We have a flood risk, level 3 out of 4 from New York to New England, for some of us, rather, level 2 and level 3. You can see there with those shades of yellow. The level 2 goes all the way up into New England. So stay with us as we break this forecast down, give you the time, and when Fox Weather First returns.
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8: 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So it's going to help you be prepared. The other nice thing about this is it is a power bank. So if the power goes out, you can charge your phone. There's even a reading lamp and a really bright flashlight, which is wonderful. 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Of course, you can hand crank it if the power's out. And then it's got a suite of cables, so you can charge it indoor as well. 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
1: Good morning. Welcome back to Fox Weather First. I'm Britta Merwin.
2: Hey there, I'm Craig Herrera. Hope you're having a good start to your morning. I know that it is going to be tough for many of us across the Northeast and New England. We've had a lot of rain, and man, what a history the storm has had.
1: There's one example out of Florida. So, you know, we've had so many hot spots, the Northeast, the Southeast, the Plains are entering a three-day flood potential as well. But let's focus on the Northeast because that's where we have a lot of action this morning. We have over 3 million Americans that are under a flood threat this morning. So there's a look at that spin of low pressure just south of Long Island. That's producing all of the havoc, really. PA, Maryland, New York, and New Jersey hit very hard yesterday. But this morning, it's really been about Albany, New York. Rensselaer, which is off to the southeast of Albany, we've picked up a considerable amount of rain. And so we do have a considerable tag on this flash flood warning. We're going to throw up Rensselaer. It's the camera down at the bottom. Catskill, New York is the top shot. But this gives you a good visual of what's going on here, folks. Heavy rain, and to have a considerable tag on a flood warning is a big concern. Last 3 hours in Rensselaer, our radar is estimating 3 to 5 inches of rain. Albany, 2 to 3.
2: Yeah, and look how widespread the 2 to 3 is, plus the 3 to 5. It's not like isolated spots.
1: You're picking up well over 1 inch to 2 inches of rain per hour.
2: For a huge chunk of real estate, if you will, when you look in hyperlocal there. And look at the host for the past 12 hours. The southerly flow has been directed straight up to the north into the Capital District, and it's slowly shifting to the east. So we're going to see some impressive numbers potentially now moving into a little more hills. We got hills here.
1: Yeah, we're seeing the response already in Connecticut. So you can see last 12 hours, parts of western Connecticut already 2 to 3 inches of rain. So we have our first flash flood warning that was issued about 2.5 hours ago for Fairfield and New Haven, Connecticut. There's folks that live in Bridgeport, Connecticut that go into New York every day. So, you know, there's a travel side of this as well. But you'll notice that we have a little spin that moved across the Long Island Sound. I'll highlight it, but that's likely why we're seeing that big swath of 2 to 3 inches of rain in a localized spot in western Connecticut. These little microscale features, they really can make all the difference. The watch is up. I would look out for Boston. I think you guys will probably be a late day ad as this is all progressing out towards the east.
2: Yeah, for sure. And having said that, tough commute. Look at these totals. You mentioned Boston. By the time we get through the end of Thursday, 2 to 3 inches, but it's some of the suburbs just to the west of Boston, maybe even getting more. And look at that, moving over even Martha's Vineyards. The commute home for Boston, by the way, could be very tricky compared to what you're dealing with this morning.
1: And flights in and out of Boston, Logan, a headache.
2: For sure.
1: So here's what parts of Connecticut look like. We just gave you that heads up with the flash flood warning in Fairfield County. Flooding in parking lots, right? They just went through it. So it's tough because it's a compounded impact, right? You go through flooding, you get a couple days off, and then you're right back in a threat. Let's take you to White Plains, New York. This is about 30 minutes south of Norwalk, Connecticut. Very slow traffic and ponding on the roads as well.
2: Yeah, headlights on. Fox News multimedia reporter Asher Redd is in Connecticut. Asher, the rain's been coming down at times during the morning, maybe a bit of a break this morning, hoping that the storm drains are still holding up today.
3: Yeah, Craig and Britta, I mean, this is one of the big things about this flood, or this flood threat, rather, that could make or break if this street particularly is going to flood. Now, this is Water Street here in Norwalk, Connecticut. It's one of the streets that's most prone to flooding in this town. And crews were out yesterday all day trying to clean these storm drains to flip from what they had last week with the flooding they saw here and trying to get it prepared so quickly for this round of flooding just back to back. And of course, as you can see, traffic is moving along perfect on this road, which is a great sign for the people here in Norwalk, Connecticut. They are hoping they can keep using these roads and they won't flood like they did last week. Now, crews are also placing barricades right now around some of those major flooding hotspots around the city. Now, check out this video from just about 6 days ago now, this was the last time floodwaters came into Norwalk streets, and it was about 1 to 2 feet of standing water that trapped some of those cars just in the middle of the road, sometimes in major intersections that were in more of a low-lying area. Now, some parts of Connecticut are forecasted to get several more inches of rain, and that's through the end of this week. So there's several days of this rain to come, and a lot of people I've been talking with here, they're not, you know, entirely worried about it, but they are keeping an eye out, especially when it comes to what they see on the roadways. And there's also a similar story in Paterson, New Jersey, that happened yesterday, where storms caused flooding and downed power lines. Some drivers there needed help getting through the water, which is, of course, a scary situation indeed. And as we continue this week, the flood threat will be staying. And officials here are urging people, if you see water, don't go through it. It's best to just turn around and find an alternate route. But, of course, the floodwaters that we've seen here in Connecticut, New York State, even New Jersey, they've started to recede. And that's just the floodwaters from yesterday and maybe overnight. But, of course, as the week goes on, we could see those come back up as that flood threat stays. Back to you.
2: Yeah, important to maybe delay a little bit by finding an alternate route rather than getting stuck or worse in flooded waters and really being delayed. We appreciate the update. That's Fox News multimedia reporter Asher Redd. Thank you. And we're also watching Florida, slow-moving system and stalling out over the state, going to bring rounds of rain each day as we go through the end of this week. In fact, some of these showers and thunderstorms coming in with it also come in with the potential for some gusty winds. How about this? 3 to 5 inches of rain possible for central and southern Florida through Sunday. As we look out over Naples, we've got a little bit of rain this morning. This rain you see doesn't move a whole lot right now. It's off of the Gulf and in Tampa. You're like, all right, it's got to be out there somewhere. It's coming in. I would give it at least another 4 to 5 hours. Then we move to the north where the actual front is coming in and then stalls out. With it, we've got a flash flood threat level 1 out of 4, and we need the moisture. But with the price tag of flooding, that's going to be one of the concerns. We also have the chance to see some gusty winds today. Storm Prediction Center giving you a level 2 out of 5 storm threat today from Tallahassee to Jacksonville, Brunswick, Tifton, Valdosta also included in there. We'll see this rain pick up later today. There you go, Tampa. Look at that, 10, 11, 12 o'clock. And then let's draw your attention up here, Britta, because watch what happens here.
1: So later tonight, probably after sunset, we got these thunderstorms forming between central Alabama, south Georgia, the I-10 corridor, right?
2: Yeah.
1: It's all going to come together and then continue to progress down into central Florida overnight into tomorrow morning. So if this pans out, we could be really experiencing some of our severe weather while we're sleeping tonight and also the flood potential. So before you go to bed tonight, don't park your car in the street. The streets are made to take that water and get it down to the drainage system. So maybe pull it up into a driveway if you can. And also have a way to get warnings. If you don't have our app, it's free. Download it so you can get those weather warnings. Here's a look at the severe component for tomorrow. Would not be shocked if this gets
2: A little farther south.
1: Yeah, I think Central Florida might be added.
2: I think so. Yeah, so, especially when you look at what we're expecting with the Fox exclusive
1: look at tomorrow
2: model.
1: Lunchtime.
2: Yeah, that's pretty active for central portions of Florida. Lunch hour, again, stay with us because we'll be with you starting early in the morning.
1: We have an onshore flow, so these thunderstorms over the Gulf, they can move on land. And sometimes that frictional difference between overwater thunderstorm activity and over land can lead to a spin up. So water spouts, tornadoes, whenever you have this type of a setup, you kind of have to think about that because it can happen.
2: Yeah, for sure. We go into Friday. If you use showers for the morning hours yet again.
1: Well, still ahead, we're heading out west. Fire crews across Oregon and Washington still battling really tough conditions as we're tracking more than 1 million acres burning across the Pacific Northwest. So how is this impacting air quality? We're going to break that down next on Fox Weather First.
4: 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Considering Claire isn't in Paris right now, that seemed odd to the bank and to Claire. Two taps later, Claire says nope to the charge, and Wells Fargo is on the case. 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

0: This is the sound of Claire cooking dinner at home. And that's the sound of a fraud alert from Wells Fargo flagging a charge for a pricey restaurant in Paris. Considering Claire isn't in Paris right now, that seemed odd to the bank and to Claire. Two taps later, Claire says nope to the charge and Wells Fargo is on the case. 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
3: Good morning. Thanks for staying with us here on Fox Weather First. I'm Britta Merwin alongside Craig Herrera this morning. The Northeast is struggling. We have flash flood warnings that are popping up, and this is coming off the heels of a really tough second day of our day yesterday. States like New Jersey, PA, New York, all taking it on the chin with more than 6 inches of rain in some spots. So the tough stuff this morning is around Albany. There is a live look at Catskill, New York, which is south of Albany. And then Rensselaer, which is just to the southeast of Albany. That's actually a perfect shot to take. You can't really even see the downtown buildings because of the visibility concern. But also, we're picking up on the highest rain totals in Rensselaer. And so that's likely where we do have some considerable flood concerns. So here's the wide capture. We have this area of low pressure just south of Long Island that's pushing onshore. So as we work our way through the day, we're going to see this focus push farther to the east, getting into Massachusetts and more into Connecticut. I mean, right now, Connecticut definitely starting to fill in. Let's head up to Albany, where we have a considerable tag on our flash flood warning. Again, that's a little bit of a game changer. The details mean a lot in these warnings. And so when you have a considerable tag, it usually speaks to the fact that we have observed flooding. Right now, this is radar indicated, but the amount of rain that we're picking up on radar, the factor that we have topography at play here, it's concerning. So last 3 hours, 3 to 5 inches of rain estimated. Rensselaer located kind of around here, southeast of Albany. And in Albany, we picked up 2 to 3 inches of rain. So very easily getting rain rates of 1 to 2 inches of rain per hour. Now, as we take a look at the wide scope here, the New York Thruway, obviously the hard hit spot in the overnight hours. But notice that parts of Connecticut also highlighted that 2 to 3 inches of rain has only been this morning. So Bridgeport, Connecticut, under a flash flood warning for Fairfield and New Haven, Connecticut. As we take a look at the Long Island Sound, I want you to focus on this area right here. You're going to notice a little bit of a weak spin on radar. So sometimes we get these little microscale features that show up that can lead to heavier rain. And that could be a contributing factor to what we're seeing for Connecticut this morning. Wide stretching flood watch here. I wouldn't be surprised if Boston, if you guys are included in this as we work our way through the second half of the day. Right now, we're expecting 2 to 3 inches of rain for Boston, but higher totals very likely across the Berkshires, especially as we move up into northern New England.
4: Meanwhile, wildfires tore through the Pacific Northwest, and it is causing hazardous air quality all across the region, and it is spreading to the east. Heightened fire weather conditions has led to the breakout of several blazes in Oregon, California, and Washington. And smoke from these fires is also creating unhealthy air quality conditions across these areas, especially east of the Cascades. I'll show you what the wildfire smoke looks like with the satellite imagery. And look at that kind of milky looking color. You can tell it's just not moving very much as opposed to the clouds that are moving. You can really make out the brighter colors in the clouds. Here, by the way, are the Cascades. And again, most of it's on the eastern side of the Cascades. Some of these were actually sparked by lightning, dry lightning, which we talked about yesterday. Thunderstorms that produce a lot of lightning, gusty winds, and not much in the way of rainfall. That is the case for the Rogue Creek Complex fire that has now consumed nearly 300,000 acres. It's one of three major fires. It's a complex fire. So what that means is you've had a lot of spot fires, and you've got a number of fires. Perhaps they had different names at one point. They put them all together in a complex fire. They give it one name.
3: They're related.
4: They're related, and then it gives authorities a better grasp on who takes the handle on how to approach it. And it's just a lot that goes into firefighting out west. They're very calculated and very good at what they do. But look at the cloud cover. I'll tell you what, Britta, this air quality is going to be a concern for people trying to enjoy the outdoors. This is the time of year you love to be outside in the mountains.
3: And you
4: can't do it.
3: And part of the problem is once you get to the east of the Cascades, you quickly find yourself into a connection of valleys.
4: Yes.
3: And all of these valleys and canyons, that drop in elevation allows for the smoke to settle.
4: Yeah.
3: And so your air quality can be dramatically low in these isolated pockets.
4: Yeah.
3: And there's a lot of people that are stuck in that nasty, nasty polluted air.
4: Yeah.
3: We are going to see some of this smoke. Work through the jet stream. So believe it or not, if you see a little haze in your sunset
4: here.
3: In Iowa, it's because of wildfires in Oregon. Like, how wild is that? Now, a lot of that smoke that you're seeing is going to be in the upper levels. So don't worry about air quality in Iowa. I think people in the Great Lakes say they see this and they're like, oh, gosh, this is Canada all over again.
4: Right.
3: No. So it's staying in the mid to upper levels. We're probably not going to see an air quality problem for the Midwest. But you will notice that the skies will look hazy.
4: While the severe storm threat has shifted to the northeast today, communities across parts of Wisconsin woke up to the results of Monday's destructive tornadoes. The National Weather Service now confirms an EF3 tornado tore right through Menasha, Wisconsin, where crews assessed the damage. A state of emergency has also been declared in neighboring Neenah as recovery efforts continue. Fox weather correspondent Kate Byrne went to Menasha yesterday to see how the community is handling the aftermath.
5: There's a local disaster declaration here in Menasha, Wisconsin, where the National Weather Service confirms an EF3 tornado with winds of up to 140 miles per hour cut through this community. And you can see the devastation it's left. It touched down just before lunch Monday, staying on the ground for more than 20 minutes and leaving a 12-mile path of destruction. Today, people are returning to what's left.
6: I felt the entire foundation and the house shake, and I thought we were gone. This is what you see on the news of, you know, Tornado Alley in Oklahoma. You don't think this is going to happen
7: Wisconsin. We heard it's like blocks and blocks, so it's hundreds and hundreds of people that were infected by this.
5: From above, the damage stretches block after block. Homes are gone, businesses have been ripped apart, and cars are upside down. Trees and power lines are tangled across the streets. Thousands are still without power, many also without water, and cell phone service is limited. For Adriana Tolvar, the storm hit while her two daughters were home alone. She called her 15-year-old, telling her to get both of them into the basement. They made it out safely. The house did not. She says she still hasn't been able to reach some of her neighbors.
8: I called them right away. I called my oldest daughter. She's 15. I told her to go to the basement, but then our phones were not working. So she seen that text and she ran. And then when they seen, like, when the water was coming in and, like, the force, they tried to close the door. And then my husband's uncle came, and that's when he got the girls, and he took the girls with him. I was worried about them and glad that they're alive.
5: A block away, one man is still trying to understand how his mother survived. He says she was inside this truck when the tornado flipped it and threw it about 100 yards. She walked away with bruises. Later, he found her cell phone lying in the wreckage.
9: This is actually my mother's truck, and she was driving into Neenah when the tornado hit. And from what she was telling me, the wind picked up instantly. She hit the brakes while the storm was pushing the truck, put her into a spin. And then it rolled for about 100 yards till here.
5: Officials say some people were treated at area hospitals for injuries. Now the focus seems to be shifting from survival to recovery as families sort through the debris, trying to salvage what's left of their homes and even figure out where they go next. In Menasha, Wisconsin, Kate Byrne, Fox Weather.
4: I'm shocked by it. Yeah, it's a miracle. That's a higher power at work there, for sure.
3: We'll continue to bring you updates from folks as they move forward from that. Meanwhile, let's move on to the tropics, where in the Pacific, I mean, we've had a lot. Check out the latest satellite imagery from NOAA. It is a parade of tropical systems across the Pacific right now, remains very active. Genevieve is a Cat 3 hurricane. Then we have Typhoon Dolphin, which is undergoing extreme rapid intensification in the Western Pacific. So here's the update. We'll start in the East Pac, kind of move our way through the Central and Western Pacific. So we're working east to west here. Genevieve, that has been an impressive story, thankfully remaining offshore. This was a Category 5 hurricane. hurricane at one point. Now it's a Cat 3. Winds are 120 miles per hour as of the morning update. Again, just so impressive to see the growth here, Craig. And this is the definition of rapid intensification, which we see so often in the Pacific with this jet fuel water temps.
4: Yeah, no kidding. And when you think about that, how long does it hold? It's moving into cooler waters and some more in the way of stronger winds. But for a moment here, it'll still be pretty intense, thankfully away from land. What it will do is create some swells both in Baja California, swells east and west. You think of a ripple effect, and those swells will be what they'll feel in portions of Baja, Mexico. It's finally approaching the cooler waters, 70 degrees or better.
3: This is going to be the end of it.
4: Yeah, exactly. Yeah. At that point, it's just like, I'm running out of gas.
3: Okay, so let's move farther to the west, right? So Dolphin is a typhoon. If you're not familiar with the naming culture, same thing as a hurricane. This is a crazy storm as well. And thankfully, it is out in open water, but it's going to be a big issue. I mean, obviously, it's impacting the islands here. I shouldn't have spoken so quickly. Going through an eyewall replacement cycle right now, very common with these powerful hurricanes. But also look at the growth here. 50 miles per hour Monday afternoon to 145 miles per hour in 24 hours. Wow. That's more than 100 mile per hour increase. Looking at the eye here, 7 miles across.
4: Wow.
3: Like the true definition of a tropical monster. Mm-hmm. So again, the next populated stretch here will be the Northern Mariana Islands. We will have to look out for interest there. And then Japan, we got plenty of time to watch this, but this is still going to be a hurricane as we head into the weekend, and impacts for Japan would be during next week. Well, thank you for staying with us here on Fox Weather First.
4: Yeah, we appreciate you joining us. Make sure you download the Fox Weather app and turn on the notifications so you get the latest updates for your location. For all seasons, for all America, and more Fox Weather is on the way.

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1: 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I'm Stephen Morgan.
2: And I'm Marissa Torres. Thanks for hanging out with us. It is Wednesday, July 29th.
1: And we start this morning, Marissa, with a summer soaker. It's arrived in the Northeast and New England. Strong, even severe storms on Tuesday made those soggy conditions even worse, especially in New Jersey. Take a look.
2: Yeah, so this is video out of Little Falls, New Jersey, which is just outside of New York City. That heavy rain that we saw, rounds of it, sent this river raging, I guess, by many accounts, and at times getting really close to its banks. The storms hit right at the heart of evening rush, and that did create some travel headaches up and down the I-95 corridor. And then just a few miles away in Paterson, New Jersey, a similar scene. But in this case, it was the road that looked more like a river. The road inundated with that deep flood water. Cars partially submerged in the water there. And you can see it's one of those underpasses, which are just so vulnerable to taking on all of that rainwater. At the height of the storms, more than 11,000 customers across northern New Jersey were without power. And it was truly a wild day across the Northeast. These storms, these reports really really do give us an idea of how active it was. And this is just in terms of the flood and rain reports. We did have some severe weather, especially once you got into the Delmarva and off to the south. But a lot of these flood reports speaking to just the immense amount of rain that we saw in a very short amount of time, especially across New Jersey. What a summer it has been, especially for northern New Jersey. This one out of Parsippany Troy Hill, kind of echoing what the video showed you, but speaking some of the water rescues that were playing out yesterday afternoon. Cars stranded as a result of the deep water that was standing on the roads. And then not too far away in Bergenfield, New Jersey, fire department responding to several calls for vehicles that were stranded in the flood water and even water creeping into some of the homes. So we know the damage that the water can do, especially when you are hearing about several feet of water in some basements. So that'll be a long process to clear up in terms of just getting through some of the damage. But I think when we look at just the footprint overall, the forecast really did speak to this yesterday, where we had that higher risk for flash flooding is where we had a widespread 3 to 5 inches of rain coming out of Pennsylvania and through New Jersey, even into the Hudson Valley of New York. You also had areas in some cases that achieved much more than that. So, Stephen, we do have some changes. We are going to see that axis of heavy rain shift further off to the north.
1: Yeah.
2: But we still got that pronounced mid-upper level low. And we're still, rounding off the trough here.
1: Yeah, it's true. Mm-hmm. Good thing that drier air is mixing in, because what we saw play out yesterday evening and even into the overnight hours, one of the storm reports that came in from Staten Island, several cars submerged, right?
2: Yeah.
1: And so you have that. If it would have been coupled with the rain this morning, if that hose of moisture would have somehow been positioned just a little farther to the west, it could have been a really bad scenario that we saw. We would have seen play out in New Jersey, lower Hudson Valley. I mean, hey, we still around the state capital of New York in Albany, we're still dealing with a handful of flash flood warnings this morning. But what's so reassuring about this is that it has been progressive.
2: Right.
1: It's been moving despite some of the intense rain rates, right?
2: Yeah.
1: 1 to 2 inches an hour.
2: Yeah, and we still have that potential as we get into today. At the surface, you have that area of low pressure just offshore there from New Jersey, from New York.
1: It's a cool looking.
2: You can actually see that counterclockwise spin. It's very neat, that feature that developed out of yesterday. But you are also dealing with some upper level influence as well. So we still are dealing with the chance of about 2-inch rainfall rates, especially when you think of that orographic lift as we get into more mountainous areas. So these are a look at some of the active flash flood warnings that we have. I mean, you talk about a corridor, I-95 corridor. This is Bridgeport, Connecticut. So New York is getting a break.
1: Yeah.
2: Things are drying out. Still humid, mind you. But in Bridgeport, this is a warning that's going to go till, about another 10, 15 more minutes.
1: Yeah, that one was issued, I think, around 5 o'clock this
2: morning.
1: As that axis of heavy moisture, heaviest rain, was pumping right into Bridgeport. And some of the rain rates, they were impressive. 1 to 2 inches an hour. This has been where, right along 87, this is where the convergence has been seen. It's also where we've not seen much movement or budging with some of these higher rain rates. And so that's where the flooding has been the most concerning, really right along the Hudson River, right?
2: Yeah, that's really heavy rain. So I think, especially as we get ready to head out the door, a lot of these roads can be very vulnerable to flooding just because the water just has nowhere to go ultimately. And sometimes you get these little dips in hillier roads. So again, Flood watch continues for today. This is already in effect. It's going to go through the remainder of the day. And notice that you no longer have New York City included in that, Long Island, New York included, though, and then further into Connecticut, Massachusetts, and further north into Vermont as well as New Hampshire.
1: Yeah, they chiseled these warnings away within the last hour.
2: They've been able to trim them back. Yeah,
1: that's been it, as that dry air is winning out. But still, with that low that we're dealing with and with available moisture, we're still going to be pumping that in. And so this anomalous or weird area of low pressure is going to have unusually high amounts of moisture. So I think today is another day to pay attention, especially into Western Mass, parts of Connecticut, maybe Rhode Island. But by Thursday, things begin to change slightly. I think we're still going to deal with this cutoff low, this low that just sort of meanders. But it's not going to have quite as much of the moisture availability as we've seen the past couple of days, even what we were going to see today, too.
2: Yeah, if you're waiting for a good day for the Northeast, I think definitely improvements, definitely by Thursday, much better, clearer skies, and then Friday as we get into the weekend will be a good one.
1: All right, well, let's head to Wisconsin now, because today marks the second full day of debris removal and cleanup after a damaging EF3 tornado. The National Weather Service in Green Bay saying that EF3 struck the town of Menasha and Appleton. Fox Weather correspondent Katie Byrne is in Menasha, Wisconsin this morning. Katie, clearly there's a lot of work that needs to be done. Really remarkable, though, no one died in the town of Menasha during this tornado.
3: And a lot of officials, Stephen, are attributing that to the fact that this tornado moved through in the middle of the day at lunchtime, and a lot of folks weren't home at the time. They were at work. But we still have met a lot of people who hunkered down in homes that are no longer here. It looks like it could be days for power to be fully restored for communities like this one. This tornado strong enough to rip homes off their foundation. That's all that's left of this one that we're looking at here. You can see inside to the bottom of the foundation of this house, and then behind it, just this pile of debris. You're going to see home after home impacted in some way. And it's hard to find a house that hasn't experienced some type of damage, but some, of course, look far worse than others. Where we are in Menasha appears to be one of the hardest hit neighborhoods, where you can just see dozens of homes totally destroyed. Governor Tony Evers declared a state of emergency for the area because of this tornado. We know it stayed on the ground for more than 20 minutes, carving out a 12-mile path of destruction through really heavily populated neighborhoods between Menasha, Nina, and Appleton. We've got more than 100,000 people who call this area home. So lots of people impacted and lots of homes. We don't have that final count yet, but I mean, locals on the ground here have been calling it hundreds of homes that appear to be damaged in some way or just completely gone. The scale of the damage is definitely widespread, especially when you look overhead at some of the aerials we have. You can see just how wide that path of destruction ended up being. We've got businesses that have been ripped apart. Cars are upside down. Trees and power lines are still down. So no water, no power for most here in this community. Lots of people are staying with family or friends, or we have shelters that have opened up to help people who are displaced, which we're working on a final number for what that looks like as well. But the Red Cross said the first night that they arrived on Monday, they had almost 40 people staying in a shelter that they had set up here in Menasha, waiting on an update to see if that number changed last night. But the stories of survival are just unbelievable to hear. One man is still trying to figure out how his mom survived. She was actually inside of her truck driving through, not far from here, right across from where you see these houses, when her truck was picked up by the tornado, flipped over multiple times, he says about 100 yards, ended up in a completely different place, overturned, and she walked away with just bruises.
4: So this is actually my mother's truck. And she was driving into Nina when the tornado hit. And from what she was telling me, the wind picked up instantly. She hit the brakes while the storm was pushing the truck, put her into a spin, and then it rolled for about 100 yards till here.
3: He was saying someone nearby was able to help her get out in the immediate aftermath of that, and she was discharged from the hospital that night, is doing okay, but still in a state of shock. We're going to be on the ground here, as it appears that there's some tighter security in the neighborhoods, as, you know, officials are trying to ramp that up as we get into, you know, day two now of this cleanup, guys.
1: How in the world she was able to survive, wrapped up in power lines, Katie. I don't know. Did you? Were the airbags deployed in that truck? It's an odd question, but...
3: Oh, yeah.
1: Incredible.
3: Yeah. I mean, everything. That truck was brand new. They bought it a year ago. They started, you know, they just recently retired, her and her husband, and they were planning on traveling in their new truck. And so it was... you know, pretty much intact. The windows totally destroyed, the airbags deployed. But the fact that she was able to walk away with bruises is staggering because it ended up just completely upside down.
1: And rolling the length of a football field, according to the account, those moments probably forever seared into her memory. But she's able to live to talk about it. And that's the miracle there. All right. Fox Weather correspondent Katie Byrne for us in Menasha, Wisconsin. Thank you, Katie.
2: And as we get some quieter weather into Wisconsin for the day, we do want to take it back into the Northeast. We are continuing to track that threat of flash flooding in the Northeast, especially as you get into New England. Fox News multimedia reporter Asher Redd is live this morning in Norwalk, Connecticut, with the latest there. Good morning, Asher.
5: Well, good morning, Marissa. I'm in Norwalk, Connecticut, where people here are trying to prepare themselves for what could be a second straight week of flood threats. We'll have that right after the break.

0: 780-7281.
1: Some wild weather that was sweeping through the Northeast, the tri-state area on Tuesday. New York, Connecticut, New Jersey getting hit with some very heavy rain and even some gusty winds at times. You can see some of the video there, some of the flooding in Orange, New Jersey. Well, today that threat is going to shift north, and it's going to head further into New England with the heaviest axis of rain, putting millions of folks at risk for another day of potentially significant flooding. We have Fox News multimedia reporter Asher Redd live in Norwalk, Connecticut, following some of the rain this morning. Rain still coming down in Connecticut. We have had some areas that at least have been dealing with some flash flood warnings that will hopefully expire soon, but a very soggy and very humid start to the day nonetheless.
2: Yeah, Marissa, the rain went away for a little while, and now it's starting to come back just a little bit. Nothing too crazy. But, of course, this where I'm standing in right now is Water Street. This is one of the most flood-prone areas here in Norwalk, Connecticut, and people think the storm drains like this one are going to be what can save this street from flooding. Now, crews have been out really all day yesterday and even parts of this morning trying to clean these storm drains from last week's flooding and get them prepared for this week. And it's a really quick turnaround for those crews trying to do that. They're also putting up barricades around some of the biggest flood hotspots in this city. And just last week, they were dealing with a very similar situation. Check out this video. This was from the floods that happened last week. It's the last time that standing water inundated some of the streets in Norwalk, Connecticut. Some of the roads were under about 1 to 2 feet of standing water. Of course, stranding cars and people had to be helped out of that. Now, some parts of Connecticut are forecasted to get even more rain on top of what's already falling. Some parts we're seeing 2 to 3 inches of rainfall. This rain could likely continue for the rest of the week. And there's a very similar story in Paterson, New Jersey, where storms caused flooding and downed power lines. Some drivers needed help getting through that water yesterday, and I'm sure that was a very scary situation for those drivers there. Now, of course, officials are telling people, you know, whether you're in Connecticut, you're in New York, or you're in New Jersey, they're telling people to just try not to drive through standing water. If you see it, just turn around, find an alternate route, and get to where you need to go safely. Don't try to be the hero that goes through the water and gets stuck. And also, officials are keeping an eye on the weather. Although some of the floodwaters that we've seen overnight have receded, this threat is still there for the rest of the week, especially with how much water this soil is already holding. The question that some of these officials are telling me is, how much water can the soil hold? Back to you.
1: Yeah, I think that's what's been so incredible to see, too, is it's this one event, but also everything else we've seen this summer, especially just a week ago, where we had to deal with some of that flooding. The good news for a spot like Norwalk, Connecticut, is that the flood

0: swells increase, Honolulu Ocean Safety urging people to stay away from any isolated shorelines where that water rescue might be needed for people who might need help from lifeguards. It's difficult for lifeguards to travel there. Wind shear is the theme today, all right? We've got some strong winds that are shredding, not the waves, that's what surfers do, but the upper-level winds shredding Fausto apart. This thing's a tropical depression now. Yesterday it was a tropical storm, and we've seen it, obviously, with its life cycle as a hurricane, but now those winds barely hanging on to tropical depression status, and you might be looking at satellites saying, where is it? I'm asking the same question. Look at water vapor. We've got some dry air. As Fausto was heading west, it was encountering quite a bit of dry air, and that continues. But not only that, we also have some pretty potent upper-level winds screaming from the west. And so with those easterly winds, that's also assisting in ripping Fausto apart. But it still has energy, and some of that energy is still in the ocean. So we're dealing with the waves. The swells will remain an issue for Hawaii and for all the islands. It's been interesting, though, to watch the wind dynamics, because even though this thing has been a moisture-starved system, we have seen with the sea breeze, kind of unique in the summer to have a sea breeze in Hawaii, but we have seen some showers and storms, and that's likely going to continue, too. If you were wondering if the upper-level winds screaming from the west, and so with those easterly winds, that's also assisting in ripping Fausto apart. But it still has energy, and some of that energy is still in the ocean. So we're dealing with the waves. The swells will remain an issue for Hawaii and for all the islands. It's been interesting, though, to watch the wind dynamics, because even though this thing has been a moisture-starved system, we have seen with the sea breeze, kind of unique in the summer to have a sea breeze in Hawaii, but we have seen some showers and storms, and that's likely going to continue too. If you were wondering if the waters were warm enough, the answer is heck no. We've got temperatures which are well cool enough for even if Fausto wasn't dealing with wind shear, the water temperatures would not allow this cyclone to sustain, let's say if it were a hurricane, that hurricane status. It is just far too cool at this point. But those are some of the wave heights that we're dealing with, anywhere between 5 to 8 foot swells. And with the high surf warning that's still in effect, that's for the eastern shores of the islands. That includes Honolulu. But overall, at the surface, winds at the moment are calm. We'll watch as Fausto continues to move a little closer, but it is going to be weakening as this thing continues to drift off to the west. It really has been an interesting story to tell with Fausto. Now, as we know, Hawaii has had numerous close calls. We bring in Fox Weather First host meteorologist Britt Merwin. I say numerous, and that feels like an understatement.
1: When you look at the graphic, you're like, wow, that's a lot.
0: I mean, Bermuda is like that rock in the Atlantic, and I almost look at Hawaii as that for the Pacific,
1: right?
0: Chain of islands.
1: And it's crazy, because when you look at this, by the way, it's over 50 storms that have been within 300 miles of the Hawaiian Islands. We've only had two direct landfalls. So to Stephen's point, in comparison to Bermuda, which might be an island that a lot of our East Coast viewers would really compare here in similarity, it's like threading a needle to get an actual landfall. Now, we have seen big hits, though. In fact, the last big one for Hawaii was Hurricane Iniki. That happened in 1992. It was a direct hit of a Category 4 hurricane making landfall in Kauai in 1992. But again, just because you don't have a landfall doesn't mean you don't have impacts. Remember Hone happened about 2 years ago? That was a Category 1 hurricane south of Hawaii that still brought some pretty big impacts despite the fact that we didn't really have a direct landfall. So why do we have all this action, but less likely do we have big impacts for Hawaii? And again, I say less likely because it doesn't always happen. A lot of it has to do with the angle of approach. So let's highlight some of the bigger storms that have impacted the Hawaiian Islands. What do all these tracks have in common? They're coming in from the south. And there's a big reason scientifically behind that. There's Iniki's track, by the way. $6 billion worth of damage and 6 deaths because of that hurricane. Now, if you take a look at some of the impacts that have been, you know, not as big of a deal to, say, Iniki, again, a similarity. All the tracks coming in from the east. So this is not coincidence, folks. This all goes down to the dynamics of the upper level wind patterns, but also the water temperatures. So let's say we got a tropical wave, gets act together, becomes a hurricane. Well, if you have a southerly approach, which is what we had with Hurricane Iniki, you have the warmer temperatures, and also you are buffered by very strong wind shear. That wind shear is a big component.

0: component of why storms on that easterly approach are not as impactful. I mean, take Fausto, for example. The wind shear and also, yes, the cooler water temperature certainly helping us out. But that south approach, only two known hurricanes have made landfall in Hawaii. They both came in from the south. So again, that's the one that we look out for. There's a look at Niki, made landfall September 1992. That was a big El Nino year, which is why we want folks to really watch out for this hurricane season all the way through the end. We know that El Nino years can be impactful for Hawaii. By the way, you might be more familiar with Niki than you remember. Have you ever watched Jurassic Park? Yeah, the scene where Newman, unfortunately, is taken out by a Dilophosaurus. That's not Hollywood, folks. That's actual storm footage from Hurricane Niki. Now, as we compare this to Hone, which happened 2 years ago, again, a south approach, but just a close call. In fact, our Robert Ray was in Hawaii for Hone. Take a listen to some of his coverage from 2 years ago.
1: Here in Hilo on the east side of the Big Island, we are expecting some gusty winds and big time precipitation in some areas, a foot of rain, maybe even more. And that is very problematic for the topography and the population here. It's mountainous, it's hilly. That could cause flash flooding, mudslides, maybe even rock slides.
0: Yeah, a good reminder that you do not have to have a direct landfall to have impacts. If you're an avid Fox Weather family member, you remember this coverage from 2 years ago. They had really intense flash flooding from Hone. Again, a Category 1 hurricane, just a very close graze to Hawaii. So you got to make sure that you're looking out for this. But again, that south approach, that is the one that is most concerning for the Hawaiian Islands because the heat in the water and also a little bit of a buffer from those strong upper level winds. Marissa, Stephen, it's going to be a long ride as we close out the Pacific hurricane season.
2: Yes, it is. No doubt about it. But hey, we can breathe easy. Fausto, not going to be one of those storms that's memorable for Hawaii. But it is making its closest approach today. Britta, thank you.
0: We'll go ahead and keep it in the Pacific. We're just going to navigate to a different part of the basin, right? We've already talked about Fausto. Let's go ahead and talk about Genevieve. So it's been active in the eastern Pacific. No surprise, right? But we are tracking, well, what have been some pretty impressive systems, some pretty impressive tropical systems here. Genevieve is gradually weakening, but it was the first major hurricane of the season. Fausto is actually the first hurricane of the season in the EPAC. Genevieve, the first major hurricane, and it is on this gradual weakening trend, but it is still a major hurricane. In fact, it's still a Cat 3. So it still has those sustained winds at 120 miles per hour. We're going to see a continual speed up in its motion off to the west northwest, and it's still holding off at 956 millibars. So the eye not quite as obvious, but still quite an intense storm. You look at so far the weakening that we've seen of Genevieve over the past couple of days, and this is actually since Sunday, and you can see the peak wind of 155 miles per hour. Thank goodness this thing was nowhere near land, but as we continue to see it weaken, it'll continue to stay far removed from land. Just to kind of take you back with some of the rapid intensification, you know, this is a basin. We are in the midst of a strengthening El Nino that is going to be one more than likely for the record books. But the warmth, the energy that we have in the eastern Pacific able to fuel the storm ultimately. And while it is going to be moving into an area that's less conducive, not just in the atmosphere, but also when you talk about cooler water temperatures, that'll help ultimately break it down. Now, I do want to say it is far offshore, but swells generated by Genevieve are going to already begin to impact portions of Southern California today through the end of the week. So rip current risk will be high, as well as some larger swells that'll make it very dangerous to get into the water. So I wanted to bring that to your attention also because we have a full moon. So that'll also enhance perhaps any coastal flooding potential.
2: Well, not that I'm biased, but we saved the best for last in the Pacific too. And we head farther west in this very large basin, and we have a typhoon to talk about this morning. Its name is Dolphin. We were talking about it yesterday. The remarkable growth that we have seen Dolphin undergo in the western Pacific is nothing short of amazing, really. The good news here is that it doesn't look like it's going to be affecting land at all. So we'll watch over the next week or so. But right now, on its course of explosive growth, we have seen Dolphin go from a measly tropical storm to a almost super typhoon in about 24 hours. The latest stats here, as it is going through an eyewall replacement cycle, the winds have been knocked down just a little bit. 140 miles an hour, that's equivalent to a Category 4. It is a typhoon, not quite a super typhoon. That's 150 miles an hour or greater. It's moving to the west-northwest at 9 miles an hour. This is the overall forecast when I talk about no threat to the Northern Mariana Islands, no threat to Saipan, to Guam. But there is still explicitly more strengthening that we're going to see. Once that eyewall replacement cycle is complete, we'll watch as that core reestablishes itself. It's in a pristine environment for it to strengthen. Monday at 5 p.m., Tuesday at 5 p.m., if you do the math real fast, that's 95 miles an hour. That has been the shift that we saw just within 24 hours. Really is extreme rapid intensification. To see it undergo this, we knew that that was going to happen, but still. On Monday, honestly, it looked better than Fausto. This was a tropical storm with those 50-mile-per-hour winds. 24 hours later, look at that. A pinhole eye. That eye was about 6 to 7 miles across, able to develop that. Oftentimes when you see a very small eye, you do get this idea that this thing was able to intensify extremely quickly. And now we look at it this morning, still good structure, but there are some changes, dynamically speaking, that are occurring within the core. So we'll watch that. Just want to show you, paint the picture, as we'll have this lone typhoon likely becoming a super typhoon within the next 24 hours as it moves through the open Pacific basin. I end it with this sort of did you know, for storms that have origins in the Central Pacific, only four have made landfall in Japan from the Central Pacific. Two of those four storms occurred during a strong El Nino. And as you know, we're on our way to a strong El Nino. Meanwhile, back here in the United States, our friends at Fox 5 in New York, they've been covering the storms every step of the way, including damage left behind across New Jersey.
3: It literally just came down right away into our property.
4: Okay.
3: Again, it's something that happened so quick.
2: And to clarify, the storms being the heavy rain, not a typhoon or a hurricane. That was a resident in Midland Park, New Jersey, describing the moment a tree came crashing down on his property. Severe storms, they were moving through on Tuesday as they packed some pretty significant winds. Now, after the break, we're going to recap that weather that swept across the Northeast and also talk about the threat that's developing later this morning into the afternoon. We'll be right back.

0: Well, let's hope we made it through the worst in the Northeast, right? That heavy rain on Tuesday. It was a wild day.
1: The rain was very intense.
0: Mm-hmm.
1: But I was talking to somebody. The lightning. I don't know if you were... It was picked up time.
0: I did not experience the lightning, but
1: wild.
0: Was it
1: very vivid, very frequent lightning, which made me a little nervous, accompanying some of the heavy rain. And then there also were warned storms. But I think for many, at least in the New York City tri-state, it was truly all about the rain.
0: It was the heavy rain. But anytime you mix in some severe weather, that creates a dicey situation. I mean, we did see that play out yesterday. We saw it in several states. Actually, it was interesting around D.C., Baltimore last night. Some very heavy rain. We had it in New Jersey as well.
1: Even tornado warnings.
0: Tornado warnings.
1: There was a lot.
0: Yeah.
1: There was a lot. So this is video out of northern New Jersey. This is in Paterson. You can see the entire road there inundated by the floodwaters. Cars getting stuck in it. Partially submerged in the deep water. At the height of the storms, we had more than 11,000 customers, in fact, across North Jersey that were without power. That number has been significantly reduced, but still to be without power. It's still very humid out there, even though the rain has stopped. We also have new video from neighboring Hackensack, New Jersey. This is in Bergen County. This is a little bit further off to the north, but this shows multiple cars on fire. All because of a downed power line. Remembering there were some gusty winds associated with these storms, but one power line to be able to ignite that. Very unsettling. So yesterday was an intense day, and for some, more intense than others.
0: Your car's either submerged or it's on fire.
1: Either way.
0: Imagine you park that thing outside and...
1: Totaled either way. It's a loss. You know, when we talk about the Northeast, yesterday a lot of the focus was on the New York City tri-state. So again, New York, New Jersey, Connecticut, and even eastern portions of Pennsylvania. But that axis of heavier rain, we are going to see that shift further off to the north. And so we still have flood watches. Now, note, the flood watches that we had yesterday further to the south of this area, these have all been trimmed back. But we keep it for portions of New York, including Long Island, up through the state capital, up towards Albany, where we have active warnings, and then all the way through Connecticut, Massachusetts, into Vermont and New Hampshire. So another active day, a ton of rain that we were dealing with yesterday. So you think about, you know, getting 3 to 5 inches of rain again in a short amount of time, we have increased our vulnerability to more flooding should we get any more rain. You look at radar right now, we'll turn that on. We do have an area of low pressure at the surface that's developed. You can kind of see that counterclockwise spin over here. So that is what's helping shuffle some of that moisture back up. Long Island, New York, seeing some of the heavier rain. We also have some of those warnings into upstate New York. And so the ones in Connecticut were allowed to expire, but we're watching these. Some of these coming with that considerable tag, just given the amount of rain that we've seen. The past 12 hours, you're talking about a zone that's already achieved somewhere around half a foot of rain in some cases, 3 to 5 in others. So please pay attention to that. We do have yet again a heightened risk for flooding as we get into the day. That level 3, it is here and it is over primarily Connecticut as well as Massachusetts. You get into the Berkshires, a higher elevation. So this is how much more rain we have to go. But I know that someone will see significant flooding today. We have to see ultimately where the heaviest rain sets up.
0: Yeah, still a signal that we're going to see, you know, 3 to 5 inches or so. Let's head to Florida now, where you're supposed to have some fun in the sun, right? But that fun, it's been interrupted a few times since last weekend. Never a good beach day, never fun when you're dealing with some sun and then suddenly the storm moves through. Now, Bradenton, close to Tampa, it's on the Gulf side of Florida. And I mean, we've been watching as these storms have drifted from the Gulf onto the peninsula. We've also seen storms elsewhere. We've seen them through central Florida. We've seen them in south Florida. And it's at least been this almost daily occurrence. Today, it's a little different. So we have a severe weather threat that could lead to more widespread storms. We've got a cold front. Synoptically speaking, we are favoring a rainier day today than really any day since Friday when that video was taken in Bradenton. But along Interstate 10, that slight risk we'll watch as some of the storms move on through. But before these storms move in, my goodness, it's going to be hot. We have the extreme heat warnings in effect. Looking at the text, too, and what we're expecting, we could have some of these heat indices achieved 110, 115 degrees today. It's going to be very hot through the panhandle of Florida in southeast Georgia, Valdosta, Brunswick. So it's not comfortable. It's miserable out there. So in a way, We're hoping for that rain to move through. One of the reasons why it's so miserable is because the humidity is high. As that front is moving south and approaching Florida, a lot of that moisture is converging along that front. This morning, while we have had some very spotty showers, storms moving through the Everglades near Tampa, there isn't a lot of activity. But some of that will be drifting east and probably work into Tampa maybe before noon, but what I'm more interested in is going to be what happens through the panhandle as that boundary drops in, and with that cold front sort of sharpening based on timing of the day too, the widespread showers and storms will move through. But just keep in mind, with Jacksonville having the potential again today to hit 100 degrees, maybe a couple of degrees above that, this rain will be nice, and the fact that we'll be dealing with the front may be helpful. It's certainly helpful, but hopefully not too much of a nuisance. By tomorrow morning, those showers will work south, and so while we've been watching some action in the Gulf, so some showers and storms in the morning, kind of crossing our fingers, hoping that would drift over the peninsula. Tomorrow, it's going to be more organized, so we're going to watch as those storms maybe improve things and work farther south along the peninsula. So Thursday, Friday, and Saturday, we've got the rain threat. And that rain threat, it really isn't, it's not going to change much between now and the end of the work week. It's because once a boundary, and we know this, gets along the Gulf Coast, sometimes can't go much farther south. So it just hangs out before the air mixes and things end up settling down. But with still a semblance of this front tomorrow, there is going to be another risk that we could see some heavy rain. And I don't want to focus just on Florida. We've got it through coastal Alabama. We could even see some of this heavy rain extend as far west as New Orleans, Louisiana. So the rain threat's going to be around. This is what tomorrow looks like, though. When I compare tomorrow to today, I think the potential for heavy rain, it's still there. We're going to see plenty of it. And Marissa, I think when it comes to, you know, organized activity, this is a different tune than what we've had the past several days in Florida. So, you know, we'll take it. The front's finally arriving. I think you covered this hit, like, what, on Monday?
1: Yeah.
0: It's Wednesday, and we're still saying, it's coming.
1: It's going to be here.
0: And
1: this story, you know, when you compare it to what we've seen further to the north on the East Coast, the rain has been very overwhelming.
0: Yeah.
1: Here we could actually use some. So beneficial rain, and the hope is that we can keep the flood threat at bay, especially in those urban areas.
0: Mm-hmm. Let's hope. I mean, hey, a 97-degree temperature today in Pensacola, which is very hot. It's unusually hot. I think Pensacola is under a heat advisory. I mean, between an extreme heat warning and a heat advisory, we're talking about a 10, at most, you know, 15 degree temperature difference.
1: Yeah.
0: Is it heat advisory?
1: It is. It is, yes.
0: Yeah,
1: extreme heat warning, though.
0: For Tallahassee. Panama City. So it's going to be a mess. I think we need to pay attention, though, to how this front behaves, because when you have such incredible amounts of heat, fuel, energy, a lot of those storms can really take off and maximize on the energy potential over Florida. So we'll watch them throughout the afternoon and also tomorrow.
1: Yeah. All right, take a listen to this.
2: You don't mind the stuff that you thought you cherished so much. You're just happy to be okay. And immediately all the neighbors are outside checking on one another. And you're hugging people that you never saw before, but you know that they're a neighbor and they're crying and they can't get to their kids. They can't get to their houses. Nobody had cell service because there was so an overload. Everybody's trying to use their phones. It's just, you know, but then the people that saying, I don't know if my family's okay.
1: Yeah, it's these stories of survival that are continuing to come out of the Midwest this morning after an EF3 tornado ravaged northeastern Wisconsin. Residents in the Menasha and Appleton communities, they're continuing to sort through debris as they try to make sense of this devastating storm. We do want to get to the ground for the very latest. We have Fox 6 Milwaukee reporter Stephanie Quirk joining us again this morning. And Stephanie, I mean, you know, we had Wisconsin's governor, Tony Evers. He declared a state of emergency on Tuesday. Shelters are now open. So many homes that were completely flattened by this tornado. Many local leaders saying at this point, they're still in that assessment stage.
3: Absolutely. Good morning. First of all, thank you so much for having me again. But yes, you kind of hit the nail on the head. There is just so much devastation here and destruction, and it's so widespread. They're assessing, but they're also trying to clear off roads and rebuild at the same time. You could see, though, we have crews on the ground here. This is really one of the areas that we've seen in terms of damage, that just the destruction is jaw-dropping. But the good news this morning, you can see there's crews here moving debris to the side, you know, down power lines, down poles, branches, things like that. Whereas yesterday, this road here was just covered with that debris, and that was actually blocking crews from being able to start the rebuilding process, of course. At the same time, though, folks here are still without power. You can see, though, that they are starting the process here to try to bring the lights back on for the thousands of people without power in Menasha, particularly. On top of that, they also are boil water order is in effect, so they're handing out water bottles. Actually, you can see there's cases and cases of water over there sitting by. I'll have my photojournalist pan that way, this way over here, next to all those bricks and debris, for folks that need it because they're under that boil water order. And of course, officials are hoping to get this all back into, you know, order, that boil water order, done in a couple days, as well as the lights back on. But as you mentioned, they're assessing the damage. They're also trying to clear it and maintain all of it at the same time. So it really is just a devastating scene here.
1: Yeah, I think when you see just the scope of damage, and I know yesterday a lot of the focus was going door to door to make sure everybody was accounted for, but such a miracle, especially hearing the stories of survival, that everybody was able to walk away from this very strong tornado that tore through these communities. We appreciate the update. We'll be seeing you later this morning here on Weather Command. Fox 6 Milwaukee reporter Stephanie Quirk there in Menasha, Wisconsin. Thank you, Stephanie.
0: All right. Well, from Wisconsin to the wild, wild west. Since last week, the Southwest has been baking, temperatures soaring well into the triple digits. Meanwhile, wildfires have been burning in Washington and Oregon. That's led to hazardous air quality due to the smoke. And then in Colorado just yesterday, heavy rain leading to a dangerous debris flow. Coming up, we're going to break down the wild weather across the western half of the country. Keep it here. Weather Command will be right back.

0: Don't miss this opportunity. Hurry and call now.
1: Wildfires for more than a week have been burning from British Columbia in Canada to Washington and Oregon. Those fires have been worsening air quality across those states, also pushing some of this hazardous smoke east and south into California, Wyoming, Montana. Let's bring in Fox Weather First host meteorologist Craig Herrera. It's been something to watch, Craig. I know a lot of the attention has been paid on the extreme heat, which is a function of how these fires have been able to start. But yesterday you talked about dry storms. I hate to say, not much has changed, you know, since yesterday.
2: Not at all. The air quality is horrible, my friend. And this is the time of year in this part of the country where people love to be outside. You're wrapping up summer breaks. Kids are going back to school next month, in some cases out west in August. And you can't really enjoy the outdoors with all of this smoke. Here is the Roe Creek Complex fire in Oregon. Look at these fires in Washington. And if you're wondering, you got a lot of cloud cover here. And you're like, what is that? Well, I'll use this here. Those are the Cascades. And the Cascades, you get a lot of moisture coming in off the Pacific toward the Cascades, but it stops there. The eastern half of both states, all the way through portions of Montana and Idaho, especially lower-lying areas, are rather arid and dry. We've had thunderstorms that have come in that started some of these wildfires. One of them, the Roe Creek Complex fire that's consumed nearly 300,000 acres. Hay Creek fire has consumed nearly 200,000. Kaiser Canyon, 126,000. Tough go out there. Now, whenever we've got a number of fires that are close to each other and you get one basic big fire, it's called a complex fire, and it'll take on the name of all the organizations will give it one specific name so that everybody who's involved, all the firefighting efforts that go into it, have one way of leadership, if you will, because oftentimes it gets confusing. Whose jurisdiction is it? Whose is it not? So having said that, you'll watch closely because these alerts are still in place for the Pacific Northwest. They extend on the eastern side of the Cascades. And I have to tell you, when I look at this map, boy, Stephen, the smoke is going to be filling the air, not only across the higher elevations, but the lower lying areas and the jet stream, which is fueled by that area of high pressure that's baking the areas to the south of us. Well, guess what? With that being said, some of that smoke will move into portions of the plains. It'll be in the higher elevations, but you're going to see some of those brighter sunrises and sunsets. So that's not from Canada, my friends. That is from our own country where it has been dry and just awful with the wildfires out there.
1: All about how those winds blow. And sometimes when you get these fires, really remarkable because as we watch, I know we associate California, especially as of late with a lot of the fires, but this has been focused in Washington and Oregon. So got to watch and that summer ridge.
2: No kidding.
1: You can clearly see that from the smoke forecast, Greg.
2: Over.
1: Yeah, riding like up and over it. Okay, we're going to talk more about that ridge now. Thank you, Greg.
2: You got it.
3: And that's my kid. Noticing it comes with that extreme heat alert. I mean, underneath this ridge, we do have building heat, and we are going to continue to see heat build further into the week. Underneath that heat dome, the dome that was parked over the central U.S., it has shifted further off to the west, southwest. So heat for the desert southwest. Yes, it is typical, right? But when you are in, we're approaching August, one of the hottest times of the year for the desert southwest, and you tack on another 5 to 15 degrees, we're talking about dangerous heat. And heat is the number one cause of weather-related deaths. So we don't want people to take this lightly. In fact, in Maricopa County, Arizona, where Phoenix is located, health officials say at least 40 people have died already from the heat this year. And hundreds of more cases are under investigation. It takes some time to sort through the ultimate cause of death. But one thing I know for certain is that heat is dangerous. And that number I gave you, that's more than double the number of heat-related deaths confirmed this time last year.
4: It is a problem for everyone. We all experience heat. Older adults are at risk. The majority of our deaths are individuals 60 and older. And we know that the folks who work outside are at risk as well.
3: Yeah, it's the elderly, it's the young, it's the animals. So please be careful as we navigate the next few days. We have more than 250 cooling centers that are open in Maricopa County. And anyone who needs a ride to a cooling center can, in fact, call 211. So let's go ahead and get to those temperatures and talk about what we're going to be feeling. One of the stats we brought you yesterday was out of Texas, so I wanted to revisit it. It's out of Amarillo, Texas. We added another record breaker temperature to the screen here. So you had Thursday, Friday, as well as Sunday, all at 104 degrees. Monday, 105. And Tuesday, how about another one? Broke a record from 1986, also achieving 104 degrees. So some big-time heat that's been in place. In total, we had 11 new records. So not a lot, but certainly if you were underneath some of these and through portions of the Southwest, you felt it coming across Texas and into New Mexico. But let's talk about that dome of high pressure and the shift that we are ultimately going to see. Now, we are in monsoon season, so with the monsoon, you get a little bit of enhanced moisture, and at times you can see some of that rain come in. It can prompt flooding, but also it can cool you down for a moment. But as we get further into that ridge and that strengthening ridge that is going to be quite intense, we start to see that heat really intensify, especially as we get into Thursday and Friday, noting that we do have some extreme heat warnings that go all the way from Phoenix and Tucson in through the LA San Diego area. Closer to the coast, you get those heat advisories. Las Vegas also going to be dealing with some big time heat. Temperatures as of now, you know, we are starting off warm. And I think the thing to note as we get further into Thursday and Friday, your overnight temperatures in some cases, even for the lower desert, may not dip below the 90s. You may stay in the mid 80s. So this is look at the forecasted temperatures for today, where we have a big old mix of the triple digits. And let's just take one final look at Las Vegas here over the next 10 days. Nope, I didn't want to do that. Well, okay.
1: Well, Mother Nature's going to, whether you want it or not.
3: There we go.
1: 116, that's the temperature that you don't want to see.
3: Thank you.
1: Average high of 105. We want to head to Colorado next in the Beulah Valley because this is where heavy rain yesterday led to a flash flood emergency. All the rain in the Northeast and New England, we did not get a flash flood emergency. We got one here, though, and it was as a result of a debris flow, a burn scar, Aspen Acres burn scar in Pueblo County, Colorado. It's been burning since the end of last month. So we've had this fire for about a month now. It's scorched more than 100,000 acres. And so with a sizable burn scar footprint and it also being relatively new, the risk was there. The Pueblo County Sheriff's Office released these pictures showing the dangerous debris flow. Officials warned residents on social media about life-threatening flooding and those roads, which quickly became impassable because of the debris flow. Now, we've got flood watches out for the burn scar, not just there, but elsewhere in Colorado. As a reminder, because we haven't talked much about it in a while, a burn scar cannot absorb water. So that runoff, while it doesn't soak into the ground, it moves through the path of least resistance, which is often downhill, and that can pick up debris. You have very little time to act, and it leads to a dangerous situation. So we focus on Colorado because along Interstate 25 today, there is a slight risk, a level 2 threat from Cheyenne, Wyoming, all the way down to Pueblo. The Aspen Acres fire is a little closer to Pueblo on the southern tip of where that slight risk extends now from the Weather Prediction Center. There's where we have the fire currently in the Beulah Valley, very close to Colorado City. This is in Pueblo County. Here's the town of Pueblo. Just to the north would be Colorado Springs. It's a period of time where, while yes, we're baking under this heat, we can still get storms to form, and we're going to have that happen today, as actually some showers of rain can even probably happen this afternoon along Interstate 70. But really, it's I-25 that we're paying closest attention to, and really paying attention to around Colorado City where the Aspen Acres burn scar is. And it does look like today we could have another day of showers and storms, and some of these storms could be on the stronger side. But I think more importantly, the potential for more flooding is there, an elevated threat, as even by 9 o'clock tonight in Colorado, we could still, around the Aspen Acres burn scar, see more showers and storms. Those will all push east as the sun sets. Diurnally driven storms, those are going to diminish. But we will have some changes too, and I'm out of time, but in the plains, I know we've been talking about this summer soaker for the Northeast. Well, that's returning to the plains as we head deeper into the week. Thursday, Friday, and Saturday, you see it there. We've got shots of perhaps excessive rain kicking things off in the high plains into the upper Midwest. And then by Saturday, that extends all the way to the Ohio River Valley. So rainy times ahead, Marissa.
3: Never enough time.
1: Never enough
3: time. Everything you want to say in. But we do keep that flood risk continuing on. And for the Northeast, well, it just moves into today. Portions of the Northeast that could yet again be dealing with flash flooding, more so into the Hudson Valley and portions of New England for today. With the ground already so soaked from yesterday's rain threat, we do have yet again a level 3 out of 4 flash flooding in place for some areas. For the New England coast, the weather turning even rougher this afternoon. We could have some gusty winds coming as well with some of these storms. So after the break, we'll revisit Tuesday's wicked weather and show you where the threat is shifting today. Keep it here. We'll be right back.

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3: Hello and welcome to a new hour here on Fox Weather. You're watching Weather Command. I'm Stephen Morgan.
4: And I'm Marissa Torres. Thank you for joining us. It is Wednesday, July 29th.
3: And we start this morning with what a lot of people in the Northeast and New England felt yesterday, a soaking rain. And we even had strong and severe storms to boot, so those soggier conditions were made even worse, especially in the Garden State. Take a look.
4: So not quite a view of the rain falling, but a view of what all of that rain can do to some of the rivers in New Jersey. This video, this is out of Little Falls, New Jersey. It's just outside of New York City where we had some of that heavy rain that then pushed this river into more of a raging one. I believe this is the Passaic River. It's known for getting quite elevated, but good news is it stayed even below action stage here in Little Falls, New Jersey. But the storms, they hit right during the heart of the evening rush. They also created travel headaches up and down the I-95 corridor. And just miles away from Little Falls into Paterson, New Jersey. Look at the scene here. Another symptom of heavy rain. We had floodwaters that inundated the low-lying road here, cars partially submerged in that deep water. And at the height of the storms, we had more than 11,000 customers across northern New Jersey that were without power. But how intimidating to be caught up in that deep water. It was a wild day across the Northeast, as Stephen mentioned. We were dealing with the heavy rain. We were also dealing with some severe weather as well, with some really gusty winds. And if you were out in this weather, perhaps you noticed how loud the thunder was. There was so much lightning with these and very vivid lightning as well. But that's a look at some of the flood and the rain reports. I think for so many, the flooding really was the most difficult thing to navigate. And even this morning, we're watching some of the heavier rain shift further north into upstate New York, into and towards the New York State Capitol, into Albany. So some of the rain totals that we have here, Stephen, and this is in the past 6 hours.
3: Wow.
4: The one that speaks loudest to me, Saratoga Springs. You have almost 5.5 inches of rain.
3: Yeah.
4: So that's almost an inch of rainfall per hour.
3: Yeah.
4: And you'll talk Livingston, just over 4 inches there.
3: It's a 3 to 5 inch rain.
4: Yeah.
3: And we've had that just over the past 6 hours. That's mm-hmm. impressive. It's almost
4: yeah.
3: hard to believe because you're talking, you know, close to an inch an hour, mm-hmm. As you were
4: yeah.
3: saying. The corridor for that heaviest band, mm-hmm. all guidance yesterday that we were looking at was pointing to this zone where we could maybe pick upwards of 7 inches of rain from this
4: yeah.
3: event, right?
4: Yeah.
3: And it looks like it found itself close mm-hmm. to New York State Capitol. But I really like the trend now.
4: Mm-hmm.
3: Things are beginning to weaken. That rain is letting up. So we'll hope that that trend continues. And I don't think, as far as these threats are concerned, the highest threshold we've gotten to has been this considerable threat.
4: With the, yeah.
3: That we've had. We've not seen a catastrophic one, nor is there a flash flood emergency.
4: Right.
3: With all the rain that we watched in the Northeast.
4: Yeah.
3: That's
4: which, because we did have, I believe, one flash flood emergency, but that was in Colorado.
3: Colorado.
4: Right?
3: Of all the places.
4: That's what I saw the alert
3: yes.
4: go out and I thought, uh-oh, where
3: Certainly
4: is it?
3: Certainly it's Jersey or New York.
4: Right. But it was in Colorado
3: Incredible.
4: Because of a burn scar. But
3: yeah.
4: I think, yeah, you consider now the overall picture. You have an area of low pressure that's just kind of hanging out over the Hudson Valley here. You had a surface low develop, but you can still see some of that counterclockwise spin. But noting that New York, a lot of New Jersey, eastern Pennsylvania, without the rain. So a lot of the flooding we had, that's receded, but that heavier axis of rain, that's going to shift off. So for that reason, we have flood watches already in effect. That'll continue through the day.
3: Boston's not included in that flood watch, but the western part of the state of Massachusetts mm-hmm. is. You also have parts of New Hampshire and
4: yeah.
3: Vermont. So, yeah, the rain's not going to be letting up today. It is another day, and I think keep in mind, as we were talking about mm-hmm. this since last weekend,
4: yeah.
3: signals of this unique area of low pressure mm-hmm. is going to hang out in the Northeast and New England. We're going to still talk about it tomorrow. It's,
4: mm-hmm.
3: it's not going to leave anytime soon. I mean, with each day, let's hope that those rain totals start to dwindle, and I think that they will as this low begins to spin itself out. But until then, yeah, still maybe some impressive rain totals to boot.
4: Very soggy July. So let's
3: yeah.
4: see what August brings us. But as the rain does come down this morning, we want to welcome in Fox News multimedia reporter Asher Redd. So, Asher, you're in Norwalk, Connecticut, just to the north of New York City. I see that the rain for now has turned off. We checked in with you in the prior hour, and I think it was still raining rather lightly there.
2: Yeah, Marissa, last time we spoke, it was raining pretty lightly, and it's kind of been on and off throughout the morning. Now, this road right here is passable for now, and a lot of people are wondering, is it going to be passable later today, later this week? I mean, this is one of the most floodplain roads here in Norwalk, Connecticut. Now, I want to show you, someone here who works around this area was saying that when this road floods, not only does it flood the road, but it comes all the way up here, up the driveway of this marina, and usually to about that gate. That's how high these floodwaters usually get on a normal day. And now, of course, with this much rain coming throughout the week, they're worried that's going to be even more rain and more floodwaters. Now, some crews were out yesterday trying to clean up some of that the storm drains that were, you know, used very heavily last week during the floods they had here. And they're trying to quickly turn that around so they can get ready for this week. And on top of that, they're putting these barricades up around some of the flooding hotspots in this area. Now, take a look at this video. This shows some of the flooding from last week. It was the most recent time that floodwaters inundated some of the streets here in Norwalk, Connecticut. And, I mean, you can see some roads were under about 1 to 2 feet of standing water. Some, you know, cars were stuck there and they had to get helped out. Now, for some parts of Connecticut, though, they're forecasted to get several more inches of rain. We've already seen 2 to 3 inches fall in some spots. So this could be a long week for the folks here in Connecticut. Now, a similar story in Paterson, New Jersey, where storms caused flooding and downed power lines yesterday. Some drivers needed help getting through those waters as well. And of course, officials are saying, whether you're in New York, you're in New Jersey, or you're here in Connecticut, if you see a flooded road, don't even try to go through it. Find an alternate route and stay safe. And most of the floods that we saw yesterday and even overnight have already receded, and that's great. But some of the officials are keeping an eye on what could happen later this week with the amount of rain that's expected to fall as the days go on. Marissa?
4: All right, Asher. So checking in on Connecticut, it's nice to see at least the rain has stopped in this part of the Northeast for now. But it's so humid out, right? That tropical feeling, that remains even this morning. Fox News multimedia reporter Asher Redd in Norwalk, Connecticut. Thank you.
3: Meanwhile, Wisconsin is where we head to next, as today marks the second full day of debris removal and cleanup after a damaging EF3 tornado. The National Weather Service in Green Bay saying that tornado struck the towns of Menasha and Appleton. Fox Weather correspondent Katie Byrne has made her way to Menasha. She was there yesterday. She joins us this morning. Thanks for waking up early this morning. Katie, I can't imagine. I mean, yes, the weather's going to be nice in Wisconsin, but to have this happen, and now we're on our second full day of recovery happening in the middle of the afternoon on Monday, those stories of survival and ones that you have been hearing been nothing short of miraculous.
5: It's really true, Stephen, and that's what we're hearing story after story. People who ducked for cover in basements or even went to a neighbor's house and got into their basement. It seemed like the neighborhood really looked out for each other, but it's a bit quieter this morning. It's still early for us in the 8 a.m. hour. The only activity really is crews trying to keep doing that cleanup work. But the devastation is so widespread here. If you look behind me, you can see this car overturned. Then across the street, this is incredible. This house on the right was picked up off of its foundation and essentially thrown into the house next door, just showing you the sheer strength of those winds, max winds up to 140 miles per hour from this EF3 tornado that moved through around lunchtime on Monday. So officials are attributing the fact that, you know, miraculously, no one lost their life to the fact that most people weren't in these homes when this happened. They were at work. But we're even hearing stories about people who were at work in businesses that were destroyed and had to duck for cover there. Still, many, I mean, all of the people we've spoken to stepped outside safe. Some people got a bit banged up, bruises, things like that, were treated at local hospitals. But they're learning more about just the the magnitude of the devastation you're seeing. You can see crews just beyond us here working on trying to restore the power. They say that could take several days. No power, no water for most who live in this area. It's been completely shut off or just not operational right now because of the extent of the damage. But this tornado, we know, stayed on the ground for more than 20 minutes. It carved out a 12-mile path of destruction, and you can tell that that path was wide in terms of how many homes were impacted. It's hard to find a single house that doesn't have any damage. Some are completely gone. Others have been picked up off their foundations, and that's the only thing left. But others have been reduced to just piles of sticks and debris. I mean, it's just incredible to see the strength of this water. Survivors have been talking about the terrifying moments they lived through. One couple lives just a couple blocks from where we are, and they say they think it could be hundreds of homes that are destroyed.
6: I was standing by that window, and I felt the entire foundation and the house shake, and I thought we were gone. This is what you see on the news of, you know, Tornado Alley in Oklahoma. You don't think this is going to happen.
7: We heard it's like blocks and blocks, so it's hundreds and hundreds of people that were infected by this.
5: You know, Wisconsin Governor Tony Evers has declared a state of emergency for this area, and local officials yesterday were requesting support from the National Guard to help secure this area as crews continue around the clock work to try to clean up, restore that power. But right now, it's pretty quiet. I haven't seen a lot of the homeowners just yet on the ground. Still early for us here, but those workers, they've been at it since we arrived in the early hours of the morning.
8: Yeah, and you hear people saying, yeah, you're used to this in Tornado Alley. Wisconsin, similar to Illinois, has had an unusually high amount of tornadoes this season, and notably EF3s. This is the fourth EF3 that we've had in Wisconsin so far this year. It's just been how the storm track is set up, and clearly, based on that damage, these things are borderline violent, and so glad that everyone has survived. But feel for them as that cleanup. Long days ahead, long months ahead. Fox Weather correspondent Katie Burnforce in Manassas, Wisconsin. Thank you.
4: All right, and we do want to go ahead and check in on the tropics. The Pacific, it is buzzing with tropical activity as we track several systems across both basins. In fact, the Eastern Pacific, Fausto, that continues to hang on, while Genevieve gradually loses steam. But Genevieve, still a major hurricane, by the way. And then farther to the west, we have Dolphin is the one to watch as of now, especially when you look ahead, because the potential for it to become a super typhoon is expected in the days ahead. So after the break, we'll go basin to basin and break down where each storm is headed. Weather Command, we'll be right back.
0: This is the sound of Lucy staying on top of her spending. 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Yep, nothing gets past Lucy. Or Wells Fargo, for that matter. However you make money work, Wells Fargo can work with that.
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1: Let's head out to Hawaii, where Fausto has been generating some big waves for surfers. As those swells increase, Honolulu Ocean Safety urging people to stay away from any isolated shorelines where that water rescue might be needed for people who might need help from lifeguards. It's difficult for lifeguards to travel there. Wind shear is the theme today, all right? We've got some strong winds that are shredding, not the waves, that's what surfers do, but the upper-level winds shredding Fausto apart. This thing's a tropical depression now. Yesterday, it was a tropical storm, and we've seen it, obviously, with its life cycle as a hurricane, but now those winds barely hanging on to tropical depression status, and you might be looking at satellites saying, where is it? I'm asking the same question. Look at water vapor. We've got some dry air. As Fausto was heading west, it was encountering quite a bit of dry air, and that continues. But not only that, we also have some pretty potent upper-level winds screaming from the west. And so with those easterly winds, that's also assisting in ripping

0: still continues to move a little closer, but it is going to be weakening as this thing continues to drift off to the west. It really has been an interesting story to tell with Fausto. Now, as we know, Hawaii has had numerous close calls. We bring in Fox Weather First host meteorologist Britt Merwin. I say numerous, and that feels like an understatement.
1: When you look at the graph, you're like, wow, that's a lot.
0: I mean, Bermuda is like that rock in the Atlantic, and I almost look at Hawaii as that for the Pacific,
1: right?
0: A chain of islands.
1: And it's crazy, because when you look at this, by the way, it's over 50 storms that have been within 300 miles of the Hawaiian Islands. We've only had two direct landfalls. So to Stephen's point, in comparison to Bermuda, which might be an island that a lot of our East Coast viewers would really compare here in similarity, it's like threading a needle to get an actual landfall. Now, we have seen big hits, though. In fact, the last big one for Hawaii was Hurricane Iniki. That happened in 1992. It was a direct hit of a Category 4 hurricane making landfall in Kauai in 1992. But again, just because you don't have a landfall doesn't mean you don't have impacts. Remember Hone happened about 2 years ago? That was a Category 1 hurricane south of Hawaii that still brought some pretty big impacts despite the fact that we didn't really have a direct landfall. So why do we have all this action, but less likely do we have big impacts for Hawaii? And again, I say less likely because it doesn't always happen. A lot of it has to do with the angle of approach. So let's highlight some of the bigger storms that have impacted the Hawaiian Islands. What do all these tracks have in common? They're coming in from the south. And there's a big reason scientifically behind that. There's Iniki's track, by the way, $6 billion worth of damage and 6 deaths because of that hurricane. Now, if you take a look at some of the impacts that have been, you know, not as big of a deal to, say, Iniki, again, a similarity, all the tracks coming in from the east. So this is not coincidence, folks. This all goes down to the dynamics of the upper level wind patterns, but also the water temperatures. So let's say we got a tropical wave, gets act together, becomes a hurricane. Well, if you have a southerly approach, which is what we had with Hurricane Iniki, you have the warmer temperatures, and also you are buffered by very strong wind shear. That wind shear is a big component of why storms on that easterly approach are not as impactful. I mean, take Fausto, for example. The wind shear and also, yes, the cooler water temperature is certainly helping us out. But that south approach, only 2 known hurricanes have made landfall in Hawaii. They both came in from the south. So again, that's the one that we look out for. There's a look at Iniki, made landfall September 1992. That was a big El Nino year, which is why we want folks to really watch out for this hurricane season all the way through the end. We know that El Nino years can be impactful for Hawaii. By the way, you might be more familiar with Iniki than you remember. Have you ever watched Jurassic Park? Yeah, the scene where Newman, unfortunately, is taken out by a Dilophosaurus. That's not Hollywood, folks. That's actual storm footage from Hurricane Iniki. Now, as we compare this to Hone, which happened 2 years ago, again, a south approach, but just a close call. In fact, our Robert Ray was in Hawaii for Hone. Take a listen to some of his coverage from 2 years ago.
2: Here in Hilo on the east side of the Big Island, we are expecting some gusty winds and big time precipitation. In some areas, a foot of rain, maybe even more, and that is very problematic for the topography and the population here. It's mountainous, it's hilly, that could cause flash flooding, mudslides, maybe even rock slides.
1: Yeah, a good reminder that you do not have to have a direct landfall to have impacts. If you're an avid Fox Weather family member, you remember this coverage from 2 years ago. They had really intense flash flooding from Hone. Again, a Category 1 hurricane, just a very close graze to Hawaii. So you got to make sure that you're looking out for this. But again, that south approach, that is the one that is most concerning for the Hawaiian Islands because the heat in the water and also a little bit of a buffer from those strong upper level winds. Marissa, Stephen, it's going to be a long ride as we close out the Pacific hurricane season.
0: Yes, it is. No doubt about it. But hey, we can breathe easy. Fausto, not going to be one of those storms that's memorable for Hawaii, but it is making it.
1: And we'll go ahead and keep it in the Pacific. We're just going to navigate to a different part of the basin, right? We've already talked about Fausto. Let's go ahead and talk about Genevieve. So it's been active in the eastern Pacific. No surprise, right? But we are tracking, well, what have been some pretty impressive systems, some pretty impressive tropical systems here. Genevieve is gradually weakening, but it was the first major hurricane of the season. Fausto is actually the first hurricane of the season in the EPAC. Genevieve, the first major hurricane, and it is on this gradual weakening trend, but it is still a major hurricane. In fact, it's still a

0: Cat 3. So it still has those sustained winds at 120 miles per hour. We're going to see a continual speed up in its motion off to the west-northwest, and it's still holding off at 956 millibars. So the eye, not quite as obvious, but still quite an intense storm. You look at so far, the weakening that we've seen of Genevieve over the past couple of days, and this is actually since Sunday, and you can see the peak wind of 155 miles per hour. Thank goodness this thing was nowhere near land, but as we continue to see it weaken, it'll continue to stay far removed from land. Just to kind of take you back with some of the rapid intensification, you know, this is a basin. We are in the midst of a strengthening El Nino that is going to be one more than likely for the record books. But the warmth, the energy that we have in the eastern Pacific able to fuel the storm ultimately. And while it is going to be moving into an area that's less conducive, not just in the atmosphere, but also when you talk about cooler water temperatures, that'll help ultimately break it down. I do want to say it is far offshore, but swells generated by Genevieve are going to already begin to impact portions of Southern California today through the end of the week. So rip current risk will be high, as well as some larger swells that'll make it very dangerous to get into the water. So I wanted to bring that to your attention also because we have a full moon. So that'll also enhance perhaps any coastal flooding potential.
1: Well, not that I'm biased, but we saved the best for last. In the Pacific, too. And we head farther west in this very large basin, and we have a typhoon to talk about this morning. Its name is Dolphin. We were talking about it yesterday. The remarkable growth that we have seen Dolphin undergo in the Western Pacific is nothing short of amazing, really. The good news here is that it doesn't look like it's going to be affecting land at all. So we'll watch over the next week or so. But right now, on its course of explosive growth, we have seen Dolphin go from a measly tropical storm to a almost super typhoon in about 24 hours. The latest stats here, as it is going through an eyewall replacement cycle, the winds have been knocked down just a little bit. 140 miles an hour, that's equivalent to a Category 4. It is a typhoon, not quite a super typhoon. That's 150 miles an hour or greater. It's moving to the west-northwest at 9 miles an hour. This is the overall forecast when I talk about no threat to the Northern Mariana Islands, no threat to Saipan, to Guam. But there is still explicitly more strengthening that we're going to see. Once that eyewall replacement cycle is complete, we'll watch as that core reestablishes itself. It's in a pristine environment for it to strengthen. Monday at 5 p.m., Tuesday at 5 p.m., if you do the math real fast, that's 95 miles an hour. That has been the shift that we saw just within 24 hours. Really is extreme rapid intensification. To see it undergo this, we knew that that was going to happen, but still. On Monday, honestly, it looked better than Fausto. This was a tropical storm with those 50-mile-per-hour winds. 24 hours later, look at that. A pinhole eye. That eye was about 6 to 7 miles across, able to develop that. Oftentimes when you see a very small eye, you do get this idea that this thing was able to intensify extremely quickly. And now we look at it this morning, still good structure, but there are some changes, dynamically speaking, that are occurring within the core. So we'll watch that. Just want to show you, paint the picture, as we'll have this lone typhoon likely becoming a super typhoon within the next 24 hours as it moves through the open Pacific basin. I end it with this sort of did you know, for storms that have origins in the Central Pacific, only four have made landfall in Japan from the Central Pacific. Two of those four storms occurred during a strong El Nino. And as you know, we're on our way to a strong El Nino. Meanwhile, back here in the United States, our friends at Fox 5 in New York, they've been covering the storms every step of the way, including damage left behind across New Jersey.
2: It literally just came down right away into our property.
3: Okay.
2: Again, it's something that happened so quick.
1: And to clarify, the storms being the heavy rain, not a typhoon or a hurricane. That was a resident in Midland Park, New Jersey, describing the moment a tree came crashing down on his property. Severe storms, they were moving through on Tuesday as they packed some pretty significant winds. Now, after the break, we're going to recap that weather that swept across the Northeast and also talk about the threat that's developing later this morning into the afternoon. We'll be right back.
4: This is the sound of Lucy staying on top of her spending. You see, even though she's buying a new pair of jeans, she knows that it fits within her monthly budget. because Wells Fargo will send an alert if her balance drops below her set amount. Yep, nothing gets past Lucy, or Wells Fargo for that matter. However you make money work, Wells Fargo can work with that.
3: Wells Fargo Bank, N.A., member FDIC.

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1: Well, we are back here on Weather Command. A few days left in the month of July. I was talking to Bob Van Dillen yesterday. We have started doing these live shots on one of the roofs of the mm-hmm. building here. Mm-hmm. And July, we were talking about just July stats. We've already in New York City exceeded our rain rates. Mm-hmm. We remember when we hit 100 degrees this month? We hit 100 degrees earlier this month. It's been the first time in New York City since 2012.
2: Over 100 degrees in the New York City tri-state, at least.
1: But I think the takeaway is going to be the rain. Just how Agreed. Soggy this month has been. Five flash flood warnings. That was as of yesterday for Manhattan. Mm-hmm. And we didn't get a flash flood warning last night in Manhattan. So five, which is the most on record for the month of July.
2: And I always think it's so fascinating, too, because instantly, you know, Manhattan is flooding because the videos go viral on social media because of the water going through the subway system.
1: No viral moments last night.
2: No viral moments last night. But there were moments that were captured as a result of the flooding. A lot of it, though, coming out of New Jersey. So we do have another day to get through a flood threat. The video out of the suburbs really has to do with the roads, I think, that got inundated.
1: Yeah, we were talking about this because I know we showed it last night. And in Paterson, New Jersey, you always have those predictably low water spots. Spots. So then when the rain does fall, these areas fill up fast. I don't know specifically Paterson, New Jersey, but I can see the infrastructure and know that this is where water collects, especially if the drainage is a little slower.
2: Yeah, I think Paterson has been plagued by flooding rain this month. It's been one of those spots that this has unfortunately become a reoccurring thing. But, you know, you look at the flooding, you look at the cars that are submerged. You also, in northern New Jersey, had at the peak of these storms 11,000 customers without power. That number has since improved, but still, it was warm, it was muggy, and we had flooding rain. Not too far away in Hackensack, New Jersey, this one in Bergen County, this was wild video that Stephen helped spot this morning. Multiple cars on fire because of a down power line. So the power line goes down, cars catch fire. Very dramatic scene. And I think, too, when you consider, Stephen, where do you go during these moments? Sometimes, you know, not staying in your car is the point I'm trying to make.
1: Yeah. Stay out of the car. I mean, I guess if there's a thunderstorm and you're in the car, you're going to be protected from the lightning. But if you're underneath a power line, you know, we looked at those cars, quite a contrast to have them in the water and then these on fire. But the hazards are real and realized for a lot of people this morning. Hate to see it.
2: We're ready for a quieter day in New Jersey. And we're going to get one in New Jersey, eastern Pennsylvania. But the same can't be said in other spots. So let's go ahead and talk about the threat we do have for today. This kind of gives you a broad brush of some of the flood and rain reports that we have and where some of the rain is actively falling this morning. This is in the past 12 hours. So we've seen a lot of the rain shut off in through the Garden State. But it's still falling and did fall over Long Island, New York, where you had 1 to 2 inches across the board here. Patches of higher amounts, but it's really here, that bullseye of where we have a widespread 3 to 5 and even some isolated amounts that are now achieving that half foot mark of rainfall. Now, this is a zone that could use the rain, so hopefully that's going to, you know, help mitigate some of the flood potential. But otherwise, though, we have had some considerable flash flood warnings within this zone in through the state capital here, in through Albany. Rain reports right now, over 5, almost 5.5 inches of rain in Saratoga Springs, Livingston, over 4 inches of rain. And in fact, when you look at Albany's 2-day rainfall total, it's at 5.19 for Albany specifically. And that would make it its greatest 2-day rain since September 30th through October 1st of 2010, when you had remnant moisture from Tropical Storm Nicole.
1: Wow.
2: That brought over 5.5 inches of rain, Stephen. So it's always interesting, right? It's coming off of a tropical storm in New Orleans that brought hundredths of an inch to portions of the city, right?
1: Bertha.
2: Right, mm-hmm. Bertha. So you can get heavy rain complements of a tropical storm, or you cannot. You can get heavier rain without a tropical storm, but this is wild to see this.
1: A lot of times when you're dealing with remnant moisture of name a storm, though, you're going to have some memorable rain total, and the fact that we're dealing with an unusual synoptic mm-hmm. setup with this almost, I don't know if it's safe to even call it a cutoff low. You know, it's going to be moving around. It's sticking around just for a couple of days. Mm-hmm. But it is unusual for the Northeast New England this time of year. I mean, look no further than temperatures, right? We're well below average from a temperature standpoint.
2: At first I was like, oh, great, it's cooler out. And then I got outside and the humidity is pretty much the same as the air temperature.
1: New Orleans, comparatively? Not as high.
2: Very damp.
1: But humid.
2: We've seen Bridgeport earlier was under flash flood warning. That was a allowed to expire, but you can see some of the heavier rain. That low offshore is helping bring in some of that moisture. Yesterday you said, what if it were snow? And what if, you know?
1: What if it were?
2: This could have been a big event.
1: Yeah.
2: But it has been all about the rain. So that surface low, that's going to continue to kind of hang out. We will get some movement on that further off to the north. So that's why we're going to see the heavier rain shift further into New England. So this is where the flood watches remain through the day.
1: And I mean, rightfully so, Albany still included. New York City has been dropped, but portions of Long Island still under that flood watch. I mean, as that rain moves on through, it's going to chisel away. But speaking of Albany right now, we're looking at Albany because of this. It's a live cam.
2: Yes.
1: that I think that we've
2: perhaps
1: we saw during the break.
2: Yeah. So I think, I can't say with certainty, but, you know, you do get roads that are blocked off or portions of roads that are blocked off because of the rain that's now standing on the interstate. Okay, here we go. So it looks like, according to New York's Department of Transportation, there is flooding on US 20. It's in both directions between Schoolhouse Road and Fuller Road. And there have been road closures since 5 this morning. So I believe this is US 20 then, right, guys, that we have a live look at. Okay, so this is a considerable flash flood warning still.
1: Yeah, yeah.
2: And again, this is that zone I showed you where we have nearing half a foot of rain in the past.
1: And where are we seeing it? Yet again, an underpass where that road dips because there's a highway above it, the overpass. So the underpass is where we see the water collecting. I mean, not dissimilar to what we saw in Paterson, New Jersey yesterday. And you hate to see it, but there are a few cars, perhaps drivers thinking that they could navigate through those waters. Because a lot of times whenever you see cars in that water, it's not that they were just sitting there and the water started to fill up. It was a decision made to try to navigate through it.
2: And, it's hard to see how deep it is.
1: Stuck. Yeah.
2: It's and you're feeling brave, but be careful, especially because you don't know if the road, the infrastructure is buckling underneath. I know some roads in New Jersey, I think, have had some infrastructural damage.
1: Yeah.
2: This is how much more rain to go. Now, this is through Thursday, and you can see we're looking across Massachusetts. I know, especially in through the Berkshires, you get some of the geography, the topography, I should say, to play a role. So that little bit of lift that you get added to it can squeeze out a little bit more moisture. But also just looking at some urban flooding as well. This is a look at how the day unfolds. You can see that counterclockwise spin coming off the coast there, but it does get better. Even for New York, we don't have a flood watch, but we do have a chance for a spot shower here or there, because you do have an upper level low also that's meandering over the region through today and into tomorrow.
1: Yeah, and we'll see in the afternoon on Thursday more of those storms try to pop up, and New York City could be included. I mean, today will be a day that we can recover, hopefully. I know that another mention from a transportation standpoint, heading into Albany from New York City, there's an Amtrak line. They've suspended service because of high water and debris on the track. So there are some issues, and that would be expected whenever you have a night like we've had of some pretty heavy rain. But still, some impressive totals that we could see in Massachusetts before this thing wraps up.
2: And how about the temperatures? I wanted to get that in there for you.
1: Oh, yeah.
2: 60s. 64 Wednesday night. You don't get out of the 60s for Thursday. But then by Friday looks actually to be quite much nicer. And Saturday, too, if we want to get out a weekend day.
1: But still, even in Boston, below average on Friday with those temperatures in the upper 70s. What a way to say goodbye to July. Mm-hmm. Let's head to Florida, because it's this time of year that you're supposed to have some fun in the sun. That fun, it's been interrupted, though, a few times since last weekend. Truly not a surprise. A typical summer pattern that plays out over Florida this time of year. Rain can happen almost daily, but not always do we have a front. And a front is on the move. It actually is going to lead to some widespread storms later today, and we're going to carry that storm threat into Thursday, too. So more on the Thursday threat and even beyond in just a little bit. But let's just talk about today, because if you live in Jacksonville, if you live in Tallahassee, heck, even if you live down in Panama City Beach, today is all about the heat. We've got a storm threat. That's the level 2 threat. So that's what's to come. But here's what we're dealing with right now. Temperatures are well into the 80s, going to soar into the 90s. We could even have some spots hit 100 degrees. We've seen that in Jacksonville already this week. And now with an extreme heat warning, heat indices in Jacksonville could reach 115 degrees. So yes, the Sunshine State will be sunny today, but it's also going to be very humid outside, and yeah, of course, hot. So where's the front? Well, it's driving south, moving through Atlanta throughout the afternoon. We'll continue to watch that push south. That's available moisture. The atmospheric moisture always gives us an idea of what it's feeling like at the surface. Now, all that moisture is not confined to the surface, but there is some mixing that we see just, you know, typically in the afternoon. The showers and storms, this has been a very typical sort of kickoff to the week in Florida fashion, where we have showers and storms drift in from the Gulf. Sometimes if the winds are predominantly out of the east, moving west, then we would see those storms on the Atlantic side of the peninsula. But it's been on the Gulf side. But we wait for what's approaching from the north. Notice how those storms just start to pop up. And with the storms popping up, Marissa, you know, we could see maybe some damaging winds associated with them. Don't want to overlook the severe threat, especially with the type of heat we're dealing with today.
2: Yeah.
1: I think that these could be some pretty strong storms that we see along the Interstate 10 corridor. And then, hey, the storm threat continues even into the morning hours on Thursday.
2: Yeah, you could get some really gusty winds, some strong winds that could be damaging with that. I know a lot of the talk, even for Tallahassee, prolific lightning.
1: Yeah.
2: I mean, I thought we had a lot of lightning in the Northeast yesterday, but be very careful, right? Even if a storm's not warned, it can bring lightning. But then you turn to the flood threat. Mm-hmm. And this is a lot of moisture
1: and
2: a lot of rain that could be falling all at once in these urban areas.
1: It includes New Orleans, Biloxi, even Mobile, Alabama, as that front does get stuck. And so for Thursday, the storm threat's going to be there. Not as high, mm-hmm. but still existent. And with a cluster of storms that we're going to see today, lingering into the morning hours on Thursday, we could see some of these storms kick back up. So a couple of days, you know, if it's an amusement park day in Orlando, I think tomorrow I'm probably going to have to find a way to be inside, at least for a little bit, as the storms move through.
2: You talked about the heat. Panhandle, some areas could have a heat index of about 116 today.
1: That's crazy.
2: 116 as it feels like.
1: I know. So if you can head to the beach, do it. But a lot of places, these are inland, you know.
2: It
1: takes an hour and a half to get to the beach.
2: Does.
1: So just find the AC. So from Florida, we take it out to the wild, wild west. Since last week, the Southwest has been baking with temperatures soaring well into the triple digits. Meanwhile, wildfires, they've been burning in the states of Washington and Oregon, and those fires have led to hazardous air quality due to the smoke. Plus, in Colorado, we had heavy rain yesterday, and that led to a dangerous, life-threatening flash flood event. Coming up, we're going to break down these wild weather events that happened across the western half of the country. That's when Weather Command returns. Alabama, as that front does get stuck. And so for Thursday, the storm threat's going to be there. Not as high, mm-hmm. but still existent. And with a cluster of storms that we're going to see today, lingering into the morning hours on Thursday, we could see some of these storms kick back up. So a couple of days, you know, if it's an amusement park day in Orlando, I think tomorrow I'm probably going to have to find a way to be inside, at least for a little bit, as the storms move through.
2: You talked about the heat. Panhandle, some areas could have a heat index of about 116 today.
1: That's crazy.
2: 116 as it feels like.
1: I know. So if you can head to the beach, do it. But a lot of places, these are inland, you know.
2: It
1: takes an hour and a half to get to the beach.
2: Does.
1: So just find the AC. So from Florida, we take it out to the wild, wild west. Since last week, the Southwest has been baking with temperatures soaring well into the triple digits. Meanwhile, wildfires, they've been burning in the states of Washington and Oregon, and those fires have led to hazardous air quality due to the smoke. Plus, in Colorado, we had heavy rain yesterday, and that led to a dangerous, life-threatening flash flood event. Coming up, we're going to break down these wild weather events that happened across the western half of the country. That's when Weather Command returns.

0: no obligation. The benefits could be life-changing.
1: Wildfires for more than a week have been burning from British Columbia in Canada to Washington and Oregon. Those fires have been worsening air quality across those states, also pushing some of this hazardous smoke east and south into California, Wyoming, Montana. Let's bring in Fox Weather First host meteorologist Craig Herrera. It's been something to watch, Craig. I know a lot of the attention has been paid on the extreme heat, which is a function of how these fires have been able to start. But yesterday you talked about dry storms.
2: Yeah.
1: I hate to say, not much has changed, you know, since yesterday.
2: Not at all. The air quality is horrible, my friend. And this is the time of year in this part of the country where people love to be outside. You're wrapping up summer breaks. Kids are going back to school next month, in some cases out west in August. And you can't really enjoy the outdoors with all of this smoke. Here is the Roe Creek Complex fire in Oregon. Look at these fires in Washington. And if you're wondering, you got a lot of cloud cover here, and you're like, what is that? Well, I'll use this here. Those are the Cascades. And the Cascades, you got a lot of moisture coming in off the Pacific toward the Cascades, but it stops there. The eastern half of both states, all the way through portions of Montana and Idaho, especially the lower-lying areas, are rather arid and dry. We've had thunderstorms that have come in that started some of these wildfires. One of them, the Roe Creek Complex fire that's consumed nearly 300,000 acres. Hay Creek fire has consumed nearly 200,000. Kaiser Canyon, 126,000. Tough go out there. Now, whenever we've got a number of fires that are close to each other and you get one basic big fire, it's called a complex fire, and it'll take on the name of all the organizations will give it one specific name so that everybody who's involved, all the firefighting efforts that go into it, have one way of leadership, if you will, because oftentimes it gets confusing. Whose jurisdiction is it? Whose is it not? So having said that, you'll watch closely because these alerts are still in place for the Pacific Northwest. They extend on the eastern side of the Cascades. And I have to tell you, when I look at this map, boy, Stephen, the smoke is going to be filling the air, not only across the higher elevations, but the lower lying areas and the jet stream, which is fueled by that area of high pressure that's baking the areas to the south of us. Well, guess what? With that being said, some of that smoke will move into portions of the plains. It'll be in the higher elevations, but you're going to see some of those brighter sunrises and sunsets. So that's not from Canada, my friends. That is from our own country where it has been dry and just awful with the wildfires out there.
1: It's all about how those winds blow.
2: It's
1: and sometimes
2: true.
1: When you get these fires, really remarkable because as we watch, I know we associate California, especially as of late with a lot of the fires, but this has been focused in Washington and Oregon. So got to watch
2: for
1: and that summer ridge.
2: No kidding.
1: You can clearly see that from the smoke forecast, Craig. Riding
2: like
1: up and over it. Okay. We're going to talk more about that ridge now. Thank you, Craig.
2: You got it.
3: And that's my cue. Noticing it comes with that extreme heat alert. I mean, underneath this ridge, we do have building heat, and we are going to continue to see heat build further into the week. Underneath that heat dome, the dome that was parked over the central U.S., it has shifted further off to the west, southwest. So heat for the desert southwest. Yes, it is typical, right? But when you are in, we're approaching August, one of the hottest times of the year for the desert southwest, and you tack on another 5 to 15 degrees, we're talking about dangerous heat. And heat is the number one cause of weather-related deaths. So we don't want people to take this lightly. In fact, in Maricopa County, Arizona, where Phoenix is located, health officials say at least 40 people have died already from the heat this year. And hundreds of more cases are under investigation. It takes some time to sort through the ultimate cause of death. But one thing I know for certain is that heat is dangerous. And that number I gave you, that's more than double the number of heat-related deaths confirmed this time last year.
4: It is a problem for everyone. We all experience heat. Older adults are at risk. The majority of our deaths are individuals 60 and older. And we know that the folks who work outside are at risk as well.
3: Yeah, it's the elderly, it's the young, it's the animals. So please be careful as we navigate the next few days. We have more than 250 cooling centers that are open in Maricopa County. And anyone who needs a ride to a cooling center can, in fact, call 211. So let's go ahead and get to those temperatures and talk about what we're going to be feeling. One of the stats we brought you yesterday was out of Texas, so I wanted to revisit it. It's out of Amarillo, Texas. We added another record breaker temperature to the screen here. So yeah, Thursday, Friday, as well as Sunday, all at 104 degrees. Monday, 105. And Tuesday, how about another one? Broke a record from 1986, also achieving 104 degrees. So some big-time heat that's been in place. In total, we had 11 new records. So not a lot, but certainly if you were underneath some of these in through portions of the Southwest, you felt it coming across Texas and into New Mexico. But let's talk about that dome of high pressure and the shift that we are ultimately going to see. Now, we are in monsoon season, so with the monsoon, you get a little bit of enhanced moisture, and at times you can see some of that rain come in. It can prompt flooding, but also it can cool you down for a moment. But as we get further into that ridge and that strengthening ridge that is going to be quite intense, we start to see that heat really intensify, especially as we get into Thursday and Friday, noting that we do have some extreme heat warnings that go all the way from Phoenix and Tucson in through the LA San Diego area. Closer to the coast, you get those heat advisories. Las Vegas also going to be dealing with some big time heat. Temperatures as of now, you know, we are starting off warm. And I think the thing to note as we get further into Thursday and Friday, your overnight temperatures in some cases, even for the lower desert, may not dip below the 90s. You may stay in the mid 80s. So this is look at the forecasted temperatures for today, where we have a big old mix of the triple digits. And let's just take one final look at Las Vegas here over the next 10 days. Nope, I didn't want to do that. Well, okay.
5: Well, Mother Nature's going to, whether you want it or not.
3: There we go.
5: 116, that's the temperature that you don't want to see.
3: Thank you.
5: Average high of 105. We want to head to Colorado next in the Beulah Valley because this is where heavy rain yesterday led to a flash flood emergency. All the rain in the Northeast and New England, we did not get a flash flood emergency. We got one here, though, and it was as a result of a debris flow, a burn scar, Aspen Acres burn scar in Pueblo County, Colorado. It's been burning since the end of last month. So we've had this fire for about a month now. It's scorched more than 100,000 acres. And so with a sizable burn scar footprint and it also being relatively new, the risk was there. The Pueblo County Sheriff's Office released these pictures showing the dangerous debris flow. Officials warned residents on social media about life-threatening flooding and those roads, which quickly became impassable because of the debris flow. Now, we've got flood watches out for the burn scar, not just there, but elsewhere in Colorado. As a reminder, because we haven't talked much about it in a while, a burn scar cannot absorb water. So that runoff, while it doesn't soak into the ground, it moves through the path of least resistance, which is often downhill, and that can pick up debris. You have very little time to act, and it leads to a dangerous situation. So we focus on Colorado because along Interstate 25 today, there is a slight risk, a level 2 threat from Cheyenne, Wyoming, all the way down to Pueblo. The Aspen Acres fire is a little closer to Pueblo on the southern tip of where that slight risk extends now from the Weather Prediction Center. There's where we have the fire currently in the Beulah Valley, very close to Colorado City. This is in Pueblo County. Here's the town of Pueblo. Just to the north would be Colorado Springs. It's a period of time where, while yes, we're baking under this heat, we can still get storms to form, and we're going to have that happen today. As actually some showers, rain can even probably happen this afternoon along Interstate 70. But really, it's I-25 that we're paying closest attention to, and really paying attention to around Colorado City, where the Aspen Acres burn scar is. And it does look like today we could have another day of showers and storms, and some of these storms could be on the stronger side. But I think more importantly, the potential for more flooding is there, an elevated threat, as even by 9 o'clock tonight in Colorado, we could still around the Aspen Acres burn scar see more showers and storms. Those will all push east as the sun sets, diurnally driven storms. Those are going to diminish. But we will have some changes, too, in amount of time. But in the plains, I know we've been talking about this summer soaker for the Northeast. Well, that's returning to the plains as we head deeper into the week. Thursday, Friday, and Saturday, you see it there. We've got shots of perhaps excessive rain kicking things off in the high plains into the upper Midwest. And then by Saturday, that extends all the way to the Ohio River Valley. So rainy times ahead, Marissa.
3: Never enough time.
5: Never enough time.
3: Everything you want to say in. But we do keep that flood risk continuing on. And for the Northeast, well, it just moves into today. Portions of the Northeast that could yet again be dealing with flash flooding, more so into the Hudson Valley and portions of New England for today. With the ground already so soaked from yesterday's rain threat, we do have yet again a level 3 out of 4 flash flooding in place for some areas for the New England coast. The weather turning even rougher this afternoon. We could have some gusty winds coming as well with some of these storms. So after the break, we'll revisit Tuesday's wicked weather and show you where the threat is shifting today. Keep it here. We'll be right back.

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1: 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You're watching us on Weather Command. I'm Stephen Morgan.
2: And I'm Marissa Torres. Thanks for hanging out with us. It is Wednesday, July 29th.
1: And it is a new hour, and we start with that summer soaker that millions in the Northeast and New England experienced for the past couple of days, but really arriving widespread rain yesterday. Within the rain, we had storms. Some of those storms were severe, making those soggy conditions even worse. It really happened in New Jersey, too, yesterday. Take a look.
2: So the video you have here, this is out of Little Falls, New Jersey. It's just outside of New York City where we had some of that heavy rain, rounds of it. You don't see the heavy rain, but you do see the reaction that the river had. I believe it is the Passaic River that cuts through Little Falls, New Jersey, and it typically becomes quite swollen during heavy rain events, luckily staying within its banks. But these storms, they did hit during the height of evening rush and did create some travel headaches up and down the I-95 corridor. In fact, just miles away in Paterson, New Jersey, a similar scene, but in this case, the road became a river. And you can see we have a couple of cars there that became partially submerged into that deep water. It's one of those, not a low water, this is an underpass. An underpass, which are particularly susceptible to flooding. It's just gravity wins, and that's where all the water ultimately went. So a dangerous scene when you consider cars that were getting stuck in it, and I'm sure a little unsettling for those that were in the cars. At the height of the storm, we also had about 11,000 customers in the northern part of New Jersey that were without power. Big improvements on the power front, which thankful for that. It's not so much about the temperatures today, though we do warm up a little bit. It's very humid and very oppressive out there. That's a look at some of the flood and rain reports over the past 12 hours. And, you know, you can see where a lot of them came from, eastern Pennsylvania all the way through northern New Jersey. In fact, we did get an upgrade to that level 3 threat when it came to flash flooding from the WPC yesterday, taking it further down into the Philadelphia metro. But also, you go upstate New York, and that's where some of the newer alerts and reports have been, just because of the rain that's been consistently falling there. How much rain? A lot. Some areas are nearing half a foot in many cases. You can see that solid stripe here of where we had the reds, where we have about 5 inches of rain or so, if not more than that. The rain return period, so a new graphic that we have here. When you consider how much rain Albany has had, we are nearing, Stephen, some of the top two-day totals here. But this would be a rain. So this would be, if I'm reading this correctly, Cody, a 1 in 100 year flood.
1: At least,
2: that we were dealing with, in particularly where you see those areas of white.
1: Yeah, so significant, you know. I mean, when we look at the legend, you hear us sometimes talk about historical floods. It's a 1 in 1,000 year flood. Mm-hmm. I think we saw that recently in the Hill Country a couple of weeks ago. But the 100-year flood, mm-hmm. I mean, that speaks, right? It tells us that this is just not the most common occurrence, and we're even seeing some evidence that maybe it's a 1 in 200 year. Our legend only goes to 200 years, you know, to get that extended.
2: Yeah.
1: A little more might be helpful, but it speaks to how unusual the amount of rain here was.
2: I think, and it's still raining.
1: Yeah.
2: It's still raining in these areas. In fact, Albany was under, and I think continues under, that considerable flash flood threat. When you look at the all-time wettest two-day rain totals, specifically for the state capital of New York here, we are in the top five. This is where we stand, the 28th through the 29th, and today's continuing on. The top two-day rain total is 6.12, so we're getting there. That would be less than another inch of rain that we would need in order to achieve that.
1: The rain's still falling, technically, right? It's not totally turned off yet, but you see some of the totals that we've had. We knew that there would be a line as that surface low formed and slung in some moisture from the Atlantic. The question was, as that low moves and pivots, where would that set up? Well, it's no secret and no mystery this morning.
2: Right.
1: See where it's happened.
2: And so that coastal low, it is on the move, but notice that it's drying out in New York, though still at risk in the tri-state for some of the spotty showers. But noticing it's really within this zone here, moving into Rhode Island, moving into even coastal Massachusetts, but watching that threat for some heavy rain, even into some of the more the more mountainous terrain as you get into not just the Catskills, but over into the Berkshires and Massachusetts and watching Connecticut. So a little gusty, too, depending on where you are because of that low.
1: I mean, that low able to strengthen just a little bit. Mm-hmm. The Hamptons having a south wind. It is a south wind, so it is a slightly more humid wind. That's the key here.
2: Yeah.
1: Don't really have a cold front that's swinging through. We're kind of caught in this low. And so the cloud cover is very thick, and we have low-level clouds. We have mid and upper-level clouds. Not been great to fly. You have a lot of clouds to get through during takeoff. If you have been lucky enough to take off, because there were some problems because of the weather. But yeah, the flood watches, they persist. We have them in Connecticut. We have them all the way into Vermont and New Hampshire, where maybe today could be the heavy rain day. We always knew that, at least from a New York City perspective, yesterday was going to be the heavy rain day. Today it shifts north. And that still is ringing true.
2: Do you know how dark it got yesterday, too?
1: Yeah, it did.
2: It got really dark outside. I knew that sun was shining. It just was...
1: Clouds were thick.
2: Yes. You know, where we are seeing some improved conditions is going to be further up the I-95 corridor. Well, from New York, I should say. Further up the I-95 corridor, because there we have Fox News multimedia reporter Asher Redd. Asher, you are in Norwalk, Connecticut. So again, just to the north of New York City. The rain has been a problem, and I think something you spoke to earlier, it's the issue that we've had in the past 24 hours with heavy rain, but July overall has been a tough one, especially in spots like Norwalk.
3: Yeah, Marissa, and things luckily here for the people in Norwalk, Connecticut, are starting to dry out. We're starting to see those roads that we saw this morning that had the water lining the side dry out, but the biggest checkpoint that these people here have to look forward to is the high tide that comes in about 2 hours. And right here is the Norwalk River. And you can see, I mean, it's not right up on the pavement here. Like, it's got a ways to go if it's going to come out this direction. So it's looking very good for the people here in Norwalk. Now, a lot of the roads here have also been draining very well. That was a big question of if the storm drains can take it after some of the floods that we saw last week came through. Well, crews were cleaning those drains yesterday, earlier today, and they were even about to put up some barricades around some of those flood-prone areas, especially those low-lying streets. But all of this happened last week, too, where we saw flooded roads, flooded corridors, especially major intersections here in Norwalk. Take a look at this video. It shows that water standing at 1 to 2 feet. And there were some cars that were getting stuck in that. And of course, those drivers had to be helped out of there. And some parts of Connecticut are forecasted to get a few more, maybe a few more inches of rain, especially in the overnight hours where they're going to get one last shot of rain before they're finally in the clear. And we're already seeing here in Norwalk, at least, just over an inch of rain to the east and to the west. Those communities have also gotten even more rain. So the light is at the end of the tunnel for people here in Connecticut. Now, there's a similar story going on in Paterson, New Jersey, especially yesterday, where storms caused flooding and downed power lines. Some drivers needed help getting through that water. And of course, that was a very scary situation for everyone involved there. And luckily, they were able to get out okay. Now, for the flood threat that still does remain, if a road floods, a lot of officials, especially in New Jersey, New York, and here in Connecticut, are saying if you see a flooded road, just turn around. Don't even try to go through it. Take an alternate route and get to your destination safely. Now, officials are also keeping an eye on that weather because we've got that one last shot of rain coming tonight, and we'll see how much more rain that means for the people here in Norwalk. Marissa?
2: All I know is they could use a little bit of a break. I think, you know, that's something that's echoed across the Northeast. But, of course, we got to get through today for New England, further up from Norwalk, even into further east in Connecticut. We still have the potential for another couple inches of rain. So we'll be paying attention to that. Either way, it's nice to finally see the rain has stopped for this morning over there in Norwalk. Fox News multimedia reporter Asher Redd, thank you.
1: Unfortunately, the rain has stopped in Wisconsin, but it is a much different story because we had a damaging tornado. And EF3, as was rated by the National Weather Service out of Green Bay, hit a couple of towns, including Menasha, this in Wisconsin, Appleton, another city that was hit very hard. Fox Weather correspondent Katie Byrne is in Menasha, Wisconsin this morning. It is the second full day, Katie, of cleanup. You're talking about power being restored. I mean, even to begin this big task of cleaning up, power's important, almost necessary, especially when you want to maintain a presence there throughout the day, especially in the summer heat.
2: And I think that's part of the reason why, Stephen, we don't have a lot of residents here right now. It's still early for us, but a lot of people are staying with family, friends, or at shelters that have been set up nearby to help people who've been displaced, because some people don't have a home to go back to. You can see these massive piles of debris. A man just walked by. He actually owned a number of rental properties that he says all four are gone. Nobody was staying inside of them at the time. They were under renovation, but a couple of them were right around where we're standing. You could see one house was completely ripped off its foundation here. Behind the foundation is where the house ended up, and just essentially a pile of debris. And this is, I want to say, the most isolated stretch of just consistent horrific damage here. Car after car is destroyed. Some of them flipped over. Every single house has been either demolished, it looks like, or the windows have been completely blown out. And it makes you wonder where some of these folks did end up taking cover. A lot of people told me they went to their basements, bathrooms, or they went over to a neighbor's house to take cover with them if they had a basement. And amazingly, remarkably, officials say no one was killed. Some did go to local hospitals for minor injuries, but most, if not everyone we've spoken to who was in these homes when this happened, stepped outside and saw their communities just completely changed and looking like a scene out of a movie. One couple I met, they live a couple blocks away from here. Their house impacted, but not as severely as some of the homes you're seeing. They described those first moments when they realized they were okay and they were able to step outside.
4: There was a woman running down screaming her husband's name, and he was screaming her name, and they ended up
5: right here.
4: Right, yeah.
5: Ran, and that's when I cried when I saw them find each other. I cried.
4: I mean, this is, I've been through some things in my life, but never anything like this. Yeah. This is just, it's like a nightmare.
2: You can see tons of crews on the ground here. They've been at this since the early hours of this morning and really working around the clock to try to restore that power, which most people don't have right now. And they don't have water either. A plant nearby is not operational because of damage from the tornado, which has been given an EF3 rating with max winds of up to 140 miles per hour, the strongest to hit the state of Wisconsin in July in 30 years, Stephen.
1: I think one image that'll be seared into my brain looking at just the footage from Menasha and throughout Wisconsin where this tornado hit, the cars and how they were just tossed, you know, horrific damage as you described it. The fact that even a survival story came out of someone who was in one of those trucks and it rolled about 100 yards. Just remarkable to see. All right. Fox Weather correspondent Katie Byrne for us this morning in Menasha, Wisconsin. Thank you, Katie.
2: All right, we do want to check in on the tropics because the Pacific, it is buzzing with tropical activity as we track several systems across both basins. We've got in the eastern Pacific, we have Fausto. Fausto continues to hang on while Genevieve gradually loses steam, but still, by the way, a Category 3 hurricane. Farther to the west, we have Dolphin. Dolphin is that one to keep an eye on. It does have the potential to become a super typhoon in the days ahead. So after the break, we'll go ahead and take it from basin to basin, and then we'll break down where each storm is headed. We'll be right back on Weather Command.

Let's head out to Hawaii, where Fausto has been generating some big waves for surfers. As those swells increase, Honolulu Ocean Safety urging people to stay away from any isolated shorelines where that water rescue might be needed for people who might need help from lifeguards. It's difficult for lifeguards to travel there. Wind shear is the theme today, all right? We've got some strong winds that are shredding, not the waves, that's what surfers do, but the upper-level winds shredding Fausto apart. This thing's a tropical depression now. Yesterday it was a tropical storm, and we've seen it, obviously, with its life cycle as a hurricane, but now those winds barely hanging on to tropical depression status, and you might be looking at satellites saying, where is it? I'm asking the same question. Look at water vapor. We've got some dry air. As Fausto was heading west, it was encountering quite a bit of dry air, and that continues. But not only that, we also have some pretty potent upper-level winds screaming from the west. And so with those easterly winds, that's also assisting in ripping Fausto apart. But it still has energy, and some of that energy is still in the ocean. So we're dealing with the waves. The swells will remain an issue for Hawaii and for all the islands. It's been interesting, though, to watch the wind dynamics, because even though this thing has been a moisture-starved system, we have seen with the sea breeze, kind of unique in the summer to have a sea breeze in Hawaii, but we have seen some showers and storms, and that's likely going to continue too. If you were wondering if the waters were warm enough, the answer is heck no. We've got temperatures which are well cool enough for even if Fausto wasn't dealing with wind shear, the water temperatures would not allow this cyclone to sustain, let's say if it were a hurricane, that hurricane status. It is just far too cool at this point. But those are some of the wave heights that we're dealing with, anywhere between 5 to 8 foot swells. And with the high surf warning that's still in effect, that's for the eastern shores of the islands. That includes

0: To Stephen's point, in comparison to Bermuda, which might be an island that a lot of our East Coast viewers would really compare here in similarity, it's like threading a needle to get an actual landfall. Now, we have seen big hits, though. In fact, the last big one for Hawaii was Hurricane Iniki. That happened in 1992. It was a direct hit of a Category 4 hurricane making landfall in Kauai in 1992. But again, just because you don't have a landfall doesn't mean you don't have impacts. Remember Hone happened about 2 years ago? That was a Category 1 hurricane south of Hawaii that still brought some pretty big impacts despite the fact that we didn't really have a direct landfall. So why do we have all this action, but less likely do we have big impacts for Hawaii? And again, I say less likely because it doesn't always happen. A lot of it has to do with the angle of approach. So let's highlight some of the bigger storms that have impacted the Hawaiian Islands. What do all these tracks have in common? They're coming in from the south. And there's a big reason scientifically behind that. There's Iniki's track, by the way, $6 billion worth of damage and 6 deaths because of that hurricane. Now, if you take a look at some of the impacts that have been, you know, not as big of a deal to, say, Iniki, again, a similarity. All the tracks coming in from the east. So this is not coincidence, folks. This all goes down to the dynamics of the upper level wind patterns, but also the water temperatures. So let's say we got a tropical wave, gets act together, becomes a hurricane. Well, if you have a southerly approach, which is what we had with Hurricane Iniki, you have the warmer temperatures, and also you are buffered by very strong wind shear. That wind shear is a big component of why storms on that easterly approach are not as impactful. I mean, take Fausto, for example. The wind shear and also, yes, the cooler water temperature is certainly helping us out. But that south approach, only 2 known hurricanes have made landfall in Hawaii. They both came in from the south. So again, that's the one that we look out for. There's a look at Iniki, made landfall September 1992. That was a big El Nino year, which is why we want folks to really watch out for this hurricane season all the way through the end. We know that El Nino years can be impactful for Hawaii. By the way, you might be more familiar with Iniki than you remember. Have you ever watched Jurassic Park? Yeah, the scene where Newman, unfortunately, is taken out by a Dilophosaurus. That's not Hollywood, folks. That's actual storm footage from Hurricane Iniki. Now, as we compare this to Hone, which happened 2 years ago, again, a south approach, but just a close call. In fact, our Robert Ray was in Hawaii for Hone. Take a listen to some of his coverage from 2 years ago.
1: Here in Hilo on the east side of the Big Island, we are expecting some gusty winds and big time precipitation in some areas, a foot of rain, maybe even more. And that is very problematic for the topography and the population here. It's mountainous, it's hilly. That could cause flash flooding, mudslides, maybe even rock slides.
0: Yeah, a good reminder that you do not have to have a direct landfall to have impacts. If you're an avid Fox Weather family member, you remember this coverage from 2 years ago. They had really intense flash flooding from Hone. Again, a Category 1 hurricane, just a very close graze to Hawaii. So you got to make sure that you're looking out for this. But again, that south approach, that is the one that is most concerning for the Hawaiian Islands because the heat in the water and also a little bit of a buffer from those strong upper level winds. Marissa, Stephen, it's going to be a long ride as we close out the Pacific hurricane season.
2: Yes, it is. No doubt about it. But hey, we can breathe easy. Fausto, not going to be one of those storms that's memorable for Hawaii. But it is making its closest approach today. Britta, thank you.
0: And we'll go ahead and keep it in the Pacific. We're just going to navigate to a different part of the basin, right? We've already talked about Fausto. Let's go ahead and talk about Genevieve. So it's been active in the Eastern Pacific. No surprise, right? But we are tracking, well, what have been some pretty impressive systems, some pretty impressive tropical systems here. Genevieve is gradually weakening, but it was the first major hurricane of the season. Fausto is actually the first hurricane of the season in the EPAC. Genevieve, the first major hurricane, and it is on this gradual weakening trend, but it is still a major hurricane. In fact, it's still a Cat 3, so it still has those sustained winds at 120 miles per hour. We're going to see a continual speed up in its motion off to the west-northwest, and it's still holding off at 956 millibars. So the eye, not quite as obvious, but still quite an intense storm. You look at so far, the weakening that we've seen of Genevieve over the past couple of days, and this is actually since Sunday, and you can see the peak wind of 155 miles per hour. Thank goodness this thing was nowhere near land, but as we continue to see it weaken, it'll continue to stay

0: far removed from land. Just to kind of take you back with some of the rapid intensification, you know, this is a basin. We are in the midst of a strengthening El Nino that is going to be one more than likely for the record books. But the warmth, the energy that we have in the eastern Pacific able to fuel the storm ultimately. And while it is going to be moving into an area that's less conducive, not just in the atmosphere, but also when you talk about cooler water temperatures, that'll help ultimately break it down. I do want to say it is far offshore, but swells generated by Genevieve are going to already begin to impact portions of Southern California today through the end of the week. So rip current risk will be high, as well as some larger swells that'll make it very dangerous to get into the water. So I wanted to bring that to your attention also because we have a full moon. So that'll also enhance perhaps any coastal flooding potential.
1: Well, not that I'm biased, but we saved the best for last in the Pacific, too. And we head farther west in this very large basin, and we have a typhoon to talk about this morning. Its name is Dolphin. We were talking about it yesterday. The remarkable growth that we have seen Dolphin undergo in the Western Pacific is nothing short of amazing, really. The good news here is that it doesn't look like it's going to be affecting land at all. So we'll watch over the next week or so. But right now, on its course of explosive growth, we have seen Dolphin go from a measly tropical storm to a almost super typhoon in about 24 hours. The latest stats here, as it is going through an eyewall replacement cycle, the winds have been knocked down just a little bit. 140 miles an hour, that's equivalent to a Category 4. It is a typhoon, not quite a super typhoon. That's 150 miles an hour or greater. It's moving to the west-northwest at 9 miles an hour. This is the overall forecast when I talk about no threat to the Northern Mariana Islands, no threat to Saipan, to Guam, but there is still explicitly more strengthening that we're going to see. Once that eyewall replacement cycle is complete, we'll watch as that core reestablishes itself. It's in a pristine environment for it to strengthen. Monday at 5 p.m., Tuesday at 5 p.m., if you do the math real fast, that's 95 miles an hour. That has been the shift that we saw just within 24 hours. Really is extreme rapid intensification. To see it undergo this, we knew that that was going to happen, but still. On Monday, honestly, it looked better than Fausto. This was a tropical storm with those 50-mile-per-hour winds. 24 hours later, look at that. A pinhole eye. That eye was about 6 to 7 miles across, able to develop that. Oftentimes when you see a very small eye, you do get this idea that this thing was able to intensify extremely quickly. And now we look at it this morning, still good structure, but there are some changes, dynamically speaking, that are occurring within the core. So we'll watch that. Just want to show you, paint the picture, as we'll have this lone typhoon likely becoming a super typhoon within the next 24 hours as it moves through the open Pacific basin. I end it with this sort of did you know. For storms that have origins in the Central Pacific, only four have made landfall in Japan from the Central Pacific. Two of those four storms occurred during a strong El Nino. And as you know, we're on our way to a strong El Nino. Meanwhile, back here in the United States, our friends at Fox 5 in New York, they've been covering the storms every step of the way, including damage left behind across New Jersey.
2: It literally just came down right away into our property.
3: Okay.
2: Again, it's something that happened so quick.
1: And to clarify, the storms being the heavy rain, not a typhoon or a hurricane. That was a resident in Midland Park, New Jersey, describing the moment a tree came crashing down on his property. Severe storms, they were moving through on Tuesday as they packed some pretty significant winds. Now, after the break, we're going to recap that weather that swept across the Northeast and also talk about the threat that's developing later this morning into the afternoon. We'll be right back.

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0: This is the sound of Claire cooking dinner at home. 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Two taps later, Claire says nope to the charge and Wells Fargo is on the case. However you make money work, Wells Fargo can work with that.
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1: We're back here on Weather Command, and we have a few of the top weather headlines that we're following this morning, sponsored by T-Mobile for Business. First up, it's the ongoing flash flood threat that continues today in parts of the Northeast and New England. Now, today, we're going to focus on New York's Hudson Valley, as well as parts of western Massachusetts, Connecticut, southern Vermont, and New Hampshire. For some, we maybe have another half a foot of rain that could fall between today and tomorrow. Second, the state of Florida making headlines this morning, but not because of a hurricane. No, there's a cold front on the move this morning, and widespread rain is returning to the Sunshine State. There's also a severe weather risk for the panhandle with damaging winds and large hail possible. We're going to time out those storms very soon. And then finally, it is summer, folks. So why is it in the headlines? Well, summer's on overdrive for millions, with a ridge of high pressure leading to new record highs in the desert Southwest. For example, Las Vegas could be breaking more records. With only a few days to go in July, what could August provide? Any relief? We're going to take a peek at what the Climate Prediction Center is thinking coming up. But let's kick off this half hour in the Northeast.
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3: And let's go ahead and kick it off with some video out of New Jersey. This is Paterson, New Jersey, not too far off from New York City. Some of the cars partially submerged during yesterday's afternoon evening commute. That heavy rain was quite a challenge given the time of day with everybody trying to get home. People there getting stuck through the underpass. But at the height of the storms, it wasn't just about the water. We also had some gusty winds. And in fact, 11,000 customers across northern New Jersey were without power at one point. A lot of power has been restored. Thankful for that. We go also into Hackensack, New Jersey. This is in Bergen County, so just a little bit off a ways. Here, a very different scene. It was, in fact, a down power line that prompted that fire. Multiple cars catching fire. And you can see just the roads that were blocked off surrounding it. This video, by the way, posted by the City of Hackensack Fire Department. But a wild scene when you consider some were dealing with submerged cars. These cars were ignited in flames because of a down power line. Very dangerous. And again, the down power lines also meant no power in some communities. So we take a look at how things have evolved. Well, it was really just about the flood reports. And some of these were at times severe weather. The skies got really dark. And if you were trying to navigate whatever it was yesterday afternoon, you had a lot of lightning, some very loud thunder. I can't recall a time when we had that loud of thunder in the Northeast, at least where I am in New Jersey. And look at this footprint of heavy rain. This is over the past 12 hours, indications of 5 to 8 inches of rain for portions of upstate New York in through the state capital there. You talk about how significant or unusual it is to see this amount of rain, in particular surrounding Albany. This would be a 1 in 100, if not 1 in 200 year flood. So it's rare, but it can happen. And when it does, unfortunately, it means quite a bit of flooding at the surface here. And so when you look at Albany overall, we are in the top five now when it comes to wettest two-day rain totals. That's a lot of rain, Stephen. And yes, I think, you know, if you can spread it out, it's great. But if not, you get those flood alerts, and which is why we do have some flood warnings even in that area now, and flood watches that remain through the rest of the day.
1: I want to know what was going on in December 30 and 31st in 1948 that made Albany pick up 5.3 inches of rain.
3: Of rain, not snow.
1: On New Year's Eve in 1948.
3: That was New Year's Eve?
1: That was 1948. Yeah, if you go back, I'm pretty sure.
3: Wait, let me pull it back up again.
1: Am I?
3: Not gonna lie, I stopped listening to you for a second.
1: Well, I know.
3: I was thinking about sometimes. Something.
1: I think it was, yeah, right above it. Close to it, December 30th,
3: You're right,
1: 31st.
3: I missed that.
1: Yeah, interesting timestamp, especially when you look at all these others. It's you know, summer. It's summer heading toward fall, so you're having a tropical system. But December 30th, I bet it was a nor'easter of some sort, but it was a warm one to have rain for New Year's Eve. So, yeah, I mean, this is, you could say, historic for parts of upstate New York, and Albany still dealing with the rain. So I don't think we're done with these totals accumulating yet. I mean, it really has tapered off, but still impressive how we're getting more moisture to rotate in here.
3: To sling up. You've got two areas of low pressure. We also have, by the way, new video in the Fox Weather this morning, keeping it in New York in the Albany area. This video posted by New York's DOT. Posting on social media, traffic alert, Western Avenue closed for flooding between Stuyvesant Plaza and the Northway in Albany. So very similar to what we had in New Jersey, right? Cars partially submerged. Yep. So be careful. We're not done with the threat. Some areas have much improved, especially as you go out of Connecticut and into New York City and in down towards Philadelphia. You have an area of low pressure here.
1: Yeah.
3: You have an area of low pressure here and just a whole lot of moisture getting flung up. The lows at different levels in the atmosphere, but regardless, you have a lot of moisture that's going up. So just to give you an idea of how much more rain to go as we navigate the rest of the day.
1: Mm-hmm.
3: This is a
1: still
3: quick
1: be soggy.
3: Snapshot.
1: I mean, interestingly enough, though, Boston is not in the flood watch. So we didn't see Boston go under that watch. But Western Massachusetts through the Berkshires, that's where the totals will be increasing. So, I mean, it goes to show that even though we have rain for Boston, it's not some concern that this is going to flood.
3: Right. No.
1: We won't see a historic amount like we have around Albany. The other state that's going to get some rain today is Florida. So having that fun in the sun might be on pause, but let's be honest. Since this past weekend, we have had several moments of pause because of the storms. Take a look. Yeah, so it's a typical summer pattern. It plays out over Florida. Rain can happen almost daily, but not always do we have a cold front to move in. But that's going to lead to widespread storms. Today and tomorrow, we have large hail, damaging winds. Those appear to be the biggest threats. We can get hail in Florida, and we do. I mean, you need some cold air aloft, and sometimes with just the intensity of the heat, any small hailstones that might form in a cloud, they melt before they reach the surface. But I think we'll probably get a few hailers to make it down to Florida, which is going to be remarkable because most of the panhandle right now is under an extreme heat warning. This is the outlook that we have for the storm threat, though, along Interstate 10, Tallahassee to Jacksonville, north into Brunswick, Georgia, which follows where these extreme heat alerts are in effect. We were talking, and Pensacola is under an extreme heat warning today. It looks like the immediate coastline, which will often happen because of the humidity. So when we were talking about, Pensacola earlier in the morning, I wanted to clarify they do have the highest end, like Valdosta, Jacksonville, Gainesville. I mean, not quite to Orlando, but Daytona Beach is under a heat advisory. So it's a hot day.
3: It's a heat index of around 100. 105 to a heat index of 115.
1: 115.
3: So,
1: it's going to be worse.
3: Yeah.
1: Worse this afternoon before the rain arrives. So this is available moisture. Clearly, we have some dry air punching in, and that's because we've got a cold front. And that thing on the move as it drives south, it's going to lead to some showers and storms. Not like what we're seeing now. Some storms have been moving over the peninsula this morning, but this is the zone that we need to pay attention to, not only for the severe weather threat, but also some very heavy rain. Watch as those storms just start to fire through Alabama and Georgia, and then they drive south. It's actually some really good news because this is going to ease that heat, at least for a few days. Jacksonville going to get in on the storms. And I do think, I mean, we'll wrap it up, but I think tomorrow even we'll have to watch for that boundary to remain and more storms to fire off. So more of an organized threat tomorrow, too.
4: You don't mind the stuff that you thought you cherished so much. You're just happy to be okay. And immediately all the neighbors are outside checking on one another. And you're hugging people that you never saw before, but you know that they're a neighbor and they're crying and they can't get to their kids. They can't get to their houses. Nobody had cell service because there was so an overload. Everybody's trying to use their phones. It's just, but then the people that saying, I don't know if my family's okay.
3: Yeah, those initial reactions after you survive something of this magnitude, right? These stories of survival, they continue to come out of the Midwest this morning after an EF3 tornado ravaged northeastern portions of Wisconsin. Residents in the Menasha as well as Appleton communities are continuing to sort through debris as they, of course, try to make sense of this devastating storm. We do want to get right to the ground for the very latest there. We have Fox 6 Milwaukee reporter Stephanie Quirk joining us with the very latest. I mean, Stephanie, I know that the governor has declared a state of emergency, rightfully so. You have people that have been put in shelters. And I know a lot of us had to do also with timing. Yesterday, we had law enforcement and I guess emergency crews going door to door to make sure everybody's accounted for. But the timing of the day, a lot of people, in fact, were also at work when this tornado hit.
5: Which is just, as officials were saying yesterday during a press conference we were covering, almost a miracle, right? Because of the fact that at this point, there are no reports of any deaths despite this devastation, I mean, I can tell you I've never seen destruction so widespread and just so heartbreaking. And we do know that there's a number of people injured, those injuries not severe, but no deaths so far reported. Now, I do want to mention, you could see this happening behind me, so it speaks for itself, but there are crews on the ground here working to restore the power. And why this is so significant is because it's really the first step we've seen in the process to start rebuilding here, right? They've cleared some of the debris off the sidewalks, or off the roads, I should say, that was down trees, down power lines, wires, you name it, all throughout the roads is now on the sides of the roads as they are now working to try to restore power to the thousands of people who are currently without any power here. The lights have been off since this storm hit. But we just got an update, too, from the police department that several areas in Menasha do have power restored, and they're asking people to give them space, right, and avoid these areas as they work to get the lights on for everybody. So this is really just a beacon of hope, right, throughout this this coverage that we've been bringing you guys live here in Menasha, which, just for reference, is about 45 minutes south of Green Bay and about an hour and a half north of Milwaukee.
3: I think, you know, when we talked to Stephanie, and we've been able to check in with some other reporters, because I think you consider you do have several communities that were impacted. We talk about Menasha. We talk about also we had, I believe, Nina and then Appleton. So three communities impacted by a tornado there. Have you been able to navigate around? Is it very similar as you get into these different areas where homes were leveled in some cases and just the extent of the damage?
5: Yeah, I will tell you that you could see the damage about right as where you get off the exit, which you're in Nina then, and then you just keep heading into Menasha, and about 10 minutes out on the way in here, you go over a bridge, and it is just every street covered with down trees, down power lines. But I think out of everything we've seen throughout driving around and trying to assess the damage as we report and bring you these updates, Menasha, and officials are saying it too, is among the areas hit so hard by this. And that's also part of the reason why this is so important, what they're doing behind us, because like the core of the power that they needed to restore here is actually in the hardest hit area because it was damaged, and that is feeding power to the entire city. So in order to restore power to all the rest of the communities here, they need to restore here. So this is important work happening right now and just a step in the process. But yeah, destruction is so widespread.
3: I think, you know, if nothing else, at least we have a return of the blue skies. We have quieter weather for today to allow these crews to be able to get up there in those bucket trucks. And, of course, thinking about everybody impacted by this tornado there in Menasha, Wisconsin, and surrounding communities as well. Fox 6 Milwaukee reporter Stephanie Quirk, thank you.
1: All right. Well, we want to head from Wisconsin to the wild, wild west. Since last week, the Southwest has been baking, temperatures soaring well into the triple digits. Meanwhile, wildfires have been burning since at least last week. A couple that we've been watching in Oregon and Washington, they have been producing a lot of smoke, and that smoke mixing at the surface, making it hard for us to breathe, leading to some hazardous air quality. Plus in Colorado, Beulah, Colorado, a heavy rain event yesterday led to a dangerous flash flood episode. Coming up, we're going to break down this wild weather across the western half of the country. That's when Weather Command returns.

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0: War. Wildfires for more than a week have been burning from British Columbia in Canada to Washington and Oregon. Those fires have been worsening air quality across those states, also pushing some of this hazardous smoke east and south into California, Wyoming, Montana. Let's bring in Fox Weather First host, meteorologist Craig Herrera. It's been something to watch, Craig. I know a lot of the attention has been paid on the extreme heat, which is a function of how these fires have been able to start. But yesterday you talked about dry storms.
1: Yeah.
0: I hate to say, not much has changed, you know, since yesterday.
1: Not at all. The air quality is horrible, my friend. And this is the time of year in this part of the country where people love to be outside. You're wrapping up summer breaks. Kids are going back to school next month, in some cases out west in August. And you can't really enjoy the outdoors with all of this smoke. Here is the Roe Creek Complex fire in Oregon. Look at these fires in Washington. And if you're wondering, you got a lot of cloud cover here. And you're like, what is that? Well, I'll use this here. Those are the Cascades. And the Cascades, you got a lot of moisture coming in off the Pacific toward the Cascades, but it stops there. The eastern half of both states, all the way through portions of Montana and Idaho, especially lower-lying areas, are rather arid and dry. We've had thunderstorms that have come in that started some of these wildfires. One of them, the Roe Creek Complex fire that's consumed nearly 300,000 acres. Hay Creek fire has consumed nearly 200,000. Kaiser Canyon, 126,000. Tough go out there. Now, whenever we've got a number of fires that are close to each other and you get one basic big fire, it's called a complex fire, and it'll take on the name of all the organizations will give it one specific name so that everybody who's involved, all the firefighting efforts that go into it, have one way of leadership, if you will, because oftentimes it gets confusing. Whose jurisdiction is it? Whose is it not? So having said that, you'll watch closely because these alerts are still in place for the Pacific Northwest. They extend on the eastern side of the Cascades. And I have to tell you, when I look at this map, boy, Stephen, the smoke is going to be filling the air, not only across the higher elevations, but the lower lying areas and the jet stream, which is fueled by that area of high pressure that's baking the areas to the south of us. Well, guess what? With that being said, some of that smoke will move into portions of the plains. It'll be in the higher elevations, but you're going to see some of those brighter sunrises and sunsets. So that's not from Canada, my friends. That is from our own country where it has been dry and just awful with the wildfires out there.
0: It's all about how those winds blow.
1: It's
0: and sometimes
1: true.
0: When you get these fires, really remarkable because as we watch, I know we associate California, especially as of late with a lot of the fires, but this has been focused in Washington and Oregon. So got to watch
1: and
0: that summer ridge.
1: No kidding.
0: You can clearly see that from the smoke forecast, Greg.
1: Over it.
0: Yeah, riding up and over it. Okay, we're going to talk more about that ridge now. Thank you, Greg.
1: You got it.
2: Funny.
0: We're back. The South hit, right?
2: Yeah.
0: We've got the heat that's going to be building through the Southern Plains. Okay. That was so Craig joins us early in the morning.
2: Yes, he does.
0: And so sometimes we have the privilege of re-airing his bit. So
2: we appreciate that.
0: That was one of them.
2: Sometimes things just make me laugh. Honestly, it keeps
0: and that's
2: me going.
0: Okay.
2: And it keeps me young.
0: Listen, you got to find something to be funny to laugh about because this heat's been unrelenting.
2: We will get to the graphics. When it comes to the heat, the problem with the heat is that it's already been an issue for portions of the South and Southwest. You're looking at a video from Phoenix. This is from just yesterday. So in Phoenix, which is sitting in Maricopa County, the heat has already proven to be very dangerous. In fact, Maricopa County is saying that, in fact, at least 40 people have now died from the heat so far this year. But there are hundreds of more cases that are currently under investigation. This can take some time to determine, and we may not get the final numbers until much later in the year. But what we know is that the heat is incredibly dangerous, and in fact, we're right now leading the number of deaths compared to the same time last year.
3: It is a problem for everyone. We all experience heat. Older adults are at risk. The majority of our deaths are individuals 60 and older. And we know that folks who work outside are at risk as well.
2: And this isn't just a problem with Phoenix and with Arizona in general. We're going to be watching temperatures across the Southwest really begin to climb. Now, already we've had record highs from yesterday. Not a huge number, but we're just under two dozen. And you can see primarily over New Mexico, some in Colorado, where these temperatures climbed well into the triple digits, and in some cases surpassing the record by 4 or 5 degrees. So the one that really stood out to me in particular was coming out of Amarillo in Texas, where we've had several consecutive days of 104, one 105 degree day. But all of these breaking records beginning on Thursday, we skipped Saturday, and then we carried right into this week. So it really does speak to the amount of heat that we're dealing with when you consider that this is already a part of the country that deals with some of the hottest temperatures of the year in August, and we're going to be averaging 5 to 10 degrees above that. So that dome of high pressure shifting off further into the southwest as we get into Sunday, and really the peak heating for some of you will come Thursday, Friday, and into Saturday. So these are the heat alerts that we have for the southwest. And when you look at where we are already right now, we're well into the 90s, Las Vegas, Phoenix, Tucson, also in the upper 80s here. And we'll continue to see things climb. A little bit of a heat index because it's monsoon, right? So you get added moisture. But look at this as we get into today, as we get into tomorrow, temperatures climbing into about 115 degrees. And even as you brought out through the southwest, similar story.
0: We went ahead to Colorado next in the Beulah Valley because this is where heavy rain yesterday led to a flash flood emergency. All the rain in the Northeast and New England, we did not get a flash flood emergency. We got one here, though, and it was as a result of a debris flow, a burn scar, Aspen Acres burn scar in Pueblo County, Colorado. It's been burning since the end of last month. So we've had this fire for about a month now. It's scorched more than 100,000 acres. And so with a sizable burn scar footprint and it also being relatively new, the risk was there. The Pueblo County Sheriff's Office released these pictures showing the dangerous debris flow. Officials warned residents on social media about life-threatening flooding and those roads, which quickly became impassable because of the debris flow. Now, we've got flood watches out for the burn scar, not just there, but elsewhere in Colorado. As a reminder, because we haven't talked much about it in a while, a burn scar cannot absorb water. So that runoff, while it doesn't soak into the ground, it moves through the path of least resistance, which is often downhill, and that can pick up debris. You have very little time to act, and it leads to a dangerous situation. So we focus on Colorado because along Interstate 25 today, there is a slight risk, a level 2 threat from Cheyenne, Wyoming, all the way down to Pueblo. The Aspen Acres fire is a little closer to Pueblo on the southern tip of where that slight risk extends now from the Weather Prediction Center. There's where we have the fire currently in the Beulah Valley, very close to Colorado City. This is in Pueblo County. Here's the town of Pueblo. Just to the north would be Colorado Springs. It's a period of time where, while yes, we're baking under this heat, we can still get storms to form, and we're going to have that happen today, as actually some showers of rain can even probably happen this afternoon along Interstate 70. But really, it's I-25 that we're paying closest attention to, and really paying attention to around Colorado City where the Aspen Acres burn scar is. And it does look like today we could have another day of showers and storms, and some of these storms could be on the stronger side. But I think more importantly, the potential for more flooding is there, an elevated threat, as even by 9 o'clock tonight in Colorado, we could still, around the Aspen Acres burn scar, see more showers and storms. Those will all push east as the sun sets. Diurnally driven storms, those are going to diminish. But we will have some changes, too, and I'm out of time. But in the plains, I know we've been talking about this summer soaker for the Northeast. Well, that's returning to the plains as we head deeper into the week. Thursday, Friday, and Saturday, you see it there. We've got shots of perhaps excessive rain kicking things off in the high plains into the upper Midwest. And then by Saturday, that extends all the way to the Ohio River Valley. So rainy times ahead, Marissa.
2: Never enough time.
0: Never enough time.
2: Everything you want to say in. But we do keep that flood risk continuing on. And for the Northeast, well, it just moves into today. Portions of the Northeast that could yet again be dealing with flash flooding, more so into the Hudson Valley and portions of New England for today. With the ground already so soaked from yesterday's rain threat, we do have yet again a level 3 out of 4 flash flooding in place for some areas for the New England coast. The weather turning even rougher this afternoon. We could have some gusty winds coming as well with some of these storms. So after the break, we'll revisit Tuesday's wicked weather and show you where the threat is shifting today. Keep it here. We'll be right back.

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1: Hello and welcome to a new hour here on Fox Weather. You're watching the final hour of Weather Command. I'm Stephen Morgan.
2: And good morning, everybody. I'm Marissa Torres. Thank you for joining us. It is Wednesday, July 29th.
1: As we approach noon on the East Coast, we are tracking rain this morning. You can call it a summer soaker because a lot of us experienced it yesterday in the Northeast and New England. We even had strong and severe storms. It made those conditions, specifically in New Jersey, even worse. Take a look.
2: This is some of the video in Paterson, New Jersey. So I think a scene that unfortunately has become all too common for northern New Jersey. But here we were again on Tuesday afternoon. You had that entire underpass, for the most part, inundated with some deep water and those cars partially submerged. We did have thousands of customers without power at one point because some of these storms didn't just produce those rainfall rates around 2 inches per hour. We also had some severe weather as well. You fast forward to today, we are getting reports of even cars being stuck in deep water in Albany, New York. So upstate, that axis of heavy rain has shifted to the north. And with that, we're also seeing some of those flash flood images and reports coming out of this area. Albany's picked up more than 5 inches of rain and has seen its second greatest two-day rain total since 2010. Which, by the way, was from remnants of Tropical Storm Nicole that went through the area. So new images we're able to bring you this morning. You have for Albany a considerable flash flood threat right now. And what we've seen is very heavy rain and still some falling in spots. So this is actually where we have the flash flood warnings, that bright green you see on the screen. Outside of that, the more muted green, those are the flood watches that remain. A lot of areas, particularly south of Poughkeepsie and New Haven and west of Long Island, New York, those have been taken away, but noting that it has stretched further off to the north into Vermont and into New Hampshire. How much rain have we gotten in some of these areas in just the past 12 hours? Quite the signature of 5 to 8 inches of rain when you head down into upstate New York along, I believe that'd be the New York State Thruway, which is 87 there. A lot of rain and in a condensed amount of time. And as a result, you can see how it's impacted some of the roads. When we look at how this compares to other two-day periods for Albany, this is in the top five for two-day rain totals, and the rain is still coming down. The day is not over yet, so we could be adding to this and getting close to that 1999 storm total there. But here's a look at some of the flood and rain reports coming out of the area. And I think, honestly, we've been able to add to some of this. You have that counterclockwise spin. And so we're continuing to see rain over some of the same areas. And again, some of this is still falling, at least at a light to moderate stage right now. We have a lot to watch as we get into the day. It's not done yet. And if you're going to be commuting, if you're going to be trying to drive and navigate through some of these areas, again, I think it could be quite tricky. It's tough to see sometimes, Stephen, how deep that water truly is.
1: Yeah.
2: I think when you see those submerged cars, they're often victims of figuring it out when it's too late.
1: I know, and it should serve as a lesson, but it's crazy how easily we all forget, you know, and it's like, I can manage, and then it becomes you. You know, by the looks of this, how it's been presenting on radar, if I were to tell you that this is some remnant moisture of some tropical system, I think it would be kind of believable. Mm-hmm. I mean, it's the time of year where you get them in. Well, might be a little early, but you see that spin, which has been able to develop.
2: Yeah.
1: And the fact is, some of these rain totals have been significant enough that reflect more so from remnant moisture of a tropical cyclone. You don't have to show it again, but high rain totals in Albany is what we're talking about.
2: High rain totals. I think, a lot of the Northeast has been pretty soggy, especially over New Jersey, especially over Connecticut. But we're now seeing it, further off to the north. And then you start to include more mountainous terrain.
1: Yeah,
2: and that can always make things a little bit more complicated. A little gusty, too. So that area of low pressure moving off to the north, I think even further on shore. But you still have some winds out of the east and out of the south. So it's not a nor'easter.
1: Right.
2: What did Cody call it behind the scenes? A southeaster.
1: It's a southeaster.
2: It's a southeaster.
1: You need to abbreviate the word south, though. So it has to be like a sou'easter.
2: Sou'easter.
1: That is Bob Van Dillen. He's going to be joining us in a little bit, too. So with this sou'easter, it doesn't do it.
2: But what we do have is another day of a level 3 out of 4 flood risk. So I think even out of Boston, noting we could have significant flooding in areas for western Massachusetts. Again, you get into the Berkshires, you get into that terrain that can yield some higher rain totals or rainfall rates. Boston, but you also have urban flooding potential, right? And that also is a problem.
1: It is lifting out of New York, though. Mm-hmm. And I think that things will improve in Hartford, too, mm-hmm. as this thing pinwheels.
2: Yeah.
1: Don't be surprised, though, by this afternoon, with a little bit of instability, we might get some wraparound moisture from Syracuse down to Scranton, PA, through the Poconos into Jersey again in New York. That's why we remain unsettled. So plan for that. And we're also going to get it on Thursday as this low remains a part of the story before it eventually exits out and actually provides some pretty nice kickoff to the weekend.
2: Yeah.
1: I think Saturday's looking nice. Might have some rain return for some by Sunday. Mm-hmm. But in Boston, hey, you're not under a flood watch, which for this month, actually kind of notable.
2: Yeah.
1: Because it's been pretty soggy, even for Boston, too.
2: I feel like normally the Cape gets some crazy, you know, just being further out into the Atlantic, they tend to get some of the bigger rain, but
1: not this time.
2: This is much further inland.
1: It likes land,
2: All right, that's a look into New England, into Boston. Let's head a little bit further south because the rain has been coming down even for portions of Connecticut this morning. So we have Fox News multimedia reporter Asher Red. Asher's in Norwalk, Connecticut. Portions of Connecticut along the I-95 did have some flash flood warnings earlier this morning, Asher. But here you are in Norwalk, just to the north of New York City. Things look much quieter compared to yesterday even.
0: Yeah, Marissa, we're even starting to see the blue skies starting to pop out here and there, and the sun is just helping dry the roads here in Norwalk, Connecticut. And that was a big issue, especially last week, where we saw that water had a hard time draining out of the roads, especially those low-lying roads. So the emergency management director was telling me that yesterday crews spent all day trying to get those drains cleaned out for the rain that we saw fall overnight, and of course the rain that we're expected to see later tonight as well, and some of the scattered showers in the area. And they also placed some barricades up around some of those most flood risk areas. That way they could prevent the floodwater or maybe push it a different direction to get it off the roads and get it away from some of the major populated areas. But the big checkpoint that we're looking at is what's behind me. This is, you know, in about an hour, we'll see the high tide come in, and the water is already a little higher than it has been earlier today. And it doesn't even look like it's going to reach the pavement that we're standing on. So we should be good to go. That is a very good sign for the people here in Norwalk, Connecticut. But they dealt with flooding last week, and that was the big concern for a lot of people, is if they would see it again. This video here shows the flooding that we saw last week, where 1 to 2 feet of water were standing on some of these major intersections, especially in those low-lying roadways. People were stuck in their cars. They had to be helped out of there. And some parts of Connecticut forecasted to get, you know, half an inch of rain more, especially in the overnight hours when we get that last shot of rain. And a similar story in Paterson, New Jersey. You were just talking about it, where storms caused flooding and downed power lines. Some drivers needed help getting through that water, which is definitely a scary situation for them to be in. And thankfully, everyone there is okay. And, you know, officials here are saying if you do happen to see any sort of standing water, even if you think you can get through it, chances are it could be a different depth than you think. So just go ahead, turn around, find an alternate route to get to where you need to go to safely. They're also keeping an eye on this, these showers that could be coming by tomorrow, early tomorrow, especially overnight. Is that enough to maybe cause some standing water on the side of the roadways, maybe a few inches, possibly? But they are keeping an eye on that, and the emergency management director tells me they're working to try to schedule people in the overnight hours in case something pops up tonight that, you know, could cause issues. They don't want to be taken by surprise here, especially after what happened last week. Stephen and Marissa?
2: Yeah, I think just given how vulnerable the ground is now, we don't want any more heavy rain. Before we move on to, I can't get over the fact that we were looking at the dew point temperature as you were talking, and it's near 70, but so is the temperature. I mean, just, it probably feels just very tropical, I'm assuming, for you right now.
0: Yeah, it feels very humid outside. And, you know, when we got out, I got out here yesterday, and it wasn't really that bad. It felt great before the rain came in. And then now, after all that rain dumped on us last night and just soaked the ground, I feel, you know, it feels like you're sitting in a sauna, basically, when you come out here. You know, I'm from the South, so I'm used to the humidity. This is pretty comparable to, you know, a moderate summer day in Tennessee.
2: Yeah. Coming from New Orleans myself, I now get it. I understand. But, man, it can be a tough one to be out there. At least we don't have the heat to go with it today in Norwalk, Connecticut. But thank you for checking in with us, Fox News multimedia reporter Asher Redd.
1: All right. Next, we want to go to Wisconsin because today is marking the second full day of debris removal and cleanup after that damaging EF3 tornado. The National Weather Service in Green Bay saying it struck the towns of Menasha as well as Appleton. Nina also took a hard hit. Fox weather correspondent Katie Byrne is in Menasha this morning. And Katie, it is going to take months. The fact that Wisconsin, for the fourth time this year, had an EF3 tornado, remarkable. But the fact that this one ended with no fatalities is really a miracle.
3: It really is, Stephen, and the road to recovery is going to take a while. We have a lot of people on the ground, residents and utility crews, really just going all in on that cleanup effort to try to get the streets back open and things like that. But while we've been looking at the devastation around here, and you can see these homes, just the devastation that they're dealing with, the destruction because of those strong winds, max speeds of 140 miles per hour, we're seeing and hearing from more of the homeowners, like Ken Anderson, who we just met earlier today, and this is your home that we're standing in front of.
4: Yes, that's my home. What's left of it?
3: Can you tell us a little bit about what it looks like and where you were when the tornado came through?
4: Well, I was in Appleton, my wife and I. We were doing some grocery shopping, and we didn't know that there was a tornado headed this way. We thought it would rain about 3 in the afternoon, and we were in the cell phones were all going off with warning signals. We were invited into a break room with the rest of the employees. They secured our groceries in a locker. And we visited with them until it was over. And then a neighbor called me to tell me half my house was gone. And I thought it was a joke. And then I found out there was a tornado went through. So we spent about an hour and a half trying to get back to the house and couldn't. But I did get back later in the evening to groceries in a locker. And we visited with them until it was over. And then a neighbor called me to tell me half my house was gone. And I thought it was a joke. And then I found out there was a tornado went through. So we spent about an hour and a half trying to get back to the house and couldn't, but I did get back later in the evening to see this, what was left of it, and we've been salvaging what we can of the, you know, the valuables, the some clothing, trying to secure some furniture and things, but it looks like it's probably a total loss. But most of the houses in the area are.
3: There's a sense of urgency we talked about with trying to salvage what you can because of the chance of rain we have tomorrow, and your roof is completely gone.
4: Yes, it's gone. There's no way I can tarp it, so I'm just trying to secure what I can into a part of the house that might be protected so that I can salvage it later if possible. And I'm expecting the rain to destroy the rest, but my wife and I are okay. We're fine, and that's all that really matters. Because this is just material. It'll be replaced, and we'll move on from there.
3: I'm inspired by your amazing outlook with you and your wife. You know, how have you guys been holding up and how have neighbors been leaning on each other right now with you mentioning that a lot of houses are looking just like this?
4: I see a lot of anxiety, and my wife and I have been walking around trying to engage the neighbors in conversations and encourage them if we can, because some clothing, trying to secure some furniture and things, but it looks like it's probably a total loss. But most of the houses in the area are.
3: There's a sense of urgency we talked about with trying to salvage what you can because of the chance of rain we have tomorrow, and your roof is completely gone.
4: Yes, it's gone. There's no way I can tarp it, so I'm just trying to secure what I can into a part of the house that might be protected so that I can salvage it later if possible, and I'm expecting the rain to destroy the rest. But my wife and I are okay. We're fine, and that's all that really matters. Because this is just material. It'll be replaced, and we'll move on from there.
3: I'm inspired by your amazing outlook with you and your wife. You know, how have you guys been holding up and how have neighbors been leaning on each other right now with you mentioning that a lot of houses are looking just like this?
4: I see a lot of anxiety, and my wife and I have been walking around trying to engage the neighbors in conversations and encourage them if we can, because, you know, trying to get them with the same outlook, it can be replaced. It's hard for people to let go of their personal possessions, especially things that have some significance, maybe sentimental value or rather than monetary. And if they can salvage that, that's fine. But even if they walk away with just themselves and they're not hurt, that's what's important.
3: The cleanup is overwhelming. You know, you guys are here doing what you can, you and your wife, and then you could see these utility crews behind us. How busy. I mean, what, how would you describe how it is on the ground today and kind of what the mood is like?
4: Well, it's been so busy that because of the crews that have been brought in, and I heard there's utility companies from as far as Shawano coming to try to restore power and water to this area, if possible. And for a while, you couldn't even get into this area. You had to walk in by foot. And today, we had a hard time getting the car in. We're parked over in that parking lot of Manderfield's Bakery that's now gone. Mm-hmm. And we're carrying things back and forth. But wow. It's possible that later today, we won't be able to get in. But we'll do our best.
3: Such important perspective, I think, for people to understand if they're not here on the ground with us. Thank you for sharing your story with us, Ken. So glad you and your wife are okay. Ken, like many others, too, right now, staying with family and friends because of not being able to stay inside of their home. So just another kind of obstacle for folks who are trying to get back here and salvage what they can before another chance of rain, guys.
1: Ken's outlook, it is inspiring. It's almost as if he's figured out the secret. And having that perspective in the midst of so much tragedy, his home is going to get rained on tomorrow, and he's going to lose even more. But his outlook is just like that. Addressing other people's anxieties, too. My goodness, what a good man. Thank you for bringing that to us. We'll continue, of course, checking in on Menasha, Wisconsin. Katie Byrne for us. Thanks, Kate.
2: All right, and we'll go ahead and check in on the tropics. In the meantime, the Pacific buzzing with tropical activity. We're tracking several systems across the basin here. You have in the eastern Pacific, Fausto, which has finally given in to some hostile conditions, and Genevieve gradually losing steam. And then farther to the west, we have Dolphin. Dolphin, you could say, is the one to keep a close eye on with the potential to become a super typhoon in the days ahead. So after the break, we'll go ahead and check in on the basin and where each storm is headed. We'll be right back.
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0: Man, and we're still watching Hawaii, more so the surfers, as Fausto generating some swells, good enough for folks who are good at surfing to do such a thing. But people have been advised, don't try to find those nooks and crannies, the crevices where lifeguards can't get to you, because if you're not an expert surfer, it is dangerous out there, as Fausto is still churning. But guess what? Justin, we've got the final advisory, now post-tropical storm Fausto. That 11 o'clock advisory, it is north of Hawaii, and it is not going to be a threat for any direct impacts. We've known that for a while now, and also even this morning and into the afternoon, as we look at how Fausto appears with satellite, it's not looking all that great. Certainly not healthy. Dry air has been a big hindrance of it as it moved west toward Hawaii, generated some of the increased swells. But something else is going on. Actually, you can still see a couple of those storms trying to punch through. This is mid-levels of the atmosphere, water vapor. Notice that flow, though, right? From the west to the east. But this thing is moving from the east to the west. So with that fight, that battle, wind shear has really done a number on Fausto, as we knew it would. It's not just wind shear, although those winds are screaming from the west and moving east. We're also dealing with a part of the Pacific that is a lot cooler. And with a lack of moisture, we're not protected by that envelope that tropical cyclones, hurricanes in this case, will get. But Fausto has had quite a journey, able to make it all the way to Hawaii. Now it's in those water temperatures that are in the 60s and the 70s. As you know, it's the upper 70s, a little closer to 80 degrees that a tropical cyclone needs in order to thrive and grow, strengthen. Waves have been all right, nothing too significant, but high enough to generate some higher than average swells. And we still have high surf warnings in effect all the way from the Big Island to Kauai, those for the eastern shores of the island chain. So we'll continue to watch. Winds overall, not too bad. The unique thing, we talked a little bit about it yesterday as we were dealing with this approaching tropical storm that counteracted some of the winds that we had at the surface in Hawaii, and that actually generated a bit of a sea breeze, and so the showers and storms were around. You also have maybe an indication that with one of those bands, kind of a convergence zone, that some showers we might get mainly for the eastern or the windward side of the Hawaiian Islands. So we'll see as Fausto continues to move off to the east, but it is the final advisory, so conditions should be improving. But overall, even in Honolulu, not too bad. I'll take those upper 80s, much better than what some have been dealing with in the U.S. because, Marissa, we've been so hot. But we're not talking about the states yet. We're staying in the Pacific. Genevieve has had quite a story. Genevieve also has an update, too.
1: Especially when you compare it to Fausto. Barely hanging
0: where's
1: on.
0: Where's Fausto? Right?
1: But yeah, Genevieve, you know, the headline and the update from the National Hurricane Center with Genevieve is Genevieve is weakening. Still an impressive hurricane, by the way. It was the first major hurricane of the season. Fausto was the first hurricane, but Genevieve was the one that was able to achieve major status. And I'll show you that intensification that we had with it. But this is a look at the latest stats at 11 a.m. Eastern advisory. So you do have winds still at 115 miles per hour. So that does put it at a category 3 hurricane, but it is gradually weakening. That west-northwestward movement, it's at 8 miles per hour now, but expected to speed up a little bit. You know, it has fallen apart a little bit. It has more of that wind shear that it's encountering. So that's going to help tear it apart, at least when you get further up in the atmosphere. At the surface, water temperatures are still moderate, but they're going to continue to cool down as we get further off to the northwest. This is a look at just the progression and the weakening of Genevieve since Sunday morning. Notice that wind, 155 mile per hour sustained winds with Genevieve. So this thing really did intensify very quickly. Rapid intensification beginning on July 26th through the 27th of July, where it went from a Cat 1 to a Cat 5 at 160 miles per hour, and then a little bit of weakening into the 28th. But a lot of times with that weakening, it's really just a system working against itself, right? You can get eyewall replacement and various things that occur within the hurricane. But it's been a force. Luckily, it's a force that's been well offshore of the Pacific, off of southwestern Mexico. So crossing into cooler waters, as Stephen mentioned, you want that water temperature right around 80 degrees or so, roughly speaking, to be more fuel for a tropical system. Anything cooler than that, it's not going to be so helpful. Now, we do have it moving away from shore and moving kind of on the southeastern periphery, the southern periphery of that ridge of high pressure. If you live in Southern California, the only thing you'll really note is at the coast that you have a weakening hurricane. You do get enhanced swells, even at the South Carolina,

0: Southern California coastline. You have the swells and also an enhanced rip current risk from today all the way till about the weekend. And also, we have a full moon, the buck moon. And so that'll also make tide a little bit higher. So Thursday in through Saturday, it's weakening and no longer a hurricane by the time we get into Saturday. But still, far from land and an interesting one to talk about, Stephen.
1: And we have to head even farther west in the Pacific. We're still talking about the Pacific, and we've got Dolphin. Now, Dolphin is the one that's arguably most impressive. Why? Because it is now a super typhoon. Super typhoon Dolphin went through an eyewall replacement cycle, and now it is off to the races. It is the strongest that it has been its entire lifespan, and it will be getting even stronger. Perhaps way more stronger, if that's even how you say it. Dolphin is in the Western Pacific, though. This has been a part of the basin that can support some of the strongest cyclones we see on planet Earth. And when it comes to this one, we'll see just how strong. The environment is pristine. Fortunately, as it's now reaching its peak intensity, it's not going to be affecting land anywhere. But 150 mile per hour winds, you see it there, northwest at 10 miles an hour. Interestingly enough, this thing has been part of the story since it was a disturbance just off the coast of Central America. It moved through the Eastern Pacific, the Central Pacific, and then it finally became a tropical depression, and as we now know, a dolphin with the latest advisory. So what's that cone looking like? What's the forecast? This has also been increased because of that eyewall replacement cycle and indications that we're going to see a strengthening typhoon, a strengthening super typhoon, 180 mile per hour winds. That seems to be at least the maximum intensity. Wouldn't be surprised if maybe this thing is able to strengthen even more. We're talking about sea surface temperatures that are in the mid to upper 80s and a low shear environment. So it's off to the races. It's wild that we have seen the dramatic and extreme rapid intensification from Dolphin. And I think it's a storm to watch, Marissa. This is what it looked like on Monday when it was a mere tropical storm, winds of 50 miles an hour. 24 hours later on Tuesday, it was almost a category 5. This is when it was 145 miles an hour from 50 to 145, doing that in 24 hours. 95 miles an hour of an intensification is significant. And it's now we're even stronger than we were Tuesday.
0: It's like drinking 5 Red Bulls in a row and just hitting the gas and going. Yeah, right. It's wild to see it. Thankfully, it's away from land. I was looking because it's going between Guam and then you have Woke Island.
1: Okay.
0: It's an island with a U.S. Air Force Base.
1: Okay.
0: And so you don't have any permanent residents there, but you do have a rotating staff. I was trying to find the stats on it because it is... Could you imagine?
1: Could you imagine?
0: But luckily, this is going to continue off to the northwest. And right now, I'm keeping away, far away from Guam, Northern Mariana Island.
1: If you think of how this has journeyed, though, it was all the way in the eastern Central Pacific, which is under the jurisdiction of the National Hurricane Center. It's now moved into the Western Pacific, and we're still watching it. The shot or the chance of it hitting Japan in some capacity, it won't be as strong as it is now if it does ultimately move in that direction. There have only been a couple of storms that have made landfall in Japan from the Central Pacific, 4 to be exact. 2 of those 4, when did they happen? During those strong El Nino years, which were well on our way to having a strong El Nino year by the fall and winter.
0: Reminds us also just how big the Pacific is. All right, that's the tropics. Now it's time to go ahead and take a look at what's coming up on America's Weather Center.
1: Let's bring in Fox Weather meteorologist Bob Van Dillen. No roof shots today, Bob, I guess.
2: Yeah, it looks like everything rotated away from us, but you're watching that dolphin. We were just talking, Cody Bro and I, about like when you step off the school bus after 5 Red Bulls and then a Pop-Tart sandwich. That's the kind of energy this thing is going to show you in the next couple of days, which is pretty amazing. But listen, back home, we got that heavy rain that peeled out of North Jersey yesterday through the morning hours, now through the Hudson Valley, ultimately slamming into Boston right now. So we got Bain Froney up there live. She'll be in Boston reporting in the rain, so we've got that one. Also, we've got another report coming out from Wisconsin, from Menasha. One of those restaurants that took a major hit. We've got the owner that we're going to talk to. It looks like the roof got torn right off of a restaurant. The only thing that survived was this pool table that was right there in the middle of the floor. Amazing pictures coming. I'm going to talk to her about her road to recovery as well. So her name is Kim Halbach, and we'll get to her coming up in a bit.
1: I'm telling you, those stories that we're seeing emerge out of Wisconsin have been remarkable.
0: Indeed.
1: And the fact that no fatalities.
0: Right.
1: That's the best part. Yeah. All right, Bob, looking forward to it. Thanks.
2: Right.
1: A lot more still to come. Keep it here. We'll be right back.
3: This is the sound of Claire cooking dinner at home. And that's the sound of a fraud alert from Wells Fargo flagging a charge for a pricey restaurant in Paris. Considering Claire isn't in Paris right now, that seemed odd to the bank and to Claire. Two taps later, Claire says nope to the charge and Wells Fargo is on the case. However you make money work, Wells Fargo can work with that.
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1: All right, it's the final half hour. We're back here on Weather Command and still watching this morning as the Northeast and New England dealing with rain.
2: I mean, yesterday, depending on where you were, you had a front row seat to some of the heaviest of the rain and maybe some really intense thunderstorms. Yeah. We've been able to get some new video into Fox Weather this morning. This is out of Catskill, New York, showing just how high the water has risen. Flash flood warnings, those remain in effect across several counties in New York with reports of submerged vehicles in the Albany area this morning. Again, there's a look at a roadway. It looks like it's probably near a creek or river, I would assume,
1: yeah.
2: Stephen.
1: Yeah.
2: But it, yeah, driving through it, that looks obviously shallow enough to get through. But sometimes you can see how murky the water is off to the right side of the screen. I'm not sure which river this is.
1: In Catskill?
2: I want to make an assumption, but I'm not positive.
1: Yeah. Well, it's clearly swollen. It's not here out of its banks, but it has risen. Anytime you start dealing with that rapid rise. Okay,
2: it is
1: the Hudson Valley.
2: Yeah. So, and you can see, you know, also just some of the debris that gets carried down mm-hmm. with it. So mm-hmm. I think right now, you know, it looks well contained, at least within Catskill. It looks like it's staying within its banks, but it's going to start to move a lot faster. You get a lot of debris in that. And you just have to pay attention, especially if you're nearby. I wouldn't get close to at least the banks there. That is one example. That is one symptom of heavy rain, the rivers. And we're watching a lot of the rivers. There hasn't been a lot of emphasis on river flooding, though we know a lot of them are elevated and perhaps nearing action stage, depending on where you are. In terms of the flood concerns, it comes more so from the rain that is falling, especially in some of these more urban areas. We have active flash flood warnings in upstate New York. We talked about Albany a moment ago. And then also talking about the flood watches that remain across much of Connecticut and all the way into New Hampshire and into Vermont. But this zone, so here's the Hudson River that cuts right through here. That is a zone that has received a widespread 3 to 5 inches of rain, areas that have received even about a half a foot of rain within the past 12 hours or so. And when you look at all-time wettest two-day rain total, Stephen, we are up there.
1: Yes, we are.
2: In the top five.
1: And we're still going to add, I think,
2: a little bit more.
1: Yeah, I don't know if another inch, mm-hmm. you know, could this take the top spot? I think that, you know, maybe another quarter of an inch to a half an inch. We'll see how the rain ultimately plays out. But it has been impressive. Seeing that just for the past mm-hmm. 6 hours, we had some of these numbers come in. It speaks to, well, why the Hudson is so swollen.
2: Yeah, and it looks like it's helping maybe take on some of that fallen water. But yeah, Clarksville, that's a new amount, just under 7 inches of rain.
1: Mm-hmm.
2: And again, you know, you take a look at the rain still falling, and if it is even then a lighter rain, we're already talking about some of these issues where roads have been flooded, there have been water rescues, and people trapped in water. This one coming out of Selkirk, a new storm report, emergency management talking about people trapped in their homes due to flood water. So please be careful. Again, we have the flood watches that remain. And even within this zone, it's maintaining that considerable tag. And it goes all the way through 1:30 in the afternoon.
1: Yeah, so watch it. There hasn't been a flash flood emergency get issued here yet. But the fact that those reports are coming in, I mean, and the rain itself, you can see how it's still being fueled and funneled in with that moisture and that area of low pressure that's wrapping in the center of that low, a little closer to Connecticut and mm-hmm. the eastern end of Long Island. But we're going to be dealing with that moisture. And another state, actually, the other corner of the eastern seaboard is Florida. It's where you're supposed to have fun in the sun, right? But for a group of boaters, actually turned into a pretty scary ordeal. This is video out of Manatee County. A 30-foot catamaran lost control and struck a piling near a bridge on Monday. Lifeguards with Manatee County Beach Patrol responded, helping bring those boaters safely to shore. One person was injured, minor injuries. Gusty winds at the time did play a role in the incident. Good that everybody was able to be rescued. Hey, including some of those belongings, which you take your important things, got to make sure that that's there too. But the catamaran, strong winds, sometimes no match for it. And we could very well have some offshore winds that are quite strong later this afternoon. We got a cold front that's diving south. That front is going to trigger storms for the panhandle, and it will be widespread. We're not talking what is typical this time of year in Florida, where you get maybe a sea breeze, a couple of isolated showers and storms move on through. Now, this is an organized front. There's another player here, too, because with the lack of a cold front passing through, things have really gotten hot. In fact, through the panhandle, we have from the Florida Alabama state line all the way to the Atlantic. We've got extreme heat warnings in effect. Pensacola, Panama City, all the resort beaches, Destin, under these extreme heat warnings today. Interstate 10, I mean, essentially from the beach in Jacksonville to New Orleans, that AC is going to be cranking all day long. So, in other words, this front can't come soon enough. And it will be arriving. It'll be driving with the front moisture farther to the south. We've already, through the peninsula, had a few showers moving through. But this is less organized, more what we would expect. Interesting complex, though, that we have in the eastern Gulf, right? The flash flood threat that we have does include the panhandle, portions of the peninsula down to about Daytona Beach and Gainesville. But watch how the storms fire off, and it will be later this afternoon. So we could see damaging winds. There also is the possibility that we could have some large hail. So watch these storms throughout the afternoon into the evening, overnight hours. They might continue, but we'll have another day of it on Thursday as that boundary could invigorate even more storms. Boundaries don't move much this time of year in Florida, so with it hanging around, expect more unsettled times ahead. Keep in mind, though, if you're not getting storms, it is going to be warm, even hot, especially through South Florida.
0: You don't mind the stuff that you thought you cherished so much. You're just happy to be okay. And immediately all the neighbors are outside checking on one another. And you're hugging people that you never saw before, but you know that they're a neighbor and they're crying and they can't get to their kids. They can't get to their houses. Nobody had cell service because there's so an overload. Everybody's trying to use their phones. It's just, you know, but then the people that saying, I don't know if my family's okay.
2: Yeah, those initial reactions after you survive something of this magnitude, right? These stories of survival, they continue to come out of the Midwest this morning after an EF3 tornado ravaged northeastern portions of Wisconsin. Residents in the Menasha as well as Appleton communities are continuing to sort through debris as they, of course, try to make sense of this devastating storm. We do want to get right to the ground for the very latest there. We have Fox 6 Milwaukee reporter Stephanie Quirk joining us with the very latest. I mean, Stephanie, you know, I know that the governor has declared a state of emergency, rightfully so. You have people that have been put in shelters. And I know a lot of us had to do also with timing. Yesterday, we had law enforcement and I guess, emergency crews going door to door to make sure everybody's accounted for. Mm-hmm. But the timing of the day, a lot of people, in fact, were also at work when this tornado hit.
3: Which is just, as officials were saying yesterday during a press conference we were covering, almost a miracle, right? Because of the fact that at this point, there are no reports of any deaths despite this devastation. I mean, I can tell you I've never seen destruction so widespread and just so heartbreaking. And we do know that there's a number of people injured, those injuries not severe, but no deaths so far reported. Now, I do want to mention, you can see this happening behind me, so it speaks for itself, but there are crews on the ground here working to restore the power. And why this is so significant is because it's really the first step we've seen in the process to start rebuilding here, right? They've cleared some of the debris off the sidewalks, or off the roads, I should say, that was down trees, down power lines, wires, you name it, all throughout the roads is now on the sides of the roads as they are now working to try to restore power to the thousands of people who are currently without any power here. The lights have been off since this storm hit. But we just got an update, too, from the police department that several areas in Menasha do have power restored, and they're asking people to give them space, right, and avoid these areas as they work to get the lights on for everybody. So this is really just a beacon of hope, right, throughout this this coverage that we've been bringing you guys live here in Menasha, which, just for reference, is about 45 minutes south of Green Bay and about an hour and a half north of Milwaukee.
2: I think, you know, when we talked to you, Stephanie, and we've been able to check in with some other reporters, because I think you consider you do have several communities that were impacted. We talk about Menasha. We talk about also we had, I believe, Nina and then Appleton. So three communities impacted by a tornado there. Have you been able to navigate around? Is it very similar as you get into these different areas where homes were leveled in some cases and just the extent of the damage?
3: Yeah, I will tell you that you could see the damage about right as we're you get off the exit, which you're in Neenah then, and then you just keep heading into Menasha, and about 10 minutes out on the way in here, you go over a bridge, and it is just every street covered with down trees, down power lines. But I think out of everything we've seen throughout driving around and trying to assess the damage as we report and bring you these updates, Menasha and officials are saying it too is among the areas hit so hard by this. And that's also part of the reason why this is so important, what they're doing behind us, because like the core of the power that they needed to restore here is actually in the hardest hit area because it was damaged, and that is feeding power to the entire city. So in order to restore power to all the rest of the communities here, they need to restore it here. So this is important work happening right now and just a step in the process. But yeah, destruction is so widespread.
2: I think, you know, if nothing else, at least we have a return of the blue skies. We have quieter weather for today to allow these crews to be able to get up there in those bucket trucks. And, of course, thinking about everybody impacted by this tornado there in Menasha, Wisconsin, and surrounding communities as well. Fox 6 Milwaukee reporter Stephanie Quirk, thank you.
1: All right. Well, we want to head from Wisconsin to the wild, wild west. Since last week, the Southwest has been baking, temperatures soaring well into the triple digits. Meanwhile, wildfires have been burning since at least last week. A couple that we've been watching in Oregon and Washington, they have been producing a lot of smoke, and that smoke mixing at the surface, making it hard for us to breathe, leading to some hazardous air quality. Plus in Colorado, Beulah, Colorado, a heavy rain event yesterday led to a dangerous flash flood episode. Coming up, we're going to break down this wild weather across the western half of the country. That's when Weather Command returns.

0: This is the sound of Claire cooking dinner at home. And that's the sound of a fraud alert from Wells Fargo flagging a charge for a pricey restaurant in Paris. Considering Claire isn't in Paris right now, that seemed odd to the bank and to Claire. Two taps later, Claire says nope to the charge and Wells Fargo is on the case. However you make money work, Wells Fargo can work with that.
1: Wells Fargo Bank, N.A., member FDIC.
0: This is the sound of Claire cooking dinner at home. And that's the sound of a fraud alert from Wells Fargo flagging a charge for a pricey restaurant in Paris. Considering Claire isn't in Paris right now, that seemed odd to the bank and to Claire. Two taps later, Claire says nope to the charge and Wells Fargo is on the case. However you make money work, Wells Fargo can work with that.
1: Wells Fargo Bank, N.A., member FDIC.

0: Wildfires for more than a week have been burning from British Columbia in Canada to Washington and Oregon. Those fires have been worsening air quality across those states, also pushing some of this hazardous smoke east and south into California, Wyoming, Montana. Let's bring in Fox Weather First host, meteorologist Craig Herrera. It's been something to watch, Craig. I know a lot of the attention has been paid on the extreme heat, which is a function of how these fires have been able to start. But yesterday you talked about dry storms.
1: Yeah.
0: I hate to say, not much has changed, you know, since yesterday.
1: Not at all. That air quality is horrible, my friend. And this is the time of year in this part of the country where people love to be outside. You're wrapping up summer breaks. Kids are going back to school next month, in some cases out west in August. And you can't really enjoy the outdoors with all of this smoke. Here is the Roe Creek Complex fire in Oregon. Look at these fires in Washington. And if you're wondering, you got a lot of cloud cover here, and you're like, what is that? Well, I'll use this here. Those are the Cascades. And the Cascades, you got a lot of moisture coming in off the Pacific toward the Cascades, but it stops there. The eastern half of both states, all the way through portions of Montana and Idaho, especially the lower-lying areas, are rather arid and dry. We've had thunderstorms that have come in that started some of these wildfires. One of them, the Roe Creek Complex fire that's consumed nearly 300,000 acres. Hay Creek fire has consumed nearly 200,000. Kaiser Canyon, 126,000. Tough go out there. Now, whenever we've got a number of fires that are close to each other and you get one basic big fire, it's called a complex fire, and it'll take on the name of all the organizations will give it one specific name so that everybody who's involved, all the firefighting efforts that go into it, have one way of leadership, if you will, because oftentimes it gets confusing. Whose jurisdiction is it? Whose is it not? So having said that, you'll watch closely because these alerts are still in place for the Pacific Northwest. They extend on the eastern side of the Cascades. And I have to tell you, when I look at this map, boy, Stephen, the smoke is going to be filling the air, not only across the higher elevations, but the lower lying areas and the jet stream, which is fueled by that area of high pressure that's baking the areas to the south of us. Well, guess what? With that being said, some of that smoke will move into portions of the plains. It'll be in the higher elevations, but you're going to see some of those brighter sunrises and sunsets. So that's not from Canada, my friends. That is from our own country where it has been dry and just awful with the wildfires out there.
0: It's all about how those winds blow. And sometimes when you get these fires, really remarkable, because as we watch, I know we associate California, especially as of late, with a lot of the fires. But this has been focused in Washington and Oregon. So got to watch. And that Summer Ridge.
1: No kidding.
0: You can clearly see that from the smoke forecast, Craig. Riding like up and over it. Okay, we're going to talk more about that ridge now. Thank you, Craig.
1: You got it.
2: When it comes to the heat, the problem with the heat is that it's already been an issue for portions of the South and Southwest. You're looking at a video from Phoenix. This is from just yesterday. So in Phoenix, which is sitting in Maricopa County, the heat has already proven to be very dangerous. In fact, Maricopa County is saying that, in fact, at least 40 people have now died from the heat so far this year. But there are hundreds of more cases that are currently under investigation. This can take some time to determine, and we may not get the final numbers until much later in the year. But what we know is that the heat is incredibly dangerous, and in fact, we're right now leading the number of deaths compared to the same time last year.
3: It is a problem for everyone. We all experience heat. Older adults are at risk. The majority of our deaths are individuals 60 and older. And we know that the folks who work outside are at risk as well.
2: And this isn't just a problem with Phoenix and with Arizona in general. We're going to be watching temperatures across the Southwest really begin to climb. Now, already we've had record highs from yesterday. Not a huge number, but we're just under two dozen. And you can see primarily over New Mexico, some in Colorado, where these temperatures climbed well into the triple digits, and in some cases surpassing the record by 4 or 5 degrees. So the one that really stood out to me in particular was coming out of Amarillo in Texas, where we've had several consecutive days of 104, one 105 degree day, but all of these breaking records beginning on Thursday. We skipped Saturday and then we carried right into this week. So it really does speak to the amount of heat that we're dealing with when you consider that this is already a part of the country that deals with some of the hottest temperatures of the year in August, and we're going to be averaging 5 to 10 degrees above that. So that dome of high pressure shifting off further into the southwest as we get into Sunday. And really the peak heating for some of you will come Thursday, Friday, and into Saturday. So these are the heat alerts that we have for the southwest. And when you look at where we are already right now, we're well into the 90s, Las Vegas, Phoenix, Tucson, also in the upper 80s here. And we'll continue to see things climb. A little bit of a heat index because it's monsoon, right? So you get added moisture. But look at this as we get into today, as we get into tomorrow, temperatures climbing into about 115 degrees. And even as you brought out through the southwest, similar story.
0: We want to head to Colorado next in the Beulah Valley because this is where heavy rain yesterday led to a flash flood emergency. All the rain in the Northeast and New England, we did not get a flash flood emergency. We got one here, though, and it was as a result of a debris flow, a burn scar, Aspen Acres burn scar in Pueblo County, Colorado. It's been burning since the end of last month. So we've had this fire for about a month now. It's scorched more than 100,000 acres. And so with a sizable burn scar footprint and it also being relatively new, the risk was there. The Pueblo County Sheriff's Office released these pictures showing the dangerous debris flow. Officials warned residents on social media about life-threatening flooding and those roads, which quickly became impassable because of the debris flow. Now, we've got flood watches out for the burn scar, not just there, but elsewhere in Colorado. As a reminder, because we haven't talked much about it in a while, a burn scar cannot absorb water. So that runoff, while it doesn't soak into the ground, it moves through the path of least resistance, which is often downhill, and that can pick up debris. You have very little time to act, and it leads to a dangerous situation. So we focus on Colorado because along Interstate 25 today, there is a slight risk, a level 2 threat from Cheyenne, Wyoming, all the way down to Pueblo. The Aspen Acres fire is a little closer to Pueblo on the southern tip of where that slight risk extends now from the Weather Prediction Center. There's where we have the fire currently in the Beulah Valley, very close to Colorado City. This is in Pueblo County. Here's the town of Pueblo. Just to the north would be Colorado Springs. It's a period of time where, while yes, we're baking under this heat, we can still get storms to form, and we're going to have that happen today, as actually some showers, rain can even probably happen this afternoon along Interstate 70. But really, it's I-25 that we're paying closest attention to, and really paying attention to around Colorado City where the Aspen Acres burn scar is. And it does look like today we could have another day of showers and storms, and some of these storms could be on the stronger side. But I think more importantly, the potential for more flooding is there, an elevated threat, as even by 9 o'clock tonight in Colorado, we could still around the Aspen Acres burn scar see more showers and storms. Those will all push east as the sun sets. Diurnally driven storms, those are going to diminish, but we will have some changes too, and I'm out of time, but in the plains, I know we've been talking about this summer soaker for the Northeast. Well, that's returning to the plains as we head deeper into the week. Thursday, Friday, and Saturday, you see it there. We've got shots of perhaps excessive rain kicking things off in the high plains into the upper Midwest, and then by Saturday, that extends all the way to the Ohio River Valley. So rainy times ahead, Marissa.
2: Never enough time.
0: Never enough time.
2: Everything you want to say in. But we do keep that flood risk continuing on. And for the Northeast, well, it just moves into today. Portions of the Northeast that could yet again be dealing with flash flooding, more so into the Hudson Valley and portions of New England for today. With the ground already so soaked from yesterday's rain threat, we do have yet again a level 3 out of 4 flash flooding in place for some areas. For the New England coast, the weather turning even rougher this afternoon. We could have some gusty winds coming as well with some of these storms. So after the break, we'll revisit Tuesday's wicked weather and show you where the threat is shifting today. Keep it here. We'll be right back.
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1: Right, what's going on, everybody? Welcome to this afternoon. It is a Wednesday. I'm Bob Van Dillon. It's July 29th. Let's take you inside America's Weather Center. All right, dangerous level 3 out of 4 on the bad scale for flooding is shifting away from New Jersey, New York City into New England. Some very heavy rain, and it's all sliding up out of the Hudson Valley into eastern New England for the afternoon as it rides up the coast. And we're going to take it back out on the ground in Wisconsin after that powerful tornado ripped across the Badger State. Community still trying to gather the scope of what actually happened after the damage from the EF3 tornado. Preliminarily speaking, it was a preliminary EF3 with 140 mile per hour winds. It could still go from there. We're going to take it back out there with boots on the ground. Plus, powerful heat dome. It's shifting away from the central plains, moving back to the west. It means broken records for heat out there, but it means flooding rains is a possibility one more time for the middle part of the country. We're going to track it all out for you. That's all right now on America's Weather Center. Torres coming straight out of Weather Command. By the way, tomorrow morning, Weather Commando will be out of here.
2: We'll be in the studio.
1: Studio N.
2: Studio W needs a little bit of a touch-up.
1: Needs a little refurbishment.
2: Mm-hmm.
1: Yeah, I don't know what you guys did there this morning, but now we got to fix it.
2: We work real hard in that studio.
1: Exactly. But the biggest story was the rain that we saw going through the Delaware Valley yesterday, now up through the Hudson Valley, sliding into New England. Mm-hmm. Dangerous flash flooding.
2: Yeah, I think we've had Albany under a considerable flash flood threat through the morning.
1: Yep.
2: And you're even going to see that heavy rain shift into even as far east as Boston.
1: We do have a live shot coming out from Boston coming up. We got Bane Froney up there. We got one of those bands that's moving through, and it's real heavy, slicing out of Providence, Rhode Island area. And I love what you said there to break what your kid said. Yesterday, I went through Jersey. I was driving down the highway, and I've never seen it rain that hard.
2: Yeah.
1: The kid said it looked like God was flushing the toilet.
2: Like he flushed the toilet, but just kept flushing it.
1: Yeah, just wouldn't end it.
2: It was very heavy rain.
1: Video coming out from North Jersey into lower parts of the Hudson Valley.
2: Yeah.
1: Incredible. So, yeah. Your kids are spot on with that one. But, we got the rain. It's going to be heavy at times. Here's that spiraling nature of the clouds and the rain underneath it. So that's a radar shot. Let me show you what it looks because of all the rain that's fallen so far. This is just a 24-hour period.
2: Yeah.
1: That's not a tropical-type storm. That's just plain old juice coming out of the Atlantic with a slow-moving storm.
2: Yeah, generally 3 to 5 in the orange, but some indications that areas have been able to pick up half a foot of pure rain, especially into the Hudson Valley here.
1: It's the Hudson Valley. It really took it on the chin early this morning. You got that low-level jet steaming in right off the Atlantic, going up the mountains by the Berkshires, right around the Catskills, condensing out. That's a lot of rain so far. Some of the reports coming in, pretty good. You can see the Westmere area. You had public report of flooding on the Schoolhouse Road, impassable by cars. That's really the main story that we've seen. That's right by Colony.
2: Yeah, I think cars getting stranded, much like they were yesterday in portions of New Jersey. Now we're seeing that shift further to the north of that heavy, heavy axis of rain.
1: Giants used to practice up there at the University at Albany. They now practice down across North Jersey outside of the stadium right now. But that's right there at the Albany, at the campus. You got all these roads that are closed right there. Flash flooding all around Selkirk as well. So that's been the story of the day so far, but that rain is sliding over. Here's the latest on the radar imagery, and you can see all these areas that are flashing in green, Marissa. It really hasn't changed much. Same counties getting blasted. It just hasn't ended.
2: Now, it's a beautiful part of New York, too. So you get into hillier, more mountainous terrain the further north you go. The considerable tag is notable. It's not a flash flood emergency, so I don't know if it'll need that elevation and warning, even with a considerable tag, we're seeing problematic things come out of that area.
1: We are. Here's the rain that's now moving out of Connecticut, the heavy stuff, and now it's getting in towards Providence. Look where it's headed to right now. That's the Worcester Hill. So as you pull the picture out, that area, you still have the flood watches in effect. Boston's not in a flood watch.
2: No.
1: But they're going to get a lot of rain. Now, I know it's been dry for the entire summer long so far, but just look at that chugging through Boston. And it's about 6 o'clock. It's going to be off and on and then slides up towards the north.
2: Yeah, I mean, still could be a rough evening commute and afternoon commute for folks in Boston. But, further west is where it could be more problematic.
1: Does not look good. So, hey, let's get some boots on the ground up there. We got meteorologist Bane Froney went up to Boston. And talking about the heavy rain moving through, it was just down to your south. That's a good look right there at the Charles, right? Man, it's a level 3 out of 4 risk all around parts of New England today. Fox Weather meteorologist Bane Froney on the ground in Boston. Bane, good to see you. Looks like you are dry for the time being, but the radar is aglow, especially down to your south.
3: No, Bob, Marissa, I'm not kidding. Probably like 20 minutes ago, it was just a downpour. And then it finally stopped for a little bit. But I know the storms are coming back. The showers have been on and off throughout this morning. Been here for a couple hours, and we're already starting to see some of that puddling going on. The roads are soaked. We're going to watch out for some of that localized flooding in the Boston area. But moving further inland, it's where we do have that level 3 out of 4 when it comes to that flash flooding potential for us. That's going to be more so into Connecticut as well as into inner Massachusetts. But, I mean, right behind me, I mean, it's the Boston Harbor. And, I mean, folks come to Boston from all over the country to enjoy. And, I mean, I've already seen a couple of folks trying to enjoy their day, even with the rain. But a lot of people do have the umbrellas out. They have their rain jackets on. They were prepared for this. But also important to note, it's not just going to be the flash flooding potential. It's also the winds. Already, we've seen wind gusts popping up here, probably around 15 to 20 miles per hour. But especially along the coast, we could see wind gusts up to 30 to 40 miles per hour, thanks to that low that's sitting just off the coast, and that's aiding and pushing in or pulling in all of that moisture from the Atlantic, which is why we have so much rain in parts of the New England area now. So now we're on deck. The Northeast had its turn a little bit farther south, and now farther up north needs to be on the lookout. As of right now, we've seen quite a bit of rain throughout the Boston area, but again, we could see a good 2 to 3 inches widespread throughout Massachusetts, but there will be spots that see closer to probably 3 to 5 inches once all is said and done. So we're just getting started here. We're expecting a lot of this rain to really start to pick up into the afternoon. Again, areas a little bit further inland than where we are at currently here in Boston is dealing with some really heavy rain right now. Now, I will say, thankfully, the rain has been on and off. It hasn't been completely consistent, but when it rains, it pours, you guys. I mean, it's been absolutely just soaking through. Thankfully, my rain jacket has dried a little bit because it has been about 20 minutes, but I was like a wet wrap. So thankfully, I was able to dry off a little bit before this live shot, but we're going to be expecting this on and off for the next few hours, and this will continue all throughout the afternoon, even moving into the evening, and potentially even overnight moving into our Thursday, why we do have that flash flood threat going on until Thursday morning. The good news is, with this forecast, is by the time we get into our Friday, things are going to be tapering off. All of that energy moves out into the Atlantic, and we get some drier conditions. But, I mean, it is going to be a couple of hours filled with this, and I think folks need to be on high alert. I mean, once we start to see the rain tapering off, folks may think, okay, that was it. But in reality, we're going to see these on and off showers, and we have a ton of moisture in the atmosphere. I like to always think of it as kind of like wringing out a towel. We have so much moisture, and once the energy taps into it, it just kind of like wringing out a towel. We can see so much of that rain, so much of that water coming down all at once. So intense rain rates, they will be popping up for a couple minutes at a time. So folks need to be on high alert, avoiding being on the roads if you can. Try and do some indoor activities. I was talking to some folks earlier this morning. They came to Boston for the week, and they just got here today. And they're like, is it normally like this in the summer? And I'm like, bummer. It is the kind of our summer storms that we end up seeing sometimes. But especially today into tomorrow, it's going to be definitely an indoor day. But, you know, there's tons of restaurants here people can enjoy, and maybe staying off those roads is going to be the best idea for a lot of folks. Again, always a good reminder when we have things like this occurring, especially into the New England area, stay off those roadways. They can flood very, very easily, especially throughout cities like Boston, where it's just a whole lot of concrete. So the rain really doesn't have much to go, anywhere to go, really, at that point. So those streets can get really flooded very easily. Just a good idea to stay indoors and avoid being outside as much as possible, because not only is it rainy, you guys, it's kind of chilly. I can't believe I'm saying this in the middle of summer, but yeah. I'm kind of cold. Well, the wind is picking up too, so I have a feeling a storm is coming.
1: Yeah, you just got rained on, and we always try to detect the frony frizz factor, and it looks like, on a scale of 1 to 10, where are we today?
3: I'm deflated. I'm a 0 because I'm just wet. Gotcha. But give me a dry period, and you guys are going to see. It's not going to be pretty. It's going to be a 10 because it's so humid out here.
1: All right, Bain, thank you so much. Appreciate it. We'll get back to you again in just a little bit. We know the rain bands are coming back for sure. Always a trip. Bain Froney up there in Boston. All right, let's head a little farther down. How about Clearwater Beach? If you want the Froney frizz factor, if you want that hair to stand on end, you go down to Florida because the humidity is sky high. We got a couple of pockets of lightning that are going to develop later on. But right now, I mean, it's just hot and it's humid. We got heat warnings for it.
2: I was going to say, yeah, especially North Florida, Northern Florida through the Panhandle, where the heat index could be around 110, 115.
1: Yeah.
2: You're almost at that point wishing for a storm or a shower to come through.
1: Yeah, there's no question. And you see there's a cold front that's dropping right down out of the lower part of Georgia for today. And it's going to channel in more storms essentially for this afternoon right around South Georgia and North Florida. But before that happens, you're right, we've got the excessive heat warnings in effect. Mm-hmm. So it's going to feel like 110 to 112 in spots like Jacksonville this afternoon.
2: Yeah, I think, you know, you get the front coming in from the north. Mm-hmm. So great. Okay, we have opportunities, but it does come with the severe risk.
1: It does.
2: Not all that surprising when you consider the air mass that we are working with.
1: Right.
2: And then, and then it just kind of hangs out, that front does.
1: And don't you feel anytime you can get a cold front to zip that far down south this time of year, it's going to interact with that tropical stuff in Florida. You're going to get some major league rainmakers.
2: Yeah. I think, you know, when you look at the rain total potential here, it's a much different scenario than we have in a spot like western Massachusetts, right? Generally, the ground should be okay. We need the rain in this part
1: absolutely.
2: Of the state. But still, you could have some localized flooding. Regardless, I think the big story is the heat for today.
1: Listen, if you're getting an extreme heat warning for the northern part of Florida, you know it's going to be smoking because it takes a certain threshold to hit that. Mm-hmm. It's not the same as it would be in Maine.
2: Yeah.
1: You're talking some of these numbers going, climbing up to near, what are we right now? This is current. Look at Brunswick, Georgia. Your heat index is 110. All right, so you're right on the coast. You're getting a little bit of a breeze offshore, a touch. Not helping you too much. It's going to come back on in. Look at Jacksonville. Mm-hmm. It feels like 106. Tallahassee, 108. Apalachicola, 111. Yeah. Today's forecast, you've already hit it.
2: Yeah.
1: We're going to see where it goes from here.
2: I mean, even Miami has the chance or has the heat alerts out. Not an extreme heat warning, but you know, they have less of a chance to get an organized shower.
1: Here we go. Thursday, it's really going to come on. It sinks a little farther down the south, so it will cool you down for sure. Mm-hmm. And it's going to add to the humidity, clearly.
2: Yeah.
1: You probably might get into advisory criteria by tomorrow afternoon, but the warning's just for today. And then tomorrow afternoon, severe thunderstorms possible again, right around that frontal boundary.
2: All right.
1: You ready to go home? I'm telling you, it's going to be an easier commute today than it was yesterday.
2: Yeah, yesterday was wild. Yesterday, didn't matter what umbrella you had.
1: No.
2: You needed to be wearing a bag at that point.
1: Yeah, it was bad. You need a bag.
2: Use a boat.
1: Oh, my gosh. Hey, listen, we got more coming up. We've got live reports coming out there from Hawaii. We've got Robert Ray, our senior correspondent, is going to be talking about El Nino's effects on the Pacific because we've got three storms that are out there. One just died. Another one's strengthening up. We got that going on. Plus, what else we got? We got Katie Byrne out there in Wisconsin to get looks on the ground for the damage that was out there also. Remember that tornado was on Monday? Still assessing the scope of how bad that was. Preliminary EF3 rating, 140 mile per hour winds. We're going to get boots on the ground, show you what's happening down there too. Thanks you guys for watching America's Weather Center. We are going to be right back. Thank you, Marissa.
0: This is the sound of Lucy staying on top of her spending. 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Yep, nothing gets past Lucy, or Wells Fargo for that matter. However you make money work, Wells Fargo can work with that.
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0: 840-7281.
1: Welcome back to America's Weather Center. Great to see everybody. I'm Bob Van Dillen. I got my buddy Stephen Morgan in the house.
2: Yeah,
1: friend.
2: Hey, hey. Good to see you.
1: He almost went up to Albany today because of the flooding. Huh?
2: It was a close call. Wondering if we should go up to the lower Hudson Valley. We didn't get any flash flood emergencies. You know what was so surprising yesterday was when there was one that was issued, got sent to my phone. I was like, Colorado.
1: Yeah.
2: It was outside of the Northeast, but
1: a little monsoonal action going on
2: that's
1: up there.
2: All it takes.
1: So it doesn't take a lot, you're right. Mm-hmm. So we could talk about that. We've got the heat that developed there, too. We had heat warnings. We had all kinds of broken records out there from the heat. Start out there because the temperatures, I mean, listen, that ridge high pressure has been steering the storms across the Midwest, the Great Lakes, and the Northeast. Well, now you see that ridge of high pressure building over to the west. Look at our temperature already in Oklahoma City.
2: My gosh.
1: Wow.
2: That's intense.
1: 102 feels like 109.
2: 109 feels like that's not typical for Oklahoma. It gets hot, but it doesn't get this hot.
1: Not this quick.
2: No.
1: Right? So the broken records yesterday, Amarillo hit 104, and he smashed a record by 2 degrees. Borger, Texas, in the forecast again with your 105, tying it. 23 records, all official. Yesterday, that's probably going to go up when I start looking at it again.
2: And listen, that high is still hanging on in the plains. I know it's a story of that high eventually going to give way, but it's another day. It's been fascinating to watch and come in, look at the alerts, because not every region has an extreme heat warning, but it has been persistent every day this week.
1: Yep.
2: Someone east of the Mississippi River had extreme heat warnings, too. So this high has some power.
1: It's got some legs. And this is really what I would say the third major high pressure dome that we've had this summer so far.
2: Yeah, that sounds about right.
1: It's kind of waffles back and forth and builds and it strengthens and then it ebbs. But it's building out across the west over the next few days. Watch this thing by Friday into Saturday and Sunday. It's shaping up over Phoenix, Las Vegas, and lower parts of California.
2: I mean, kind of back to where it belongs.
1: Yeah.
2: But not as intense. We hate for it to be so intense.
1: Exactly.
2: That's the issue.
1: Yeah, and you see the big old buckle of the jet stream on the East Coast. So we got the extreme heat warnings again for you. Phoenix, Lake Havasu City, all the way through Las Vegas.
2: I don't even want to look at the temperatures. I was looking
1: Let's take a look at the temperatures, shall we?
2: I was taking a peek at Vegas. Vegas could, they won't hit 120, but they'll make a run.
1: Oh, my gosh.
2: They'll be closer to 120 than 100.
1: 120.
2: Yeah.
1: That's amazing.
2: Isn't that crazy?
1: So you can see even up there for right now, it's 91 in Las Vegas. It's already 97 in Phoenix. I mean, you're not rebounding too much in the morning. 109 in Vegas for today, 111 in Phoenix, even Tucson about 105 or so. And you see where we're going for tomorrow, 112.
2: Yeah.
1: Creeping
2: up. We'll have to check in on Death Valley to see if we can get to that sort of mile marker of, what, 130, 130 degrees. I mean, it's intense. 114 in Vegas on Friday. The ridge, as you were showing, is going to be building in the west, and that's what creates these problems.
1: Building ridge means more air. It means compressional heating. Compressional heating heats up, and those temperatures, like an old pair of underpants, creep up on you.
2: That's true.
1: So watch out.
2: Speaks facts. Salt Lake City, too.
1: 116 by Saturday.
2: There it is. So it's Saturday, but look at Salt Lake City. This is August 1st. Salt Lake City, it's remarkable, the stretch of 100-degree days that we've had. I don't know it exactly, but I think that every day this week, we've been able to achieve 100 degrees so far.
1: Well, let's take a look. And they're right there, pinpointed out there for potential record highs right through Monday.
2: Mm-mm.
1: So that ridge is going to be hanging in there pretty well. So today, right through tomorrow, into the weekend as everything slides over. But we do have some potential for some flooding on the top side of that. It's actually going to buzz that ridge down on the northeast quadrant.
2: Yeah.
1: It's going to build back to the west. That's why it's going to be focused on across California, Nevada, and Utah. But that means some heavy rain slicing in for tomorrow right through Saturday.
2: Areas that are no stranger to the storms that we had. And this would be the flooding threat.
1: It's the worst part. Now we're going to get rain overhead in spots that just got blasted by the tornado in Wisconsin and Illinois. So you got those coming back with some rain showers. Now hopefully the heavy stuff is going to steer away. But let's get up there. We got communities across Wisconsin. They're still trying to figure out how bad the storm was when it went by. Now, we got the preliminary rating of EF3. That was yesterday, 140-mile-per-hour winds. Twister cut directly right through the cities of Menasha and Appleton and destroyed homes and knocked down trees and a lot of power lines as well. Fox Weather correspondent Katie Byrne is live in Menasha.

0: By this tornado, and you were home with your family when it blew through?
1: Yes, I was.
0: Can you walk us through those first moments and what you did to take cover?
1: I had gone into the bathroom, and I was coming out, and my youngest son was holding the door to the basement, screaming at me to go down the steps and get in the basement, while my oldest son was trying to hold the patio door shut. And we all got down, but unfortunately, Michael didn't get down and ended up getting thrown up in the air and eventually crawled into the bathroom.
0: And he was able to walk away with just some
1: scratches on his face.
0: And it felt like he was being lifted by the tornado.
1: Yes. He said that it was a carnival ride. Of course, my son would say that.
0: Oh. You've got a bunch of family and friends here today trying to help you with everything that's gone on at your house. How would you describe the state of your home right now and just how your family's doing?
1: I think most of them have somewhat cleared up, but me, I think I'm still in shock. And the house, I believe, is a total loss. I have no garage, I have no shed, and I have no fence.
0: And the roof?
1: The roof is gone, the side of the house is gone.
0: That's a concern for yourself, I'm sure, and a lot of neighbors I've heard about this rain potential tomorrow. People are worried about getting as much as they can out before it gets rained on.
1: Yes, yes. We've been trying to do trips back and forth to the storage unit, but it's hard because you can't get out a lot of the streets. Mm-hmm. But I understand they have to do the work on the electric and stuff.
0: Yeah. You describe being in a state of shock still. Have you and your family been able to kind of talk to each other about what happened?
1: Yes, yes. My granddaughter that was with us is still, she has anxiety through the roof. And she went to stay at one of her mom's friend's house, so I haven't seen her since then. But and she's missing her kitty, which really doesn't help.
0: Yeah, we have some missing pets all around, including one of your cats.
1: Correct. But I found the four of my cats.
0: Yeah.
1: Thank God.
0: So one family cat that we're on the lookout for, Sammy.
1: Sammy.
0: Okay. And we've seen a couple cats, but they don't match the description of Sammy. But that's, I think, it's something that a lot of residents are going through now, these missing pets and trying to find things that they're looking for.
1: Right. We did have someone come out yesterday, and they did trap the other one, the gray and white one, but we can't find Sammy, which was Nova's cat.
0: Yeah, yeah. What would you say are the urgent needs of the community right now?
1: Oh, God. Help to clean up the mess, I guess, is basically it. I mean, the people have been wonderful. They've been coming around with water and free food and, I mean, unbelievable community. I can't even function without knowing that this community is so close-knit.
0: Yeah. People are leaning on each other.
1: You better believe it. And this, yep, we will come back from this. We will. Yeah. Menasha will come back.
0: Do you plan to rebuild here?
1: Depends upon the insurance company. Mm-hmm. But I lost my husband in 2020, so I'm all on my own here. And I got to make all these decisions that would normally have been his.
0: I'm sorry for your loss. When you kind of go through what you have left, are there things that you have been looking for, like, you know, belongings that you were really trying to find that you have been able to salvage?
1: Well, I am a big computer person and genealogy, and I think all my genealogy work is gone after doing that since 1993. So I'm a little upset about that, but material things can get replaced. People can't, so I'm just thankful that all my family is okay.
0: Imagine those first minutes that you had with them when you realized you were okay. What was that like?
1: It was wonderful. We were hugging and, yeah.
0: You can hear the chainsaws going in the background here, and you can see we've got a big showing of support here, family and friends trying to help just clean this house out as much as possible. Thank you so much for sharing your story with us, Cindy. We're so glad you're all right and your family's okay despite going through something so traumatic. But these are the stories that are coming out of this community. I mean, it's incredible to hear about how people sought safety and shelter and ended up walking away with just scratches in such a powerful tornado.
2: That's the miracle of the entire storm itself, right, Katie? I mean, the fact that we haven't reported any deaths and just some injuries that were out there. You look at that EF3 damage, and you've been reporting on it so well for the last 2 days. Just turn around and look behind you. That is amazing that people escaped that.
0: Yeah. I mean, when you look at the damage, it's so extensive. And this is

0: of course, a home that is destroyed. Cindy saying likely a total loss for her and her family. But when you look above at some of the aerial shots that we have of these neighborhoods, I mean, it's block after block after block. Local residents believe it could be hundreds of houses that are impacted. So I think something that is really staggering is just that this hit in such a densely populated area.
1: Right. Yeah, I remember I was on the air when it happened. It had this debris signature right there on the correlation coefficients. It is so defined. It was like, oh, you know what was going on underneath it. So great report up there, Katie. We appreciate it. We'll get back with you again in just a little bit. All right, so we got more reports coming out from Wisconsin.
2: Yeah.
1: We've got a bar owner, and she actually owns a couple of establishments up there that got smashed by that tornado. And the only thing, we got a roof that got peeled off one of her bars right there.
2: Yeah.
1: The only thing that was left was a pool table.
2: I'm wondering if they were open. It happened at noon. You know?
1: That's what I'm going to ask.
2: Yeah.
1: Fact that there were only a few injuries reported so far.
2: It's still remarkable. An EF3.
1: Unreal. And you see the damage. Just the trees that were just stripped of their bark and then their branches. Unreal. So we'll get back to that story as well. Also coming up, into the Northeast we go. The heavy rain peeling right out of Connecticut and Long Island into Massachusetts as it went through New Jersey. Look at Patterson. People were swimming out there under the underpass. They were okay. That rain has some legs. Moving through the capital region right now, New York State, into New England. We'll have a live report from there coming up after the break as well.

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1: Welcome back to America's Weather Center. Pittsfield, Mass right now. Look at the heavy rain. If I showed you this picture to show you the temperature and everything, would you think it was the end of July? Yeah, absolutely not. Rain cool there, 64 degrees. And we know the dew point's in the mid-60s right now, too, about 64. Winds out of the north at 9, but it's going right up the slope. So we've got the heavy rain peeling out from Connecticut, rotating around again into Massachusetts. And another round, unfortunately, headed right for the capital region of New York State. So they got blasted earlier this morning. Low-level jet was pinned right at them. Now as it pivots, you're still in the crosshairs for, it looks like, the Hudson Valley and the Mohawk Valley right where they meet. How much rain has actually fallen in the last 24 hours? And you can see those red stripes now starting to connect and get a little bit more widespread. That'd be 8 to 12 inches worth of rainfall. Zip on into northern Jersey out of Pennsylvania. It started here yesterday, and it was very heavy, going right through Allentown up I-78. Eventually, taking that turn right up through to the New York Thruways. It got up into that direction through the Hudson, past Poughkeepsie, now in a Catskill with all that rain coming down by Albany. Those are the areas that we had the flash flooding concerns, and they're still there now because the rain just has not ended. Look at all the flashing green. These are the flash flood warnings that are still in play from Saratoga Springs all the way down into Catskill. It includes Albany and then back off to the west by, it looks like, just outside of Cobleskill. So we've got that rain coming in. Let me see some of these as we zero into the area. Look at the rain right there by Glenville, Schenectady. You guys are getting the rain. You can see by Malta, Half Moon, Albany, all those areas right there. Gilderland, you guys are all getting smashed with the heavy rain. It's just been steady, and it's out here. So here's the way it looks on the radar imagery. When you get a little farther to the east, we got that feeder type of band, really is what it is, essentially, with that low-level jet coming in, working right through Rhode Island, now edging into central Massachusetts, right down to eastern Mass, including Boston. You can see the Cape right there. You guys are getting some heavy rain bands moving in. Same with getting into Nantucket, right around Falmouth, and getting into right there by Martha's Vineyard. All right, so what about the flood watches? We have these in green. It includes Long Island still. We may still see a few stripes of rain coming off the Atlantic, but the bulk of the heavy rain has now peeled right through that region and headed up to the north as it pinwheels around for the next 24 to 36 and eventually exits out. Let me give you the timing on it. Here you are about 1 o'clock. Main feeder band is what we're going to call it, with that low pressure center sitting right over Massachusetts. Moves right through Boston, and it kind of slides up through Manchester into Portland, and then rotates around again across Albany. And looking at more rain for Burlington, Rutland, same thing. Watch that rain slice in. Now, by tomorrow afternoon, that upper level low is still in the vicinity, but it's not quite as powerful. Even so, the heavy rain is going to be pocketing around, mainly in the higher elevations, as the wind rips right up the mountains and condenses out more in a way of totals. Well, here's what we got coming through Thursday afternoon. Look at the orange-shaded areas. Those are 3 to 5 inches of rain. The yellow-shaded regions, again, that's another 2 to 3 on top of what you've already seen. Grand totals, and you're closing in on about 10 inches of rain as a possibility near Albany, getting all the way down through the rest of the Berks. So we've got a level 3 out of 4 on the bad scale, and that is going to take you through right tomorrow morning. All right, so here's the big picture. Look at that. You can see the satellite imagery as it fans on out. If you're not getting rain, you're getting a drier air rotating around behind it. That means you're starting to see a little break in the sunshine, which may lead to more action later today. Maybe a couple pop-up showers around New York City again. But the main low-pressure region at the surface is now peeling out of the NYC area and sliding into western Massachusetts. You can see that with a low-level jet pinning it in. As that low-level jet, that's about 5,000 feet up, comes in right off the Atlantic, it attaches to that humidity and draws it right in. And you know what's right there. These are all mountains, right? When you get to the, it looks like the Berks, going through the greens and the whites and then to the Adirondacks and Catskills, that's extra lift as it comes in off the ocean. That means extra rainfall amounts. And you can see all the flooding reports that we've seen. The rain reports also, they've been pretty good. They started out there around northern Jersey. We had some rescues out there in Patterson, one of those underpasses. How much rain is left? 1 to 2 inches worth is what we're calling for Boston up through Peabody and all the way down through, looks like Plymouth as well, about 2 to 3 inches worth of rain. So this is the rain that's going to be on top of what you've already seen. That does include the Boston metro area. How about that? All right, after the drenching rain peeled out of Jersey, went to New York City yesterday with the flooding rain concerns. Now it's on the way up through New England. You just saw that radar picture, and it's pretty nasty, pretty fiery. If you look at that stuff that's just outside of Boston, we got Fox News multimedia reporter Asher Red in Norwalk, Connecticut. And right now, we're looking at him. He's dry. We're watching Bane Froney in the middle of the screen. She's up there in Boston. Bane, I'm going to start with you. The rain went through just about half an hour ago. It looks like it's loading up, and you're going to take another shot coming up within the next hour.
2: Yeah, I think probably within the next 30 minutes or so, Bob, we have that another round of rain that's going to be moving in. It's a little bit heavier than it is right now, but it hasn't really stopped raining since I got here earlier this morning. It's been on and off heavy rain, though, but pretty consistent all in all. I mean, when it comes down, though, it's coming down very, very quickly. Those rain rates are intense. We're already starting to see some puddling going on sidewalks as well as on the roadways, too. And something to note, I mean, in Boston, it's all concrete. So it's really easy for these roads to get flooded very, very easily. So these storms, these showers, they're not really going to stop all day long, all night long, moving into tomorrow. And then finally, it'll start to taper off sometime tomorrow afternoon and into the early evening. All that energy moves out into the Atlantic. But like you were mentioning there, Bob, we have that low that's off the coast. It's aiding and pushing all of that moisture up towards the north. Areas along the I-95 corridor, they had it yesterday. Now it's starting to move farther and farther north. New England, we're on deck. Boston right in the crosshairs too. But that level 3 out of 4 when it comes to that flash flood threat is a little bit more inland in parts of Massachusetts, Connecticut, as well as even into parts of Maine. We'll be dealing with some of this flash flooding potential as we move throughout the rest of the day. So important to note, if you're in the New England area and you see the rain come down and you get a nice break, it's not over. It's going to be on and off all throughout the day. And I want to mention how much rain we could see. I mean, we're talking a good 2 to 3 inches widespread throughout all of Massachusetts, close to Boston area, as well as into Connecticut. But it is also important to note that there will be spots that will see 3 to 5 inches of rain. More isolated, but there will be those areas. So we have to watch out for that. On top of this, too, it's been a little bit chilly thanks to all of the wind coming in as well. So we're dealing with wind gusts up to about 15, 20 miles per hour right now. But once we get into the afternoon, late afternoon, I should say, probably closer to 30 to 40 mile per hour wind gusts will be possible. It's making it feel very chilly and also making it very difficult for us to hold umbrellas out here. I was dealing with that issue earlier this morning. I was going all over the place. But, I mean, honestly, I've been seeing a lot of folks. They've been prepared for the rain. They're wearing their raincoats. They got their umbrellas out. That's a commuter city here in Boston, so people got to get around. They got to get to work no matter rain or shine. So we're focusing in on mostly those roadways. You got to be careful on them because they can flood very, very quickly. Just a good reminder, if you see flooded roadways, turn around. Don't want to go that way. Try and find a different route. You always want to be safe. You don't know how deep that water is or what's in that water as well. Now, moving back into the forecast, on our Friday, a lot of this energy, it's moving on out of here. So we've got to deal with this for a few days, but that's all it really takes to cause some serious problems on those roads. So we're keeping a close eye on things. Right now, it's on the lighter side, but just about an hour ago, it was pouring pretty hard. So we're expecting another band coming in probably within the next 30 minutes or so. So if you stick around for that 1 o'clock hour, maybe a little bit of a different story here in Boston. But I know we have our Asher Red. He's out in Connecticut right now. And I mean, most of the energy is starting to track a little bit more to the north here now, Asher. But I know you guys have been dealing with so much of that flooding over the past couple of hours. How's it going out there?
3: Well, Bane, it's completely opposite of what you guys just experienced in Boston. I mean, we're talking blue skies, the sun is out, and it's starting to dry off the rest of the water that we were seeing on those roads. Now, the big issue that a lot of people thought might become something later today was whether or not the storm drains in this town could deal with the amount of water that we were expecting in the overnight hours, and especially this morning. And sure enough, the EMA director here in Connecticut, rather, they were telling me that, you know, they've had crews out ever since yesterday trying to clean those storm drains. After a lot of this town was flooded last week, they were trying to get those storm drains clean on a very quick notice ahead of the rain that we saw last night. And of course, some of the spotted showers we're going to see later today. Now, there are images floating around of what that looked like last week when the last time that these roads were flooded here in Norwalk, Connecticut. And you can see it was like a foot, 2 feet maybe of standing water. And people, of course, as you could imagine, as it always ends up happening, people tried to drive through it and they ended up getting stuck, and a lot of them had to get helped back onto dry land. And a very similar story came out of New York State earlier today, where people were also, you know, driving through flooded water, flooded roadways, and they were getting brought back into dry land by officials. And they're saying, like, if you see any sort of standing water, just turn around, you know, find an alternate route. Don't even try to go through it, because it'll end up more likely than not taking you longer to get to your destination if you get stuck in the water, as opposed to if you just go around and find an alternate route. It's safer to do that anyways, to just find an alternate route to get to your destination. And lastly, a lot of officials are looking at the rainfall that we're expecting tonight. There's one last shot of rain that could bring an extra half inch of rainfall totals to this area. A lot of Connecticut sitting at about two and a half to 3 inches of rain right now. And that extra half inch of rain isn't something that's concerning the officials here in Connecticut, but they are keeping an eye on it because they want to go ahead and cross all their T's and dot all their I's just in case something happens. They want to make sure they're not experiencing what happened last week again this week. Back to you.
1: All right, Asher Ed, thank you very much. Great report, you guys. Bain, thank you as well. We'll get back to you at the top of the hour when it's probably going to be raining a little steadier than what you've got. Asher, Bain, we'll see you guys in just a bit. Thank you, guys. All right, we are your Severe Weather HQ. Let's get down to Florida. You guys have an interesting scenario shaping up. We got a cold front that's actually driving through central Georgia at this point, and later on tonight, it's going to set up shop right around South Georgia and then eventually kind of set up shop over the Florida-Georgia border for the next 2 or 3 days. And that means you're going to see a focal point for severe weather right around there and definitely some very heavy rain. But below that frontal boundary, you're talking about North Florida right now, lower Georgia. It is extremely hot and uncomfortable. If you live there right now, you don't need me to tell you. It is just smoking. You're talking about dew point temperatures in the mid to upper 70s, the air temperature into the 80s and 90s. It's going to feel like about 110 in some of these areas, even hotter than that in spots like Jacksonville. So here's the way it goes. We've got the cold front that goes something like this, right? And it's kind of draped over the region. All your wind right now is coming up out of the south and out of the west, at least at the lower level. So you've got that right here. That means you're channeling in the showers that are just offshore from the Gulf, and they're all going to be climbing in. That's for what's happening right now. Later this afternoon, as a cold front drifts southward, severe thunderstorms are possible from Tifton and Valdosta over the state line into areas like Gainesville and Jacksonville, Tallahassee, too. So let's time it on out for you. Here comes that cold front. The heating of the day is commencing. 6 o'clock in the afternoon, that will be ignition time for you around lower Alabama into lower parts of Georgia and northern sections of Florida. Watch that drift in. Now, by 9 o'clock, that rain is holding together right around Brunswick in the northern parts of Jacksonville by your suburbs. And then at night, after midnight, you lose the daytime heating, of course, and that means you're going to start fizzling. But tomorrow morning, some of that rain's still going to be popping right around Gainesville and Ocala, right towards north of Tampa. How much rain are we talking about? It's going to take you right through Sunday, because remember that frontal boundary is draped over the region. Watch it for some of these rainfall totals to get up there into the 2 to 3 inch range. How about the heat advisories and warnings? Warnings are out there in pink. Look at the numbers before I let you go. Brunswick, 95 with a heat index of 112. Jacksonville feels like 106. Tallahassee feels like 108. Daytona Beach, 101. No relief yet. Apalachicola, by the way, 111. Holy cow. You're going to get some relief with storms, but some of those storms are going to be severe. Not a good deal for you for northern Florida right now or the next 12 hours. All right, coming up, everybody, we got more details on that tornado that wrecked right through Wisconsin. And what about the fires in the Pacific Northwest? That smoke still clogging up the airways in some of those states up there, Idaho, Montana. We got poor air quality all the way through Washington and through even northern Nevada and Oregon. We'll have that forecast for you guys coming up right after.

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1: Welcome back, everybody. Here is a look right here from Mount Hood, Oregon. A little gray for sure. There's smoke in the air, and we've got fires all around eastern Oregon and Washington State and bleeding up and over into areas like Idaho and Montana. So those regions up there, Pacific Northwest, the fire, the smoke has been an issue. Now, these fires really ignited and started rolling about 6 days ago. So this is your last Thursday, and you can see in this imagery, you got all the clouds are the bright shade of white. Look at the fire that all of a sudden breaks up out of nowhere, and you can see the smoke drift up and then bend it over. So that was the ignition day. It was about 6 days ago. Right now, things are still looking about the same. Now, they're getting a better handle on some of these fires. There's no question about it. But the ones that have been burning, like the Hay Creek one, you're now 90% contained. Look at the acreage that you burned off, though. 193,000 acres burned right there in northern Oregon. Roe Creek has actually gone up, too. Now you're 33% contained. The Kaiser Canyon, still 16% containment. Still fighting that one in Washington State. So let me take it back to yesterday. This is a visible satellite image. So when you see that streak go by, that's the sun actually setting. But before that happens, you can see the milky skies right there all the way in from the Pacific Northwest through Idaho and Montana, the Dakotas, and, yes, slapping into Canada. So you're getting some smoke up there from the United States. Let me show you the way it looks as of now. Now, this is as the sun begins to rise on up, and you can see what we've got. We got a little bit of haze still hanging in there. It's a little harder to detect because the sun's not quite up as high as we'd like it because it's still early in the day. It's about not even 10 o'clock there. But we do have the air quality alerts, and that's for northern parts of Washington, Oregon, right through Idaho, and parts of Nevada. And getting in there, it looks like closing in on Montana. Current air quality, here's what we got. The yellow shaded area, look, it's not that bad. It's still moderate when you're looking at this stuff, a little higher elevated smoke. But we don't have any very unhealthy right now. We've got unhealthy air for sure, especially by the state capital in Idaho. Boise, yeah, I know you've got another day with a haze out there and poor air quality for certain. Boise right now, 189, it's healthy. It gets to unhealthy to very unhealthy once you cross over to 200 or more. So that is what we're watching right there. Cove, Oregon, about 169. Ontario, Oregon, about 141. So the air quality alerts, they are still issued and they're still active. Here's what it looks like now with all the acres that are burning, and I've got the upper level jet stream on top of it. So not much of a change. Remember, we got the high pressure ridge. It's sitting across the Plain States, now nosing back to the lower part of the Southwest. That's going to drag that jet stream down a little farther. So some of that smoke is going to start exiting away from Canada and unfortunately moving right across areas like Montana. So take you through Thursday, it kind of just billows up there, right? It's not much of a forcing for the heavy smoke to get cleared on out. I'm going to show you the big picture. You see that smoke actually goes up and over that ridge. So you're definitely going to detect that haze in the atmosphere from the Dakotas right down through Minnesota as I draw it down into Iowa. Eventually, if you're down there across the deep south, this is behind the cold frontal boundary. Look at the skies in Charlotte, in Atlanta, getting in towards Raleigh. You may see a little bit of a film on that skyline. You're talking about the haziness. It's not going to be pure blue skies by any stretch. You're looking at Nashville here and there, too. All right, so what about smoke tracker? Let's take you through Wednesday and Thursday, and not much of a change. The cold front is going to move down to the south around Florida, but that just reinforces that northwesterly flow behind it. So now you get that smoke peeling out of Iowa into St. Louis and eventually northern sections of Mississippi, Alabama, into Georgia and parts of the Carolinas. So you've got some smoke that's still going to be in the atmosphere over the next few. So you're looking at limited smoke reaching the ground level, but still, you're going to be able to detect it in the sky just by looking at that milky horizon down across the deep southeast even. Air quality trend for you. This is what it looks like in Boise over the last few hours. You did peak out there yesterday afternoon at a very unhealthy level. It's right around there. You can see the trend. This is where it's going to be for the next few hours for sure. Not much of a change in lower parts of Idaho for sure. All right, it's not the only thing we've got going. We've got some rough weather headed into areas like the Plain States. We've got that heat that's starting to build on in across the region and shifting down to the south of you, which means you're going to start seeing the storms come back out again from Canada and drift right around spots like the Mid-Missouri Valley, Mid-Mississippi Valley, starting out there tomorrow, the Thursday into, you're talking Friday into Saturday. Well, you can see Olathe, Kansas right now. 81 degrees, not too bad. Let me show you the record highs, though. We had them yesterday afternoon. How many did we have? I forgot. We had like 23. Yeah, 23 records yesterday afternoon. Some of those pretty good. Hattiesburg right there in Mississippi, you tied one. 100 degrees. It felt worse, obviously, with the humidity in the air. But that was from 1952 where you tied that 100-degree record. And even right around Batesville, Arkansas, That's a crush. 103, the old record was 99. So where is our ridge of high pressure? It's essentially right around this region now. That is going to be on the move towards the Four Corners as it slides westward over the next couple of days. And that's depicted well with this map. Watch the high pressure coming out of Texas and then moving into the Four Corners with that jet stream up and over the head. But look at the big old dip, too. This is what's actually taking that smoke. Remember, I just showed you that from the Pacific Northwest right down through the Great Lakes into the Deep South as it follows that train with the high-level jet stream. Again, not the surface level, but not pristine blue skies by any stretch. What do we have going on? We got the extreme heat warnings, pink shaded areas. You're building back with the temperatures. Las Vegas going into the mid-one teens over the next few days. Look at Phoenix. You're out there as well. Yuma, San Diego region, L.A., all with the heat advisory and heat warnings when you get across the valley. So what are we looking at right now? Las Vegas is 96. Yuma's about 95. Phoenix is 97 right now. Even right around Moab, you guys are 86 degrees. So dry conditions, you're going to see the temperatures climbing in there for the next few hours. They're going to continue to build on up. So for today, 111 for Phoenix, 113 for Lake Havasu City. Just keep your eye on Las Vegas as that high pressure moves in this direction, as that high gets stacked over top of you, more sinking air. Hotter temperatures today. Temperatures going up to 112 tomorrow in Las Vegas. You can see this. Now you're talking about record territory. Expand that out to 114 on Friday and even on Saturday, 116. So those temperatures gradually sliding in that northerly trend. You're talking about 116 for Vegas, 117 in Phoenix on Saturday afternoon. Salt Lake City, 106. Look at Billings, Montana. Again, you guys are always in the news with the heat this year. 103 in Billings for the weekend. Look at the record potentials. 75 at least is what we're calling for all across the board. And that trend is going to continue. But on the top side, as a high pressure slides over to the west, we're going to see the rain showers develop again with perturbations rolling through the mid and upper levels of the atmosphere, squeaking out some rain showers. It taps into the humidity. It's going to be locked in coming off the Gulf. Got a little corn sweat going on also. Look at that warm front that begins to slice through. Thursday, Friday, Saturday, same trend. Showers, thunderstorms, heavy rain producers are possible Thursday, Friday into Saturday. So this is going to be a thing we're watching for the next several days also. You thought you were dry. Here it comes back into play again. All right, let's get out across the Pacific. A little bit of news for you. We had Hilo, Hawaii with the high surf advisories on the northern end of the Big Island. 72 degrees right now. The winds are nice. Northwest at 2 miles per hour. You would never believe that you had Fausto as a hurricane moving in towards you just a couple days ago. Well, what about Fausto right now? Nothing. It's a post-tropical Fausto is what we're calling it. 35 mile per hour winds. Now, you still have a nice little swirl to it, right? I mean, look at it. It's all backloaded up to the north and to the east. These storms are trying to bubble up on the northern fringe, but it is a freight train that they're headed into with that wind. So it is buzzing it down. And there's a lot of dry air wrapped up with this also. It's just like we thought, Fausto is starting to die. But we still have some repercussions for the Hawaii island chain. You're talking about the eastern and northern shores. High surf advisories, those waves are actually peaking right now about 10 to 12 feet to 15 at times. They're going to slide down to under 10 feet by late this afternoon as the swell continues to peel on out. Some of the readings right there, it's hit or miss where you're getting the big waves. But right now, looking at some 7-footers out there by Maui, 5-footers out there by Honolulu. And again, you're getting some swells that are a little bit bigger than that. All right, so the water temperatures, that's just one of the players in it. Now you're below the 80-degree magic number. You're into the 70s. But it's not just that. It's the dry air that's on the western side. And then when you look at the picture, you got a heck of a lot of dry air wrapping up on below it as well. So that whole thing is just snuffing out this storm, which is good. But look off to the west. I mean, there's a wall of wind. It's smoking in from your west. It's like hitting a brick wall. If you're a hurricane or a tropical storm, you get into that headwind right there, and it's just blowing everything off. Look at the storms that are trying. I mean, they're trying, right? Look at these things that are trying to develop right there with the water vapor. I mean, it's a good try. It's the old college try. But it ain't going to happen, because look what you're heading into. Even more wind as it heads in that direction. So post-tropical Fausto, not worried about it any longer except for some high waves and maybe some rips out there too. But the rain shield looks like it all moves over to the west and clears the island. This will basically just be maybe a little enhancement right there. You're talking about the trades, but that's about all you're going to get. So typical Hawaii day with a better swell for you for the eastern and northern sections of the islands. Not the only thing we're watching. Genevieve right there did a little strengthening. Was a hurricane. It was a pretty big one. 115. It's still category 3 storm at this point. This thing is going to be a fish storm is what we're watching. But you can see the winds are gradually going to come down with this one too. Going down to 85 by later on tomorrow morning. 40 mile per hour winds coming out there for the Monday. But it did gain a little bit of strength up to 160. about that on the 27th and then back down to 140. So this thing blew up nicely, but it's headed into that wall of green, which right there is an indication of temperatures in the waters of 70s. That's it. So it's going to be cold. Hernan is next on the list. So we'll see if we get to that one. We also have that super typhoon out there, Dolphin. This guy's been a monster. This thing is really strengthened up. I'm looking at this thing right now. I went through an eye wall replacement before that happened. Its eye was only 7 miles wide. That's pretty amazing. There it is. Has room to grow. 180-mile-per-hour winds sustained. That's huge. That's going to be out there for your Friday morning and then gradually comes on down. Will it reach Japan? Maybe. And if it does, it would be by next week. Not that strong, though. All right, what is strong? It's the rain. It's peeling out of Rhode Island into Connecticut, out of Massachusetts. Yesterday, the day before, just heavy bouts of rain from Jersey getting smashed. Look at that by Pennsylvania. You guys got rocked as well. We had a tornado warning in North Jersey yesterday also, so the severe weather was a component. Now it's just plain heavy rain. We'll take you out there live with boots on the ground, everybody. The rain continues. It's 3 to 4 in the bad scale, 4 flash.

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1: Hey, what's going on, everybody? Thanks for joining us this afternoon. I'm Bob Van Dillon. It's Wednesday, July 29th. Let's take you inside America's Weather Center. All right, big headlines one more time. Dangerous level 3 out of 4 in a bad scale for flash flooding. It already happened in Jersey. Now it's stretching right through New England and on the way out, but not till tomorrow. We've got some heavy rain. We got reporters on the ground out there as well, about to get rained on. We'll show you that coming up. And we're going to take you back out on the ground to Wisconsin after a powerful tornado ripped across the Badger State. Community still trying to scope out what happened over the last few days. And the damage from that tornado, it was a preliminary EF3 rating, 140 mile per hour winds, but on the ground for 12 miles. Got a report coming up in there also. And powerful heat dome doing a little retreating back to the west, but as it does so, it's going to crack open more of the record books for areas like Las Vegas, for Phoenix, those regions. And then on the top side, it's all about the heavy rain coming back for the central plain states. We're going to track that out and time it out for you as well. It's all right now at America's Weather Center. Meteorologist Ian Oliver, what's up, my friend?
2: How are we doing?
1: Good. We're not on the roof today because everything is slid out of New York and headed towards one of your home cities.
2: We're doing better than Fausto.
1: Yeah.
2: That's for sure. Oof. This afternoon.
1: Snuffed out, right?
2: Yeah.
1: Holy cow. Yeah, that was a big headline when I was coming on. Everybody clear out your Fausto tracks. Dead.
2: Forget it.
1: Yeah, forget it.
2: Forget Fausto. Dead.
1: Well, I saw Hilo's wind report and you were remarking at that too. Two miles per hour.
2: So everybody sees you. That's it.
1: That's it. You double that, that's 4 mile per hour wind in Hilo.
2: You could double it again. Things would get real serious.
1: That's when the mosquitoes may get dislodged from your neck. We'll see. But that was one of the stories that we're worried about before. They still have the high surf advisory against that. But let me show you this. The rain out here in Boston is becoming in waves. The one wave that went through drenched our poor Bane Froney, who was up there. So we'll get a live report from her coming up also. But it's not the only round. We got another shot coming in. And as that thing cycles around, what do you make of that low as it pinwheeled through Jersey Shore, up through Long Island, and now center right over the Berks?
2: I mean, you can still see the swirl. It's a bizarro look.
1: It really is.
2: Late July up in New England, but then over onto the New York side, you see that swath. You see more of the moderate rain pivoting its way in now.
1: Yeah.
2: I mean, 9 o'clock, Albany was up over 5 inches.
1: Yeah.
2: They might edge out their two-day record.
1: They may double it up, because if you look at this right here, this is how much has already dropped, and you're starting to see these reds filling even more over the flash flood warning. It says 8 to 12 inches of rain, Doppler radar indicated at this point.
2: Yeah. So the other two records, I was thinking back to, I got my Slack pulled up here. Greg had said this, and again, this is a couple hours delayed. Mm-hmm. It was Hurricane Floyd and Tropical Storm Nicole. So Floyd 99.
1: Yeah.
2: Nicole was in 10. Mm-hmm. There's been a bunch of Nicoles since then. They didn't retire that one.
1: No, it's just a rainmaker.
2: Yeah.
1: Yep.
2: But yeah, two tropical systems, and that's kind of what you would expect to produce an event like
1: that. Yeah, especially when it gets funneled right up through the Hudson Valley, right?
2: Right.
1: And that's what we've got going on now. The only problem is we got that low-level jet that was parked right across the Berks and then going up the top of it, raining out for several hours. It's still going on now.
2: Yeah.
1: You
2: have the Hudson there,
1: obviously,
2: right, to help get a lot of the water, but it would be more of the minor creeks, streams.
1: The major stems, I don't think they're going to be a big problem.
2: No, but even the Hudson was elevated.
1: Did you notice it today?
2: Yeah.
1: It's coming out. Look at this on the other end. Now you get this one batch. Just the batch just blew through Boston about an hour ago. Mm. You got a little bit of a dry spot going in right now, but look at the other one coming in out of Providence. And when you see the yellow scene, that's another 1 to 2 inches per hour. That's the forecast again today.
2: Yeah, so that's a soggy look. My parents retired.
1: Right.
2: Trying to go out on the boat with their friends.
1: Today. It's going to be like the most dangerous catch.
2: Some other day.
1: Yeah, maybe if you go another way, right?
2: You'll love this. I texted my dad, like, this isn't the day for it. And he said, are we Gloucestermen or are we Gloucestermen?
1: It's a Gloucester. They're always from Gloucester.
2: They're always from Gloucester.
1: That's perfect. So did he go out?
2: No.
1: Okay, good.
2: Well, they actually were out. They went back in.
1: All right, good. Smart.
2: Yeah.
1: So the smart. Okay, good. Well, let's time it out. It's for your dad, too, because here it comes. You're not done. Here it goes right through the afternoon hours. This is 6 p.m. Watch that batch go right through Boston into Manchester. But you're not done even by the Capital District going through that region through the Hudson. So we may get Another couple of shots rolling out of the Catskills into Poconos.
2: It's a problem with a cutoff low, right?
1: Yeah.
2: By definition,
1: it
2: cuts off. It's not really going anywhere anytime soon. So we're stuck with another unsettled day tomorrow.
1: Right.
2: Probably not to the same coverage or sting.
1: Mm-hmm. It shouldn't be because that storm itself is starting to unwind a bit by tomorrow afternoon.
2: Yeah.
1: And as it does, so it peels on off, too. And it will begin to gulp in some drier air. So eventually, it's going to clear things out. But if you look at it, even by tomorrow afternoon, if you're caught underneath one of these downpours, right, in Massachusetts, you're going to get drenched.
2: Yeah.
1: Your socks aren't going to dry out till Sunday.
2: And not only that, I mean, you look at the wind particles.
1: You
2: can't even put the socks outside to dry.
1: You can't do it.
2: My second air conditioner of the summer quit on me yesterday.
1: Oh, you got to be kidding me.
2: So I am a fan of the north wind.
1: Yeah, especially when you open up your window, you get a little cross ventilation.
2: 75 degrees right now.
1: Yeah, but the humidity.
2: So muggy.
1: It's just, you don't want to open up your doors on that one. That's tough. I mean, you know what? The best thing is, and we both made it up, the frony frizz factor.
2: Yeah.
1: With the hair.
2: Yeah.
1: The more humid it is, the higher up on the scale.
2: Which is even better than the frozen frony factor, which doesn't come out until like the middle of November.
1: Yeah, that's when we start looking at the hair and how hard it's going to be to crack open.
2: Yeah.
1: All right, so let's go to Boston right now. There's your Charles. A little bit of rain on the lens right there.
2: The River Charles.
1: The River Charles. Is that the dirty water that they always talk about?
2: It is.
1: Anyway, I still love it up there. It's beautiful. All right, let's get up there right now. I knew it. You put on the gear. Bane, I know you've been listening on in, so I guess the frony factor is now at zero because the rain is out there. It just mats everything down.
2: Completely concealed.
1: Yeah, that's the end of it.
3: I don't want you guys to see what's under here. It's for everyone. It's for the greater good. Nobody needs to see the hair right now. It's crazy, you guys. I will say, earlier today, we did see some really heavy rain. Thankfully, it's just been light drizzles, but it's been consistent. But I did look at the radar. The heavy rain's coming. I'm waiting. I'm getting a little nervous. Hence why I have my hood on. It's time. But you guys, the thing is, this energy, it's going to be continuing all day long. All throughout the afternoon, moving into the evening, overnight, and potentially even into tomorrow afternoon as well. Thankfully, it gets on out of here by our Friday, but we still have quite a few days ahead of us, a couple hours especially, 48 hours or so, with this rain coming down pretty consistently. Yeah, Ian, I'm glad your family decided to go back in because it's not really a boat day at all, that's for sure. We're just behind me is the Boston Harbor. Beautiful normally, but for the most part, I mean, folks that have been coming in and out, kind of walking by us, they've been telling us, you know, a lot of people are coming from out of town, trying to enjoy a nice little vacation, and this is the weather that they're stuck with. A bit of a bummer, but thankfully there's so much to do here in Boston, so a lot of indoor activities to be going on today. But definitely want to be staying indoors and staying off the roads if you can, because like a city like Boston, a lot of concrete. Really hard for any of this rain to really go anywhere besides kind of flooding those roadways, you guys. So that's why that flooding impact is going to be so high. But the level 3 out of 4 is a little bit more inland in parts of Massachusetts. But the good news is the National Weather Service did put out a note saying that because of the drought, it's going to be okay when it comes to the rivers and the creeks overfilling. It's going to take a lot more rain than that. So that's the good news there. But, I mean, we still have to watch out for some of those rivers and creeks overflowing because there are some spots that...
1: Did we get rained upon on the microphone?
2: It's possible.
1: Maybe.
2: It sounded electrical.
1: It sounded like there was a little plug issue right there. What were you going to talk about?
2: Bane heard my story about my parents' boating plans. I was distracted by the boat behind her. I wish that was my dad's boat.
1: I was just saying the same thing. You know what? When I'll tell Jeeves to get the empties out there, because last night we were having a good time. Had to come back to work, but I'll make sure when you come back for a weekend that Jeeves has it cleaned up for us.
2: Nice. The teak is shining.
1: Yeah, polish the nuts, the whole thing. That's what we need, make sure all the twine is covered up nicely.
2: Yeah.
1: We'll have a good time up there. But, Bane, thank you very much. You know you can't hear us because we had a little bit of an electrical problem going on.
2: Mm.
1: But we'll catch up with her again in just a little bit. But let's get to Florida. Another one of the spots you used to live in by Tampa. I would say this is probably one of the more uncomfortable times of the year. Would you say that's accurate?
2: This pattern specifically.
1: Yes.
2: So you're looking at Clearwater Beach.
1: Uh-huh.
2: It might be the trade winds. We had a similar camera, maybe the same camera.
1: Okay, yeah. Yep.
2: 86, it feels like it's 99.
1: Mm-hmm.
2: It'll get worse. Now, this is the pattern where you see the wind direction southwest.
1: Mm-hmm.
2: The actual air temperature is down, but it feels like a million degrees because you got a breeze coming off the Gulf.
1: Yeah.
2: And it can rain at all times when it's a west wind.
1: Yeah, it doesn't. All you got to do is sneeze in the air and you're going to generate a thunderstorm, right? It's so unstable. But we do have a cold front that's going to be an interesting factor because it's hard to get a cold front pushed that far south this time of year.
2: Right.
1: So it's not going to clear Florida by any stretch, but it's going to get hung up. And that's going to be the focal point right by that Georgia-Florida line where you're going to get rainstorm after rainstorm for about 2 days in a row.
2: It's less about the front and more about the general flow with the dip in the jet stream.
1: Yeah.
2: Putting us in that westerly wind with muggies, and you've got everything you need.
1: And you got that nice little uptick with the front as it's going to be there today. Watch it slide down across lower Alabama into Georgia and Florida line. This is 9 o'clock. It still holds together because it's just so humid. The thunderstorms get a little bit of cold pool working up there. We'll propel these down to the south. And, hey, you wake up tomorrow morning, that's a crummy commute for you right around Orlando, areas up to the north.
2: Yeah. Yeah, and they need this rain. I mean, this is a lot. Big Bend and back into parts of the Panhandle, down into the Nature Coast, too, 3 to 5 inches of rain. But Tampa's like a half a foot.
1: Yeah, that's pretty good.
2: Below average for rainfall this year.
1: Yeah, we've been hoping that the rain would actually focus in right on that region.
2: Yeah.
1: I think they're going to get a couple of good rounds coming in today through tomorrow. But before that happens, I was showing this. Look at this. How do you feel about this right here with your extreme heat warnings? I mean, it's got to be some, it has to be noteworthy for the Florida Panhandle.
2: It
1: does to get the heat warning going. So let's look at some of the raw numbers. Jacksonville feels like 109.
2: Apalachicola, 113.
1: Oh, it's up 2 degrees from last hour. All right, and you can see Destin. I mean, if it's your week to be out there on the Panhandle all the way out through 30A, I would say indoors.
2: Yeah.
1: I don't know. I mean, that's a tough call.
2: Looking at that centered on the Florida-Georgia line,
1: yeah,
2: it sounds like a bad dad joke. But when I was working in Lexington, Kentucky, my chief meteorologist, Bill Meck, his daughter played soccer. He said, Ian, this weekend I'm taking my daughter to Florida-Georgia line.
1: Yeah.
2: And I said, oh, does she have a soccer tournament?
1: Mm-hmm.
2: He's like, Ian, that's the name of a country music band.
1: Yeah, they're in the Georgia Hall of Fame. I
2: was not aware of that.
1: You didn't know that?
2: Not a big country guy, clearly.
1: I wasn't until I moved down there and I spent a quarter of a century. So now I'm kind
2: of... It grew on you a little bit.
1: It took me a good 24, 25 years, but now I'm kind of into them. And, yeah, they're great. They're great band, too. I love them. Nice people. Don't ask me to name any of their songs because I don't know their... the names of the songs. Let's go through tomorrow.
2: Look, they sound good, though.
1: They sound... You can pick out their voices pretty well. It's really nice. Rainfall-wise, you talk about it. It looks like it is going to be pinned across the Big Bend area and Nature Coast. Maybe not migrating as far south as what we would like.
2: Yeah, these are amounts... You see totals like this in other places, and we would have some considerable flash flood risk.
1: Right.
2: 1 out of 4 for the northern part of these areas, they can handle rain amounts like this,
1: yep,
2: especially when they badly need it, and they do.
1: They've been so dry. Remember we started out the year with all those fires breaking out across
2: Georgia? Their dry season was bone dry.
1: It was brutal.
2: Yep. The rainy season's been...
1: Well, remember, they didn't have any landfalling storms at all last year to pump up any kind of rainfall totals.
2: We're trying to make it 2 in a row, but we could do more events like this so we don't find ourselves in another really bad drought situation.
1: If you just drape a couple fronts over the region, that's much better than an actual name storm. Mm. Yeah, no question. Ian, great to see you, my friend.
2: You too.
1: You got help today at 3 o'clock?
2: Bane.
1: Okay, yeah, Bane. Yeah, you got reporters out there.
2: Yeah.
1: Right? I was like, because I got big.
2: It's been a long week.
1: It's been
2: Wednesday.
1: We're golfing on Monday. Anyway, listen, we are going to be right back, everybody. Thanks for sticking around. We got boots on the ground, live reporters all across the country. Be right back.

0: Hey, welcome back, everybody. Let's get a look at what's going on across the western half of the nation, because we know the heat's going to be a big problem over the next few days. Oklahoma City, oh my goodness. All right, so OKC, we knew you guys were under the crosshairs for the heat, and I would say that's alarming. 105 right now, but it feels like 113. You're underneath the spine of that high-pressure ridge. It's been dominating the region now for the last couple of days. It's right about there. But it is going to be on the move as it slides this way. And one of the reasons why it's going to be pressed and kind of moving in that direction slowly is because we've got this area of low pressure right there. It's more of a vorticity maximum. It's going to go up and over the top, and that will be the brand-new rain and storm maker for the Midwest over the next few days. But as that happens, it buzzes down this region and essentially gives it the old boot and starts to push it over towards the west. So that's what we're watching over the next few days. We have one severe thunderstorm warning out there. You can see what we've got. That's coming across northern parts of Arizona. That's kind of been hanging out, and that's going to be orographical in nature as the wind goes right up the mountains and squeaks it out. But what about the temperatures? There's your high-pressure center right over western Texas, Oklahoma, into New Mexico right now. That slides and glacially moves, not very fast, right into lower parts of Arizona and southern sections of California, Nevada, too. So that will refocus the main heat over the weekend right through that region. So this is something we're going to be following over the next few days. What about the temperatures? Yeah, they're going to be on the hot side. You're talking about dangerously hot at times. That's the pink-shaded areas, Phoenix, Tucson, Barstow, California, Las Vegas, all the way up to areas like San Diego and L.A. You've got either advisories or warnings because of the heat that's going to happen. Right now, it's 98 in Phoenix. You can see your heat index. Listen, it's dry, of course, but your temperature still feels like about 100 degrees in Yuma. Now, the forecasted high for the afternoon, going for 111 in Yuma for this afternoon, 111 in Phoenix. Later today, 108 in Las Vegas, but this is really just going to be the beginning of it. Watch what happens tomorrow as the high pressure slides westward a little bit more. For tomorrow afternoon, 112 in Las Vegas. Phoenix going up to about 114. Even up to Moab, you're going up to 100, but that's nothing. Watch where it goes from here. 114 to 116 in Las Vegas for your Saturday afternoon. All right, as noted, we had some ridge riding storms on Monday. They turned severe. Had one major league supercell that blasted from north to south right down through Appleton into Lake Winnebago. Look at the storm mess that it left behind. 12 miles it was on the ground. EF3 preliminary, 140-mile-per-hour winds. Fox Weather correspondent Katie Byrne is live in Menasha right now with the latest on the recovery efforts. You just talked to a resident there before. I mean, it still seems like it's a state of shock at this point. It's 2 days later. They've made some progress, Katie, but it's still a mess behind you.
1: It really is, Bob, and that's why officials are asking the public to actually stay away from these storm-damaged areas. They want crews to have the space they need to restore the power to all of the folks that don't have it here, and they also want the residents to have the space and the time they can get to try to save what they can before another shot of rain is possible tomorrow, and some of these homes are completely exposed to the elements. This is one home where you can see into the basement here. Some folks are arriving back to their homes today to try to salvage what they can, filling up bins and taking them to their cars of what they can save. This is a stunning sight. This house was just completely picked up off its foundation. The basement, you can see into it, and then shoved into the house next door. All of the windows blown out here. The roofs are missing. You have to imagine how scary these moments were for people who were home at the time of the tornado hitting this area. It came through on Monday right around lunchtime, and remarkably, no one was killed. Officials say that's because, or that could be, part of the reason is because of the fact that it happened in the middle of the day, and most people were at work and not inside of these homes. Ken lives a few houses away. Ken Anderson, we spoke with him earlier today. His house destroyed, his roof gone. He was at a grocery store in Appleton when this happened and had to take cover there with his wife, then returned home to find what was left of his house. He says it's a total loss.
2: I was in Appleton and we were doing some shopping, and everybody's cell phone went off with an alarm, and the employees of the store asked us to shelter in their break room. They pushed our cart into their freezer so that our groceries are okay, and we got back here Tuesday morning. Actually, Monday, late Monday

0: They pushed our cart into their freezer so that our groceries are okay, and we got back here Tuesday morning. Actually, late Monday afternoon, we got back here to see the house, and it's gone, but we're salvaging what we can, furniture, clothing, essentials, important documents, papers and things. But my wife and I are fine.
1: It's amazing. People are just trying to find the positives, just feeling grateful to be alive. And I think a lot of survivors are still in a state of shock over what they did survive. Like this one driver, we have new video showing what they went through as this tornado hit. They ended up trapped by power lines that came crashing down during the storm. Just incredible stories from folks who were able to walk away with really just bruises and minor injuries. That's what officials are saying. No one was killed. And some people were treated for minor injuries at local hospitals, but really, that's the extent of it. And, you know, they are pointing to the fact that this happened in the middle of the day. And most people, it sounds like everyone that I've spoken with, got an alert. Tornado sirens went off and people had that time to get into a safe place, to take cover, many of them in basements of their own or going to neighbors' homes and staying in their basements to ride this out. But unfortunately, all of them stepped out to see neighborhoods like this completely changed forever. Bob.
2: Yeah, what was it like when you got down on the ground yesterday? Was it all of a sudden out of nowhere? It was just that kind of devastation, or did it kind of gradually ramp up to be that bad?
1: You know, as soon as you get off the exit on the highway to get into Menasha, you're going to already see damage. So you don't have to really get into the neighborhood to find it. It is widespread. And where we are, we have blocks and blocks and blocks of homes that are just destroyed. This is one of the worst kind of concentrated areas where homes have been essentially reduced to piles of sticks and debris. But you can tell that the path of the storm and the tornado was wide. We know that it tracked on the ground for about 12 miles, but it seems wide in terms of just the magnitude of the damage, how widespread it is. And locals here on the ground say they believe it could be hundreds of homes that have been damaged or destroyed in some way.
2: Oh, my gosh. Yeah. That's amazing, Katie. Thank you so much for that. And one of the reports said it was 1,500 feet wide at one point. So they're still going to see how wide it was, Katie. Thank you for that report. We've got some rough weather headed into areas like the Plain States. We've got that heat that's starting to build on in across the region and shifting down to the south of you, which means you're going to start seeing the storms come back out again from Canada and drift right around spots like the Mid-Missouri Valley, Mid-Mississippi Valley, starting out there tomorrow. Thursday into, you're talking Friday into Saturday. Well, you can see Olathe, Kansas right now. 81 degrees, not too bad. Let me show you the record highs, though. We had them yesterday afternoon. We had, how many did we have? I forgot. We had like 23. Yeah, 23 records yesterday afternoon. Some of those pretty good. Hattiesburg right there in Mississippi, you tied one. 100 degrees. It felt worse, obviously, with the humidity in the air. But that was from 1952 where you tied that 100-degree record. And even right around Batesville, Arkansas, that's a crush. 103, the old record was 99. So where is our ridge of high pressure? It's essentially right around this region now. That is going to be on the move towards the Four Corners as it slides westward over the next couple days, and that's depicted well with this map. Watch the high pressure coming out of Texas and then moving into the Four Corners with that jet stream up and over the head. But look at the big old dip, too. This is what's actually taking that smoke. Remember, I just showed you that from the Pacific Northwest right down through the Great Lakes into the deep south as it follows that train with the high-level jet stream. Again, not the surface level, but not pristine blue skies by any stretch. What do we have going on? We got the extreme heat warnings, pink shaded areas. You're building back with the temperatures. Las Vegas going into the mid-one teens over the next few days. Look at Phoenix. You're out there as well. Yuma, San Diego region, L.A., all with the heat advisory and heat warnings when you get across the valley. So what are we looking at right now? Las Vegas is 96. Yuma's about 95. Phoenix is 97 right now. Even right around Moab, you guys are 86 degrees. So dry conditions, you're going to see the temperatures climbing in there for the next few hours. They're going to continue to build on up. So for today, 111 for Phoenix, 113 for Lake Havasu City. Just keep your eye on Las Vegas as that high pressure moves in this direction. As that high gets stacked over top of you, more sinking air, hotter temperatures. Today, temperatures going up to 112 tomorrow in Las Vegas. You can see this. Now you're talking about record territory. Expand that out to 114 on Friday and even on Saturday, 116. So those temperatures gradually sliding in that northerly trend. You're talking about 116 for Vegas, 117 in Phoenix on Saturday afternoon. Salt Lake City, 106. Look at Billings, Montana. Again, you guys are always in the news with the heat.

this year, 103 in Billings for the weekend. Look at the record potentials. 75 at least is what we're calling for all across the board, and that trend is going to continue. But on the top side, as a high pressure slides over to the west, we're going to see the rain showers develop again with perturbations rolling through the mid and upper levels of the atmosphere, squeaking out some rain showers. It taps into the humidity. It's going to be locked in coming off the Gulf. Got a little corn sweat going on also. Look at that warm front that begins to slice through. Thursday, Friday, Saturday, same trend. Showers, thunderstorms, heavy rain producers are possible Thursday, Friday into Saturday. So this is going to be a thing we're watching for the next several days also. Thought you were dry. Here it comes back into play again. Not the only spot it's going to get the rain, right? It's going to be the Northeast. Look at the video from Paterson, New Jersey. One of those underpasses. It had tremendous amounts of rainfall, but it was also the rate that it came down, 2 to 3 inches per hour. That's all sliding through New England right now. We're going to get some live reports and live looks on the ground, and the radar's on.

0: 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And that's the sound of a fraud alert from Wells Fargo flagging a charge for a pricey restaurant in Paris. Considering Claire isn't in Paris right now, that seemed odd to the bank and to Claire. Two taps later, Claire says nope to the charge and Wells Fargo is on the case. However you make money work, Wells Fargo can work with that.
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1: Welcome back, everybody. Live look right here in Albany, New York, state capital. Still getting blasted right now. And if I showed you that picture again, I asked you before, look, it's mid-60s. Winds out of the north right now with heavy rain coming down. Would you think that's the last week of July? No. I mean, this is a weird type of storm situation. We got this low pressure center that developed at the surface around the Jersey Shore overnight last night and then peeled into the Long Island this morning, now working its way out of Connecticut into western Massachusetts. So we've got the spine of the heaviest rain coming right out of the Berkshires. So this is Albany right now. You can see that. Look at the wind direction, and it's obviously going at some elevation at this point, squeezing out even more rainfall. So Kinderhook right there going right down 87. That's the Hudson Valley. You're getting slammed with extremely heavy rain right now. Some of these rainfall rates are over an inch per hour between Albany and Kinderhook. Getting up towards Schenectady, looks like it fans out as it moves into areas like Jefferson and Otsego, Oneonta. But then on the other side, you have some showers and thunderstorms that are developing around the Finger Lakes, right near Syracuse, too. So you've got that because a little daytime heating and the energy rotating around that upper level low, sparking out some thunderstorm action just south of Syracuse at this point. It looks like it's near Elmira. All right. Show you what's going on. You got all this rain that fell, and it started yesterday about this time where it was heavy in Pennsylvania, sliding into New Jersey. Last 24 hours worth of rain, and look at that footprint right outside of the capital region. That's Albany, New York, the red shaded area. If you've been following for the last couple of hours now, that has grown in scale and size. And now you've got this 8 to 12 inch footprint, Doppler radar estimates between Catskill and Albany that continues to grow. So you know the flash flooding is a major concern. Let me show you this. Another interesting little tidbit. The all-time two-day record for rain in Albany, New York is 6.12 inches. And that was back with Hurricane Floyd back in 1999. That one came ashore, kind of parked itself over North Carolina, and then it got zipped right up across New England. Right now we're sitting at 5.65. Now you know that's going to go on up. But this is non-tropical, so we'll see what happens. And we had Nicole remnants also is still above it, but we'll see how much we actually pile on up. Doppler radar estimates getting higher than that for sure. All right, so what about now? You can see the radar imagery. You start going up towards I-87. That is a thruway. That's the Hudson Valley. Eventually turns into the thruway going west towards I-90, towards Utica into Syracuse. There's a rain up by Saratoga Springs. That's your racetrack up there. That thing is just clogged. I'm guaranteeing no racing going on today. It's just too much with the rain moving through. All right, so what about the feeder type of band? And it is a frontal boundary, and it dips right down across the Atlantic. Watch the rain getting chugged around. I'm going to actually loop this for you guys. Look at this with me for the last hour. Look at the steady train of rain going right over Providence, Rhode Island, coming out of Connecticut, too, into the Worcester Hills, right at the line into Boston. Look at Falmouth. You can see the rain also right by Cape Cod. That's a big old squall that's just offshore, but you have more around Nantucket, Martha's Vineyard, all those regions getting blasted with heavy, heavy rain. So with this in mind, who has the flood watches? Strangely enough, it's not Boston. Now, you're going to see about 1 to 2 inches of rain. You can handle that. Urban flooding, a little bit of a concern, maybe some street-level flooding. We're watching for that. But the true flash flooding concerns right now are zeroed in across the capital region of New York State and bleeding into the Berkshires of Massachusetts. Now, you got a flood watch all the way through Concord up to Rutland, and it goes up the line a little bit farther all the way past Saratoga Springs. But even Long Island, you guys still have a couple of feeders that are still yet to go through. You do have that flood watch in the entire state of Connecticut under a flood watch as well. Let's time it out. Here are 2 o'clock this afternoon. Watch the rain pinwheel around that upper level low. That's going to be parked right over Massachusetts as it gradually does a little zip back into the ocean by tomorrow. Watch that going through as it moves in towards the overnight hours. That whole rain band begins to slice up into areas like Maine. Now, it thins out just a bit, but it gets across the higher elevations of New Hampshire into Vermont, the Adirondacks also. You talk about the heavy rain potential. It is there in the mountains also. Now, by tomorrow afternoon, that low is going to start to unwind a little bit. It's going to pick up and move. But even so, the winds out of the north and northeast and northwest eventually are going to squeak out more rain over the higher elevations. Look who that brings it into again. You're talking about the Berkshires going into the Taconics also. So you've got some rain and some thundershower action, at least for the next 24 to 36 hours, that could be very heavy. What about the boots on the ground? Bane Froney was out there before in Boston doing a great job. She was getting rained on. Here's a live look at the Charles right here. Even with the rain, it's still a pretty city, isn't it? All right, let's get out there towards the harbor. Bane Froney out there. The rain was coming down pretty well. It looks like the radar just taking it. You know, you don't even care about the hood anymore, Bane. I don't blame you. Once you get that wet and rained on, it's like, what do I have left to dry?
2: It's all the same at this point. So it's kind of taking it as like a nice little shower right now here, Bob. But I did have my nice little clam chowder by the harbor. I don't think it gets much more Boston than that. So I'm embracing it currently. And also the chowder helped warm me up a little bit because not only is it raining, it's windy. So the temp, it makes it feel so much cooler. I just spoke to a gentleman from Arizona. And he was saying, what's going on? And I was like, I don't know, man. He's going back to 114-degree temperatures, and we're hanging out here in the upper 60s. But it feels a lot cooler thanks to the wind that's coming off. Because, again, we're looking at that flooding impact. That's the main threat for today. But we can't forget about the gusty winds. We've been seeing wind gusts up to 20 miles per hour now. We are expecting them to pick up throughout the day. There are spots I could see probably close to 30 mile per hour wind gusts later on this afternoon. So we'll be watching out for that as well. It's going to be tough on the umbrellas, that's for sure. I've already experienced that myself. But as we see this rain coming down, it's coming down pretty hard right now here, Bob. I will say it is like those smaller raindrops. So it's not heavy, heavy raindrops, but it's been pretty consistent since I got here just a few hours ago this morning. We've been seeing on and off showers of very heavy rain, light rain, but one thing's for sure, it just hasn't stopped raining. So this rain jacket is coming in handy very, very well for us. But something important to note too is in the Boston area, while they're not in that level 3 out of 4 with that flash flood potential, they're in that level 2 out of 4. It's a city. It's all concrete. So it's really hard for any of that rain to get soaked up by any soil at this point. So those roads and those interstates can get flooded very, very quickly. So be very careful on those roads. Now, a little bit more inland where we do have that level 3 out of 4 flash flood threat, that does include parts of Massachusetts. We're talking Connecticut, New York, as well as even parts of Rhode Island, too, and also Vermont getting in on the action. So New England is up next for all of this rain. We saw that a little bit farther south just yesterday. We had so many reports of you guys coming out of New York on top of the building, and now New England is in the line of fire. And it's going to be a while. I mean, we're expecting this rain consistently all throughout the afternoon, throughout the evening. Kind of starting to taper off a little bit on our Thursday, but there will be still some bouts of very heavy rain, so you have to watch out for that. The good news is, though, Bob, from the National Weather Service, they were saying because Massachusetts has been in such a bad drought that the rivers and the creeks, they have plenty of room for some of that rain to be coming in. So we should be good there, but there will be some spots that still deal with some of that flooding and some of that overflow from the upwelling or the swelling of those rivers and creeks. So just be very careful if you live near those areas, especially a little bit more inland. But like I've been saying, it's just a gloomy day out here, and we've been seeing some folks that have been coming in and out. Everyone's been prepared. They have their umbrellas. They got their raincoats on. And Bob, I have to say, I've been seeing a couple runners out here, and that just makes me feel really bad because people are strong. They're coming out here, rain or shine, to get their workout in. I am not one of those people. That is for sure. I am shivering. I'm going to go sit inside in a minute. But, you know, it's just one of those days you have to be on the high alert when you're driving around. If you see a flooded roadway, don't even attempt it. Turn around. You don't want to be going that way. Try and find a different route or stay indoors. Stay inside if you can. It's like a movie day, Bob. So cuddle up. It's a bedrock day. That's what I like to say.
1: Yeah, it's not a bad idea. But you talk about running. My running condition is right where you are. I mean, you're talking about humidity and not too hot. It's almost perfect if you're, I'm not going to say long distance runner any longer, but if you're running out there for a long period of time, you don't want it smoking hot. That's actually pretty good.
2: But you want it pouring rain? And you get wetter in the rain if you run.
1: That's true. So, yeah. Is that right?
2: Well, maybe not as wet as I am just standing here all day.
1: Yeah,
2: I don't know. I'm saying it, so it's real.
1: It's okay, good. It's a slogginess of your feet and the shoes. That's the part that gets tough. Yeah, I don't need it to rain as heavy as what you're standing
2: that's gross.
1: In. Yeah, there you go. Bain Froney, awesome report out there by the Haba. Get you some chowder. Good stuff. I mean, it does feel like a fall afternoon. There's no question about it. Bain Froney up there in Boston.
2: I love it.
1: We'll be right back with you in just a bit, too. All right, well, your severe weather HQ, Florida's ready to get slammed. Now, we're getting some thunderstorm action right now across the middle part of the state by Lake Okeechobee, going into areas by just south of Orlando. A little bit of the action that developed over the Gulf getting channeled in with that southwesterly breeze. But the real heavy storms, I think they're going to be found across the northern part of the Sunshine State later this afternoon as it drifts down out of Georgia. But let me show you what's happening now, because we're getting a little activity coming in from the south and from the west, and it's basically south to I-4 at this point. So you can see the rain kind of shuttling in off and on. So it's pretty typical if you have a southwesterly breeze. It overcomes the sea breeze. It just continues to plow from west to east, and it doesn't really slow down too much. So that's the picture as you zoom in. As you zero out, you can see what we've got. A couple of storms that are actually starting to fire now across Georgia, right? That's the leading edge of the cold front. So that's the beginning of our storm action for later on this afternoon. So if you're traveling down I-75, That's between Macon and Valdosta. Yeah, you can see it on the map. Look at the storms are starting to bubble on up. So we've got that outside of Albany, Georgia, right there. That is Lake Eufaula right there. You guys are dry. More storms bleeding down out of Hoover in Alabama and the Birmingham area. So that's what we're watching there. Look at the visible satellite imagery. How cool is this, by the way? I'm going to see if I can draw on the cold front for you accurately. So I know it starts right about there, and it does one of these guys. So if you're below that frontal boundary, winds are out of the southwest. So that's the humidity coming in off the Gulf. It's all plowing into Florida, lower Alabama and Mississippi. But it'll be this frontal boundary that's draped over the region, which will become on fire later today with the storms that are going to develop with that daytime heating. So with that in mind, we've got a 2 out of 5 on the bad scale for severe thunderstorms. Main threat is going to be the collapsing of the thunderstorms, the outflow boundaries, the winds. You can see 60-mile-per-hour winds out of these guys, tipped in down through Valdosta into Brunswick and Jacksonville. But that will be later this afternoon. Right now, things are just starting to get going, but they really start to erupt. They start to blossom by about 5 o'clock, 6 o'clock in the afternoon. So there's Tifton. There's Dothan, Alabama. Look at the storms kind of driving over the Florida Panhandle, but that's not going to be until later on this evening. And they're going to keep on going through about midnight, and then finally things begin to wind down. But we're going to re-rack it, reload it, and we're going to do it again. Keep in mind, before I let you go, this entire region, you've got extreme heat warnings before that cold frontal boundary even sniffs you out. Your temperature right now feels like 110 to 115 in spots outside of Jayville through Tallahassee, lower Georgia, too. I know it's uncomfortable. Rain should help you out by tomorrow. All right, coming up. We know we had the rough weather out there across the upper Midwest. We've got dry weather and fire across the Pacific Northwest. The smoke, still an issue, and you can see it on the satellite imagery. You're not going to want to miss it. I'll show you where it's going, because even places in the deep south are going to be able to detect that smoke over the next few days that are stemming from the fires in Oregon and Washington. That's all coming up right after the break, everybody.
3: I'm Jane Minar, and today we're talking about the Air Quality Index, or AQI. You might have heard this term a few times on Fox Weather, but what is it? The Air Quality Index, or AQI, is a standardized scale that rates the quality of the air based on the concentrations of pollutants. It provides a numerical value and a corresponding color-coded category to indicate the air quality level, ranging from good to hazardous. Bad air quality can lead to problems like eye and nose irritation, coughing, shortness of breath, aggravated asthma, and even an increased risk for cardiovascular problems. AQI is calculated by measuring the concentration of specific pollutants, such as ground-level ozone, particulate matter, carbon monoxide, sulfur dioxide, and nitrogen dioxide. An easy way to understand the AQI scale is just to remember green is good and maroon is hazardous. Fox Weather has you covered for air quality updates in your area. Don't forget, just download that Fox Weather app. You'll have it at your fingertips. Fox Weather.
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1: Check it out right now. We're looking at the video right here. It's a picture from Menasha, Wisconsin. You can see the tornado right there. Ripped some of the roofs off of the buildings, and we know it was bad. That's a pool table. I'm just noticing right there. It's a pool table sitting right on that building. Unbelievable. Communities across Wisconsin, and they're still trying to figure out the full scope of the destruction of Monday's tornado, and it was a violent one. It was at least an EF3 tornado. That was a preliminary reading of 140-mile-per-hour winds. But they're still doing the assessing as we speak. The twister cut directly right through Menasha and then Appleton first and went right into Lake Winnebago. Fox weather correspondent Katie Byrne is live in Menasha with the latest on the recovery efforts. Katie, great to see you again this afternoon.
2: Hi, Bob. Well, that pool table belonged to this Plank Road pub right behind us here. Kim is the owner of that pub. She's the owner of multiple businesses here in Menasha. Just if you could walk us through kind of what the last 48 hours have been like for you. Your businesses have been destroyed.
3: They've been destroyed. It's 10 years plus of my life. It's just completely surreal. Been very stoic the past 2 days, just getting through the trauma and dealing with the loss of your livelihood. And fortunately for me, it was just a building. Nobody was in it. It's just my business. I feel more for the people that have lost their homes and are completely displaced and that really need a lot more help than I do.
2: And it's something I've heard a lot from residents around here is that this is a place that everyone would go to.
3: Yeah, it's a great community spot. We had a lot of good memories. It's an amazing place where people gather and share their lives and deal with things like this, like trauma. You know, we get through it together.
2: Yeah. What was it like when you first came and saw this in person? You had just left work when it happened?
3: I got out of here before the storm hit. I had just gotten home. I didn't see it until late afternoon, and by then it was already over social media and on the news, and I didn't see any of it, and I didn't want to until I walked up and saw it in person. And then I already had a picture in my mind of what it was going to be, and it's what it is. It's gone.
2: What? I know you have a team of friends, family, staff?
3: Employee staff and friends all throughout yesterday and today. We were able to recover as much as we could, and we were able to salvage quite a bit of at least product and memories and signs and other things I can use at my other bar.
2: Yeah. Is that kind of the priority for you guys right now, trying to salvage what you can? I know there's a chance of rain tomorrow, which a lot of people have been saying they're belongings are exposed to the elements. They're trying to get things in a dry place.
3: Sure. Yeah. Yeah, absolutely. At first, the priority was everybody was good. A second priority is recover what you can and get out, because in probably a week, it'll be gone.
2: Yeah. You also have an auto shop that's right down the street here. You've multiple businesses. So where do you go from here?
3: Where do you go? You just start to every one day at a time, one foot in front of the other, and figure it out. I've got another business up the road. I still have my home. You know, we'll be okay. We'll be all right.
2: Mm-hmm. Is there anything you want the public to know about, you know, what's going on in the community, what the priorities are, the, you know, most urgent needs?
3: I think the priorities are the people that have homes and that need a roof over their head and food and water. There's no power. There's no water here. I know that Door County Candles is doing a fundraiser. We have the Menasha Strong, the tornado T-shirt. That can be all found on our Facebook page. Mm-hmm. If you want to contribute, I know that money is going to help the community.
2: And for people who aren't here to see this in person, I mean, how widespread is this damage and how many businesses do you think, including houses?
3: I have no idea. They said it was a few miles wide. It's multiple, just in the corner. There's how many businesses and how many houses. It's devastation, our entire community.
2: It's still like the early stages of kind of understanding the magnitude of the damage, it seems like, not only for local residents, but the officials too.
3: Yeah, absolutely. We're only on day three. This just happened. So, and I think they're making pretty tremendous progress for the roads to be cleared and we can get in and out now to recover what we need to. So I think that's access was the first thing. We'll be all right.
2: Mm-hmm. Is there anything you want the public to know about, you know, what's going on in the community, what the priorities are, the, you know, most urgent needs?
3: I think the priorities are the people that have homes and that need a roof over their head and food and water. There's no power. There's no water here. I know that Door County Candles is doing a fundraiser. We have the Menasha Strong, the tornado T-shirt. That can be all found on our Facebook page. Mm-hmm. If you want to contribute, I know that money is going to help the community.
2: And for people who aren't here to see this in person, I mean, how widespread is this damage, and how many businesses do you think, including houses?
3: I have no idea. They said it was a few miles wide. It's multiple, just in the corner. There's how many businesses and how many houses. It's devastation, our entire community.
2: It's still like the early stages of kind of understanding the magnitude of the damage, it seems like, not only for local residents, but the officials too.
3: Yeah, absolutely. We're only on day three. This just happened. So, and I think they're making pretty tremendous progress for the roads to be cleared and we can get in and out now to recover what we need to. So I think that's access was the first thing.
2: Yeah, that's a good point. And we have, you know, utility crews nearby right now working on restoring power, things like that. That could take a few days, if not longer, just because of the magnitude of the damage here. But Kim, we want to thank you for sharing your story with us and, you know, being such a staple in the community. A lot of people talk about how this is a place that they come to and, like you said, make memories.
3: Absolutely. Look forward to remaining in the community. So it's a good place to be.
2: I'll send it back to you, Bob.
1: All right. Thank you very much. I appreciate it, Katie. And tell Kim thank you. And we're sorry for her loss also with all her businesses. Let's get back out to the west a bit farther. We know that tornado ripped up across Wisconsin. There's more rain coming in later on today. We're watching Hawaii very closely over the last few days as well to see if maybe this Fausto was going to end up giving you some squalls. But it looks like at this point, Fausto has passed away. It's basically just a dying ember of what it used to be. Remember, it was a hurricane at one point. Now, Fausto, we're watching this thing be post-tropical, meaning it's lost its tropical characteristics. It's become a little bit frontal, too. I mean, if you look at it right now, there's a clear kind of a front-looking feature at this point. So we're watching the drier air getting blasted in on its front. In this direction, you've got dry air, you've got wind. This thing is not a healthy storm whatsoever. But we still have some impacts coming in around areas like Hawaii, talking about the northern shores, the eastern shores. High surf advisories, but these waves are essentially peaking right now. By later on around noontime or so, your local time, those waves are going to start peaking and then get down below 10 feet. So, yeah, high surf advisories going through about 6 p.m. your time this evening. But then it looks like the waves are going to start coming down big time by overnight tonight. Last 3 hours, I'm looking at this. They've actually gone up about a foot or so. I mean, it's tough to tell exactly where these waves are going to be peaking on out. But you see the clear part of the swell is moving away right now from Oahu, away from Maui, which is this one, the Big Island, obviously. Now you're watching that swell peel away from your direction. But you still got some rips as a possibility. You even got that Fausto up there running into the much cooler water temperatures. Remember that magic number for water temperatures is about 80 degrees. That's right there. Now you're above that. So this temperature is about 70. So now you're getting into the cooler sea surface temperatures. A lot of dry air wrapped up in that thing also in its direction. But you can see when you look at the water vapor imagery, it's even gulping in some drier air on the other side. Now, storms are trying to develop on the northern and eastern flank, but it is running into a buzzsaw of wind blowing out from the west to the east very quickly. And that's just shaving everything down at this point. So you got a lot of things working against Fausto. That's why it's no longer a named storm. It's just a post-tropical storm as the winds continue to be out there. The winds are a calm 9 miles per hour right now in Honolulu. And again, some of the rain showers are going to be moving through northern sections of Hawaii. But basically, you're just trapped in there with the trades over the next few days. So that's about what you're going to get. Typical type of weather for Hawaii, save the bigger swells to the northern sections. Genevieve was out there. It was a big storm just before. Now it's starting to wind down a touch. 115 mile per hour winds. Still a Category 3 storm. Watch the winds continue to come down because it's going to get some cooler water and a little more sheer out here. And the whole thing moves up towards the northwest and finally falls apart. On the 27th, though, 160 mile per hour winds. Look at that. That's pretty good. That was Genevieve's rapid intensification. Now it's getting into the colder sea surface temperatures as it rolls underneath that high pressure region. Also, this thing should be going down. Hernan is the next name, the H name. Then you get out across the eastern Pacific to the western Pacific. Look at Dolphin at this point. This thing has gained some strength. This thing blew up nicely. It went through an eyewall replacement. Now you got 150 mile per hour winds. Look at the forecast track going up there for 180 mile per hour sustained wind storm. And you talk about a super typhoon. That is the one right there. So super typhoon Dolphin is what we're watching. Typhoon, hurricane, different name, same storm. And you see what we got now. It has climbed up there after that eyewall replacement. Watch that thing continue to chug on in. Yesterday, though, the diameter of the eye, pretty good. 7 mile diameter eye. So that thing had tight little rotation right there. So, wow, it really buzzed in. Where does it go from here? Clear as Guam. You're not going to see anything out of this. Northern Mariana Islands, it goes away. Perhaps, though, holds to get into Japan. We will see if that actually happens. But either way, you're going to get an impact in Japan probably by the middle part of next week. That's something we're concerned with, and we'll be following it for sure. All right, what about the smoke? We got smoke out there across the Pacific Northwest. This has been an issue now for the last couple of days. Obviously, the wildfire alerts are out there. Oh, look at Boise. This is a live picture right here. That's horrendous. You've got unhealthy air out there because of the smoke that's at the ground level. I mean, that's clear. The rest of the region, you've got unhealthy air kind of blanketing across Idaho, western Montana, out of Oregon and Washington. That's probably the worst look I've seen in Boise in a long time right here. 74 winds out of the northwest at 8 miles per hour. Take it back 6 days ago. This is when the fires ignited across Oregon and Washington and then blew up and over through Idaho into Montana and kind of blazed a trail right through the northern plain states. But that was on Thursday of last week. Let me take you out to what it looks like now. We got 90% containment in some of these. That's the Hay Creek fire. 193,000 acres have already burned. You can see we're getting a hold on some of the others as well. But still, you got some containment issues. We still have to work on these for certain. And we'll take it back to yesterday. The milky skies, that is all the fire smoke coming out there from Oregon through Idaho, stretching all the way through the Dakotas. And you can see the way it goes this morning. Now, you're trying to see a little bit of, it looks like some valley fog still hanging in there, but some smoke out there also as it drips on out from the northwest into the northeasterly direction. So we've got this. What about the air quality alerts? Poor air quality due to ground layer smoke. When the smoke starts to get a little farther out, it starts to get higher in elevation carried by the jet stream. It's not at ground level, but the poor air quality firmly is in the Boise, Idaho area. Even areas to the north is brand new. Look at that purple shaded area north of Boise. Now that is very unhealthy. I don't see any maroon shading, which is hazardous. We had that from the Canadian wildfires a couple of weeks ago. I don't see that going on right now, but looks like Weiser, Idaho, very unhealthy with a 259 reading. That's pretty awful. Look at Boise. You guys are unhealthy, almost to very unhealthy. You just need a couple more points to go. Hope you don't get there. That's a big story out across the Pacific Northwest. The Northeast, a big story for you guys. It's been the heavy blinding rain for the last 48 hours. Starting out there from the Ohio Valley, working northward. Where's the rain right now? It's peeling into Boston. Albany, New York, forget about it. Will you see a record 2-day rain event? It's a possibility. We'll have that forecast for you guys and boots on the ground out there.

0: What's up, everybody? Thanks for joining us this afternoon. I'm Bob Van Dillen. Plenty of headlines going on here on a Wednesday day in July. July 29th. Let's take you inside America's Weather Center. Rain has been prolific. It peeled right out of Pennsylvania to New Jersey overnight. Now it's slicing out of New York into Connecticut, Rhode Island, Massachusetts, ultimately into northern New England. But it's been Albany who's been taking the brunt of it. And I'll show you those pictures coming up. Look at Reading, Pennsylvania. You guys got slammed also yesterday afternoon. That's not the only thing we're watching. We've got boots on the ground. I'm looking at these pictures. Every time you see this coming out from Wisconsin, that was the EF tornado. That was EF3. That was what it was preliminarily rated. We'll see how high it got. 140 mile per hour winds. Katie Byrne is out there live. She's been talking to the residents that live there. Amazingly, nobody died out of that storm. Wow. Thank goodness. Rain's going to be heavy, though. It's coming across the Plain States. We got this dome of high pressure. It's been the heat maker. You're talking about the Plain States, the Midwest. That is gradually shifting to the west, bringing the heat with it. But that means it's going to be filled by rain showers on the northern side. So be prepared. Some flooding rains for the Midwest coming back at you starting tomorrow, lasting into the weekend. All right, welcome back, everybody. Great to see you this afternoon. Bob Van Dillen right here, and I'm looking at this. That's the rain, 67 degrees in Boston. The rain has been a driving force now for the last several hours as it gets into eastern Massachusetts. Got this feeder type in. It's really a cold frontal boundary that's wrapped up across the region, sliding into that direction. That is Massachusetts. Let me show you here. Massachusetts, the Berkshires, lower parts of Vermont, but especially Albany, New York. Look at this region right there. The capital region has been getting blasted and the winds have shifted around a little bit, but it's still going up the mountains out of Pittsfield into the Hudson Valley. So now you've got that rain just focused in on Schenectady down 87 into Albany itself. So let me pull that picture out just a little bit. There's the main feeder band. You can see it's frontal boundary. It's kind of wrapped up like this. We are occluded right here, so it's not moving very quickly. It's a vertically stacked low. On the other side, though, we got some thunder and lightning breaking out across the Finger Lakes outside of there because of the daytime heating you guys had. But look at that stripe of very heavy rain. Remember yesterday, if you were watching, we were talking about where that triple point was going to be located, essentially where the cold front runs into the warm front, turns into the occluded front. Right at that triple point where all three of those fronts meet is where you're going to find a heavy spine of rain. That's the track that it essentially took right up the gut through the Hudson Valley. And that's why you got blasted so hard. Look at Albany right now. Some of these red shaded areas, if you look at your radar imagery, now you're talking about 8 to 12 inches in the, at least in the bucket, according to the radar. But now we're getting some actual readings. Look at Scodak, New York. 10.69 inches of rain officially in the bucket. Kinderhook, New York, 10.26. Tannersville, New York, that's right by Hunter Mountain up in the Catskills. 9 inches of rain. Catskill, New York, 8.49. And even getting a little bit down to 6.85. For Claverack, New York, too. All right, what do we've got going on right here? Something we'll be watching. Now you've got the all-time two-day rainfall total in New York probably going to get busted. 5.8 inches is where you officially stand right now, but the rain is going to continue through the afternoon off and on, so you're probably going to break that 6.12. The last time Albany, New York saw this much rain in 2 days was Hurricane Floyd, and that was back in 1999. That was the big rainmaker for North Carolina that essentially dislodged itself and moved all the way up through the Hudson Valley and pounded into Albany. Got a little before and after for you. Before the rain started in Albany, look at that. It's a basically, I guess it's a filling pond, right, a retaining pond. That was about 120 yesterday, 120 today. And that's a lake, a bona fide lake. And that's because of all the rain you've seen just pounding overhead. Look at the radar picture. It's not done yet. In fact, let me loop it over the last hour. Watch that rain pinwheel over. It does look like the center of circulation is right about here at this point. But all that rain going up and over and just aiming directly at Schenectady, at Saratoga Springs, down the line into Albany. Also have one little batch right now. This has been interesting to watch, too. The feeder band is another one. It's outside of Hartford, Connecticut. We had one batch that blew through Hartford just about 3 hours ago. Now it looks like you've got another one that came back. Watch that as it built up, and it's back building now, going right down into the lower part of Connecticut. So this one's had some legs, too. This is essentially what you're going to see. As the dynamics of the storm system continue to evolve, you're going to get some back building out of these storms. So even around Long Island, you still have that flood watching effect for you guys. It's because you're going to see some of these rain bands that drape right through the board. So that's the LIE later on this afternoon, probably going to get some heavier rain pockets moving in. The flood watch has been expired, though, for Long Island and most of Connecticut, save north of 91. But you're still in there for a better half of Massachusetts all the way through Vermont and New Hampshire. So let me take you through the next few hours. Watch the rain pinwheel around that upper level low. Boston, you're in it now. Boston, you're going to be in it again by 6 o'clock. Wave after wave of these storms right through the afternoon. That's the radar. That's the computer modeling. That's the nerdlinger, me talking about it. Let's get boots on the ground out across eastern Massachusetts. Meteorologist Bain Froney's been out there by the harbor, and the rain, I can see it on the water right there. It's still coming down at a pretty good clip, Bain.
1: I swear, as soon as we just jumped to our live shot here, Bob, it came down even harder. It knew it was time for me to shine. So I do have my rain boots on the ground right now. And I can say, for the past probably 4 to 5 hours, the rain has been coming down consistently. Now, the rate has changed a couple times. We did see really intense rain rates, like we can see right now. But also, there have been times where it's been just kind of trickling. But it has been nonstop since this morning. And now we're heading into around 2 o'clock Eastern time for folks here in Boston area. And there's no way it's stopping. I mean, we really don't really have any sunshine on the way for us for the next 48 hours or so. And the thing is, it doesn't take much to cause some problems on the roadways, especially here in Boston, where it's mostly just concrete. So the rain really has nowhere to go. It has no soil to really soak it up. So the roads can get pretty bad very quickly. I mean, even looking at the sidewalks here, we've been seeing puddling on and off throughout the morning and now early afternoon. And to also point out, it's not the only spot we got to watch out for. I mean, even further inland into parts of Massachusetts, we have to watch out for that level 3 out of 4 when it comes to that flash flooding. Now, the National Weather Service did put out saying that those bands that are coming in have the potential to have rain rates up to 2 inches per hour. That is some intense rainfall. So that's on the way into parts of Massachusetts right now. But it's not the only spot we're looking at. Of course, parts of Connecticut still under that level 3 out of 4 for flash flooding, parts of New York, as well as even into Vermont. So New England needs to be on high alert all day long. And even moving into our Thursday, it's still going to be continuing on even into Thursday early morning and throughout the afternoon. Maybe not as widespread, maybe not as consistent, but there will be on and off showers throughout the area too. And it will be training storms in very similar spots that we just saw tons of rain falling in. So again, even by tomorrow, if the rain rates aren't as intense as they are today, just a little bit more rain is going to be adding more insult to injury to these spots. So you got to be really aware, not only today, but also moving into tomorrow. Now, there is one silver lining with this, is that in parts of Massachusetts, we've been dealing with some intense drought. So this is going to help some of those folks out. It also is helpful because a lot of those rivers, those creeks, they aren't as full as maybe they normally are this time of year because of the lack of rain. So they have a lot more space for the rain to come down. It's going to take a little bit more of that rain to make those rivers and creeks swell and cause some problems. But want to reiterate, they can cause problems still. So please be careful, especially if you live near those areas. Now, this energy is, or all this rain, is thanks to the energy that's been pushing in, thanks to that low pressure system that's been sitting off the coast. It's pulling in all of that moisture from the Atlantic. And so once the energy taps into that moisture, the rain just keeps on coming. And it has not stopped. And it's not going to stop for a little bit longer here. But not only us here in Boston, but even into parts of a little bit further inland, we were getting some indication that there has been some flooding on the roadways already. Not so much of an area you want to be driving through. So you want to make sure that if you see any of that water on the roadway, you turn around. Don't try and drive through it. You don't know how deep it is. You don't know what's in the water. Just go an alternate route. It's better to be late than getting stuck in the water somewhere, that's for sure. But, you know, the thing about Boston is, people come here a lot for vacation. We were talking to some folks that were here just in town for a couple of days, and this is one of the days they have to deal with. The good news is that Boston's an amazing city, so there are so many fun things that you can still do indoors, which is what I would recommend for a lot of folks. But we have seen a lot of people out and about today. It is a commuter city, so a lot of people have to walk to work or get to their locations by walking. People have been prepared. They got their umbrellas out, and they also do have their rain jackets on. I've been having my rain jacket on all day here, Bob, and she's starting to get soaked through. I got to go dry her off soon. But I will say, too, even with the umbrella situation, the wind gusts have been howling. We got a wind gust here in Boston just over 20 miles per hour. We could see wind gusts up to 30, even 40 miles per hour for some folks closer to the coast. So the wind is also causing some issues when it comes to the temperature. It feels a lot colder than it actually is. But a couple of things we got to look out for. Just be careful out there. We have about 48 hours left of all this rain in this gloomy weather. But you know, it's my first time in Boston, so I'm not going to complain. It's good. It's been great out here, Bob.
0: I ain't never been there before. It's a great town, and it's. I'm watching you right there. You're talking about, all right, you got rain coming down. It's heavy times. It's gray. You've got almost a wind chill. Is this July 29th? What is going on?
1: Me and my photog were just talking about that. It feels more like fall. What's happening here? But I will say, this, I kind of deserve this because I was complaining about how hot it was just about a week ago.
0: Yeah, you did.
1: And now here I am and I'm shivering a little bit. So this is what you get. Careful what you wish for.
0: I do remember that.
1: But the good news is it gets out of here by Friday.
0: Bane, I believe it was June where we were sitting here. It was like June 10th and it was the first day that New York got into the 90s. And you go, I'm calling it. I'm done with the heat. No more. So boom, there you go. There you.
1: I was over it.
0: In Boston, when your temperatures feel like in the mid-60s in the end of July. So there, Bane, great report as always. Appreciate you being out there in the rain. Good stuff. Always bringing it.
1: See you later, Bob.
0: All right, let's show you what's happening because the rain is going to be a big factor for you all the way down through Florida. Believe it or not, it's the same storm system. It's a cold front, the tail end of that cold front that's working through eastern Massachusetts right now. It's going to drip down into lower parts of Georgia, ultimately right into Florida. So I got the water vapor imagery on here because I haven't showed it to you very often. I want to look at this, though. We got an upper level low right there. We got a surface features right about there that moved inland. So this entire region is spinning around. There's your occluded front, cold front as it jacks down right across this area. And you can see as you slide it down to the south, you're on the southwesterly side of that with that wind coming in around Florida. So now that that cold front is up to your north, it's focusing the humidity and the storms for the time being across central Florida. But around that cold front itself, we're starting to get going across areas like South Georgia. So you pull that picture out. Yeah, there you go. Getting some storms and immediately ahead of that cold front right around central and South Georgia. So I'm zooming into this region right there. It's south of Macon at this point. It's by Albany, Georgia, too. Valdosta getting some a couple of sparks of lightning at this point. But there's your visible satellite imagery. You've still got a lot of filtered sunshine right there. That's a spot of concern for later this afternoon. Cold front comes in. Severe thunderstorms are a possibility. Areas shaded in red. Valdosta, Tifton, Brunswick. Right down to Jacksonville in Florida. Maybe as far south as Ocala. We'll look at that again, you guys, coming up in a bit. All right, got live reports all afternoon long, including out in Hawaii. Robert Ray's been out there. Now, we know that the hurricane that was out there before Fausto has died off. The swell is still out there. I want to see what it looks like real time. We also got a strong El Nino. What does that mean for the Pacific? It's all coming up with Robert Ray, our senior correspondent, live from Hawaii. That's after.

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0: or 07281.
1: All right, here we go. Some pictures out of the swells from, looks like Hawaii right there, looking pretty good. Days, though, of destructive wind shear, cooler water temperatures, a lot of dry air there. It took its toll on Fausto, the dry air buzzing down the thunderstorm, same with the wind, same with the cold water temperatures. Now it's a remnant swirl, is up to the north, but we still have a swell. Now, despite that, might get a couple of more pockets of rain developing later on today. Fox Weather senior correspondent Robert Ray is live in Maui. What a shot right there, Robert. That is
0: 07281.
1: All right, here we go. Some pictures out of the swells from, looks like Hawaii right there, looking pretty good. Days, though, of destructive wind shear, cooler water temperatures, a lot of dry air there. It took its toll on Fausto, the dry air buzzing down the thunderstorm, same with the wind, same with the cold water temperatures. Now it's a remnant swirl, is up to the north, but we still have a swell. Now, despite that, might get a couple of more pockets of rain developing later on today. Fox Weather senior correspondent Robert Ray is live in Maui. What a shot right there, Robert. That is a total postcard. That is like the weather is here, wish you were beautiful type of picture right there behind you.
2: Yeah, welcome to Maui. Hang loose. This is one of those days that anybody who booked a vacation is going to go out and totally enjoy. It is gorgeous. After Fausto made its trek to the north, now it's just a remnant, and the effects, thankfully, minimal. We had some big surf come in, some windy conditions yesterday, but a sigh of relief. But, Bob, we got to look at, you know, all of this activity going on right now in the Pacific and how it's affecting, you know, patterns across the world, really. And it's called El Nino.
3: The Pacific Ocean is the engine that drives weather across the tropics. And when that engine shifts into a strong or even super El Nino pattern, the Hawaiian Islands can feel the effects in several ways.
4: A lot of extremes, and when it happens... And it affects a lot of people, you know, but the community is what keeps everybody going. Everybody binds together and just helps.
3: El Nino develops when sea surface temperatures become significantly warmer than average across the central and eastern equatorial Pacific.
5: You have to think of the atmosphere and the ocean as all one system that oscillates through different modes. Well, sometimes the atmosphere gets in a mode where it pushes the warm water in the Pacific over to the east side, over in the direction of Hawaii and Mexico. And when that happens down at the equator, we call that El Nino. Well, the fact that the water is a lot warmer in the eastern Pacific in an El Nino year means there's more fuel for hurricanes, and a hurricane is more likely to reach the Hawaiian Islands.
3: The recent brush with Hurricane Fausto, downgraded to a tropical storm and trekking well to the north of the Hawaiian Islands, had residents extremely concerned.
6: Be prepared. Be prepared. The one that came close to Lahaina a few years ago wasn't even that close, and the one that we saw Fausto coming was coming straight at us. And I have great PTSD from that time, and so I wanted to make sure that we were prepared, just in case.
3: Standing and walking here on the shores of the Pacific Ocean in Maui, it's really hard to put in your head that thousands of miles away, a few degrees of temperature differences can reshape the weather all over the Pacific in an El Nino year. It changes the winds, it changes the rains, and the ecosystems here on the Hawaiian Islands are affecting all of this as systems like tropical storms and hurricanes make their way in.
7: Well, usually it's beautiful and breezy like it is today, but it can be pretty fast to change. We do have microclimates on this island as well as on other islands. So depending on where you are on any given day, you might be experiencing different weather.
3: El Nino can alter everything from hurricane activity near Hawaii to rainfall patterns across North America. It's a powerful reminder that the Pacific Ocean isn't just a backdrop. It's one of Earth's biggest weather engines.
2: And back here live in Maui, Bob. Yeah, I mean, think about it. These oceans control everything around the planet, especially, you know, North America with our just diversity of ecosystems, not only here in Hawaii, but mainland

0: later on this afternoon.
1: You. Yeah.
0: All right, talk about extreme video. Have you seen this right here? This is just coming into Fox Weather. This is a firenado. This is spotted in Fish Lake National Forest in Utah. That fire personnel sent the video today. It said it looked like a firenado. Yeah, it's dancing around right there. It's a powerful heat dome rotating right there around the northern part of the country, kind of sliding down to the southwest. Firenado is interesting, right? You get that fire. It gets extremely hot, draws in air from all directions, takes on that counterclockwise twirl because it is a low pressure center as you get that hot air rising on up. Crazy. All right, so we know the fires have been strong out there, and it's all fueled because of the heat and the dry conditions that we've seen. Yesterday, no exceptions. We did have all kinds of heat records. We had 23 of them yesterday afternoon. Look at some of these coming in. Batesville, Arkansas, you guys hit 103. That was a record. The old one was 99 degrees. Not the only spot. Durango, Colorado, 97. Look at Devil's Lake, North Dakota. You guys broke one by 3 degrees when you hit 90 yesterday afternoon. Newport, Arkansas, 100. Look at Hobbs, New Mexico, 100. And the heat is going to be another factor for you today. Now, I'm watching some of these storms that are bubbling on up. Our high pressure center is right around this region. Look at the winds right now that are going out there around it. So you're getting a nice monsoonal flow going up around northern Arizona into Utah. A couple of severe thunderstorm warnings. We had them earlier today, still kind of out there. That's all going up and over. Now that energy eventually is going to eject into the northern plains and across the Midwest over the next few days. So that will open up the doors to more heavy, possibly flooding rains for the Midwest Thursday, Friday, and a Saturday. Show you the timing on that in a second. But there's our high pressure as it migrates westward through California and sets up shop directly overhead Arizona, including Phoenix and up to Nevada, including Las Vegas. So you got extreme heat warnings in effect. All the regions that are in pink, heat advisories are in red. Check out right now. It's 103 in Phoenix. It feels like about 104, a little more in the humidity. Lake Havasu City feels like 104. Las Vegas only feels like 97. But wait, there's more. Look at 111 for you tomorrow afternoon in Las Vegas as a high pressure edges westward, going up to 114 on Friday afternoon. Moab, Utah going for 104. And then look off there on Saturday afternoon. Phoenix, 117. Las Vegas, 116. Albuquerque, 92. Yuma, 116. And look at Reno, Nevada, 102. Sunday, and you come down a little bit. Las Vegas, 115. Still with the heat records are a possibility out there. Potential heat records, at least 75 taken through tomorrow afternoon, getting in areas by Monday morning right around the southwest. High pressure sitting right overhead, and as that jet stream begins to buckle down the south a little bit more, now you're starting to see these waves of energy ride along. It's a perturbations right there. It's going to slide over to the middle part of the country, so out of Kansas into Missouri. That warm front's going to lift up. Showers, thunderstorms are going to be a good bet, and they're going to be heavy rainmakers. Remember, you got the humidity already locked in there with the return flow Thursday, Friday, Saturday. You can see the dark shades of green. Those are 2 out of 4 in a bad scale for flooding. And we'll see where it goes. Timing-wise, here you are on Thursday morning early. You'll pause here later on in the afternoon, 6 o'clock. Now the storms are rocketing through the Dakotas and Nebraska into Iowa, northern sections of Minnesota. Unfortunately, more rain in the forecast for you for Friday for Wisconsin. Areas that just got blasted. Could see some heavy rain showers coming in for you Friday afternoon. That's going to be a tough go. Rain continues to peel on through and kind of hangs out there by the Tennessee Valley, ultimately getting into the Ohio Valley. So how much rain are we calling for over the next few days? Well, that's a decent shot. Look at the yellow-shaded region. Now you're looking at spots right outside of, I'd say, Madison, Wisconsin, calling for about 1 to 2 inches of rain. Northwestern portions of Illinois into Iowa and then back through the Dakotas, 2 to 3 inches of rain. That's just going to keep on piling up. Big city out there, Kansas City. Look at this on Friday afternoon. In the Thursday, we're going to start Thursday first. There's your showers and thunderstorm action for Thursday afternoon. Things begin to dry on out for you by Thursday evening, and then another round develops for your Friday. Look at this Friday in the morning going through the early afternoon hours. The rain's eventually going to chug on out of there. But Kansas City, next few days, that rain cool there, you're going to feel it. 85 degrees on Wednesday. Showers and thunderstorms like a Thursday are going to drop down into the 70s in the evening hours. Des Moines, look at your forecast. Wednesday into Thursday, mid-80s, and then the rain comes down, knocks you right back down again for Friday, 77 degrees. So, yeah, your showers, your thunderstorms, they are going to be interesting because things are going to start getting a little kinetic again by Thursday and carrying right through the weekend. Same weather pattern. Northwest dropping down to the southeast. Speaking about active weather patterns, it's all about the northeasterly trajectory of the rains coming off the Atlantic. Look at this out of Jersey. That was Patterson. Well, how about Maryland? That was Glen Burnie, Maryland. You had some heavy rain on Tuesday. Wednesday, it slid on through, or this morning early. right through Aries by New York.

0: City. This is Reading, Pennsylvania. Hardwick, then the whole schmear. Mid-Atlantic states first. Now it's up into New England. We've got live reports coming out from Massachusetts. It's all coming up after the break, everybody. Be right back.
1: I'm Fox Weather's Ian Oliver, and today we're talking about ridge riders. These are powerful complexes of storms that can strike the same places in the summertime, day after day after day. Why is that? This all gets started with a strong area of high pressure. It's this big bubble or a dome of hot and stable air that parks itself across the south, and it can stay there for days or weeks. So what does that mean for you? It depends on where you're at. If you're stuck under the ridge, it's hot, it's nasty, it's muggy, and it keeps going day after day with little or no rain to provide relief. But if you head out to the outskirts or the periphery of this ridge of high pressure, that's where all the action is. Rounds of strong and severe storms repeatedly strike the same spots. That's what kicks up a flood threat. The rain, the thunderstorms, they ride right up and over that big area of high pressure. Meteorologists call that the ridge, and that's why the storms are called ridge riders.

0: 5 miles of steps per hour, the step counter, the sport mat, and wireless remote. Call now.
1: Welcome back, everybody. I want you to look at some pictures right now out of Albany, all right? Some heavy storms, some flash flooding. Now it's rolling still through the capital region right there, but it's getting into New England where it's getting heavy as well. Officially the wettest two-day stretch in Albany's history. I'll show you those forecast numbers coming in. It's pretty astounding when you look at these numbers that have just been piling up. And it's not even a tropical system. Yeah, it's got the juice coming off the Atlantic. But look at this radar over the last few hours. It really hasn't changed much as that rain dances around Albany, New York. So you can see the green flashing right there. Flooding considerable. You just saw that picture out there with the cars that are basically halfway underwater. Columbia, Greene, Rensselaer County. You guys are all in it at this point. I'm going to see if I can drive this radar up to the north a bit farther. Looks like Schenectady is in there also. You can see Fulton, Montgomery, Saratoga, Schenectady counties. You guys are all under flash flood warnings, and it has been like this for the last at least 3 hours, depending on which county you're looking at. Now, you pull that picture out just a little bit. Our area of low pressure, there's really kind of two. There's one that's right about there. There's another one that's coming ashore right here. That was from this morning. They're connected with a frontal boundary. That is your occluded front. And then you've got that cold front that does one of these guys. So you got the rain steering in right off of Nantucket into areas like Boston with several streamers around it also as they come in right off the Atlantic. That's what we're watching. That has been the story for the last several hours. Look at the Doppler radar estimates. The rainfall has been pretty good. And this is right, I mean, bad if you talk about it. That's 24 hours worth of rain. It continues to pile on up. Notice we're losing some of the returns out there by New Jersey and Pennsylvania because we're timing out just a little bit. So I'm going to bring it back to the last 48 hours. There it is. And you get a better picture of how much rain has just started falling yesterday about this time across the Delaware Valley, marching through northern sections of Jersey. But it started out across western Pennsylvania and Ohio earlier on in the morning yesterday. But look at the bullseye, and it continues to grow. That's right, I-87. If you're trying to travel on the thruway right now between Albany down through Kingston, even down to Poughkeepsie, that's just been blinding rain. So we're getting some new numbers coming in. Scodak, New York, 10.95 inches of rain since yesterday when it started. So, you know, less than 2 days. Kinderhook, New York, 10.63. Tannersville by Hunta Mountain, 9 inches of rain. And all the way out through Castleton, you know, 9 to 10 inches of rain. So officially, you broke it. 6.22 inches of rain. That is in Albany. That is a non-tropical storm. The one that's currently raining on you right now. We're talking 6.22 inches of rain and counting. The wettest all-time two-day stretch you've ever seen, and those records go back to 1874. Now, look back down to the lower part of your screen. It's a close second at this point. Hurricane Floyd, that was in 1999. That was about just a little over 6 inches of rain. Now, this one is just going to keep on going up. Here you go with your Albany, New York flooding time lapse. 120 yesterday. It looks like a retaining pond. And then you wind it up to about 5 to 6 inches of rain, and boom, that's what it looked like just about an hour and 10 minutes ago. All right, look at the rain showers. Now they continue to fall on in. There's one slice that's getting caught up out of Connecticut. It looks like outside of Hartford, going up through Springfield into the Berks. So that has been pretty rough. Let me put a loop on this one so you can watch it with me. You know, watch as that upper level low spins around, and it's connected with that surface. So I'll pull that picture out even more. But that is a bad storm right there, a bad stretch of, and it's a narrow band. But let me zoom into Hartford. You guys can watch it with me right here. That's a heavy shot of rain. So it's a thin, narrow cavity of it. But that's 91, I-91 up through Springfield. But that's like 1 to 2 inches of rain per hour. So that's blinding rain across northern sections of Connecticut into Massachusetts. Boston, it's a little bit lighter. But back by Worcester and the hills, you guys are getting rain. Same with Rhode Island. So watch the flood concerns. The flood watches are out there. Almost to the Adirondacks, but certainly right around lower sections of Vermont and to New Hampshire, including Concord, Rutland, Vermont, too, and, of course, the Berkshires and the capital regions as it continues to spin. Watch it pivot around Albany. Even by 6 o'clock, you're still getting hammered by Saratoga Springs right in towards Rutland. And then finally, late this evening, it begins to thin out, but that rain will continue to press into areas by northern New England overnight tonight through tomorrow. So that rain is going to be a big issue, at least for the next several days. How much rain is left to come? This is the big story. We've already seen over 10 inches worth of rainfall drop. This is what we're calling for around Albany, an additional 1 to 2, 1 to 3 around the Catskills, and then the Berks, 1 to 3, lower sections of Vermont, New Hampshire, another 3 to 5. And that will include Boston, where I think Boston itself sees about 1 to 3 inches worth of rainfall, depending on how long it lasts. But that goes all the way down through lower sections of Massachusetts into Rhode Island and Connecticut. So with that in mind, And no joke, it's a 3 out of 4 in a bad scale for flash flooding. The Capital Region is in there. Springfield, Mass, all the way down through Poughkeepsie, closing in on West Point. So that's what it looks like with that sprawling nature of that storm as it peels up to the north and just pivots over the Capital Region, the confluence of the Mohawk and the Hudson. Forget about it. Heavy rain. All right, back over to Wisconsin. Communities across the state are still trying to figure out just the scope of the destruction left behind from Monday's violent tornado outbreak. It was one storm specifically. It was a twister that lasted for 12 miles on the ground, destroying homes and knocking down power lines and trees all over the place. So far, peak winds estimated at 140, but they're still trying to figure out how strong it was. 140-mile-per-hour winds. Wow. Katie, you're out there on the ground still. Katie Byrne in Menasha, Wisconsin. Yeah, the pictures are just stunning every time I see it.
2: Bob, we're still kind of getting a sense from folks who survived this of what those moments were like. I think a lot of survivors are still in a state of shock. And then homeowners and business owners in some cases are just kind of returning to see the damage in some places. One place we've talked a lot about is Manderfield's Home Bakery. One of their locations right behind me here, totally destroyed. And the owner actually just walked up. His name's Jerry. And I know you wouldn't want me to tell this, but because you're a humble guy, but you were handing out gift cards to people who are impacted across the street, homeowners here. So despite the fact that you're dealing with this loss, you want to help the community?
3: I hurt for them probably than more than our own selves. This is our job. That's their home. That's where they live. They have to find a place to live, and I hurt for them.
2: Yeah.
3: I'm grateful. This is community is... They're why we're here. You know, they've supported us throughout the years, and giveaway. It's a small thing,
2: right?
3: It's just a very small thing, but we are grateful for our employees, our safety. Like this young man here, he was in it when I got a call, mm-hmm. and they were in the basement, right in the heart of it all, and I felt helpless. I tried to get here, but I'm just grateful that they're all right.
2: Yeah. So there are 5 employees, yeah. including yourself, Elliot. And can you walk us through what that was like? You were just at work, and you all had to take.
4: We were kind of like at work, and they like got the alert on their phone. So we kind of all like headed to the basement and just kind of tried to wait it out. We didn't really expect it to be much, but then like we heard some glass shatter. So we, like, got on our knees and, like, put our hands on our head or something. And then, like, kind of blew over. And we were going to try to go upstairs, like, look around. Because, like, from what we saw in the stairs, it wasn't, like, all that much. And then we, like, ended up walking out. And then, like, the roof was gone. And we just, you know, it's kind of horrible.
2: What were those moments like stepping outside, realizing you were okay? And, you know, what did you hear? What did you see?
4: Well, me and my coworker, Corbin, we just... try to get the other ladies out, and we got them a ride home, and then we kind of ran around asking anyone if they needed help or whatever. Just did that for a little bit, and then I ended up running home to my mom to make sure she was all right.
2: I'm sure that reunion meant a lot.
4: They heard a lot about it, and then I couldn't contact her, so I just ended up running. So
2: yeah, cell phone service has been tough, and then no power, no water for so many people. And the scene that I walked up on when you were kind of talking to some of the community members here is just people putting belongings, trying to salvage what's left in boxes and leaving. Yeah. Is that a similar situation you're in here at your business, or
3: most of what we hope to get out, it's not safe to get yet. We'll demolish the structure to get in safely, but there's really nothing that can be taken out safely right now.
2: Yeah.
3: So, and we're also waiting for the insurance adjuster to come over, mm-hmm. and so once that happens, and we can move on to the next thing.
2: Yeah.
3: So that's right now. We're just in the present. We're not thinking too far out right now. We're just figuring out what to do. Having work for the employees here that are out of work, mm-hmm. and trying to take care of our customers and our people.
2: Yeah. Yep. A lot of people are describing this very block as kind of ground zero in terms of the worst damage we've seen from the CF3 tornado. Yeah. Had winds of 140 miles per hour. I mean, what went through your head when you realized your business was impacted and you knew you had 5 employees in there?
3: Well, I live normally a 5-minute drive away. It took about an hour to get here, so that was kind of a tense time frame to get here. And I knew my mom was home in her house four blocks away, and I was concerned about her as well. So I'm trying to figure out what to do. And I was here, and I was yelling down, and I didn't know if they were in there or not because I couldn't. Cell phones weren't working. I couldn't hear anything. That frightened me. So there was others trying to help figure out if they were in there. And then at that point, I went to check on my mom, and she was fine. Again, the business and loss of business is not the first concern right now, but what to do with the mess is part of it. But I'm just grateful for the life spared, and sorry for all the families impacted.
2: Yeah. Elliot, for you, I mean, it's been 48 hours, really, since this happened. Have you been able to sleep? Have you been able to kind of process what you lived through?
4: I've been relatively okay. I just keep thinking about, all the other people that were, heavily impacted, and I guess it's just kind of hard, but for most part, I'm all right.
2: Yeah. For people who aren't here right now with us, how would you describe how widespread the damage is? How many homes impacted? How many people survived it?
4: I know a couple of people who have, been heavily impacted over there, and it's just, horrible. A lot of people had to move. They're, getting out of the area, so... I don't know. It's just bad.
2: Was there anything else that you wanted to say or get the message out on what the community could use right now, Jerry?
3: Well, thank you to our community for the outreach and the care and concern. Manorfield's Home Bakery is going to be okay. Our staff, we have a good, loyal staff that very caring people. And so we'll do the best we can to help others, and there's people outreaching to us trying to help, and we're grateful for that.
2: And you've been here for a number of years.
3: 30 years this year. And we didn't get to quite have a 30-year celebration, but we opened here in 1996. And but we do have the other two locations, so we're still operational.
2: Yeah. Yep. A staple in the community is kind of what I've heard from a lot of people that I've met here, and it's an honor to meet you. I'm really in awe of just your generosity and kind of putting the spotlight back on others. Elliot, so glad that you're safe, made it out, and got to give your mom a hug. But these stories coming out of this neighborhood, I mean, just absolutely can't even imagine living through it. And I mean, a lot of people still processing, I think, what happened, Bob.
1: Yeah, Katie, a couple of strong men right there you interviewed. Great, great report out there from Menasha, Wisconsin. Katie, thanks for the report. All right, coming up, you guys, we got more weather to talk about in the Northeast. We're getting pounded with some heavy rain. Florida's about to get ready to get soaked again with cold front dropping through. Before that happens, though, you got extreme heat warnings for spots like Jacksonville all the way back down towards the Florida Panhandle. That forecast, you guys, is coming up right after the break.
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0: Welcome back, everybody. Here is a look right here from Mount Hood, Oregon. A little gray for sure. There's smoke in the air, and we've got fires all around eastern Oregon and Washington State and bleeding up and over into areas like Idaho and Montana. So those regions up there, Pacific Northwest, the fire, the smoke has been an issue. Now, these fires really ignited and started rolling about 6 days ago. So this is your last Thursday, and you can see in this imagery, you got all the clouds are the bright shade of white. Look at the story. Look at the fire that all of a sudden breaks up out of nowhere, and you can see the smoke drift up and then bend it over. So that was the ignition day. It was about 6 days ago. Right now, things are still looking about the same. Now, they're getting a better handle on some of these fires. There's no question about it. But the ones that have been burning, like the Hay Creek one, you're now 90% contained. Look at the acreage that you burned off, though. 193,000 acres burned right there in northern Oregon. Roe Creek has actually gone up, too. Now you're 33% contained. The Kaiser Canyon, still 16% containment. Still fighting that one in Washington State. So let me take it back to yesterday. This is a visible satellite image. So when you see that streak go by, that's the sun actually setting. But before that happens, you can see the milky skies right there all the way in from the Pacific Northwest through Idaho and Montana to Dakotas. And, yes, slapping into Canada. So you're getting some smoke up there from the United States. Let me show you the way it looks as of now. Now, this is as the sun begins to rise on up, and you can see what we've got. We got a little bit of haze still hanging in there. It's a little harder to detect because the sun's not quite up as high as we'd like it because it's still early in the day. It's about not even 10 o'clock there. But we do have the air quality alerts, and that's for northern parts of Washington, Oregon, right through Idaho and parts of Nevada, and getting in there, it looks like closing in on Montana. Current air quality, here's what we got. The yellow shaded area, look, it's not that bad. It's still moderate when you're looking at this stuff, a little higher elevated smoke. But we don't have any very unhealthy right now. We've got unhealthy air for sure, especially by the state capital in Idaho. Boise, yeah, I know you've got another day with a haze out there and poor air quality for certain. Boise right now, 189, it's healthy. It gets to unhealthy to very unhealthy once you cross over to 200 or more. So that is what we're watching right there. Cove, Oregon, about 169. Ontario, Oregon, about 141. So the air quality alerts, they are still issued and they're still active. Here's what it looks like now with all the acres that are burning, and I've got the upper level jet stream on top of it. So not much of a change. Remember, we got that high pressure ridge. It's sitting across the Plain States, now nosing back to the lower part of the Southwest. That's going to drag that jet stream down a little farther. So some of that smoke is going to start exiting away from Canada and unfortunately moving right across areas like Montana. So take you through Thursday, it kind of just billows up there, right? It's not much of a forcing for the heavy smoke to get cleared on out. I'm going to show you the big picture. You see that smoke actually goes up and over that ridge. So you're definitely going to detect that haze in the atmosphere from the Dakotas right down through Minnesota as I draw it down into Iowa. Eventually, if you're down there across the deep south, this is behind the cold frontal boundary. Look at the skies in Charlotte, in Atlanta, getting in towards Raleigh. You may see a little bit of a film on that skyline. You're talking about the haziness. It's not going to be pure blue skies by any stretch. You're looking at Nashville here and there, too. All right, so what about smoke tracker? Let's take it through Wednesday into Thursday, and not much of a change. The cold front is going to move down to the south around Florida, but that just reinforces that northwesterly flow behind it. So now you get that smoke peeling out of Iowa into St. Louis and eventually northern sections of Mississippi, Alabama, into Georgia and parts of the Carolinas. So you've got some smoke that's still going to be in the atmosphere over the next few. So you're looking at limited smoke reaching the ground level, but still, you're going to be able to detect it in the sky just by looking at that milky horizon down across the deep southeast even. Air quality trend for you. This is what it looks like in Boise over the last few hours. You did peak out there yesterday afternoon at a very unhealthy level. It's right around there. You can see the trend. This is where it's going to be for the next few hours for sure. Not much of a change in lower parts of Idaho for sure. Get out across the Pacific. A little bit of news for you. Hilo, Hawaii, with the high surf advisories on the northern end of the Big Island. 72 degrees right now. The winds are nice. Northwest at 2 miles per hour. You would never believe that you had Fausto as a hurricane moving in towards you just a couple days ago. Well, what about Fausto right now? Nothing. It's a post-tropical Fausto is what we're calling it. 35-mile-per-hour winds. Now, you still have a nice little swirl to it, right? I mean, look at it. It's all backloaded up to the north and to the east. These storms are trying to bubble up on the northern fringe, but it is a freight train that they're headed into with that wind. So it is buzzing it down, and there's a lot of dry air wrapped up with this also. It's just like we thought, Fausto is starting to die. But we still have some repercussions for the Hawaii island chain. You're talking about the eastern and northern shores. High surf advisories, those waves are actually peaking right now about 10 to 12 feet to 15 at times. They're going to slide down to under 10 feet by late this afternoon as the swell continues to peel on out. Some of the readings right there, you hit or miss where you're getting the big waves. But right now, looking at some 7-footers out there by Maui, 5-footers out there by Honolulu. And again, you're getting some swells that are a little bit bigger than that. All right. So the water temperatures, that's just one of the players in it. Now you're below the 80 degree magic number. You're into the 70s. But it's not just that. It's the dry air that's on the western side. And then when you look at the picture, you got a heck of a lot of dry air wrapping up on below it as well. So that whole thing is just snuffing out this storm, which is good. But look off to the west. I mean, there's a wall of wind. It's smoking in from your west. It's like hitting a brick wall. If you're a hurricane or a tropical storm, you get into that headwind right there, and it's just blowing everything off. Look at the storms that are trying. I mean, they're trying, right? Look at these things that are trying to develop right there with the water vapor. I mean, it's a good try. It's the old college try. But it ain't going to happen, because look what you're heading into. Even more wind as it heads in that direction. So post-tropical Fausto, not worried about it any longer except for some high waves and maybe some rips out there too. But the rain shield looks like it all moves over to the west and clears the island. This will basically just be maybe a little enhancement right there. You're talking about the trades, but that's about all you're going to get. It's a typical Hawaii day with a better swell for you for the eastern and northern sections of the islands. Not the only thing we're watching. Genevieve right there did a little strengthening. Was a hurricane. It was a pretty big one. 115. It's still category 3 storm at this point. This thing is going to be a fish storm is what we're watching. But you can see the winds are gradually going to come down with this one, too, going down to 85 by later on tomorrow morning. 40-mile-per-hour winds coming out there for the Monday. But it did gain a little bit of strength up to 160. How about that on the 27th and then back down to 140. So this thing blew up nicely, but it's headed into that wall of green, which right there is an indication of temperatures in the waters of 70s. That's it. So it's going to be cold. Hernan is next on the list. So we'll see if we get to that one. We also have that super typhoon out there, Dolphin. This guy's been a monster. This thing is really strengthened up. I'm looking at this thing right now. I went through an eye wall replacement before that happened. Its eye was only 7 miles wide. That's pretty amazing. There it is. Has room to grow. 180-mile-per-hour winds sustained. That's huge. That's going to be out there for your Friday morning and then gradually comes on down. Will it reach Japan? Maybe. And if it does, it would be by next week. Not that strong, though. All right, what is strong? It's the rain. It's peeling out of Rhode Island into Connecticut, out of Massachusetts. Yesterday, the day before, just heavy bouts of rain from Jersey getting smashed. Look at that by Pennsylvania. You guys got rocked as well. We had a tornado warning in North Jersey yesterday also, so the severe weather was a component. Now it's just plain heavy rain. We'll take you out there live with boots on the ground, everybody. The rain continues. It's 3 to 4 in the bad scale for flash flooding. We'll be right back.
1: I'm Brian Norcross with a Hurricane HQ Minute, looking back on Hurricane Harvey, which made its first landfall in the U.S. on the evening of August 25th, 2017. Harvey produced the most rainfall ever measured in a tropical system in the United States. About 5 feet of rain fell in Nederland, Texas. A steadily strengthening tropical storm was forecast up to landfall, but Harvey found a patch of extra warm water and exploded into a Category 4. And another concern was developing. Harvey was forecast to stall once it moved inland. Friday night, Hurricane Harvey made landfall near the town of Rockport, Texas, with peak winds estimated at 130 miles per hour. As Harvey's winds were ripping across the coastal areas north of Corpus Christi, the flooding concern from days of heavy rain across southeast Texas, including Metro Houston, was increasing. But nobody imagined the stunning rainfall that overwhelmed Houston's flood control systems. The initial forecast of 20 inches of rain seemed like a lot until the forecast was increased to 40 inches and finally 50. For 5 days, the water poured from the sky, peaking at over 6 inches an hour. Over 300,000 homes and businesses were flooded and an estimated 500,000 cars as well. The bill from Harvey is only behind Katrina, with damages totaling over $150 billion in modern dollars. And most of the damage came when Harvey was only a tropical storm.
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0: Right now on Fox Weather, torrential rains flooded out roads across New York's capital region today. Some all-time rain records broken, and more is on the way. This flood threat is moving east, putting millions on alert. It's a level 3 out of 4 flood threat across parts of New York, Connecticut, Massachusetts, and Vermont. And as this soggy weather moves its way across New England, we've got Fox Weather's Bane Froney standing by with the latest for us in Boston. That's all right now on Fox Weather Now. Hey, good Wednesday afternoon, everybody. Thank you, as always, for being here with us on Fox Weather. Right now, it's 3 o'clock on the East Coast, noon out west. I'm Ian Oliver, and this is Fox Weather Now. This is the look across the Northeast, which looks much like yesterday, displaced just slightly farther off to the north and east. Yesterday, northern New Jersey was the epicenter of the worst of the flooding, some potent storms that moved through there. Today, it's been New York's capital region where we've seen some absurd rain numbers. You'll see those in just a moment. But right now, it's 2 severe thunderstorm warnings. We've got 8 flash flood warnings. And the concern in the Northeast, some areas still another couple few inches of rain still to come. So let's get started right there where the intense rain rates, that's been the problem. It's swamped the region. That's the live picture from Albany where it is July the 29th. We're getting awfully close to August. The temperature in the middle of the afternoon is 70 degrees because of all the cloud cover and that rain. And you can even see on the side of Interstate 87 how soggy it is on Interstate 87 as well. Right out through the capital region, that was where we saw the bullseye over the last 24 hours. It's in spots. A radar estimated 8 to 12 inches of rain right down into the lower Hudson, northern New Jersey, as we talked about where we had all the problems yesterday. But it isn't just radar estimates. We've got actual measurements to back all this up. Spots like Scodek, New York, 11.23 inches, Kinderhook, New York. These are spots, Capital Region and Point South, where we're approaching a foot of rain since Tuesday. So these are the two-day tallies. These look like tropical numbers. And the records that I mentioned that were broken were tropical records. This is for Albany. So the capital region, New York's state capital, 6.32 inches of rain and counting for this two-day period, yesterday and today. You look at the two, we've been watching this. If you've been with us on Fox Weather all day, we've been watching that number climbing as it has climbed this list. The two before, one was Hurricane Floyd back in 1999. The other was what was left, the remnants of Tropical Storm Nicole. So it makes perfect sense to think about that much rain in such a short period of time, that would come from either a well-formed tropical system or what was left of one, not just this odd, bizarro setup where we've got this upper-level low across the Northeast swirling around with pockets of super heavy rain. And into tomorrow morning, all that yellow from Albany down to Poughkeepsie points east into the Berkshires, northwestern Connecticut, southern Vermont, the southern Greens. That's a level 3 out of 4 threat for additional flash flooding as that big swirl is still there. This is what I was talking about. This is an odd thing to see in late July in the Northeast. It's not a very summertime look, but it comes along with summertime moisture fueling some of those rain rates. And because that low is effectively cut off, you look at this over the last several hours, that's a 6-hour loop. There's the area of low pressure moving something like this, wobbling, but not necessarily moving out of these areas at all, meaning it has to be raining somewhere. We've got rising air, and Albany has been stuck under that. You also see this band working right up 91. That's somewhere closer to Hartford and eventually up to Springfield. More of this wet weather finding its way toward the Massachusetts coastline, where we'll go coming up in just a moment. But in between now and then, we've got a considerable flash flood warning in through here. This one, a displaced just off to the north. That one in through here, which actually includes Albany. That one runs until 8:15. Albany, Rensselaer, Saratoga, and Schenectady counties. You see what it looks like right now on radar. knowing that in these spots, 5, 6, 7, 8 inches of rain has fallen, this is going to be one of the key areas to watch, working through what's left of the afternoon and this evening. In New England, dealing with this too, the dangerous flood threat shifting its way west to east across the region, some combination of rain and some decent wind gusts putting cities like Boston on watch. So let's head out there to Fox Weather meteorologist Bane Frohney. Bane, you've been dealing with it at times. You've had some decent bands move on through. What's the word out there?
1: Right now, it's light rain. But honestly, Ian, okay, I've been here since 10 a.m. this morning. It hasn't stopped raining. Maybe the rain rates have changed, but it just has been consistent all throughout the day. And the wind has also picked up. So not only are we dealing with the rain, the wetness, it's also chilly because of the wind. So we're talking gusts up to 20, 25 miles per hour where I'm at currently here in Boston. But there's other spots up the coast that's been getting more of those gusts, potentially up to 30 miles per hour as we move throughout the rest of this afternoon and into the evening hours too, because the rain, it's not stopping. Now, just a few minutes ago, we had a nice little shower came through, and it was a lot more intense rain rates. We're actually looking at Hartford County here in Massachusetts, just recorded 1.5 to about 2 inches when it comes to those rain rates per hour. That's an intense rain rate. So folks need to be on high alert as we continue to move throughout the next few hours here. Because the thing is, here in Boston, even though we're not sitting in that level 3 out of 4 flood threat, we're in that level 2 out of 4 flood threat, which is still a dangerous situation. And also, I mean, it's a city. Boston's a city, so it's really tough for all of this rain to really go anywhere. It has no soil to get absorbed into. So the roads can flood very, very easily. And already we've seen a lot of puddling on the sidewalks as well as into the roadways. And we have hours and hours to go. Once all is said and done, we could see a good 2 to 3 inches of rain here in the Boston area. And then even further inland, a little bit more into Massachusetts, we could also see a lot more, closer probably to 3 to 5 inches in some areas. I will say, though, Ian, the one silver lining with this is that it's been very dry here in Massachusetts, so we could definitely use some of this rain, and the rivers and creeks, they aren't as high as where they normally are this time of year, so they can handle a little bit more of this rain. But you still have to be careful because we could still see some of that swelling going on, and that overflow is what's going to cause some problems again onto the roadways. So we're keeping a close eye on any of that, of those flooding reports here in the Boston area. But it's just been a really gloomy and doomy day. And Ian, we both know that we have more on the way. It's not stopping anytime soon. We are expecting these showers to continue on. I was looking at a rain band that might be moving closer and closer to us here where I'm at currently. So I'm getting ready to put my hood up just in case the rain rates get more and more intense. But like I said, Ian, we have a ways to go when it comes to this rain. We have a good another, 36 hours or so. We could still see some of these showers popping up.
0: Yeah, Van, and I think you made a really good point about the soil moisture content. And we were talking about that up in the Fox Forecast Center. I was thinking about it. You see some of those totals from a place like Albany, another urban spot where you said more susceptible to flash flooding. You look at 6 inches of rain, the all-time two-day record, and you're wondering, why isn't this flooding worse? And it's because of exactly what you said, the dry conditions leading up to this, at least allowing some of that soil to be more receptive.
1: Yeah, absolutely. And that's like the one positive that we can have throughout this is that we did need some rain. We did definitely need it. So that's going to be helping us out when it comes to that flash flooding threat in Massachusetts. But I mean, we're talking Connecticut, Vermont, New York, as well as even in parts of Maine. Still got to be on high alert for the next 36 hours here, Ian.
0: Yeah, I know you can't necessarily see it, but we had the rain still to come. And Boston's in the 1 to 2, but there are blotches of yellow and orange indicating the locally higher amounts. And in events like this, particularly with an upper level low, I know folks don't want to hear it. It's like, don't pay attention to the numbers. Pay attention to the trend, meaning that somewhere is going to be a jackpot, whether you want it or not, for some of the higher totals.
1: Right. Yeah. And the thing is, too, Ian, all day long, we've been seeing these storms training each other. So you may get one shower that comes through and it was maybe some lighter rain coming down, but then you get another storm on top of it and then another one. So there's training each other, and that's also causing that flash flood potential. So even when you think the rain's done, just wait another 20 minutes and it's coming right back. And that's what we could see throughout the end of the day today.
0: I know you can't necessarily see it, but we had the rain still to come. Boston's in the 1 to 2, but there are blotches of yellow and orange indicating the locally higher amounts. And in events like this, particularly with an upper level low, I know folks don't want to hear it. It's like, don't pay attention to the numbers. Pay attention to the trend, meaning that somewhere is going to be a jackpot, whether you want it or not, for some of the higher totals.
1: Right. Yeah. And the thing is, too, Ian, all day long, we've been seeing these storms training each other. So you may get one shower that comes through and it was maybe some lighter rain coming down, but then you get another storm on top of it and then another one. So they're training each other, and that's also causing that flash flood potential. So even when you think the rain's done, just wait another 20 minutes and it's coming right back. And that's what we could see throughout the end of the day today, through the night, and even moving into tomorrow here, Ian.
0: Bain, we'll be on it. We'll be checking back with you in a little bit. And if you can, just for the vibes, it's kind of a tough off season. If you could slide in like a few go Celtics, go Sox, people coming and going.
1: Oh, I think I'm breaking up. I'm breaking up, Ian.
0: That's how it's going to be this afternoon. It's the first half hour. We're 9 minutes into the show. That's Fox Weather meteorologist Bain Froney. Bain, we'll see you in a little bit. Go Patriots. Anything? We'll work on it. We got time. All right, let's move our way back to the Midwest. Residents across Wisconsin's Fox Valley continuing to clean up extensive damage today after a powerful EF3 tornado destroyed huge parts of Appleton and Menasha, Wisconsin. That was back on Monday. A state's first EF3 tornado in 30 years. That was in the month of July. Fox Weather correspondent Katie Byrne is on the ground in Menasha where the damage is worse. Katie, you've done an amazing job telling the stories of folks that just went through this trauma truly on Monday. No lives lost by some miracle, but in places it seems like this is total destruction.
2: It really is, Ian, and that destruction is widespread. Officials are still asking the public to stay away from these storm-damaged areas because crews are working to restore power around the clock, and then residents are actually racing to save as much as they can before another shot of rain is possible tomorrow. You can see that's exactly what's happening here at this home behind me. We spoke to the woman who lives inside, Cindy. She has a ton of family and friends helping her. They've got bins. They've got brooms. They're trying to clean up as much as they can before that next shot of rain, because as you can see, we have this home and a number of other homes all across the region here exposed to the elements and another round of rain possible.
3: I had gone into the bathroom and I was coming out and my youngest son was holding the door to the basement screaming at me to go down the steps and get in the basement while my oldest son was trying to hold the patio door shut. And we all got down, but unfortunately, Michael didn't get down and ended up getting thrown up in the air and eventually crawled into the bathroom.
2: And he was able to walk away with just some
3: scratches on his face.
2: And it felt like he was being lifted by the tornado.
3: Yes. He said that it was a carnival ride. Of course, my son would say that.
2: Absolutely incredible stories of survival coming out of this community. And we're not the only ones on the ground. Fox News' Pete Cudahy is here as well. You arrived on Tuesday. What stood out to you the most?
4: Well, what's been amazing so far is just the difference that a couple days can make. I mean, I got here yesterday around 5 o'clock in the morning, and there weren't that many crews on the ground, not many people picking up debris at the time. But I mean, today you just see families from all over the place offering helping hands. You see crews working on streets that weren't even touched yesterday. So it's really incredible to see just in a small amount of time how much progress really can be made.
2: Well, I know since we arrived yesterday, we were talking to a lot of people who survived this, and a lot of people are, I think, still in a state of shock on the ground. Is that kind of your experience when you're talking to people who are on the ground with you?
4: Definitely, yeah. I talked to one man who was actually in his basement when this all happened, and he said the foundation of the house next to him actually crashed into the house that he was in, and he felt that thud. Obviously, everybody's describing that really loud sound when the tornado came through, but I think everybody is just amazed at the fact that, you know, nobody died in all of this because it is so destructive. Looking at, you know, the windows broken, the roofs flying off of houses, cars flipped. you would think that it would have been worse. And obviously, a lot has been lost here. But I think people are just so thankful that, you know, there is no fatality so far.
2: Yeah, it's a miracle. A lot of people talking about the fact that this happened in broad daylight on Monday. People were mostly at work and not inside of these homes. You're going to pick up our coverage in the afternoon hours. What are your plans?
4: Well, so I do plan on talking to the Red Cross later and then seeing what crews are doing throughout the day, what progress they make. I think one of the most amazing things what authorities said yesterday was that it was actually, it's almost a good thing that the storm came through midday, as you said, because again, that's how a lot of lives were saved, because people weren't home when this destructive tornado came through. So it really is a miracle so far that we haven't heard of anybody dying in all of this. Back to you, Ian.
0: Yeah, truly, as we saw some of those scenes and we talked about this, the only safe place to be in this was somewhere else. And we're so glad that these folks were, as we look at some of the aerial pictures. That's Fox Weather correspondent Katie Byrne with Fox News multimedia reporter Pete Cudahy. Pete, we'll be checking back with you next hour. Katie and Pete both have done an amazing job telling this story. Thank you. And as we continue to follow the aftermath of that devastating tornado, we'll be speaking with a woman who lost her home. She watched her entire community be flattened, her portion of it. We'll check in with her. We'll learn more about that experience, what the couple days since have been like trying to recover from this. That's when Fox Weather Now comes right back.

Hey, welcome back to Fox Weather Now. What a mess for air travel across the Northeast. You look at the numbers for the region, got almost 1,500 delayed flights, 400 canceled flights, and somehow this represents a market improvement over this time yesterday when the three New York City metro area airports were really struggling down toward Philly, Baltimore, and D.C. That being said, we still have some considerable issues, and that does include heading out toward Logan, where they're in a ground delay. I was just checking their average delay. It's a little bit less than 2 hours, 67 degrees. That's at Logan, not all that far from where we just checked in with Bain, gusting to 28 miles per hour. So gusting to almost 30, 67. You wouldn't guess that this is the end of July, but here we are. A quarter of all flights out of Boston Logan International have been delayed. Another 4% canceled. So rough going, and we've got more rain pivoting its way toward Boston. The past 24 hours, this whole swath right down the Hudson and into northern parts of New Jersey, where we had all the issues with flash flooding yesterday, significant flash flooding. That swath represents in some areas somewhere between 6 to 10 inches of rain, with spots that have even exceeded that, closer to a foot over the last day. But right here in Albany, we talked about how the 2-day rain record there was broken. Floyd and Nicole, two former tropical events, bested by what we just saw play out over the past couple of days. And you look at the rain return period. This is talking about probability of this occurring. For a place like Albany and right down 87 here, this whole swath in that gray, that's a 200-plus year return period for this, meaning 1 in 100 for easy math. That's about a 1% chance of a flood happening like this in any given year. So 200 for easy numbers, call it a 0.5% chance in any year that this could happen. And it just did, with kind of an odd, sleepy setup, that upper level low pivoting across the Northeast. So we'll follow this as the rain continues to fall on some of these hard hit areas. All right, let's head south now. One person was injured. This was after a 30-foot catamaran lost control, struck a piling near a bridge. This was down in Manatee County, southern part of the Tampa Bay area. Happened back on Monday. The county's sheriff's office saying the catamaran was carrying

0: A scary scene there. Very hot and unstable atmosphere continuing to fuel thunderstorms across Florida. That's today and into the weekend. There's Cross City, 83. Feels like 90. They must have just had some rain move on through. Looks dark. We had a severe thunderstorm watch issued. This was about 2:45 for southern parts of Georgia down into northern Florida. Down 75, Gainesville, Jacksonville included, out toward Tallahassee and out I-10. It covers the whole Big Bend region. This is primarily going to be for damaging winds. It includes about 4 million Americans. Wind gusts could approach or exceed 70. And what we have going on here is connected to what's going on much farther off to the north and east. You got the upper level low with some surface component. But what triggered that is this big dip in the jet stream. And you look at the amount of available moisture and just this shape, that big U, that puts Florida in an onshore flow. And we say that a west wind from the Gulf, which has a ton of mugginess, atmospheric moisture content. And that translates to the heavy rain rates and also the intensity of the thunderstorms. And here we are. We had that level 2 out of 5 threat from the SPC, which is now effectively represented in that severe thunderstorm watch. Folks are looking for some rain without the severity, of course, or any flood concerns, but it helps with the heat. I mean, we've got extreme heat warnings up for effectively the same spot that was outlined in that level 2 out of 5. The heat and humidity, as we talked about, adds to the topside intensity, at least the potential of it, with these storms. And we're seeing that play out now. Southwestern parts of Georgia, just west of Tifton and Valdosta, you've got a big, sprawling, severe thunderstorm warning. You look at the motion of these storms. We talked about the west to east flow. With that, for the west coast of Florida, at least, it becomes less sea breezy, you could say, and more of a just messy west to east motion of showers and thunderstorms off the Gulf. Now, over on the east coast side, if we do get an Atlantic sea breeze going, that can add to the collision and kick up the intensity of storms on the opposite side of the peninsula. So these will be some of the interesting things we're watching for moving through the next several hours. Future radar shows that coverage, more moving onshore from the Gulf, moving their way off to the east. And this complex of storms, this is midnight. We got some healthy storms through southern parts of Georgia, moving south down into Florida. And look at that, first thing on Thursday morning, another aspect of this pattern. You're not waiting for afternoon showers and thunderstorms. It's a round-the-clock type thing with a west wind down across the peninsula. And we're going to see that first thing tomorrow. Look at that coverage across the Tampa Bay area, Orlando, up to Daytona Beach. You got to be aware that there is some heavy rain chances through the early part of your Thursday. Once again, across northern parts of the state, southern Alabama and Georgia, some damaging winds possible with those storms. An EF3 tornado carved a path of destruction through Wisconsin's Fox Valley on Monday, flattening homes, downing trees and power lines, and causing shock and heartbreak throughout multiple tight-knit communities. Yet, in the wake of all this devastation, there is a silver lining. Neighbors there rallying around one another, leaning on each other in this still very early part of the long and grueling cleanup and recovery process. Appleton, Wisconsin resident Rhonda Domes lost her home in this terrible storm, and she joins us now with her story. Rhonda, I read through some of your posts on social media. I'm so sorry for what you've been through this week. What was it like on Monday as that storm approached right in the middle of day and moved directly through your community?
1: We were expecting a storm. We weren't expecting what hit. It was scary. It was something you kind of have heard of in a movie, but living through it was totally different.
0: Absolutely. I mean, no one ever expects something like this to happen in their community. It is the worst of worst case scenarios, but it happened there. And miraculously, nobody was killed in this. It's truly a blessing. Were you at home when this happened? I mean, we look at some of these aerials, and again, a blessing. You wonder how it's even possible. Did you feel like your neighbors were all aware that this storm potential was there? I know a lot of folks weren't home. They were away out at work.

0: We were away at work as well. Neighbors, we were all checking in with each other, asking each other if we were home. We had one neighbor, her teen boy was home alone, afraid. We had an elderly neighbor who was, it's a miracle she's alive. Her house is gone. And it was something, like I said, from a movie, and we didn't expect it. It was, yes, weather. We knew weather was coming, but something like this, sirens went off and people didn't have time to get to their basement. It happened really quick.
1: No, so intense and such a rapid onset, to your point. What was it like as you were arriving back in your community? Oftentimes in situations like this, even folks that have lived in a place for a lifetime, it's disorienting because of what's changed, the violence of that storm moving through.
0: It was overwhelming. It took me, the normal travel from where I was at to my home is 10 minutes. It took me 2.5 hours to get even close to our community. I had to park about a mile away because I couldn't get in. The destruction was so bad. Roads were closed. Power lines were down. Trees were over the roads. We walked in about a mile to our home, and it was devastating walking in to see childhood memories. We've lived in this community for 32 years. Our four children have grown up here. The local park they played t-ball at, baseball at, tennis at is gone, is flattened. We arrived at our house, our neighbor's house, walking through our street, seeing our neighbor's homes down, and then coming upon our house and finding it half gone. It was overwhelming.
1: The buildings are gone, but the people, the community that you described being a part of for the last 32 years is still there. And that's something else you posted about on social media. And I wanted to ask you, you said the community has been amazing coming together through all of this. What have the past couple of days been like there as folks are going through the very early, the challenging first stages of recovery?
0: Immediately after the storm, once we arrived at our house, like I said, about 2.5 hours after everything hit, we had people texting us, asking what's going on. Neighbors were checking in, asking, are you okay? Everybody was checking in with everyone. Within an hour, our church community was here helping us tarp our roof, not knowing if additional weather was coming, just to salvage what we could inside until we had time to remove stuff. We had church family moving stuff away from our house. We had about 16 trees around our property fall on top of our house and deck. We had people with chainsaws coming to help remove that. People were just banding together and helping each other. And although we all have destruction, neighbors were offering to help neighbors, even though they have their own cleanup. And it's, we said Menasha Strong. We live on the south side of Appleton. My kids went to Menasha School District. We've always said Menasha Strong, and we're really feeling that right now.
1: Oh, Rhonda, I'll say we have two teams there telling the important stories of the recovery. The interviews, some of the sentiment from the people there has been amazing. Just incredible strength to watch that. So we wish you, your family, the whole community, the absolute best. That's Rhonda Domes. Thank you for telling us your story this afternoon on Fox Weather.
0: Thank you for having me.
1: And straight ahead on Fox Weather. Fox Weather is your Hurricane HQ. It's been a busy Pacific hurricane season, to say the least, and it's continuing to stay active. This is all thanks to the developing, the strengthening El Nino, with effectively ideal conditions for tropical weather over on the Pacific side. Warm seas, you've got a ton of atmospheric moisture. Those sea surface temperatures, yeah, those are record levels in spots. Genevieve is still barreling through the eastern Pacific. Fausto is no more. He said farewell to Fausto off to the north of Hawaii. You got a super typhoon in Dolphin that continues to strengthen. That is doing so at a staggering rate. We'll get into all that when Fox Weather comes right back.

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1: Hey, welcome back to Fox Weather Now. Thanks for being here at the bottom of the hour. I'm Ian Oliver. Story of the day, more flooding. Story of the summer, truly. It has been relentless. And today, same area of low pressure, still swirling, pockets of heavy rain, and right smack dab in that level 3 out of 4 threat for flash flooding, multiple ongoing flash flood warnings. Places like Hartford up towards Springfield in the mix in the capital region hit especially hard, as we talked about. We'll get a complete update of this coming up in just a moment. But let's talk more about that torrential rain making itself known in New York's capital region. We've got multiple flood reports coming in from Albany. They broke their two-day record all time across their period of record, edging out two previous tropical events in Floyd and Nicole. So let's bring in Fox News field technician Corey Taylor. He joins us now by phone from Catskill. Corey, looking at this video, I'm going through our Fox Weather Slack this morning, looking at some of the flood video. I see the attribution from Corey Taylor. I said, Corey Taylor shot our live shots on the roof yesterday when we were talking about the flood story. We did a live shot together at 6:15. How'd you get back there, and what was that journey like going from New York City, which was mostly spared, up the Hudson Valley, which truly got the worst of this?
2: Well, I stayed working late last night, and this morning my wife called me and said, the water's, like, rising. Everything's coming up, and by 6 a.m., she needed the fire department to come help her. One of the videos you see there with, like, the yellow hoses is literally our house. That's what our backyard looks like this morning. And so I just headed that way and emailed you guys. I knew it would be time to start filming some devastation. And just pulling into our neighborhood, you see houses underwater, like porta-potties floating down the sidewalk. It was already pretty heavy.
1: We had talked about it would be the localized nature where we would see some crazy big-time numbers. But, Corey, as we're going through this forecast yesterday, talking about the worst of the weather, being over on the Jersey side and up the Hudson Valley, did you think we were talking about an all-time event? I mean, for Albany, a little bit farther off to the north, this broke a couple of records from tropical systems.
2: Maybe I'm just hardened from working with you guys, but I was brushing it off because standing in the city, it didn't seem too bad, but it just continued to pour on them. And when I got up here this morning, Athens and Catskill have phenomenal fire departments and public works people. They're like kind of rotate around. They'll come pump your basement for you. And they were saying they'd never seen anything like this in 20, 30 years. There was water flowing across places. They've just never seen it. So a lot of people up here, they will pump their basements to get water out of it. Me and my wife are used to doing that often. We have a pretty good regimen. But you're seeing a lot of people who've never seen flooding really dealing with it and, having their stuff ruined.
1: Yeah, I wanted to ask you that. How is your home? How are your neighbors? Did you run into any trouble?
2: The neighbors are doing pretty bad. Like, a lot of people are not prepared for this. Our contractor who's helping us with our house on some other repairs was working on one of these houses, and he mentioned he just put in like $50,000 worth of utilities that are completely underwater today, and they weren't expecting that, you know?
1: Yeah, no question. I mean, no real reason to. I know that the forecast for the extreme rain, always happening in a localized sense, as I talked about, but for this to happen, we're running some of the numbers. This is about 0.5% to a 1% chance in any given year that you guys would see rain like you did yesterday. And it happened as you were following it with me side by side from a distance. So I hate to hear what went on in the community, and I hope everybody recovers from some of this flooding. We still have a little bit more rain to get through before this is all over. That's Fox News field technician Corey Taylor. Corey, nice to chat with you again. I didn't know it would be like this so soon, but thanks for talking with us, and be safe in the recovery.
2: Thanks for keeping us covered, man. Have a good day.
1: Yes, sir. You too. Yeah, there is Albany, 64 degrees, July the 29th, 64 degrees, middle of the afternoon, north wind, pouring rain, cloud cover throughout the day. And what we were just talking about with Corey, the probability of something like this happen is exceedingly low, but this happened such that there was this plume of moisture roared its way right up the Hudson, which is like this, and just stayed there. It's a 12-hour loop, and you could see how we got numbers like that. The heaviest of the rain concentrated right there, Albany and point south down to about Kingston, where you have some of these areas where the Doppler radar has estimated in 24 hours time, 8 to 12 inches of rain. And this is what I was mentioning to him. You get in through here, that's where between 1 and 200, that's either 1% in any given year or less as you move out that way. And that maxes out the scale. So in some of those places, it could be closer to something like a 10th of a percent. Really small probabilities, but that's exactly what played out. It takes a bizarre set of circumstances, and that's what this was, with a summer cutoff upper level low coupled with midsummer moisture. You do have places like Skodak, Kinderhook, approaching a foot of rain since yesterday. A little bit of a ways to go with this. Farther off to the east, the wet weather spreading its way slowly across New England. They're bracing for it as it moves in. The threat of dangerous flooding escalating with more of these downpours. It's rain with some wind in the mix. We had mentioned Logan. Granted, it's right there on the water, gusting up close to 30 miles per hour. So let's head to Boston with Fox Weather meteorologist Bain Froney. Bain's been in and out of the rain throughout the day today. Boston Bain in the rain. What's the word? What's been playing out since we spoke last?
3: You know, Ian, it stopped raining. And I do have to say, I do feel bad for pretending I couldn't hear you when you wanted me to cheer on the Celtics. So I will give you a go, Boston. So that's all I'm giving you for right now. But, I mean, I'm happy that it stopped raining a little bit, at least for the time being. But the showers, they've been on and off all day long. And, I mean, we're talking rain rates up to 1.5 to 2 inches of rain throughout the Massachusetts area. So we've seen a ton of this moving through over the course of the past few hours. The wind gusts have also been howling. We're seeing gusts up to 20, 25 miles per hour right here where I'm at here in Boston. I mean, you can probably see it. My hair is blowing around in the wind and getting stuck in my mouth. But I mean, we've been dealing with this gloomy conditions and it's not going to stop anytime soon here, Ian. We do have a new flash flood warning that's been popping up throughout Massachusetts as well. And we also do have those flood watches on deck, too, throughout the state, also into parts of Connecticut. We're seeing this up towards Vermont, as well as into parts of New York. So we have a ways to go with this rain. That's the one thing we have to focus in on. Also, because Boston is such a big city, I mean, we're used to having all of this, I mean, concrete surrounding it. So that's why it's really tough for any of that water, any of that rain that comes down to soak in anywhere. So the roads can get really flooded very, very quickly. We've seen some ponding, some puddling going on onto the walkways, on the sidewalks, as well as onto the roadways. So just want to be extra careful out there for the next 24 hours because these storms, these showers, they're going to continue for a little bit longer tonight for sure. And even moving into tomorrow, the energy starts to fall apart a little bit. Friday looks better, but we're stuck in the gloom for a little bit longer. And it's a little bit chillier here too, Ian. So I'm trying to stay bundled up as best I can.
1: A little bit chilly, like 67 degrees, which isn't necessarily cold, but in late July it is cold when you throw in the breezes. Bain, that we were just running the latest Fox weather model for tomorrow afternoon. I don't know that folks there in Boston are necessarily going to love to look at that. Another evening commuter afternoon that features a heavy rain potential.
3: Mm-hmm. It's going to be another round of it. That's the bummer. I mean, we had a pretty gloomy day today. At first, it looked like things were going to look better tomorrow, but now models are kind of showing that things may increase. We have that moisture still that we can work with, so it's going to be another gloomy day ahead. So just be careful on the roads.
1: Yeah, misery loves company. It's not like this is a Boston thing. You pick a city on the I-95 corridor or west the past couple days, it's been a rough go of it. Bain, we'll be checking back with you in just a little bit. Thank you. Still ahead, we go to the 50th state, Hawaii, dodging major impacts from what was once Hurricane Fausto. Now it's no more, nothing. But as this super El Nino brews, the islands are on high alert moving into the teeth, the heart of this hurricane season. We've got Robert Ray standing by when Fox Weather Now comes right back.

was once Hurricane Fausto. Now it's no more, nothing. But as this super El Nino brews, the islands are on high alert moving into the teeth, the heart of this hurricane season. We've got Robert Ray standing by when Fox Weather Now comes right back.

0: 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Bobblehead.
1: Hey, welcome back to Fox Weather Now. This unusually strong summer but fall-like storm system impacting the Northeast, where we just checked in with Bain. She described it as chilly, most certainly by late July standards. 67 in Boston. That's at Logan, right there on the coast, right there on the water. Gusting, though, to 28 miles per hour. That's most certainly making it feel cooler. The average delay at Boston-Logan International, about 2 hours. 30% of flights on the schedule today have been impacted by this bad weather. That's the big swirl, that area of low pressure. And this hasn't been any worse than Albany. The capital region of New York has really got the worst of these impacts. Although this band, just over the past couple of hours, has soaked Springfield, Massachusetts, down toward Hartford, hasn't had the staying power of what we've seen play out in the capital region, where they've got about a century and a half of reliable weather records. They've never had a two-day stretch wetter than what we've experienced. That's the one from Springfield, Amherst, Agawam, Six Flags, New England. I can't imagine there's much happening there this afternoon. Franklin, Hampton, and Hampshire counties, and then down south into Connecticut, a flash flood warning that runs until 6 o'clock. Fox Weather is your Hurricane HQ. Let's get you the latest on the happenings over on the Pacific side, of which there have been a lot over the last several days, the last several weeks. Fausto, passing off to the north of Hawaii, thankfully with minimal impacts, not much of a concern there. Hurricane Genevieve is slowly unwinding, and there's a super typhoon in Dolphin, one that's flexed its muscles to the tune of about 100 miles per hour of rapid intensification, extreme rapid intensification in a 24-hour period. So Fausto, not much to look at. Genevieve, finding some cooler sea surface temperatures. That's what's left of Fausto. Ran into a wall. Wind shear, dry air, and cooler temperatures, like a murderer's row for a tropical system. And this thing got squished. We watched it play out in real time during the show yesterday. Fausto hung on until this morning. NHC said that's it. Post-tropical, and the last advisory has been issued. Genevieve, still a major, hanging on to a major at 115, but a steady weakening trend over water, thankfully, over the next several days. That's what I was talking about with Dolphin. It just jumps off the map like, whoa. Thankfully, this is going to pass north of the Mariana Islands, as this is up to 150 miles per hour. It went through an eyewall replacement cycle. But you look at that. I mean, that's as intense as rapid intensification gets. Its path, as I mentioned, takes it north of the Mariana Islands, which have been impacted a couple times just over the past few months. The Aloha State is still under the gun this Pacific hurricane season, even with those two diminished tropical systems that we talked about. The Super El Nino pattern lurking heading into the heart of the season. You throw in Hawaii's location and volcanic terrain, any storm impacts can be heightened. We know all about, even outside of tropical systems, the squeeze of that terrain, since something like a Kona low setup can be very, very dangerous. Let's head to Fox Weather senior correspondent Robert Ray. He joins us now from Maui. Robert, I know watching Fausto, this one wasn't a huge concern for the island, but you look at the basin off to the east from there. That does come with a little uneasiness, as we've got a whole chunk, the heart of hurricane season, still to go.
2: There's a lot of time left, right, Ian? And, you know, the Pacific is very warm, though, you know, Fausto, like you said, ran out of energy once it hit those cooler waters to the north. Just a remnant now, but nonetheless, enough to start to get people here on the Hawaiian Islands and their attention. They are still in a traumatized mode, many of them, from the Lahaina fires 3 years ago. And by the way, those Kona lows in March, which we covered exclusively on Fox Weather, they were very intense to the folks here on the island. So all this, El Nino to Super El Nino, what exactly does it mean?
3: The Pacific Ocean is the engine that drives weather across the tropics. And when that engine shifts into a strong or even super El Nino pattern, the Hawaiian Islands can feel the effects in several ways.
4: A lot of extremes, and when it happens, and it affects a lot of people, you know. But the community is what keeps everybody going. Everybody binds together and just helps.
3: El Nino develops when sea surface temperatures become significantly warmer than average across the central and eastern equatorial Pacific.
5: You have to think of the atmosphere and the ocean as all one system that oscillates through different modes. Well, sometimes the atmosphere gets in a mode where it pushes the warm water in the Pacific over to the east side, over in the direction of Hawaii and Mexico. And when that happens down at the equator, we call that El Nino. Well, the fact that the water is a lot warmer in the eastern Pacific in an El Nino year means there's more fuel for hurricanes, and a hurricane is more likely to reach the Hawaiian Islands.
3: The recent brush with Hurricane Fausto, downgraded to a tropical storm and trekking well to the north of the Hawaiian Islands, had residents extremely concerned.
6: Be prepared. Be prepared. The one that came close to Lahaina a few years ago wasn't even that close, and the one that we saw Fausto coming was coming straight at us. And I have great PTSD from that time, and so I wanted to make sure that we were prepared just in case.
3: Standing and walking here on the shores of the Pacific Ocean in Maui, it's really hard to put in your head that thousands of miles away, a few degrees of temperature differences can reshape the weather all over the Pacific in an El Nino year. It changes the winds, it changes the rains, and the ecosystems here on the Hawaiian Islands are affecting all of this as systems like tropical storms and hurricanes make their way in.
7: Well, usually it's beautiful and breezy like it is today, but it can be pretty fast to change. We do have microclimates on this island as well as on other islands. So depending on where you are on any given day, you might be experiencing different weather.
3: El Nino can alter everything from hurricane activity near Hawaii to rainfall patterns across North America. It's a powerful reminder that the Pacific Ocean isn't just a backdrop. It's one of Earth's biggest weather engines.
2: And just getting going on this tropical season, not only in the Pacific, but the Atlantic and the Gulf. There's a lot ahead, and there's going to be a lot of curveballs, can guarantee that. We'll continue to monitor here from Hawaii with more reports coming. I'm going to do a little bit of a deeper dive on the ecosystems later, and I'll have that report likely this weekend.
1: Yeah, looking forward to it, Robert. But you said it, come Saturday, we're in August and September. The two big months. So we'll be following all of it in both basins. That's Fox Weather senior correspondent Robert Ray. Thank you. Got one for the road here. This large heat dome set to lock in across the desert southwest. As this is playing out, the high is actually retrograding a bit and just taking hold across the southwest. The Phoenix area included in an extreme heat warning. We're talking about these afternoon temperatures ranging from 110 up to about 117, breaking records into the early days of August in the southwest. That's a problem. We could break more than 75 of those. Vegas, if we get up to 110 this afternoon, we're at 6 days in a row. You look at the forecast moving through the next several days, this will blow out the record. If we get there this afternoon, rolling on through the weekend and into the early part of next week, those are records that you do not want to break. That's going to do it for this hour of Fox Weather Now. Don't forget, you can download the Fox Weather app to stay up to date with the latest forecast. We've got-

0: right now on Fox, weather: torrential rains flooded out roads across New York's capital region today. Some all-time records broken. You go back about 150 years. There's still a little more rain on the way. This flood threat is moving east. That's putting millions on alert. A level 3 out of 4 flood threat across parts of New York, Connecticut, Massachusetts, and Vermont. And as the soggy weather moves its way across New England, we've got Fox Weather's Bane Froney standing by with the latest for us in Boston. That's all right now on Fox Weather Now. A good Wednesday afternoon. Thank you, as always, for being here with us on Fox Weather. I'm Ian Oliver. This is Fox Weather Now. This has been some busy first half to the week, primarily with severe weather and flooding across the eastern half of the country. Today, it's the Northeast, New York and New England, where you can still see this big swirl, the yellow in through here, a level 3 out of 4 threat, back-to-back days of this from the Weather Prediction Center, and smack dab in the middle of it, more flash flood alerts. There are 14 of those in effect across the country for severe thunderstorm warnings. Here in the Northeast, though, some spots another 2 to 3 inches of rain in places they don't need it, and some wind gusts exceeding 30, maybe up to about 40 miles per hour. So let's get started right there where the intense rains are swamping parts of the region. Parts of New York's capital region have recorded now over 10 inches of rain. Some spots are working on a foot since yesterday. And now that system wobbling its way a little bit farther off to the east. It isn't doing so in any particular hurry. It's kind of just spinning down. And that process takes a while. It's something more like we would see into the fall or some cold, gloomier version of this into the winter season. That's the swirl. You can see the bubbling of those storms in through there. We were talking about that. Hartford up to Springfield, Amherst, Massachusetts, all dealing with some of that, and all the bubbling over Albany. They haven't been able to shake the rain. It was more intense this morning, yes, but it's been light to moderate into the afternoon, and they've just had an absurd amount of rain already. So, I mean, you look at those flash flood alerts, which got extended there until the late evening. This is what I was talking about, the flash flood warnings. Amherst down through Springfield and down toward Hartford, Connecticut. The worst of this, thankfully, this band has a touch of pace to the east. That's finding its way east of Interstate 91, which runs north to south right through all those spots, over into the Worcester Hills, too. No flash flood warnings just yet, but we're watching that band all the way down into western parts of Rhode Island. Much more rain in through there, we might start to see some flash flood warnings issued. There are some flood reports coming out of Worcester. A section of Grafton Street flooded and impassable. That's per their Department of Public Works. Agawam, which we mentioned Agawam earlier, that's where Six Flags New England is. Suffield Street at Agawam Street is flooded. So I don't know what the deal is with operations there at Six Flags or in the overall area. Surely there are some challenges occurring right now as more of this rain continues to work through. This is the swath I was talking about, right over the Hudson. There's Albany. The Hudson's running like this. That red in through here is 8 to 12 inches of rain as estimated by Doppler radar last 24 hours. This is kind of a fancy way to say that in through here, that correlates with, in any given year, the amount of rain that fell. The overall probability of this occurring in any given year is at best 1%, and in some of these spots, far less than 1%. So really small chances of this happening, and it just did, to the tune of more than 6.5 inches of rain last couple days in Albany. Their records, reliable ones, go back to 1874. So that's a century and a half. And they've never had a wetter two-day stretch than yesterday and today. And this is and counting. That number is still going up because it's still raining in Albany. But most notably, what you would expect, the previous two events, which just got bested by this, were Hurricane Floyd back in 1999 and the remnants of Tropical Storm Nicole in 2010. You see numbers like this in that part of New York, and you would think yeah, this has to be the remnants of some old tropical thing. That makes sense, at least a whole lot more sense than this funky, kind of bizarre weather setup that we've been tracking with this one that produced all this rain last couple of days. Now New England staring this down. We got parts of Massachusetts and Connecticut dealing with some of those flash flood warnings. That's a look down the River Charles, TD Garden there on the right side of your screen. As we know, Bain decided to abstain from saying go Celtics on the program earlier. She's in Boston, Fox weather meteorologist Bain Froney. Bain, I know you just got there earlier, right? I mean, what was that cruise like to get to Boston as you're out ahead of all this in spots record rain?
1: You know, Ian, do you remember when you were a kid and it would be raining outside and you were like looking out the window and you'd like act all dramatic when it was raining? You know what I'm talking about?
0: You were in a music video this morning is what you're saying.
1: I was in a music video. Yeah. I was in an emotional music video for 4 hours on the train, but it was awesome. I loved it. Getting here was great, but I was glad I was in a train because it was pouring on the way up here. And then when I got off the train, I had to walk over to this location. Boston's beautiful. It's my first time here, but I mean, it was pouring and it was pouring rain. And the thing is, it really didn't stop raining until probably about 30 minutes ago, but the rain rates were kind of differing throughout the past couple of hours. So there would be 1 hour where it was just absolutely pouring, the rain rates were intense, and then it would just be a nice light drizzle. And then the really heavy rain would return, and that would just go back and forth all day long. So a lot of folks that were trying to visit Boston this week, bit of a bummer when it comes to the weather here. But the thing is, when it comes to a city like Boston, well, it's made of concrete. It's really hard for any of the rain to really go anywhere. There's no soil for really to mop up, really. So the roads can get really dicey pretty quickly, and they can flood very fast. So that's why it's very important to stay weather aware, to make sure you're tuning in on what roads may be closed and things of that nature. And same goes for all of Massachusetts. I mean, this is an area, especially a little bit further to the western part of the state, is under that level 3 out of 4 for that flash flood potential. And we've already seen a couple of those flash flood warnings popping up throughout the state as we've moved throughout this afternoon. And we have a ways to go with this, Ian. These storms are going to continue to fire up here in the Boston area. But the thing is, the wind gusts have actually been pretty intense. I mean, we're talking a good 20 to 25 mile per hour wind gusts that have been happening throughout the afternoon. So not only has it been raining, but it's also been chilly because of the wind. So also another factor from that low that's been moving up the coast that's been causing some issues. But it's wrapping up all of that moisture from the Atlantic, and then the energy taps into it. And then, boom, that's when we get those really intense rain rates. And something to also note, Ian, is that for the most part, these storms, they've been training the same zones over and over again for the past few hours. So even if you got one bout of rain that wasn't that intense or wasn't that heavy, the second bout of rain comes through in the exact same spot. And that's where we could end up with a lot of that flooding potential here. So we have a ways to go with this, too. I mean, the forecast is showing more rain on the way for tomorrow as well.
0: Yeah. And the old adage, upper level low, weather person's woe, as it kind of just spins in place. It doesn't want to leave. You just get these pockets, like you were describing, of bad weather, and we're stuck with them. As you said, the Fox weather model, we have it on screen, shows what appears to be a soggy afternoon and evening right there in Boston tomorrow.
1: Yeah,
0: they're waiting on it as it crawls their way from the west. That's Fox weather meteorologist Bain Froney. Bain in Boston. We'll be checking back with you in a little bit. Thank you.
1: See you, Ian.
0: Nice strong storms across the Midwest. This was on Monday. Same storm system that's been moving its way off to the east. It spawned a tornado that tore through Appleton and Menasha, Wisconsin. Survey crews estimating it was an EF3 tornado. Today, residents continue to assess the damage. They're figuring out where to go from here. It's a tough question. We get Fox News multimedia reporter Pete Cudahy. He's live on the ground in Menasha. Pete, what's it look like today as compared to yesterday? I know you've been speaking with folks since you got there yesterday morning, talking about these the early stages of recovery. What's the attitude like amongst the folks dealing with this?
2: Well, Ian, we've seen some positive signs here. When I first got here yesterday around 5 in the morning, there wasn't a lot of crews out. There weren't many people trying to clean up yet. I mean, at this point, over 24 hours later, a ton more crews here. A lot of streets that were untouched yesterday, they're now being worked on. I mean, take a look behind me. We already have line crews here working. There have been so many of those power lines that were knocked down, so it is going to take some time, but they're doing their work as they can. There's also the Red Cross here. We know nearly 40 people stayed at their shelter the first night after the tornado, and churches in the area, they're helping people as well. People who live here doing their part, offering neighbors water. And that EF3 tornado, it did a lot of damage. I mean, just look at some of these houses. You have windows knocked out. The roofs have been hit by trees with power lines, flipped cars, shattered windows. It made it very difficult, almost to the point where Menasha was a maze to get around.
3: My work is about 10 minutes away normally. Yesterday, we got let out early because our power went out and wasn't going to go back on. It took me 4 hours to get home. A normal 10-minute drive. Got a friend that lives probably maybe 600 feet away from here. Her garage is gone. A friend of mine lives over by Calder Stadium, Menasha High School. Their stadium is gone. The bleachers are in his yard, or some of them anyway. I mean, his garage is gone.
2: The governor has declared a state of emergency. There still is a boil advisory in the town of Menasha, and a lot of people are still out of power. But the most amazing thing is, despite all of this destruction, nobody has died. And I'm telling you, that's what people here, they're the most happy about, just making sure that their neighbors are okay, Ian.
0: Yeah, Pete, it's a touchy thing. Have you talked about that with many people? Because you look at the aerials, it is a miracle. I know a lot of that was that folks weren't in these properties, these homes, as the storm moved on through right in the middle part of the day. But this is a strong community that you've been showing us, and the whole community is still there because of what you just said.
2: Ian, it's come up with everybody. I mean, obviously, people are upset at how their houses have been affected, and it's different capacities for different people, whether multiple trees came down in their yard or whether they lost a roof or their entire house entirely. But I'll tell you, these people are saying, despite the things being gone, they're just happy that their loved ones, their animals are still here. So I think most people are actually very thankful that it wasn't worse than it was.
0: Yeah. Yeah, this is complete devastation. We don't say that to minimize what the folks there are going through. This is a very traumatic experience. But as you said, Pete, they're all there, a strong community to start that process of recovering from this intense tornado. That's Fox News multimedia reporter Pete Cudahy. Pete, thank you.
2: Thank you.
0: And as we continue to follow the aftermath of this devastating tornado, we'll be speaking with a woman who lost her home and watched much of her neighborhood get flattened by this tornado. She speaks about what the early part of her recovery has been like. When Fox Weather Now comes right back.

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1: Welcome back to Fox Weather Now. Flash flooding, a significant threat again across the Northeast. Same storm system that's just crawling its way off to the north and east. We had all the problems yesterday across northern parts of New Jersey. Point south, some powerful storms, too. Today, what's left of this area of low pressure still swirling, put down, as we've talked about, historic rain amounts in Albany. You look at the Missouri map, 1,600 delayed flights, another 400 canceled. That represents an improvement over what was a nightmare of a day yesterday, but this obviously is not good. Very challenging conditions to be traveling. A ground delay at Boston Logan International, 67 degrees. If you've been with us, it's an east wind off the water, 18 miles per hour. Bain described it as chilly in Boston, and that's perfectly fair, especially by late July standards. You look at the numbers just out of Boston Logan, which have ticked up some. Close to a third of all flights on the schedule have been disrupted today. So, again, slow going air travel-wise, and we know out on the roads there are hazards, too, with some of the flooding. The swirl kind of situated somewhere lower Hudson or points just off to the east into the Berkshires and the Southern Greens. We've got flash flood warnings, the capital region extending off to the south, and also right along Interstate 91. From Western Mass, Amherst, Springfield, down to Hartford, because of this band that moved on through. Now we've got the most intense part of this crawling its way down the Mass Pike and into the Worcester Hills, an area that is more prone to flooding with some of that terrain, too. We talked about over in Albany, the flooding wasn't as bad as it could have been because of the dry conditions that preceded this, dry soil moisture content, which it was very receptive to this rain. You also have the Hudson there to help move that water out of there. But we'll watch and see how problematic this band becomes, because you look at what it's done right there where we talked about what triggered the flash flood warning. There are some areas where the radar is thinking more than 3 inches of rain have already fallen. An EF3 tornado carved a path of destruction through Wisconsin's Fox Valley on Monday, flattening homes, downing trees and power lines, and causing shock and heartbreak throughout multiple tight-knit communities. Yet, in the wake of all this devastation, there is a silver lining. Neighbors there rallying around one another, leaning on each other in this still very early part of the long and grueling cleanup and recovery process. Appleton, Wisconsin resident Rhonda Domes lost her home in this terrible storm, and she joins us now with her story. Rhonda, I read through some of your posts on social media. I'm so sorry for what you've been through this week. What was it like on Monday as that storm approached right in the middle of day and moved directly through your community?
2: We were expecting a storm. We weren't expecting what hit. It was scary. It was something you kind of have heard of in a movie, but living through it was totally different.
1: Absolutely. I mean, no one ever expects something like this to happen in their community. It is the worst of worst case scenarios, but it happened there. And miraculously, nobody was killed in this. It's truly a blessing. Were you at home when this happened? I mean, we look at some of these aerials, and again, a blessing. You wonder how it's even possible. Did you feel like your neighbors were all aware that this storm potential was there? I know a lot of folks weren't home. They were away out at work.
2: We were away at work as well. Neighbors, we were all checking in with each other, asking each other if we were home. We had one neighbor, teen boy was home alone, afraid. We had an elderly neighbor who was, it's a miracle she's alive. Her house is gone. And it was something, like I said, from a movie, and we didn't expect it. It was, yes, weather. We knew weather was coming, but something like this, sirens went off and people didn't have time to get to their basement. It happened really quick.
1: No, so intense and such a rapid onset, to your point. What was it like as you were arriving back in your community? Oftentimes in situations like this, even folks that have lived in a place for a lifetime, it's disorienting because of of what's changed the violence of that storm moving through.
2: It was overwhelming. It took me, the normal travel from where I was at to my home is 10 minutes. It took me 2.5 hours to get even close to our community. I had to park about a mile away because I couldn't get in. The destruction was so bad. Roads were closed. Power lines were down. Trees were over the roads. We walked in about a mile to our home, and it was devastating walking in to see childhood memories. We've lived in this community for 32 years.

0: us, asking what's going on. Neighbors were checking in, asking, are you okay? Everybody was checking in with everyone. Within an hour, our church community was here helping us tarp our roof, not knowing if additional weather was coming, just to salvage what we could inside until we had time to remove stuff. We had family moving, church family moving stuff away from our house. We had about 16 trees around our property fall on top of our house and deck. We had people with chainsaws coming to help remove that. People were just banding together and helping each other. And although we all have destruction, neighbors were offering to help neighbors, even though they have their own cleanup. And it's, we send Menasha strong. We live on the south side of Appleton. My kids went to Menasha School District. We've always said Menasha strong, and we're really feeling that right now.
1: Oh, Rhonda, I'll say we have two teams there telling the important stories of the recovery. The interviews, some of the sentiment from the people there has been amazing. Just incredible strength to watch that. So we wish you, your family, the whole community, the absolute best. That's Rhonda Domes. Thank you for telling us your story this afternoon on Fox Weather.
0: Thank you for having me.
1: All right, down to Florida now. A person was injured, one person, after a 30-foot catamaran lost control, struck a piling near a bridge in Manatee County, Florida. It's the southern part of the Tampa Bay area, just south of the Sunshine Skyway. The county's sheriff's office saying the catamaran was carrying two people when it lost control in the intracoastal waterway and hit a piling, the impact snapping the vessel's mast. Lifeguards from Manatee County Beach Patrol and Marine deputies and firefighters with the West Manatee Fire Rescue responding to help bring those boaters to shore. Strong winds are believed to have contributed to that incident. A very hot and muggy and unstable atmosphere fueling the storms down across Florida. This was, in my opinion, living down there half a dozen years, the worst summertime weather pattern, an onshore flow, a west wind coming off of the Gulf. It is brutally muggy through the overnight hours. Rain chances are there around the clock, and some of the thunderstorms can be very rain-rich, you could say. Healthy, too. We've got a severe thunderstorm watch. Southern parts of Georgia, all the way down into northern Florida, Big Bend to Jacksonville, down through Gainesville into about Ocala. And that's for damaging wind gusts. And unfortunately, through the northern zone of this area, we've watched it light up with strong and severe thunderstorms, starting to see some storm reports out of these too. Brunswick, Georgia, along I-75 and west, Valdosta, Albany, these spots all seeing these powerful storms. This one, Colquitt, Cook, Grady, and Thomas counties, Moultrie down to Thomasville. Wind is the primary concern with these storms. It's been problematic already. Colquitt has gusted to 54 miles per hour out of Camilla. Outflow, strong gust of wind coming out of the thunderstorm down to tree on a house. And there are reports of power lines down coming out of Mitchell County. So, they're going to need to follow this as we've got some power outages happening there. That's that 30 to 40,000 customers already without power as that severe thunderstorm roared its way through. So powerful storms down south, flood concern up across the Northeast this afternoon. Straight ahead on Fox Weather Now. Fox Weather is your Hurricane HQ. It's been a busy Pacific hurricane season, and it stays active. This is thanks to the development, the strengthening El Nino, creating ideal conditions for tropical storms and hurricanes. It's prime over in the Pacific. Record warm seas powering three storms right now in that ocean, at least. Genevieve continues to barrel through the eastern Pacific. Fausto is no more, so it's two, really. Super Typhoon Dolphin, that is an amazing one, thankfully moving north of the Mariana Islands. We'll get you a complete update on all that. Fox Weather, we'll be right back. Stay with us.

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1: Hey, welcome back to Fox Weather Now. Thanks for being here at the bottom of the hour. I'm Ian Oliver. This busy week continues. The whole first half of this week, chock full of severe weather and flooding. And that is the case again this afternoon across the Northeast. The Capital Region has literally had, across their period of record, it's a century and a half, their wettest two-day stretch. They're over half a foot of rain officially there in Albany and counting, as you see on the radar. We've got more flash flood warnings into western Mass and down into central parts of Connecticut. In total, there are 14 flash flood warnings across the country, 5 severe thunderstorm warnings. Some of those down across southern parts of Georgia, which have been damaging, brought down power lines between 30 and 40,000 customers right now without power. So we'll get you updated on that, too. Let's start, though, with these torrential downpours battering portions of the Northeast. More than 10 inches of rain has already submerged some areas near Albany, New York. The rain continues there, not to the rates, thankfully, that we saw earlier this morning. You look there under Interstate 87, there's the underpass, the emergency vehicles that are there. They've been there for hours. I know it's coming from the DOT camera. It's kind of pixelated, but apparently there have been a couple of vehicles that they're working to get out of those floodwaters as they've been disabled in the floodwater. So, yeah, scenes like that awfully common throughout the Capital Region and Point South. And the rain continues. This area of low pressure, just an odd setup. It wouldn't be in the fall or into the winter season, but having a low cutoff like this in late July, pretty weird. And in through here, when you have a cutoff area of low pressure, which is providing some lift, it's initiating that down at the surface, with summer moisture in the mix, it translates to the ability to generate gargantuan rain numbers, which we've seen most certainly over the last couple of days, most recently in through here, right along Interstate 91, running north to south, Amherst, Mass, down to Springfield, all the way down to Hartford. The worst of the rain has moved out of these areas now, but it was impressive numbers. This whole swath, you can even see the band is here now, but where it was in through there, that's something like 2 to 3 inches of rain with locally higher amounts. Very much what we saw rain rates like that back across Albany. It's just they persisted for a whole heck of a lot longer over in the Capital Region. Into Worcester, there's some street flooding being reported. And in Agawam, close by to Springfield, where I've been saying that's just a kind of road trip there all the time from the south coast of Massachusetts to go to Six Flags, New England, all of these places dealing with some flooding. Back over toward Albany and Point South, right down the Hudson, which is right in through there like that, down to Kingston, the southern bound. That's all somewhere between half a foot and a foot of rain that has fallen since yesterday. And if you go by probabilities, in through here where our scale maxes out, that's half of 1% or less chance that this happens in any given year. So exceedingly unlikely to see numbers like this. And that's why it sets an all-time record going back 150 years or so. This is, to me, the most interesting thing. You would think in the warm season that numbers like this would come from either a tropical entity or something formerly tropical. The top two were, we can say now, Floyd and the remnants of Tropical Storm Nicole. Now we've bested those by half an inch and counting. And this nothing loosely tropical about this outside of the extreme amounts of atmospheric moisture, which you get in the summertime like this. It's not over just yet. New England bracing for more of this from west to east. Inland parts already dealing with the pockets of heavy rain. We talked about the flash flooding in western Massachusetts. There's Boston looking down the River Charles. Dreary scene, low clouds. They've had some rain working on through. And because of the slow pace of this upper level low, they're going to be dealing with it through a decent chunk of what's left of this week. So let's head there to Fox Weather meteorologist Bain Froney. Bain, it says Bain The words in the screen says Bain is in Beantown, but folks in Massachusetts don't really say Beantown. Can't it's like a cringy thing.
2: I want to be a cool local, so I won't say it either. It's Bain in Boston.
1: Yeah,
2: I like that one.
1: That's it.
2: Yeah, I sound cool now. But the Boston Harbor is right behind me. Is that good?
1: Yes, that's very good.
2: How do you say the harbor?
1: Much better than the forecast, I would say, which stinks.
2: Yeah, I know. I just feel like I'm just giving everybody bad news constantly today. I mean, folks are coming up to us asking, when's the rain going to stop? And I was like, we got a ways to go. We got a ways to go. The showers have been kind of tapering off a little bit here in the Boston area over the past about, I would say, an hour, hour and a half or so. But earlier this morning, different story, okay? We were dealing with showers on and off. Different rain rates, though. We would have downpours, and then it would be tapering off, but still nice light rain, and then another downpour, and then you get the idea. That was the trend through late afternoon. Now, as we enter into the early evening, things are looking a little bit better for Boston, but maybe not so much so for the rest of the forecast. We'll get into that in just a minute, though. Let's focus in on what's been going on. Not only has it been the rain, it's also been the wind gusts. I mean, we've been having gusts up to 20, 25 miles per hour over the past few hours, and we could still see some spots along the coast seeing up to 30 mile per hour wind gusts coming into play here. So not only has it been gloomy, it's been windy. It's been kind of chilly, too. I know it's crazy to say that the upper 60s is cold, but it is, all right? With the wind chill, it feels that way. And I'm used to the summertime temperatures. And I know folks here in Boston are also used to it and kind of thinking, what's going on? It feels more like fall. And the bad news is, tomorrow is not looking any better here, Ian. I mean, we've been looking at that flash flood potential for a few more areas, not only into Boston area, but Massachusetts. We're also talking Connecticut and even into New York, also Maine, Vermont getting in on the action. New England's going to have to deal with this for a little bit longer here, Ian.
1: Yeah, Bain, and you got Boston Logan International. They've got about a third of all their flights on the schedule today already. That could still worsen, impacted by this. But the wind's out of the east, so that's a maritime air mass coming in off the Atlantic. Average high temperature today in Boston is 82. So, I mean, I think that is fair to call it chilly. I guess the average low is about 66, 67. So the average low is where you're at right now in the middle of the afternoon.
2: Okay, well, thank you for saying that I have a reason to be upset about this cold. I was getting made fun of.
1: Their flights on the schedule today already. That could still worsen, impacted by this. But the wind's out of the east, so that's a maritime air mass coming in off the Atlantic. Average high temperature today in Boston is 82. So, I mean, I think that is fair to call it chilly. I guess the average low is about 66, 67. So the average low is where you're at right now in the middle of the afternoon.
2: Okay, well, thank you for saying that I have a reason to be upset about this cold. I was getting made fun of earlier today, but I will say I'm a little bit of a summer hater, so I kind of I deserve this cold weather because I was complaining about how hot it's been, and now it's chilly. But, I mean, even moving into tomorrow, Ian, we still have more chances for rain. We don't really get to let up. I would say earlier this morning, the models were trending towards some showers, but they were on the lighter side, and now it looks like we get some more of that moisture wrapped up, so it's not over till it's over, Ian.
1: Yeah, you didn't need anybody to validate your feelings, but they are most certainly valid. And then there's the forecast for rain still to come. You got places like down to the south coast, 1 to 2 inches of rain and 2 to 3 inches in spots. I think a lot of the worst of that may end up tomorrow afternoon. That area low pressure is still around. And with the heat of the day, Bain, the amount of atmospheric moisture, no real reason to believe that we won't get another scattered coverage.
2: Exactly. I mean, we'll have just more of the moisture, like you said, and when the energy taps into it, it's like wringing out a towel. All that rain, all that water just comes down very, very quickly. I mean, we saw rain rates today with some of those showers, about 1 to 2 inches per hour. That is an intense rain rate. So maybe not so much here in the Boston area, but definitely a little bit farther west from us. So wouldn't be surprised if we see that once again tomorrow, Ian. We just got to be on high alert. But the good news is, moving into the weekend, it looks a lot better for the Northeast and New England.
1: Yeah, I guess the cadence, that's a nice half full way to look at it, because this week has not been nice. So at least it's during the week, and we'll look ahead to the weekend. Bain, we'll be checking back with you in just a little bit. Thank you. We're also going to be turning our attention back to the west. More thunderstorms moving across the northern plains later tonight. Looking ahead, or we could see flooding rain into the Midwest into the weekend. There was Boise, 97 degrees. So, yeah, to Bain's point, you never complain about what's going on because it could be worse, could be better, depending on what you're looking for out of the season. That's pure summer right there. Northeastern part of Wyoming, there is a north of Interstate 90. You got a severe thunderstorm warning in through here, far eastern parts of Montana, western parts of the Dakotas. You got a level 2 out of 5 threat for severe storms, as indicated by the Storm Prediction Center, with that available storm energy still building. That's in effect ridge riders going up and over the top of all that heat that we've been talking about, building its way back into the southwest. And as a disturbance, a little trough embedded in that upper level flow moves its way into the Midwest. Got a new area of low pressure that forms. That is going to kick up some severe weather potential, additional severe weather potential. Tomorrow, South Dakota and Nebraska seeing the greatest risk. And then beyond that, it'll be finding its way into the Midwest. So here we go. You look at that. Friday, soggy look into the Midwest, the Great Lakes, down to the Ohio Valley. Look at the rain totals that we're talking about here moving forward. Thursday through Saturday, all of these zones, you start to see a fairly widespread 1 to 2 inches of rain with some locally higher amounts in the mix. There's things happening, too, end of the week and into the weekend. Starting tomorrow, nearly 500,000 people, I think it's like 100K a day, will flock to Chicago's Grant Park. This is for the annual Lollapalooza Music Festival. But on Friday, those fans could be dodging some periods of heavy rain. So a suboptimal festival forecast. That's the look right now in Chicago. It looks gorgeous. Here's the ROE for Lollapalooza. Friday and Saturday, it just jumps out, which we know that's the heart of the festival in through here. Beautiful start on Thursday, but Friday, rain in the forecast. Saturday, rain in the forecast. We've got the ROE up into the high category. So I know sometimes it's part of the experience. Hopefully it's just rain. If we can dodge any of the any lightning in the mix, any embedded isolated thunderstorms, that's where the real hazard would be. But there's Friday. You got the rain rolling across Grant Park, heavier at times. And then into Saturday, what you see is what you get. That's a soggy look moving through at least the first part of the weekend. Finishes up on Sunday with a good look, that low ROE. If you're going to be headed out to Lollapalooza or any other outdoor activity and you see some crazy weather, send it our way. We want to put it on Fox Weather. You can scan the QR code on your screen, tap into the Share It tab, and not in front of your TV, you head over to foxweather.com/connect and upload it there. We still got a month of summer to go and all kinds of outdoor things happening. So again, we want to see it. Please go ahead and share that with us. Still ahead, Hawaii dodging major impacts, really most of the impacts from what was once Hurricane Fausto. Thing hit a wall and fell apart north of Hawaii. But as the Super El Nino brews, the islands are on alert. Robert Ray is standing by with a look at that strengthening El Nino when Fox Weather Now comes right back.

0: This is the sound of Claire cooking dinner at home. And that's the sound of a fraud alert from Wells Fargo flagging a charge for a pricey restaurant in Paris. Considering Claire isn't in Paris right now, that seemed odd to the bank and to Claire. Two taps later, Claire says nope to the charge and Wells Fargo is on the case. However you make money work, Wells Fargo can work with that.
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1: Hey, welcome back to Fox Weather Now. As we continue to monitor the alert system, 7 severe thunderstorm warnings. Most of those are in effect, southern parts of Georgia and down now into extreme northern parts of Florida, including I-10. So this was outlined with a level 2 out of 5 threat from the Storm Prediction Center. Wind being the big concern. And man, that's already knocked out power to about 30 to 40,000 customers down in southwest Georgia. This is Glynn County, just off to the north and east of Brunswick and just clear now of I-95. Another storm up in Darien, which looks every bit as intense, doesn't have a severe thunderstorm with it yet. We'll watch that one. But as I mentioned, it's wind that's the concern. Wind gusts up to about 60 miles per hour. We've already had measured gusts into the mid-50s, and those are the kind of wind gusts that are bringing down trees and power lines. This one, back into Berrien, Irwin, Tift, and Turner counties. There's Tift in Georgia right there along Interstate 75. Ashburn's getting the worst of this right now. Same idea where the National Weather Service is actually indicating sub-severe hail, but the wind is the concern, up to about 60 miles per hour. Farther off to the south and west, same indicator here. That one's right on the Florida-Georgia line, south of Thomasville. You've got a thin line right there showing up on Doppler radar. That's likely a big gust of wind coming out of these storms. And it was actually indicated in some of these storm reports that it was that outflow that actually did the damage. So a lot to watch. Yeah, a couple of those might be collapsing as that outflow boundary, big gust of wind about to hit I-10 and move its way into Tallahassee. Fox Weather is your Hurricane HQ. Let's get you the latest on the tropical happenings over in the Pacific, of which there are many. Fausto trending down in a big way, thankfully. A minimal impact. It's just the swell it generated out in the Pacific, some high surf into the northern-facing shores of the island. And you've got Genevieve farther off to the east. That one flexed its muscles, briefly became a Cat 5. It is trending down, but for the time being, it is still an intense hurricane. Fausto's no more. 11 a.m. update from the NHC. They called it post-tropical. That's the last advisory you're going to see from the NHC on Fausto. It got slammed yesterday. We effectively watched this thing come apart in real time yesterday on Fox Weather Now as it hit a wall of dry air and wind shear and just got shredded. It moved into cooler water to the sea surface temperatures. There's still some atmospheric moisture with that. Some showers and thunderstorms displaced north of the center, but it's passing north of Hawaii. So all that bad weather is hundreds of miles removed. Temperatures, typically 80 is the round number that we look at for sustaining a tropical entity. These sea surface temperatures there are into the 70s. So it's been in a state of decay, and now it's effectively gone. That's Genevieve right there, 5 p.m. advisory. Winds at 100 miles per hour. So weaker. It was still a major earlier this afternoon, now down to a Cat 2. We'll continue to watch its intensity decline through what's left of the week and into the weekend. The Aloha State on alert into the heart of the Pacific hurricane season. Even with those two diminished hurricanes, the super El Nino pattern is lurking. It's intensifying, moving into the heart of the season. You throw in Hawaii's location. Yes, it's hard for a storm to make a direct impact, but when there are more storms, the odds are better. The volcanic terrain squeezes out more of that moisture. Storm impacts there on Hawaii can be heightened. So let's get the lay of the land. We'll check in with Fox Weather senior correspondent Robert Ray. He joins us now from Maui. Robert, this one, I know folks were aware of this. It was pretty clear that this would be passing off to the north, but just the fact that these entities, one after another, exist out into the Pacific, it's an indicator that folks there need to stay aware through the season.
2: Ian, yes, and they are, very much so. Look, the scars of the fires in Lahaina 3 years ago, that disaster, and then the Kona lows that we covered back in March, has everyone looking at the atmosphere on these islands. And when they see Hurricane Fausto forming and then obviously downgraded to a tropical storm and now a remnant hundreds of miles to the north, it just brought in waves and some winds, nothing catastrophic. But when they see that, everyone is on guard. And in this El Nino year in the Pacific, even more so. So what exactly is an El Nino and how does it affect the world? The Pacific Ocean is the engine that drives weather across the tropics. And when that engine shifts into a strong or even super El Nino pattern, the Hawaiian Islands can feel the effects in several ways.
3: A lot of extremes, and when it happens and it affects a lot of people, you know, but the community is what keeps everybody going. Everybody binds together and just helps.
2: El Nino develops when sea surface temperatures become significantly warmer than average across the central and eastern equatorial Pacific.
4: You have to think of the atmosphere in the ocean as all one system that oscillates through different modes. Well, sometimes the atmosphere gets in a mode where it pushes the warm water in the Pacific over to the east side, over in the direction of Hawaii and Mexico. And when that happens down at the equator, we call that El Nino. Well, the fact that the water is a lot warmer in the eastern Pacific in an El Nino year means there's more fuel for hurricanes, and a hurricane is more likely to reach the Hawaiian Islands.
2: The recent brush with Hurricane Fausto, downgraded to a tropical storm and trekking well to the north of the Hawaiian Islands, had residents extremely concerned.
5: Be prepared. Be prepared. The one that came close to Lahaina a few years ago wasn't even that close, and the one that we saw Fausto coming was coming straight at us. And I have great PTSD from that time, and so I wanted to make sure that we were prepared, just in case.
2: Standing and walking here on the shores of the Pacific Ocean in Maui, it's really hard to put in your head that thousands of miles away, a few degrees of temperature differences can reshape the weather all over the Pacific in an El Nino year. It changes the winds, it changes the rains, and the ecosystems here on the Hawaiian Islands are affecting all of this as systems like tropical storms and hurricanes make their way in.
6: Well, usually it's beautiful and breezy like it is today, but it can be pretty fast to change. We do have microclimates on this island as well as on other islands. So depending on where you are on any given day, you might be experiencing different weather.
2: El Nino can alter everything from hurricane activity near Hawaii to rainfall patterns across North America. It's a powerful reminder that the Pacific Ocean isn't just a backdrop. It's one of Earth's biggest weather engines.
7: Indeed, and back here live on Maui, Ian, everyone watching, those winds have died down, so have the wave action. It is beautiful. Look at this, about 7 mile per hour winds, perfect, temperature about 81, a little bit muggy. Nonetheless, this is the day, right, to get out and traverse Maui, maybe go to the national park, take the road to Hana, or even drive through Lahaina and visit those folks. Back to you.
1: Yeah, Robert, that place is paradise. It's just exposed to some of these higher impact weather events. And with that, you got to stay alert. And we will. We'll be following it. We'll keep folks updated, working through the heart of this hurricane season. That's our senior correspondent, Robert Ray. Thank you. Back to the contiguous 48. You got this large heat dome set to lock in over the four corners in the desert southwest. And this is trouble. It lasts through the weekend. Likely a bit longer. The Phoenix metro area under an extreme heat warning until Sunday night. Tough to say that on Wednesday. That's what the deal is, with temperatures ranging from about 110 up to 117. Vegas eyeing one of its longest streaks on record, maybe the longest streak on record, depending on what plays out today, of 100 degree heat plus. So that's the area of high pressure setting up shop through the weekend. Through Monday, you can expect another 75 plus record high temperatures in all the places that you see those locator icons, of which there are many. The only question mark with this, records in Vegas go back to 1937 for consecutive days, 110 plus. Right now we're at six. We're somewhere close to that today, 109, maybe 110. If we get it today, that would make seven. Look at the forecast as we move through the next 10. Seven becomes, 10, 15, somewhere close to 16 plus. So this would demolish the record there in Vegas as the average is 105, but you're hovering somewhere close to 10 degrees above that, working through the next several days with that, an extreme heat warning in effect all the way through the weekend. That does it for this hour of Fox Weather Now. Don't forget, you can download the Fox Weather app to stay...

0: Right now on Fox Weather, torrential rains flooded out roads across New York's capital region today. Some all-time rain records broken, and there's still more rain falling. The flooding, the threat, moving its way off to the east, that's putting millions on alert. It's a level 3 out of 4 threat from the Weather Prediction Center for parts of New York, Connecticut, Massachusetts, and Vermont. And as this soggy weather moves its way across New England, slowly, we've got Fox Weather's Bayne Frohney standing by with the latest for us in Boston. That's all right now on Fox Weather Now. Hey, good Wednesday afternoon, everybody. Thank you, as always, for being here with us on Fox Weather. I'm Ian Oliver. This is Fox Weather Now. We've got more flash flooding, considerable flooding that's played out today. And you're saying, man, you guys are talking about flash flooding every day. Unfortunately, yeah, we have been. This has been a month just marred by it. And today, it's places like Albany and down the Hudson River where we've seen, I say all-time numbers, that they have reliable weather records that go back a century and a half. And we bested some tropical events to the top of the list. You'll see that in just a moment. Right now, 13 flash flood warnings, 7 severe thunderstorm warnings, most of those in southern Georgia and into northern parts of Florida, where we've seen some power outages, damaging wind gusts out of those. Let's get started, though, in the Northeast. That is a live look. This is the first time we've seen this. It's intense flooding out of Scodak, New York. And again, first time I'm seeing this, courtesy of WXXA. Guys, do we know what this is? Is that a covered bridge? You can see the pace of the water. That has everything to do with the half a foot to a foot of rain that's fallen. That's either a structure that was washed in to this river or some sort of bridge. Yeah, clearly, we're witnessing the power of the water right there as it rushes left side of the screen, and it's big numbers that produce that. By the way, that's just off to the south of Albany on the other side of the Hudson. All of that with an area of low pressure, it's hardly even moving east at all. You see this swirling through here. It is kind of, it's a quirky thing. You would not expect to see a weather pattern like this in the middle of summer. It's something more fall-ish. That's the look in through here where you got the bubbling. Previously had flash flood warnings from Springfield, Amherst, Mass. Too, and then down south into Hartford, Connecticut. Those were allowed to expire, but the flash flood warnings are still in effect down in some of the places where we were just looking. Soggy picture of Schenectady right below me on your screen. 65 degrees with a north wind. 2 days to go in July. It's middle 60s in the middle of the afternoon. Albany. Flash flood warning, that's Columbia, Green, Rensselaer counties, runs until 5:30. The one displaced off to the south and east runs even longer. As you look at the amount of rain from the past 12 hours, it's been raining all day. You go back over the last 24, Steph's with us and in Weather Command as always. This zone right there that produced the flash flood warning that runs right into the middle of the evening, Albany down to Catskill with the Hudson here, winding its way down right along just to the east of Interstate 87. That's where we've seen those estimates, which are half a foot to a foot of rain over the past day. If you're saying that seems unusual, it's exceedingly unlikely, so much so that in this gray zone there, right along Interstate 90 and east of 87, Albany and points off to the south-southeast, it's about a half a percent or less in any given year of an event like this occurring. So 1 in 200 chance or less. Very, very unlikely. And unfortunately, it's led to the flooding in the area. It would be worse had it not been a dry stretch lately. Very dry soil moisture content. It was limited, so it was receptive. Not so dry that it was caked and like concrete where you had quick runoff, but dry enough that it absorbed a lot of the rain, at least initially. The last two events where we had totals in a two-day period, close to half a foot on either side of it, Hurricane Floyd and what was left of Tropical Storm Nicole. And I've been saying this makes sense. It doesn't happen a lot, but it makes sense to have a tropical system or what was left of one, all that moisture moving through and producing a huge amount of rain. This is a bizarre set of meteorological circumstances, what we just watched play out over the last 24 hours, and it produced these record numbers in a place where the records go back to 1874. Let's go to another place with some really old weather records. New England, watching some of that wet weather move its way from west to east across the region. That's a live picture right there from Boston, where it's dreary, but not all that soggy, at least over the past couple of hours. Most of the worst of it has been across western Massachusetts, where we've had the flash flood warning. So let's head there to what has been changed in the screen, Bain, to Baintown. I suppose we don't say Beantown. We can call it Baintown. That's Dom. That's, he's getting right for last hour when I put him on blast, he thought. You've been following this throughout the day today. It is chilly. I mean, this, if not high impact yet, there is rain moving that way. What a dreary, rough look for the end of July.
1: I know, Ian, and this is my first time in Baintown, a.k.a. Boston, and I'm going to have to come back when it's a little bit better weather.
0: Yeah.
1: But, I mean, still, it's a great town to be in. I mean, it's beautiful still, and even folks come from all over the country, all over the world, really, to come and visit Boston because it's so incredible. And I was talking to some folks. There was one man from Arizona that was walking by a few hours ago. It was pouring rain. He looked at me. He goes, I'm going back to Arizona where it's 114. I was like, can I come with you, please? Because, I mean, upper 60s at the end of July, that's not normal, that's for sure. But that's our temperature right now. And it's thanks to all that rain-cooled air that's been moving in, as well as those wind gusts. They have actually been pretty gnarly. We've been seeing gusts up to 20, 25 miles per hour where we're at currently here in Boston. But up along the coast, we can definitely see some of those wind gusts getting a little bit stronger as we move throughout the rest of the night. Now, I will say the showers and storms, they've been tapering off for us here where I'm currently located at here in Boston. But just about 2 hours ago, it was just raining nonstop since we were here at 10 a.m. So on and off showers all throughout the day. And the thing is, with Boston, it's a city. So it's really tough for any of that rain to really get soaked into any soil. So the roads can flood very, very quickly. Those side streets can be an issue as well as the sidewalk. It's a commuter city, so people want to walk around and need to get to work somehow. But thankfully, a lot of folks have been very prepared for this weather. I saw lots of umbrellas. I saw lots of raincoats, rain gear on. They were prepped up. But with those wind gusts, Ian, it made it difficult to have the umbrellas out. So I will say that I was having some trouble earlier. But even as we go throughout the rest of this evening, right now we're dry, but we still have a chance to see some of those showers popping up as well here, Ian. So we got to watch out for it. And we're not done yet. We have a ways to go as those showers will still pop up into tomorrow afternoon, as well as maybe tapering off mostly into our Thursday evening. But I mean, first time in Boston, I'm not mad. I had some clam chowder too, Ian. So it's been all in
0: saw
1: all a pretty
0: that.
1: Good day.
0: I saw that via Instagram stories. And I'm glad you're leaning into
1: Thank
0: it,
1: you, Ian.
0: Your Boston experience. But at Logan International Airport, their average delay, it's due to low ceilings. They're reporting 106 mm-hmm. minutes as an average, so just short of 2 hours. So your buddy there from Arizona may not get back to that long stretch of heat that they're going through. But Bain, into tomorrow, they're reporting the low ceilings today. There's more rain in the forecast. There's no real reason to believe that tomorrow is much better, if at all, than today.
1: Much better. Yeah, exactly, Ian. And as you're saying the low ceilings, I'm literally looking out into the city skyline, and you can't really see it. It's incredibly foggy. Those cloud ceilings are very, very low, like you mentioned, hence mm-hmm. why having some issues at the airports. But those showers and storms, they could actually potentially even get rain rates up to 1 to 2 inches, like mm-hmm. we saw today. Not necessarily here in Boston, but over in Western Mass, that's where we saw some really intense rain coming through. And we also had those flash flood warnings popping up as well. So it might be a little bit of a rinse and repeat for tomorrow.
0: There is an intense rivalry, obviously, but Baintown looking a little bit more like Gotham on this Wednesday afternoon, and it's an uglier look.
1: Same thing.
0: So what's left of the week? So Bain's on patrol. All is good there. We'll be checking back with you a little bit later in the hour, Bain. Thank you. Earlier this week, same system generating the flooding and the intense weather into the Northeast did the same thing across the Midwest. Intense severe weather, a tornado that was spawned tore through Appleton and Menasha, Wisconsin. Survey crews estimating that it was an EF3. Today, residents continue to assess the damage, and they're figuring out where exactly to go from here. A Fox Multimedia reporter, Pete Cudahy, he's been in Menasha the past couple of days. Pete, the damage there is devastating. We've been talking about, thankfully, there's no loss of life. It felt impossible and miraculous. And you said you've started to witness some positive things happening.
2: Definitely, Ian. Yeah, I mean, there's a long road ahead, but there's already a lot of work being done. You can see on this road way down, we've got some crews working here. This is 3rd Street, which has been definitely hit the hardest, and we didn't see any crews on this road yesterday. I mean, take a look. People are doing what they can, tarping the tops of their houses, protecting their roofs, because we've seen a lot of roof damage from those trees that have fallen, from the power lines. You can see just the amount of branches that are in these yards, and a lot of vehicles that were hurt as well in this. I mean, whether it was windows that were smashed, whether it was windows of those vehicles, windows of those houses. I mean, across the street, even worse damage, where a house was completely lifted from its foundation, and you can see the remains just all lying there. I did get a chance to speak to one woman whose uncle lives here in Menasha. His house sunk into the ground. She said luckily he was not in there at the time. But take a look. And she told me they went in there trying to get out whatever they could, including his dog, Molly.
3: We did find 2 carloads of just, you know, his guitar, his family urns of people who he's lost, you know, like special things like that. We tried to pull out for him yesterday, which we did. And that's all I can get. We're screaming her name. We were screaming Molly like you would not believe. And then some neighbor was like, I'll go in and look. What does she look like? And all of a sudden this little tiny dirty little shih tzu came out, and there she was, Molly. It was the most emotional thing of my life. I'm not lying. We all about collapsed, so it was very, very special to find her. So,
2: yeah, and the damage definitely is devastating, but the most important thing right now is that no lives have been lost. We haven't heard of any animal lives that have been lost either, so thankfully, Molly, a 15-year-old shih tzu, is still with her family, but it's going to take a long time until things start to look back like normal. Ian?
0: That's fantastic. Love to hear that. The important things are still there. The important things made it through that tornado. That's Fox News multimedia reporter Pete Cudahy. Pete, thank you. Hey, still ahead. The Minnesota Twins are coming off a big win last night against the Kansas City Royals. We heard their field is looking extra nice for the game tonight. They had a new addition to the field crew, Fox 9 Minneapolis chief meteorologist Ian Leonard. The multi-talented Ian Leonard joins us when Fox Weather Now comes right back.

0: out at Boston Logan International Airport. We checked in with Bain. It's gloomy, low ceilings, with rain approaching from the west. Nowhere worse, though, over the past 24 hours than the Capital Region, Albany, the Hudson Valley, and Point South, where we've seen half a foot to a foot of rain, which set all-time records going back at least a century and a half. Ground delay, in effect, at Boston Logan, that breeze out of the east off of the Atlantic, a maritime air mass. Yes, it's muggy, but it's only 66 degrees with 2 days to go in the month of July. Incredibly cool with an average high temperature in the lower 80s. That's actually 66 is like their average low temp during the overnight period. And look at the cloud base, 400 feet. It's the definitions of low ceilings, and that's what's causing it to be slow going out at Logan. About 35% of flights on the schedule today have been disrupted by this bad weather. That area of low pressure is what's unusual, and it's cut off. So you don't see it with much pace off to the east. It's not making much progress at all in that direction. And with that, places that have gotten soaked still have the potential to see more rounds of heavy rain move on through. Albany was stuck in it for about a day, yesterday through this morning, and it rained into this afternoon. Still some light rain around. That's what put down these incredible totals. And with that, flash flood warnings that are still in effect. Albany, Rensselaer, Saratoga, Schenectady counties. This runs until 8:15 Eastern time. And that's what caused it. You look at these numbers, that swath of dark red just east of 87, that's some spots where the Doppler radar, it's also the shading of the Hudson River, which is adding to that. But there are spots right around a foot of rain in those areas. You look at the probability of this, it's about 1 in 200, a half a percent in any given year or less in this zone. And that's why it did set these all-time records.
1: High fly ball, right center field, in the alley, to the track, to the wall. That ball's off the wall. The Twins are going to win the game. Caratini scores. Lee scores. The Twins rally and walk off the Royals.
0: Oh, boy. Electric factory right there. Vibes are high in the Twin Cities. That was two down, bottom nine, a two-run triple by Royce Lewis, and it's walk-offs. Turn the lights out. A 3-2 win for the Minnesota Twins. That series is just getting started as the Kansas City Royals will return to Target Field for Game 2 tonight. And they will find some plush turf out there. Let's head to Target Field with Fox 9 Minneapolis Chief Meteorologist Ian Leonard on special assignment today. Ian, I've seen your lawn before back at the Manor. I know that you did some good work today.
2: I like a good lawn. I'm not going to lie to you. Absolutely. The walk-off last night. By the way, the Twins are now playing 500 ball, vaulted up to second place in this gorgeous stadium. I call it a cathedral. This is Target Field. You've seen this before, Ian. And you're saying to yourself, my gosh, that old field, it looks delicious. Yes, it does. I got up very early this morning, and my photojournalist, Doug Solomon, and I, we were actually on the bed. People say, oh, sure, you went to the Twins, they gave you a rake and you raked. No, for 4 hours. So this part of the field right here, I mowed this entire thing. You don't mow one direction, you mow two. Then I went to the other side and mowed that entire side of the field. Again, you don't mow one direction, you mow two. And that way you don't leave any lines or stripes. Then I took 50-pound bags of shale and put them all along the baselines. At that point, I raked it all out. And then I got to drive a tractor and pull the track around the whole thing. It was about 3.5 hours in the blistering sun. And I have never, ever been happier. Once we get that piece all edited up, I'll make sure we send it along. But, man, there are things you get to do that almost leave you speechless. This is one of them. One time I got to skate with the Minnesota Wild in their 3-day fantasy camp. Yeah, that was also pretty good. But let's talk about the weather, because if you've been keeping an eye on the upper Midwest, it is nothing but hot. And I mean hot. Hot, hot. Somebody should write a song entitled Hot, Hot, Hot. Temperatures have been in the 90s this past weekend. Saturday, we were at 99. Sunday, we topped out at 100 degrees. Today, we're in the low 90s. It is hot, it is humid, and we are desperate for moisture. And I think as we get toward tonight, Thursday and Friday, it is all about rain. You know, most of the state is in a severe drought here in the Twin Cities Metro. We're considered abnormally dry. The next drought monitor comes out Thursday. We're definitely in a moderate drought. Friday, there's a shot here of 1 to 3 inches of rain. And that's from the, let me just look it up in the weather dictionary. That's from the, I see it right here. Oh, yeah, that's too much too fast. But the temperatures are going to drop. We get to turn off the air conditioners. And we get what I like to call the Ian comfort level in the perfect zone with a high near 80 on a mainly cloudy, rainy day. Good news is the Twins are out of here. I don't know where they're going. Where are they going? Seattle. They're going to Seattle. They're leaving the rain in Minnesota and going to the rain in Seattle. But can we just look at the field here really quickly? Because this is the part of the field that I mowed today, Ian, and I'm not going to lie to you. I've been to this ballpark a lot. I don't think it's ever looked this good. I don't think the lines have ever been.

0: loving care that it received at 9:30 a.m. this morning, thanks to yours truly. By the way, I can come to your lawn anytime. You just ask.
1: Yeah, what lawn? As soon as I get a lawn, I'm going to ask for that favor. But Ian, the edge work is sublime. I have to say that. I know you couldn't see it, but with the love and respect that we have for you on this program, Steph built out a custom ROWI, yeah, or risk of weather impact for tonight's game. It's medium because of the heat that you, you outlined. I have two questions before we let you go, though. None of them have anything to do with the weather.
0: Hit me.
1: What were you working? What were you mowing with? Is this like a zero turn scenario out there this morning, or push?
0: No. It's, we don't use zero turns here. This is the big leagues, Ian. No, it's rotary mowers, the kind they'd use at Wimbledon, the kind they'd use on a golf green. And they have a very heavy steel roller on the back. So not only are you cutting, but you're also rolling as it goes. And they're very sensitive. I had a couple of line malfunctions. I was able to come back from that, though, and I was really happy about my late inning work as we got toward the noon hour.
1: Well, I'm glad I asked. Now I know. And last question being, you mentioned you got to ride the tractor, and you had also mentioned the Minnesota Wild. Have you driven a Zamboni? Yeah. And if so, what was your preference, tractor at Target Field or Zamboni?
0: I've done both. I will tell you this. The Zamboni, it doesn't have a brake, but it's got a very responsive gas pedal.
1: Yeah.
0: And it's super heavy in the tires. It's a challenging process. It's like driving a bulldozer. So if you ask me, I'd say driving a tractor here at Target Field, man, it was awesome. I got to do the drag of the entire outfield all the way along and back. And you have to be careful on the corners. You turn too fast, you leave like little ridges of the shale behind. So here it is. Here's the shale. This is, I mean, I was 50-pound bags of that lugging it around. And you know why, Ian? Because television is my life.
1: Ian, I'll say it. It kind of sounds like you're saying the Zamboni is a lot of vehicle, like it's a lot of horsepower.
0: There's a lot there. And more importantly here, if you get a little off kilter with the tractor, there's not a lot to hurt. With the Zamboni, you're going through the boards and somebody's paying. I mean, I'll just send that invoice all the way to Fox Weather.
1: Hey,
0: what's this invoice for new boards for the Minnesota Wild for me and Leonard?
1: Fox 9. It's siloed. Can't different verticals and whatnot. It's the way our checking account is set up. That's Fox 9 meteorologist. The great chief, Ian Leonard. Ian, I will be watching. Great to chat with you. Awesome day. Have fun out there.
0: Thanks, man. I can't wait for you to see this. This video is so great. I'm just going to take care of the field. You do what you got to do.
1: Get some
0: there
1: cuts in
0: go.
1: Before the
0: Hello,
1: game.
0: Hello, my lovelies. Yes, daddy's home.
1: Place is looking
0: daddy's
1: plush.
0: Daddy's home, honey. It's okay. Here we
1: Dude
0: go.
1: Dude was out at the there 3M. There in the Twin Cities. He must have got inspired by their lawn. So that's what it is. Hey, let's head from the upper Midwest down to Florida. That was where one person, southern part of the Tampa Bay area, injured after a 30-foot catamaran lost control, struck a piling near a bridge down in Manatee County. That's the county just south of the mouth of Tampa Bay, south side of the Sunshine Skyway. The county sheriff's office saying the catamaran was carrying two people when it lost control in the intracoastal waterway and hit a piling, the impact snapping the vessel's mast. Lifeguards for Manatee County Beach Patrol and Marine deputies, firefighters too, with West Manatee Fire Rescue, responding to bring those boaters to shore. Strong winds are believed to have contributed to that whole incident. And we know we're in a tough weather pattern down across the Florida Peninsula, 88 in Cross City, but it feels like 104. That's serious mugginess generated by a flow out of the west off of the Gulf. So this is a tough weather pattern down in Florida. Rain chances round the clock and peak mugginess, which is rough in July. Right here along I-75, that's a severe thunderstorm warning. Tift, Turner, and Worth counties runs for another 4 minutes. So we'll see if they extend that. But it's in a bad spot right over the interstate. And down to the Florida-Georgia line, bunch of counties in both states, Grady, Jefferson, Leon, Madison. That's primarily for wind. And it's the same complex that did this, produce some wind gusts up into the mid-50s. We should highlight, too, I had said previously it was 30K. It's 30% of Baker County that was without power. At that point, it was about 8,000 customers. Now it's down to 7.2.

But that is the work of those strong storms that worked on through. Straight ahead on Fox Weather Now. Fox Weather is your Hurricane HQ. It has been a busy Pacific hurricane season. That's not going to stop. It will stay very active. This is thanks to the development and the strengthening El Nino, which has created some pure conditions for tropical activity. Record warm sea surface temperatures at one point was powering three storms at once. Genevieve continues to barrel through the EPAC. It's a Cat 2. Fausto is no more. Post-tropical blast advisory from the NHC came out this morning. We've got much more Fox Weather coming up. We'll get you updated on those specific happenings when Fox Weather Now comes right back.

0: Hey, welcome back to Fox Weather Now. Thanks for being here at the bottom of the hour. I'm Ian Oliver, talking about severe weather and flooding again. It's been relentless through this month of July. The flooding today, still in the Northeast, the same system that's been causing problems through the whole first half of this week, from the Midwest all the way across to the Mid-Atlantic and the Northeast. Down south today, that's actually where we have some strong and severe storms, southern Georgia moving their way into northern parts of Florida. This is some new video just into Fox Weather. That's Castleton on Hudson. Intense flooding ripping down a 300-year-old grist mill right there. Wow. So this is, guys, if we can, this video just came in. We're close by to the Hudson at this point. That's a smaller tributary by the looks of it, with a road that runs immediately adjacent. All of that water finding its way into the Hudson. And the terrible thing here, 300-year-old, a historic grist mill, taken down by a historic amount of water over the past couple of years. The weather records, reliable ones there, out of this area, we'll use Albany, go back about half the age of the grist mill. So 150 years, 1870s there in Albany. This is the most rain on record that's fallen in a two-day period in that zone. And when you have amounts like that, scenes like this become inevitable, especially in a place where there's beautiful terrain flowing down toward the Hudson. But there's no place that's going to handle half a foot to a foot of rain in about a 24-hour time period. So, again, that brand new video, first time we've seen that. In through here, that's the swirl of low pressure, which is cut off, meaning it's just hanging around. The upper-level flow, it's detached from that, and there's no real forcing to get this out of here. It's spinning down. It loses some of its intensity, and it does eventually make some progress off to the east, but it's not doing either of those things with any real pace. And that's a problem because you've got this rain just hanging around. Albany still in a flash flood warning. There's been an intense band that's set up right over Interstate 91. It's just east now in the Worcester Hills, east of Amherst and Springfield. Albany, though, that flash flood warning, Albany, Rensselaer, Saratoga, Schenectady counties, it runs until 8:15. There's some rain, some moderate rain. It's been impossible to shake it for these folks. In through here, that's what I was talking about, 8 to 12 inches of rain as estimated by Doppler radar, confirmed by actual measurements. In through here, we were talking about the probability of that. Scales maxed out. So at 200 plus, that means that's a 1 in 200 chance in any given year that you could have a two-day rain like this. That's one half of 1% chance in any given year. And that's the max of our scale. There's some indications that it may be more like 1 in 500, 1 in 1,000. So an exceedingly rare event, and unfortunately, now we're starting to see some of that video moving in, the consequences of all that rain. We saw what the radar looks like. It is still raining, not to the intensity of what we saw in the capital region, but it's got to make its way across New England. And folks are ready for those impacts. More flooding possible as some pockets of heavy rain move in, the 1 to 2 inch rain rates plus. Let's head back to Bainetown, Massachusetts. Fox Weather meteorologist Bain Froney following the conditions there in Bain. Off to your south, you've got some showers moving your way again. It's only about a tenth of an inch. It looks a lot like tomorrow will probably be worse there in Boston than what you experienced so far today.
1: I know, and I've been trying to give good news, but it looks worse. It does look pretty bad even moving into tomorrow. And again, these storms are going to be trading spots that already got hit today. So we have even more of that saturation going on, especially into those areas farther into the western part of the state that have to be on the lookout. We do have that flash flood threat still on deck for tomorrow. We had flash flood warnings that popped up already today over into the western part of the state. But here in Boston, since we got here around 10 a.m. this morning. The rain, I am not joking, did not stop until probably around 3:30. Now, the rain rates were differing throughout the past couple of hours. We were looking at really intense rain that was falling for maybe 20 minutes, and then it would kind of dampen down a little bit. But it was consistent throughout the morning and the early afternoon. Finally, we get a little bit of a break, but like you said there, Ian, it's on the way once again, moving into tomorrow. It has also been the wind. The wind has been really impactful. We've been seeing gusts up to 20, 25 miles per hour here in the Boston area this afternoon, and also now moving into the evening hours. But for folks a little bit along the coast, even farther and a little bit south from us, we did end up seeing some more of those wind gusts popping up to 25 to 30 miles per hour. So it's not just the rain that we're dealing with. It's also the gusty winds, which is making it feel a lot cooler out here, too. And we did see some rain rates that were up to about 1 to 2 inches per hour in some spots throughout Massachusetts. So it's been a very gloomy day. And it's going to be a very gloomy day moving back into tomorrow, too, here, Ian. And looking at the forecast originally this morning, it looked like it was going to taper off a little bit. But we have more of that energy, more of that moisture getting wrapped up into those lows. So it is going to be another day. We have to watch out for intense rain and some more of that flooding, too. I wish I could get better news, you guys. But Friday looks better. So there's a positive, Ian.
0: Moose. Second half of Friday? Yeah, I mean, there's a scenario here where the trend is not our friend, and it's exactly that. Yeah. We've watched, we knew this would be slow. It's a cutoff area of low pressure, right? But the trends have been slower, meaning you got a day filled with rain tomorrow. And I'm wondering, you said you've been chatting with folks. Knowing you, I know that's the case throughout the day today. The airports, the travel conditions, it's like 2 hours for an average delay at Logan. And that's just with the low ceilings. This may be back-to-back days, which they had disruption yesterday. You could call it a three-peat in the worst way. This is going to be tough to move around a bit tomorrow.
1: I know. People are just trying to get home, get back to wherever they need to go, and they're stuck. What a place to be stuck, though. I mean, Boston's beautiful. But, I mean, even talking about the low ceilings, I've been looking at the city skyline just behind me, and you can hardly see it. Well, I was looking at it hours ago. Now it's gone because of how low the ceilings are right now. So we have, like you said, Ian, more rain on the way, probably more low ceilings that we're going to be dealing with into tomorrow. So trying to get in and out of Boston, it's going to be a rough go of things for a little bit longer. And moving, hopefully, into the weekend, things are a little bit better. Second half of Friday, Ian says, so we're sticking with that.
0: Yeah. We'll say a day that finishes better than it starts. That's a nice way.
1: That's a positive.
0: Yeah. And we'll keep the positivity rolling into the weekend. We know you got folks covered. So, Bain, great work out there. We'll be checking back with you with the conditions there in Boston. Thank you. We're also watching some thunderstorms across the northern plains. That's later tonight, and some issues farther east as we move through what's left of the week. That's a look at Boise, 97 degrees. We talked about the big heat dome. If you've been with us with 20 minutes back or so, we checked in with Ian Leonard in Minneapolis. He talked about how it's all heat. They just can't shake it. Well, yeah, you got the jet stream like this, storms moving up and over that, ridge riders in effect. This storm starting to produce more in the way of severe thunderstorms, southeastern parts of Montana extending down into Wyoming. That's a cluster of three severe thunderstorm warnings. Wind, the biggest concern with these is the available storm energy. It's building, but it is an especially extreme. That's the setup I was talking about. This actually retrogrades or drifts back to the west, keeps the heat locked in on the desert southwest moving forward through the weekend and into next week. But this disturbance moves along the periphery of that ridge, a trough, and that promotes lift. Rising air, area of low pressure at the surface develops, and that boundary finds its way off to the east, taps into some moisture off to the south. All of a sudden, we've got a setup for more severe weather. Tomorrow, it'll be a South Dakota down into Nebraska, the greatest chances of this. You look at our exclusive Fox weather model. That's tomorrow afternoon, talking about some strong and severe storms in the places we just mentioned. Starts diving farther off to the east and southeast from there, approaching the Missouri and Mississippi rivers. Then it gets soggy. End of the week for the Midwest. Some of that hangs around into the early part of the weekend, which has a lot of folks that opened up their wallets, spent some big bucks pulling their hair out. Starting tomorrow, it's nearly 500,000 people, about 100K a day, that flock to Chicago's Grant Park for the annual Lollapalooza Music Festival. But on Friday, those fans could be dodging heavy rain. Friday and Saturday. That, I never made it, but on my list. I did see Smashing Pumpkins is one of the headliners. Saw them in Tampa. I think that's Saturday night. So this struggling. Just believe me when I say Friday and Saturday, the ROWI, the risk of weather impact for Lollapalooza, is high. And you're looking at the reason why with the Fox weather model. That's Friday afternoon. Pockets of moderate and at times heavier rain moving through the Windy City, the whole area, southern parts of Lake Michigan. Friday evening, there isn't a lot of relent happening there. And then through Saturday, soggy first part to the day, soggy through the bulk of the day. And keep in mind, this is a music festival. This thing's happening all day. So is the rain for a decent chunk of Friday and Saturday. Hopefully, the end of the day on Saturday, kind of like we were talking about Friday for Boston, day finishes better than it starts. But in between now and then, we got a couple, maybe up to a few inches of rain possible as that storm system approaches Chicago. So just something to be aware of. Make the best of it. As long as there's no lightning in the mix, a lot of it will still go on as scheduled, I would think, and it's all part of that festival experience. It should produce some interesting visuals. Be aware, grab the Fox Weather app. If there's any lightning, they'll shut down and get folks to safety. But if you're headed to Lollapalooza or any other outdoor activity, we got a lot of summer left, folks. If you see some crazy weather or beautiful weather, whatever it is, send it our way. We want to show it on Fox Weather. You can scan the QR code. It's right there on your screen. Tap into the Share It tab or just head over to foxweather.com/connect. That's an easy place to upload it. So there will be scenes, no doubt. We want to see them. So please share them. Still ahead, Hawaii dodging much in the way of impact from what was once Hurricane Fausto. But as this super El Nino brews, that El Nino still getting stronger, the islands are on alert heading into the heart of the hurricane season. We got Robert Ray standing by when Fox Weather Now comes right back.

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1: Hey, welcome back to Fox Weather Now. What a mess again today in the Northeast. It's an unusually potent storm for late July, and it's just crawling its way, a cutoff area of low pressure across the Northeast. It's brought close to a foot of rain to portions of New York's capital region. The low ceilings, talking about 400 feet low ceilings at Boston Logan International, it's had them in a ground delay all afternoon. The average delay is close to 2 hours, and about 35% of the schedule today has been disrupted by the bad weather. So the misery index, moderate, level 2 out of 4. That area of low pressure, there it is. I mean, you're not noticing in through here, the middle of those circles, the isobars, you're not noticing that making progress off to the east, meaning the dreary, the bad weather is sticking around, and pockets of heavy rain, too. Some of that moving through western Massachusetts, but here in Albany, that flash flood warning, Albany, Rensselaer, Saratoga, Schenectady counties, that runs until 8:15. That's where the heaviest of rain has fallen, and still light to moderate rain persisting. Be aware of that. Fox Weather is your Hurricane HQ. Let's get you the latest on the tropical happenings over in the Pacific, of which there are many. Fausto trending down in a big way, thankfully, a minimal impact. It's just the swell it generated out in the Pacific, some high surf into the northern-facing shores of the island. And you've got Genevieve farther off to the east. That one flexed its muscles, briefly became a Cat 5. It is trending down, but for the time being, it is still an intense hurricane. Fausto's no more. 11 a.m. update from the NHC. They called it post-tropical. That's the last advisory you're going to see from the NHC on Fausto. It got slammed yesterday. We effectively watched this thing come apart in real time yesterday on Fox Weather Now as it hit a wall of dry air and wind shear and just got shredded. It moved into cooler water to these sea surface temperatures. There's still some atmospheric moisture with that. Some showers and thunderstorms displaced north of the center, but it's passing north of Hawaii. So all that bad weather is hundreds of miles removed. Temperatures, typically 80 is the round number that we look at for sustaining a tropical entity. These sea surface temperatures there are into the 70s. So it's been in a state of decay, and now it's effectively gone. That's Genevieve right there, 5 p.m. advisory. Winds at 100 miles per hour. So weaker. It was still a major earlier this afternoon, now down to a Cat 2. We'll continue to watch its intensity decline through what's left of the week and into the weekend. The Aloha State on alert into the heart of the Pacific hurricane season. Even with those two diminished hurricanes, the Super El Nino pattern is lurking. It's intensifying, moving into the heart of the season. You throw in Hawaii's location. Yes, it's hard for a storm to make a direct impact, but when there are more storms, the odds are better. The volcanic terrain squeezes out more of that moisture. Storm impacts there on Hawaii can be heightened. So let's get the lay of the land. We'll check in with Fox Weather senior correspondent Robert Ray. He joins us now from Maui. Robert, this one, I know folks were aware of this. It was pretty clear that this would be passing off to the north, but just the fact that these entities, one after another, exist out into the Pacific, it's an indicator that folks there need to stay aware through the season.
2: Ian, yes, and they are, very much so. Look, the scars of the fires in Lahaina 3 years ago, that disaster, and then the Kona lows that we covered back in March, has everyone looking at the atmosphere on these islands. And when they see Hurricane Fausto forming and then obviously downgraded to a tropical storm and now a remnant hundreds of miles to the north, it just brought in waves and some winds, nothing catastrophic. But when they see that, everyone is on guard. And in this El Nino year in the Pacific, even more so. So what exactly is an El Nino and how does it affect the world?
3: The Pacific Ocean is the engine that drives weather across the tropics. And when that engine shifts into a strong or even super El Nino pattern, the Hawaiian Islands can feel the effects in several ways.
4: A lot of extremes, and when it happens
0: and it affects a lot of people, you know. And but the community is what keeps everybody going. Everybody binds together and just helps.
3: El Nino develops when sea surface temperatures become significantly warmer than average across the central and eastern equatorial Pacific.
4: You have to think of the atmosphere and the ocean as all one system that oscillates through different modes. Well, sometimes the atmosphere gets in a mode where it pushes the warm water in the Pacific over to the east side, over in the direction of Hawaii and Mexico. And when that happens down at the equator, we call that El Nino. Well, the fact that the water is a lot warmer in the eastern Pacific in an El Nino year means there's more fuel for hurricanes, and a hurricane is more likely to reach the Hawaiian Islands.
3: The recent brush with Hurricane Fausto, downgraded to a tropical storm and trekking well to the north of the Hawaiian Islands, had residents extremely concerned.
5: Be prepared. Be prepared. The one that came close to Lahaina a few years ago wasn't even that close, and the one that we saw Fausto coming was coming straight at us. And I have great PTSD from that time, and so I wanted to make sure that we were prepared, just in case.
3: Standing and walking here on the shores of the Pacific Ocean in Maui, it's really hard to put in your head that thousands of miles away, a few degrees of temperature differences can reshape the weather all over the Pacific in an El Nino year. It changes the winds, it changes the rains, and the ecosystems here on the Hawaiian Islands are affecting all of this as systems like tropical storms and hurricanes make their way in.
6: Well, usually it's beautiful and breezy like it is today, but it can be pretty fast to change. We do have microclimates on this island as well as on other islands. So depending on where you are on any given day, you might be experiencing different weather.
3: El Nino can alter everything from hurricane activity near Hawaii to rainfall patterns across North America. It's a powerful reminder that the Pacific Ocean isn't just a backdrop. It's one of Earth's biggest weather engines.
2: Indeed, and back here live on Maui, Ian, everyone watching, those winds have died down, so have the wave action. It is beautiful. Look at this, about 7 mile per hour winds, perfect, temperature about 81, a little bit muggy. Nonetheless, this is the day, right, to get out and traverse Maui, maybe go to the national park, take the road to Hana, or even drive through Lahaina and visit those folks. Back to you.
1: Yeah, Robert, that place is paradise. It's just exposed to some of these higher impact weather events. And with that, you got to stay alert. And we will. We'll be following it. We'll keep folks updated, working through the heart of this hurricane season. That's our senior correspondent, Robert Ray. Thank you. Back to the contiguous 48. You got this large heat dome set to lock in over the Four Corners in the desert southwest. And this is trouble. It lasts through the weekend. Likely a bit longer. The Phoenix metro area under an extreme heat warning until Sunday night. Tough to say that on Wednesday. That's what the deal is, with temperatures ranging from about 110 up to 117. Vegas eyeing one of its longest streaks on record, maybe the longest streak on record, depending on what plays out today, of 100 degree heat plus. So that's the area of high pressure setting up shop through the weekend. Through Monday, you can expect another 75 plus record high temperatures in all the places that you see those locator icons, of which there are many. The only question mark with this, records in Vegas go back to 1937 for consecutive days 110 plus. Right now we're at 6. We're somewhere close to that today, 109, maybe 110. If we get it today, that would make 7. Look at the forecast as we move through the next 10. 7 becomes, 10, 15, somewhere close to 16 plus. So this would demolish the record there in Vegas, as the average is 105, but you're hovering somewhere close to 10 degrees above that, working through the next several days. With that, an extreme heat warning in effect all the way through the weekend. That does it for this hour of Fox Weather Now. Don't forget, you can download the Fox Weather app to stay up to date with the latest forecast. We've got much more coming up.

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1: Welcome into Fox Weather Live. I'm Kiana Lewis. We're tracking an intensifying flood threat across parts of the Northeast as repeated rounds of heavy rain, they pound parts of the upstate parts of New York, as well as even New England. This torrential rain has been leading to scenes just like this. We've had more downpours on the way to some of these areas expected through the overnight hours tonight. So that risk for flooding is only growing. We do have our team of coverage that continues tonight, and we've got crews covering the storms with the very latest on the flood threats out of Boston and Norwalk, Connecticut there. We're also looking at the tropics, where we have Robert Ray giving us the very latest and the aftermath of Monday's EF3 tornado in Wisconsin tonight, too. So we're going to dive into all of these live elements coming up in just a moment. But communities, they are beginning a long road ahead in terms of recovery across parts of Wisconsin tonight. After that powerful twister, well, it tore throughout the neighborhoods here. We have live coverage on the ground of the very latest on that recovery effort. We're going to get you caught up on everything that's happened today, what's happening now, and what's still to come into tomorrow. But I do want to dive first into the radar, because things have been firing up tonight. Our alert system lit up with more than 27 alerts right now across parts of the country. So going into this evening, we really have a lot to talk about, and we're going to dive into things from west to east. You'll notice that Utah is on that list there in terms of the alert system, Florida, back towards parts of New York here too. So there is a lot. But this video coming in out of Colorado, that was the burn scar area that we saw some flooding in. Also looking at a number of flood alerts that are active there too. Let's get started in some of these areas that we're watching. Wyoming has a couple of severe thunderstorms that are popping up here. Just off towards, say, the east of Casper, we're watching these closely as they continue to push off towards the east. A lot of lightning with those storms. Heading back down towards the Four Corner States, Denver continues to light up with those flash flood warnings for this evening. On top of that, we do have a couple of severe thunderstorm warnings to the west of Denver, or to the east of Denver as well. So we're going to continue to watch all different elements that are playing out with these thunderstorms. We have winds up to 70 miles per hour. That makes them considerable at this hour. On top of that, these warnings down here are still associated with that flooding from yesterday in terms of the burn scars across southern Colorado. So we'll get into the latest with that in just a moment. Back off towards the East Coast, Florida and Georgia, we have a severe weather threat that's unfolding this afternoon. So a level 2 out of 5 so far for today. A couple of pockets here that we're watching closely, some just off the coastline, others back into the Big Bend of Florida here too. So let's get started with some of these areas. We did have some severe storms here. It looks like they're trying to work their way out. Left with a special marine warning. So if you have a boat anywhere in this area, this is going to be immediate for you. You want to make sure you're getting into a safe space. Winds up to 40 knots right now as those storms are pushing offshore. Back towards the Big Bend, just south of Tallahassee in the I-10 corridor, we have a couple of severe thunderstorm warnings, mainly for wind, 60 mile per hour winds that are pushing through in some of these areas. We'll watch and see what happens. A lot of these storms came from an outflow boundary. You can see that there back into Georgia. So they're pushing out off towards the south and back towards, say, the Big Bend and the Gulf of America there before they kind of fizzle out. And we saw that play out for some of these storms a little farther to the north. I talked about that outflow boundary, that wind pushing south of Georgia. In Camilla, we had an outflow wind with tornadoes that tore down a tree over a home just west of Camilla, and a couple of power lines that are out there too. So here it is, that storm that's pushing in. It just moved over Tallahassee. We'll keep a close eye on those winds pushing forward. Here's the watch. So later tonight, we will continue to see storms, especially across this portion of Georgia and Florida. It's mainly for the big wind gusts. Now let's get to the meat and potatoes of this, because here's an area that has continuously seen rain through the course of today. Albany, New York has definitely been seeing some prolific totals coming in out of the area. So the capitals of the state here in New York, still under a flash flood warning. And you'll also notice we have a couple of them back towards Massachusetts and just off towards the north of Connecticut, too. Mainly for all the heavy rain that we have been seeing in the area, it definitely has slowed down traffic. If we look at FlightAware, Boston dealing with the ground delay at the moment here, too. And speaking of Boston, I want to take you there, because this is an area that we're going to continue to watch for the rain going into later tonight. Boston, we're continuing to see rain move in across the area intermittently through the course of today. Those storms pushing through parts of New England. We have our very own Fox Weather meteorologist, Bane Froney, who is live there. Bane, give us a lay of the land, because Boston's a beautiful city, but it's been raining through the course of today.
2: Kiana, can I just say, this is my first time in Boston. It's beautiful. I'm not complaining. But it has been gloomy. It has been one of those days where it's just the rain has not stopped. I actually want to tell you about my journey because I took a train here from New York, 4 hours, and it was an awesome train ride. I mean, I got to watch all the rain coming in, and then I had to go and be in it, which wasn't as fun. But it's been so interesting because earlier today, starting at 10 a.m. when I got here, the rain, it was coming down intensely. We had intense rain rates all throughout Massachusetts, on and off throughout the day. The rain really did not stop until probably around 2:30, 3 o'clock this afternoon. And then it kind of tapered off, was a bit on the lighter side, and now it's nice and quiet. But it's not going to stay that way. That's the thing. Moving into tomorrow, we are expecting more rain, more showers on the way, training the exact same zones that got hit today. And before we jump into the forecast, I want to focus in on what went on today. I mean, we had a couple of those flash flood warnings that popped up throughout the western part of the state, and we are expecting to see close to 2 to 3 inches throughout the Massachusetts area, throughout the state, closer to Boston, probably closer to 1 to 2 inches of rain once all is said and done on our Thursday. So we still have a ways to go. But even with some of those showers that came in, we were seeing rain rates up to 1 to 2 inches of rain per hour. It was absolutely incredible how intense some of these rain rates really were. And also that can cause some low visibility. But of course, Boston, a major city, it really has nowhere for the rain to go. There's no soil for it to be, for any of the rain to really soak in. So it can cause problems on the roadways very, very quickly. So that's why we have to be extra careful, even as we move throughout the rest of the day today and moving into tomorrow. Also, the rain on deck for tomorrow, it's going to be right around rush hour throughout the morning as well. Morning rush hour and also evening rush hour. Folks are trying to get in and out of the city, in and out of work. It's going to be a tough go of things once again for a lot of folks. But what's been going on is we've had those lows kind of hanging out, pulling in all of that moisture. And that's been aiding in these really intense rain rates and for these storms to be on and off throughout the New England area. Yesterday, it was more so a little bit farther south. We saw that into parts of New York. But now that we're moving into the later half of today, mostly sticking to New England, but it'll be interesting to see how everything unfolds into tomorrow here, Kiana, because we could see some more of those showers trying to dive just a little bit more south. We'll have to keep a close eye on it, but that flood threat, it's not over quite yet. We have to keep an eye on this as we move throughout the end of the week. The good news is probably later half of Friday, things start to improve. We'll see those temperatures warming up because it is in the upper 60s right now, Kiana. And I do want to mention, too, the winds. We did see wind gusts up to 20, 25 miles per hour where I'm sitting right here in Boston area. And there have been areas up and down the coast that have seen gusts even stronger than that, too. So it's not just the rain. It's also the gusty winds and the temperatures that have been a little bit on the cooler end. You don't really see upper 60s here in the New England area for the end of July. But you know what? It's been beautiful because we had to hang out in Boston, so not too bad. And that's the thing is, even though it's been a gloomy past couple of days, a lot of visitors that are coming in, they've been enjoying the indoor activities. There's tons of food, tons of things that you can do inside. I would say that do that tomorrow again, and then Friday into the weekend, things will look a lot better. But we still have to get through tomorrow. I'll send it back to you, Kiana.
3: Yeah, it looks like the weekend we really rebound. Temperatures back in the 80s. You know, Vane, you strike me as someone who maybe has been practicing a Boston accent, so I can see you kind of working that through the course of today. You want to show it off a little bit for us here? Go ahead, because I know it's something that you would do.
2: Oh, my gosh. Okay, I'm going to try. Like, the Haba? was that good? Is that good?
3: Listen.
2: Yeah, somebody right here watching me. He said I was a good one.
3: I think it was a good one too, Vane. I think Boston looks really good on you. But yeah, the rain, it continues today, and then we finally get some sunshine by tomorrow. Thanks so much for the update. Of course, we appreciate you. That's Fox Weather's Vane Froney. Well, Fox Weather is your Hurricane HQ, and Genevieve and both Fausto are still spinning in the eastern Pacific, and both of them are weakening significantly as we go through the course of this week. Fausto, now a remnant low, but its impacts continue to linger across parts of Hawaii. Now, Genevieve, that is a Cat 2 storm, a hurricane, after peaking at Cat 5 earlier this week. So let's dive into the very latest with them here. We have post-tropical Fausto at this moment in time. Winds are not all too impressive, 35 miles per hour, but they're impressive enough to cause big waves across parts of Hawaii. So that's going to be one of the bigger issues, especially north of the islands. We look at our final National Hurricane Center advisory. This is a storm that's been up across the board for the last week plus. So finally, we're getting to the last leg wake of it. Here's what's happening with Fausto. It's pushing into some really hostile winds. And we knew this was going to be the case the farther to the north it trailed across parts of the Pacific. So those hostile winds are not helping whatsoever with trying to maintain strength for Fausto. The same could be said for the water temperatures. We need temperatures above 80 degrees to help support a tropical system. Right now, Fausto has found its way into temperatures that are in the 50s, 60s, if not 70s. So it's just not in a good spot to continue to, continue to strengthen. And we're not mad at that. You know, this is an area that it's so hard to, it's like a needle in a haystack trying to get a storm over Hawaii. So we're glad that this storm has fizzled out as it approached the islands. And of course, all the atmospheric conditions just aren't working in its favor. Now, one of the things that I think Hawaii is going to have to continue to watch is that high surf. We have high surf advisories for all of the north and say, easterly facing parts of the island. So that does that wind continues to push in going through the course of tonight. We will continue to see big waves as a result. Now, the other story here is going to be Genevieve, that Cat 2 hurricane that is still buzzing across parts of the EPAC. Winds at 100 miles per hour right now and moving towards the west-northwest at 9 miles per hour. The associated showers are still impacting areas like the coastline of Mexico, but otherwise, Genevieve is a fish storm. Now, it is an impressive fish storm. Remember, it peaked at Cat 5 status earlier this week. It actually underwent rapid intensification, and we saw that play out through the course of this week as well. We saw winds completely get up into 160 miles per hour in a very short amount of time. Notice that it was within that 12-hour window. And then we continue to watch that continue to move through those really strong winds as we went through this week. Aside from that, now, also, Genevieve is pushing into some cooler waters, too. So this is going to be a storm that will continue to weaken as we round out this week. Fox Weather is your severe weather HQ, and rounds of rain continue to plague the Northeast. A dangerous flood threat is taking over parts of New England, leaving spots swamped. And communities in Wisconsin continue to deal with a swath of damage after an EF3 tornado tore throughout a town. We're checking in with Fox Weather multimedia reporter Pete Chudley live here in Menasha after the break. We'll be right back.

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1: Welcome back into Fox Weather Live. Flash flooding is a significant threat that's been playing out once again today across parts of the Northeast. And it's following a two-day barrage of severe weather as well as flooding rain from the Midwest into the East Coast. Heavy rain soaking New York's Hudson Valley and parts of southern New England, and that's still ongoing right now. As we look at some of the videos that are coming into us here, this is a look at Hudson, New York, or Castleton on Hudson, New York, where it looks like this flood water just completely swamped that home there. Water just rushing down as it moves throughout parts of the community through the course of today. And this is all flooding water. Look at that home crumbled into pieces. That is someone's home or property that is being swept away by some very, very powerful waters through the course of today. We've already seen over 10 inches of rain throughout parts of the Northeast and New England going into the course of tonight. When we look at how things have been unfolding, it's just a sprawling low that's taking shape across parts of the region, and it's continuing to pump into an area that is high in atmospheric moisture. So a lot of the rain showers that we have been seeing have been big downpours across the region. We have two flash flood warnings up across the board right now. I want to get into one here for Albany, New York, as this has been one that's been pretty active through the course of today. It's still active at least to about 8:15 tonight. It's the slow movement of these showers and storms that are keeping things very, very challenging for the ground, for the communities in these areas. So as we kind of look at how much rain has fallen within the last 24 hours, you see all that bright shading of orange on the screen. That's upwards of nearly 5 to 8 inches, if not locally up to a foot of rain in some of these areas along the I-90 corridor. Aside from that, we head off towards the east a bit, where we look at Connecticut and Massachusetts, two areas that are under, or two states, I should say, that are under this flash flood warning, a number of communities and counties that are included in this, where we've seen a lot of heavy rain and this one band of showers and storms that have moved through. And this is where we're looking at rain radar estimated 3 to 5 inches so far. So we're continuing to watch all elements across parts of the Northeast going into the course of tonight. And it's the second day of cleanup after a preliminary EF3 tornado ripped through Wisconsin's Fox Valley. The tornado was on the ground for more than 25 minutes, leaving behind a widespread damage that you're seeing there on your screen. Fox News multimedia reporter Pete Cudahy joins us now from Menasha, Wisconsin. Pete, the damage is absolutely devastating. And today we got this new update, EF3, in terms of the rating for this. Give us a lay of the land, what's happening there as the community is trying to recover.
2: Good evening. Yeah, the damage is devastating, but there is a lot of progress that's been made in the past 24 hours. Right now, I'm joined with the executive director of the Northeast Red Cross in Wisconsin. This is Rebecca Rockhill. Rebecca, tell me, what is the Red Cross doing right now? How can people help?
3: We are out here, boots on the ground. We started right away within an hour after the storms went through, opening a reception center at Christ the Rock Church in Menasha. We started just sort of as a welcoming center for people to reunite, come in, rest, recharge. It became very obvious very quickly that it was going to need to become an overnight shelter. So that was really the early part of our work, was just making sure people had a warm and safe place to stay for those who just couldn't go back to their homes. Since then, it's grown into doing disaster emergency supply distribution that could include rakes and shovels, tarps, work gloves. We are also out doing disaster assessment. We have a team that goes around and looks at the level of disaster, the level of destruction for people's homes and businesses. It helps us determine what the cost of the overall disaster is going to be, how we can help people through from disaster to recovery, and just what we need to bring people back to some source of normalcy in a place of total devastation.
2: There's been a lot of people affected here. About how many people have you seen come through the shelter? And you talked about the needs. What are the main needs right now?
3: Right now, we are really seeing people who just need water and a safe place to be and some hot meals. And we encourage at the shelter anybody to come in. You don't need to not have a place to stay or whatever the case may be. We ask people to come in to get a warm meal, to talk about what they've been through, maybe water or recharging. And we've seen over 150 people in the last 2 days that have come in just to connect and rest. We have had 38 people in our shelter the first night, 25 last night. So we're seeing people kind of trying to find their way, trying to find safe places to stay. But I think as some people face exhaustion and the power is not coming on, we'll see people coming in again.
2: I think there's a lot of people here in Menasha, in Appleton, and then also from states nearby that want to help. We've seen tons of people just walking through, offering water. There's been pop-up tents with sandwiches, burgers being made. It's amazing to see. How can people help if they want to help the Red Cross?
3: It is overwhelming to see the generosity. It just warms my heart and blows my mind. At this point in time, the Red Cross really encourages people to consider making a financial donation. It is the best way to allow us to fulfill our mission. Those dollars go right in to allow us to give back to disaster assistance. We can purchase the items that are needed. We can help people financially after we have an idea of what the scope of the damage is. It's just the best way for us to be able to do our mission and do the work that's needed here in Menasha.
2: Rebecca, thank you for all of the work that you're doing, that the Red Cross is doing. Again, it is devastating, but luckily no lives were lost. But Menasha has a long road to recovery. If you can, go and check out the Red Cross. Back to you.
1: Pete, such great reporting out there. And yeah, there's so many positive signs and signs of resilience in this community. I want to thank you again for that.
3: Financially, after we have an idea of what the scope of the damage is, it's just the best way for us to be able to do our mission and do the work that's needed here in Menasha.
2: Rebecca, thank you for all of the work that you're doing, that the Red Cross is doing. Again, it is devastating, but luckily no lives were lost. But Menasha has a long road to recovery. If you can, go and check out the Red Cross. Back to you.
1: Pete, such great reporting out there. And yeah, there's so many positive signs and signs of resilience in this community. I want to thank you again for that update there out of Menasha. Now, we could see some flooding that's going to pop up across parts of the Central Plains and Midwest this weekend, which is going to impact Lollapalooza, a big event, a big festival that takes shape across parts of the Midwest. And a lot of folks are going to be heading this way, so we're going to talk about that forecast in a moment. But looking at where we stand right now, through the next couple of days, we do have a good chance of seeing not only severe

0: One quick look at the ROE, the risk of weather impact for Lollapalooza, because as I mentioned, Friday and Saturday, they're going to be two really tricky days, and primarily it is because of the rain. This is an outdoor festival there in Grant Park in Chicago. So if you're heading over to Lollapalooza and any other outdoor activity and you see some really crazy weather, make sure you send it our way. Scan this QR code there on your screen and tap into the Share It tab if you're not right in front of a TV. And no worries, just navigate over to, say, foxweather.com/connect to upload there.
1: This is some of the flooding on County Road 378. In San Isabel, across the highway from San Isabel Lodge. You can see the road is pretty washed out here.
0: Now, this is the aftermath of life-threatening flash flooding now caked onto roads in parts of Colorado. Storms yesterday, they triggered a flash flood emergency. And torrential rain, while building up in this debris flow, continue to lead to roads becoming impassable. We have more flooding on the way today that is still quite possible. A couple of storms still working their way through parts of central Colorado right now, some of which are severe, but mainly the biggest threat here happens to be the flood risk. And we do have a couple of flood warnings that are up right over those areas that unfortunately saw the flash flood emergencies yesterday. This is a look at one of the burn scars that continuously is under this flash flood warning, at least through about 5:30 p.m. local time. Rain pouring in from west to east across the area. And we know that this entire zone over the last 24 hours just has been, completely vulnerable. We saw the caked up mud in the area because of the heavy rain yesterday. We have another round of that today. We did see over 2 inches of rain in most of these areas. You'll notice that we have that highlighted yellow there leading upwards of nearly 3 inches of rain. But as I mentioned, this is a burn scar. So that makes it even more vulnerable, right? We have rock slides and debris flows coming in some of the rain reports across the region, more than 2.5 inches that were measured in some areas too. So the two of those combined do lead to some nasty conditions. And unfortunately, we look at our flood alerts through the course of today. They do continue, especially for central parts of Colorado and pushing east. So that I-25 corridor right in the bullseye of that from Colorado Springs down through Trinidad, this is the area that is exceptionally vulnerable due to the burn scars across the region. There it is, the Asper Acres fire is where we have, again, the burn scar, the ground there completely bare, and all this rain just toppling over it. So I want to talk about burn scars and debris flow because the scars cannot absorb the rain, and therefore we have this runoff that just continues to happen very quickly. We saw that yesterday with the flash flood emergency, and a lot of times you have very little to no time to act, so you have to have an evacuation plan in place. If you're in that flood warning or watch tonight, make sure you do have that plan ready to go. Well, up next, the rain continues to call across parts of the East Coast. We have persistent rain that is building a flash flood threat across the region. Fox Weather will be live through this evening. We'll be right back after this quick break.

0: no obligation. The benefits could be life-changing.
1: And welcome back into Fox Weather Live. As we continue to cover the latest here across the country, we're continuing to watch new video come in from Colorado. These are burn scar areas that have been seeing flooding really since this time yesterday. And we're still seeing some of that ongoing flooding even into today. So we begin with what's been firing up across the radar, because the country is dealing with a couple of hot spots of severe weather and flooding through this evening. From parts of the northern plains back towards the northeast and even down towards the southeast, we have a lot to talk about. So let's get started here. West to east, we have these storms that have been firing up across parts of the Four Corner states. Denver and the state of Colorado has been a hot zone, simply for some of that video that we just showed you here off the top. A couple of flash flood warnings that are still active at this hour, some of which are very close to Denver in the I-25 corridor. And then to the south of Colorado Springs, this is actually where we had that recent burn scar across the area from the Asher fire there across the region. So that's going to be an area that we'll continue to watch for big flooding there too going into this evening. Now, with the severe weather threat, that's been unfolding back across the East Coast. So we take you over to Florida first. This is where we have that level 2 out of 5 in place for seeing and experiencing some severe storms. We have been watching some fire up in some pretty big cities across parts of Florida. I want to get you started with the newest one here. Jacksonville, Florida has a couple of storms north of the loop, that I-29 corridor, sliding across the city. So we'll watch these storms move in this general direction over the next, say, 25 minutes or so as it's pushing in. 60 mile per hour winds associated with that. So Jacksonville, get ready to take cover as this is going to be a big wind maker pushing in. Also could see some pretty large hail up to 1 inch in diameter. On the other side of the state, across the Big Bend here, we have Tallahassee just outside of this warning here that's sliding south of the city. St. Marks is under this one warning as this storm came through. This was a part of an outflow boundary, and we can see that here at this moment in time. So this is a big wind maker as well, 60 mile per hour winds pushing out towards the Gulf at the moment as we head into the next couple of hours or so. That'll be active until about 7:15. I want to take you to parts of New England in the Northeast, where Albany has been under flash flooding threats through the course of today. We still have a warning that's active until about 8:15 tonight. Albany and a number of other communities and counties under this warning. We have seen some pretty significant rain. The same could be said back towards western Massachusetts here with a nasty storm that's moving in at the moment. Both of these have produced well over 2 inches of rain over the course of the last 6 hours. So this has been a very active afternoon across the region. And speaking of the Northeast, the rain has just been completely nonstop thus far. We have been watching rain pour into the region really since the start of this week, and it has been causing chaos. Looking at some of the flooding here across parts of New Jersey, this was on Monday as folks were running to seek shelter. And that flood risk, it really hasn't gone away since. This is why, I mean, a part of it anyway, this is the last little bit of the chapter with the rain that's pushing in, and it has still been pretty beneficial. We look at how this rain, looking at that sprawling low that has taken shape, lifting across parts of New England right now. This is still part of the same system that moved through yesterday, bringing a lot of heavy rain to parts of New Jersey, as well as a couple even tornado warnings across the region here, too. So as we kind of time things out going through the next couple of hours, this is what we've seen thus far. We've seen a number of rain reports, a number of flooding reports. Albany actually seeing more than 10 inches of rain since all has gotten started. This is the rainfall rates estimated by the radar since the storm has moved into the region. Notice that we've got this deeper shading of orange here, north of about Hudson, south of about Albany. That indicates upwards of 5 to 8 inches of rain that has fallen within a 12-hour window. When we look at it numerically, things are pretty impressive. From Shocktack, we've seen nearly a foot of rain that has fallen since Tuesday. Castleton, 10 inches there. Catskills, New York, at 8.5 inches. So when we look at the rain from a bigger scope, an all-time two-day record has been broken. You look at all the different times that Albany has fallen into this category of seeing well over 5 inches of rain within a two-day period, and two of the times actually come from tropical systems. So we are in that part of the year where this type of rain would be produced from a tropical system. Contrary to belief, these are rain totals that we're seeing out of a non-tropical rain system that pushed through. And of course, we're still watching some of that unfold even at this hour. Big winds along the immediate coast as this coastal low continues to push on in. It has led to a number of flood watches and warnings across the region. They'll be active through at least tonight before things finally start to calm down heading towards the end of the week. Now I want to head off towards the eastern Pacific here. Fausto continues to weaken, but its impacts are far from over. The system is still sending some pretty big swells across parts of Hawaii, and it's creating hazardous surf across the northern facing parts of the islands. We have Fox Weather senior correspondent Robert Ray, who joins us now from Maui, with the latest on the surf conditions. Is this something, Robert, that it's kind of twofold? Because I know Hawaii is a big Hawaii community, or a big surfing community, but this could still deem some danger.
2: Mm-hmm. Yeah, it can. It just depends on where you're at. You know, some of those big waves that have been coming in the past few days are really on the northern fringes of the Hawaiian Islands, because that's just the trajectory of where that twist was. But the good news is, at this point, you're going to be hard-pressed to find those isolated areas, because, you know, Fausto is now a remnant, and it is hundreds of miles to the north, trekking west still across the Pacific. But nonetheless, look, this put a lot of people on guard this week in the Hawaiian Islands, and the discussion of El Nino is really a big topic, not only here, but around the world. The Pacific Ocean is the engine that drives weather across the tropics. And when that engine shifts into a strong or even super El Nino pattern, the Hawaiian Islands can feel the effects in several ways.
3: A lot of extremes, and when it happens, and it affects a lot of people, you know, and but the community is what keeps everybody going. Everybody binds together and just...
2: To the north, trekking west still across the Pacific. But nonetheless, look, this put a lot of people on guard this week in the Hawaiian Islands, and the discussion of El Nino is really a big topic, not only here, but around the world. The Pacific Ocean is the engine that drives weather across the tropics. And when that engine shifts into a strong or even super El Nino pattern, the Hawaiian Islands can feel the effects in several ways.
3: A lot of extremes, and when it happens, and it affects a lot of people, you know, and but the community is what keeps everybody going. Everybody binds together and just helps.
2: El Nino develops when sea surface temperatures become significantly warmer than average across the central and eastern equatorial Pacific.
4: You have to think of the atmosphere and the ocean as all one system that oscillates through different modes. Well, sometimes the atmosphere gets in a mode where it pushes the warm water in the Pacific over to the east side, over in the direction of Hawaii and Mexico. And when that happens down at the equator, we call that El Nino. Well, the fact that the water is a lot warmer in the eastern Pacific in an El Nino year means there's more fuel for hurricanes, and a hurricane is more likely to reach the Hawaiian Islands.
2: The recent brush with Hurricane Fausto, downgraded to a tropical storm and trekking well to the north of the Hawaiian Islands, had residents extremely concerned.
5: Be prepared. Be prepared. The one that came close to Lahaina a few years ago wasn't even that close, and the one that we saw Fausto coming was coming straight at us. And I have great PTSD from that time, and so I wanted to make sure that we were prepared, just in case.
2: Standing and walking here on the shores of the Pacific Ocean in Maui, it's really hard to put in your head that thousands of miles away, a few degrees of temperature differences can reshape the weather all over the Pacific in an El Nino year. It changes the winds, it changes the rains, and the ecosystems here on the Hawaiian Islands are affecting all of this as systems like tropical storms and hurricanes make their way in.
6: Well, usually it's beautiful and breezy like it is today, but it can be pretty fast to change. We do have microclimates on this island as well as on other islands. So depending on where you are on any given day, you might be experiencing different weather.
2: El Nino can alter everything from hurricane activity near Hawaii to rainfall patterns across North America. It's a powerful reminder that the Pacific Ocean isn't just a backdrop. It's one of Earth's biggest weather engines. And back here live in Maui, Kiana and everyone watching, we are monitoring the Pacific, obviously, on Fox Weather very, very closely. We know that Genevieve was at one point a Category 5, now downgraded. That's a basically what we call a fish hurricane. It's not going to affect land, but, Typhoon Dolphin, which is to the west of us. So this El Nino pattern is affecting the waters here. It just so happens that when Fausto headed north of the islands, it hit that water, 70-degree water, and it just kind of fell apart with the wind shear. Nonetheless, it also affects what's going on mainland. You know, all this flooding this summer and a lot of this rain, you can chalk it up to what's going on here in the Pacific with the El Nino. Kiana?
1: Yeah, we are still in a long haul with the El Nino, at least for the rest of this season, so we'll see how things kind of play out. Fascinating and powerful storytelling there in Hawaii. That's Fox Weather Storm senior correspondent Robert Ray. Thank you so much for the update. Well, Fox Weather is your Hurricane HQ, and we've got our eyes on the Pacific. In the east, we have Genevieve and Fausto, who are quickly losing some steam. But in the west, we have Typhoon Dolphin, which continues to get stronger. And now the super typhoon continues to even intensify as it tracks towards Asia. Back on land in Kauai, rumbled awaking once again last night, the iconic Hawaiian volcano sending lava hundreds of feet into the air. Last time it erupted was in July, back on July 15th. And it spit out lava for more than 8 hours. We'll have the very latest on all of these storms when Fox Weather comes right back.
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8: 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So it's going to help you be prepared. The other nice thing about this is it is a power bank. So if the power goes out, you can charge your phone. There's even a reading lamp and a really bright flashlight, which is wonderful. 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We've got the solar panel, which if you're out camping or hiking, just expose it to sun. Of course, you can hand crank it if the power's out. And then it's got a suite of cables, so you can charge it indoor as well. 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

0: Welcome back into Fox Weather. Wisconsin resident Autumn Willett left work for her lunch break on Monday when things suddenly took a turn for the worse. Take a listen. You're looking at some of the dash cam video that came in out of parts of Wisconsin. This was as that tornado moved across the region. You can see the trees and the power poles being toppled over across the area in Appleton as this all unfolded. You would think this was the afternoon, but as I mentioned, this was Autumn's lunch break during the middle and early half of the day. Now, the chaotic moments are just a part of that major tornado that rolled throughout parts of the area, snapping those power lines and along her path. Autumn now joins us on the phone with her terrifying account. Autumn, it's so great to talk to you, especially after what the start of this week looked like for you. Were you actually trying to pull over as the storm kind of moved through? Tell us what was happening here.
1: Yeah, so I was just driving back to work, and I mean, not even 10 seconds before that, the sky was dark, but there was no rain, no wind. All of a sudden, it just came out of nowhere, and I was trying to pull into a parking lot to get safely off the road. And the lines came down, and I actually stopped right next to the parking lot I was trying to get into.
0: This was just such a close call. I know that you said that you were leaving for your lunch break. Were you intentionally leaving to try to beat the storms, or did you know the storms were coming through? Did you already hear the tornado warnings? Walk us through that process.
1: So I had checked the radar before I left work, and it said the storms were still 25 minutes out, and at that point it was just a severe thunderstorm, which, I mean, we have those around here. And I had been gone maybe 10, 15 minutes at the max. So I left thinking I had time to get, you know, where I needed to go and back. And I was on my way back within about a mile of where I worked, and it just chaos.
0: Yeah, it happens so quickly. We are so thankful that you were safe, you were okay. But was there any damage to your car? You were moving pretty swift out there.
1: So my side mirror came off, and then I do have scratches all along the passenger side where you can see that the wires had actually hit my car.
0: What was your thought process to seeing, you know, the power lines come down? Did you think to yourself, my goodness, these are probably still live? How did you finally try to escape out of this scenario between those power lines?
1: Honestly, when it happened, I don't know. I don't know what took over. I stopped the car and immediately called 911. But I was, you know, I couldn't help but wonder, how do I get out of this? Like, what do we do? Where do we, you know, what's going to happen?
0: Yeah, has this ever happened to you before or in your community? Is this something that you've seen for the first time on Monday?
1: This was a first for me, and hopefully the last.
0: Yeah.
1: But like I said, severe thunderstorms are common around here, but tornadoes are not so much. And I don't even think that anybody was expecting a tornado. I hadn't heard anything. I don't even remember hearing the sirens. They may have been going off, but I don't know that I ever even heard them.
0: Yeah, I'm sure seeing all of this damage across parts of Appleton is something that would shake you up quite a bit. How are you feeling afterwards? How are, you know, your days removed now? And even, you know, watching this video back, how are you feeling now?
1: Incredibly thankful that I made it out, you know, virtually unscathed when there's so much devastation around me and so many people have lost everything. I'm just incredibly fortunate that this is, you know, just a small part of my story.
0: You were surely covered, especially looking at this video. I'm sure it was terrifying to go through, but we are so happy that you were on the other side of this. You were able to talk to us about, you know, how this kind of played out, and we're thankful that you're safe tonight. And we want to thank you for joining us, sharing this story here with us on Fox Weather.
1: Of course. Thank you.
0: Now, I want to take you to the Central Plains because we could see more flooding across the Midwest as we head into this weekend. And we know this is a big weekend, especially for a city like Chicago. We have Lollapalooza that could be moving through, that's coming to the city, and we have those storms that could be moving through right at the same time. You're looking at some of the video on Monday of that flooding across the region. We're going to take this step by step. Tomorrow, we do have storms. They are a little bit more situated back towards the west across the northern plains, a level 2 out of 5 in areas like North and South Dakota, down through about Omaha, Nebraska, Kearney, down pushing even farther of there across parts of Wichita, Kansas. So this is going to be the prime zone as we head into Thursday. But this is also going to set us us up for the storms that could move through by the time we get into Friday and the weekend. It's this high pressure system that has been the main factor through all of this, right? It has been continuing to usher up a lot of warm temperatures and hot temperatures across the Rockies, but around it is where we watch these storms continue to pivot. And unfortunately, on the other side of that happens to be the upper Midwest and throughout parts of the Midwest itself. Here's how things kind of play out by the time we get into Friday. Friday's situation is going to be a bit more different than Thursday because it's going to be more of a flood risk. And this is why we have a lot of available moisture ahead of and around this low pressure system and that front. So as that front lifts throughout the region, these storms are going to be tapping into that moisture. They will be more of big rainmakers than, say, severe weather makers. And we watch this flood threat. That's the start, or really Thursday is the start of Lollapalooza. But Friday, we have a city like Chicago in the bullseye of this flash flood threat. So timing things out for you, we do see those storms, as I mentioned, as early as the afternoon hours across the northern plains, watching areas like Iowa as well as back towards Minnesota closely by the time we get through Friday evening. Now, the system itself will become more of a rainmaker as we head into Friday. So Chicago, back towards Green Bay, down through about Paducah, this is going to be the zone that we have to watch for the flooding risk. Notice that these storms are going to be slow moving. They stick around at least through the first half of Saturday before pushing to the east. How much rain do we see out of this? Well, some areas do get some heavy pockets, especially northern parts of Missouri. Chicago sees around 1 to 2 inches of rain, with some pockets upwards of nearly 3 inches of rain. And as I mentioned, we have Lollapalooza kind of moving through the city starting Thursday and sticking around through about Sunday. It's going to be an outdoor event in Grant Park. Yowie, the risk of weather impact is fairly high both Friday and Saturday, simply for the fact that there's rain, but also an added factor to that is the flood risk that's going to be in place. Chicago, getting a look at you closely, these storms start as early as noon on Friday, and they stick around well throughout the afternoon and evening parts of the day. I want to take you over to Florida now, where we've been watching heavy rain that's been pouring through. This is some new video that we're getting here. One person was hurt after a 30-foot catamaran lost control and hit a piling near a bridge there in Manatee County in Florida. It happened on Monday, and the sheriff's office saying that catamaran was carrying two people while it lost that control. Rescue crews did help to bring those boaters ashore, and we had some pretty strong winds that are believed to be contributed to the crash there. So that is a scary scenario that played out, and we're thankful that those folks were able to get back on land safely. But now, as we kind of look at the grand scope of things, we are going to continue to watch heavy rain, a couple of opportunities for thunderstorms right into this evening. Once again, we've seen a lot of these storms push throughout parts of Brunswick, Georgia, back towards Tallahassee through the afternoon. We're still watching that still play out through part of the evening. And on top of all of this, we have seen some really hot temperatures. So as we head into the evening time with the sunset, we are still going to see heat alerts in place. Those heat alerts are going to be the prime factor for seeing stronger storms through this evening. All of this in place because of this atmospheric moisture. So we have a lot of moisture that has been playing into the big flood threat across the country. Down into parts of Florida, we're not only dealing with the flood risk, but we're also dealing with the severe storm. So our flood risk is relatively low, especially when you compare it to the severe storms. It's a 1 out of 4, but it's still in place. So Georgia, back towards Alabama, as well as even northern Florida, all fall under that category. Thankfully, parts of Florida are now starting to calm down as the sun gets ready to set through this evening. Most of our storms are going to remain offshore, and they're going to fizzle out pretty quickly. So going through tonight, we could have another cluster that tries to work its way in from north to south across Georgia and into Florida. The hope is that it continues to push out towards the Atlantic for tonight. Overnight hours and into tomorrow, storms quickly fire back up through central Florida from about Daytona down to about Tampa and Orlando. You're starting off the day with a lot of heavy rain. And we also are going to have that risk for severe storms leading into tomorrow. Once again, a level 1 out of 5. But here's an area that has seen severe storms today, likely going to experience them once again as we head into our Thursday. Well, take a look at this. A 10-year-old boy was rescued by a lifeguard in Santa Cruz after getting swept away into life-threatening ocean conditions. It's a video that will have your jaw dropping. Because look at this. The lifeguard's only 16 years old, and this video shows that lifeguard and the boy both struggling to escape. The lifeguard was able to pull the boy back on shore, and he was reunited with his family, thankfully. And we know a lot of folks across the West Coast are trying to cool off, so to see these waves crashing in like this, we're so happy that lifeguard and that little boy were able to get back on shore. Now, in terms of heat, that has been a big talker across the West Coast. Temperatures have been soaring. We look at some of the daytime records that have been broken from Texas on west. Looking at this through the course of this week, we've seen triple digits starting as of last Thursday and continuing into this week. Each and every day, we broke a record across Amarillo, Texas. So that heat has definitely been something that has been swamped across the region, and it is because of this high-pressure system. Amarillo on the list for breaking another record just yesterday, 104 from that old record of 102 back in 2011. There were a number of places, more than 23 locations broke records as of yesterday. And today and even tomorrow, the heat continues. We have this high pressure system that really isn't budging much, and it's offering up extreme heat across the region. It may start to shift off towards the west as we head into the weekend. So for California, back towards Nevada, as well as into the Four Corner states, you're going to be in this repeated cycle of seeing hot temperatures, record heat once again. Looking at tomorrow's temperatures, triple digits from Arizona on west into parts of California. And the same can be said for southern parts of New Mexico. We also watch hot temperatures continue in parts of Texas. May even see a new record broken once again for Amarillo for tomorrow as well. 104 up on the board. Friday, we start to see that shift in the high pressure system. So notice that we're watching more triple digits off towards the west and say the east. Bishop, California, back towards Bakersfield, triple digits, and even Tucson, 109, Phoenix, 116 up across the board. Now take a look at this, a dance of wind and fire. We're looking at a fire tornado out of Millard County in Utah. This was near Kenosha. This is the wide mouth 2 fire, which was sparked by lightning and fed by erratic winds across the area. The fire exploded to thousands of acres in less than 24 hours, and evacuation orders are still in effect across parts of the area as crews continue to fight those flames. This has been a big part of the conversation, too. Fire weather has definitely taken shape with these hot temperatures towards the west. I want to bring you back towards the east, where rain has been the name of the game here. We finally dried out in New York City, leaving you with this beautiful shot this evening across the Big Apple. We'll have more Fox weather on the way. Stay here with us for more.

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1: Welcome into Fox Weather Live. I'm Kiana Lewis. Right now, we're tracking an intensifying flood risk across parts of the Northeast. And as repeated rounds of heavy rain pound parts of the upstate parts of New York and New England, we have torrential rain that's causing scenes like this. We've been watching this play out through the course of today, flooding across the region as downpours are still expected well into the overnight hours. The flood risk, that's also continuing to grow. Now, we do have our team of coverage that continues tonight. We're going to watch as crews continue to cover many storms or stories, excuse me, across the region, from flood threats through severe storms and even the tropics, and the aftermath of that EF3 tornado from Monday in Wisconsin. We'll talk to all of our live reporters in just a moment. Communities, though, they're starting to begin that process, and it's a long road to recovery as the aftermath of that tornado twisted through parts of this community here in Wisconsin. The neighborhoods still trying to pick up the pieces. We're live on the ground with the latest on the recovery efforts. So let's get you caught up on everything that's happened now, what's happening today, and what's still to come into tomorrow. Radar has been buzzing. It's firing up tonight, and we do have our alert system, more than 20 alerts that are up across the board. You're looking at some video coming in out of Colorado from a burn scar area that has seen flooding so far this evening, and it's still continuing as we go through today as well. This is a look from yesterday with that flash flood emergency that was put into place. Tonight, we're going to take things from the west to the east. We look at the radar here that has been lit up with a number of areas of hot spots, I should say, with severe storms. Northern Plains, down through parts of the Four Corner states, even back towards the East Coast, we're watching these storms fire up. So I want to start you off in parts of the west, where we have the Four Corner states under several different alerts, flash flood alerts, as well as even severe thunderstorm warnings. Just off towards, say, the west of Salt Lake City, we have this one warning here that just popped up. A newer warning tonight, the I-80 corridor in a part of this as these storms fire up from Wendover, pushing over Doug Way and heading towards Salt Lake City. A lot of heavy rain, but really this is one that's been highlighted for the wind. 60-mile-per-hour winds under this one warning here, and it's in place through the next couple of minutes or so. Heading over towards Colorado, south of Denver, this is where we had that burn scar. Some of the video below me here. And we're looking at a number of flash flood warnings that are in place. This is a look at the burn scar area right into here, where we're watching these thunderstorms power through the region. So that's going to be a big issue heading into the next couple of hours. This warning in place until 5:30 local time as well. Now back towards the East Coast, Florida and Georgia have been dealing with a really active afternoon, challenging afternoon. A couple of strong storms came moving through, big wind makers as well as big rain makers at this hour. So I want to dive into some of those new warnings that we're watching just north of Jacksonville. We've been watching this complex of storms. We have one warning that's in place primarily for the winds, 60-mile-per-hour winds over Duval County, but also looking at least quarter size hail. So we're looking at around nickel size hail that's pushing along that I-95 corridor. This is still around that time zone that folks are making their way home. So imagine getting stuck in one of these storms with big hail kind of moving throughout the region. Over towards Tallahassee, we've been watching this very slow moving storm push through Tallahassee on south. It's a warning that's over St. Marks pushing into the Gulf, 60-mile-per-hour winds within that storm here too. And then also want to head up towards the East Coast, where we've been watching the sprawling low that has been producing flooding rain for areas like Albany. We're still dealing with the flash flood warning that's been active through the majority of today for the capital state, and the capital of the state, I should say, Albany. And then over towards, say, western parts of Massachusetts, Connecticut, we also had a nasty storm that was moving through as well that led to some flooding there, too. Over the last couple of hours, both of these storms have produced well over two, nearly three, if not even more than that, inches across the region, especially for this one here, where we're still looking at flash flood warnings that are active at this hour. Now, the rain has definitely been a big part of the conversation this week for parts of the Northeast, and we've been dealing with this flooding rain really since the start of this week. You look at areas like Albany through the course of today that have just continued to see chaos. That flood risk doesn't go away anytime soon. Parts of New York's capital region has seen over 10 inches of rain so far. So when we look at how this low-pressure system has continued to power through, it has been a big issue that has continued across the region. Last couple of hours, hours, we've watched these storms really take shape, flooding reports as well as heavy rain reports moving in from really north of Philadelphia all the way through Albany and into parts of Boston. As we look at the last 12 hours, we've seen a lot of that dark shading of orange. That's an indication of upwards of 5 to 8 inches of rain that has fallen along that I-78 corridor. That has been a big trouble zone, and we've seen our heaviest and most impressive totals come in out of central parts of New York. We have Shock Deck, nearly a foot of rain that has fallen since Tuesday. Mind you, we're only at Wednesday, so that's a lot of rain in a short amount of time. Tannersville coming in at 9 inches, Kendall Hook coming in at 11.4, so just shy of Shock Deck, and even over towards the Catskills, 8.5 inches of rain is very impressive for a 24-hour stretch. Now, we also looked at things from a grander scope, right? A two-day rain event has led to an all-time record that was broken between July 28th and July 29th. This is a non-tropical system that has put today's event at the top of this list. More than 6.5 inches have fallen from a non-tropical event. Typically, we would see that amount of rainfall from things like hurricanes or tropical storms. That was the case back in 1999, as well as 2010, where we saw over 5 inches of rainfall within a two-day span. We've only seen non-tropical events happen a handful of times, two times here on this list, and those records go back since 1874. Now, going into tonight, we will continue to see the most gustiest of winds right along the coastline, so that's going to be a big issue for areas like Boston and down towards Providence. Flooding is a little bit more inland, so we'll watch that play out as well, at least through the early half of Thursday. Now, from the East Coast to the Eastern Pacific, Fausto continues to weaken, but its impacts are far from over. The system is still sending large swells towards Hawaii, creating hazardous surf along north-facing shores. Fox Weather senior correspondent Robert Ray, he now joins us here from Maui with the latest surf conditions across the island. Hey, Robert.
2: Hey, Kiana. Yeah, exactly. Some isolated areas with that big surf, 10 to 15 foot waves crashing in. And, you know, we do have some spotty rain still. Even though Fausto has dissipated into a remnant, there are some squalls just scattered. We got a little rain right now across the island of Maui. But, you know, I think the bigger picture here with all these systems that have been essentially erupting out there, like Genevieve, which is was a Cat 5 at one point, now downgraded, but, it's a fish storm. It's not going to affect land. And then this system had everybody pretty worried and on guard here in the Hawaiian Islands. And the topic is El Nino. What will occur throughout the rest of the summer months and, by the way, into the fall and winter?
3: The Pacific Ocean is the engine that drives weather across the tropics. And when that engine shifts into a strong or even super El Nino pattern, the Hawaiian Islands can feel the effects in several ways.
4: A lot of extremes, and when it happens, and it affects a lot of people, you know. But the community is what keeps everybody going. Everybody binds together and just helps.
3: El Nino develops when sea surface temperatures become significantly warmer than average across the central and eastern equatorial Pacific.
5: You have to think of the atmosphere and the ocean as all one system that oscillates through different modes. Well, sometimes the atmosphere gets in a mode where it pushes the warm water in the Pacific over to the east side, over in the direction of Hawaii and Mexico. And when that happens down at the equator, we call that El Nino. Well, the fact that the water is a lot warmer in the eastern Pacific in an El Nino year means there's more fuel for hurricanes, and a hurricane is more likely to reach the Hawaiian Islands.
3: The recent brush with Hurricane Fausto, downgraded to a tropical storm and trekking well to the north of the Hawaiian Islands, had residents extremely concerned.
6: Be prepared. Be prepared. The one that came close to Lahaina a few years ago wasn't even that close, and the one that we saw Fausto coming was coming straight at us. And I have great PTSD from that time, and so I wanted to make sure that we were prepared, just in case.
3: Standing and walking here on the shores of the Pacific Ocean in Maui, it's really hard to put in your head that thousands of miles away, a few degrees of temperature differences can reshape the weather all over the Pacific in an El Nino year. It changes the winds, it changes the rains, and the ecosystems here on the Hawaiian Islands are affecting all of this as systems like tropical storms and hurricanes make their way in.
7: Well, usually it's beautiful and breezy like it is today, but it can be pretty fast to change. We do have microclimates on this island as well as on other islands. So depending on where you are on any given day, you might be experiencing different weather.
3: El Nino can alter everything from hurricane activity near Hawaii to rainfall patterns across North America. It's a powerful reminder that the Pacific Ocean isn't just a backdrop. It's one of Earth's biggest weather engines.
2: And back here live in Maui, indeed. You know those microclimates they heard the scientists talking about? Well, Kiana, I'm going to explore some of those on Maui and do another piece, kind of a deeper look at the ecosystems here in Hawaii and how they shape the weather and how the weather shapes them and how El Nino fits into this entire discussion. Should be interesting. I'll have that piece for the weekend. We're going to move around the island tomorrow doing that reporting. In the meantime, Kiana, you know, the weather across mainland, well, I mean, some of this incredible, impactful flooding and some of these rains, it can't be ruled out that that is part of the El Nino effect. And boy, when autumn rolls around and, you know, we're out of tropical season and winter comes, it could bring a lot of powerful systems across the Midwest, South, and Northeast. And for example, even California and that area.
1: Yeah, El Niños are definitely fascinating, and we're in this for the long haul, right? We're expecting this well into the start of next year. So I look forward to your microclimate piece. I think they're so fascinating. That's going to be this weekend, and I'll be looking forward to that. That's Fox Weather senior correspondent Robert Ray. Thanks again so much for the update. Fox Weather is your severe weather HQ, and rounds of rain continue to plague parts of the Northeast. A dangerous flood threat is taking shape over parts of New England, leaving areas swamped just like this. Meanwhile, communities in Wisconsin are continuing to deal with the swath of damage after an EF3 tornado tore through the town. We're checking in with Fox News multimedia reporter Pete Cudahy live in Menasha. We'll have that after the break as well.

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1: Welcome back into Fox Weather Live. Flash flooding has been a significant threat once again for the Northeast today. And we're following a two-day stretch of seeing severe weather and flooding rain across parts of the Midwest and the East Coast. Now, that heavy rain is soaking New York's Hudson Valley and parts of southern New England at this hour. So let's dive into the very latest here. We look at the visible satellite where this sprawling low just continues to power through. It has been a slow mover across the region. And we have been watching as big rain has been a big issue going into the evening hours. So here's a look at the latest reports so far, last 12 hours. We've watched this low lift to the north, right? And we've seen a number of reports coming in from rain to flooding from Philly up to about Albany. And mainly through the course of today, it has been throughout parts of the Hudson Valley of New York. I want to show you where some of these reports are looking pretty impressive right now as we kind of take a look at some of those reports here. We have one that was coming in around 7 inches south of Albany. There's another well to the north, well over 3, nearly 4 inches of rain there. So this has definitely been a day that we've seen swamping rain sweep through. Same could be said over towards Massachusetts. We had some flash flood reports that are coming through. It looks like one street is completely flooded out, and that has led to a manhole that has lifted across the region there. And of course, we look at the shops in the area. They're all dealing with that flooding rain as a result. Now, back towards Albany, this is where we've seen the most impressive rain totals thus far, 3 to 5 inches around Albany, right into Albany and area south across Hudson, over a foot or nearly a foot in some of these areas. We look back towards, say, Shockdack down towards Kindlehook, 11 plus inches of rain that has fallen since Tuesday. When we continue to watch going through this evening, we watch that rain lift through. It starts to become more scattered rain into tomorrow, so we should see this kind of come to an end by the time we get into the end of the week. Now, it's the second day of cleanup for areas across parts of Wisconsin. This is after a preliminary EF3 tornado ripped through Wisconsin's Fox Valley. The tornado was on the ground for more than 25 minutes, leaving behind widespread damage. Tonight, we have Fox News multimedia reporter Pete Cudahy. He joins us here from Menasha, Wisconsin. Pete, the damage here is devastating, but there are some positive signs at this hour.
2: Hey, Kiana. Yeah, that's right. There has been progress that has been made in the past 24 hours, but a lot of houses have been hit here, including the one behind me. I mean, you can see all that is left is the foundation with the remains of the house just piled on top. Right next to it, we've got a pickup truck. And behind that, there was a garage. You can't even see it anymore. We're going over to the house next door. More branches down, debris in the sky. But again, there is help today. You can see there's emergency crews here. They've actually gotten a lot of these poles back up, which is pretty incredible, thinking in just the past 24 hours, they've been making this progress. But again, a lot of these houses still with a lot of damage. There is one family that I talked to. There was a woman. She said her uncle lived in this house to the right of me. It actually sunk into the ground. Luckily, she said he wasn't there at the time, but they were able to go there, save some things from inside, including his 15-year-old dog.
3: We did find 2 carloads of just, you know, his guitar, his family urns of people who he's lost, you know, like special things like that. We tried to pull out for him yesterday, which we did, and that's all I can get. We're screaming her name. We were screaming Molly, like you would not believe. And then some neighbor was like, I'll go in and look. What does she look like? And all of a sudden, this little tiny, dirty little shih tzu came out. And there she was, Molly. It was the most emotional thing of my life. I'm not lying. We all about collapsed. So it was very, very special to find her. So
2: the most amazing thing so far that we know of, no deaths, no serious injuries. But again, there has been a lot lost here. And if you do want to help out, you can go to the Red Cross. They say right now the thing that helps them the most is financial donations. However, people have been in the streets giving water out, making sure that everyone in the community is accounted for. Back to you, Kiana.
1: The resilience there is inspiring across parts of Menasha. I want to thank you for the update coming in. That's Fox News multimedia reporter Pete Cudahy. Now, we could see some flooding rain across parts of Midwest going into this weekend, and we know that's going to be a big impact for Lollapalooza. That is a big festival that plays out through the weekend, starting tomorrow. So we started this week off, we look at Chicago, flooding rain, that was a big part of the conversation. We're going to take it day by day because as we go through today, we still have those storms that are working their way in, say, from west to east across the region. And that's going to be a big issue through the latter half of this weekend. I mean, we look at the rain that's going to be pouring in. And by tomorrow, this is a look at how things are going to start to shape up across the region. So we have a level 2 out of 4 today, or 5 today, another level 2 out of 5 for tomorrow. Shifted a little bit farther to the east, you look at the Central Plains. This is the overall setup. So high pressure is definitely going to be the big driving factor and where these storms are placed around that as they follow the jet stream. Unfortunately, tomorrow and through the weekend, we watch that disturbance take shape right into here around the leading edge of that heat dome. Now, our low pressure system, that's going to be closer to the surface. We have this warm front that's going to lift through. A lot of atmospheric moisture also at play here, too. So that's going to fuel a lot of those storms across the region. And as we take it day by day, Thursday, Friday, Saturday, our flood risk just continues. It continues charging east, but it continues to maintain its strength as well in terms of intensity. Friday is going to be where we have that level 2 out of 4 for excessive rainfall that could lead to some flooding. And as I mentioned, we have a big festival playing out in parts of Chicago. So let's go through each and every day here. Looking at Thursday, we watch those storms really fire up, especially for the afternoon into the evening. We see a little bit of a lull in the activity, but rain really picks up by the time we get into Friday afternoon over Chicago, as well as off towards the upper Midwest. And then it finally moves off towards the east of there by the time we get into the latter half of Saturday. Lollapalooza is going to start on Thursday. So when we look at the risk of weather impact across parts of Chicago, Grant Park is where that outdoor event is playing out. Friday and Saturday happen to be on the high risk for seeing that rain that could lead to some flooding. Now, of course, if you're heading to Lollapalooza or any other outdoor activity and you see some crazy weather, send it our way. Scan that QR code on the screen there and tap the share it tab. If you're not in front of your TV, no worries. Just head over to foxweather.com/connect and upload there.
4: This is some of the flooding on County Road 378 in San Isabel, across the highway from San Isabel Lodge. You can see the road is pretty washed out here.
1: This is the aftermath of life-threatening flash flooding now caked onto roads in parts of Colorado. Storms yesterday, they triggered a flash flood emergency. Torrential rain building in across the area led to debris flows quickly, making roads impassable. Now, we do have more flash flooding that's playing out possible today. A couple of warnings still up across the board. That's going to be the case through this evening as we have this level 2 out of 5 threat in place. When we look over parts of the region, this is where we continuously have been watching heavy rainfall into some of those areas that have seen flash flooding play out since yesterday. A couple of warnings coming through at this moment in time for the flash flooding that takes us right into this evening. But this is where we had that burn scar in place. And so far, last couple of hours or so through the latter half of the day, we've seen well over an inch, if not more, of rain. We saw a couple of reports come through

Wars are back across of some of those mainly highly impacted areas. And up next, rain continues to call across the east. We have persistent rain that is building in a flash flood risk across the region. Fox Weather will be right back with the latest after this.

Welcome back into Fox Weather Live. We continue to look at video coming in out of Colorado. The burn scar areas that have been seeing and experiencing flooding through the majority of this week. Alert systems up across the board. We have a number of alerts that are still active at this hour. So let's get to the latest with the radar that's been firing up tonight from west to east. A couple of hot spots that we're watching pretty closely. We'll take you to the Four Corner States. We're just south of Denver. We do have a number of flash flood warnings that are still active. Also looking at some severe thunderstorm warnings that are active across parts of Utah. This is along the I-80 corridor, mainly for the winds that are pushing in as the storm works its way in from west to east. Salt Lake City, get ready as it's more of this, say, northerly trajectory, but we could see the tail end of this work its way over the city. So we'll watch that one closely. Down through, I said, Colorado, Denver has been seeing a number of active storms. But to the south, south of even Colorado Springs, we have this burn scar area that's very vulnerable. So as this thunderstorm kind of sets up, that is going to be a place that we'll watch very closely for active flash flooding. I want to take you to the East Coast, where we're watching a number of storms here very closely. As we look back towards, say, the coastline, the East Coast of Florida and Georgia, a number of marine warnings that are still active even at this hour. A number of these storms have been big wind makers. So if you have any boats along the water, we're looking at winds coming through well over 40 knots. And then thankfully, that warning onshore over Jacksonville has started to wane a bit. So it's no longer severe. Not the case closer towards Tallahassee into the Big Bend of Florida. We're watching this

0: Grand thunderstorm warning, a number of warnings that have been active here, mainly for winds. A number of communities under there, too, for 60-mile-per-hour winds at this hour. It isn't just there across the East Coast that we're watching. We take you to the Northeast, where we've been seeing heavy rain pouring across the area really since yesterday. Albany has seen significant totals. We're talking more than 10 inches of rain through the course of today. So, of course, we do have that flash flood warning in place, just warning people across the region that we could experience some flooding in a matter of moments. Last 6 hours or so, we've been watching rain totals come through 2 to 3 inches per hour. Thankfully, they have let up on this warning here across parts of Massachusetts, but you'll see that was an area that saw over 3 inches of rain fall within a matter of 6 hours. So that has been the case so far across most of the region. We'll continue to watch these flood concerns stay into place at least about Thursday morning. You'll notice that the I-87 corridor, as well as areas off towards the east, are under a flash flood watch. And then scattered in between, we do have warnings that are still active here, too. We have also seen some big delays out of some of the area airports. Boston, for example, has a ground delay that's in place due to low visibility, as well as some gustier winds. And communities across Wisconsin are still accessing the full scope of what was left behind, that devastation from Monday's violent tornado outbreak. The twister cut through parts of Menasha and down through Appleton, destroying homes and knocking out power trees, were also knocked down as well as power lines. Fox weather correspondent Katie Byrne was in Menasha earlier with the latest on recovery efforts.
1: Officials here in Menasha are asking the public to stay away from these storm-damaged areas as crews work to restore power and families race to save what they can from homes that have been ripped apart, missing roofs or walls, as another round of rain is possible on Thursday. It's leaving what little many families have left exposed to the elements.
2: What seems to be kind of the priorities today for folks like yourself?
3: To get the important things out of the house that might perish the next time it rains, which could be tomorrow, and then things will start to collapse. Like my garage, it's about to fall. It's one of the few that's still standing. But we get out what we can.
1: At least three shelters are open for people who have no home to go back to. The tornado carved a 12-mile path of destruction in densely populated neighborhoods. Some homes are completely gone, reduced to piles of debris. It all happened in the middle of the day Monday. Remarkably, no one was killed. Officials believe that's because many people were at work rather than inside these homes. But that wasn't the case for Cynthia DeWitt, who was home with her family.
4: I had gone into the bathroom and I was coming out and my youngest son was holding the door to the basement, screaming at me to go down the steps and get in the basement, while my oldest son was trying to hold the patio door shut. And we all got down, but unfortunately Michael didn't get down and ended up getting thrown up in the air and eventually crawled into the bathroom.
2: And he was able to walk away with just some
4: scratches on his face.
2: And it felt like he was being lifted by the tornado.
4: Yes. He said that it was a carnival ride. Of course my son would say that.
1: Many residents still don't have power or water, and a lot of the people I've met are staying with friends or family, like Ken Anderson, who's called this neighborhood home for 50 years.
3: I was in Appleton, and we were doing some shopping, and everybody's cell phone went off with an alarm, and the employees of the store asked us to shelter in their break room back here to see the house, and it's gone, but we're salvaging what we can, furniture, clothing, essentials, important documents, papers and things. But my wife and I are fine.
1: And business owners facing tough decisions about what to do next.
5: They've been destroyed. It's 10 years plus of my life. It's just completely surreal. Been very stoic the past 2 days, just getting through the trauma and dealing with the loss of your livelihood. And fortunately for me, it was just a building. Nobody was in it. It's just my business. I feel more for the people that have lost their homes and are completely displaced and that really need a lot more help than I do.
1: Jerry Manderfield, the owner of Manderfield's Home Bakery, is just happy his workers are alive after five of them took cover in the basement, including 16-year-old Elliot.
6: We didn't really expect it to be much, but then we heard some glass shatter, so we got on our knees and put our hands on our head or something. And then it kind of blew over, and we were going to try to go upstairs to look around, because from what we saw in the stairs, it wasn't all that much, and then we ended up walking out, and then the roof was gone.
1: Wisconsin Governor Tony Evers declared a state of emergency for this area, and officials are warning it could take several days to fully restore power. In Menasha, Wisconsin, Katie Byrne, Fox Weather.
0: And as you've heard from Katie, these communities were extremely hit hard, but they remain positive and resilient. Now, unfortunately, there is little relief in sight, as we do have more rain and storms expected to move in by Friday. Fox Weather's Bane Froney had a chance to speak with Fox 6 Milwaukee meteorologist Tom Walks on Monday, just after these storms moved through. Take a listen.
7: Just after the noontime hour central time today, along the shores of Lake Winnebago, one of our big inland lakes here, and it may have lifted right over the lake, so it could have gone right through Appleton and certainly on the east side of Menasha. And this cell is still alive, Bane. It is moving towards the Illinois border. Thankfully, it has weakened. It is no longer spinning, so there's no tornado threat with it at the moment. But it is heading into Illinois shortly, and this has just been really a wild weather day.
0: And Tom joins us tonight here on Fox Weather Live. Tom, it has truly been devastating to see this damage still in place as folks are trying to pick up the pieces. How are things holding up from your perspective?
7: Hey, Kiana, I'll tell you, your heart just breaks for the folks in the Menasha and Appleton areas. I will tell you, and I think you can agree with me here, that when you look at that damage, it is an absolute miracle that no lives were lost. I mean, that is significant, significant damage, and it's going to be a long cleanup. But as we've heard from our reporters who are on the ground there as well, everybody is really coming together, and everybody is very tight-knit, but absolutely devastating. And we were talking on Monday when I was talking to Bane that cell survived all the way down into Illinois. And I've had a lot of questions of folks saying this was really weird because most storms move from the southwest to the northeast. This one moved from the north to the south, highly unusual. And that's because a line of storms developed off to the north and then was pushing south. And then we had that spin develop right around Appleton and Menasha, which caused that midday tornado. I mean, just devastating to see these images, Kiana, that continue to come out of this tragic event here from Monday.
0: Yeah, absolutely. I mean, even seeing now that they put an official rating to the tornado damage, an EF3 tornado pushing through the area. Time and time again, we just had an interview with a resident there in Appleton who says, like, yeah, we see these thunderstorms, but we don't see tornadoes to this extent across parts of Wisconsin.
7: Yeah, this is rare. I mean, it's rare to get tornadoes of this magnitude. In fact, Kiana, we are now at 40 tornadoes for the year so far in Wisconsin. We average about 23 in a given year. And not only that, this is the fourth EF3 tornado in the state of Wisconsin this year, which, according to the Wisconsin State Climatology Office, is the most number of EF3 or stronger tornadoes that we have seen in Wisconsin since 1984. So that kind of gives you an idea of just how rare it is here in our part of the country.
0: And I kind of want to talk about that, right? You're talking about times back in 1984, you know, nearly 30 years ago to the day today, 1996, we had an Oakfield tornado outbreak across the region. And that was one that I think had a lot of folks caught off by guard. That outbreak produced 12 tornadoes. But one stood out. It was rated an EF5 at the time, causing severe damage. But fortunately, just like this one, no deaths. You personally had a chance to witness this one here. You talked about the black skies that you witnessed that day. Tell us about the events and how they played out as you saw it.
7: Yeah, so I was a kid growing up here at the time, and I was actually a lifeguard, and I could see in the northwestern sky, which Oakfield is somewhat close to Fond du Lac, Wisconsin, which is a community that is just south of Menasha, not very far from where this tornado hit the other day, but I have never seen the sky that black. And that was an EF5 tornado that hit. And again, miraculously there, we did not have any, we had significant damage, but, you know, it could have been much, much worse from that. But this was the last EF5 tornado that we've had in the state of Wisconsin. And a lot of folks were actually out of town at the time when this hit. And you mentioned there were 12 tornadoes in all. And what was so interesting about this event as a whole, back in 1996, you see the trees. I mean, they just look just like the trees in Menasha do right now. What was so interesting is we had several tornadoes, and we had one of them that actually touched down and rolled over Port Washington, Wisconsin, which is one of our communities right on Lake Michigan, and then it rolled over Lake Michigan. And that's one of the myths, so to speak, that we get around here, where a lot of people will say, oh, we live by a great lake. Lake Michigan saves us from tornadoes. And we learned in July of 1996 that was not the case.
0: Yeah, I'm sure. Definitely a lot of people kind of comparing this one to that one. We know no two storms are the same, but when you look at the comparison, they are very similar. Now, back back to the storm that we saw on Monday, as residents are working to kind of hustle and assess a lot of the damage out there, these storms are going to be, we have more storms, I should say, that are going to be moving through. Want to kind of give us an update and let us know how, you know, this can impact the recovery efforts.
7: Yeah, you know, we were just talking about this here locally a few minutes ago, that thankfully today has been just a beautiful, quiet, not too hot of a day, so folks can really start the cleanup effort there. But you're right, we always look for the weather here to potentially hamper the cleanup. And on Friday, we have a system that's going to be coming in from the Wyoming area, and that's going to bring likely a steady rain for us on Friday and into parts of Saturday, Friday afternoon into parts of Saturday. The good news, Kiana, is we're not expecting severe thunderstorms out of this. We have been very dry around here. We still could use a little more rain even after the storm that came through, but I do think it'll hamper the cleanup. You heard that gentleman there say that, you know, he had to kind of get his belongings so that they wouldn't get wet should more rain come in there in Katie's story. So we're going to be watching for that too, but at least no severe weather later on this week.
0: All right. Well, you know, we appreciate you joining us here on Fox Weather. Thanks so much for the update. That's Fox 6 Milwaukee meteorologist Tom Watts. And of course, we're going to continue the coverage on this as well as all the other weather stories across the country. 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
8: I'm Brian Norcross with a Hurricane HQ Minute about the new AI computer forecast models and hurricanes. AI models landed with a big splash in 2025, becoming a valuable forecasting resource. This graph represents the 2025 average errors in the predictions made by the various computer models. The lower on the graph, the better. That line with the lowest errors in almost every time period represents the forecasts by the Google DeepMind AI system. By the end of the hurricane season, when Hurricane Melissa was threatening Jamaica, the Hurricane Center was regularly mentioning the Google model as a factor in its thinking. The Google DeepMind model is trained on some 50 years of global weather data and data from almost 5,000 hurricanes and tropical systems. The AI notices the patterns that make the storms tick, and in 2025 produced 50 possible tracks at each forecast time. The final Google forecast was made by averaging those possible tracks. And now the model has been expanded to produce 1,000 possible outcomes, the next step in the AI revolution in tropical forecasting. And a disclosure, I had a very small role as a trusted tester and a consultant on the Google DeepMind project. Fox Weather.

0: guys last. Bullpen.
1: Welcome back into Fox Weather. Wisconsin resident Autumn Willett left work for her lunch break on Monday when things suddenly took a turn for the worse. Take a listen. You're looking at some of the dash cam video that came in out of parts of Wisconsin. This was as that tornado moved across the region. You could see the trees and the power poles being toppled over across the area in Appleton as this all unfolded. You would think this was the afternoon, but as I mentioned, this was Autumn's lunch break during the middle and early half of the day. Now, the chaotic moments are just a part of that major tornado that rolled throughout parts of the area, snapping those power lines and along her path. Autumn now joins us on the phone with her terrifying account. Autumn, it's so great to talk to you, especially after what the start of this week looked like for you. Were you actually trying to pull over as the storm kind of moved through? Tell us what was happening here.
2: Yeah, so I was just driving back to work, and I mean, not even 10 seconds before that, the sky was dark, but there was no rain, no wind. All of a sudden, it just came out of nowhere, and I was trying to pull into a parking lot to get safely off the road. And the lines came down, and I actually stopped right next to the parking lot I was trying to get into.
1: This was just such a close call. I know that you said that you were leaving for your lunch break. Were you intentionally leaving to try to beat the storms, or did you know the storms were coming through? Did you already hear the tornado warnings? Walk us through that process.
2: So I had checked the radar before I left work, and it said the storms were still 25 minutes out, and at that point it was just a severe thunderstorm, which, I mean, we have those around here. And I had been gone maybe 10, 15 minutes at the max. So I left thinking I had time to get, you know, where I needed to go and back. And I was on my way back within about a mile of where I work, and it just chaos.
1: Yeah, it happened so quickly. We are so thankful that you were safe, you were okay. But was there any damage to your car? You were moving pretty swift out there.
2: So my side mirror came off, and then I do have scratches all along the passenger side where you can see that the wires had actually hit my car.
1: What was your thought process to seeing, you know, the power lines come down? Did you think to yourself, my goodness, these are probably still live? How did you finally try to escape out of this scenario between those power lines?
2: Honestly, when it happened, I don't know. I don't know what took over. I stopped the car and immediately called 911. But I was, you know, I couldn't help but wonder, how do I get out of this? Like, what do we do? Where do we, you know, what's going to happen?
1: Yeah, has this ever happened to you before or in your community? Is this something that you've seen for the first time on Monday?
2: This was a first for me, and hopefully the last.
1: Yeah.
2: But like I said, severe thunderstorms are common around here, but tornadoes are not so much. And I don't even think that anybody was expecting a tornado. I hadn't heard anything. I don't even remember hearing the sirens. They may have been going off, but I don't know that I ever even heard them.
1: Yeah, I'm sure seeing all of this damage across parts of Appleton is something that would shake you up quite a bit. How are you feeling afterwards? How are, you know, your days removed now? And even
2: a first for me and hopefully the last.
1: Yeah.
2: But like I said, severe thunderstorms are common around here, but tornadoes are not so much. And I don't even think that anybody was expecting a tornado. I hadn't heard anything. I don't even remember hearing the sirens. They may have been going off, but I don't know that I ever even heard them.
1: Yeah, I'm sure seeing all of this damage across parts of Appleton is something that would shake you up quite a bit. How are you feeling afterwards? How are, you know, your days removed now? And even, you know, watching this video back, how are you feeling now?
2: Incredibly thankful that I made it out, you know, virtually unscathed when there's so much devastation around me and so many people have lost everything. I'm just incredibly fortunate that this is, you know, just a small part of my story.
1: You were surely covered, especially looking at this video. I'm sure it was terrifying to go through, but we are so happy that you were on the other side of this. You were able to talk to us about, you know, how this kind of played out, and we're thankful that you're safe tonight. And we want to thank you for joining us, sharing this story here with us on Fox Weather.
2: Of course. Thank you.
1: Now, I want to take you to the Central Plains because we could see more flooding across the Midwest as we head into this weekend. And we know this is a big weekend, especially for a city like Chicago. We have Lollapalooza that could be moving through, that's coming to the city, and we have those storms that could be moving through right at the same.
2: Tornadoes are not so much. And I don't even think that anybody was expecting a tornado. I hadn't heard anything. I don't even remember hearing the sirens. They may have been going off, but I don't know that I ever even heard them.
1: Yeah, I'm sure seeing all of this damage across parts of Appleton is something that would shake you up quite a bit. How are you feeling afterwards? How are, you know, your days removed now? And even, you know, watching this video back, how are you feeling now?
2: Incredibly thankful that I made it out, you know, virtually unscathed when there's so much devastation around me and so many people have lost everything. I'm just incredibly fortunate that this is, you know, just a small part of my story.
1: You were surely covered, especially looking at this video. I'm sure it was terrifying to go through, but we are so happy that you were on the other side of this. You were able to talk to us about, you know, how this kind of played out, and we're thankful that you're safe tonight. And we want to thank you for joining us, sharing this story here with us on Fox Weather.
2: Of course. Thank you.
1: Now, I want to take you to the Central Plains because we could see more flooding across the Midwest as we head into this weekend. And we know this is a big weekend, especially for a city like Chicago. We have Lollapalooza that could be moving through, that's coming to the city, and we have those storms that could be moving through right at the same time. You're looking at some of the video on Monday of that flooding across the region. We're going to take this step by step. Tomorrow, we do have storms. They are a little bit more situated back towards the west across the Northern Plains, a level 2 out of 5 in areas like North and South Dakota, down through about Omaha, Nebraska, Kearney, down pushing even farther of there across parts of Wichita, Kansas. So this is going to be the prime zone as we head into Thursday. But this is also going to set us up for the storms that could move through by the time we get into Friday and the weekend. It's this high pressure system that has been the main factor through all of this, right? It has been continuing to usher up a lot of warm temperatures and hot temperatures across the Rockies, but around it is where we watch these storms continue to pivot. And unfortunately, on the other side of that happens to be the upper Midwest and throughout parts of the Midwest itself. Here's how things kind of play out by the time we get into Friday. Friday's situation is going to be a bit more different than Thursday because it's going to be more of a flood risk. And this is why we have a lot of available moisture ahead of and around this low pressure system and that front. So as that front lifts throughout the region, these storms are going to be tapping into that moisture. They will be more of big rainmakers than, say, severe weather makers. And we watch this flood threat continue to rise going through the rest of the week and into the weekend. This is interesting because on Friday, that's the start, or really Thursday is the start of Lollapalooza. But Friday, we have a city like Chicago in the bullseye of this flash flood threat. So timing things out for you, we do see those storms, as I mentioned, as early as the afternoon hours across the Northern Plains. Watching areas like Iowa, as well as back towards Minnesota closely by the time we get through Friday evening. Now, the system itself will become more of a rainmaker as we head into Friday. So Chicago, back towards Green Bay, down through about Paducah. This is going to be the zone that we have to watch for the flooding risk. Notice that these storms are going to be slow moving. They stick around at least through the first half of Saturday before pushing to the east. How much rain do we see out of this? Well, some areas do get some heavy pockets, especially northern parts of Missouri. Chicago sees around 1 to 2 inches of rain, with some pockets upwards of nearly 3 inches of rain. And as I mentioned, we have Lollapalooza kind of moving through the city starting Thursday and sticking around through about Sunday. It's going to be an outdoor event in Grant Park. Uroe, the risk of weather impact is fairly high both Friday and Saturday, simply for the fact that there's rain, but also an added factor to that is the flood risk that's going to be in place. Chicago, getting a look at you closely, these storms start as early as noon on Friday, and they stick around well throughout the afternoon and evening parts of the day. I want to take you over to Florida now, where we've been watching heavy rain that's been pouring through. This is some new video that we're getting here. One person was hurt after a 30-foot catamaran lost control and hit a piling near a bridge there in Manatee County in Florida. It happened on Monday, and the sheriff's office saying that that catamaran was carrying two people while it lost that control. Rescue crews did help to bring those boaters ashore, and we had some pretty strong winds that are believed to be contributed to the crash there. So that is a scary scenario that played out, and we're thankful that those folks were able to get back on land safely. But now, as we kind of look at the grand scope of things, we are going to continue to watch heavy rain, a couple of opportunities for thunderstorms right into this evening. Once again, we've seen a lot of these storms push throughout parts of Brunswick, Georgia, back towards Tallahassee through the afternoon. We're still watching that still play out through part of the evening. And on top of all of this, we have seen some really hot temperatures. So as we head into the evening time with the sunset, we are still going to see heat alerts and place. Those heat alerts are going to be the prime factor for seeing stronger storms due this evening. All of this in place because of this atmospheric moisture. So we have a lot of moisture that has been playing into the big flood threat across the country, down into parts of Florida. We're not only dealing with the flood risk, but we're also dealing with the severe storm. So our flood risk is relatively low, especially when you compare it to the severe storms. It's a 1 out of 4, but it's still in place. So Georgia back towards Alabama, as well as even northern Florida, all fall under that category. Thankfully, parts of Florida are now starting to calm down as the sun gets ready to set through this evening. Most of our storms are going to remain offshore and they're going to fizzle out pretty quickly. So going through tonight, we could have another cluster that tries to work its way in from north to south across Georgia and into Florida. The hope is that it continues to push out towards the Atlantic for tonight. Overnight hours and into tomorrow, storms quickly fire back up through central Florida from about Daytona down to about Tampa and Orlando. You're starting off the day with a lot of heavy rain. And we also are going to have that risk for severe storms leading into tomorrow, once again, a level 1 out of 5. But here's an area that has seen severe storms today, likely going to experience them once again as we head into our Thursday. Well, take a look at this. A 10-year-old boy was rescued by a lifeguard in Santa Cruz after getting swept away into life-threatening ocean conditions. It's a video that will have your jaw dropping. Because look at this. The lifeguard's only 16 years old, and this video shows that lifeguard and the boy both struggling to escape. The lifeguard was able to pull the boy back on shore, and he was reunited with his family, thankfully. And we know a lot of folks across the West Coast are trying to cool off, so to see these waves crashing in like this, we're so happy that that lifeguard and that little boy were able to get back on shore. Now, in terms of heat, that has been a big talker across the West Coast. Temperatures have been soaring. We look at some of the daytime records that have been broken from Texas on west. Looking at this through the course of this week, we've seen triple digits starting as of last Thursday and continuing into this week. Each and every day, we broke a record across Amarillo, Texas. So that heat has definitely been something that has been swamped across the region, and it is because of this high-pressure system. Amarillo on the list for breaking another record just yesterday, 104 from that old record of 102 back in 2011. There were a number of places, more than 23 locations broke records as of yesterday. And today and even tomorrow, the heat continues. We have this high-pressure system that really isn't budging much, and it's offering up extreme heat across the region. It may start to shift off towards the west as we head into the weekend. So for California, back towards Nevada, as well as into the Four Corner states, you're going to be in this repeated cycle of seeing hot temperatures, record heat once again. Looking at tomorrow's temperatures, triple digits from Arizona on west into parts of California. And the same can be said for southern parts of New Mexico. We also watch hot temperatures continue in parts of Texas. May even see a new record broken once again for Amarillo for tomorrow as well. 104 up on the board. Friday, we start to see that shift in the high pressure system. So notice that we're watching more triple digits off towards the west and say the east. Bishop, California, back towards Bakersfield, triple digits, and even Tucson, 109, Phoenix, 116 up across the board. Now take a look at this, a dance of wind and fire. We're looking at a fire NATO out of Miller.